0: right? And you can listen to the program on the Westwood One Sports app, the Odyssey app, SiriusXM Channel 375, and hundreds of local affiliates throughout North America. Our talk and text line to join the show. We've been hitting the NBA draft heavy, and round two is beginning in a matter of moments. We'll have all the live reaction for you here on this second round of the NBA draft tonight. Anything you want to jump in on, any thoughts on any of the picks last night, what your team did, your questions, what you want us to grade the picks, what you think. We had a caller, a Wizards fan, that joined the show a couple of segments ago, Lap in D.C., and we love the A.J. DeBonsa pick, Brad and I, but I think it's crazy to think that Washington is going to be a playoff team this year. So 310-840-4910 is the number to join the show. You can call, you can text 310-840-4910. Brad, we still have one team left to finish off to give a grade for that had two first round draft picks last night. We gave our grades for Oklahoma City. We gave our grades for the Brooklyn Nets with, I handed out an F for them passing on Darius Acuff, the Memphis Grizzlies, the Chicago Bulls, and the Oklahoma City Thunder. The one last team, the Sacramento Kings, with a ton of question marks as to what this team is going to look like in 12 months from now, with Zach LaVine still having to officially make his decision on whether he's going to opt in to his nearly $50 million player option and a bunch of guys that are veterans on expiring contracts. The future might be very bright for Sacramento, if nothing else. They took Darius Acuff at 7 after the Nets passed on him to take Mykal Brown. And then they got the UConn vet Alex Caravan at 29 in a trade with the Cavaliers. So, Brad, how do you think the Kings did in their draft last night?
1: I got a rock solid A, man. The fact that Darius Acuff fell slightly to them. Again, there was rumblings and maybe going to the L.A. Clippers at number 5 just a couple of days ago. I didn't buy into that because I felt the Clippers were definitely going to invest in Keaton Wagler. I actually bet on it at BetMGM at 2-1 odds. Again, earlier in the week, and then it fell down to minus money right before the draft, and that was a strong indication they were indeed the click to go with Wagler. And then I thought, okay, well, Brooklyn would be really wise for them to invest in Acuff. Again, they got to sell tickets. They need star power. They need offense, and the guy is a microwave oven. I actually wrote about it in The Athletic. I said, you know, it would be of utmost importance for the Brooklyn Nets to go with Acuff over Mykal Brown. They didn't listen to me because they went Mykal Brown instead. So Acuff slips to the Kings. I thought it was a gift for the basketball gods. Love that selection. Again, a guy that shot 44% from distance, 23.5 points per game, 6.4 assists per game is what he averaged last season in Arkansas. I've got over 3 rebounds per game. The defense is the only downside, but the guy is electric and an absolute blur. Gets downhill, gets to the rim, draws contact. I mean, he was averaging over 6 free throw attempts per game, hit over 80%. It wouldn't shock me at all if he averaged 20 points per game in his rookie season. Wouldn't shock me at all if he was NBA Rookie of the Year. Yes, over A.J. DeBonsa, Darren Peterson, some of the other higher draft picks. That's how good he is. And I love the Alex Caravan pick as well. A guy with that championship pedigree. Won a couple of titles, the most decorative player in UConn history, and he is a sharpshooter, an arc assassin, has a length. He'll probably be in the league for 10, 12 years, average like 10 points a game, but average probably close to 45%, if not better, from way downtown overall. He gets the puppy set, and it's almost automatic, the flick of the wrist going through the cylinder. So Acuff Caravan, bravo, Sacramento. You get an A from me, but Pat, I think you're going to take it a step further, aren't you?
0: Yeah, and again, the reason why I gave the Nets an F, passing on Darius Acuff, I don't want to give too much credit for the Kings for then him falling into their lap, but they didn't screw it up as well. I give the Kings an A+. Again, I love Darius Acuff. I think he's going to be a star. I think he's going to be the next Derrick Rose. I mean, they showed all the rookies lined up after they were picked last night. And you got guys, you know, throwing up different stupid signs and whatnot, which I don't really give a damn about. But then, you know, you got guys like smiling and like they're like, yeah, like just got drafted like this. And they just panned to Darius Acuff and he's just like he is ready to kill somebody. He is ready to run through a wall and basically be the stone cold assassin killer that we saw him be at Arkansas this past year. I don't care if he's 6'4". I don't care if his defense needs work. this guy is going to be a star in the NBA. He is going to be an all-star. He's going to be one of the best point guards in the NBA in just a couple of years. I don't care that he's 6'2" or 6'3" and that he's a little bit small and undersized. So was D Rose. So was AI. Now, I'm not saying he's going to be those players, but I think he has the potential and the ceiling to be. And I watched him, you and I both watched him, Brad, tear it up at Arkansas this year. 24 points per game, 6.5 assists, 44% from three, 48% from the field. As a guy that is having to work and grind and out-compete his way for every bucket. He is a gamer. He is a winner. He is a warrior. I love Darius Acuff, and I think the Kings benefit from the Nets' disaster. And then, yeah, I like the Caravan pick. Now, again, can he do much in terms of creating for himself? No, because he couldn't even do it at the college level. But, and again, this Kings roster, I don't know what the hell it's going to look like. Because I think LaVine, he's going to opt in. They're probably going to trade him, or they're going to try to trade him this year. I think they're going to try to trade DeRozan. I think they're going to try to trade Keegan Murray. I think they might turn this whole freaking roster upside down, especially with Sabonis as well. That's the real big thing, is what do they do with Sabonis? Can they convince him to stay? I think this Kings, they're headed for a full rebuild. I think whatever they've tried to do over the last couple of years, the light the beam years with De'Aaron Fox, and when they were really, really good and they still couldn't get past the Warriors in the first round, they've needed a full reset. And Scott Perry, who used to be the GM of the Knicks from 2017 to 2023, as much as Scott Perry takes a lot of flack, he helped start the rebuild for the Knicks. And then when Leon Rose got there and took everything over, the foundation was already in place. So I have a soft spot in my heart for Scott Perry for some of the moves he did make. He made some bad moves, of course, but he's the GM of the Kings. He took over last year, so this was his second draft, and I really like it. I think Caravan is another guy, proven veteran at the college game, a guy that can win, a guy that's a good leader, and if you've got playmakers that can feed him, he's just your typical three-point assassin, which you can never have too much of in the NBA nowadays. So I think Caravan is going to fill a nice role for this Kings team. You know, again, we'll see what happens if Keegan Murray's gotten worse since his rookie year, but he was one of the best three-point shooter. He set the NBA rookie record for threes. I think Caravan could be what Keegan Murray was his rookie year. If they can find him open shots, he can hit them. He's a great scorer. And so I love the Caravan pick as well. I give the Kings an A+. I give him an A+. 310-840-4910. Brad, before we get to a little start, sit, cut, I wondered if the Knicks were going to actually keep the 31st pick, and we've already got a Shams Charania tweet. My New York Knicks, your NBA champion New York Knicks, are not keeping the pick. They are trading it.
1: Oh.
0: They're trading the number 31 and the 55th pick to the Rockets for numbers 39 and 53 and a second-round pick in 2029. So the Knicks are basically just moving back 8 spots here. You know, they're swapping 55 to 53, but this tells me that the Knicks are not interested in Henry Vissar, who I honestly would have liked as a maybe potential replacement for Mitchell Robinson in another year or two. This tells me that they are not going after Isaiah Evans from Duke, the guard who I thought could be a backup for Brunson in another. Well, you know, now, but especially with Jose Alvarado, I don't think he's going to be there for long with the Knicks. And Deuce McBride, as much as I love him, Deuce, he kind of regressed the second half of this year. He was the one player that didn't elevate his game like everybody else. But this tells me the Knicks are not interested in either of those guys. And so they've got their eye on somebody 6, 7, 8 picks from now that they think is going to be available. And Brad, I know you were talking up Trayvon Brazil from Arkansas very heavily. Yep. I wonder if he's still there at 39, if that's who the Knicks have in mind, but they are not making this first pick here to start the second round.
1: Yeah, Brazil, I mean, that would be kind of the nuts, use a poker term. If they make a deal, you know, get whatever capital, whatever they got in return, and Brazil is still there on the board. I think you were looking at ESPN's ranking, and they have Brazil as like the 11th best player remaining. I was like, go ahead and wall that up and throw it in the nearest, you know, trash bin, because that was utterly ridiculous. I mean, go ahead and pour some lighter fluid on there and strike a match on top of it. I mean, I think Trayvon Brazil,

0: regard. He may get you like 5-6 points on a regular basis, but he's got to, you know, get his nose dirty in terms of rebounds. He'll get you probably 5-7 rebounds every time he gets, you know, minutes around 20, 21, 22 ticks per game. But he will alter shots. It may not be registered in the box score, but he is certainly a guy when he's not booking those blocks, is going to really push the competition and make those you know, shot making abilities very difficult. So I think Brazil is an excellent fit for a defensive minded team, one that dominated, honestly, on both ends of the floor. And that was the reason why they won the Larry O'Brien Trophy. And the rich would indeed get richer if Brazil is still there a little bit further down the ladder compared to the first pick in round two. That's the selection, Pat. Keep your eyes peeled.
1: Yeah, you know, the other guy who I would love if he's still there, if the Knicks do make that pick at 30, who knows? Maybe Leon Rose is just going to keep trading down and trading and acquiring future picks. I don't know what the hell he's got in mind. I don't doubt Leon Rose anymore. I did at one time. I don't do that anymore because he's got that big, you know, ring that's going to be coming in the mail here in a couple of months. The other guy who I would love, Emmanuel Sharpe from Houston. Houston Cougars all-time three-point maker. And a guy that, yeah, he's undersized. He's only 6'3" and not that great, you know, in terms of creating offense and creating scoring himself. But
0: again, he defends.
1: Exactly. Exactly. Hard-nosed, gritty, Kelvin Sampson, born and bred defender.
0: Yeah.
1: And a guy that just give him an open look. He's going to drill it. I would love if the Knicks took Emmanuel Sharpe now that I know that they're going to be down at 39. So we're waiting to see the first pick here of the second round, as the Knicks have reportedly, according to Shams Charania, traded it to the Houston Rockets. But we'll keep you posted here on all the live reaction going on as the second round has begun. Brad, let's do a little start, sit, cut here, NBA draft style, because obviously round one in the books last night. And we have the Michigan trio. So why don't we start there? After these guys went 9, 11, and 12, start, sit, cut. Morez Johnson, who went 9 to Dallas. Yaxel Lendeborg, who went 11 to Golden State. And Adai Mara, who went 12 to Oklahoma City. You got to start one. You got to sit one. You got to cut one. Where are you going?
0: I'm going to start Yaxel to the Maxel. I love the Yaxel Lindeborg pick to the Golden State Warriors. Nick Friedell rubber stamps that belief. A guy that just brings everything to the table. Sheer toughness that he showed in the Final Four of the national title game, fighting through injury and still being a baller on both ends. Big body guy. He is going to, you know, stuff the stat sheet across the board. I am going to sit Morez Johnson. I honestly thought Adai Mara was going to be the pick for Dallas at number 9. They instead went with Morez. Morez is an enforcer, du jour, really. He's going to throw elbows. He's going to get a dirty reputation, kind of like Draymond Green. But a guy that's steadily improving and improving his outside jumper as well. Shot 34% from way downtown this season for the Michigan Wolverines. Excellent defender as well. Just, you know, worry about him racking the whistles. But still, I am going to sit Morez Johnson. I guess I got to cut Adai Mara. Love the player. Love the upside. Where are the minutes going to come from right now? You know, again, he could definitely threaten Chet, who is no threat, based on what we saw there. In the NBA postseason, we'll see what Hartenstein's fate is long term. Love Mara on the upside, but in terms of immediacy with him earning a significant amount of tick, he's got to be the last man standing. So again, start Yaxel, sit Morez, and I'm cutting Adai Mara reluctantly.
1: Yeah, I'm going to slightly be different from you. I'm also going to start Yaxel Lendeborg. Again, I don't know how he fell to 11. I know my one, you know, he's one of like 23 of them that actually exist. Nets fan friends last night saying, forget about Acuff. I wanted Yaxel Lendeborg. I was like, dude, you can't be mad about not taking Lendeborg when you passed on Acuff. But either way, he really wanted Yaxel Lendeborg to the Nets at 6. And I agree. And we all saw him dominate in the NCAA tournament and then how damn tough he played on that sprained ankle. And he will turn 24. So yes, he's older. He's not like these other 18, 19-year-olds tearing up the college game last year. But again, you could see his game progress every year when he was at UAB and now at Michigan. He can shoot the three. He's got the clutch gene. He's got the versatility. He can pass. He can defend. he might not be able to defend fives, right? Because

0: only 6'9", but that's really the only weakness that I see in this kid's game. I think he's going to be great, so I'm starting Lindeborg. I'm going to sit Mara, and I have my concerns with the pick and the fit for OKC, but the player himself, I think he's really, really, really, really freaking good. At 7'3", 250 pounds. If he can develop a three-point shot, then the sky's the limit for this kid. But the defense is there. The ability to be that centerpiece that you feed the offense through, kind of how OKC will do at times with Chet. And they'll even do it with Hartenstein because he's a great passer. He's going to learn from two guys that are excellent facilitators. And then I'm going to sit Morez Johnson because I just don't think his offensive upside is there, Brad. And again, for Dallas, they could have used a scoring guard. They could have used Lindeborg, but they go Morez Johnson, who, if you're getting him fed en route to the rim as a rim runner, that's one thing, but he can't really shoot the three that well. And he's 6'9". He basically played, well, when Mara wasn't on the floor, he played as the five, but he's going to have to play the four or smaller here in the NBA. So I don't really love the pick for Dallas, but I do like the player, but I'm going to cut Morez Johnson in this scenario. All right, let's move on. Let's go to the guards here that went 5, 6, and 7. Your guy, Keaton Vogler, who went to the Clips at 5. A. Cuff, who went 7 to the Kings. Mykael Brown, who went 6 to the Nets. Start, sit, cut. It's a tough one, but I have a feeling I know who you're starting.
1: No, I'm going to start Darius A. Cuff. I think A. Cuff is going to go down. And history is the best guard in this class, man. It wouldn't be remotely shocking. Wouldn't stun me at all. That he averages 20 points per game in his inaugural campaign for the Sacramento Kings. I love the inside-outside combination of him and Domantas Sabonis. So A-Cuff is my start. My sit is Keaton Vogler. Again, ton of upside. He did not register a single dunk at Illinois, but really impressed with his vertical workout during the NBA Combine. A guy is an excellent distributor. The subtleties to his game are just off the charts. A guy that can attack the rim. Beach at the charity stripe. A lot of people compared his range to Steph Curry. I think that's an exaggeration, but he is going to be a prolific three-point shooter in his prime and a great landing spot there with the LA Clippers, a team that I think will be in the playoffs next year. And due to a small part because of Keaton Vogler and what he's going to bring to the table, and his defense really improved as the season went on with my ILL, then I'm going to cut Mykael Brown. Again, look, no knock against Brown. He's going to be a solid NBA player. I just think, you know, you go to Baskin-Robbins, you got 31 flavors to choose from. He's vanilla compared to the other guys. He really is. You can't even put any sprinkles or like fudge on him. He's just plain ass vanilla. Start A-Cuff, sit Keaton Vogler, and I will cut Mykael Brown.
0: Yeah, it's just plain ass vanilla. Yeah, and look, and Mykael Brown, another guy that had that back injury that kind of cost him a lot of the back half of that season for Louisville. If we saw him play, maybe he would have lit it up. Maybe he would have lit it up more than he did. So I agree with you, and I agree across the board. You know how much I love A-Cuff. I just waxed poetic about him for the last 10 minutes, called Sean Marks the worst GM right now in the NBA because he passed on him, and I love A-Cuff. So, yes, the Kings, and he's getting the start. I do like Vogler, and I got to be honest, I wasn't when you were talking him up early in the year. I know he had a couple of those, you know, he had a couple of monster games, but when you watch him play, the athleticism doesn't jump off the page to you. But as the year went on, he got better. No, he got better and better.
1: Yep.
0: His decision making got better. His shot making got better. He had a couple of big time games in the tournament. And after that, I said, wow, this kid's the real, I could see why he's probably now going to go top five. And you were on it. You were like, I remember we were talking with Nick. We were talking with our College Hoops guests in January, February. You're like, Keaton Vogler is going to go top five. And you nailed it. So I give you credit. So yeah, I'll sit Keaton Vogler. And for many of the same reasons, not a knock on Mykael Brown. He's not as good as these two guys. So he's getting cut for me. All right, let's do one last one here. Let's do a couple of guys that went later in the first round last night. Let's go LeBaron Fylon, who from Alabama ended up going number 22 to the 76ers. Let's go with Koa Pete, one of the best freshmen in the country from Arizona, who ends up going number 30, last pick of the first round last night. He goes to Dallas, who trades him to Phoenix. And then finally, Kareem Lopez. We talked about him earlier, the forward from Mexico who played in New Zealand. who was drafted by the Pistons and traded to the Memphis Grizzlies. So, Brad, Filon, Pete, and Lopez. Who you starting? Who you sitting? Who you cutting?
1: An emphatic start, LeBaron Filon. Oh, my goodness. This guy can absolutely shoot the rock. He averaged 22 points per game. And I mean, you got to remember, he averaged the year before just 10.6. So he made a quantum leap in his overall development. And he was an arc assassin. Limitless range, man. He'll pull up at 35 feet and absolutely drain it. Pure. Splash in the net, guy that shot nearly 40% from distance. Yes, you might say, well, it's the Alabama offense. Well, the Alabama offense has got a lot of NBA tendencies to it. They spread you out and they just relentlessly attack you with bombs. And he's going to drop a lot into the NBA. Really impressive guy. Very speedy off the bounce as well. Love his overall game. I'm going to go with Kareem Lopez as a sit. He's intriguing. I know he's only 6'8". But a guy only averaged 11 points per game in New Zealand last year. But again, there are a lot of scouts that talk up his overall game, potential upside. He's only 19 years old. He's going to grow. He's going to develop. He's going to improve. He's got to be the set. I think there's a higher ceiling there for the cut in Koa Pete. Been some off the court questions about him and his work ethic overall. Why, dude? There's no doubt about it. But I thought he was not a player that really lived up to the hype at times at Arizona. Kind of fell back in the shadows compared to, Braden Burries and Jaden Bradley and some of the other players they had on that very talented team under Tommy Lloyd in Tucson. So give me the start with LeBaron Filon by a wide margin. I'm going to sit Kareem Lopez and I will cut Koa Pete.
0: I think we got this one completely opposite. I'm going to start Koa Pete here. I think his upside is tremendous. I think he's physical as hell. And again, the fact that his jump shot's not very good, yes, that's concerning. And now you add him to the other draft pick that Dallas took, and that is Morez Johnson, who kind of plays the same position. They've already got Cooper Flagg. Where is Koa Pete playing? Well, he's probably not going to play a ton his rookie season, but I think his potential might be the best out of anybody that was taken in the 20s of this draft. So I really like Koa Pete. I thought he had a great season at Arizona and he was around an incredible team around him, and he still was able to stand out and be the best player on the floor at times. I'm going to start Koa Pete. I'm going to sit Kareem Lopez for all the reasons that you said, a guy that's very sound, and I'm going to cut LeBaron Filon. I mean, again, hell of a score, but just like everybody else on that Alabama team, didn't play a lick of defense. Did not play a lick of defense. And this year averaged, yes, 22 points, and he shot 50% from the field and 40% from deep, and he averaged 5 assists. So he could be a pretty damn good guard, but I just don't like his game that much. And, I mean, he's going to have to be a knockdown shooter in the NBA, in my opinion, to really make a name for himself. And I just don't see that happening on a consistent basis. So I'm going to start Koa Pete. I'm going to sit Lopez. I'm going to cut Filon. All right, before we take a short break, we do have the pick to start the second round. It's Bruce Thornton, the guard from Ohio State, who's going to the Houston Rockets. All-time leading scorer for Ohio State, only 6 foot tall, but I think more so or anything else here, Brad, I think the Houston Rockets are looking for his facilitating abilities. Again, without Fred VanVleet this past year, we saw how big of an issue the lack of a point guard was. It showed up in that series against the Lakers. They did not get anything. And so he averaged 4 assists per game this year at Ohio State. But more so than anything else, Brad, I cannot stand. You have Shams Charania send out a tweet. The Knicks are trading the pick to the Rockets. He goes up and they make him put the Knicks hat on. He's not going to be a Knick. Why do they do that? It's the one thing I cannot stand about the NBA draft, especially when there's like 9 to 12 trades in the first round. Why do they keep doing this? It's so stupid.
1: It is stupid. I completely wholeheartedly agree with you. But, they got to prove the trade. It's not official until it's official. So that's why they do it. They really honestly should just put like a neutral NBA hat on in those instances. If you got to wear, some sort of merchandise, that would make the most sense. By the way, I interviewed Bruce Thornton during the Final Four in our Westwood One coverage. That interview actually didn't air because we had a technical issue. Awesome dude. And what really impressed me warrior tough, man. He was heart and soul of the Ohio State team and steadily improved his game all 4 years in college. A lot of people go, oh, my God, he's so old. Oh, he actually played 4 years at the collegiate level. We don't want to, you know, invest in a guy who can't grow and develop more. BS. Yes, he is a proven player. He's going to be rock solid coming off the bench. Rotational guy. Your offense will not skip a beat with his direction, his stewardship with the ball in his hands. The distributors score, shot 40% from distance. Man, I love me some Bruce Thornton. As you mentioned it, all-time great at the Ohio State in front of like maybe five fans because all they care about that fine institution is football.
0: 310-840-4910. All right, we've got the Grizzlies. Their first pick here of the second round, the 32nd overall selection, is coming right now. So we'll keep you up to date, live reaction as every pick comes in. But coming up next, we got to talk a little baseball because the Cubbies, I mean, the entire team feels like they're on the injured list right now. And so Brad's going to weigh in as two more key pitchers hit the injured list and what it means for the Northsiders when we come back. He's Brad Evans. I'm Pat Boyle. 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
11: Well, Milwaukee got its rebuild underway last night in the wake of trading Giannis Antetokounmpo to the Miami Heat. Bucks had their own pick at number 10, took Arizona guard Brayden Barrios. Three picks later, one of the selections that came back from the Heat as part of the trade, they grabbed Tennessee forward Nate Amet. It marked the beginning of a new chapter of Bucks basketball, one that doesn't involve Antetokounmpo for the first time since 2012. You'd think that would add some pressure to the shoulders of Amet, but he doesn't view it that way.
12: I mean, I really wouldn't say it's much extra pressure. Obviously, we're stepping into me, and you know, luckily I'm not going at it alone. I got another top 10 draft pick, Brayden Burris, who's a tremendous player, and I'm excited to get to learn with him. But, they're big shoes to fill over there in Milwaukee, and I think that's just I want, it's just a tremendous opportunity for me and for Braden. So if anything, I see it as an opportunity and not as pressure.
11: GM John Horst could not talk about the Giannis trade yet, as it's not official until the new league year begins in the first week of July. The second round of the draft is tonight, though the Bucks do not currently have any picks. Things get going at 7.
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11: Well, the Brewers and Reds closing out their series tonight in Cincinnati. Milwaukee took the first two games behind dominant pitching efforts from Brandon Woodruff and Brandon Sproat. The starting duo each only gave up one hit and struck out 10 in their winning starts. And it was announced today that safety Matt Young, wide receiver Chris Brooks, and linebacker Sebastian Cheese can represent Wisconsin at Big Ten Media Days next month in Chicago. With this Wisconsin Sports Zone Network update, I'm Zach Kyle. 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
1: Welcome on back. BetMGM Tonight, Westwood One Sports. He's Brad Evans. I'm Pat Boyle. Phone number to join the show, 310-840-4910. Again, that's 310-840-4910. All right, the two picks that went down while we were in commercial break, as we're keeping you posted on all the live picks here in the NBA draft, second round beginning. Bruce Thornton, who was drafted by the Knicks but traded to the Rockets, so he's going to be a Houston Rocket, the guard from Ohio State. And then in the break, Richie Saunders, who was having a hell of a season alongside A.J. DeBonce at BYU before he tore his ACL, he gets drafted by the Memphis Grizzlies. I like that pick a lot, Brad. I think Richie Saunders is a guy that can fill it up, and I really would have loved to see what he could have done the rest of that season. But then Isaiah Evans, the guard from Duke, who if the Knicks were going to make that pick at 31, I would have loved to have Isaiah Evans. The Nets draft him, and the one draft pick that I actually like from the Brooklyn Nets, that was in a trade. He's going to Minnesota. He's going to be a Timberwolf. Isaiah Evans to the T-Wolves with Mike Conley maybe only having another year left. I like that pick a lot for Minnesota. I love the Evans pick. I really like Richie Saunders going to Memphis. I think this second round, you know, they were showing some of the best second round draft picks of the last couple of years. Obviously, Draymond sticks out. Obviously, Jokic sticks out. This second round so far is shaping up to be pretty damn solid here in the first few picks.
2: Yeah, and all three of those guys share one commonality. Thornton, Sanders, and Isaiah Evans, my distant cousin, maybe he is. They all shoot the three quite well. And that's going to translate nicely in the NBA game, at least that one aspect of their game. Now, of course, Bruce Thornton brings everything. I mean, he's a consummate floor general, excellent defender, wide body guy, could be a difficult matchup. Again, I think he's going to be an excellent rotational player coming off the bench. I love the upside. I concur with your perspective on Richie Saunders. Greatly impressed me. You know, there was at times he was far and away the best player on the floor. Yes, even better than A.J. DeBonce this season for BYU until he suffered that catastrophic injury, exit stage left, and that was a wrap for his days there in Provo. And Isaiah Evans is a definite arc assassin, to say the least. You know, largely benefited from Cam Boozer's presence in the post, but when he got the puppy set elevated, you know, it went down consistently. So he'll be an impactful player. A rotational may even work himself in a few starts in year one, as well as Malik Thomas of Arkansas, a guy, former five-star recruit, lot of upside in his game. He goes to Sacramento Kings. So, Pat, you already gave the Kings an A+. This probably only solidifies that grade, right?
1: Yeah, no, they're trading this one to Cleveland, though, so he's going to be on the Cavaliers.
2: Oh, they are.
1: At least that's what the draft cast on ESPN says, and they had the little logo before he got picked. Again, that's what I hate about the NBA draft and ESPN as well. They really need to clarify. I mean, what are the chances these trades don't happen? I can't remember the last time you see a pick that gets traded and then it doesn't officially happen. So, like, why he's not going to be on the Kings? Why do they say that? Why do they put the Kings hat on him? It's going to piss me off many more times tonight, but it makes me angry
2: every
1: time.
2: It's already confusing me.
1: Here's the thing. Does the NFL draft do it? No. So why does the NBA draft do it? Why don't they learn from the NFL? Oh, my God. Annoying. So annoying. But yeah, Malik Thomas is going to the Cavs. And, again, very talented Arkansas team that had Acuff, had Trayvon Brazil. We'll see if he gets picked here in the next couple of picks. And they had Malik Thomas. So guy at 6'5", shot 42% from deep. Yeah, that's a nice little addition there to the Cleveland Cavaliers, who, again, got crushed by my Knicks. And I was wondering, why the hell are some of the guys on their team playing? Like, what the hell did Dean Wade do to consistently get playing time for the Cavs? What dirty, naked pictures did he have of somebody in the front office of the Cavaliers? So hopefully Malik Thomas can fill that void and actually, I don't know, be a guy that does something when he's on the floor for the Cavaliers. So there you go. All right. The Spurs pick, which is getting traded to the Nuggets, is up next. So the Nuggets are going to be the ones that make this next pick. We'll keep you posted. But Brad, let's talk a little baseball here. It's been a good day for your Chicago Cubbies. They crushed the Mets in game one of the doubleheader earlier today, 10-3. It's 4-4 right now in a slugfest between Shota Imanaga and what was Sean Manaea. So 4-4 in Queens. But man, the injuries, that is becoming the theme of this Cubs season. They're 42-37. And when you look at the NL Central, the Milwaukee Brewers have a 7-game lead on the Cubbies. The wild card is obviously very much in play. But today, on top of the injuries they've already had, you lose Edward Cabrera to an abductor and hamstring injury that he suffered while covering first base yesterday. He's on the 15-day IL. And on top of that, Ben Brown on the IL with a neck injury. I mean, the hits just keep on coming. They have 11 pitchers on the IL, and Cubs GM Jed Hoyer said today on the Mully and Haw show on 104.3 The Score, quote, expecting Justin Steele to start games this season for the Cubs is unrealistic, end quote. I mean, it's getting to a point, Brad, where it's almost going to be too much. No? I mean, how do the Cubs stay in the mix here?
2: Well, here's the good news. The offense is suddenly come alive again. They were trapped in Siberia. They had locked in cold storage. I mean, they were encased in ice. They really were for the last better part of the last month. You know, they put up 10 runs yesterday. They've already put up 4 runs so far early on in game number 2 of this doubleheader against the New York Mets. You know, if the offense can play at the level that we saw mid-April to about the midpoint of May, which was just off the charts, galactically good, OPS, home runs, knocking guys in, stealing bases, just racking hit after hit after hit. I mean, PCA is white hot, got another hit in game 2 of this doubleheader. Dansby Swanson! Dansby, I can't hit my damn weight! Dansby, I am well below the Mendoza line! The definition of suckage. We have lampooned him really endlessly here on BetMGM. He had 7 RBIs in game 1. He had a grand salami. He had another 3-run homer. I had another hit in game 2. So maybe he's starting to erupt. And he's in largely batting at the bottom of the order at the number 9 spot. Carson Kelly had another RBI in game number 2. He had a big home run the other day. I mean, offensively, outside of PCA, the Cubs are really coming back to where they were a few weeks ago. So that can erase some of the ills, the warts, the issues of that pitching staff if you just simply outscore your opponent. Now, you may have to outscore them in like a 9-8 game, 7-6 game. I had to shape it up right now, and this is what one of their starters, supposed ace, and Shota Imanaga, it's 4-4 in the bottom of the fifth, and Shota just walked somebody. So we'll see if the Cubs can outslug the Mets, but that's how they can conquer a lot of these issues. The other area they could conquer, Jed Hoyer, pull your head out of your ass and actually make a trade. You have a lot of talent down on the farm with Alcantara. Pedro Ramirez is up right now with the Major League Club. You could dangle one of those guys and see who bites. Can you go on and get Joe Ryan, who's getting roughed up tonight by the Dodgers from the Minnesota Twins? Sure, why not? Let's try it and see what happens. What about Freddie Peralta? The Mets are done. They're cooked. They're 6 feet under. Great relationship with Craig Counsell during his days in Milwaukee. He's openly expressed that there is definite interest there to come to the north side of Chicago. See what it takes. How much is it going to be for Freddie Peralta? You got to make a move now, Jed Hoyer, who's the GM of the Cubs, if you are taking your playoff chances seriously. Period in the story. The other good news, Matthew Boyd sounds like he's going to be coming back very, very soon. Hopefully he'll actually, you know, keep his hand out of a blender, do something crazy. Remember, he tore his meniscus bending down, playing with his kids. That's exactly how he got injured. And then he got re-injured with his shoulder during the rehab. So it's all just been terrible, awful, horrific bad luck for the Cubs. But if the bats continue to be white hot, which we have seen in the last few nights, if Hoyer can actually go out and pull the trigger on a trade, again, you have the prospects to deal that a lot of these teams that are out of the playoff hunt are going to be enticed by, the Cubs could right this ship
3: they could survive the storm and they can make the postseason. But somebody has got to make the right move. And ultimately, the baseball gods have to shine kindly down upon thee.
1: And 310-840-4910. Here's the thing, though, Brad, is Jed Hoyer going to make that trade? Because even in years past, when the Cubs have looked like more of a contender than they have this year, when they haven't had injuries, Jed Hoyer hasn't made the trade. You're waving your arms. Is he going to make the trade this year? I don't know. Do you have confidence it's going to happen?
2: No. I just made history, Corbin Carroll, fools. I hit. That's right, Monty. Suck it.
1: I see Brad waving his arms. I'm like, did I say something? Do we need to go to break? What happened? Nope. Corbin Carroll has a hit, and Brad has pushed his streak to a record-setting 15 in a row for our Let's Go Streaking. 15 in a row. He is now the all-time king. I didn't think that record would be touched when Monty did it to start. But we'll crown Brad when we come back. We'll get you more NBA draft updates. And maybe we'll see what the confidence meter is for Brad on whether or not Jed Hoyer will actually make a trade and be buyers for the Cubbies at this deadline, which is just over a month away. 310-840-4910. He's Brad Evans. He's the new king of Let's Go Streaking. I'm Pat Boyle. This is Ben MGM tonight on Westwood One Sports.
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4: 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Can Giannis restore Heat culture and put Miami back in the title picture? Westwood One Sports.
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14: Welcome on back, BetMGM tonight, Westwood One Sports. He's Brett Evans. I'm Pat Boyle. Phone number to join the show, 310-840-4910. And Brad, you just threw your hands up. What just happened? We got a Cubs Grand Slam or something?
15: Dansby Swanson just continues to stay white hot. He just tripled. Comes up 5-4. Again, he had 7 RBI in game number one. He's got 8 RBI on the day. Who is this guy?
14: 9 RBIs in one day. That's incredible. That is unbelievable.
15: It's crazy.
14: Unreal. Dansby Swanson, he's turning the season around.
15: Yeah, he is. And now PCA is up. Again, Dansby on third base, nobody out. And you have arguably the world's true hottest hitter in the game. And you know, I think it's inarguable. I mean, PCA, maybe Paul Goldschmidt might be in that conversation right now because he hit another bomb tonight. He just continues to rake, batting at leadoff spot. But Pete Crow Armstrong, 1-for-3 so far tonight and could add to his Cubs legend. You know, the question that I have for you, Pat, I know we're kind of going off subject here, but I'm going to throw it out. PCA, I think, should be in the MVP conversation. Now, he's not going to win it because of Shohei Ohtani, but Shohei is kind of getting roughed up tonight on the mound. I know Shohei's been incredible since the birth of his child and hit a lot more long bombs. So you look at the war, nobody has a higher hitting war in baseball than Pete Crow Armstrong. And nobody remotely is thinking about him in the MVP conversation. We got to change that narrative.
14: Well, let me add something. Paul Goldschmidt has 2 home runs tonight now for the Yankees.
15: Oh, 2?
14: For my New York.
15: Wow.
14: Yeah, he had another one. He's got 2 of them. Pete Crow Armstrong does belong in the MVP conversation. Absolutely. I mean, he's coming up on 20 bombs. He's already got more than 40 ribbies. He's got the 18 stolen bases. He might be, I know say he is, he might be the best defensive center fielder in all of baseball. And yeah, the numbers speak for themselves. The average near 300, the OPS nearly 900. Yeah, he should be in the conversation, but I mean, I don't think you can have him ahead of Corbin Carroll. I don't think you can have him ahead of Kyle Schwarber with the season Schwarber's having for the Phillies. So yes, in the conversation for sure. And still half the season to play, can he get himself into the top 2, top 3 discussion right behind Shohei? Yes. But I think this is a battle to finish second. I think Ohtani's going to get the MVP unless he gets hurt.
15: Well, and that's the thing. The injury imp is always lurking. It's a 162-game grind, and God forbid, but it does happen. Guys land on the IL, and if Ohtani were to miss any kind of an extensive time, PCA is right there. By the way, Monty's chiming in on the chat. Not ahead of Corbin Carroll? 5 question marks? Say what? Yeah, I kind of agree with Monty's perspective. Not me as a biased Cub fan, but PCA should be ahead of Corbin Carroll in any MVP conversation.
14: Okay, well, look, I mean, if he's ahead of Corbin Carroll, he's not ahead of Schwarber. He's not. And like I said, this is a moot point. He's not winning it over Ohtani. But, Brad, as we bid you adieu, I'll let you bask in the glory that looks like it might be a Cubbies doubleheader sweep and you becoming the all-time king of Let's Go Streaking.
15: Yeah, if only Kyle Boswell gets drafted in round 2, it's a complete night. Peace, I'm out of here.
14: Right, when we come back, breaking down the Lakers and the Clippers drafts. How do the LA teams do? We'll continue next, BetMGM tonight.
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32: The NFL crushed Brendan Swordsby's supplemental draft hopes. The league said, we're not holding one this year. Sorry. And they're really taking advantage of Swordsby's arrogance. I've never thought that he felt he did anything wrong in this entire process. And clearly, the league feels the same way. They said as much. Hey, if you want to play here in our league, you need to do a little bit more healing. We're not seeing that right now, so we're good. I'm Dende.
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That's 310-840-4910. Had a fun show so far, getting you all live updates, live pick-by-pick reaction to the NBA draft round two. Hit on some baseball with the Cubbies. We just crowned Brad, the all-time king of Let's Go Streaking, the game we play each day. He just got 15 in a row, 15th correct pick in a row for a player to get a hit, and he nailed it today with Corbin Carroll. So congrats to Brad, but it's time to turn up the heat here now even more on the show. I've been away for the last nearly 2 weeks. I had a vacation and a wedding in Spain. I've got some great stories. I've got some good details, some really good stuff that I'll get into in a little bit. But I want to keep it rolling here. I want to keep the action and the momentum rolling. And I want to talk about the Lakers. Not only their draft, because honestly, in the last 48 hours, in the last 24 hours, the draft has probably been the least exciting thing for the Lakers. They make one pick last night, and it was with a trade with my New York Knicks, taking Cameron Carr from Baylor at number 24. And I'll just say right away, I like the pick. I really do. I like the pick for the Lakers here, because what they need to do, and the quicker they realize this, and the quicker they start building a team like this, the better off they'll be. What they need to do is basically model. And again, I still think it's the worst trade in NBA history. And I think he's a buffoon and a moron, and he's already been fired. And I don't know if he'll ever be an NBA GM again. Nico Harrison for trading Luka to the Lakers. That being said, I got to give Nico Harrison a little bit of credit, because the team he built around Luka Doncic when he was in Dallas was good enough to get to an NBA Finals. Despite not being that, not that great of a team, Luka and Kyrie and that team they had around them, it didn't jump off the page. It wasn't buzzing with talent. It wasn't a team of incredible all-NBA caliber players. It was Luka and Kyrie leading the way. And then you had PJ Washington playing like a legit bona fide role player that knew his role and played it to his best of his abilities. You had Derrick Jones Jr., great defensive stud. You had Daniel Gafford, who they got from Washington that year. And trust me, I would love to knock the trade, because I thought when the trade happened, I was like, Daniel Gafford, this guy is basically a turnstile with the Wizards. Daniel Gafford came to the Mavericks that year, and he was awesome for them. Rebounding, defensively, chipping in with some scoring. Derek Lively, I believe that was his rookie season. The rim runner, the shot blocking. But it was all complimenting Luka Doncic. It was complimenting Luka's playmaking abilities, who he was as a player, and yes, the fact that he wasn't good defensively. You built a bunch of hard-nosed defensive players, that guys that can catch alley-oops from Luka, guys that can hit their corner threes, and guys that can play off the ball, and they went to the finals. The faster the Lakers build a team like that, similar to that, the better they will be. And I think the pick of Cameron Carr is a step in that direction. You know, a guy that is explosive, a guy that is a very good defender, and proved that this year at Baylor. 6'5", 175. He's an explosive athlete. You know, if you watched him play at Baylor this year, he can get up.
and he can throw it down. He's a great, good shot blocker for a guy that's only 6'5". And he can defend on the ball. He's not a ball handler. That's fine. He's not going to need to be with Luka and this Lakers offense, especially with Austin Reeves, who we'll get to more in just a second because of his big record-setting contract. This is a kid that was on the bench for a couple seasons at Tennessee. He transferred to Baylor, and he broke out. He's got big-time scoring upside. Doesn't need the ball in his hands, but he's a very tough defender, and he can shoot the three. And that is what the Lakers need. The two biggest things that the Lakers struggled with the last year, and even before they had Luka, was they're a streaky three-point shooting team, and often streaky in the bad way, and not a good three-point shooting team, and their inability to protect the paint. Now, they still need to fix that issue. But they got themselves a good three-point shooter that can play some solid defense on and off the ball. Cameron Carr this past year at Baylor, 19 points per game, just under 6 rebounds, 1.3 blocks per game for a guy that's 6'5", and 1 steal per game. And he shot 50% from the field and 37% from deep. I really like the pick. I really do. And I've been critical. I've been very critical of Rob Pelinka and this new-looking Lakers front office, but even before that, in years past when they've made bad picks. I like the pick of Cameron Carr. And again, I think the biggest thing is it is a step in the right direction to building a team that complements Luka Doncic. 310-840-4910. Now on to Austin Reeves as we figure out how the Lakers are going to continue to navigate this very interesting offseason. I always thought from the get-go, keeping Austin Reeves was paramount. That when you have to decide who's going to stay on this team, who's going to go, who are the future pieces, Austin Reeves is, again, just to use the Dallas Mavericks comparison here, and that team that went to the finals with Luka, despite the concerns and the weaknesses around Luka's game, Austin Reeves is basically your Kyrie Irving. And Austin Reeves is a phenomenal Robin to Luka's Batman. And Austin Reeves, earlier today, reportedly is intending to sign a 4-year, $185 million max contract to return to the team, and a player option for the final season in 2029 and 2030. Now, for the last couple of years, the Lakers had Austin Reeves on what was the best contract in the NBA. He was making less than $15 million a year. For a guy that's an all-star. Austin Reeves is an all-star. I'm just double-checking here how many times he's actually been an all-star. Because he's turned into a perennial one. Actually, I don't even think Austin Reeves has been an all-star in his career. Which is crazy. Because this year, because he was hurt, he only played 51 games. That's why. You could have made the argument he should have been an all-star. Not this past season, the year before that, when he averaged 20 points per game. But if Austin Reeves played the minimum amount of games, he would have been an all-star this year. And I think he had an injury early on in the season, which I think was the biggest reason that probably kept him from being an all-star. Austin Reeves is going to be an all-star this year. And the Lakers had him, he had a $14.9 million player option. Like, that's how good of a steal he's been. $185 million now over 4 years. Think about that. That's $45 million a year, which, again, I think all these NBA contracts and all these big-time contracts in sports nowadays, they feel like it's like, how much? How much money? $45 million a year per average, AAV for Austin Reeves, that's a good deal. Coming off a season where he scored nearly 24 points per game on a team that had Luka and LeBron. This is a record. It's a record-setting contract for an undrafted player. This is a guy that was never supposed to be in the NBA.
was never supposed to be a player of his caliber. Again, was not even supposed to be in the NBA. He went undrafted. And if that's not a bit of an example of what you can do when people tell you you're not good enough, of how you can achieve your dreams when people tell you you're not tall enough, you're not athletic enough, you don't shoot well enough, you're not supposed to be in the NBA. And Austin Reeves just signed a four-year, $185 million contract. And he's worth it. He's worth it. So I'm glad the Lakers made the smart decision. And I'm glad that they are pairing Luka and Austin Reeves together now for the next 4 or 5 years. It's a great decision. It's an excellent fit. Again, I think he can complement Luka extremely well. And the numbers proved it. You know, it was a big debate down the stretch of the regular season what the lineups for the Lakers should look like and how much better they were.

Austin Reeves has got to be on the floor because he is a microwave. You heat him up real quick. He could score 30. He could score 40. He is that damn good. And I got a lot of love and respect for a guy that was undrafted and has now made himself some generational wealth. Now, this contract agreement has no impact on the Lakers' cap flexibility this summer because their projected salary space takes into account his $21 million cap hold. So this is a really damn good deal for the Lakers here all around. And Rob Pelinka said, quote, he started his journey here as a Laker and has made it very clear to us that he wants his journey to continue as a Laker. We want his odyssey to continue to unfold in the purple and gold. Now, the calf and the oblique injuries, again, caused him to miss their first-round series against the Rockets, which they won without him. And then I thought he was pretty damn good, despite clearly not being 100% against the Thunder. So that was for me, task number one of the offseason the entire way for the Lakers. Re-sign Austin Reeves. Okay, check. Then start to build a team and draft a team that complements Luka. Cameron Carr from Baylor, check. Now this is what the Lakers need to do next, is they need to trade LeBron James. Or they need to let him walk. So again, we're going to find out what LeBron is going to do. You know, LeBron is entering free agency here. So if he wants to re-sign with the Lakers, I don't think that that means that this thing is all said and done with. And if LeBron wants to just straight up walk, please stop wasting our time and go ahead and do it and pick your next team. He doesn't have that gravitas anymore. And look, LeBron had a really damn good postseason. He did. And I still think he's the second greatest player of all time behind Michael Jordan. But at this point, he's holding up the proceedings for the Lakers. And I know he's a free agency, so he can take as long as he wants, and free agency doesn't start for another week here. But we've already got the Giannis trade basically done and dusted. It's going to process in 2 weeks, but the thing is already done and taken care of, and the draft has reflected that. So if LeBron wants to wait it out and see what the moves are and what other big trades might happen, fine. But I saw a report, and I've seen some reports that the Lakers are potentially open to a re-sign and trade. LeBron signs a contract so that they can make a trade more easily facilitated between him and the Cleveland Cavaliers to bring Jarrett Allen to the Lakers and send LeBron to the Cavs. And I don't know what we're wasting our time doing. I don't know what we're wasting our time doing here. Because that's a great trade. I think that's a great trade for both sides. I think it is a great trade for both sides. Because you need LeBron to re-sign, and his contract has to be, you know, $40 million plus to make the trade easily accessible and easily facilitated if you're going to bring Jared Allen over to the LA Lakers. Because in the NBA, so much of it of a trade is about making the salaries match up and not going over the salary cap. So if you're able to do that, you know, you look at Jared Allen's contract, 3-year, $90 million. It's $30 million per year. If LeBron walks in free agency and wants to join the Cavs on a 1-year contract, well, then that's a ton of money. And then they're going to trade Jared Allen. If they trade him to the Lakers, well, what are the Lakers giving back? Because you can't just basically ship $30 million over to the Lakers with nothing coming back in return. So basically, just to make the trade happen, to make it easier, LeBron re-signed with the Lakers. We're going to trade it to the Cavs for Jared Allen. Bang, the salaries nearly match up, and you got yourself a good deal. Otherwise, I don't know if it happens. And I still think the Lakers need, like I said, their two biggest weaknesses, three-point shooting and rim protection.

0: they don't, again, bringing DeAndre Ayton to the team last year was always going to be a disaster from the start. And DeAndre Ayton had a couple of nice moments, but for the most part, he's proven that he's one of the biggest busts in the last 5 years. But even going back a little bit further than that. From his time in Phoenix, that got worse as it went on. And now the 1 year with the Lakers. He's not good enough. And the Lakers' rim protection is not good enough. And there should be no reality where LeBron comes back to the Lakers this offseason. Because it's over. It's done. It's not a good fit. You're wasting your time running it back with LeBron and Luka and Austin Reeves and thinking that you can get to an NBA Finals. You can't. Those three guys on paper are better than the team that the Mavericks had that went to the NBA Finals 2 years ago with Luka. But that team had better chemistry. That team was built better. And so you get Luka Doncic, a center like Jared Allen, who's a great alley-oop threat and has turned into a pretty solid defender and had himself a couple of monster games in the postseason this year. Guy that used to be too, the lights used to be too bright for Jared Allen. And so he said it himself after my Knicks crushed them in the first round a couple of years ago. Jared Allen, at game seven he had against Detroit, one of the greatest game sevens I've seen from a guy that you didn't expect it from in a long time. Now, all of a sudden, you get Jared Allen on the Lakers. And again, they might not be as great on paper as they were last year, but it doesn't matter. That don't get you wins. That don't get you to a conference finals. That's what the Lakers need to do. They need to find a way to get Jared Allen on this team. And the Cleveland Cavaliers, who came up very, very short again against my Knicks in the conference finals, getting swept and getting embarrassed, despite analytically being up in that series. I still laugh and crack up when I think about that. Well, analytically speaking, analytically, we think we're up in this series. Okay, Kenny Atkinson. But if the Cavs want to find a way to compete and overtake the Knicks and the Celtics, and if you think the Pacers are going to be back next year, and let's not forget the Pistons, they're surging. They're coming. You know, Cavs beat them in that game seven. I don't know if that happens next year. They want to maximize on this window with Donovan Mitchell and James Harden and Evan Mobley. LeBron gives them a better chance to win, even if it's only for a year, gives them a better chance to win and get to an NBA Finals next year than Jared Allen does. He does. Maybe only for a year. But how much longer can the Cavs continue to pursue this with Spida and James Harden? Yeah, I think he only got one more year to do it. And if you bring LeBron in for his final year, I think that's a better team than the team that they currently have. And I think the Lakers would be better off if they get Jared Allen. I think it's a trade that works for both sides. 310-840-4910 is the phone number to join the show. That's 310-840-4910. Your thoughts on the Lakers draft pick of Cameron Carr yesterday. Your thoughts on Austin Reeves' record-setting contract extension. And your thoughts on a possible trade, a re-sign-and trade of LeBron James to the Cavaliers for Jared Allen for the Lakers. 310-840-4910. We'll get to your calls when we come back. We've got a bunch of picks in the NBA draft in round number two that we got to get you filled in on as well. And I got some stories to tell from my vacation in Spain. I'm Pat Boyle. This is BetMGM Tonight here on Westwood One Sports.
1: The NFL has decided Brendan Sorsby will not be entering the league this season. The quarterback will now have to focus on next year's draft in a potentially loaded class, including Arch Manning and Dante Moore. Westwood One Sports.
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6: Here's your 96.7 FM, 1670 AM, The Zone weatherology forecast. A severe thunderstorm watch remains in effect. Slight chance of severe thunderstorms tonight, otherwise partly cloudy skies. Lows dip down to about 58. Southwest winds 5 to 10 miles an hour. Sunshine mixed with clouds at times tomorrow. High temperatures reach up to 75. Lows around 56. Tomorrow night, partly cloudy skies. Currently, 70. I'm staff meteorologist Megan Mulford on The Zone.
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1: 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This is BetMGM Tonight, Westwood One Sports. I'm Pat Boyle. Again, our talking text line, 310-840-4910. You can also hit me up on Twitter, at PatBoyle44. I got to be honest, I have barely checked Twitter in the last 2 weeks. We've got some tweets coming through that I will absolutely get to here in short order. But first, let's get you an NBA draft update, because my New York Knicks have a new player and they're about to make another pick, assuming they don't trade it. And I've got to get to some stories from the last 2 weeks in Spain, in vacation and a wedding, and just how our sports compare to their sports, especially with the World Cup going on. But before we do that, this from our friends at BetMGM. 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You win a share of $500,000 in bonus bets for every goal scored by the U.S. in the match. The bonus bets will be split among all eligible winners after the match. At USA, by the way, playing tomorrow against Turkey in the final game of Group D. And the game is essentially meaningless for the U.S. They've already won the group. Incredible. Incredible for a team that usually has to fight and scrape their way to get to the knockout stages. And then the U.S. has normally getting bounced in the round of 16 whenever they do make it. This year, expanded World Cup to 48 teams, so you'll have a round of 32 for the first time ever. Stars and Stripes, they've already won the group. Crushed Paraguay and then beat Australia. U.S. outscoring their opponents 6-1 in the first two games, so they've already won the group, no matter what happens against Turkey. But if you do participate in that promo with our friends at BetMGM, hopefully goals aplenty. But the U.S. playing Turkey tomorrow at 10 o'clock in L.A. at SoFi Stadium, which is where they played Paraguay as well to open up the World Cup proceedings. So that one is tomorrow night, 10 o'clock, and Turkey is already eliminated. They've lost both of their games so far, despite being a pretty damn good team coming into the tournament. So the game means nothing for both of them. So maybe you get like a 5-3 game, hopefully. Hopefully that's the case. But either way. All right. Couple of draft, NBA draft updates to get you first before we get to some Spain stories. And if you want to weigh in, again, 310-840-4910. So last pick that Brad and I talked about on the air was the 34th pick. Fourth pick of the second round. Malik Thomas from Arkansas going to the Cleveland Cavaliers after he was drafted by the Kings, traded to the Cavs. Trayvon Brazil went to the Nuggets, the forward from Arkansas, and that's big. That's a big pick right there. Braden Smith, the guard from Purdue, basketball for 17 years. He's the NCAA's all-time assist leader. 6 foot, short but scrappy, good shooter, great ball handler. Bulls drafted him, but then immediately traded him to the Pacers. So, you know, in the long line of now, TJ McConnell, Indiana Pacers, like you're going to get that from Braden Smith. Like if he turns in the next TJ McConnell, that's a win. And with Halliburton coming back this year, that's an exciting guard room for the Indiana Pacers. But then my Knicks got the newest Nick. And it's one of the guys I honestly know nothing about. I'm not going to pretend to. Jack Cale from Germany. Who was playing in, you know, playing professionally in Germany for Alba Berlin, is on the Knicks. They got him in that trade with the Rockets. And so Jack Cale, guard from Germany, goes to the Knicks. 6'5", 185 pounds. Again, doesn't seem to be a very efficient scorer, but is a solid defender. And is a guy that was going to go to Gonzaga, but then opted to stay in the draft. after he, again, was playing professionally in Germany. So, I mean, look, all I know is the Knicks are, they're building a nice little backup squad of Europeans. Got Paco Mdadier from France. Got Jack Cahill now from Germany, 20 years old. I like it. And then the Knicks just made their next pick, the 47th pick, Tyler Nickel from Vanderbilt. They got him in a trade with the Suns. That trade went down yesterday. That was set up so that the Suns were picking at 47, but the Knicks have the pick. So they get Tyler Nickel from Vanderbilt, 6'7", 220 pounds. And he's a guy that shot 40% of his threes the past two seasons at Vandy. And so a nice big-sized wing. Isn't really going to do much except for probably catch and shoot threes if whenever he does get on the floor for the Knicks, if he does get on the floor for the Knicks. So the Knicks added a nice European guard that could play tough defense, and then they got themselves a catch and shoot wing from Vanderbilt, Tyler Nickel, to the Knicks. So, I mean, look, there's not a whole lot of playing time to be found for whoever the Knicks do get, but and look, they're NBA champions, man. And it feels good to be able to say that anytime I want and as much as I want. So we'll see. We'll see if either of those guys make an impact on the team. A couple of the other picks here that were big ones. Jacoby Gillespie, guard from Tennessee. He goes to the San Antonio Spurs. And so he'll be behind Stephon Castle and Dylan Harper and De'Aaron Fox. He's only 6 feet tall. So the Spurs, who have such a big, strong, physical team, they get a little guy like this. And I could say a little guy because I'm 5'11". So me and Jacoby Gillespie are essentially the same height. But a little guy like this, but that he could just shoot the cover off the ball. That's a good fit for the Spurs. You know, Gillespie, 18 points per game this year at Tennessee. The efficiency is not quite there, but his three-point shot has continued to improve year after year. And he's a good ball handler. You know, Stephon Castle struggled with the turnovers at times this year for San Antonio. So, again, Jacoby Gillespie, he is 22. He's only 6 feet. But really good volume scorer. And we'll see. Guy that could pack a punch off the bench. If that's what he is for San Antonio, then that's a decent little pick. And then one other pick that I wanted to hit on is Emmanuel Sharpe, who goes to the Kings with the 15th pick in the second round. And I love the pick. I mean, I cannot be more in love with what the Kings have done in this draft. Acuff, Caravan, and now Emmanuel Sharpe. Guy that was the all-time leader in three-pointers at Houston. We know he's a great defender because basically everybody on that Houston team in the last couple of years has been a great defender. And he's now in the Sacramento Kings where, yeah, again, a guy that's undersized, 6'3", a little bit on the heavier side, not all that fast, but he's physical, he's gritty, and he can shoot the three ball. That's a pretty decent 3-and-D guy that the Kings can plug and play with immediately. And again, the thing with the Kings, I like the draft because I don't know how many guys that are on their team right now are still going to be on their freaking team come the trade deadline next year. Like Zach LaVine is expected to opt into his player option, which why wouldn't he? It's nearly $50 million. He ain't getting that elsewhere. You got DeRozan, who's making $26 million, and he's coming up on 38 years old. DeMar DeRozan is better off as a trade deadline acquisition for a team that could use a veteran or is hurt by injuries and is still trying to make a playoff push. He's not helping the Kings anymore. You know, how much longer do they want to try to hold on to Keegan Murray? As a guy that, I said it before, I'll say it again, he's gotten worse since his rookie season, when he broke the record for most threes by a rookie. I mean, you would think that that's hard to do. But he's made less and less and less. He shot 28% from deep this year. And he barely played because he was hurt the entire season. But he's becoming a waste of space. And so, again, this is a Kings team. Light the beam. I mean, that was, if you told me back then, hey, this is the one year you're going to have of exciting Kings basketball for the next 6 years, I would have said, geez, I guess I hopefully soak all this in. Like, and then the big question is, do they keep Sabonis? Or is that one of the big blockbuster trades at the deadline come February? So the thing is, like, these guys that the Kings are drafting, these might be their cornerstone pieces. This might be their starting five come March when they're tanking to try to get another top five pick. And so Emmanuel Sharp, Alex Caravan, and Darius Acuff, I like these selections so far. I love the selections for the Kings. I love it. 310-840-4910 is the number to join the show. That's 310-840-4910. All right. Quick update on the World Cup, and then I'll get you some Spain stories here in just a bit. But we've already had four games completed today. We got two more going on right now. Let's get you just a live scoreboard update on the two games going on, because there isn't a update to get you. They're both scoreless. Czech Republic and Mexico are 0-0, and South Africa and South Korea are 0-0. Now, here's the thing. Mexico, one of the co-hosts, along with us, the U.S. and Canada, they're already into the knockout stage. So their game against Czech Republic means nothing for them, means everything for Czechia, for the Czech Republic. They need to win. In case you're not familiar with how the World Cup works right now, there are 12 groups, 48 teams. Top two teams in each group automatically go on, and then you'll have the eight best third place teams advance. There's 12 groups, so chances are you finish third in your group, you got a good shot of going to the knockout stage, the round of 32. Coming into this game, into these games, this is Group A, Mexico, South Korea, Czech Republic, South Africa. Both Czech Republic and South Africa only had 1 point. They lost one and they tied one. They both need to win. If one of them wins, pretty good chances they're going into the knockout stage. Pretty good chance. Especially, actually, if South Africa beats South Korea, they will, I'm almost positive, they automatically progress as the second place team. But between Czech Republic and South Africa, if one of them wins, they're probably going to the knockout stage. If they both tie or if they both lose, chances are neither of them are getting through. So this game between Mexico and Czech Republic, it means nothing for Mexico. They've already won the group. They're already into the knockout stage. Right now, South Korea is in second. They had a win. They beat the Czech Republic. If South Korea gets a tie with South Africa, they're gonna finish second in the group. And so that game between South Korea and South Africa, that's the biggest one with the implications. But for Czech Republic, who I think is a pretty decent team, and I think they've underperformed so far, I know they're in Mexico. They're playing at Estadio Azteca, which is like the biggest stadium in Mexico. It's where the national team plays, obviously, all their, you know, most of their home games, especially outside of a World Cup where they're hosting. But the game doesn't mean anything for Mexico, and I think Czech Republic has a good chance to win that game. So that's the live updates there. Earlier today, Brazil, who has also, they've been disappointing, and they're always one of the favorites to win, and they normally never do, right? I mean, you've had some famously embarrassing eliminations for Brazil in the World Cup over the last couple of years. Remember back in 2014, they got demolished by Germany 7-1 in the semifinals. They tied Morocco, and then they were scoreless at the half with Haiti in their second game before finally turning it on and scoring goals. So Brazil needed to prove a lot, and they went up against Scotland and they crushed them 3-0. That game was earlier this evening. So now Brazil is starting to trend upwards as they head into the knockout stage, and they win the group. Morocco, they struggle with Haiti. Good moment for the Haitians. They were already eliminated coming into the game against Morocco. There was nothing they could do to advance the knockout stage. But like, if you're talking about playing for pride, especially for a country that was in their first World Cup in like 80 years or whatever, and you know, it's just a country that I feel like most of us know for that earthquake several years ago than anything else, They went up 1-0. They went up 2-1. And they're showing the Haitian fans in the crowd, and they're going nuts. Like, that was a really good moment of pride for the country of Haiti. And then Morocco ended up scoring 3 unanswered to win the game 4-2. But still, I thought that was a cool moment for Haiti. Morocco's a dangerous team. They got to the semifinals of the World Cup last time, and they've got an awesome defense. And they got one of the best defenders in the world in Hakimi. So keep an eye out for Morocco. In case you forgot, them going to the semifinals in the World Cup in Qatar 4 years ago, they could make another deep run. And then earlier today, Switzerland beat Canada 2-1 to win that group. And so what this means is that if you're looking at the knockout stage here, you've got some matchups that are almost already set here. Because Mexico is going to play a third place team, but the second place finisher in Group A is going to play Canada in the round of 32. And so that could be South Korea, it could be the Czech Republic, and it could be South Africa. But we're going to know who is playing Canada in the round of 32 in the next hour. So something to keep an eye on. All right, 310-840-4910. We'll take a break. When we come back, I've got a story. I've got some stories that I'll tell over the next hour from my vacation in Spain. But I think, you know, how we view sports and how another country views sports, it was put to the test on my first day there. I'll explain when we come back. 310-840-4910 is the number to join. I'm Pat Boyle. 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
0: The Washington Wizards made BYU's A.J. DeBonza the number one pick in the NBA draft. Will DeBonza be the generational talent to bring a championship to the nation's capital for the first time in nearly 50 years? Westwood One Sports.
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1: All right, welcome on back. 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I'm Pat Boyle. Phone number to join the show, 310-840-4910. You could call, you could text, 310-840-4910. All right. So again, in case you're wondering, Pat, where the hell you been? I've been listening and I haven't heard you. I don't have social media. I don't have Twitter. I don't have Instagram, which, by the way, you can follow me on both at PatBoyle44. I was in Spain for the last week and a half. Flew out the day after the Knicks won the NBA title, Sunday the 14th, and flew back yesterday, Tuesday the 23rd. I got a bunch of stories. I got some good stuff we'll get to. I'll pepper in throughout the show, coming back from breaks and whatnot. But I think the biggest thing that I wanted to bring to the table, or the first thing I wanted to talk about in regards to that trip, because it, you know, pertains to the World Cup. We just talked a little World Cup last segment, gave you some scoreboard updates, and I've been following it. I love soccer, played in high school, I was an all-state goalie. And the day I landed was the day that Spain played Cabo Verde, which I'm going to be honest. Like, I don't know if any of you ever heard of Sporkle. It's the website where they've got hundreds of trivia games. Me and my brother used to play Countries of the World, and just off of pure memory, we would try to see how many countries we can get. I think there's like 280. Game disputed nations to the sovereign ones. And I think one, like, we normally got at least 180, 190. So the point is, I feel like I know a lot of countries. I had never even heard of Cabo Verde. And so heading into the World Cup, I was like, who is this team? And when I saw that they were playing Spain, I was like, oh, they're going to destroy them. And we landed as that game was finishing. Spain tied Cabo Verde 0-0. Hey, we're soaking in all the sights and whatnot, but on all the TVs in every restaurant that we passed, in my hotel, anywhere you go, all the TVs was all the headlines. And I know a decent amount of Spanish. I know a little bit of Spanish. I was able to talk in my, you know, most of the conversations. Anyway, you would have thought that they killed somebody. You would have thought the Spanish soccer team collectively killed a person. That's how disgraceful and disappointing the result was against Cabo Verde, that they tied this small little country that most people don't even know exists. And it was for hours. Like, we have our post-game shows, and we have the debate shows, and we have the roundtable discussions and the studio show. This lasted for an entire two days. All they could talk, Spain. Oh, the sky. You would have thought the sky is falling. You would have thought somebody said, we're dropping a bomb on Spain, and the entire country is going to melt into ashes. That is how disappointing that result was. And, you know, We're diehard sports fans, most of us. We love football collectively. We have our favorite teams. But as a nation, like, we don't, you know, we root for USA to do well. We don't get behind them. And we don't have an Olympic, you know, football team, like NFL football team. We get behind Team USA for the basketball, for the Olympics, and yeah, for the Olympics in general. But like, a team's soccer team, a country soccer team, is in many places around the world that those are the celebrities, those are the teams. And so for them to lose to Cabo, or to tie Cabo Verde again, you would have thought the sky had fallen. And then we watched the game a couple of days later when they played Saudi Arabia and they destroyed them, and it was like, all right, all is well in the world. So I just thought that was funny. 310-840-4910. We got some more stories from Spain, but we'll do hot or cold when we return on BetMGM.
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10: The future in D.C. has arrived, but the first overall pick in the 2026 NBA draft, the Washington Wizards selected A.J. Dabanza, the electric wing out of BYU. Coming off a dominant collegiate campaign where he led the nation in scoring, the 19-year-old phenom joins a revamped Wizards squad that could compete? I don't know. Trae Young, Anthony Davis, Dabanza? Sounds good to me. I'm Drake Toll.
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15: 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We've got some phone calls that we'll get to. 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Again, that's 310-840-4910. You can also hit me up on Twitter at PatBoyle44. I've got some Giannis trade thoughts coming up later this hour, since this is my first show in about a week and a half. Got back yesterday after a 10-day vacation in Spain. The main reason going there was for a wedding. I got some more stories and good little nuggets of info on the food and just some pretty overall funny moments that I think you guys would like to hear. We'll get to those later this hour. Again, Giannis trade thoughts, more live NBA draft reaction. We are almost at the end of round number two. We're almost at the end of the NBA draft. And some World Cup updates as well. But we always kick off the fifth and final hour with a little hot or cold. And so we've got producer Brandon Combs working from home. We've got Kenny, don't call him Gunnar Henderson, running the board in Chicago. And so let's get to those guys. Kenny, Combs, what's going on, boys? How we doing?
17: What's going on, Pat? Man, good to see you back from your time over in Spain. I mean, hot. Like, I know you've come back with a little bit of a cough. I don't know if you brought anything back from a monkey or what's going on over there. But man, it's good to see you back, brother. I have missed you for the last week and a half. I'm not gonna lie.
15: Wow. See, before we start exchanging some punches, that might be one of the nicest things you've ever said. You've had nobody that you can just yell at and won't be scared by it. As I say that, I can't even get through a sentence without coughing. Yeah, I don't know what I got. I don't know what I have because I feel fine. It's just the cough, and I only got it yesterday as I was like getting on the plane. And so you mentioned something about getting something from a monkey, and most people heard that and they're like, well, he was in Spain. Where the hell are there monkeys in Spain? We did do the Rock of Gibraltar, which is like the very southern tip of Spain, right next to Africa. And there are macaques, a type of monkeys that live there and they inhabit it. So you go on the tour and you go up the mountain, the Rock of Gibraltar, you know, the huge mountain, it's like basically the only mountain in Gibraltar. And there's monkeys that live there. They are residents. And I've got some good stories, but yeah, I didn't touch any of them. So I don't think I got anything from them. And that was like early on in the trip. You know what I think it is, Combs? Because this has happened to me before. It's an 8-hour plane ride on the way back. But and it was also an hour plane ride, a connecting flight from Spain to Lisbon, and then from Lisbon, Portugal to Newark, it was 8 hours. I think spending all that time on a plane with the fake air blowing on you, I think that screws up your respiratory system. So that's what I think I've got. But either way, yes, it is great to be back, brother.
17: Yeah, man, it's great to have you back. I can't wait to do a little bit of hot or cold. And now we got Kenny to join us, who me and Kenny, we've had some battles over the last 2 years since I've been working over at Odyssey and with the BetMGM network, and now with Westwood One Network, Westwood One Sports, I should say. So we've had some battles. Me and Kenny have yelled at each other almost as much as you and I have yelled at each other. So this should be fun.
15: Wow, you and Kenny have gone at it. Now, Kenny is a very easygoing guy. You know, great. Sometimes his belly button does more talking than he does. So I can't imagine you and Kenny going at one another. This is going to be fun.
17: Yeah, Kenny was the most pessimistic Bears fan I've ever met. And so we, you know, He has extreme. You know how I talk about PTSD? Kenny has extreme PTSD. Bears traumatic stress disorder.
18: It has a lot to do with the time period. We've had our goals. I didn't get to witness. I didn't get to witness 85 like you, Combs.
17: I was only four.
18: Counts.
17: Kenny. I was only four.
18: Okay, I was six. I was six for 06. So there you go.
17: That's well, luckily you were six in 06 because you didn't have to remember that damn Super Bowl. Because God, that thing still makes me angry. All right, you guys ready to do some hot or cold?
15: Yes, sir.
18: Yes, sir.
17: Pat, let's let our guy go first. Let's let Kenny have the spotlight here. Kenny, what's your first hot or cold, brother?
18: My first hot or cold is going to be Bears related, and I owe this one to Brandon a little bit because I was wrong about Caleb Williams, and I've come full around enough to say that Caleb Williams, Luther Burden, and Colson Loveland will be the next Patrick Mahomes, Tyreek Hill, and Travis Kelce in the NFL for years to come. And part of the reason I say this is because they've got a genius as their offensive play caller slash head coach. And none of this would be possible without him, but all these guys supremely talented. You look at Williams, obviously has the talent of Patrick Mahomes. You look at Luther Burden. I asked Brandon during the break, I don't know if NFL fans really know how good he is. In last season, the only guys that had a better yards per reception were Jackson Smith and Jigba and Puka Nacua. The more targets he gets, the better he's going to be. And Colson Loveland, you saw how he came on in the second half of the season. It might be a stretch to say this, and I might sound like a Bears homer, but all these guys have the talent to do it, and they have the best or one of the best offensive minds as their play caller. I think that special things are coming in Chicago. They're only going to continue to get better from what was an amazing first season with Ben Johnson.
15: So Kenny, you're asking if that's hot or cold. You obviously believe it's hot. I believe that you are out of your freaking mind. They're going to be the next Mahomes, Kelce, and Tyreek Hill. Yeah, most NFL fans don't know how good Luther Burden is because he only had 200-100-yard games this season. I mean, and down the stretch, he barely made an impact in the final games of the season. I mean, look, I understand if people are excited about Luther Burden taking a jump forward this year. I know Ben Johnson said a couple of weeks ago that he's, quote, buying Burden stock right now. But come on. You're saying Luther Burden's going to be peak prime Tyreek Hill? I can see it. I can see it from Colston Loveland. He delivered. He showed it. He proved it. He's a bona fide stud. He is a yards after the catch monster. He's a red zone. He's a red zone talent. I like Colson. I love Colson Loveland. I'll give you that. If you can make a case that he could be the next Kelce. Luther Burden being the next Tyreek Hill, no shot. And Caleb Williams being the next Patrick Mahomes. Come on. You had Bears PTSD. What happened? What happened to it? Because it's gone. Because you sound worse than Combs does, Kenny.
17: He learned.
15: I mean, my God, I'm sandwiched between two Bears homers here, and we've only just begun this segment. No, cold.
18: We've got Ben Johnson.
17: Well, Pat, I mean,
18: PTSD doesn't exist anymore when you have Ben Johnson.
17: I mean, you're not wrong, Kenny. Look, I like it. I think that it's I'm hot on it. Right. Like, I don't know that, like, I'm kind of with Pat on the fact that I don't know that Luther Burden is going to be prime Tyreek Hill. I mean, that's a lot to ask, but I think that Luther Burden could be really good. I think Luther Burden could be a top 10 wide receiver in the NFL this year. I really do. I think that he is that good. I don't know that he's ever going to be prime Tyreek Hill. Caleb Williams. Yeah. I think he's got all the talent. I think he's got all the intangibles to be as good as Patrick Mahomes. I really do. You watch some of the plays that he made last year were very Patrick Mahomes-like. Pat, I mean, if there's any other quarterback in the league that makes that throw after running 40 yards backwards to tie the game against the Rams, it's probably Patrick Mahomes, right? If anybody makes that you know, jump man throw to extend the game, to extend that playoff game, it's probably Patrick Mahomes. So, yeah, he's pretty Patrick Mahomes-esque. And I think that you're going to see the, especially with the 13 personnel, which I think is going to be prevalent in the Bears offense this year, I think you're going to see him take a step forward, especially in the completion percentage, which I think is crazy overblown as a quarterback stat, is completion percentage. I look at adjusted completion percentage when it comes to quarterbacks, and adjusted completion percentage, his completion percentage is just fine. You can't take away a quarterback with all the drops and stuff that they were dealing with last year and say, oh, well, yeah, his completion percentage is terrible. He's still damn near threw for 4,000 yards. He was almost the first Bears quarterback. He was 60 yards off from being the first Bears quarterback to throw for 4,000 yards. I think this year, and I've said it before, and Pat, I think you're going to see 4,400 yards, 30 touchdowns, and 10 interceptions. I think you're going to see a championship caliber quarterback.
15: Does adjusted completion percentage adjust for how far he misses his receivers when throwing the ball over the middle? Does it adjust for how many yards he misses them by? Because, yes. I mean, my God. Yes, he can make the flashy plays like Mahomes. He can't make enough of the simple plays. And I thought, here's the thing. I thought Commanders fans were bad last year when they made a fluky run to the NFC title game. You guys didn't even get to the NFC title game, and you're acting like you won the Super Bowl. I mean, holy smokes. I was excited about Ben Johnson coming to the Chicago Bears as well. You don't have Newt Rockne coaching the team. You don't have, this isn't Mike Ditka here.
17: He's better than
15: all right,
17: Newt
15: so Rockne. Let's, can we pump the brakes, please? My God. He's not even the best head coach in his own conference. Come on.
18: He was going to say division. He was going to say division.

0: Kevin O'Connell, I might have listened to that argument because I do like me some Kevin O'Connell. I think that he's a great coach. He does a lot with quarterbacks who, you know, like J.J. McCarthy. But I don't, like, you're crazy if you think Dan Campbell's a better coach and a better offensive mind. Or, I mean, he's not really an offensive mind. But you, if you think that he's a better head coach than Ben Johnson, I think you're crazy.
1: He is. He is a better coach because the Lions, not this past year, 2 years ago, half the entire starting defense was out for like 75% of the year. Not, they didn't just make the playoffs. They went 15-2. 15-2.
0: Because who was their offensive coordinator?
1: Doesn't matter. Yes, Ben Johnson was a great offensive coordinator. And in year one, he proved to be a pretty darn good head coach. I'll give you that.
0: And how did Dan Campbell do without
1: him? What
0: he
1: did in 1 year versus what Dan Campbell has done for the Detroit Lions. He's a better head coach? No. No way. And I'd probably say Kevin, I was going to give you a 50-50 on Kevin O'Connell. O'Connell's a better coach than him, too. So, yeah, he's the third best coach in the division. And you know I love the Packers. Stop. I'll put him ahead of LaFleur. I'll give you that.
0: You're out of your mind. You are out of your damn mind, like always. All right, let's get to another one.
1: The guy had one decent year as the head coach. Dan Campbell went 15-2. And he turned around the Lions, who were terrible.
0: Because Ben Johnson took that offense to another level, Pat. That offense was on a different level with Ben Johnson. That's why they went 15-2.
1: I don't know if it's just me or if are we having some technical difficulty. All right, never mind. My whole screen froze for a hot second there, so that might have been me.
0: Might have been.
2: I think we're all good.
1: Kenny, anyway. Kenny, what do you, Dan Campbell, Ben Johnson, who would you rather have?
2: Oh, easily Ben Johnson. I mean, I'm a Bears fan, and I'm actually a big Dan Campbell guy, but I mean, come on. Everything Brandon said about the offense with, and I know the Lions offense was actually really good last year. It was his top five offense still, but I think it's some of the nuances that Ben Johnson brings. Dan Campbell's a really good motivational leader, but Ben Johnson is both the motivational leader and great offensive mind. He's a better head coach. I think he's the fourth best coach in the NFL. I think the other three that are better than him, or I say four, I'll still give the credit to Andy Reid because he's got the, I guess, Lifetime Achievement Award, but the other three are in the NFC West: McDonald, Shanahan, McVay. Ben Johnson, I think, is the fourth best coach in the NFL.
1: I'm glad, Kenny, that you mentioned the Lions had a top five offense this year. But despite the offensive line being the one riddled with injuries this season, because you know they literally demoted the offensive coordinator. You know who's calling plays for the back half of the year this year? Dan Campbell. Lions had a top five offense. Dan Campbell basically started calling plays for the first time in his life in the middle of the season. And they still put up more yards per game than the Chicago Bears, still scored more points per game than the Chicago Bears. So if not for the defense being critically ravaged by injuries again, they would have been in the playoffs.
0: Hey, did they win more games than the Chicago Bears? No. Okay. Let's go. Let's move on. All right. You ready for the next one, Pat?
1: Yes.
0: The New York Knicks will not win another title with this core. Hot or cold?
1: Jeez. Can I go back to Spain? Can I go back? Can I go back on vacation? The first two things I got to deal with, you guys, you know, humping each other over the Bears and now this. And then the Knicks win a title, I can't even get a break from you. I didn't even get a week to gloat and rub it in. And the first question you ask me, the first hot or cold you do is the New York Knicks will not win another title with this core. You are insufferable. You are insufferable. You couldn't even let me enjoy a Knicks title on the first show back together that you have to do that. I'm going to go cold. The New York Knicks will win another title. And maybe that will shut you up. Or, you know, then it'll be the New York Knicks will never compare to Michael Jordan's Bulls of the 90s. You're just going to keep moving the goalposts. So no, cold. This team, are they the same age as the Thunder's core? No, they're a bit older, right? They have the average age now of all these Brunson, Cat, Bridges, Hart, and Towns. They're like, you know, average age 29, 30. But

0: Why not? They ran it back and added Mike Brown as the head coach, and they went on one of the most dominant runs in playoff history. Who's standing in their way in the East next year? The Celtics are talking about trading Jaylen Brown. He might not be on the team by the end of this week. The Miami Heat just added Giannis, and they traded away everybody else. Halliburton, and I'm not making a joke. Like, I'm being dead serious, though. Like, Halliburton's got shingles. The dude looks like he's 50 pounds overweight. Just, you're going to assume here that Indiana's just going to be back next year because Halliburton's back? I think that's a sham. I think the Knicks would have beaten the Pistons. The Cavs are a joke. Nobody in the East is touching the Knicks. So they're going to be back in the finals again next year, Combs, and I'll take them against the Spurs or the Thunder or wherever else they play.
1: Kenny?
2: Yeah, we're going to continue to make Pat upset here because, yeah, I don't think I'm hot on this. I don't think the Knicks are going to win a title. They had their run. You know, they went through a weak Eastern Conference, and then they got a young Spurs team who had never been there before, and they got the job done. I'll give it to them. It was a perfect year for them to do it. They had dealing with some heartbreaking losses in years prior. They were a veteran team. I just don't trust. I think Brunson's at best the sixth or seventh best player in the NBA. That's fine. And I think the core players showed that they can step up in the playoffs finally. I just don't expect it to happen again because I think the NBA is just going to continue to get stronger. And some of these younger teams, especially the San Antonio Spurs, are going to get more and more experience and just be better than the Knicks. But we'll see.
1: Yeah, and the Western Conference is just better than the Eastern Conference, too, right now. When you look at OKC and San Antonio, those two teams aren't going anywhere anytime soon. And look, the congrats to the Knicks. They had a great run. I mean, that 12-2, it's an all-time run. Absolutely 110%. I'll give you your flowers, your kudos. It's not my fault you went on vacation for a week and a half after they won the title and you didn't get to gloat about it. That's not my fault that you went to Spain and you couldn't celebrate your Knicks. That's your fault. So now we're a week and a half removed, and this core is never winning another title. They're never going to have to go through a run and all of the luck that they had in that Eastern Conference to face the most overrated number one seed we've ever seen in that Detroit Pistons. They're not going to have the freaking Atlanta Hawks coming back at them again. Like, this team, they had a great run. It was fun. Good for them. They took advantage. They won a title. Congrats. Glad you got to, you know, enjoy it in Spain. It's not happening again.
0: I mean, I don't like, so you wanted them to play the Celtics, who couldn't even beat the Sixers, who couldn't close out a 3-1 lead against the Sixers. The Knicks sweep the Sixers, and all of a sudden, it's the Sixers are terrible. You wanted the Knicks to play the Pistons, who, again, were down 3-1 against the Magic, and couldn't beat the Cavs. And then when the Knicks embarrassed the Cavs, it's the Eastern Conference is weak. But
1: it is.
0: They beat the Spurs. They beat the Spurs in five. They beat the Spurs in five, who beat the Thunder. The Nuggets couldn't get out of the first round. The Lakers were a flawed team. Who did you want them to play?
1: Pat, this isn't about this run. This is the hot or cold wasn't, hey, was this not a good run? This was a terrible run for the Knicks. The hot or cold
0: you're
1: was,
0: making arguments because of the run
1: and
0: this
1: the answer
0: year.
1: Is no. They're not going to win another one, Pat.
2: Well, analytically,
1: you're what,
2: 35?
1: So you'll be 94 by the time they win another one. Another 58 years.
0: Kenny, what'd you say?
2: Analytically, they have zero.
0: That's right, because analytically, the Cavs were up in that series, and the Spurs, they were the better team. After every game they lost, they were the better team. They were up every game. They should have won every game. Well, yeah. All I know is the Knicks had a parade in the Canyon of Heroes on Thursday, and they're going to have a banner that says NBA Champions, and they'll have the Larry O'Brien Trophy. So
1: they just won't have one in 2027, 2028, or 2029, or 2030. That's all fine. It'll just be the 2026.
0: Okay. And like I said, when they do, and they win another title next year, it'll probably be about, then you'll move the goalposts and just say, well, the Knicks are not a dynasty like the Chicago Bulls were. That's what you're going to hang on to.
1: Well, first of all, they'll never be the dynasty the Chicago Bulls were. But if they win another one, I'll admit I was wrong.
0: Only when they win another one. Okay.
1: I said if they win another one, not when.
0: Yeah.
1: Because... yeah, it's not one.
0: But I'm glad them winning a title couldn't, you know, it can't get you to admit you were wrong.
1: I didn't say I was this team was good. They had a great run.
0: I want you to say it. I want you to say I was wrong.
1: I was wrong about the Knicks winning the title? Yes, I was wrong about the Knicks winning the title because I picked the Spurs to win the title in freaking September.
0: Thank you. 310-840-4910. We'll take a short break. We've got some phone calls that we got to get to. If you're there, hang patiently. We'll get to you as soon as we come back. You can text as well, 310-840-4910. We'll get you a World Cup update and NBA draft update as it is wrapping up round two of the NBA draft. And we'll get you some baseball scores before the night is done as well. I'm Pat Boyle. 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
11: 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Partly cloudy tonight with lows around 58. Southwest winds 5 to 10 miles an hour. 75 tomorrow, partly cloudy skies. Partly cloudy skies tomorrow night, lows dip down to about 56. Partly cloudy skies and dry Friday and Saturday, mid-70s Friday, upper 70s by Saturday. Right now, 68. I'm staff meteorologist Megan Mulford on The Zone.
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1: All right, welcome on back. 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I'm Pat Boyle. Number to join the show, 310-840-4910. That's 310-840-4910. We've got a bunch of phone callers. Let's get right to your calls. Bert is next up in Baltimore on BetMGM Tonight. Bert is on line one. What's going on, Bert?
2: Welcome back, Pat. Thank God you are back. You know what these guys did while you were gone? They took a caller vote to see if they should give you a one-week moratorium when you came back. Me and your guy Ross were the only ones that called in and said, yeah, give them the week.
1: I appreciate that, Bert. Right? Thanks, man. What else you got?
2: Do you remember my call right before you left when I said the whole world is about to learn who the best player in the NBA is right now, and it ain't Wemby?
1: Yes.
2: Ask your boy Combs if he's right about Wemby, since he doesn't want to admit whether he's wrong or not. He's done everything that no one's seen before, like gas out after 28 minutes every game.
1: That's and right, hey, Bert. That's right. Keep bringing the haymakers, Bert.
2: Oh, yeah. Well, hey, this one's going to start out like a haymaker, and then I'll hang up, but I promise it's not. When you first took over at night, I get off work real late in finance, working West Coast hours, and you would wake me up with your hey-os, and I remember thinking, who in the heck is this guy, and why is he screaming? I've become so addicted to your broadcasting style that when Gabe was in for you last week, I literally had to double check the channel. It sounded like he was broadcasting from a morgue. I'm like, this can't be Westwood One Sports. I got to be on the wrong station. So I'm super glad you're back, brother. I missed you.
1: Well, Bert, I appreciate that. I'm sure Gabe did a fine show. I am a lunatic. I do go nuts. And so, yes, I'm passionate. I guess that's probably not for everybody. And like Bert said, when he first listened, he goes, who the hell is this guy and why is he screaming at me? But, I mean, look, I get excited. I'm excited about sports. I'm passionate. I don't pull any punches on my opinions. And I try to tell it like it is. So, Bert, I appreciate the kind words. I appreciate the compliments, man. Thank you very much. And thank you for reminding me just how wrong Combs was about Wemby and about the Knicks and about that NBA Finals. Ah, feels good. I feel like I'm reliving the games now in my head as you were going through that call. Now, nobody's ever seen what Wemby can do. What, like gas out after 28 minutes? Oh, yeah. See, that one hit like that one. That was like a good hit right there that Bert just gave me. That was like one of these. That was what that phone call was from Bert. Oh, that was the good stuff. All right, let's keep going here. 310-840-4910. Lamar is next up in Miami on BetMGM Tonight. Lamar is on line two. What's up, Lamar?
3: Hey, what's going on? Before you congratulate the caller before me, I agree with Combs, man. You guys remind me of the Indiana football team. You got one. You won't see another for another 50 years. Still, congratulations, though. I give you guys on doing it. But realistically, yeah, you guys are not going back for a long time. So you got to relish this moment, enjoy it. But now it's time to move on. Because like you said, you were gone for like a week. You missed your window to celebrate nationally. So technically that is your fault. But again, congratulations, but it's not going to happen again. I'm sorry. Like, you're not going to see it again. But congratulations, though.
1: Well, tell me why. Give me one, Lamar. I'm all for people hating, and that's fine. I'm a hater myself in many ways.
3: But it's not hating.
1: Give me one good reason.
3: Because like he said, like, people just gained experience. Like, Wemby lost, okay, cool, but they're going to get better. OKC is only going to get better. Like, you guys, I feel like y'all just hit it the right moment. It was your time. It was destiny was on your side. Congratulations. But it's just not going to happen again. Like he said, like, people are just getting better. They're not going to get weaker. They're only going to get better. So you think the next time that they see Wemby or whoever, that they're not going to be ready for Jalen Brunson? I mean, he can score all the points in the world, but I just don't think that the rest of his team is going to be able to step up again like they did this time. That's just my opinion. Could be wrong. Now, if it happens, we'll call the show back and I'll apologize. But I just don't see it.
1: Okay. All right, Lamar, I appreciate the call. I appreciate it. So a couple of people, the Knicks win a title that people said they wouldn't win, that they had no chance against the Spurs, that Wemby was going to dominate, and that was going to be one-way traffic. And now that the Knicks win, it was, oh, well, they're not going to win another. All right, we were dead wrong. You might have won one. You're not going to win another. I mean, come on, man. You said I missed my window to celebrate. You sure as hell didn't miss your window to hate. You and all the other Knicks haters, you guys haven't missed that window. I was gone for a week and a half. And Combs throws a little stick of dynamite in the mix, and now everybody, oh, yeah, well, I agree. The Knicks aren't going to win another one. Why is that? Just because we've gone, what, 8 years now without a back-to-back repeat champion since the Golden State Warriors? Again, I will ask, who is stopping the Knicks in the East? Nobody. Nobody's stopping the Knicks in the East. So what? Because Wemby got a year of experience under his belt that now he's going to complete his prophecy. He's going to turn into Thanos. That he's not going to get shut down by Karl Anthony Towns and Mitchell Robinson. That Stephon Castle's not going to turn the ball over left and right. Who's to say the Knicks won't get even better? Who's to say that? Who's to say that year one under Mike Brown was only the beginning of unlocking the full potential that this team has, and that another year under Mike Brown, this team's going to take a step to a level not seen in the last decade? And again, I'll ask, who is stopping the Knicks in the East? Because a year ago, I was in the same mindset. Oh, well, the Thunder, they're only getting better. This team is still super young. Their average age is like 25. No one's going to stop them. And then Wemby and the Spurs did. Now, injuries played a factor. And have injuries played a factor in most postseasons for the last, I don't know, the entirety of the NBA? Yes, they do. One way or another, they always do. They always do. The Knicks didn't really have to deal with them this year. Neither did the Spurs. They were healthy. They played great. I mean, the Knicks were probably going to crush the Cavs and the Sixers even if they had a little injury here or there. I mean, OG Anunoby did actually miss some games with a hamstring strain, so I can't, it's not like I could say the Knicks were fully, completely healthy. And even then, they went 16-3. 16-3. Including winning 15 of the final 16 games, and people are still calling up this show and finding ways to negate the Knicks title. Okay. That's fine. 310-840-4910. Mike is next up in Maryland on BetMGM tonight. What's going on, Mike? How you doing, man?
4: Man, I am doing really well right now. I'm doing really well. I want to tell you I'm from Maryland. Technically, specifically Odington, Maryland. I know nobody knows where that's at, but that's okay. I'm going to put them on the map. But if you can tell from my accent, I am from New York, all right? And I'm going to tell the world something right now. As Busta Rhymes says, I am on my New York-ish. Everybody talking about, oh, the Spurs, and they're going to be better. How about maybe the Knicks just didn't play to the capacity they needed to play in those finals, and they still beat them. All right, how about your Wemby maybe just doesn't have any heart. I'm sorry, not Wemby. I said his name wrong. Wemby. How about Wemby just doesn't have any heart? How about the Knicks, who everybody talks about, how I can't remember the woman's name right now. I just had a name in my head, who talks about Jalen Brunson isn't a 1A player. How about this team that everybody says should not win? Thank you, Becky Hammon. How about this team everybody says should not win came and smacked your teams? How about they beat the Spurs in the NBA Cup and they beat them again? So I'm not trying to hear it. The whole world, all of the United States, I know y'all hate New York. And honestly, you have good reason to hate New York. But we are on our New York-ish. We are wearing our Yankees hats, our orange and blue, and our Timbs all through the summertime, all up at least until October. You're probably going to hear it until next June, May time frame. All right? So y'all need to put some respect down on our name. I'm not trying to hear nothing. We are the champions. Sing the song. Play it a few times. Get used to it. Even if we don't repeat, we're going to be a threat to your teams because what my man Leon Rose and World Wide West just proved is that you don't need a quote-unquote 1A player, which Jalen Brunson is. You don't need the star player. What you need is a team that knows how to play team sport. Because when you have your boy Wimpy, who you're paying all this money to, and he folds, the team is folding with him. The Knicks always had somebody else to step up. All right? And what they're showing you is what true team ball is. So everybody else, you can kill that noise at New York.
1: Bang. I feel like we need Mike Breen to just come out right now and hit a double bang. Bang! Bang! What a call from Mike in Maryland. Mike, good stuff, brother.
4: That's what I'm saying.
1: Good stuff, man. Man, we are on our New York-ish right now to be radio friendly and radio safe. I appreciate you, Mike. Thanks for making the call, bro. Tim's all summer. Orange and blue. Orange and blue skies. The parade might be over, but the party's going to last all summer. It's going to last all summer. And like the mayor of New York City said, when the Spurs were up by 20 points in the fourth quarter in game four, they had a 99.6% chance of winning. And that 0.4% chance is when we go to work. It's when the New York Knicks went to work. It's when Brunson went to work. I'll never forget that game. I'll never forget that comeback. I'll never forget this season. But specifically that game four is when they broke the Spurs back. When they broke Wemby. And they broke Mitch Johnson. It looked like he had never coached before in that game. The Spurs, shaking in their boots inside Madison Square Garden, thought they had this series 2-2 going back to San Antonio. And Jalen Brunson and the Knicks pulled off one of the greatest comeback I've ever seen in my lifetime. And so Mike in Maryland is right. Keep the Knicks haters, keep hating all you want. But you're going to have to hear about it till October. And until if and when the New York Knicks get eliminated next year, you're going to keep hearing about it until then, until May, until June. And if the Knicks win it again next year, oh, baby, watch out. Watch out. Watch out. 310-840-4910. All right, Mike in Maryland got me. I was like, all right, I'm on vacation for a week and a half, but like, can I really come back and just pick right back up or off where I left talking about the Knicks? Yeah, I guess I can. I guess I can. When the Knicks went on one of the most dominant runs to a title that the sport has ever seen. So we'll finish up with your phone calls when we come back. I'm sure we'll have some more doubters, some more haters, but if you want to get in on the conversation, 310-840-4910. And if we have time, I've got my thoughts on the Giannis trade, or maybe they're better off saved for tomorrow, because I got plenty of ammo left in the clip for the rest of this week and the rest of this summer and the rest of time. You can hit me up on Twitter as well at PapaWheel44. We'll finish with your phone calls when we come back. We'll get your World Cup update. Last final thoughts on the NBA draft wrapping up. 310-840-4910. I'm PapaWheel. 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
5: 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Can Giannis restore Heat culture and put Miami back in the title picture? 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
13: 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Shockwaves in the draft room. The Dallas Mavericks were projected to take Braden Burries, the guard out of Arizona, but instead pair Merez Johnson Jr. with their new coach, Dusty May. Merez played for Dusty May at Michigan last year, but was drafted way too high at 9. I'm Drake Toll.
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1: All right, welcome on back. 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I'm Pat Boyle. Phone number to join us, 310-840-4910. Quick World Cup update. Mexico leads Czech Republic 2-0. How about Mexico? Undefeated in the group stage. They're going to win all three games. And they are going to play. I think they're going to play. We probably won't know who they're going to play for probably till just about before the knockout stage begins. Yeah, Mexico could play any of five different third place finishing teams. So just incredible. Now, Mexico, another team, kind of like Team USA, that always is hyped up and always is ranked in the top 20 in FIFA, and then they either get knocked out in the group stage or they get knocked out in the first round of the knockout. So, look, this Mexico team looks tremendous. Their defense is incredible. Incredible. And then in the other game, pretty stunning development. South Africa leads South Korea 1-0. So if this result holds, South Africa is going to finish in second in the group. And they'll play Canada. You'll have Canada versus South Africa in the round of 32, which Canada is probably going to be favored in that match. And then you'll have South Korea, who will finish third, and they'll be in decent position to move on as one of the eight best third place teams. But again, this is the first day of the last. games. Of the group stage. So South Korea, if they lose this game to South Africa, they're going to have to be waiting the next four days here to hopefully make it as a third place finishing team. So that's a pretty stunning result there. If South Africa can hold on for another 5 minutes. Let's see. Got some other news to get before we finish up with some phone calls. Dave Burkett of the Detroit Free Press, 36 minutes ago. This is legit. I mean, it's a legit tweet. So I'm gonna assume this is a legit story developing here. Dave Burkett tweeted out, "Lions corner Terrion Arnold has been arrested and is facing multiple felony charges, which carry a potential sentence of up to life in prison." Wow. And that the Florida State Attorney's Office plans to file charges in connection with a February robbery and kidnapping in Tampa involving some of his associates. Two defendants in the case pleaded guilty today and agreed to testify truthfully for the state in future proceedings. And then in a statement through his PR rep, this is 5 minutes ago, Terrion Arnold categorically denies any involvement in the matter, but he voluntarily surrendered to a warrant. Wow. That's a big story. That's a big story. All right, let's get to your phone calls to finish off. 310-840-4910. I'll ask that you keep it till about 30 seconds here because we got about 2 minutes left of the show when I get to both of these callers. Let's go Tony in Miami, who's next up on BetMGM tonight. Tony, what's going on, man? How are you?
2: Hey, I'm doing good, Pat. Thanks for asking. So, I'm just going to, you know, come right out and say it. You mentioned what team can beat the Knicks. I mean, what team has been in the Knicks every time we pretty much face you guys in the playoffs? It's the Heat. You know, Giannis, I mean, you guys have to prove that you guys can beat us in the playoffs because, I mean, you guys didn't face Boston. You didn't face us. I mean, you guys kind of like cruised to the finals, you know? So...
1: Tony, I appreciate the call, but how about the Miami Heat get out of the play-in tournament before you actually start talking? Because you got Giannis, or Giannis, as you called him. You got Giannis, and you basically traded away the entire rest of the team. So, like, where's the depth coming from the Miami Heat? All right, I appreciate the call, though. Look, I mean, that's a Heat fan. They've owned the Knicks the last couple of times they played them. I guess I got to let you hold that, but you haven't won an NBA title since LeBron brought you one, and you've lost in both the finals you appeared in the last couple of times. All right, really quickly, you got to keep it real quick, 20 seconds. Danny in Florida, next up on BetMGM tonight. Danny, you got about 20 seconds. Go ahead.
3: Yeah, thank you. I'm not a Knicks fan, but I'm from New York. I'm a first-time caller, but what I wanted to say about this team, they played as a team, just like your earlier caller said. Excellent play. None of them elevated themselves. They were all humble. But what really touched me was when Wemby was, like your one caller said, Wimpy was pointing to his head trying to get
1: Danny, we got to let you go, brother. I'm sorry. I said 20 seconds. I wasn't kidding. We got to go. That's the end of the show. We'll be back tomorrow. Thanks to everybody working on the show. Can't wait to be back at 6 p.m. Eastern on BetMGM tonight.
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16: 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Shockwaves in the draft room. The Dallas Mavericks were projected to take Braden Burries, the guard out of Arizona, but instead pair Merez Johnson Jr. with their new coach, Dusty Mick. Merez played for Dusty Mick at Michigan last year, but was drafted way too high at 9. I'm Drake Toll.
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0: Sports Night. Here's Josh Graham and Linnell Willingham.
1: That's Linnell Willingham. He's the youngest in charge. I'm merely Josh Graham. And the 2026 NBA draft is officially in the books. And yet, it seems the entire basketball world has already turned the page to talk about free agency and rumors and all these things. So let's start with a message to the association. Dear NBA Commissioner Adam Silver and the league's TV partners, the draft should be treated as a much bigger deal than this. And frankly, the current state of the draft's product itself has made it abundantly clear that the NBA needs to have more respect for its basketball fans. Whoever is in charge of the TV broadcast might not understand basketball, or at least how basketball fans speak. Linnell, since when did it become such a no-no to, God forbid, criticize a draft choice or disagree with a pick?
2: So when you said that earlier, as we were getting ready for the show, you kind of saw like this light bulb go off in my mind. Because I'll be honest, at first I thought you were being a little nitpicky with this. But when I think about the actual evaluation and the analysis that we get on the broadcast, now I can't speak to last night's analysis in particular because of where I was at consuming the draft. I didn't get to hear, you know, Legs and all those guys that were on the desk. But I know in previous years, this has been something that has been a major talking point and a complaint for a lot of people. I'll say this. I think you're spot on in terms of I don't think I've ever, even when the Wizards chose John Vesely, that clip is circulating right now when they were supposed to take Kawhi Leonard and they're talking about it. I think it's Jay Billis saying, yeah, I heard the Wizards are really interested in Kawhi. And then it's John Vesely getting selected. And people are like, who? And he's making out with his girlfriend in a sloppy-ass way. It was disgusting. But, even that pick years ago was not criticized in real time. And I just think you're right in terms of we don't get a whole lot of astute analysis. But Denton brought up a point earlier, too, that I thought was really interesting in terms of why maybe we're not getting the analysis that we crave as basketball fans. When you've only got 5 minutes on the clock to get it done, it's kind of hard to provide that astute analysis to me.
1: Well, if you only have
2: a little bit,
1: a few minutes because you decide to fill the time that is otherwise aligned for basketball content with the lifestyle version of the draft, where prospects and their parents are being interviewed in the post-selection process and asked the same question over, how are you feeling? That is what should be time allotted
2: to break down
1: the basketball.
2: What would you prefer? Because I think we're kind of on the same page with this, where I agree that the NBA, in terms of its production quality with the draft and the analysis, so on and so forth, it's nothing compared to the National Football League.
1: Even in the NFL, to be fair to the NBA, the closest thing to criticism we got in round one from one of the broadcasts was Nick Saban on a hot mic saying the Cowboys reached on that UCF edge. And then when he was asked about it on the broadcast, said, oh, yeah, this guy's got traits and we like this and we like that. Didn't want to go there. Now, there is criticism. We saw it with Ty Simpson when the LA Rams took him 13th overall. Nothing close to that when Braden Burries is on the board, and yet Moretz Johnson, one of Dusty May's boys, goes 9th overall. It's not even a discussion whether or not they're choosing the best basketball player at that moment. Instead, no, we need to ask how Moretz Johnson is feeling rather than talking. There is such a wide gulf between what is being presented by the league and also its TV partners and how basketball fans talk. Because the way basketball fans talk,
2: I agree with
1: simple.
2: You on that.
1: Do you like the pick or do you not like the pick? Sometimes you're not going to like the pick. Explain why. Be willing to do that. It's not raining on the parade of these players' dreams to say you don't like the pick. Those guys are perfectly happy making generational wealth tonight. If somebody says they don't like the pick, it's fine. And secondly, to reaffirm this point, Linnell, did you notice like one thing that became a staple with NBA draft broadcasts, player comps. We don't even get player comps anymore because probably the analysts have become self-conscious about it and don't like it when it doesn't go well. You get the screenshots where you said, well, this guy reminded us a lot of this all-star, and he didn't pan out. So we don't even get that so much anymore. But here's the thing. Do you know who likes comps? Fans. Basketball fans who watch these broadcasts.
2: But I'll say this, though. What I think you're underscoring is there is a market for the storytelling. What I think the NBA is failing to do, Josh, they're failing to strike that proper balance of both. Because I think both can exist within the space where you can spend part of the, you know, broadcast or part of the evaluation of the pick, post-pick, you know, talking about the fit, talking about, you know, what he was as a collegiate player, strengths and weaknesses. Do you like the pick? And we can storytell. Like, I think there's room
1: for
2: both.
1: You want to know the fix? Here's the fix. Right here. How about night one is just the lottery? Rather than do the first 30 picks.
2: And then
1: how about
2: break it
1: night
2: up?
1: One? Night one is the lottery, and then the rest of the
2: That's
1: draft
2: a fascinating
1: is night
2: thought,
1: two.
2: Honestly.
1: So that way, night two isn't just the second round picks with players that are never going to see the floor. It's the rest of the first round, and then you get round two. You do that and just have night one be the lottery. What makes the NBA different than the NFL draft? You have the lottery, and people care about the lottery. And remember who goes in the lottery. So just have night one be the lottery and do that. Or if you want to make it a three-night event, like the NFL has, have night two be the rest of the first round and then night three be the second round. Just, again, there should be time to talk about the basketball. And now let's get to the most glaring sign of disrespect, the hats. Yes, the hats. It was bad enough that these are the photos and videos that these players will have for the rest of their life and the league's just willingly letting these guys wear the wrong hat. But from a more practical perspective, Linnell, it sours the TV product anytime you watch it. Like, honestly, it was a great, great first round, a great lottery, namely because there wasn't one trade that happened in the lottery. We only got one guy put on the wrong hat because it was the Giannis trade, and you had Nate Ament stepping on stage with the number 13 pick. We also knew who all the players were. There weren't international guys really in the top 20. They were all college basketball players. You didn't have any alternative path players, so you had vested interest. You watched these guys in the tournament. But then once you got past the lottery, and we're sitting there waiting to figure out where Abuka Okori from Stanford's playing, and no one on the set knows, and then he's putting on an OKC hat that was actually moved to Memphis, but wait, is being rerouted to Detroit. That's just not good for anybody.
2: But Josh,
1: that's
2: my thing
1: NBA
2: with that
1: issue.
2: My thing with that is, like, what are they supposed to do with that? Like,
1: start
2: these are
1: the
2: transactions.
1: Year.
2: Dude, but you're going to mess up, you're going to change the entire calendar around one event?
1: Yes.
2: That
1: yes.
2: doesn't make
1: well, no.
2: sense to do.
1: Well, no, just, well, why doesn't it make sense to just start the league year before the draft or have the draft later so that way you don't have this problem? Have some respect for the draft.
2: I don't think that's a lack of respect for the draft. I think they just
1: it's a lack of respect for the players.
2: They do a better job in terms of
1: on.
2: Problem solving because
1: it's
2: this is what's happening
1: the
2: is
1: fans too.
2: These transactions are happening in real time. Like they're not robots. Like it takes time to figure out. Hey, the terms of this deal has been agreed to, and it doesn't sync up with the player walking.
1: We do
2: on
1: that
2: the stage.
1: In the NFL all the time,
2: Josh. But their line of
1: Night
2: communication
1: of.
2: Is a lot quicker.
1: Here's a trade
2: for whatever
1: Boom.
2: Reason. Their line of communication is a lot quicker.
1: Well, here's what I'm saying. It's a sign of disrespect to the players making them
2: Josh,
1: wear the
2: stop,
1: wrong
2: though.
1: Hat.
2: Josh,
1: it's a sign of disrespect to the fans not knowing because you can fix it and you're not. And people have been complaining about it for years and years and years. It's disrespectful to the TV partner. It's disrespectful to the fans who have
2: At
1: no
2: the
1: idea
2: end of the
1: what's
2: day,
1: happening.
2: Though,
1: and it's disrespectful to the players. It's just so blatant. It's blatant. Fix it. Fix it. You can fix it. Fix it. IBM is met with difficult problems every single day, and these big businesses can't just throw their arms up and say, oh, it's too tough. Let's not figure it out. Fix it. And the fact
2: because
1: they
2: I don't
1: shows you they don't care.
2: You think that's the biggest problem with the NBA draft? Though? Like,
1: no, but it's the most glaring and obvious, easy example
2: things,
1: to prove
2: the
1: point.
2: In the grand scheme of things, in terms of the NBA's problems and things that they want to throw resources at, how high is the draft on the totem pole is my point.
1: It's in – see, here's the thing.
2: It's a two-hour
1: What you're talking
2: event.
1: About, you are hitting at the problem. the draft should feel bigger than it is. And what the reason the league's missing an opportunity here, because we talked about this in the context of college baseball before, how it's good for college baseball or for Major League Baseball. If college baseball is healthy, it's great for the NFL that college football is a healthy product, so that you don't have to spend one marketing dollar on Fernando Mendoza before he steps into your league and people know who this person is.
2: Back.
1: Healthy college basketball is good for the NBA and vice versa. The NBA has an issue that the NFL does not have that they should be looking to try to fix. And it's a splinter between college and NBA fans that shouldn't be there. When you ask a college football fan, hey, do you like the NFL? It's almost like a circle. The Venn diagram is a circle. It's like, yes, we like football. But for some reason, when it comes to the NBA and college basketball, you have the Venn diagram where it's like, oh, it's smaller in the middle, where people like the NBA but not college, and vice versa. And both sides deserve blame for this. The NBA trying to undercut college basketball by creating the G League and Ignite path that failed. College basketball deserves blame for not embracing the payment of players until 5 years ago. But it's an issue that
2: why
1: needs
2: do you
1: to
2: view
1: be
2: the
1: fixed.
2: G League? Why do you view the G League as the NBA trying to undercut college basketball?
1: No. G League Ignite path, where they created an alternative path for top high school prospects to go and forego college basketball. It ended up failing
2: because college
1: once NIL
2: isn't for
1: was
2: everybody,
1: introduced,
2: though,
1: but that's
2: Josh.
1: Undercutting How, college not, basketball.
2: But it's not with any malicious intent. College isn't for everybody. It's just not.
1: Okay. Why doesn't the NFL have an alternative path? Because they know it would undercut their partner,
2: college
1: football.
2: You don't have to go to college to play in the NFL.
1: You kind of do.
2: If you're good enough out of high school.

0: first rather than talking about the draft that's happening in this moment.
1: Because the NBA offseason is a mega machine and the draft is just a part of it in terms of the big-time transactions that we're expecting to see here this offseason. And I disagree that the draft is not a big deal. Like, I think it's 110% a big deal. And basketball fans across the country last night, when the first round was happening, right, cared about this thing 100%. But now that it's night two and we're talking about second-round picks that maybe people didn't know, right, the interest level dies out a little bit. I understand that totally. I don't think there's a problem with it. I don't like this you trying to pit NBA against college basketball. I think that's like...
0: It has been pitted, though. It's not the same as college football in the NFL.
1: Why do you think that way, though?
0: Well, because we see what college football in the NFL is, and it's not the same for college basketball in the NBA, and it should be.
1: How is it different, though?
0: I just explained it. It's college football in the NFL.
1: Because the G
0: Everybody
1: League Ignite exists?
0: Like both.
1: It doesn't even exist anymore, though. Like,
0: No. Talking about college basketball fans now. Talking about college basketball fans who don't like the NBA and NBA fans that don't like college basketball. Like this.
1: Do you think it has anything to do with the drastic difference in the product? The NFL and college football's product is a lot closer to one another. I think the college basketball product and the NBA product is totally different in terms of especially regular season basketball. In terms of the effort level. That's the one thing that I always give credit to college basketball for. Guys aren't out there mailing it in like you may catch. Like we always talk about a random January game, a random November game, I guess is a better example. You see guys mailing it in. That doesn't happen in college basketball. And I think that may be the reason why, you know, maybe a fan would prefer college to the NBA.
0: 310-840-4910. Why isn't the NBA draft a larger deal, or do you believe it is appropriately large? 310-840-4910. Transitioning to the largest NBA headline of the day, is Austin Reeves worth a max contract for the Lakers? That's next on Westwood One Sports Night.
2: Go to commercial.
3: The NFL has decided Brendan Sorsby will not be entering the league this season. The quarterback will now have to focus on next year's draft in a potentially loaded class, including Arch Manning and Dante Moore. Westwood One Sports.
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9: Here's your 96.7 FM, 1670 AM, The Zone weatherology forecast. Partly cloudy tonight with lows around 58. Southwest winds 5 to 10 miles an hour. 75 tomorrow, partly cloudy skies. Partly cloudy skies tomorrow night, lows dip down to about 56.
2: partly cloudy skies and dry Friday and Saturday, mid-70s Friday, upper 70s.

0: by Saturday. Right now, it's 66 degrees. I'm staff meteorologist Megan Mulford on The Zone.
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0: Cunningham.
1: Why isn't the NBA draft a bigger deal? 310-840-4910. That's Linnell Willingham. I'm Josh Graham. Maybe one of the answers to that, all the headlines we get out of the NBA, another exclusive NBA experience. You don't get this in any other sport. The 3 to 4 weeks that follow the season ending are arguably as interesting as the games that are played to decide the championship. The draft tonight and then the start of free agency next week. Austin Reeves signs to a max contract with the LA Lakers. Linnell, unless you think a player can be the second best player on a title team, you probably shouldn't give them the max. Now, before you cite past examples like Draymond Green or Rudy Gobert getting maxes before, that was before the second apron structure that was introduced in 2023. There's an added emphasis today on how you spend your money. But with Luka obviously being the bell cow, do you think Austin Reeves is good enough to be a number two for L.A., an L.A. title contender?
2: Look, they're going to have to do a lot of work to improve between the margins. But more than likely, no, I don't believe he could be a co-star for Luka and then be a title contender within the Western Conference. I'm not even sure that he is worth a max contract, if I'm being frank, right? Like, Austin Reeves, I think, is a great story. But in terms of his best role, I think he's a number three at best on a championship team.
1: Do you agree with that appraisal then? That if you don't feel it's a second best team on a or second best player on a title team, and you're on a team trying to win a championship, is an obvious qualifier, right, as well, that you should be giving a player a max contract?
2: I mean, you got to fill the salary cap somehow. It's the best way that they can fill the cap, is what I would say. Because, like, they got to fill the space.
1: But it's different now. Realistically speaking, what about a few years from now? Because here's the issue, ultimately.
2: You make that move because you don't think you can get any of the other big fish that are available.
1: Right now. Because
2: you don't have the assets.
1: Because this is the thing. When you sign a guy to a max at a multi-year deal, the bottom line is the Lakers are once again acting like a mom-and-pop organization. By giving Austin Reeves the max, they're acting like a small market team such as the Charlotte Hornets would. Small market franchises would overpay a guy like Austin Reeves because they know they can't land a big fish in free agency. So you have to kind of roll the dice on those guys. But these are the LA Lakers. You're the biggest brand, and you have Luka Doncic. Like, you will always be able to land the top free agent. So limiting your capacity for the future doesn't make a ton of sense.
2: Free agency in the NBA doesn't exist anymore, man. Unless you have assets to trade for win-now players, you're not going to get some big fish in free agency. It doesn't work like that. The best guys do not hit the market. Signing trades is what we see happen. That the signing trade era has kind of eliminated free agency to an extent in terms of the top guys. I think what free agency has become is about the mid-level exception and guys like Chris Middleton and that'll be available to receive.
1: Well, that's
2: that.
1: Fine. So ultimately, you make the move in your words to because you have the cap space to do so. But the cap picture 2 years from now could look a lot different than the cap picture right now is, and in the first and second apron structure, and you're the LA Lakers, like, you want to give yourself maximum flexibility. And this doesn't seem like a move that gives you that. This seems like an unnecessary roll of the dice.
2: I think if you're the Lakers, I look at it from the perspective of what else were they supposed to do. But I get where you're coming from here, because I agree. Like, I don't think he is necessarily worth a max deal, but then I quickly ask myself, well, what else were they supposed to do? Talking about the LA Lakers, who else were they going to go out and get? What would be a better allocation of the cap space? Who is going to be the number two for Luka Doncic here? That's
1: the
2: question.
1: Who's going to be the next unhappy superstar? It's always a fun game.
2: But
1: try
2: the
1: to
2: Lakers
1: forecast.
2: Don't have anything that anyone wants. They don't have control of their picks in the future because of the Anthony Davis. And they traded ones away. Like, this is – I don't know, man. This is tough because I view the Lakers like a mom-and-pop shop. Like, they're not like a real organization to me. I think Rob Pelinka and company have done a terrible job, drafting, developing, and retaining talent. I think with, I'm getting gassy here, guys.
1: Are these hiccups?
2: It's the Powerade. Hiccups. It's a crazy case of the hiccups.
1: See,
2: it's because of this damn
1: your
2: Powerade
1: team Powerade. I don't have, usually I have Gatorade Zero in the studio. Went to the Costco today. Enjoyed a glizzy over there as well. And they told me that they were getting a shipment tonight of Gatorade Zero, but your boy didn't want to wait, so he's going to be hopped up on sugar tonight getting some regular Gatorade. But it's the 12-ounce bottles, not 20-ounce.
2: That looks, I'm about to say it's small.
1: I just got big hands. No. That would be.
2: I don't think so. But I'll tell somebody I don't think so. But no, like, I just look at the Lakers. They're stuck between a rock and a hard place here. You know what I keep talking about? You know what I keep referencing when it comes to the Lakers next offseason? The biggest storyline of this offseason that no one's talking about is the fact that Nikola Jokic has yet to sign a contract extension with the Denver Nuggets. And I know the relationship that Nikola Jokic and Luka Doncic have, so I wonder, is that something they would do? But here's the thing, though. To your point, do you have the cap space to do that? Or is Austin Reeves a part of a deal that gets you Nikola Jokic a year from now? Because I do think that's very much a thing. He's got to sign an extension at some point this summer, or that's going to get loud.
1: And we know who Austin Reeves is at this point. Even though he's only been in the league 4 years, he's 28, not 24.
2: Correct.
1: So what he's been is probably what you should expect moving forward. And we'll see. You're right about Rob Pelinka. And it is head-scratching because it is a new power structure that is there in Los Angeles, yet he still has a lot of power to do things such
2: as this. Has Spotrac been, taken off the face of the earth?
1: Who?
2: Spotrac, the contract
1: site.
2: Did I hear one of you say you were having trouble pulling it up? I'm trying to pull up Spotrac on this laptop.
1: Are you a Spotrac guy? By the way, Denton Day is the producer of this program. Being rude, should introduce him. Also introduce Mike, who's taking your calls at 310-840-4910. Spotrac, D-Day, what do you think?
0: Yeah, I don't know what's going on. I was trying to look at a Kawhi contract an hour ago, and it just was not helping me out at all.
2: I love
1: how
2: that.
1: How about we get to some big NBA notes for today. Some round two. Let's keep it with the draft real quickly. We didn't talk about what's happened in the draft tonight. Beef stew Isaiah Stewart traded from the Pistons to the Memphis Grizzlies because that's who you want putting an arm around Cam Boozer and telling him the right way to go about it. Hey, listen here, man. Maybe rather than getting your orbital bone broken, you could start breaking some orbital bones. How about that?
2: Yeah, I actually I like the fit. I do. He feels like Memphis. He's got the grit and grind.
1: Grind City's
2: all of that. Yeah, Grind City's back with him, right? The Grizzlies are more interesting from the standpoint of what happens with Ja Morant. I think Cam Boozer's got a good chance as anybody that was drafted in round one to win Rookie of the Year because I think the shot attempts will be there. I do. If you look at what he did last year at, 14 shots per game, shooting a little over 50%, with this team, I would assume that shot diet increases a little bit, and you're shooting closer to 20 shots per night, and I think I'm intrigued to see what he does with that type of offensive runway.
1: The three NBA Rookie of the Year odds, and we'll get to this in Graham's Gambling later because I got some bets on that already.
2: There we go.
1: That I'm thinking about. I'm looking at Caleb Wilson. I'm thinking of Cam Boozer. Or not Cam Boozer, Darren Peterson, and I'm thinking of Darius Acuff. Those are the three that...
2: Yeah, I like Acuff. I think last night I mentioned Acuff. I mentioned Acuff, who I literally just blanked on who we were just talking about 30 seconds or 10 seconds ago.
1: Cam Boozer?
2: Boozer, Acuff, and Okori.
1: Ooh, Abuka, Okori.
2: Can I tell you why about Okori real quick? I think he's going to have the opportunity. The ball will be in his hands. Mm-hmm. What was the biggest issue that Detroit had? They didn't have another offensive initiator. I think he is that.
1: The big faller of the night was North Carolina 7-footer Henry Vessar. He was seen as a late first rounder. Instead, he goes 52nd overall to Atlanta. Some are saying, oh, he made a poor decision not going back to North Carolina. Listen, his coach got fired. He was ready to be a pro. He didn't want to play for a third different school in 3 years. Understood why he went pro. A fun fact about Henry Vessar, his fiance is the daughter of the Houston Astros third base coach. So, big getting into baseball, Henry Vessar. And I think he's from Estonia. So his family that watches is in the middle of the night quite a bit. Anything else stand out to you from round two of the NBA draft?
2: So what I will say about round two, for certain teams over the past couple of years, feels like every year there's a guy from round two that comes in and is able to make an impact. You've been asked talking about Braden Smith. I think that's fascinating to see where.
1: What a great story that is.
2: You know,
1: an Indiana kid, undersized, goes to Purdue, breaks the assist record in college, and then is playing for the Indiana Pacers. That is Hoosiers-like stuff, to use another Indiana movie example. That's what that is. And I think that's a guy that can play minutes. Just rely, type of guy you want to have in your building, type of guy to take in the second round. The other one that I'd circle is Dylan Mitchell from St. John's, who was really good in the tournament, and he goes to the Boston Celtics. Just somebody, they tend to do a really good job, Boston, with late first-rounders, second-round guys. Obviously, Peyton Pritchard was a great success story. Who was the guy out of Virginia that turned out to be pretty good once he left Boston? Ty Jerome, they had in their building, and then he goes on to be a Cleveland Cavalier.
2: Brogdon?
1: No. Ty Jerome. I think that's the example. And Malcolm Brogdon. Oh, love that dude at Virginia, too, back in the day. Now you're firing me up.
2: I like
1: Virginia basketball.
2: I selfishly like the Wizards getting Okpara, getting them some real size in their
1: Rocky
2: front court as like a backup guy. I also the Raptors have a culture that they're establishing. We have that annoying ass dude that's in the chat that always is like super stupid, constantly talks about the Raptors, and his Raptors do have a little bit of a culture. They drafted a guy that I think fits it really well. They ended up with Jaden Bradley. I think Jaden Bradley, you want to talk about point of attack defender, guy that can score. I think that's fascinating.
1: Let's go to Mr. Positive. First caller of the night. Let's make it a good one. 310-840-4910. Mr. Positive, what is your thought on the NBA draft?
3: Dynamic duo. Boom, shakalaka. Hey, real quick, I cannot use that with the king of all media, Stephen A. Smith. He reprimanded me. But that's another story. Hey, it's being bandied about here in Detroit. Jaylen Brown is possibly butthurt with Boston. We're going to get rid of Jalen Duren and a couple of top draft picks. And don't be surprised if our GM is going to make a move for Jaylen Brown. You've heard it here first from Mr. Boom Shakalaka, Mr. Positive. Everybody, go for your dreams. What say you, Dynamic Duo?
1: Linnell?
2: Yeah, I just don't know if they have enough to entice Boston. I think Boston's stuck between a rock and a hard place, and they made a stupid choice once again, dangling Jaylen Brown for a star, and then you end up not getting the star. I thought it was a totally ridiculous decision on their behalf. Does Detroit have a package? Jaylen Duren? That's the missing piece in Boston. I don't necessarily, and I take Brad Stevens as a smart cookie. Right, I think they've made a lot of shrewd moves there, you know, since he's gotten to the top of the front office. Them dangling, them mortgaging their future, because that's essentially to me what this is, especially when you look at the Giannis deal. In the short term, yeah, you would have been the best team in the East if you would have landed him. But long term, you're breaking up your duo that I think has a chance to run the East for the next 7-8 years.
1: Like, a dynamic duo, if you will. That's Linnell Willingham. I'm Josh Graham. Coming up, why today might be the unofficial end of the NFL's most noteworthy offseason story. Keep it here on Westwood One Sports Night.
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0: This is Westwood One Sports Night. Here's Josh Graham and Linnell Willingham.
1: Linnell Willingham's best or worst feature is that he, once he has an idea in his head, it's not going anywhere. Like the one time that D-Day compared Linnell to the comedian, what was it, Jeff Ross, and you spit your water out in a way that should be an internet meme.
2: Why the hell would he say that to me? I
1: mean, all over the place. You still bring that up even though it's been months later. And the other reoccurring bit is that despite the fact I wear which teams I root for very publicly, like I'm wearing a 2026 Stanley Cup champion Carolina Hurricanes hat. I'm heartbroken by what the Baltimore Orioles did earlier today. Those are my two teams. You are dead set convinced that I am like this secret Charlotte Hornet fan.
2: It's even not a secret, though. I don't think it's a secret. That's the thing. I think you're very open about it.
1: The show behind the show, before we get to the NFL, is that there are LaMelo Ball rumors afoot. And Denton Day and Linnell Willingham are constantly saying, yo, Josh is Charlotte Hornets. Oh, man. They about to move LaMelo Ball. Minnesota, Toronto. Linnell, you in?
2: What do you think, man? It's your Hornets. I'm like, if anyone has got
1: good. I'm not a LaMelo Ball guy. I am not a Hornet fan, but I am not a LaMelo Ball guy.
2: I don't think anyone.
1: And I don't think he makes sense culture-wise on that team. I think they got a bunch of serious basketball people.
2: What about
1: and I think
2: it,
1: like, he's not. Nah, I just don't think he's serious. I don't want him to be the best player. If you're trying to be good,
2: right,
1: that
2: Nick,
1: can't be
2: right.
1: your best player.
2: Why not? Why
1: just
2: not?
1: Just explained it. Like, he's not
2: because he's
1: serious.
2: Not. But the basketball. Now, this was his first time around in the postseason. I didn't think he played particularly well.
1: He wasn't in the postseason because he'd been in the play-in three times, actually, and he's lost all three times. Like
2: That's fine.
1: That's kind of what you are if he's your best player. If he goes to a place where he doesn't have to be the best player, then it could be a very good fit. But in Charlotte, right now, he's the face of the franchise, and it's best for Charlotte if Brandon Miller and Con Kanipo are the face of your team, not LaMelo Ball.
2: I don't know. I guess I agree with what you're saying. Do I see him as the best player on a championship team?
1: No.
2: Depends on what type of team you put around him is my thing. I think it's totally premature for you to have this super strong indictment on him at 24 years old, dog.
1: He's
2: 24. But he's 24, bro. He entered the league as a biscuit. I'm hungry. A puppy. He entered the league as a puppy. So to have this, I think you're very critical of him because it's part of your fandom. I totally get that. When you're a fan of a team, you're going to be a little bit more biased towards your
1: but
2: guys.
1: But is it possible to be a hardcore fan of the team and hate the best player? Denton Day, can you think of an example that you've been in that position?
2: Where I've hated the best player on our team?
1: Yeah, like I wonder.
2: I don't know if Denton was a Chase Young hater, but Chase Young at one point was the best player on our team, and the whole DMV hated him.
1: Oh, okay. Well, question asked, question answered. There is an NFL story. We'll use that as a segue to the NFL. The headline from the New York Times, Diana Russini was an NFL insider. Was she also out of bounds? In reading this story, oddly, the story itself seemed out of bounds. Seemed largely unnecessary. And the takeaway from the story is the well's dried up because most of it was rehash. The resources of the big bad New York Times was spent clearly for weeks, maybe months, two writers on the story, and all they could drudge up is we listened to Stu Gotz's podcast when Diana Russini was on a few times, and there wasn't much else new that we learned, which tells us that we probably got everything here and that the reaction has met its peak point and that people are going to move the hell on.
2: They tried to slam her in that article by rehashing these things. This was
1: hit piece.
2: The New York Times, which is her former employer, by the way. That's the added context to this that I think is fascinating.
1: Well, hold one second. Hold one second, player. You are 100% right, and you are pressing your finger on the pulse of why this story exists, why they're doing it. Oh, it's unnecessary. What's the purpose of it? This is the New York Times trying to make it clear, oh, The Athletic is just an off branch of the New York Times. This is the purpose of this story is it's performative. It's the New York Times trying to separate its brand from Russini's and, frankly, The Athletic. Because at many points of the story, they made sure to point out, oh, she wasn't permitted to go on Stu Gatz's podcast. Right. And
2: which is,
1: ooh, which these is are so not funny. The ethics of the New York Times.
2: But
1: they,
2: but you bring that
1: we
2: up,
1: feel this
2: petty,
1: way
2: though.
1: Via our sources. And
2: how
1: it's
2: many,
1: weird. They're citing like anonymous sources. You're talking about your company.
2: Josh, how many times have you had a guest on your show and they didn't go through their official publication to get on?
1: Ever.
2: Like, I mean, it happens
1: every single one.
2: It happens a lot.
1: Every
2: so, like,
1: one.
2: For them to act like
1: this
2: an
1: is
2: article.
1: Sports.
2: Like, exactly. For them to, in that article, act like that's some massive thing, it set the tone for it. It perfectly underscored what the tone of this was. And I think we agree on that this is supposed to be a Diana Russini hit piece. But here's where I want to look at it. From a
1: an
2: thousand,
1: athletic hit piece.
2: An athletic
1: that's
2: hit
1: what it
2: piece
1: is.
2: As well. Yeah.
1: This is the New York Times saying
2: they even,
1: we had our own sports desk that they got rid of and then brought in The Athletic. And then look what happened when they hired their insider. And this is the New York Times staff clearly saying they're not in our club. Don't associate them with us.
2: My thing, though, that's kind of frustrated me with this whole story, and I have been pretty adamant about this the entire time, and certain shows I've gotten pushback, others you all haven't, you know, bothered, and I guess it wasn't worth your time. This idea that, like, there's this strict code of ethics with sports journalism is total BS. It is. 110%. It is a dog-eat-dog world. You do what you can to receive the information. That's it. I don't believe in ethics in sports journalism. This isn't the White House. We're not talking about a White House correspondent where, you know, facts and integrity is super duper important here. This is the NFL, which is lacks integrity as a whole, as an entity. They don't have any integrity as a sports league, period. What are we talking about here? You disagree?
1: Disagree?
2: You think the NFL's got a bunch of integrity slapping and racism in the back of the end zone while Colin Kaepernick gets shunned for taking a knee, but they have integrity?
1: That there should be a line. There should be some lines when it comes to what you describe as journalistic ethics. I would say that it's hard to, for the same reasons, it would be fair to question the integrity of a sporting event to allow somebody to bet on sports within that league and continue doing so, that is an ethical
2: standard.
1: That's
2: a different sort of integrity.
1: If you are sleeping with the coach that you're supposed to be covering, that might impact how you report one of the 32 teams on your beat.
2: Just proposed to the lead analyst from NBC Sports Boston. What's the difference?
1: Because
2: she's not an insider?
1: Yeah, I wanted to prove of that much either.
2: That's silly. It's stupid. Why does it matter is my point. What does it impact?
1: I just told you. It would probably impact the way she reports on the New England Patriots.
2: No, I think it's impacting what people are pissed at is she's breaking stories. See, do you see what's happening with the insider game? Ian Rappaport, Adam Schefter, they're all on the same team now. They're all under one umbrella. So they're joint reporting on stories. You're seeing me and Ian Rappaport broke. So this is what they're doing. ESPN's got Disney's got their group. And then there's Mr. Mm-hmm. Starbucks, Jordan Schultz, who they all hate because he was about to whoop Rap Sheet's ass at the damn combine. Right? Like, it's a game being played. They don't like it because she's not a part of their clique. She's not. She's her own dominant force as an independent insider. Not an independent insider, but as an insider for the New York Times. She breaks news at the same rate that Adam Schefter and these other Bamas do. And they don't like that. That's why they're mad at how she's got to the top.
1: That
2: and
1: might be true, but you also can't sleep with the coach you cover. Can't do it.
2: Dude, I go back to what I say about what Peter Schrager. Peter Schrager's not considered an insider, though. But Like, dog, he gets scoops and information because he's hanging out boozing with coaches on the island of Punta Cana. What's the difference between that and Rossini banging? I don't think it's any difference.
1: There are moral.
2: The problem is that they're married. Like, that's the thing.
1: They're
2: married.
1: That's a huge.
2: Who gives a damn? Who cares?
1: I do.
2: Our president. Look at our president. Does it matter in the public office? Who cares?
1: It matters sometimes. It matters. Doesn't matter sometimes.
2: I think it's silly, man. A lot of people
1: don't like the person you just cited for that reason, and I wouldn't judge them for that. Wouldn't judge them for that whatsoever. I get it. Like, when you're married, you kind of understand it, and you might not like it, but the other thing is that insiders are largely very replaceable, and her career's probably finished because they'll find somebody else.
2: Fish lore guy, what the hell are you talking about? Who brought up racism, pal? Haven't brought up racism once in this situation. The bottom line is she is being unfairly treated. They're clicking up in the insider. Do you pick up what I'm putting down with that? When I talk about the insider, do you not see what I'm saying? This is a competitive sport, breaking news. All of the top insiders are on one team. This is being made a big deal because Diana is like almost an independent entity. She's as big of a newsbreaker as Shefty and Rappaport are. I don't know.
1: 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At the completion of each draft, it's a contractual requirement almost to do winners and losers. And believe it or not, Linnell and I might have the same winner next.
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12: early reports after Giannis Antetokounmpo was traded from the Bucks to the Heat are that the Celtics wanted to possibly ship Jaylen Brown to Milwaukee and out of Boston. The trade rumor is officially hitting a fever pitch, and now Brad Stevens said, no, we value Jaylen Brown. Okay, then why did you want to send him down to Milwaukee? Weird. I'm Drake Toll.
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0: Josh Graham and Linnell Willingham.
1: That's Linnell Willingham. I'm Josh Graham. And full disclosure, we were trying to figure out the best way to break down the NBA draft now that it's officially in the books. And where our brain first went to is, let's do winners and losers. And then we thought, you know, let's pinky up this deal. We're better than that. Let's try to recreate the wheel. Let's try to do that. And then the further we got, we just decided, you know, we got winners we like. We got losers we like. Sometimes you just want a Big Mac. Is it the most thoughtful thing that you can order, even on the fast food market? Maybe not. But sometimes you just want that number one, Linnell, and you don't want to think about it. Sometimes you just want to go to a movie, and it's Sandler. Let's just throw it on, and it doesn't matter if there's anything thoughtful in it whatsoever. Just want to throw on Blended, and that's okay.
2: Full disclosure, tonight I had the most ridiculous dinner. It's been an interesting day for me. I'm dealing with a small personal challenge that I will overcome. And that's just part of life. Everyone goes through it. But as a result of that, I, for dinner, had a 5-piece chicken wing with fried rice, a steak and cheese combo. Now, the steak and cheese, I'm not going to eat probably until about 4 o'clock in the morning after I am done with the show here tonight. But, like, I did that because, damn it, sometimes you just do what you want to do. And what we want to do is give you winners and losers. Can I start the first winner? Can I do that?
1: Well, hold one sec. I'm starting to think, because I was up till about 1 Eastern listening to you yesterday.
2: Well, you're
1: starting to think that we have the same winner as the big winner of the NBA draft. Think that's possible. Where is your big winner?
2: My big winner, chicken dinner when it comes to the 2026 NBA draft. Ring-a-ding-ding-ding-ding-ding-ding-ding-ding-ding-ding-ding-ding. You win.
1: Give us your winners. 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Let's fully embrace the bit. Winners and losers. 310-840-4910.
2: Milwaukee. Okay. I look at Milwaukee, and I know you were on their tail as well. I just, when you have a star that's disgruntled, that forces his way out of town, you normally don't end up with a team that's arguably better than the one that he was on initially and this is where we disagree, I know. I look at the Milwaukee Bucks, and remember, this is what's beautiful about this. Our pals at the DraftKings Sportsbook, they haven't dropped the odds yet for the NBA title next year, post-draft. But 7-10, frisky play-in team, I don't think they're below that. I don't think that's a pipe dream. I don't. You asked me
1: Who's
2: a question
1: their best
2: earlier.
1: Player?
2: I'm
1: Who's
2: glad
1: their
2: you
1: best
2: asked.
1: Player?
2: So when you asked me earlier, I went, oh, Tyler Hero. But, like, when it comes, I know, that's not anything that's inspiring. I totally
1: understand. How did
2: that
1: go in Miami? And he wasn't even the best player there.
2: So here's what I would say. I think the sum of the parts, Josh. It's not just about Tyler Hero.
1: No.
2: It's the sum of the parts. And then look.
1: No. But these guys all played for Miami.
2: Khalil Ware did not play with Miles Turner, he played with Bam Adebayo. So I guess that, yeah.
1: What are you doing?
2: They're better than what the Heat were, though. Braden
1: Burries. You don't have to do this, Liddell.
2: Braden Burries. Nate Amick. Kyle Kuzma. Ryan Rollins. Kevin Porter.
1: Okay. Here's why we can agree. Let's find some common ground rather than try to fester more division across our divided nation. Let's look at places that we have common ground. The Milwaukee Bucks are winners this week and in this draft because they made the best possible deal for Giannis. Yes, the team was wise to pursue this path rather than acquiring Jaylen Brown, because what happens if Jaylen Brown decides to opt out next year or threatens to do so? Then you're in the same position you're in now. Plus, Bucks owner Jimmy Haslam is also the owner of the Cleveland Browns. He's sick of this because he just had the deal Myles Garrett in Cleveland. And the next two drafts pale in comparison, talent-wise, to this year's draft. So getting pick 13, plus a ton of young, movable assets from Miami, that was better than the Boston option. Also, it was fitting that the forward outside the top four with the highest ceiling fell to Milwaukee. Perfect place for Nate Ament from Tennessee to end up. Yep. Who, by the way, Jimmy Haslam's alma mater is Rocky Top. So, hey, you're replacing Milwaukee.
2: I did not know that. Okay.
1: The Miami pick that they sent you, and Nate Ament's available to go along with Braden Burries. That brings us to the second biggest headline of the week. That was Michigan head coach Dusty May leaving for the Dallas Mavericks job. That meant there was a stronger sense that Dallas might pick a Wolverine at number 9 rather than picking the best player there in Braden Burries. The Mavs did just that by taking Moritz Johnson. So Arizona's Braden Burries falls to Milwaukee at 10. Outside of the top four, he might be the most pro-ready teenager in this draft. So you get Braden Burries, you get Nate Ament. You, by the way, well, this is the part we disagree. They're going to be bad in the near term. The Bucks are going to be well set up for the future because you hired Taylor Jenkins. That is going to be – he gave Memphis an identity. He should do the same thing for the Milwaukee Bucks as well. And those my unprotected Miami picks early next decade. By that time, Giannis is going to be what age? And the Heat have mortgaged all their picks and their future there. Could be very valuable for Milwaukee. So I think they came out well with a bad situation with Giannis and made a good deal, made the right deal. Got a really good player at 13 with the pick they got from Miami and think they benefited from the Dusty May hire as well. Braden Burries being there at 10.
2: Yeah, totally agree. And I think the part that's most enticing to me is Nate Ament. Because I think in 2 years, he can be the best player on this team. 6'10", 220, can get it off the rim and push, shot creator. I think under Taylor Jenkins and in that defensive scheme and system, like he can be a plus defender with that length and size that he has, man. Like I'm a huge fan of his. A huge, huge fan of his.
1: While we go to the phones, Johnny in Atlanta, winners and losers from the NBA draft, 310-844-4910, recreating the format that is Sports Talk by taking phone calls and asking for your winners and losers right after a draft, 310-844-4910. I do want Linnell to pull up the current Eastern Conference standings and to tell me how many teams he believes the Milwaukee Bucks are going to be better than in the Eastern Conference, or how many teams he thinks are better than the Milwaukee Bucks are. I would love to know what that answer is as we hear from Johnny in Atlanta. Johnny, 310-840-4910. Winners, losers, go.
3: Hey, Linnell, you can tell Graham don't watch basketball because the Bucks won the draft. I just said they won the draft. Yeah, I thought you laughed at him.
1: I laughed at the idea that the Bucks are going to be good next year. I think they won the trade and won the draft.
3: Hey, they will be better than the Miami Heat. Tell me, believe me, because they have no
2: wow.
3: They will be better because basically.
1: This is your ally, Linnell.
3: Hey, he went to the same position that he did last year.
2: He put 83 on the Wizards.
3: Hey, the Bam cannot score. And my take, I'll call in about the Hornets. You might be right. LaMelo might be out of there because they did draft Christian Anderson Jr. out of Texas Tech, a guard. He might be out. And then another one I called in about the Knicks draft pick in the second round, that Bruce Thornton pick. Oh, man, that's Ohio awesome. State. A four-year start out of Ohio State. Hey, it was I put it like this. The loser of the draft, I got to give it to Utah because Darren Peterson is not the guy. I don't care what nobody says.
2: Oh, my goodness.
3: The loser is Utah.
2: Winner. How are they losers?
3: Because Darren Peterson is not that guy.
2: Who are they supposed to take?
3: Hey, you know who he reminds me of? Well, the number one pick for the Cavs that year. Who was one and done? Y'all hyped him up like he was
2: Anthony Bennett.
3: Next thing, Anthony Bennett. They hyped him up like he's the best thing smoking.
2: But Darren Peterson and Anthony Bennett. Come on, dog. I'll say this.
3: Hey,
2: Anthony Bennett at UNLV was a badass.
1: Thank you for the call, Johnny. It's good to hear from you. Okay. So that's your ally, Linnell. And him are aligned.
2: No.
1: Milwaukee Bucks are going to be better than the Miami Heat next year.
2: I don't believe that they're going to be better than the Heat. Like, that's crazy. But I did take heed to what you said.
1: I don't watch ball either.
2: And I had, well, I mean, Johnny said it.
1: He said
2: the
1: it.
2: The standings, right? The Bucks team is currently constructed. I think it's better than Brooklyn. I think it's better than Chicago. I think.
1: See? You're not cracking the top 10.
2: I think they're better than Charlotte.
1: They're better than Charlotte. Without LaMelo Ball.
2: Even with LaMelo, I think they're better than Charlotte.
1: Oh, my God. How can you accuse of me being a LaMelo hater?
2: No.
1: And you said with LaMelo Ball, a team that has Tyler Hero as its best player is better than them.
2: You don't think the front court of Khalil Ware and Miles Turner won't eat their lunch?
1: Musa Diabate. You put some respect on the ears.
2: That's it, though. Their Ryan front court's buns.
1: They just drafted Hannes Steinbeck or whatever.
2: Not quick enough. Can't move.
1: Okay. So you said they're better than Charlotte.
2: The Hornets?
1: We haven't cracked the top 10 yet. So
2: I can't believe
1: they're better than the Nets. They're better than the Wizards. That's a good one.
2: No, they're not better than. Stop it. Not better than the Wizards. They're better than the Raptors.
1: I'm having too much fun.
2: They're better than the Raptors. They're better than the Raptors. Let me chill. But no.
1: They're 11th. So they're 11th.
2: They're going to be in that play. I said 7 through 10. I could see them finishing.
1: So we're at 11.
2: We're at 11. So I got to choose one more team to put them over. Indiana.
1: Because they're better than Indiana?
2: They're better than
1: you
2: Indiana.
1: You don't believe that.
2: No.
1: You don't believe that.
2: No, I don't. I know.
1: Uh-huh.
2: Indiana's going to be a frisky team next year. Toronto.
1: Putting them over the Charlotte Hornets and Toronto.
2: And Toronto. Yeah.
1: Crazy.
2: No, it's not.
1: The Raptors won 46 games last year, and the Bucks, without Giannis, did not look very good, obviously. And this team without Giannis is now going to win 45, 46 games.
2: You just got to hope Tyler Hero is able to stay healthy. That's all.
1: That's it.
2: Yeah, that's
1: just
2: all.
1: Need Tyler Hero.
2: But, dog,
1: why don't you like this team?
2: What about this team? What about the team that you don't like?
1: I think outline Ryan Rollins. Like, Tyler Hero

0: already got a little bit of size on them. Good NBA ready bodies to me. In terms
1: can we
0: of
1: place
0: that.
1: A bet right now if they have a winning record?
0: A winning record?
1: Yeah. Is that too far?
0: It, no.
1: You think they're going to finish with a winning record?
0: I do.
1: I'll even give you 500. 41-41, you win. No
0: I think push. Taylor Jenkins is going to put on a coaching clinic.
1: All right, D-Day, what's the bet? Got to figure out what it is. Well, actually, you still have another bet to pay off that you still haven't.
0: That's why we can't do another bet. The fact that we were, now I'm ready.
1: Oh, by the way, D-Day, we need to go back and see. Did any of us have Miami? As we did a where's Giannis going to be playing basketball bet?
0: I think
1: way back in January. No, we need to go back and check.
0: I think I had.
1: We need to go back and check that. Figure this out. I don't remember.
0: I think you said he wasn't getting traded.
1: No. We both picked three team drafts saying where he was going to end up. And I don't know if either of us had the Miami Heat. So it might push. We'll have to go back and revisit the tape. Got to go check the tape.
0: Let's go check
1: and get to the bottom of that. Figure out what that bet was because I don't even remember what the bet was. So since we're talking about winners in this draft, by the way, tell us your winners and losers. 310-840-4910. That's Linnell Willingham. I'm Josh Graham. How about we talk about the losers? And we'll do that next on Westwood One Sports Night.
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14: Fisher 96.7 FM, 1670 AM, The Zone weatherology forecast. Partly cloudy tonight with lows around 58. Southwest winds 5 to 10 miles an hour. 75 tomorrow, partly cloudy skies.
3: partly cloudy skies tomorrow night. Lows dip down to about 56.

0: partly cloudy skies and dry Friday and Saturday, mid-70s Friday, upper 70s by Saturday. Right now, it's 64 degrees. I'm staff meteorologist Megan Mulford on The Zone.
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0: Here's Josh Graham and Linnell Willingham.
1: We are making history on this format. That's Linnell Willingham. I'm Josh Graham. Nobody's ever thought of, after a draft ends, immediately giving their winners and losers.
2: History,
1: next
2: Josh
1: up, we
2: Graham.
1: Might give letter grades, grading the draft. We might do that as well because we have all the best and newest ideas. And another concept that we've thought of that's never been thought of before in the history of sports talk. Taking phone calls.
2: Yes.
1: 310-840-4910. Winners and losers from the NBA draft. We were both aligned on the Milwaukee Bucks being winners. Linnell, who is the biggest loser? Loser!
2: From so the when NBA you talk draft. About the biggest loser, like...
1: Great
2: when
1: show.
2: You talk about the biggest loser, like it's got to be an egregious selection, I feel like. And it just has to make no sense at all. And honestly, in the first round, there aren't a whole lot of those. Here's what I'll say. Couple picks that I didn't like. Don't like Zubi Ejiofor going 23 to Atlanta. I don't believe he was worth the first round pick. And then Alex Caraban going 29 overall to the Cavs. Why was he drafted? I don't know how you watch him during his, 5 years at UConn and think that he is going to be a good pro. He can't move his winner. Puppies laterally.
1: Champion.
2: Oh, he's a winner. My ass. Come on, man. Like, winner at the collegiate level, but not going
1: to
2: be a winner.
1: To Braylon Mullins?
2: So good,
1: pretty
2: right?
1: Cool.
2: So good. I just worry about and question his athleticism at the next level and what position is it? Was he a 3 at 6'8", or is he a small ball 4 at 6'8"? Like, who can he guard any power forwards in the NBA, especially if he goes small? Can he be a small ball 5? But remember what Booz did to him every time he got him in the post? It was cookies. Cookies, probably the wrong word. It was a bucket, you know? So I total head-scratching move. I thought he was going to be like a car insurance salesman. Like, that's what I saw for him post-UConn. I did not think he was a pro basketball player, even at, like, overseas.
1: That is quite a case that you've made for the loser of the draft. That being the Cleveland Cavaliers for selecting Alex Caraban. It's the wrong answer, though.
2: Uh-oh.
1: Because here's the correct answer.
2: I feel like you're about to knock
1: the loser, unfortunately... The loser of the NBA draft, unquestionably, Duke star Isaiah Evans.
2: Mm.
1: After thinking he'd be selected near the lottery, Evans wasn't taken until round 2 earlier tonight, 33rd overall to the Brooklyn Nets. The average second rounder in the NBA makes around the league minimum between $1.2 to $1.5 million per year. If he would have returned to college basketball, he would have made a minimum of $3.5, probably closer to $5 million. So pretty much the entire value of his rookie deal in just one more year of playing college basketball. And to make matters worse, Linnell, did you see his draft night suit? Did you see his fit?
2: Yes, I did. And this is where I was on board with you until you started pocket watching. I don't care how much money he spent on a suit. I don't care how much money he spent on the accessories for a suit. This is the most important, the most special night of his young life. If you,
1: no.
2: You have
1: this
2: it, brother,
1: is,
2: then pop
1: that's
2: it.
1: Fine. That's fine. Just from an optic standpoint. His accessories, don't know what his suit cost, which probably wasn't cheap. He had on a $3 million all-gold brooch to go along with a $1 million wallet chain. The outfit cost more than what his rookie contract is going to be worth. And that isn't great. And you might be thinking, well, Josh, why single out Isaiah Evans and not, say, Henry Vessar from North Carolina, for example, that people thought was going to be a first-round pick? Well, what's different is Henry Vessar played for a team that lost in the first round of the NCAA tournament, whose coach was fired, so he'd be playing for a different coach. This is a problem for Isaiah Evans because he could have easily made the money and just played in college basketball. He's now going to be grinding in the G League, grinding it out, where nobody's going to be following your games, where the travel and amenities are not luxurious. If he just decided to go back to Duke, he could have played for perhaps the best team in the country, made a lot more money, and he likely would be a first-round pick next year, because don't forget, the draft a lot lighter next year and the year after that. So it's fumbling the bag in epic proportions, Isaiah Evans. I have no joy in pointing this out, because love dealing with Slim. He's a Charlotte kid, Mecklenburg County kid. Wanted the best for him. Just think he made a really bad mistake, and the people around him had him make a bad decision too.
2: Do you think there was like more to, not trying to like speculate on his character,
1: please,
2: but like, why wasn't he drafted at all? Like his skill set.
1: 33rd.
2: Am I tripping?
1: He went to the Nets. 33rd overall. Isaiah Evans.
2: My mistake then. So I don't know. I think his skill set translates to the NBA. And the fact that he's on the Nets, I don't think he's going to be in the G League. I think he walks on that team and is one of their better defenders right off the rip and provides them something they don't have in terms of like slashing and his length. I like Isaiah Evans. I think he's a good basketball player.
1: I like him too. Great three-point shooter too. I just wish that, again, he could have played for the best team in America, playing twice a week, flying private, making the entire cost of his rookie contract next year at Duke. And he could have probably been drafted higher a year from now than where he was this year.
2: So Dalton in the chat just said something about just, and this is in, Denton brought this up earlier too, in reference to you pocket watching. We don't know, and it's you pocket watching, it's others pocket watching, because you got it from somebody else. But
1: did I claim that he bought it? I'm saying it's an optics thing that makes it, hey, you're wearing a $3 million gold brooch and have a $1 million wallet chain, and you're going to be making 1.2 per year in the G League, maybe.
2: But I feel like you're only, I feel like you're saying that to go, that's financially irresponsible, you should have stayed in
1: school. No, no. I'm saying it's again, it's an optic look for how much money you just left on the table at Duke. That's what I'm saying. I'm not saying he's reckless with his cash. This is not a character indictment at all. I just think you have people that surround you that lead you to make decisions, and I think whoever told him to make that decision was a bad decision. Bad decision, and I think it happens. I think kids are told things, hey, you're going to be taken close to the lottery.
2: Do you know what type of NIL, have you heard any rumors of what type of money he would have gotten?
1: Told you. It'll minimum 3.5 mil, probably going to be closer to 5 million than 3.5. That's
2: There's
1: probably
2: no
1: what
2: way
1: you're
2: he
1: looking
2: was
1: at.
2: Getting that. I don't think he.
1: No,
2: was.
1: I'm saying 100%. 100%. Like, look at what the kid who went out of the portal from Baylor to go to St. John's the night of the deadline. I think just got six. That was the report. He got six, and then the minimum that the really good bigs are getting, Flory Badunga, $5 million. Like, guys are making real coin, and Duke. You don't think Duke shelling it out? How else are they getting the best portal transfer in John Blackwell among guards and the best class in high school every year?
2: Maybe he's tired of going to class.
1: It's possible.
2: Like
1: that's possible. But you know what's not going to be fun?
2: Anymore, living the lifestyle.
1: Maybe riding buses in the G League. That's not going to be fun. That's not fun lifestyle.
2: That or going to class. I'd rather be riding the G League bus. Sorry.
1: Oh, yeah. Getting a degree from a place like Duke sounds like an awful decision to make. Sounds like an awful place to be.
2: You could go back and get that the opportunity to get it is going to be there for life. So
1: you could have done that and made 3.5 to do that. Like, get paid to do that. That's, again, just think it's a bad decision. It's fine. I just think that's it's one of the big losers of the draft. 310-840-4910. Let's go to Tyrus. He is in Canada. Tyrus, winners, losers, what do you got?
2: What's up, Tyrus?
3: Hi, how are you gentlemen doing this evening?
2: Doing good, bro. Doing good.
3: How you guys think the Bucks are going to be doing better than the Raptors next year after the trade?
2: I just think...
1: That's Linnell. That's not me. I didn't say
2: I didn't think the Raptors were that good anyway last year. But I know a lot of people are going to push back on that. I do like the draft pick of Jaden Bradley. I think he fits what they're trying to do, and he's a culture guy for them. Look, I maybe have been reaching. Maybe it was a little bit of a stretch to say that the Bucks are going to be better than the 5-seed Raptors.
1: And be in the play-in.
2: But no, it has more to do about my lack of belief in the Raptors. Like, they're not good. They're not.
1: Wow. See, I like Allen Graves, too.
3: What they had last
1: really
3: year with 48 wins?
1: 48 wins. Come on, Linnell. 48. And they're going to get. They're going to add LaMelo Ball, maybe. That might happen. That'll hype your boy. He made a fart noise with his mouth. That was his reaction to that. That's what he's got to say to that. And that's what
2: like
1: he's got to say
2: Shedd.
1: To your Raptors, Tyrus.
2: Jamal Shedd played with big kahunas
1: Houston
2: in the postseason.
1: Was a dog, Houston. I'm about it. Tyrus,
3: yeah.
1: I'm with you. And I'm with the Raptors.
3: Thank you.
1: I'm with you on this.
3: Thank
1: okay?
3: you.
2: I'm asleep at the wheel when it comes to the basketball team north of the border. I am. I'm a Bucks fan. A
1: lot of guys from the Carolinas. RJ Barrett. Brandon Ingram. Scotty Barnes played in the ACC.
2: Remember RJ Barrett hit the buzzer beater?
1: He isn't. That happened. It's a real thing that happened.
2: They're not that good. And I don't think Scotty Barnes
1: don't appreciate
2: good.
1: It.
2: Like, Scotty Barnes being the best player on the championship team, not doubt
1: it. Guy was an all-star.
2: I don't care. Can't shoot.
1: All right.
2: Mauricio I mean, what stars Pochettino. In this league can't shoot? What elite? He ain't Giannis. He don't have that type of gravity. You gotta be able to shoot unless you're Giannis. And even he's working on his jumper. Him and Thanasis. Did they actually sign Thanasis?
1: Mauricio Pochettino just provided an update on the availability of the 4 yellow cards and Christian Pulisic. You'll hear from the U.S. manager, and we'll react next on Westwood One Sports Night.
0: South Beach is going Greek.
2: Yeah!
0: The Miami Heat have won the Giannis Antetokounmpo sweepstakes, acquiring the 2-time MVP in a blockbuster deal that includes Tyler Hero. Can Giannis restore Heat culture and put Miami back in the title picture? Westwood One Sports.
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0: and Linnell Willingham.
1: The guys that have yellow card, I think it's necessary to take a risk and then to take another yellow card and be not available for the next stage.
2: Well put. USA manager Mauricio Pochettino saying it would be unnecessary to play the players with yellow cards attached to them in a game in which it's largely meaningless. They've already clinched Group D facing Turkey. No, I'm not going to call it Turkey A. Oh, that's the preferred pronunciation now. Sorry, my entire life you've been Turkey. It's Turkey. Just like someone said, actually, the name of the hotel is the Marriott, not the Marriott. Sorry, I'm not changing now. Been doing this too long. That's Linnell Willingham. I'm Josh Graham. He said the four yellow card players would not start, likely would not play against Turkey. As for Christian Pulisic, who missed last week's match, Pulisic said he would be available. Pochettino pretty much confirmed if he plays at all, it would be coming off the bench as a reserve in the second half. Is this the right approach, Linnell?
3: Yeah. Like, the logic behind it makes a bunch of sense. The game is meaningless, essentially. So that's what you do. We see it in other sports, we see it in the NFL. You got a postseason spot clinched up. You don't play your starters in week 18.
2: Do you believe in the idea of Big Mo, momentum, and also secondarily, Pulisic hasn't played in a couple of weeks, getting him out there for 20 minutes, 25 minutes, just to get his feet wet so he hits the ground running for the knockout stages?
3: I think they probably will play him in the second half. As far as the momentum goes, that's a fascinating part of it. My bigger picture thought with all of this is, like, they, to me, need a statement win for the narrative around them to change. I think we're on a high here in the States because they're 2-0, because this is the best brand of soccer, really, they've played since the 80s, right?
2: Like, best start they've ever gotten off to in the World Cup.
3: So we're all geeked up as a country, rightfully so. But what you continue to hear when watching the studio desk shows and hearing people talk about the presumptive favorites the rest of the way here, the United States is still widely considered by many to be a underdog. And the one thing that I really think is a slight is folks referencing the two opponents that they've beat to this point and saying that they are way subpar and they haven't played anybody yet. So this excitement we have is all for nothing.
2: I don't agree with that because Paraguay played 12 qualifying matches.
3: Their defense was like that.
2: To qualify for the... And here's the thing. In the 12 qualifying matches, they allowed a combined 7 goals. And you might say, well, they played scrubs. They played Brazil. Yeah. They played Argentina. They played Uruguay. So they played actually real squads. And you could say they're not great, don't present a lot of a threat offensively. Defensively, they don't allow a ton of goals. In the United States, scored 3 in the first half. And then, without Christian Pulisic, Australia, which was not scored on by Turkey, dang it, I just did it when I said
3: Turkey,
2: I wanted to do
3: yeah.
2: it. Oh,
3: can
2: goodness.
3: I ask a question real quick? Is it Turkey,
2: well, hold on
3: A-Y-E?
2: A sec. Hold on a sec. It's, yeah, that is how it's spelled. But they now say the pronunciation is Turkey. So, anywho, yeah. No Christian Pulisic, and it's 2-0 at halftime, and they're able to park the bus in the second half. That is very impressive and should not be diminished. 10 o'clock Eastern kick from Los Angeles. We'll be reacting to it immediately after the match right here on Westwood One Sports Night. By the way, do us a favor. Subscribe to our YouTube channel, Westwood One Sports Night. Like, subscribe, comment. That all helps with the algorithm. 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Apple Podcasts, Spotify, you search Westwood One Sports Night as well. Linnell, here's another question that's been a hot topic this week. Interested genuinely in what your answer is. And we'll pose it to the audience, 310-840-4910. Is the United States a soccer nation? Would you characterize the United States as that?
3: So immediately, right when you say that, my mind goes to what defines a soccer nation? What does it mean to be a soccer nation?
2: How would you define it?
3: I think when you look at the United States and our sports culture, relative to all of the other countries that we compete against internationally in the Olympics, I think our give-a-damn level for sports and its importance to our culture, our society, it's way more important here than it is over there in other places, is what I would say. So are we a soccer country? We're a sports country. So, yeah, we're a soccer country.
2: See,
3: soccer nation.
2: Yes. It's time to officially acknowledge that the United States is a soccer nation. Mike, D-Day, I think we have this sound. This is JP Della Camera, the longtime Fox World Cup announcer that was on the show in the past week. And this is something we talked about. We were talking about the differences between 1994, the last time the United States hosted the World Cup, and what it is now. And here, if you just don't take it from me that the United States is a soccer country, take it from JP. Here's what he had to say on Westwood One Sports Night.
4: Came along in 1996, so we knew in 1994 that there was going to be a pro league, but did anybody think that it could grow to 30 teams in a relatively short period of time, that MLS would have their own stadiums, that they would bring in a David Beckham, all the way to the point now where they've brought in a Lionel Messi, you know, Zlatan in between, and so many other players. Like, that's the difference. Like, MLS became a standard bearer. We didn't have outdoor soccer, which you couldn't do back in 1994. So back in 1994, if you wanted to say the U.S. was not a soccer nation, I might have even agreed with you at that time. But when I hear people say it now, it's a ridiculous statement to make. We are a soccer nation.
2: Here's the two big criteria, Linnell, that qualify your nation as being seen as a sport X nation. Is there enough talent and investment that makes you qualify, or that you could be seen as the best in your sport, that you can be the best in your particular sport? And secondly, is there an established culture for that sport that warrants respect internationally? Does soccer check those two boxes? Yes, they do. And just like with our other sports, soccer, it does these things. Talent and investment. Look at our stadiums. They're incredible versus international state. Talent, 18 U.S. players play in the top European clubs, 14 in the top five leagues specifically. And that doesn't even account for the dominance of the women's team.
3: But the best players in this country aren't American, though. I mean, the best players in the world, they aren't American. They're not. I don't think anybody would say that.
2: There is an established – well, the best baseball player isn't from America either.
3: Right.
2: I don't think anybody would say
3: – when you talk about the criteria you're referring to – I don't think there's anybody that would say we have a shot to be the best team in the World Cup in the world in soccer.
2: I don't think anybody gives us that credit.
3: Are
2: you making the investment? Are you doing what it takes to do that? And I think having those players play in the top clubs, and having the fact that that soccer is the most popular sport U-12 in this country and has been for a long time. There is an established soccer culture, too.
3: Do you really think that there's an investment being made, though? I mean, they're playing at stadiums that weren't built for soccer. They're just multi-purpose.
2: Oh, no, there are some. There are some that have been built exclusively for soccer. Think about the New York Red Bulls playing their own stadium. There's a handful of others
3: as well. Don't they play at Yankee Stadium sometimes?
2: No, that's New York City FC that plays there.
3: That's New York City FC.
2: MLS is also just 30 years old. The world's best player is in this league, and our country is currently hosting the World Cup right now. So if that's not enough to say that there's respect for America's soccer prowess or America's soccer culture, don't know what else there is when the best player in the world plays in MLS and also the most kids play soccer.
3: I think to take it deeper than our soccer culture, I think our sports culture is just richer than every other country in terms of we care, we invest resources into it. But the other thing I would say, and just from a basketball standpoint, I think about the pro leagues and the investment that, you know, those countries put into those in terms of, like, having kids going pro at 14 and 15 years of age, like, stuff like that. They care about it. But I think our, to use my magical phrase, our give-a-damn level is a lot higher than other countries when it comes to sports. Like, sports is a fabric of our culture. It's a part of what makes the U.S. the U.S., you know?
2: How obnoxious will the United States be?
3: Oh, my goodness.
2: If we win the World Cup. You can't let us have that.
3: What's the machine called? The instrument called? What's the name of that thing?
2: Sounds like a Wookiee. A Wookiee. That's what it sounds like from Star Wars.
3: What is it? It's a proper name
2: D-Day?
3: For it.
2: D-Day?
3: It's
2: any idea what?
3: It's a Gonka or something? A Gonka? It's something nutty.
2: What?
3: Oh, you know what I'm talking about? Denton knows what I'm talking about. It's a big yellow thing.
5: Are you talking about a vuvuzela?
3: A vuvuzela,
2: Yeah. Like the, you're talking about the plastic horn. Yeah. The vuvuzela.
3: Yeah.
2: Right? Those things, yeah. So you're saying hit the vuvuzela if the United States wins it all because
3: and blow it and blow it until you can't blow it no more.
2: Kanye voice can't tell us nothing. Like we
3: literally.
2: What are you gonna say? We're the best. And I agree with you. I think you can be. We are definitely a football nation, most popular sport there is. We are a basketball nation. We're still the best in the world, even though you have the cumulative world that has all these great players that have won the MVP. Is it James Harden, the last American MVP that we've had, like 2018? Even that Man. Can be true. Even that can be
5: Embiid
2: true.
5: Counts, right?
3: Yeah, Embiid's American. Yeah.
2: There we go. We got Joel Embiid.
3: International. But the other part of it is.
2: But hold one sec. I'd even say we're a hockey nation because we have all these NHL teams that have great followings. And by the way, we're the gold medal winner in both men's and women's hockey.
3: I think COVID showed me the importance of sports to the United States, especially the NBA and the National Football League. With the TV contracts that both of those two leagues have, the NFL and the NBA are like instrumental and vital to the functionability of the economy. That's why when COVID happened, who was the first people to go back? The NFL and the NBA in empty stadiums. Why? Because they had to play those games. The NBA and the NFL.
2: Before the NFL.
3: But pro sports and the television contracts that they have, it makes this economy go round. Which is, goes back to it, like, we have the richest sports culture in the world. We may not be the best at everything, right? Because I don't think we're anywhere near close to being the best at soccer. I don't think we're the best at – are we the best at hockey? I don't think we're the best at baseball.
2: We don't care about it as much as the Canadians, but men's and women's gold medals,
3: you know,
2: puck don't lie.
3: That's true. But the overall point is, like, I think we just care about sports way more than every other country. One – and the number one reason why I think we do is because of the economy, bro. The economy is
2: English
3: huge.
2: English soccer fans are going to be in your mentions, man, because –
3: Yeah, but English soccer league can't hold the cake in terms of the contract and the TV money that the U.S. is bringing in. It's a part of our literal economy, pro sports.
2: The way people care about the EPL in England is the way that people care about the NFL and the NBA combined.
3: Caring is different. If the EPL went away, that country would function, wouldn't they? If the NFL and the NBA did not exist, our economy would be in ruins. It's
2: the NBA?
3: So instrumental. All four of the major pro sports leagues. Just because
2: just
3: of the amount of money that's tied up in it through the TV money, the ticket sales, the merchandise, the why am I blanking on the last thing that I was just saying, dude? TV. TV, merchandise. Sales. I'm blanking on something that was at the tip of my tongue. I'm feeling like a certain somebody at the moment.
2: Christian Anderson, by the way, was selected by the Charlotte Hornets, and I got a text message from BDOT, who's going to be a guest with us a little bit later, most entertaining guest in sports talk. All I was hit with yesterday, and I didn't want any more information because I wanted to save it on air, is he said, I talked to Christian Anderson today and told him he was going to be a Charlotte Hornet. And that is what happened last night. Christian Anderson was selected by the Charlotte Hornets. So there's bound to be interesting story time. And grammar school is always a lot of fun as well. When the most entertaining guest in sports talk, BDOT, joins us. Austin Reeves just signed a massive contract with the Lakers. What does it mean for LeBron James? That's next on Westwood One Sports Night.
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0: got that bag, Linnell. The question now becomes, what does that mean for LeBron James? 310-840-4910 if you want in. We're revolutionizing sports talk. Winners and losers of the draft, taking phone calls at 310-840-4910. Concepts that have never been thought of before, and also finding a way to make a story that doesn't directly involve LeBron James, all about LeBron James. 310-840-4910. How does this contract affect LeBron, and what's next for him?
1: Listen, there's a report out there from Chris Mannix of SI that the Lakers are interested in Jared Allen of the Cleveland Cavaliers, and they would be willing to sign and trade LeBron to facilitate that and to make that happen.
0: I'm sure they would.
1: I'm sure they would. I don't know why Cleveland would be enticed to do that. That doesn't make them better. Makes them worse, in my opinion. But I don't know. Like, part of me is like, well, Jared Allen at this point, 27, 28, LeBron 41. But when you think about what Cleveland...
0: 1 year of LeBron versus four years of Jared Allen.
1: Do we know if it's 1 year of LeBron? But LeBron hasn't announced whether or not he's going to retire after this year or not. The idea of having LeBron at the four, Evan Mobley at the five, and him being your playing second fiddle to Donovan Mitchell and having another ball handler in James Hart, I don't know. I could talk myself into the Cavs being
0: good. If you're management, you have to assume it's 1 year. You can't bank on having multiple years at this point. So have that as your baseline, so that way anything else is a bonus.
1: So
0: but banking on it, you can't do that at this point.
1: The other piece is this. I think this move, to some people, signaled the end of LeBron in Los Angeles. The entire time, the Lakers have been pretty steadfast in saying, hey, like, we were pretty intrigued by the small 1 month, I believe it was, sample size of Austin Reeves, Luka Doncic being the one and two, and then LeBron playing third fiddle. They picked up some pretty quality wins during that stretch, and you saw what that could potentially look like if they got better in between the margins. That's why I said it more than any other team in the NBA last year. It was most important for the Lakers to enter the postseason healthy so they can get a real gauge as to how good that trio is together. Because I get doing it in February, but when you're in the NBA second season and the defensive pressure ratchets up and postseason basketball, as we know it, is just a different game, we didn't see if this trio worked in the playoffs. Excuse me, but we do know that it for damn sure worked in the regular season.
0: Personally, it would be sad to see LeBron return to the Lakers, because if he did so, it would be a move, it feels, prioritizing comfort. Staying in the city he calls home, not wanting to move again in his early 40s, understandable sentiments, getting to continue playing with his son, who might see more minutes next year, and, you know, won't judge that whatsoever. We all do it ourselves. We make decisions based on comfort, might not be about the things you want it to be. It would be more fun if we saw him playing for the Warriors or playing for the Cavaliers or playing for even the Miami Heat, because these teams have urgency and desperation right now, and that's what the LeBron stands they want to see. They want nothing more than LeBron to win another title. And the Lakers, that's not their top priority. LeBron James isn't. Luka Doncic is. And they're building around Luka. So what it would be most interesting and best for LeBron's basketball career would be for him to go to a place that is more closely aligned with his priorities in
1: the
0: terms
1: other piece
0: of success.
1: The other piece of it is this, at this juncture, right, for the Lakers. LeBron should be used, and I think this is what you're alluding to. I think LeBron should be used as an asset, right? Like, if you're the Lakers brass, it's your job to convince Luka and show Luka he's the most important figure. You have to show him that, hey, we're capable of putting a championship-level roster around you. Bringing LeBron back with him being the third guy does not make them a championship team. It just doesn't. So their best option at this point is a sign and trade to get back a guy that can be potentially more impactful than LeBron. But as the third option, you wonder, is that even possible? I think they're stuck between a rock and a hard place here, talking about LA. I think they misallocated their cap space, giving that big money to Austin Reeves. A sign-and-trade for Austin Reeves is the route that I would have tried to go if I was the LA Lakers. Moving off of Austin Reeves to get multiple small ancillary pieces that really fit Luka Doncic, which is why Jared Allen's name continues to get thrown out. He is the rim-running lob threat that he has had throughout the course of his career. They don't have that. This, to me, is fascinating because I don't believe in Rob Pelinka. I don't believe in the Lakers. They run like a mom-and-pop shop. I want to look at – we tried to pull up Spotrac earlier. Denton, could you do me a favor here and try to look up the contract details of Luka Doncic and Nikola Jokic? Because I continue to believe, like, Jokic hasn't signed an extension yet. That is something that's fascinating to me. I wonder if the Lakers play is maybe not for this year. Maybe it's for next year. If Nikola Jokic becomes an unrestricted free agent, you try to bring him to Los Angeles. Outside of that, how do the Lakers, with their financial restrictions and their inability to draft and develop guys, how do they put together a championship team? That's the big point here. They can't.
0: The sadder reality, and maybe a better question to ask than that, mm-hmm. other than joining OKC, San Antonio, or the New York Knicks, is there a place that LeBron could sign where you actually look at them and say, oh, they can win a title? Because I don't see it.
1: If the Warriors could bring back Porzingis, Horford, and have LeBron, Jimmy Butler, Pods, no. I think that's a team that can contend for a title.
0: Not going to be OKC and San Antonio.
1: I hear what you're saying, but that's why we play the games. Basketball isn't played on paper. On paper, yeah. I see what you're saying. But, like...
0: So, because he probably knows that in his heart of hearts, he'll return to the Lakers, he'll finish his career then, they can't contend for a title in the West, and he might even announce at some point this offseason a Kobe-esque farewell tour. And we'll do that song and dance again.
1: It pains me to think that this is a possibility. That's why I'm kind of annoyed that you're bringing it up, if I'm being transparent here. I don't want to see a league without LeBron. I don't want to see a league where LeBron's not in the championship conversation. It's not fun, but it's also signaling where we stand right now in the current landscape and culture of the NBA. We are ushering in new stars. Steph, LeBron, KD are beyond being on the back nine. They're on 18, if we're being frank about it, right? Like, if you were to tell me that LeBron, KD, and Steph weren't going to ever win a title again, the three of them, and I think you may have said this earlier in the winter. Like,
0: agreed.
1: I don't know.
0: Don't think they're going to.
1: I don't think you're nuts for saying it, the more that we really look at it, dog. And it's fascinating. And it's sad because
0: you got really mad at me when I said that, too.
1: I did. But now that I've, like, gotten the chance to sit back and think on it, like, and why did I get mad? Because those were the three dudes. It's crazy. Me and my cousins earlier were having a conversation. Who are my top five favorite basketball players? Not like most talented, but like my favorite. And I said John Wall, Gilbert Arenas, LeBron James, Steph Curry, and then I put Wemby in there. But the argument was, why'd you put KD in there? Now Wemby's just entered the league. The point is, like, a lot of basketball fans have watched the greatness of those three for the past 20 years, and to see a league without them is going to suck. See a league where they're not competing for championships, it ain't the same. But we're getting new stars. That's what we're lucky with. We got Shea, we got Ant-Man, we got Wemby. The NBA is in great hands. It is.
0: 310-840-4910 if you want in. So we're talking about how this might affect LeBron James. We're also talking about the fact it's a U.S. soccer game day, and we're trying to figure out, hey, are we a soccer nation? How do you even define such things? Johnny in Virginia wants in on that. 310-840-4910. Johnny, you're on Westwood One Sports Night. That's in the Willingham. I'm Josh Graham. What do you have for us?
1: Johnny, are you walking out of the closet right now? What the hell was that?
2: I was walking out my deck. I'm at my house. My family's sleeping, so...
0: What part of Virginia?
1: You know, up late night chilling. What's got you up this late, man?
2: No, I mean, I was just listening. So, like, I'm really into, not necessarily soccer, but I'm really into the World Cup. Like,
1: okay.
2: My whole life. Like, I grew up
1: Where are you from,
2: buddy? From Mexico.
1: Are you from Mexico?
2: I'm from Well, I live in Fredericksburg right now. I go to Manassas to work. I work overnight usually, but I'm at home right now. Okay. It's like my birthday the other day. I took time off work, so.
1: And that body clock still got you up, huh?
2: I feel yeah, I know, that's fine. But look, my point is, I don't think the USA is a soccer nation. And the reason being is that, like, I don't want to get a little bit political here, but, like, how are you going to lock up some of the people who love soccer, their kids, in, like, camps? You know what I'm saying? Like, I'm Mexican-American. My favorite sport to watch is, like, other than the NHL and the Commanders, is like, Ovechkin. But, like, my main love is soccer. Soccer is a beautiful sport. Nationwide, worldwide, like, it brings people together. I don't understand how we can call ourselves, like, a soccer nation when we don't even, like, take care of, like, the talent. Like, you're not in Dallas, Texas, finding, like, you know, the people who want to be soccer players. Like, the people who want to be, and, like, I'm trying to be a first-time coach for my son, too. Like, he loves soccer. That's cool. I don't even push it on him. That's just, like, something he likes to do. I don't understand, like, it just really bothers me, I guess, that, like, we're not finding talent. Most of the talent is, like, paid. You know, like, when you do travel soccer, it is beyond expensive. And I don't even want to get into logistics of it because it's, like, ridiculous. And I've heard some other people comment on the radio, but, like, I just feel like, I don't know, it's misguided. You know, some of the people we're cheering for on the, like, the national team, I feel like half the country, like, if you, like, talk to them, wouldn't even want them to be here. Does that make sense?
0: Okay. No, I do understand what you're saying, Johnny, and I appreciate the call from Virginia. But I will say this, and this is something to remember when it comes to the celebration of America 250 is coming up next week, the 250th anniversary. From a political lens, there are people that love what happens at any given time, hate what happens at any given time. But that period of time is still very compacted and very limited. You can still love the nation that you live in and love everything about it, even if you disagree to the 10th and 100th degree what might be happening in the Oval Office, regardless of what you voted for. So I would not let that, what happens in the political realm, discourage what's been done with American soccer, because the one place you should look at for optimism is not just the men's side, but what's happened since 1999 with the women's national team and how they've been so dominant and how many people and how we've discovered talent there and some of the stars. Carly Lloyd's been great as a studio analyst. So as tempting as it might be to have politics infiltrate every aspect of culture, I would discourage in doing that, both as we celebrate our nation next week with the 250th anniversary, but also in enjoying the World Cup as well. You don't need that to rob your joy.
1: No. Well said. I totally agree.
0: By the way, he mentioned Dallas. I think we go to Benny in Dallas. 310-840-4910. Just seems like that's the proper way,
1: Benny?
0: To go. Benny, where are you at on LeBron?
3: Some place you should look at for optimism.
0: And by the
1: Benny,
0: way,
1: turn you down.

0: see the results. I'm 1,000% sure LeBron is going back home, one, because even if he don't win, really LeBron doesn't have no ties to Los Angeles. He doesn't come out to the community functions. He doesn't come out to Altadena or Palisades for the fires. He's just basically here making his money, have five or six houses like 2 miles apart, but he's not really attached to the community. Yeah, he's making movies and all that, but one thing about you have to understand about our culture, he will always go back to his hood. You know why? Because the farewell tour will be amazing because that's where he's from. L.A. doesn't really care because they're Kobe fans, diehard. LeBron, like I said, you can't shake his hand. You can't meet him at a Starbucks. He's nowhere around. So we'll be kind of glad him and his son goes back home and we can get something going new.
1: By the way, thank you for the call, KJ. This is a real thing, Linnell. The Kobe people that spent years arguing with folks on social media about LeBron, there's still some who haven't been bought in as Laker fans. And then you go into the community piece, and then you have, like, the rabbit hole you can go down. Was Kobe at, or was LeBron at the memorial and all that? Like, this is a real thing that
2: there's
1: Laker
2: no
1: fans reckon
2: with. There's no way you just brought
1: with.
2: Up that ridiculous conspiracy that Bron didn't show up to Kobe's memorial.
1: Well, he just talked about the Palisades and all the others. I'm telling you, it's a real thing that Kobe people who are Laker fans
2: Big
1: still
2: John.
1: Aren't. Hip with LeBron.
2: Big John in the chat said he's got a filming and production company in L.A.
1: He does. There's no doubt.
2: This is what's fascinating about it all with LeBron's situation. Anybody in L.A. that's angry with him, he brought you all a championship. Be grateful for LeBron. Because guess what? What the hell would Laker basketball be right now? If it wasn't for LeBron, he came in and saved the Lakers. So if you're a Laker fan out there, you better not fix your mouth to say something negative about LeBron James. Are you kidding me? Where would they be as a franchise without him?
1: We talked with Doug McCain from 97.1, the fan out that way, new sports talk station affiliate of ours. And it's, again, a very real thing where you have the Kobe folks who still are entrenched in that even as LeBron plays there. But what's important to note is LeBron has spent 9 years with the Lakers. That's longer than any uninterrupted stint he's spent in his career with either Cleveland or with the Miami Heat. So that's kind of crazy to think about as well. Up next, we'll get to your calls, 310-840-4910. The best and worst picks of this year's NBA draft here on Westwood One Sports Night.
3: The NFL has decided Brendan Sorsby will not be entering the league this season. The quarterback will now have to focus on next year's draft in a potentially loaded class, including Arch Manning and Dante Moore. Westwood One Sports.
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0: and Linnell Willingham.
1: Linnell, two big happenings center stage right now. The NBA draft wrapping up tonight. We'll get to the best picks. We'll get to the worst picks from rounds one and two momentarily. Also, it is a game day for the United States men's soccer team. U.S., Turkey, L.A., 10 p.m. Eastern time kick. And we're asking the question, is the United States a soccer nation? And predictably, opinions across the board, 310-840-4910. Let's go to Patrick, who's in my home city of Baltimore. Patrick, is the United States a soccer nation?
2: Absolutely not. I don't believe so.
1: Absolutely. Why? Absolute.
2: So I manage a German-American beer hall. So you would think soccer fans would be right up our alley with the clientele. We've been open 9 years now, so we've, you know, gone through two World Cups. We're busy during the American games. We're kind of busy during the Germany games, but besides the World Cup, we've tried to throw events for Messi games with Miami, the other like big rivalry games. You know, we've opened early for, and we just, no one cares. No one shows up. Maybe a handful of people here and there, but
1: is that anecdotal though? Do you think maybe Baltimore's not a, America's a big place. I mean, we're going to say that's representative of the entire country.
2: Yeah, but I mean, you know, we get crowds from D.C. We're a metro area with, you know, surrounding Philadelphia, D.C., New York, those kinds of areas. I don't know. I just don't.
1: I hear you.
2: I think with the job that I do the culture that, you know, the place I work at tries to provide with people, you would think we would.
1: I hope you didn't have the Oriole game on from earlier today. That's what's most important to me. I hope that wasn't on the screen today because that was not very
2: funny. I wish it wasn't on as well, but you probably know the answer to that.
1: Thank you for the call, by the way. Ostros and Natty Bows. I'll turn it around. Linnell, I don't know why. Do you think they'd have the same objection for hockey and baseball? At least we haven't taken the calls yet from people who are saying, oh, it's just too slow. It's not tough enough. We're too tough.
3: Yeah.
1: To be a soccer nation.
3: I understand when people say we're not, because we're just not good enough at soccer to be a soccer nation. It's where I ultimately go back to at the end of the day. When you look at the top 15 players in the world, how many of them are from the United States?
1: Mm.
3: It's that simple for me.
1: Mm. Okay. But you could probably do the same thing with hockey. You wouldn't say we're a hockey nation either. Gold medals in men's and women's hockey. The best player is a Canadian. And from Russia and Europe. You know? That'd be the argument back.
3: I don't know. It's a hard sell, is what I would say.
1: Ron's at Chicago. Ron, what do you say?
4: If I can make a general comment about the World Cup, particularly tying into a comment that you had made to a previous caller about separating politics and sports and all of that.
1: Sure.
4: You know, it's all fine and well to tell people, yeah, ignore politics when it comes to sports. But sometimes sports forces. Yes?
1: What are we doing here? You were here to talk about the World Cup. Do you not want to talk about the World Cup?
4: Right. But listen, hear me out. Sometimes politics forces itself on sporting events, and then it's hard to ignore. I mean, in particular, you know, the problem, one of the things that I ordinarily follow the World Cup with great enthusiasm, but what has really killed my enthusiasm this time was this administration using the World Cup to put its racist policies on display for the whole world.
1: All right. There goes Ron in Chicago. Appreciate the call. See, again, sports is supposed to be the dessert. It's supposed to be that. And that's what we try to make it, man. Like, it's not supposed to be the broccoli. It's not supposed to be all of that. I hope it's not being interpreted as, like, picking sides. I'd do the same thing if it was the other side. I would, because this is the place that we're being united. And that's what it's supposed to be. That's sincerely what I would say from the bottom of my heart.
3: Oof.
1: Let's get to the NBA draft, why don't we? Best and worst picks. How about we separate it by round? So there's round one, there's round two. It's only two rounds. It's pretty simple. What is the best pick of round one in your opinion, Linnell Willingham? What was your favorite pick from the first night of the NBA draft?
3: There are a lot of really good candidates. I liked a lot of – I liked a couple of different value picks, like, later in the round. Like, I love LeBaron Filon going to Philadelphia. I think that's exactly what they need, another shot creator. I think that's awesome. I love Cameron Carr. Initially drafted by the Knicks, but he's going to go to the L.A. Lakers. You want to talk about 3-and-D, what the Lakers have lacked. Like, he fits like a glove with that team, and I think he provides something that they don't have. So I really, really like the Cameron Carr pick. Abuka Okoro, like I mentioned last night, was a guy I like, similar to Filon, more so with Okoro here going to Detroit. Like, think about what we talked about was the biggest Achilles heel all postseason long for the Detroit Pistons. They didn't have another guy outside of Kay Cunningham that can create offense and initiate offense for himself and others, man. And when he got trapped and the ball was forced out of his hands, it was Tobias Harris. Abuka Okoro was one of the best freshman guards in the country last year, and I don't think he gets the proper love that some of the other guys get.
1: Well, I was about to go down the Abuka Okoro train. You stole my thunder on that, so I'll let you. I agree with all of that. I'm right there with you on Abuka Okoro. Love the guy all throughout the year at Stanford. So how about I get to my least favorite pick of round one? My least favorite pick, Dallas taking Moritz Johnson. Just because Braden Burry's, to me, you could make an argument to me, I'd listen to you, outside the top four, that guy has the highest ceiling of anybody in the draft. Outside of the top four. I loved him at Arizona. I thought the perfect place where he could have ended up is Dallas, because that's a team looking to make a jump and play, be competitive next year. And that is, outside of the top four, probably the most pro-ready teenager in this draft. And they needed shooting, and he could have provided it for them. And it does feel like that. And again, we won't never know the answer for this for sure, but it does feel as if, with Dusty May being the head coach at Michigan, that Moritz Johnson's the pick there. When if Dusty May isn't the coach, venture to say that Braden Burries is the pick by Masai Ujiri.
3: That's an interesting hypothetical. It's speculative. Mm-hmm. I get it. For Moritz, like, his range was 8 to 15. Like, a lot of mock drafts that I saw had him in that 8 to 15 range. So him going 9, like, I don't love the player, if I'm being honest. But I do love his versatility defensively. Like, I don't think his offensive game is what they need. But you look at a switchable defender, like, he can guard fours. He can guard 1 through 4. So I like that about him. I mentioned this earlier, briefly, right? This is something to me where you draft Moritz Johnson if you're Dusty May, because you're coming to Dallas to try to set a standard. Who knows your standard better than Moritz Johnson, who you've coached for the past couple of years? So, excuse me, I like that. I like it from that standpoint. But as far as Dallas, I said it going into last night, they were the most intriguing team in round one because Masai Ujiri's track record and his ability to hit on surely lottery picks, but you look at the value with OG Anunoby, you look at the value with Pascal Siakam, Fred VanVleet. For him to go with Moritz Johnson at 9 is a little bit of a surprise in terms of who was on the board. I thought he could have got better bang for his buck, so to speak. What they did with pick number 30, trading it ultimately to Phoenix, I thought was interesting. Because they could have had Coa Pete, and now he's not going to be in their building. And Coa Pete's got as much upside as anybody when it comes to this NBA draft. So,
1: rather than do least favorite picks of round two, how about we just keep it on the positive end? Like, what's a pick that you had circled in round two that you liked?
3: There's a couple of them. And I think the second round has gotten – we've seen more guys have an impact in the second round in recent years. I like Trevin Brazil going to the Denver Nuggets. I think that's a guy
1: who Arkansas showed the ability. Razorback.
3: Stretch the floor, shot blocker, plays above the rim. I think he provides an athletic he provides some athleticism to their front court that I don't think they have. And I think he's an interesting fit there. I really do like that fit.
1: See, man, there was that run
3: There's a lot of Arkansas players.
1: Because Malik Thomas went in round two as well. That pick ended up traded to Cleveland. By the way, said that Isaiah Evans went to Brooklyn. That pick was traded to Minnesota as well. Things get a little convoluted in the second round. There are two that was really difficult to pick between that I like the most in round two. Hard not to say Braden Smith. Braden Smith, career assist leader in the history of college basketball, and he's a kid that grew up undersized in the state of Indiana, where they love hoop so much, and he stays in the state, plays at Purdue. You want to talk about running the gamut in your career? How about losing to a 16 seed, getting to the national championship, and then making a couple other deep tournament runs and being maybe the most decorated point guard we had seen? Indiana brings in Braden Smith. So he gets to remain in the state of Indiana as a Pacer. Love that. And the other is Dylan Mitchell. Just in terms of guys that can make an impact right away, second round players, Boston, Brad Stevens, tends to do a really good job in identifying guys late first round and in the second round. Think out of St. John's, Dylan Mitchell is one to keep a close eye on. That's what we have circled there. See, Shams or Shams? What do you go with?
3: I go by Shams. Denton loves Shams. It's the Virginian in him.
1: I think he goes both ways. I think you either are Shams or Shams.
5: Easy, buddy. Jeez Louise. Don't speak on my behalf like that.
3: About to say, bro.
1: On behalf of Shams / Shams and Denton, apologies. And, happy Pride Month. We got B-Dot joining us next hour as well. I don't know if this is the proper time to be teasing that. But LaMelo Ball is in the news. You'll hear why, and we'll react to it next to Westwood Sports Night.
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0: The Washington Wizards made BYU's A.J. DeBonza the number one pick in the NBA draft. Will DeBonza be the generational talent to bring a championship to the nation's capital for the first time in nearly 50 years? Westwood One Sports.
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0: Linnell, I'm gambling again. Just need to see if you support me in some of these bets we're about to place in a moment.
1: As long as you're most not on your Brendan Sorsby, not as long as you're not betting against Westwood One Sports, brother. All you want.
0: I don't know. Kalshi is. Are there some predictive markets about how many YouTube subscribers we can pick up
1: by the end of football season? Huh?
0: Let's figure that out. Get those numbers boosted up. To quote McConaughey, Wolf of Wall Street, those are rookie numbers. YouTube, Westwood One Sports Night. Ow! Boom. Okay, before we get to that.
1: That hurt my chest in a way that it shouldn't because I'm overly strong.
0: You are strong. Very strong.
1: You don't know how strong I am.
0: I don't want to find out.
1: Oh.
0: Shams.
1: I like that.
0: Shams. He had a report about another massive star in the NBA that
1: your
0: might
1: favorite
0: be on the move.
1: Star
0: Giannis
1: the
0: started the week. Yes, apparently my favorite star here was Shams' report.
2: Welcome back to Brooklyn. We're all here for the NBA draft, but we're quickly turning the page to free agency. So let's bring in our senior insider, Shams Charania. Shams, I understand you have some breaking news.
3: Malika, we started the night talking about Boston's Jaylen Brown and another star whose name is picking up steam in the NBA trade market here during draft week as we get closer to free agency is Charlotte's LaMelo Ball. Multiple teams are strongly pursuing LaMelo Ball right now. The Hornets are engaged, I'm told, and Ball had a strong finish to the season. It mirrored the Hornets' rise over the course of the last calendar year. Both sides have been in a good place. Ball does want to be in Charlotte, I'm told, but this is an organization fielding some aggressive offers. So the price is met. He could very well be on the move. This is a developing story, potentially over the next 24, 48 hours.
2: LaMelo Ball, we could see on the move here. Ooh. Shams, thank you so much for that insight. Well,
0: thank you, Shams. Appreciate that.
1: Thanks,
0: Linnell
1: Shams.
0: Willingham, what do you like about the potential of a LaMelo Ball trade?
1: Him going to a team that doesn't have ungrateful fans like yourself that would actually appreciate him. The key
0: most
1: in the reporting
0: Hornet fans
1: is,
0: like him. Most Hornet fans like him. I'm not a Hornet fan, but I'm just not a big fan of LaMelo.
1: You are going to continue to defend yourself on this, and I appreciate the effort to stick with the bit.
0: It's not a bit. I truthfully believe it.
1: Yeah, right. I believe, and we were talking about this during one of the breaks in the show that's not the show, like you like to call it. They're not shopping him. They're getting calls. Listen. This is my thought on it. I do not believe that they're shopping him. I think teams are being aggressive in calling for stars that they think potentially, you know, may be available. Why would they think LaMelo potentially would be available? Now, that's a whole other can of worms and another conversation, which lends to the speculation of his maturity and things of that nature. But I think the reason that he is being talked about is a compliment to his talent. The Minnesota Timberwolves are aggressively pursuing him, according to the report, meaning they feel like he can be the piece that gets them over the hump to win a championship. That, to me, is a compliment to who LaMelo Ball is. You're not trading for LaMelo thinking you're not having championship aspirations. The T-Wolves are hot on his trail.
0: Oh,
1: so if
0: you're
1: Minnesota...
0: Memphis by accident.
1: Oh, hell no.
0: Oh, yeah, I was about to say, I think Minnesota makes a lot more sense. That backcourt with Anthony Edwards?
1: Right, but it's a compliment to who LaMelo Ball is, to his talent. And to your point, and I'm going to say it in a lot nicer way, he's never been on a team where he's not the best player. He clearly wouldn't be the best player playing alongside Anthony Edwards. I wonder how he functions as a secondary playmaker. Can he play off of the ball? I know he's got the basketball IQ to cut and do things of that nature. And can I bring it up? This is technically supposed to be weird, but true too. Tina and LaVar Ball, Dunzo. Nobody's safe.
0: Oh.
1: He stayed with that woman through sickness and health while she battled strokes. And then LaVar gets his leg amputated and she hits the road, Jack. I think it's kind of petty. I can't lie. It's a little bit wild.
0: I guess he's not undefeated, never lost anymore.
1: Oh,
0: sorry.
1: You really don't like the Balls.
0: I guess it's ball in the family. I don't know.
1: One of the best, honestly, it is Facebook's greatest reality series, Ball in the Family.
0: I do think the Hornets are shopping him. I just don't know what you get back. That's the problem. Like, what would the market, what would you have to get back in a trade like this? This was something that Kevin O'Connor of The Ringer and I were talking about a few months ago, where I said I thought Charlotte would try to move LaMelo Ball. And his pushback was, I don't think Charlotte would get as much as you think, where it would be worthwhile to do it. And I thought, if Desmond Bain could get back what he got back last year,
1: Charlotte,
0: crazy amount. Yeah. I don't think LaMelo would net that type of a return, but even something remotely close to it, I think would be enough for Charlotte to pull the trigger on it as a team that's angling for the future and probably wants Con Knipple and Brandon Miller to be the face of their team over LaMelo Ball. And by the way, here's the other bigger piece. How do teams in Charlotte's position, small market teams, go from being good to having a shot at winning a title? I think you have to trade away a player that other teams want in order to get there. Oklahoma City, Indiana, when they went to the NBA Finals last year, it was the same player. It was Paul George. Those Paul George trades is what elevated smaller market teams to having enough assets to compete with the bigger dogs. And I think that's what Charlotte needs to do, because if this year taught us anything, it's that there's a ceiling that you run into with that guy being the best player on your team. So while he's that, find a team that will be willing to give you something in exchange to help your long-term health.
1: Or if you're Charlotte, like, I look at, well, why not? Why is, and let me rephrase it. Again, contrary to what you're saying, I don't think they're shopping him. He's 24 years old. Where's the patience to grow with LaMelo? You just made the playoffs for the first time. You just had your best season since he's been there. This is their best season since he's been there, correct?
0: No, because they went to back-to-back play-ins.
1: Dude, they dominated the Eastern Conference in the second half of the season, dude. This is the best Hornets team that he's been on since they've been here.
0: I agree. Okay, yeah, I'll agree with that. But so I'm saying that they've been to the play-in a couple of times.
1: My thing is there's a lack of patience that I think gets shown within NBA front office. Brother, he's 24, Josh.
0: I get it. It's 7 years, though. How much longer do you have to wait before you can make a move? He's 24. 7 years, man.
1: And how many they've had two good draft picks since he's been there. Two. In 7 years. Yeah. They drafted two good contributors. Time. Talking about Brandon Miller and buddy from Duke, Knipple. That's the only two good Bamas they'd have drafted outside of LaMelo. So their team building hasn't been good enough. We want to talk about LaMelo. What about the team building of the Charlotte Hornets?
0: Not good enough. I'll agree. Both things could be true at the same time. Let's see what you think about my Rookie of the Year pick. It's time for Graham's Gambling, because I'm gambling again.
4: Sitting back, count money all day, you know.
5: It's time for Graham's Gambling. Let's make some money.
1: Taz, cut it. If you're going to bring it, brother, you know I have it just like on grammar school, which you'll hear coming up in about 30 minutes here. I have a sky-high standard for how you introduce the number one sports gambling segment in all of sports talk radio. What the hell are you doing again, Josh Graham?
0: I'm gambling again!
4: Sitting back, count money all day, you know.
5: It's time for Graham's Gambling. Let's make some money.
0: You're going to hate this pick first, but I'm going to do it. It's un-American. I'm sorry. I'm taking United States team total under 1.5 goals at plus money, plus 104. I think they might win 1-0. See, I didn't want to bet against the Americans,
1: which is fair.
0: I'm rooting for the 1-0, 1-1 draw, get the point. That's what I'm rooting for. So at plus money, that's what I'm going to do. The United States.
1: I like the thought process behind it, too, because they're sitting a bunch of guys. I get it.
0: That's it. So we're going with that. NBA Rookie of the Year odds.
1: Uh-oh, this is what I want to hear.
0: Caleb Wilson at plus 950. Give it all to me. You're giving the guy who was better head-to-head against the three guys drafting ahead of him the chip on his shoulder and all the shots he could ever want. Him and Josh Giddey get all the shots they could ever want. Oh, yeah, you got Matas, too. That's fine. But
1: that's what I own.
0: It's a nice fit for Caleb Wilson to put up some numbers. And at plus 950, that's crazy. I was looking at Darren Peterson plus 400. I mean, Darius Acuff plus 450. It's just, it's not the greatest value. Please ask me a question.
1: Where's Abuka Okoro? Yeah.
0: See, you and I, we're on the same wavelength there, too. 200-1.
1: Plus 2,000?
0: No. Plus 20,000.
1: Plus 20. Dude, he's got the, I think he's going to have to shot the Timbs. Remember what Malik $1 Beasley
0: bet.
1: Was.
0: You know what? We're doing this right now. $5 bet makes a grand. A $5 bet makes a grand.
1: I'll send you 250. I'll send you 250. Because look, he's going to have the opportunity, dude. Like, I think, remember what Malik Beasley was to the Pistons before he got suspended for gambling? I think he can step into that role.
0: Emeka, or I almost did it again, where I made him the receiver of
1: Emeka
0: the Bucks.
1: Emeka Buka, yeah.
0: I did that with Tom Haberstroh over the weekend. I was like, dude, you got to check out this guy. It's my favorite player in the draft. It's a Emeka Buka. He's like, I haven't heard of him.
1: Poor Tom.
0: Like, oh, dude. Shoot. I accidentally made him the wide receiver of the Bucks.
1: The king of North Carolina.
0: Rather than talking about Abuka Okoro, who I'm all in on. Abuka Okoro, 200-1 odds. Caleb Wilson, plus 950. And the United States team total under 1.5 goals. Linnell, thank you for indulging me in that.
1: Here
0: is how I'll make it up to you. There are three stories in the district that I need Linnell's thoughts on. We need a district check-in with our guy Linnell close to the situation, and that is next on Westwood One Sports Night.
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17: 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The San Antonio Spurs and Oklahoma City Thunder are drafting for next year's Western Conference Final. The Spurs adding two big men to help Wemby in Jaden Quaintance and Tyrus Reed, and Oklahoma City taking 7'3 Michigan big man Adai Mara. I'm Nick Costos.
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0: VDOT is going to join us in about 20 minutes. He'll take us to grammar school. That's always fun. Am I doing something flatly anti-American by betting the team total under 1.5 goals? Jeff in Dallas has a thought. Jeff, you're on Westwood One Sports Night. Should I feel grimy or gross?
1: I've got two things for you. Number one, I'm glad to see that you've re-embraced your degenerate nature. But at this point, betting on the U.S. men's team is like betting on preseason football. They have nowhere to go. They've already punched their ticket. They can't improve their position. Turkey is out. They can't improve their position. Basically, we're just looking to stay uninjured and not correct bookings. So I don't think it's un-American. I wouldn't touch that game with a 10-foot pole.
0: Unless you're betting against betting the team total under, right?
1: Well, even
2: that's
1: then,
2: why I called you a degenerate.
1: You never know what's gonna happen. Like, Turkey might just lay down. We're better than they are anyways. So I would leave it alone.
0: All right, Jeff.
1: I could see a one nothing game, but it could also be 4-0, or we could lose 2-0.
2: How much money were you going to put on this? By the way,
0: I already put a nice little 25er on it.
2: You put a 25 ball on it.
0: 25er. I appreciate the call, Jeff. It's good to hear from you. No, here's what you need to know. This is for the health of people that are out there. I've had this conversation with folks in sports media who are like, aren't you worried about like addiction and all these things? Yeah, you know, got to be careful. I never exceed $25 in bets. I never exceed $25 in bets. So that way it stays fun. It's kind of like fantasy football. You don't want to put too much in. So that way, whatever the amount might be for you personally. And here's the other thing, Lena. I never take the money out. I just leave it in. Just leave it in. Let it ride.
2: Brendan, I think your bet was something that should be, you know, talked about as probably degenerate. Like, I thought the context that the last caller provided, he's going to no-sell me calling you Brendan.
0: Why did you call me? I don't understand it. Is that a stepbrother's bit? Like, Brennan is John... No, that's a Will Ferrell.
2: Nothing about us... Brendan!
0: Oh, Brendan! Why? Okay, so why am I Brendan? I'm very lost. Help me.
3: There's not like a story that's jogging your memory that had to do with a man named Brendan who very famously gambled...
0: Oh, Brendan Sorsby. Oh, sorry.
3: This 2 o'clock hour goes crazy, man.
0: It's late, man. Whoa, Brendan Sorsby. Yeah, I'm a degenerate gambler. Let's bet the horses.
2: Welcome back,
0: pal. Let's do that.
2: Where you been?
0: Sorry, that's on me.
2: Man, oh, man. But no, I think the last call provided some context because you are a DJ. You're betting on soccer that don't matter. You're betting on meaningless soccer.
0: Well, no, it's meaningful to Turkey or Turkey, eh? They're trying to get some points. You know.
2: Can you type it in the chat, how to spell in a turkey egg?
0: No, I'm telling you, that's how
2: turkey,
0: they...
2: Like ham it's and spelled turkey. Sandwich, and then A.
0: That's it. Turkey A.
2: That's ridiculous.
0: And they want us to say it.
2: That's ridiculous.
0: Big turkey out there wanting us to say turkey A. That's what they want.
2: Drake was talking about Big Pharma on his... Oh, see, that's not how I thought it was spelled.
0: Well,
2: I thought it was T U R K E Y.
0: Is it actually spelled that way?
3: Yeah, see, that's the correct spelling of it. It's T U R K E Y.
0: You're gonna really mess up.
2: You think he was gonna put the wrong spelling of it in the chat? Did you think he was gonna put the wrong?
0: I'm smarter than all of us.
2: I'm trying to take this show off the rails. I need to stop playing defense and chilling.
0: How about we go to the district? Let's go to the district because there's a lot happening in your neck of the woods. Linnell Willingham, what a time to be a Wizards fan. Because they drafted the number one pick in A.J. Dabanza. By the way, I don't mean this in a mean way at all. No, what? Sincerely. Mm-hmm. Who is the greatest Wizard ever? Like, what is the bar to exceed? Like, what is the bar A.J. Dabanza shooting for in the history of the Wizards organization? I guess if you go back to the Bullets, they won the title.
2: He's going to try to be the greatest Wizard of all time.
0: Who is that? Who is it right now?
2: Elvin Hayes, Wes Unseld.
3: Wes Unseld, Elvin Hayes.
0: Okay. So we're talking Bullets days. Late 70s, winning a title. Those are the greatest.
2: I was about to say something that would have gotten me... I don't even know if it would have gotten me canceled, but talking about the greatest Wizards, it made me think of the clip that's gone viral of John Wall talking about how him and Bradley Beal weren't that close off the floor. Shocker. One tried to be a family man to a ex-reality star who was on The Real Housewives of Potomac. I'm sure that's going great. And the other was throwing up gang signs at Rose Bar. I didn't mean that as a negative or a slight, because John or anybody out there could be listening. I'm sorry.
0: But like, I'm a big John Wall fan.
3: It's also one of the best gifts in Wizards history is gang sign John Wall in Atlanta.
2: Honestly.
0: John Wall was involved in what many people consider, certainly this century, to be the greatest high school basketball game in North Carolina preps. He played for Word of God.
2: Word of God.
0: In Raleigh, North Carolina, going up against Ravenscroft High School, and the best player on the team at that point was Ryan Kelly, who went on to play at Duke. At that point,
2: that Ron Big Man?
0: Yeah. He was dating Bill Cowher's daughter. They're now married. I think they have kids too. Wow. Ryan Kelly. Yeah. Bill Cowher was at the game. It was jam packed out, and Ryan Kelly's Ravenscroft team beat Word of God, which doesn't exist anymore, and John Wall that night, way back in 2010, yeah, 17 or so years ago.
2: Had some crazy teams.
0: Mm-hmm. So that comes to mind.
2: Check the birth certificates at that school. That's what I would say.
0: Probably. After the Austin Reeves, so your answer is we're going back, way back. We're not going recent. John Wall, Gilbert Arenas.
2: Heck no. No, one's got hardware, baby.
0: All right. After the Austin Reeves deal, how does it change the way you feel about Trae Young's contract?
2: Man, and I'm glad you brought this up, because I have a message for the second time this week. Those folks that get up on their platform and flap their gums about what the Wizards aren't going to be and how this isn't going to work, it exposes your depth of knowledge about basketball. Anybody that's followed the new Wizards brass since they've gotten to town, they have quite literally batted 1,000% from the plate. Batting 1,000. They have hit and got on base with every move they've made, from trades to draft picks, etc. So, to use a phrase that I coined during the 2024 NFL draft season to describe one Adam Peters and who Washington was going to go with at number 2 overall, we at that time with the Commanders had gotten the most highly sought after talent evaluator on the market. AP was clearly the most sought after GM, right? Because of that, you trust them. We got real basketball people in the front office for the Wizards for the first time in damn near 30, 40 years. We're at the mercy of the evaluator. Whatever the Wizvengers choose to do, and when I'm talking about the Wizvengers, I'm talking about Michael Winger, the general manager. I'm talking about Will Dawkins and Travis Schlenk. Those three dudes are responsible for putting the Wizards back on the map. I think we'll see it by way of regular season wins this year. Trust what they do. The contract's not bad. People just want to dunk on the Wizards because they've earned a terrible reputation as one of the worst organizations in pro sports over the past 50 years.
0: Let's use Adam Peters, San Francisco, and the Washington district area as a segue to Brandon Ayuk, Niners receiver, who seems to have the Washington Commanders in his sights. Here was Brandon Ayuk on his social media this week.
4: And if I'm crazy or if I'm capping, them boys cut me today. And I'll sign with the Commanders tomorrow. And we'll see who capping.
0: Jaden Daniels apparently wants this to happen too. So, Linnell, left hand up. How excited would you be to see this?
2: Cringe.
0: Brandon Ayuk?
2: No,
0: you is a cringe move for
2: no. You putting your left hand up. I told you I felt about that.
0: But left hand up. Go Commanders.
2: No, you're a Panthers fan. You can't do that.
0: Bryce Young, 98th of the NFL 100. What up?
2: I'm surprised that wasn't the lead of the show here tonight. Listen, I think Brandon Ayuk, and I've said this the whole time, because of his unwillingness to be very direct and straightforward telling his side of the story, it has opened up the doors for ridiculous speculation about him. People saying he's got CTE, people saying he's a bad apple, people are stupid enough to compare him to Antonio Brown. Like, the conversation has gotten out of hand when it comes to Brandon Ayuk. But it's partially on him, right? Perception is 99% reality. He has not done everything in his power to change the perception of him because of these cryptic social media posts. San Francisco.
0: You don't think he's trying to do the Antonio Brown, James Harden, let me act the fool so you have to release me move?
2: I mean, they're going to release him anyway, whether he made the videos or not. Like, that's the thing, you know? Like, he's never – John Lynch has come out on the record and said he will never play again for the Niners. So, like, all that's fluff, you know what I'm saying? Bottom line is they're going to cut him regardless. What I think the cryptic messages are is his – I'll admit, his unsmart way of trying to get his side of the story out. And – there's been limited reporting on his side of the story. But I thought some audio that we got from Niners tight end George Kittle, he was on a Barstool show and was basically trashing Brandon Ayuk. But while he was trashing him, he divulged that, yeah, the last time I saw Ayuk was like week 6, 7, 8, and he was hitting like 23, 24 miles an hour on the GPS tracker. Look good, but that was 8 months ago, so who knows? San Francisco alleged, if you go back and listen to Kyle Shanahan pressers, he was asked about it every week, the potential return of Brandon Ayuk. When asked why Ayuk had yet to be clear, what hurdles he still has to clear, you know what Kyle Shanahan and company said? He did not hit the numbers on the GPS tracker. Ding, ding, ding, ding, ding, ding, ding. Red flag, red flag. Kyle Shanahan's ass is a liar. So is John Lynch. They're petty. They're silly. And that's why his ass can't win the big game. Point blank. They're relying on this old-ass Niners team, relying on Mike Evans and George Kittle off of an Achilles tear in January to come back and beat somebody. The Niners are making themselves look like a joke of an organization, and I can't wait once again until the entire truth comes out about this situation, because they're not free of blame in this at all, despite what the national media continues to portray.
0: Here's my hot take. You ready? I don't think Brandon Ayuk's good enough to care this much about it. I don't think he's going to make that much of a difference regardless of which team he plays for. I think receivers are luxury items for teams that, you know, you have a quarterback on a rookie deal or whatever. I don't think this guy was anywhere ever close to being top 10 in receiving yards for anybody. Yeah, the Kyle Shanahan offense and the rushing and all that, that's all good and well. I think the best was he finished 22nd in 2022, 22nd in receiving yards. I don't think.
2: How about the fact that he had a whopping 18 yards a catch in 2023 when he had 1,400 yards receiving and led the NFL in yards per catch? And when you think about it, in a run

0: Jackson Smith and Jigba.
1: No.
0: Ja'Marr Chase.
1: No.
0: Justin Jefferson.
1: No.
0: C.D. Lamb.
1: No.
0: Drake London.
1: Yes.
0: Okay, he's better than Drake London. Okay.
1: Yes.
0: How about we do D.K. Metcalf?
1: Yes.
0: I would take. He's better than D.K. Metcalf.
1: Has D.K. Metcalf ever had 1,400 yards receiving? And he's always been the number one wide receiver and option on his team. He gets more targets than him. Yes, he's better than D.K. Metcalf. 100%. And by the way, just to answer the question, no, D.K. Metcalf has never had 1,400 yards receiving. Or averaged 18 yards a catch. Amon-Ra?
0: Yeah, Amon-Ra.
1: If he got the damn target share that Amon-Ra did, yeah.
0: A.J. Brown?
1: No.
0: Okay, five. So we're at five right now. Okay. So you do believe this. Okay.
1: Puka. Believe this.
0: Puka Nacua.
1: Amazing line.
0: Forgot about Puka.
1: No, he's not better than Puka. But okay. Who's a bigger headache, him or Puka? Puka. 100%.
0: Well, Teteroa McMillan.
1: Yeah, he's better than T-Mac.
0: I mean, he has Bryce Young throwing him the ball, though. I mean, that should be even more impressive.
1: He should get docked for it, right?
0: Malik Nabers.
1: No.
0: Okay, so we're at seven. We're making our way up there. We're getting there. Chris Olave or Abuka?
1: No,
0: he's better. The actual Abuka?
1: He's better.
0: Emeka Abuka? Okay.
1: I'd take him.
0: Cooper Kupp? You would take him at this point over Cooper Kupp. Mm-hmm. George Pickens?
1: No.
0: Okay, so we're pretty much at 10. Okay, he's borderline top 10. There you go.
1: But the point is, though, you damn right he has got the talent to act this way. Yes, it's justifiable. The brother can play without a shadow of a doubt. And he's never been in an offense where, one, he's the clear-cut number one guy. Because remember, he's sharing targets with Debo. He's sharing targets with Kittle. He's sharing targets with McCaffrey out of the backfield. Sharing targets with Juwan Jennings. Yet he put those numbers up. Josh, that's my whole thing. Like, I think the general public is asleep at the wheel for, like, are y'all forgetting? On the Iceman album, Make Them Remember is, to me, the best song. And Drake goes, y'all forgot about Drake. Y'all forgot where I'm from. Y'all forgot about Drake. Y'all forgot I'm the one. Y'all forgot about Brandon Ayoub. 110%. Brother can play. Run after the catch. Route runner savant. Can take the top off. Contested catch guy. What can't B.A. do?
0: He can't tease this segment as well as I'm about to do it. B.Dot apparently texted a first-round NBA draft pick telling him where he was going to go, and he was right. That, in grammar school, when the most entertaining guest in sports talk joins us next.
2: The U.S. men's national team is cruising. They've clinched first place in Group D. Can they finish group play 3-0? U.S. versus Turkey. Tomorrow night, Westwood One Sports.
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2: 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Highs around 75, Thursday, partly cloudy. Partly cloudy skies, Thursday night, lows around 56. A mix of clouds and sunshine and dry, Friday and Saturday, mid-70s, Friday, upper 70s by Saturday. Right now, it's 62 degrees. I'm staff meteorologist Megan Mulford on The Zone.

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0: Linnell Willingham.
1: As the most entertaining guest in sports talk, BDOT joins the program. That's Linnell Willingham. I'm Josh Graham, by the way, Westwood One Sports Night. I want the audience to have as much information as we do. DOT is based in Charlotte, North Carolina, but his connections go well beyond the state and the worlds of sports and entertainment. After his hometown Charlotte Hornets drafted Christian Anderson out of Texas Tech last night, DOT texts me, quote, "I talked to Christian earlier and told him he was gonna be a Hornet. I didn't ask any follow-ups. I just said, we on for tomorrow? He said, yes. So I've bottled up my curiosity all until this moment. DOT, what the hell?"
2: Man, 2021, you know, Josh, I'm always hosting something sports related in North Carolina, and CP3 has an event every year called CP3's Rising Stars. And it's just the best of the best of the young high school cats that come into the area, and they drop buckets. And 2021, I got the chance to meet Christian Anderson, another gentleman that was at that same camp, went by the name of AJ DeBonsta. AJ DeBonsta was in the dunk contest at the event, and I did the hosting for the dunk contest, and he put on a Terrence Clark jersey. I'll let your listeners go and do their own homework on who Terrence Clark was. Yeah, but he put on a Terrence Clark jersey, threw up the number 5, and went and did a remarkable dunk. I was like, who is this? And they was like, that's AJ DeBonsta. He's going to be in the NBA one day. And I'd be damned, but they wasn't right. But they was just, it was this little kid, man. He was like 5'8", Josh, and he was just lighting everybody up. And his name was Christian Anderson. And I just went and met his pops. And his pops was like, yeah, we're from Germany by way of Atlanta. And we stay in Atlanta now. And I was like, man, your son is phenomenal, man, just to be that size. And I was like, I'm just going to keep up with him. So we exchanged Instagrams, Christian and I, and I've just been supporting him ever since. So, like, we'll just talk every now and then in the DMs or whatnot. And I don't know. I was just hearing different people talk about it, that 18th pick, Christian Anderson could come to Charlotte. And I was like, man, that would be so lit. So I sent him a DM like, Christian, if you come to Charlotte at that 18th pick, I'm going to lose my ish. I'm going to lose it, bro. Like, wherever you're going to be proud of you. But I'm gonna lose it if you come to Charlotte. And lo and behold, man, at that 18th pick, man, the Hornets drafted him. And I sent him a DM. I told you. He still ain't responded because, of course, I'm sure he's still celebrating with family and just going crazy. But yeah, man, like, I'm very excited to have Christian Anderson, one of the best shooters in the draft, to come to Charlotte, man. And, you know, I think the draft knocked it out. I mean, the Hornets knocked it out the park again in the draft, man. Arguably the best rebounder and arguably the best shooter to team up with. Arguably the flashiest point guard in the league with the best three-point shooting rookie in the league. Like, we're building some great things in Charlotte, man. Tickets are selling right now, man. You're more than welcome to jump on this bandwagon.
3: Okay. I promise you, we're fine. There's a new bandwagon, you know, that folks should be jumping on. This is about to become a rivalry between me and you.
2: You're more than welcome to get on the bandwagon.
3: I can see it happening.
2: For the Wizards, though. I'm not going to put a belt to the Wizards. Know that.
3: This is going to become a rivalry. I think aren't we like Southeast Division rivals? Aren't we in the same division? We get to see y'all like 4 or 6 times a year. I cannot wait.
2: When we think about rivals, we think of Orlando. We think of Miami. Nobody thinks of the Wizards. Nobody thinks of the Bullets. Nobody
3: thinks of anything. It's extremely cute. I cannot wait until AJ DeBonsta dunks on Steinbach later this year.
2: I gave Trey Young $220 million.
3: Because he's that guy.
2: That guy can't get you past nothing. It's over for y'all. Y'all are squashed.
3: 25-10 for the career. And they act like the brothers washed.
2: Trey Young ain't no mellow ball. Know that.
3: Bro, he is no Melo ball. You can't hear me say a bad thing about Melo.
1: All right. This, by the way, is the stuff that the NBA draft commentary was missing on TV. Basketball people having basketball conversations is exactly what I wish we had more of. That is BDOT, who's with us here. You said he didn't reply since the text, but you just sent me the exchange that you had before. He's being cagey. He said, we'll see how everything goes. I think Christian Anderson probably knew where he was headed. Or maybe had an idea of the Charlotte Hornets' interest prior to that. That just means you're going to have to get a jersey now, though, right?
2: Oh, absolutely, man. I definitely got to get me. Wasn't it awesome how they got two guys from Germany? Like, was that like the organization for Charlotte is really knocking it out the park the last 4 to 5 years, man. Like, I'm really hoping that we keep Kobe White. Got to keep Kobe White in a Charlotte Hornets jersey. But again, Christian Anderson is going to be that type of player to relieve Melo Ball when he comes off the bench. And I'm excited to see Christian, though. I'm really excited. He's been playing above his years. 4 years, so I think it's a great pickup for
1: them. Can I tell you another reason why it's funny that Charlotte drafted a couple of the guys from Germany?
2: Why?
1: Number one, like, there were already all the jokes that Charlotte has all these white guys on their team, and Christian Anderson, while not a white guy, Haynes certainly is, or Hans is certainly that, and you have Con Knipple, so you have all these jokes. It was Liam McNeely, it was Ryan Kalkbrenner. You get the jokes about the fundamental four and all these others that are
3: out. Is that what they were going by? The fundamental four?
1: There's some stuff.
2: Sadly. That was there. Right.
1: You also have the World Cup going on, and North Carolina, specifically where I live, Winston-Salem, North Carolina, has been hosts to one of the tournament's best teams, the German national team. And a funny development has happened in the past week where Germany's been here for the last 2 months. Some of the locals are starting to root against Germany. They want Germany out of the tournament. Why? A buddy of mine confirmed this. They are members at this local pool, like my buddies are, and the German national team has it exclusively rented out for the next 2 months. So they're waiting for the German national team to be eliminated from the World Cup so that their summer can begin and they can have access to their pool.
2: Hey, well, the people at Waffle House, they love the fact that Germany's there.
0: Exactly.
2: Bro, them Germans been up in Waffle House and Walmart, man, looking like they at Disney World.
0: I'm telling you.
2: 48. You hear me? I'm talking about just looking around and just, wow, and just putting their finger in the syrup and just, it's amazing.
3: It's amazing what we have here. No, the Texas Roadhouse bit to me is still the craziest thing. Them treating Texas Roadhouse like it's Nobu. Like.
2: But just imagine, God, them biscuits at daggone Texas Roadhouse.
3: Whoa. It's not, but it's the whole kill, right? It's not even about the bread itself. It's the cinnamon butter. The cinnamon butter is the star of the show when it comes to the Texas Roadhouse roll. And yeah,
2: agree.
3: For sure.
1: Dot, where would you send internationals? Let's say you, can I hear that impression one more time, Linnell, of somebody who's visiting the United States for the
3: world? I'm coming here to the United States from a different country. Where would you take me?
1: Yeah, Dot, where are you directing them?
2: Oh, we're going to Onyx.
3: We're going to Onyx. We you do that.
2: Onyx. Onyx. That's where the women take their clothes off.
3: They're naked. They walk around naked.
2: They walk around naked. They do. Ooh, yeah. And so then after that, we'll go to cookout and you can have like three entrees and a milkshake.
3: We're gonna do a barbecue after we see them naked.
1: $9
3: A naked barbecue.
2: 50 cents. You can have three entrees and a milkshake or a sweet tea that you can have left overnight. And the next morning, the ice is still frozen.
1: It's equivalent of about $150. This is probably a great segue to the fun that will be had as we do each week with B Dot here. We play grammar school. Dot, would you like to explain the happenings and the rules of grammar school?
3: Before Dot goes, I'm sorry, Dot. I want to apologize, Josh, for my disdain towards you during this segment, Specifically grammar school. I went back and watched the film because that's what we do here on Westwood One Sports. We're watching the tape. We're trying to get better constantly. I have been extremely critical of your performances as of recently, and you actually haven't performed that bad. Now, if you happen to do poorly today, I just want to know. The audience probably sees I'm in a different location right now, so I cannot be my normal angry self at you when you screw up. But know that the pressure's on, pal. The pressure's on.
1: You could just be helpful. That's an idea.
3: You don't use the help properly. You're like me whenever I get advice from someone that's older in my family. I have this weird bit of like, I feel like for whatever reason, you like listen to your friends and other adults more than you do your actual family sometimes because you think that your family doesn't know no better at certain points. Sorry, fam bam. But yeah, like, you pick up what I'm putting down there. Sometimes the best advice, like you got kids, right? Sometimes, you know, what you say may not hit the same, but if I said it to them, maybe. It may hit a little bit different because you're dead, you know?
2: Happens all the time. So, yeah.
1: All right. Well, Dot, would you like to explain the rules before we get going?
2: Absolutely, man. I give Josh two words or phrases from the urban vernacular, the urban demographic, and if I give him three, and if he gets two out of three correct, he gets a satisfactory grade. I give three regardless. But today we're switching it up a little different.
0: Oh, yeah.
2: I've gone words of the DMV for my bro Linnell over there. But today, Josh, I need you to understand that there's music. There's music that we have that are hymns in the urban demographic, songs that are just traditional songs. Now, hold up five fingers, Josh, before we get started this. Hold up five fingers. If you've heard, hold up five fingers, Josh.
1: Is this like the left hand up commanders thing?
2: No. Hopefully you'll get there. Put down one finger if you've heard of this artist, okay? Jay-Z.
1: Oh, yeah.
0: What?
1: If you've heard of the artist.
2: Yes, Jay-Z.
0: Hold on, Josh. Your hands are so awkward, by the way.
1: I was trying to figure out what end of the hand to put the fingers
2: This
1: down.
2: Is the Don't... easy part, Josh. This is just for to make sure that you'll do great on the game. Future. Meek Mill. Boosie. Jeezy.
1: It's the same person as Lil Boosie, right?
2: Yes. Okay. And Jeezy. Okay, so boom. So you at least know the artists that have created the hymns for our culture. Okay, so are you ready? Mm-hmm. I'm going to read you the words that you should know. You tell me the artist that performed this hymn, okay?
0: Oh, my God.
1: Did you just name them? Do I have, the multiple choice available?
2: In those five, three of the artists are in those five. That was your hint for me.
0: Josh, I'm going to tell you what. The hint that he just gave you, this is like when... It's like when you take the training wheels off of a bike.
2: Okay. Here we go, Josh. Up first, Dirty Syrup in the Styrofoam. Spend a day and get my mind blown. Dress it up and go to Nassau. 200 miles on the dash. Who said that?
1: Boosie.
2: Is that your final answer?
1: Yeah, that's wrong because he's shaking his head already. But
2: 100% incorrect. Linnell, let him know who said that, please.
0: Should I have to? I mean, let's put the chat. This is where the chat gets a chance to be interactive. Everyone right now, blow up the chat with who that artist was, because clearly Josh Graham. Josh, and you're in a lot of stadiums and in a lot of arenas, and this song is a cult classic, especially during your favorite month of the sports calendar.
2: Yeah, the song is that.
1: For some reason, I thought that was a part of Wipe Me Down with the way he was saying it, so sorry.
2: Yeah, it's actually a song called March Madness.
0: What? Okay, I'm gonna let it go. I'm gonna let it go. How ridiculous that last thing was.
1: I know Boosie songs. I mean,
0: you thought that was Wipe Me Down?
1: I thought it was part of a verse. I'm sorry.
2: All right, are you ready for your next one?
0: This is embarrassing. Don't call on me.
2: Patty cake, microwave. You circles make a square. Goddamn, I'm paid.
0: I told you don't ask me, and I think you should take heed to my advice. Seriously.
1: You don't know this either?
0: You might as well just take this one on a chance. You already lost for the day. That's a damn shame. All because, and you know what's crazy? Dot routinely, it's because he loves you. Y'all fam, bam, it's all good. He gives you the layup at the beginning, and you routinely miss it. Routinely. It's like when an OC.
1: I'm going to take a loophole then. Here's my loophole. I'm going to use my lifeline, but I'm not going to Linnell. I'm going to go to Denton.
0: Ooh! Denton.
1: Who sang it, Denton?
0: I'll be honest.
4: That would be Jeezy.
2: So
0: what we also just figured out, and we already knew this. We already knew this, but Denton Day, 1,000% blacker than what I was.
1: He knows ball.
0: If we're being real, from a music sense, for sure. I always say that me and him share sports brains. We love you share a music brain as well.
1: I'm alive.
0: But no, this was a part of me shaming you. This is still the shame factor here. An offensive coordinator, a lot of times, when they got a young quarterback, what do they do, Dot? Hey, let me get a screen call for him. Let me throw a slant. He gives you a slant or a screen every week, and you throw an incompletion.
1: Hey, here's the thing. This is a good reminder. Denton, jumping in right there. We're not saying this isn't Afrocentric. This isn't black.
2: No.
1: This is urban. So folks who are out there saying, oh, this is racist. No, it isn't.
0: No, they're saying it's racist. Kiss my black ass. That was racist.
1: Urban. Urban vernacular is what we're talking about.
2: Yeah. No, seriously. I'm so glad that Double D comes out and answers that with such swiftness and so He was so disgusted with Josh that Josh didn't know it. That lets you know this ain't race specific, dog. This is 100% urban hip hop music.
1: Overseed Wallace, white people, black people, big people, low people, all of them, everybody. Okay.
2: All right. Don't try to deflect. Yeah, don't try to deflect. You got.
0: So for the record, can we let the record state you do not have any more lifelines?
2: Correct.
1: Yeah, this is it.
0: And this is for the game.
2: For the game.
0: There we go. Come on, Josh.
2: I used to pray for times like this, to rhyme like this. So I had to grind like that to shine like this.
1: Jay-Z.
2: Is that your final answer?
1: It isn't. That's not Jay.
2: Is that your final answer?
1: Hold one sec.
0: I got to go, guys. I mean, you are not going to continue to. You're embarrassing me at this point. Because Dot looking at me like, okay. And we'll be real. We'll be transparent with this. You are.
1: Can I be honest for a second? Can I be honest?
0: You don't ever have to ask to be honest, Linnell.
1: That's true. I forgot who you asked me about at the start. The only three I could remember was Boosie, Jay-Z, and Young Jeezy. Those are the three that I remembered that I was asked at the start. So
0: because he hasn't officially answered the question yet, can you repeat the phrase?
2: Yes, the phrase is simple.
0: Can you put some twang on it?
2: Okay. I used to pray for times like this to rhyme like this, so I had to.
1: It's Meek. It's Meek Mill. It's Meek Mill. It's Future. It's Dreams and Nightmares. Dreams and Nightmares.
0: Ho.
1: No. We already did Future.
0: Final answer. Meek Mill. Can we lock in the final answer? Meek Mill,
1: Dreams and Nightmares. Okay.
2: Is it your final answer?
1: It should count. It should be a win because I also gave the song too. Yes.
2: is correct. And it is a satisfactory grade. Congratulations, Josh Graham. Linnell saved you. Linnell saved you.
0: You make me when you bounce back this way, it's perseverance at its finest, man. You want to talk about your shot not falling all night tonight. And then when it's time to really, you know, close things out, Josh Graham with a big bucket. There we go, man.
1: What Jay-Z lyric would you have done if you had a Jay-Z lyric in there? Can I tell you my favorite Jay-Z lyric?
2: Sure.
1: I'm not a businessman. I'm a businessman.
2: Let me handle my business. Damn.
0: Yeah, he wasn't even going to continue it. That was the whole thing.
1: No.
2: Oh, no, he was pacing himself. Yeah. Okay.
0: You know what I've really stumbled upon recently? My favorite Jay-Z song, I think, is You Don't Know.
1: Really?
2: I sell ice in the winter. I sell water in hell. I am a hustler, baby. I sell water to a whale.
1: I like Heart of the City.
2: Ain't no love in the heart of the city. Mm-hmm. Ain't no love.
0: That you don't know, though. We talk about music that lasts the test of time. If he was to drop You Don't Know right now, it would go number one.
2: And when he does it in Brooklyn, when I'm up there in July, I can't wait. I'm there Saturday and Sunday. Turn me up.
0: By the way, Dot, when we hop off here, I got a question for you.
1: That's a late night on air, you up, question mark. All right, Dot, we love you. Thanks for doing this. Do you want to punctuate this segment the right way?
2: Absolutely. Tickets are very cheap right now. Hop on that Charlotte Hornet bandwagon, you.
5: South Beach is going Greek.
6: Yeah!
5: The Miami Heat have won the Giannis Antetokounmpo sweepstakes, acquiring the two-time MVP in a blockbuster deal that includes Tyler Hero. Can Giannis restore Heat culture and put Miami back in the title picture? Westwood One Sports.
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0: 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Do want to say, shout out to my Carolina Hurricanes. For those watching on YouTube, I got my championship gear. The shirt says it's still going to be delivered in July, but I got my Carolina Hurricanes Stanley Cup champion hat. I thought the stuff on the ice looked ugly, like the shirt and the hat that the players are wearing. So I decided to go with a different style cap. Is that sacrilege, or should you, if your team wins the title, go for the hat that they wear?
1: The merch that everybody else wears, I guess, makes it official, I guess. But if you feel like the swag of this hat is better, I can't knock your hustle down.
0: It does. I mean, it is a swaggier hat. I don't think there's any question about it. And it makes the frustrating Orioles season that this has been all the more easy to stomach, thanks to my team winning it all. So those are my two teams. I know you're convinced I have many more.
1: Well, we know that you do. You're doing like an undercover bit, and I understand it.
0: But what's the value, though? Explain. Like, let's see this all the way through.
1: Theater of the mind, Josh.
2: You get to hide from the pain. Like, you don't have to deal with. I don't have to deal with any pain publicly. We know you. You deal with the pain of the Carolina Panthers, but you don't have to be forward facing with it.
0: See, now this year, I actually will be the first year since 2017 that I haven't had to go to the games. So
2: I know. Perfect time for you to come back out of the woodworks.
1: But you're definitely going to go to the games, though.
0: Am I?
1: You're not going to go to pay?
0: Oh, if I'm going to be on late Saturday night, and I'm going to like ride an hour and a half to get there.
1: Oh, it's an hour and a half to get to Charlotte?
0: Yeah.
1: Okay. Well, I mean, there's nothing like being...
0: where the happy people are from.
1: The happy people. I just am thinking of, like, from your perspective, I know how you get in terms of you the Kang. They're expecting you there.
0: Maybe. So, I mean, we'll pick and choose.
2: Wasn't that your whole bit
0: games of
2: the you weren't a fan anymore because you were covering them? So now you're not covering them. Now you're a fan again.
0: I guess there is a lane where I could if I wanted to be. But I'll have to feel something. We'll see if I feel something. All right.
1: When are you
0: going to
1: tell the people that you're actually a fan, though? Seriously.
0: If I actually am sincerely rooting for them, I will own it. I will own it. I'm not there yet. Let's close out today's program by putting the show to bed.

0: No.
1: So she is massive on TikTok. I think she's on Instagram too, but I see it on TikTok. She's becoming her goal, and she's going to do it. She's very close to accomplishing this goal. She is attempting to become the first woman to solo row from California to Hawaii.
2: Arms big as hell.
1: Arms big as hell. Now, granted, this is not like your traditional, like, canoe. Okay. Yeah, there's like an enclosure. She sleeps in the boat. It's a big boat. I think there might be a little bit of help with the rowing, but not like an engine. You know what I mean? Like, she's doing the work, but there's like some infrastructure that makes it a little bit easier to get from California to Hawaii. But I see some of this stuff, and I'm like, because she's one of us, you know? And I'm like, I'm not living my whiteness recklessly enough.
0: Yeah, one of us. OOU. Have you ever rowed, fellas? Either of you?
2: Didn't rows every week.
0: Have you ever rowed a boat?
2: Multiple times a week, don't you?
1: I do go to rowing classes.
2: Oh, I've ever rowed a boat machine. Gently down the stream.
0: It's just the rowing machine. Like, have you ever, like, rowed a boat? Like, have you been in a
1: kayak,
0: boat?
1: In a canoe, yeah.
0: Yes. Okay. See, I've done that. Every time I go to Myrtle Beach, like, we'd race. Me and my brothers would race in kayaks.
1: I have my own stand-up paddleboard. I'm about that water life.
2: For whatever reason,
0: I didn't pin you as being a water life guy.
2: Dude, he's hairy. All hairy people love water because it, like, slicks their hair down on them.
1: For reference, he's talking about bodily hair because there's not a lot of hair on top of my head.
2: No. Well, I will say, you've been rocking out with the grow back recently, and it's been a vibe.
0: Oh, he's got grow back gear?
2: He's got new growth.
1: No, he's talking about my hair because I don't cut it. I get lazy.
2: The fact that you cut your own hair, though, is such a flex. And you do a good job. And it's going to be moisturized and shiny.
0: I go to a salon.
2: The fact that you just called it a salon, like, Josh, end the show. I mean, come on. Give me a break.
1: Wait, I've been
0: it is a salon, though. It's not a barbershop. It's a salon.
1: It was to bleach my hair, though. You said
0: I'd rather have women cut my hair than dudes.
2: That was when it was Denton Hendry.
1: I went Super Saiyan.
2: What an era. Yes.
0: Oh, man. I loved Dragon Ball Z back in the day. This might be a place we could connect over that and Batman, D-Day. We have that together.
1: Let me know when you're getting your Dragon Ball Z tattoo. We can connect over that.
0: Mm-hmm. When I went to Myrtle Beach for the first time, I got one of those sprayed t-shirts that you get on the boardwalk, and I got a Vegeta Super Saiyan.
2: I thought you were going to say you got a spray tan. I was about to say, damn, can't tell.
0: Nah, get one of the spray t-shirts. That's what we do. That is Linnell Willingham. From Linnell and I, my name is Josh Graham, and from Michael and B-Dot and D-Day. Drake Toll's on the way. This has been Westwood One Sports Night.
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16: First round of the NBA draft has come and gone, and Jaylen Brown remains a member of the Boston Celtics, at least for now. Celtics head honcho Brad Stevens saying that Jaylen Brown remains a big part of the team, but won't predict the future. ESPN reporting, the Celtics listening to offers on Jaylen Brown. My best guess, Brown will not be a Celtic this season. I'm Nick Costa.
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0: Here's Josh Graham and Linnell Willingham.
1: That's Linnell Willingham. I'm Josh Graham. And full disclosure, we were trying to figure out the best way to break down the NBA draft now that it's officially in the books. And where our brain first went to is, let's do winners and losers. And then we thought, you know, let's pinky up this deal. We're better than that. Let's try to recreate the wheel. Let's try to do that. And then the further we got, we just decided, you know, we got winners we like. We got losers we like. Sometimes you just want a Big Mac. Is it the most thoughtful thing that you can order, even on the fast food market? Maybe not. But sometimes you just want that number one, Linnell, and you don't want to think about it. Sometimes you just want to go to a movie and it's Sandler. Let's just throw it on. And it doesn't matter if there's anything thoughtful in it whatsoever. Just want to throw on Blended, and that's okay.
2: Full disclosure, tonight I had the most ridiculous dinner. It's been an interesting day for me. I'm dealing with a small personal challenge that I will overcome. And that's just part of life. Everyone goes through it. But as a result of that, I, for dinner, had a 5-piece chicken wing with fried rice, a steak and cheese combo. Now, the steak and cheese, I'm not going to eat probably until about 4 o'clock in the morning after I am done with the show here tonight. But, like, I did that because, damn it, sometimes you just do what you want to do. And what we want to do is give you winners and losers. Can I start with the first winner? Can I do that?
1: Well, hold one sec. I'm starting to think, because I was up till about 1 Eastern listening to you yesterday.
2: Well, you see.
1: Starting to think that we have the same winner as the big
2: you
1: winner
2: mean
1: we of the
2: agree?
1: NBA draft. Think that's possible. Where is your big winner?
2: My big winner, chicken dinner. When it comes to the 2026 NBA draft, ring-a-ding-ding-ding-ding-ding-ding-ding-ding-ding-ding-ding-ding, you win. Give us your
1: winners. Give us your winners. 310-840-4910. Winners and losers. 310-840-4910. Let's fully embrace the bit. Winners and losers. 310-840-4910.
2: Milwaukee. Okay. I look at Milwaukee, and I know you were on their tail as well. I just, when you have a star that's disgruntled, that forces his way out of town, you normally don't end up with a team that's arguably better than the one that he was on initially
1: and this
2: is where we disagree, I know. I look at the Milwaukee Bucks, and remember, this is what's beautiful about this. Our pals at the DraftKings Sportsbook, they haven't dropped the odds yet for the NBA title next year, post-draft. But 7 through 10, frisky play-in team, I don't think they're below that. I don't think that's a pipe dream. I don't. You asked me
1: Who's
2: a question
1: their best
2: earlier.
1: Player?
2: I'm
1: Who's
2: glad
1: their
2: you
1: best
2: asked.
1: Player?
2: So when you asked me earlier, I went, oh, Tyler Hero. But, like, when it comes, I know, that's not anything that's inspiring. I totally
1: How did that
2: understand.
1: Go in Miami? And he wasn't even the best player there.
2: So here's what I would say. I think the sum of the parts, Josh. It's not just about Tyler Hero.
1: No.
2: It's the sum of the parts. And then look.
1: No. But these guys all played for Miami.
2: Khalil Ware did not play with Miles Turner. He played with Bam Adebayo. So I guess that, yeah.
1: What are
2: look,
1: you doing?
2: They're better than what the Heat were, though. Braden Burries.
1: You don't have to do this, Liddell.
2: Braden Burries. Nate Amick. Kyle Kuzma. Ryan Rollins. Kevin Porter.
1: Okay. Here's why we can agree. Let's find some common ground rather than try to fester more division across our divided nation. Let's look at places that we have common ground. The Milwaukee Bucks are winners this week and in this draft because they made the best possible deal for Giannis. Yes, the team was wise to pursue this path rather than acquiring Jaylen Brown, because what happens if Jaylen Brown decides to opt out next year or threatens to do so? Then you're in the same position you're in now. Plus, Bucks owner Jimmy Haslam is also the owner of the Cleveland Browns. He's sick of this because he just had the deal Myles Garrett in Cleveland. And the next two drafts pale in comparison, talent-wise, to this year's draft. So getting pick 13, plus a ton of young, movable assets from Miami, that was better than the Boston option. Also, it was fitting that the forward outside the top four with the highest ceiling fell to Milwaukee. Perfect place for Nate Ament from Tennessee to end up. Yep. Who, by the way, Jimmy Haslam's alma mater is Rocky Top. So, hey, you're replacing Milwaukee.
2: I did not know that. Okay.
1: The Miami pick that they sent you, and Nate Ament's available to go along with Braden Burries. That brings us to the second biggest headline of the week. That was Michigan head coach Dusty May leaving for the Dallas Mavericks job. That meant there was a stronger sense that Dallas might pick a Wolverine at number 9 rather than picking the best player there in Braden Burries. The Mavs did just that by taking Moritz Johnson. So Arizona's Braden Burries falls to Milwaukee at 10. Outside of the top four, he might be the most pro-ready teenager in this draft. So you get Braden Burries, you get Nate Ament. You, by the way, well, this is the part we disagree. They're going to be bad in the near term. The Bucks are going to be well set up for the future because you hired Taylor Jenkins. That is going to be – he gave Memphis an identity. He should do the same thing for the Milwaukee Bucks as well. And those my unprotected Miami picks early next decade. By that time, Giannis is going to be what age? And the Heat have mortgaged all their picks and their future there. Could be very valuable for Milwaukee. So I think they came out well with a bad situation with Giannis and made a good deal, made the right deal, got a really good player at 13 with the pick they got from Miami, and think they benefited from the Dusty May hire as well, Braden Burries being there at 10.
2: Yeah, totally agree. And I think the part that's most enticing to me is Nate Ament. Because I think in 2 years, he can be the best player on this team. 6'10", 220, can get it off the rim and push, shot creator. I think under Taylor Jenkins and in that defensive scheme and system, like he can be a plus defender with that length and size that he has, man. Like I'm a huge fan of his. A huge, huge fan of his.
1: While we go to the phones, Johnny in Atlanta, winners and losers from the NBA draft, 310-840-4910, recreating the format that is Sports Talk by taking phone calls and asking for your winners and losers right after a draft, 310-840-4910. I do want Linnell to pull up the current Eastern Conference standings and to tell me how many teams he believes the Milwaukee Bucks are going to be better than in the Eastern Conference, or how many teams he thinks are better than the Milwaukee Bucks are. I would love to know what that answer is as we hear from Johnny in Atlanta. Johnny, 310-840-4910. Winners, losers, go.
3: Hey, Linnell, you can tell Graham don't watch basketball because the Bucks won the draft. I just said they won the draft. Yeah, I thought you laughed at him.
1: I laughed at the idea that the Bucks are going to be good next year. I think they won the trade and won the draft.
3: Hey, they will be better than the Miami Heat. Tell me, believe me, because they have no
2: wow.
3: They will be better because basically.
1: This is your ally, Linnell.
3: Hey, he went to the same position that he did last year.
2: He put 83 on the Wizards.
3: Hey, the Bam cannot score. And my take, I'll call in about the Hornets. You might be right. LaMelo might be out of there because they did draft Christian Anderson Jr. out of Texas Tech, a guard. He might be out. And then another one I called in about the Knicks draft pick in the second round, that Bruce Thornton pick. Oh, man, that's Ohio awesome. State. A four-year start out of Ohio State. Hey, I'll put it like this. The loser of the draft, I got to give it to Utah because Darren Peterson is not the guy. I don't care what nobody says.
2: Oh, my goodness.
3: The loser is Utah.
2: Winner. How are they losers?
3: Because Darren Peterson is not that guy.
2: Who are they supposed to take?
3: Hey, you know who he reminds me of? Well, the number one pick for the Cavs that year. Who was one and done? Y'all hyped him up like he was
2: Anthony Bennett.
3: Next thing, some more. Yeah, Anthony Bennett. They were hero. They hyped him up like he's the best thing smoking.
2: But you just compare Darren Peterson to Anthony Bennett. Come on, dog. I'll say this.
3: Hey,
2: Anthony Bennett at UNLV was a badass.
1: Thank you for the call, Johnny. It's good to hear from you. Okay, so that's your ally, Linnell. And him are aligned.
2: No.
1: Milwaukee Bucks are going to be better than the Miami Heat next year.
2: I don't believe that they're going to be better than the Heat. Like, that's crazy. But I did take heed to what you said.
1: I don't watch ball either.
2: And I had, well, I mean, Johnny said it.
1: Mm-hmm, he said
2: the standings, right? The Bucks team is currently constructed. I think it's better than Brooklyn. I think it's better than Chicago.
1: See?
2: I think they're better than Charlotte.
1: They're better than Charlotte without LaMelo Ball.
2: Even with LaMelo, I think they're better than Charlotte.
1: Oh, my God.
2: Their
1: How can you accuse me being a LaMelo hater?
2: No.
1: And you said with LaMelo Ball, a team that has Tyler Hero as its best player is better than them.
2: You don't think the front court of Khalil Ware and Miles Turner won't eat their lunch?
1: Musa Diabate, you put some respect on the ears.
2: That's it, though. Their front court's buns.
1: They just drafted Hannes Steinbacher, whatever.
2: Not quick enough. Can't move.
1: Okay, so you said they're better than Charlotte.
2: The Hornets?
1: We haven't cracked the top 10 yet. Uh-huh.
2: So I can't believe
1: they're better than the Nets. They're better than the Wizards. That's a good one.
2: No, they're not better than – stop it. Not better than the Wizards. They're better than the Raptors.
1: I'm having too much fun.
2: They're better than the Raptors. They're better than the Raptors. Let me chill. But no.
1: They're 11th. So they're 11th.
2: They're going to be in that play. I said 7 through 10. I could see them finishing.
1: So we're at 11.
2: We're at 11. So I got to choose one more team to put them over. Indiana.
1: Because they're better than Indiana?
2: They're better than
1: you
2: Indiana.
1: You don't believe that.
2: No.
1: You don't believe that.
2: No, I don't. I know.
1: Uh-huh.
2: Indiana's going to be a frisky team next year. Toronto. I said
1: putting them over the Charlotte Hornets and Toronto.
2: And Toronto. Yeah.
1: Crazy.
2: I believe that. No, it's not.
1: The Raptors won 46 games last year, and the Bucks, without Giannis, did not look very good, obviously. And this team without Giannis is now going to win 45, 46 games.
2: You just
1: got to
2: hope Tyler Hero is able to stay healthy. That's all.
1: That's it.
2: Yeah, that's
1: just
2: all.
1: Tyler Hero.
2: But, dog, for you to say that this team.
1: Did you
2: want to
1: also stand behind
2: the... Why don't you like this team? What about this team? What about the team that you don't like?
1: I think I outlined
2: it pretty
1: clear. Ryan Rollins. Like, Tyler Hero wasn't the best player on his last team.
2: But this team
1: and that team was a lot better.
2: No, this team is more well-rounded to me. I'm putting a lot of stock in Nate Amen and Braden Burns.
1: You really are. They are freshmen. Had to remind a mutual friend of ours, the Prince of North Kakalaki, Will Dalton, this when it came to Cooper Flagg. He's like, whoa, Cooper Flagg, Anthony Davis, Kyrie Irving, they're gonna be a team right away. It takes time. And a lot of new parts. And that just doesn't work right away. It just doesn't.
2: I think they're dudes
1: like this entire starting five is different.
2: I think they're dudes that can come in and have impact right away, though, because of their play style and their skill that they already got. Both Braden Burns and Nate Amen already got a little bit of size on them. Good NBA-ready bodies to me.
1: Can we place a bet right now if they have a winning record?
2: A winning record?
1: Yeah. Is that too far?
2: No.
1: You think they're going to finish with a winning record?
2: I do.
1: I'll even give you 500. 41 and 41, you win.
2: I think Taylor Jenkins is going to put on a coaching clinic.
1: All right, D-Day, what's the bet? Got to figure out what it is. Well, actually, you still have another bet to pay off that you still haven't.
2: That's why
1: we can't do another bet.
2: The fact that we were, now I'm ready.
1: Oh, by the way, D-Day, we need to go back and see. Did any of us have Miami? As we did a where's Giannis going to be playing basketball bet?
2: I think
1: way back in January. No, we need to go back and check.
2: I think I had.
1: We need
2: Miami.
1: To go back and check that. Figure this out. I don't remember.
2: I think you said he wasn't getting traded.
1: No. We both picked three team drafts saying where he was going to end up. And I don't know if either of us had the Miami Heat. So it might push. We'll have to go back and revisit the tape. Got to go check the tape.
2: Let's go check
1: and get
2: the
1: to the bottom of that. Figure out what that bet was because I don't even remember what the bet was. So since we're talking about winners in this draft, by the way, tell us your winners and losers. 310-840-4910. That's Linnell Willingham. I'm Josh Graham.

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9: Here's your 96.7 FM, 1670 AM, The Zone weatherology forecast. Partly cloudy with fog early overnight with a low of 58. Winds out of the west, 5 to 10 miles an hour. Partly cloudy Thursday, 76. Lows around 56 Thursday night. Mainly cloudy skies expected Friday, decreasing clouds by Saturday. Mid-70s Friday, low 80s by Saturday. Right now, 61. I'm staff meteorologist Megan Mulford on The Zone.
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0: Here's Josh Graham and Linnell Willingham.
1: We are making history on this format. That's Linnell Willingham. I'm Josh Graham. Nobody's ever thought of, after a draft ends, immediately giving their winners and losers.
2: History,
1: next
2: Josh
1: up, we
2: Graham.
1: Might give letter grades, grading the draft. We might do that as well because we have all the best and newest ideas. And another concept that we've thought of that's never been thought of before in the history of sports talk. Taking phone calls.
2: Yes.
1: 310-840-4910. Winners and losers from the NBA draft. We were both aligned on the Milwaukee Bucks being winners. Linnell, who is the biggest loser? Loser!
2: From so the when NBA you talk draft. About the biggest loser, like...
1: Great
2: when
1: show.
2: You talk about the biggest loser, like it's got to be an egregious selection, I feel like. And it just has to make no sense at all. And honestly, in the first round, there aren't a whole lot of those. Here's what I'll say. A couple picks that I didn't like. Don't like Zubi Ejiofor going 23 to Atlanta. I don't believe he was worth the first round pick. And then Alex Caraban going 29 overall to the Cavs. Why was he drafted? I don't know how you watch him during his, 5 years at UConn and think that he is going to be a good pro. He can't move his
1: winner.
2: Puppies laterally.
1: Champion.
2: Oh, he's a winner. My ass. Come on, man. Like, winner at the collegiate level, but not going
1: to
2: be a winner.
1: You see that pass to Braylon Mullins?
2: So good,
1: pretty
2: right?
1: Cool.
2: So good. I just worry about... and question his athleticism at the next level. And what position is it? Was he a 3 at 6'8", or is he a small ball 4 at 6'8"? Like, who can he guard any power forwards in the NBA, especially if he goes small? Can he be a small ball 5? But remember what Booz did to him every time he got him in the post? It was cookies. Cookies, probably the wrong word. It was a bucket, you know? So I – total head-scratching move. I thought he was going to be like a car insurance salesman. Like, that's what I saw for him post-UConn. I did not think he was a pro basketball player, even at, like, overseas.
1: That is quite a case that you've made for the loser of the draft. That being the Cleveland Cavaliers for selecting Alex Caraban. It's the wrong answer, though.
2: Uh-oh.
1: Because here's the correct answer.
2: I feel like you're about to knock
1: the loser, unfortunately... the loser of the NBA draft, unquestionably, Duke star Isaiah Evans.
2: Mm.
1: After thinking he'd be selected near the lottery, Evans wasn't taken until round 2 earlier tonight, 33rd overall to the Brooklyn Nets. The average second rounder in the NBA... makes around the league minimum between $1.2 to $1.5 million per year. If he would have returned to college basketball, he would have made a minimum of $3.5, probably closer to $5 million. So pretty much the entire value of his rookie deal in just one more year of playing college basketball. And to make matters worse, Linnell, did you see his draft night suit? Did you see his fit?
2: Yes, I did. And this is where I was on board with you until you started pocket watching. I don't care how much money he spent on a suit. I don't care how much money he spent on the accessories for a suit. This is the most important, the most special night of his young life. If you have him, brother, then pop it.
1: That's fine. That's fine. Just from an optic standpoint. His accessories, don't know what his suit cost, which probably wasn't cheap. He had on a $3 million all-gold brooch to go along with a $1 million wallet chain. The outfit cost more than what his rookie contract is going to be worth. And that isn't great. And you might be thinking, well, Josh, why single out Isaiah Evans and not, say, Henry Vessar from North Carolina, for example, that people thought was going to be a first-round pick? Well, what's different is Henry Vessar played for a team that lost in the first round of the NCAA tournament, whose coach was fired, so he'd be playing for a different coach. This is a problem for Isaiah Evans because he could have easily made the money and just played in college basketball. He's now going to be grinding in the G League, grinding it out, where nobody's going to be following your games, where the travel and amenities are not luxurious. If he just decided to go back to Duke, he could have played for perhaps the best team in the country, made a lot more money, and he likely would be a first-round pick next year, because don't forget, the draft, a lot lighter next year and the year after that. So it's fumbling the bag in epic proportions, Isaiah Evans. I have no joy in pointing this out, because love dealing with Slim. He's a Charlotte kid, Mecklenburg County kid. Wanted the best for him. Just think he made a really bad mistake, and the people around him had him make a bad decision too.
2: Do you think there was like more to, not trying to like speculate on his character,
1: please,
2: but like, why wasn't he drafted at all? Like his skill set.
1: 33rd.
2: Am I tripping?
1: He went to the Nets. 33rd overall. Isaiah Evans.
2: My mistake then. So I don't know. I think his skill set translates to the NBA. The fact that he's on the Nets, I don't think he's going to be in the G League. I think he walks on that team and is one of their better defenders right off the rip and provides them something they don't have in terms of like slashing and his length. I like Isaiah Evans. I think he's a good basketball player. Like,
1: I like him too. Great three-point shooter too. I just wish that, again, he could have played for the best team in America, playing twice a week, flying private, making the entire cost of his rookie contract next year at Duke. And he could have probably been drafted higher a year from now than where he was this year.
2: So Dalton in the chat just said something about just, and this is in, Denton brought this up earlier too, in reference to you pocket watching. We don't know, and it's you pocket watching, it's others pocket watching, because you got it from somebody else. But
1: did I claim that he bought it? I'm saying it's an optics thing that makes it, hey, you're wearing a $3 million gold brooch and have a $1 million wallet chain, and you're going to be making 1.2 per year in the G League, maybe.
2: But I feel like I feel like you're saying that to go, that's financially irresponsible, you should have stayed in
1: school. No, I'm saying it's an optic look for how much money you just left on the table at Duke. That's what I'm saying. I'm not saying he's reckless with his cash. This is not a character indictment at all. I just think you have people that surround you that lead you to make decisions, and I think whoever told him to make that decision was a bad decision. Bad decision, and I think it happens. I think kids are told things, hey, you're going to be taken close to the lottery.
2: Do you know what type of NIL, like, have you heard any rumors of what type of money he would have gotten?
1: Told you. It'll minimum 3.5 mil, probably going to be closer to 5 million than 3.5. That's
2: There's
1: probably
2: no way
1: what you're looking
2: he was
1: at.
2: Getting that. I don't think he was.
1: No, I'm saying 100%. 100%. Like, look at what the kid who went out of the portal from Baylor to go to St. John's the night of the deadline, I think just got 6. That was the report, he got 6. And then the minimum that the really good bigs are getting, Flory Badunga, $5 million. Like, guys are making real coin. And Duke, you don't think Duke's shelling it out? How else are they getting the best portal transfer in John Blackwell among guards and the best class in high school every year?
2: Maybe he's tired of going to class.
1: It's possible.
2: Like that
1: That's possible.
2: Like,
1: but you know what's not going to be fun?
2: Anymore, living the lifestyle.
1: Maybe riding the lifestyle. Buses in the G League. That's not going to be fun. That's not fun lifestyle.
2: That or going to class. I'd rather be riding the G League bus. Sorry.
1: Oh, yeah. Getting a degree from a place like Duke sounds like an awful decision to make. Sounds like an awful place to be.
2: If you go back and get that, the opportunity to get it is going to be there for life. So
1: you could have done that and made 3.5 to do that. Like, get paid to do that. That's, again, just think it's a bad decision. It's fine. I just think it's one of the big losers of the draft. 310-840-4910. Let's go to Tyrus. He is in Canada. Tyrus, winners, losers, what do you got?
2: What's up, Tyrus?
3: Hi, how are you gentlemen doing this evening?
2: Doing good, bro. Doing good.
3: How you guys think the Bucks are going to be doing better than the Raptors next year after the trade?
2: I just think...
1: That's Linnell. That's not me. I didn't say
2: I didn't think the Raptors were that good anyway last year. But I know a lot of people are going to, you know, push back on that. I do like the draft pick of Jaden Bradley. I think he fits what they're trying to do, and he's a culture guy for them. Look, I maybe have been reaching. Maybe it was a little bit of a stretch to say that the Bucks are going to be better than the 5-seed Raptors.
1: And be in the play-in.
2: But no, it has more to do about my lack of belief in the Raptors. Like, they're not good. They're not.
1: Wow. See, I like Alan Graves, too. I thought they made a really good pick last
3: night. 48 wins?
1: 48 wins. Come on, Linnell. 48. And they're going to get. They're going to add LaMelo Ball, maybe. That might happen. That'll hype your boy. He made a fart noise with his mouth. That was his reaction to that. That's what he's got to say to that. And that's what
2: like
1: he's got to say
2: Shedd.
1: To your Raptors, Tyrus.
2: Jamal Shedd played with big kahunas
1: Houston
2: in the postseason.
1: Was a dog, Houston. I'm about it. Tyrus, yeah. I'm with you. And I'm with the Raptors.
3: Thank you.
1: I'm with you on this,
3: thank
1: okay?
3: You.
2: I'm asleep there at the go. Wheel when it comes to the basketball team north of the border. I am. I'm a Bucks fan. A
1: lot of guys from the Carolinas. RJ Barrett, Brandon Ingram, Scotty Barnes played in the ACC.
2: Remember RJ Barrett hit the
1: Charlotte.
2: Buzzer beater?
1: He isn't. That happened. It's a real thing that happened.
2: They're not
1: the
2: that good. They're not that good. And I don't think Scotty Barnes
1: don't appreciate
2: good.
1: It.
2: Like Scotty Barnes being the best player on the championship team, not doubt
1: it. That was an all-star.
2: I don't care. Can't shoot.
1: All right.
2: Mauricio, I mean, what stars Pochettino? In this league can't shoot? What elite? He ain't Giannis. He don't have that type of gravity. You gotta be able to shoot unless you're Giannis. And even he's working on his jumper. Him and Thanasis. Did they actually sign Thanasis?
1: Mauricio Pochettino just provided an update on the availability of the 4 yellow cards and Christian Pulisic. You'll hear from the U.S. manager and we'll react next on Westwood One Sports Night.
0: South Beach is going Greek.
2: Yeah!
0: The Miami Heat have won the Giannis Antetokounmpo sweepstakes, acquiring the two-time MVP in a blockbuster deal that includes Tyler Hero. Can Giannis restore Heat culture and put Miami back in the title picture? Westwood One Sports.
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0: Josh Graham and Linnell Willingham.
1: The guys that have yellow card, I think it's necessary to take a risk and then to take another yellow card and be not available for the next stage.
2: Well put. USA manager Mauricio Pochettino saying it would be unnecessary to play the players with yellow cards attached to them in a game in which it's largely meaningless. They've already clinched Group D facing Turkey. No, I'm not going to call it Turkey-A. Oh, that's the preferred pronunciation now. Sorry, my entire life you've been Turkey. It's Turkey. Just like someone said, actually, the name of the hotel is the Marriott, not the Marriott. Sorry, I'm not changing now. Been doing this too long. That's Linnell Willingham. I'm Josh Graham. He said the four yellow card players would not start, likely would not play against Turkey. As for Christian Pulisic, who missed last week's match, Pulisic said he would be available. Pochettino pretty much confirmed if he plays at all, it would be coming off the bench as a reserve in the second half. Is this the right approach, Linnell?
3: Yeah. Like, the logic behind it makes a bunch of sense. The game is meaningless, essentially. So that's what you do. We see it in other sports, we see it in the NFL. You got a postseason spot clinched up. You don't play your starters in week 18.
2: Do you believe in the idea of Big Mo, momentum, and also secondarily, Pulisic hasn't played in a couple of weeks, getting him out there for 20 minutes, 25 minutes, just to get his feet wet so he hits the ground running for the knockout stages?
3: I think they probably will play him in the second half. As far as the momentum goes, that's a fascinating part of it. My bigger picture thought with all of this is, like, they, to me, need a statement win for the narrative around them to change. I think we're on a high here in the States because they're 2-0, because this is the best brand of soccer, really, they've played since the 80s, right?
2: Like, best start they've ever gotten off to in the World Cup.
3: So we're all geeked up as a country, rightfully so. But what you continue to hear when watching the studio desk shows and hearing people talk about the presumptive favorites the rest of the way here, the United States is still widely considered by many to be a underdog. And the one thing that I really think is a slight is folks referencing the two opponents that they've beat to this point and saying that they are way subpar and they haven't played anybody yet. So this excitement we have is all for nothing.
2: I don't agree with that because Paraguay played 12 qualifying matches.
3: Their defense was like
2: that. To qualify for the... And here's the thing. In the 12 qualifying matches, they allowed a combined 7 goals. And you might say, well, they played scrubs. They played Brazil. Yeah. They played Argentina. They played Uruguay. So they played actually real squads. And you could say they're not great, don't present a lot of a threat offensively. Defensively, they don't allow a ton of goals. In the United States, scored 3 in the first half. And then without Christian Pulisic, Australia, which was not scored on by Turkey, dang it, I just did it when I said
3: Turkey,
2: I wanted to do
3: Yeah.
2: Oh,
3: can
2: goodness.
3: I ask a question real quick? Is it Turkey?
2: Well, hold on
3: A-Y-E?
2: A sec. Hold on a sec. It's yeah, that is how it's spelled. But they now say the pronunciation is Turkey. So anywho, yeah. No Christian Pulisic, and it's 2-0 at halftime, and they're able to park the bus in the second half. That is very impressive and should not be diminished. 10 o'clock Eastern kick from Los Angeles. We'll be reacting to it immediately after the match right here on Westwood One Sports Night. By the way, do us a favor. Subscribe to our YouTube channel, Westwood One Sports Night. Like, subscribe, comment. That all helps with the algorithm. 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Apple Podcasts, Spotify, you search Westwood One Sports Night as well. Linnell, here's another question that's been a hot topic this week. Interested genuinely in what your answer is. And we'll pose it to the audience, 310-840-4910. Is the United States a soccer nation? Would you characterize the United States as that?
3: So immediately, right when you say that, my mind goes to what defines a soccer nation? What does it mean to be a soccer nation?
2: How would you define it?
3: I think when you look at the United States and our sports culture, relative to all of the other countries that we compete against internationally in the Olympics, I think our give-a-damn level for sports and its importance to our culture, our society, it's way more important here than it is over there in other places, is what I would say. So are we a soccer country? We're a sports country. So, yeah, we're a soccer country.
2: See,
3: soccer nation.
2: Yes. It's time to officially acknowledge that the United States is a soccer nation. Mike, D-Day, I think we have this sound. This is JP Della Camera, the longtime Fox World Cup announcer that was on the show in the past week. And this is something we talked about. We were talking about the differences between 1994, the last time the United States hosted the World Cup, and what it is now. And here, if you just don't take it from me that the United States is a soccer country, take it from JP. Here's what he had to say on Westwood One Sports Night.
4: Came along in 1996, so we knew in 1994 that there was going to be a pro league, but did anybody think that it could grow to 30 teams in a relatively short period of time, that MLS would have their own stadiums, that they would bring in a David Beckham, all the way to the point now where they've brought in a Lionel Messi? You know, Zlatan in between and so many other players. Like, that's the difference. Like, MLS became a standard bearer. We didn't have outdoor soccer, which you couldn't do back in 1994. So back in 1994, if you wanted to say the U.S. was not a soccer nation, I might have even agreed with you at that time. But when I hear people say it now, it's a ridiculous statement to make. We are a soccer nation.
2: Here's the two big criteria, Linnell, that qualify your nation as being seen as a sport X nation. Is there enough talent and investment that makes you qualify, or that you could be seen as the best in your sport, that you can be the best in your particular sport? And secondly, is there an established culture for that sport that warrants respect internationally? Does soccer check those two boxes? Yes, they do. And just like with our other sports, soccer, it does these things. Talent and investment. Look at our stadiums. They're incredible versus international state. Talent, 18 U.S. players play in the top European clubs, 14 in the top five leagues specifically. And that doesn't even account for the dominance of the women's team.
3: But the best players in
2: this
3: country aren't American, though. I mean, the best players in the world aren't American. They're not. I don't think anybody would say that.
2: There is an established – well, the best baseball player isn't from America either.
3: Right.
2: I don't think anybody would say –
3: when you talk about the criteria you're referring to, I don't think there's anybody that would say we have a shot to be the best team in the World Cup in the world in soccer.
2: I don't think anybody gives us that credit. Are you making the investment? Are you doing what it takes to do that? And I think having those players play in the top clubs and having the fact that that soccer is the most popular sport U-12 in this country and has been for a long time. There is an established soccer culture,
3: too. Do you really think that there's an investment being made, though? I mean, they're playing at stadiums that weren't built for soccer. They're just multi-purpose.
2: Oh, no, there are some. There are some that have been built exclusively for soccer. Think about the New York Red Bulls play in their own stadium. There's a handful of others as well.
3: Don't they play at Yankee Stadium sometimes?
2: No, that's New York City FC that plays there.
3: That's New York City FC.
2: MLS is also just 30 years old. The world's best player is in this league, and our country is currently hosting the World Cup right now. So if that's not enough to say that there's respect for America's soccer prowess or America's soccer culture, don't know what else there is when the best player in the world plays in MLS and also the most kids play soccer.
3: I think to take it deeper than our soccer culture, I think our sports culture is just richer than every other country in terms of we care, we invest resources into it. But the other thing I would say, and just from a basketball standpoint, I think about the pro leagues and the investment that, you know, those countries put into those in terms of, like, having kids going pro at 14 and 15 years of age, like, stuff like that. They care about it. But I think our, to use my magical phrase, our give-a-damn level is a lot higher than other countries when it comes to sports. Like, sports is a fabric of our culture. It's a part of what makes the U.S. the U.S., you know?
2: How obnoxious will the United States be?
3: Oh, my goodness.
2: If we win the World Cup. You can't let us have that.
3: What's the machine called? The instrument called? The... What's the name of that thing?
2: Sounds like a Wookiee. That's what it sounds like from Star Wars.
3: What is it? It's a proper name
2: D-Day?
3: For it.
2: D-Day? Any idea what?
3: It's a Gonka or something? A Gonka? It's something nutty.
2: What?
3: Oh. You know what I'm talking about? Denton knows what I'm talking about. It's a big yellow thing.
5: Are you talking about a vuvuzela?
3: A vuvuzela,
2: Yeah. Like the, you're talking about the plastic horn. Yeah. The vuvuzela.
3: Yeah.
2: Right? Those things, yeah. So you're saying hit the vuvuzela if the United States wins it all because...
3: And blow it until you can't blow it no more.
2: Kanye voice can't tell us nothing. Like we... Literally. What are you going to say? We're the best... And I agree with you. I think you can be... We are definitely a football nation. Most popular sport there is. We are a basketball nation. We're still the best in the world, even though you have the cumulative world that has all these great players that have won the MVP. Is it James Harden, the last American MVP that we've had, like 2018? Even that Man. Can be true. Even that can be true.
5: Technically, Embiid counts, right?
3: Yeah, Embiid's American. Yeah.
2: There we go. We got Joel Embiid.
3: But the other part of it is...
2: But hold one sec. I'd even say we're a hockey nation because... We have all these NHL teams that have great followings. And by the way, we're the gold medal winner in both men's and women's hockey.
3: I think COVID showed me the importance of sports to the United States, especially the NBA and the National Football League. With the TV contracts that both of those two leagues have, the NFL and the NBA are like instrumental and vital to the functionability of the economy. That's why when COVID happened, who was the first people to go back? The NFL and the NBA in empty stadiums. Why? Because they had to play those games. The NBA and the
2: first,
3: and in the NFL
2: before the NFL.
3: But pro sports and the television contracts that they have, it makes this economy go round. Which is, goes back to it, like we have the richest sports culture in the world. We may not be the best at everything. Right, because I don't think we're anywhere near close to being the best at soccer. I don't think we're the best at. Are we the best at hockey? I don't think we're the best at.
2: I mean, yeah.
3: Baseball.
2: We don't care about it as much as the Canadians, but men's and women's gold medals.
3: You know,
2: puck don't lie.
3: That's true, but the overall point is like I think we just care about sports way more than every other country. One, and the number one reason why I think we do is because of the economy, bro. The economy.
2: English soccer fans are going to be in your mentions, man, because.
3: Yeah, but English soccer league can't hold the cake in terms of the contract and the TV money that the U.S. is bringing in. It's a part of our literal economy, pro sports.
2: The way I would describe to you the way people care about the EPL in England is the way that people care about the NFL and the NBA combined.
3: Caring is different. If the EPL went away, that country would function, wouldn't they? If the NFL and the NBA did not exist, our economy would be in ruins. It's
2: the NBA?
3: So instrumental. All four of the major pro sports leagues. Just because
2: just
3: of the amount of money that's tied up in it through the TV money, the ticket sales, the merchandise, the why am I blanking on the last thing that I was just saying, dude? TV.
2: I don't know.
3: TV, merchandise. Uh-huh. Sales. I'm blanking on something that was at the tip of my tongue. I'm feeling like a certain somebody at the moment.
2: Christian Anderson, by the way, was selected by the Charlotte Hornets, and I got a text message from BDOT, who's going to be a guest with us a little bit later, most entertaining guest in sports talk. All I was hit with yesterday, and I didn't want any more information because I wanted to save it on air, is he said, I talked to Christian Anderson today and told him he was going to be a Charlotte Hornet, and that is what happened last night. Christian Anderson was selected by the Charlotte Hornets. So there's bound to be interesting story time. And grammar school is always a lot of fun as well. When the most entertaining guest in sports talk, BDOT, joins us. Austin Reeves just signed a massive contract with the Lakers. What does it mean for LeBron James? That's next on Westwood One Sports Night.
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18: 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The Miami Heat have traded for Giannis Antetokounmpo. We knew Giannis would be traded before tonight's NBA draft, and the Heat stepped up to pull off the deal. Giannis and Bam Adebayo together is a great start, but the Heat will need more in the backcourt to actually compete. I'm Chris Black.
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0: got that bag, Linnell. The question now becomes, what does that mean for LeBron James? 310-840-4910 if you want in. We're revolutionizing sports talk. Winners and losers of the draft, taking phone calls at 310-840-4910, concepts that have never been thought of before, and also finding a way to make a story that doesn't directly involve LeBron James, all about LeBron James. 310-840-4910. How does this contract affect LeBron and what's next for him?
1: Listen, there's a report out there from Chris Mannix of SI that the Lakers are interested in Jared Allen of the Cleveland Cavaliers, and they would be willing to sign and trade LeBron to facilitate that and to make that happen.
0: I'm sure they would.
1: I'm sure they would. I don't know why Cleveland would be enticed to do that. That doesn't make them better. Makes them worse, in my opinion. But I don't know. Like, part of me is like, well, Jared Allen at this point, 27, 28, LeBron 41. But when you think about what Cleveland...
0: 1 year of LeBron versus four years of Jared Allen.
1: Do we know if it's 1 year of LeBron? But LeBron hasn't announced whether or not he's going to retire after this year or not. The idea of having LeBron at the four, Evan Mobley at the five, and him being your playing second fiddle to Donovan Mitchell and having another ball handler and James Harden, I don't know. I could talk myself into the Cavs being
0: If you're management, you have to assume it's 1 year. You can't bank on having multiple years at this point. So have that as your baseline. So that way anything else is a bonus.
1: So
0: banking on it, you can't do that at this
1: point. The other piece is this. I think this move, to some people, signaled the end of LeBron in Los Angeles. The entire time, the Lakers have been pretty steadfast in saying, hey, like, we were pretty intrigued by the small 1 month, I believe it was, sample size of Austin Reeves, Luka Doncic being the one and two, and then LeBron playing third fiddle. They picked up some pretty quality wins during that stretch, and you saw what that could potentially look like if they got better in between the margins. That's why I said it more than any other team in the NBA last year. It was most important for the Lakers to enter the postseason healthy so they can get a real gauge as to how good that trio is together. Because I get doing it in February, but when you're in the NBA second season and the defensive pressure ratchets up and postseason basketball, as we know it, is just a different game, we didn't see if this trio worked in the playoffs. Excuse me, but we do know that it for damn sure worked in the regular season.
0: Personally, it would be sad to see LeBron return to the Lakers, because if he did so, it would be a move, it feels, prioritizing comfort. Staying in the city he calls home, not wanting to move again in his early 40s, understandable sentiments, getting to continue playing with his son, who might see more minutes next year, and, you know, won't judge that whatsoever. We all do it ourselves. We make decisions based on comfort, might not be about the things you want it to be. It would be more fun if we saw him playing for the Warriors or playing for the Cavaliers or playing for even the Miami Heat, because these teams have urgency and desperation right now, and that's what the LeBron stands they want to see. They want nothing more than LeBron to win another title. And the Lakers, that's not their top priority. LeBron James isn't. Luka Doncic is. And they're building around Luka. So what it would be most interesting and best for LeBron's basketball career would be for him to go to a place that is more closely aligned with his priorities in terms of success.
1: The other piece of it is this, at this juncture, right, for the Lakers. LeBron should be used, and I think this is what you're alluding to. I think LeBron should be used as an asset, right? Like, if you're the Lakers brass, it's your job to convince Luka and show Luka he's the most important figure. You have to show him that, hey, we're capable of putting a championship-level roster around you. Bringing LeBron back with him being the third guy does not make them a championship team. It just doesn't. So their best option at this point is a sign and trade to get back a guy that can be potentially more impactful than LeBron. But as the third option, you wonder, is that even possible? I think they're stuck between a rock and a hard place here, talking about L.A. I think they misallocated their cap space, giving that big money to Austin Reeves. A sign-and-trade for Austin Reeves is the route that I would have tried to go if I was the L.A. Lakers. Moving off of Austin Reeves to get multiple small ancillary pieces that really fit Luka Doncic, which is why Jared Allen's name continues to get thrown out. He is the rim-running lob threat that he has had throughout the course of his career. They don't have that. This, to me, is fascinating because I don't believe in Rob Pelinka. I don't believe in the Lakers. They run like a mom-and-pop shop. I want to look at – we tried to pull up Spotrac earlier. Denton, could you do me a favor here and try to look up the contract details of Luka Doncic and Nikola Jokic? Because I continue to believe, like, Jokic hasn't signed an extension yet. That is something that's fascinating to me. I wonder if the Lakers play is maybe not for this year. Maybe it's for next year. If Nikola Jokic becomes an unrestricted free agent, you try to bring him to Los Angeles. Outside of that, how do the Lakers, with their financial restrictions and their inability to draft and develop guys, how do they put together a championship team? That's the big point here. They can't.
0: The sadder reality, and maybe a better question to ask than that, other than joining OKC, San Antonio, or the New York Knicks, is there a place that LeBron could sign where you actually look at them and say, oh, they can win a title? Because I don't see it.
1: If the Warriors could bring back Porzingis, Horford, and have LeBron, Jimmy Butler, Pods, I think that's I think that's a team that can contend for a title.
0: Not going to be OKC and San Antonio.
1: I hear what you're saying, but that's why we play the games. Basketball isn't played on paper. On paper, yeah, I see what you're saying. But, like...
0: So, because he probably knows that in his heart of hearts, he'll return to the Lakers, he'll finish his career then, they can't contend for a title in the West, and he might even announce at some point this offseason a Kobe-esque farewell tour. And we'll do that song and dance again.
1: It pains me to think that this is a possibility. That's why I'm kind of annoyed that you're bringing it up, if I'm being transparent here. Because I don't want to see a league without LeBron. I don't want to see a league where LeBron's not in the championship conversation. It's not fun, but it's also signaling where we stand right now in the current landscape and culture of the NBA. We are ushering in new stars. Steph, LeBron, KD are beyond being on the back nine. They're on 18, if we're being frank about it, right? Like, if you were to tell me that LeBron, KD, and Steph weren't going to ever win a title again, the three of them, and I think you may have said this earlier in the winter, like,
0: agree.
1: I don't know.
0: Don't think they're going to.
1: I don't think you're nuts for saying it the more that we really look at it, dog. And it's fascinating. And it's sad because
0: you got really mad at me when I said that, too.
1: I did. But now that I've, like, gotten the chance to sit back and think on it, like, and why did I get mad? Because those were the three dudes. It's crazy. Me and my cousins earlier were having a conversation who are my top five favorite basketball players. Not, like, most talented, but, like, my favorite. And I said John Wall, Gilbert Arenas, LeBron James, Steph Curry, and then I put Wemby in there. But the argument was, why'd you put KD in there? Now Wemby's just entered the league. The point is, like, a lot of basketball fans have watched the greatness of those three for the past 20 years, and to see a league without them is going to suck. See a league where they're not competing for championships, it ain't the same. But we're getting new stars. That's what we're lucky with. We got Shea, we got Ant-Man, we got Wemby. The NBA is in great hands. It is.
0: 310-840-4910 if you want in. So we're talking about how this might affect LeBron James. We're also talking about the fact it's a U.S. soccer game day, and we're trying to figure out, hey, are we a soccer nation? How do you even define such things? Johnny in Virginia wants in on that. 310-840-4910. Johnny, you're on Westwood One Sports Night. That's in the Willingham. I'm Josh Graham. What do you have for us?
1: Johnny, are you walking out of the closet right now? What the hell was that?
2: I was walking out my deck. I'm at my house. My family's sleeping, so...
0: What part of Virginia?
1: No, but late night chilling. What's got you up this late, man?
2: No, I mean, I was just listening. So, like, I'm really into, not necessarily soccer, but I'm really into the World Cup. Like, my whole life. Like, I grew up
1: Where are you from, buddy?
2: From Mexico.
1: Are you from Mexico?
2: I'm from Well, I live in Fredericksburg right now. I go to Manassas to work. I work overnight usually, but I'm at home right now. Okay. It's like my birthday the other day. I took time off work, so.
1: And that body clock still got you up, huh? I feel
2: Yeah, I know. That's fine. But look, my point is, I don't think the USA is a soccer nation. And the reason being is that, like, I don't want to get a little bit political here, but, like, how are you going to lock up some of the people who love soccer, their kids, in, like, camps? You know what I'm saying? Like, I'm Mexican-American. My favorite sport to watch is, like, other than the NHL and the Commanders, is like, Ovechkin. But, like, my main love is soccer. Soccer is a beautiful sport. Nationwide, worldwide, like, it brings people together. I don't understand how we can call ourselves, like, a soccer nation when we don't even, like, take care of, like, the talent. Like, you're not in Dallas, Texas, finding, like, you know, the people who want to be soccer players. Like, the people who want to be – and, like, I'm trying to be a first-time coach for my son, too. Like, he loves soccer. That's cool. I don't even push it on him. That's just, like, something he likes to do. I don't understand, like – it just really bothers me, I guess, that, like, we're not finding talent. Most of the talent is, like, paid. You know, like, when you do travel soccer, it is beyond expensive. And I don't even want to get into logistics of it because it's, like, ridiculous. And I've heard some other people comment on the radio, but, like, I just feel like, I don't know, it's misguided. You know, some of the people we're cheering for on the, like, the national team, I feel like half the country, like, if you, like, talk to them, wouldn't even want them to be here. Does that make sense?
0: Okay. No, I do understand what you're saying, Johnny, and I appreciate the call from Virginia. But I will say this. And this is something to remember when it comes to the celebration of America 250 is coming up next week, the 250th anniversary. From a political lens, there are people that love what happens at any given time, hate what happens at any given time. But that period of time is still very compacted and very limited. You can still love the nation that you live in. Yeah. And love everything about it, even if you disagree to the 10th and 100th degree what might be happening in the Oval Office, regardless of what you voted for. So I would not let that, what happens in the political realm, discourage what's been done with American soccer, because the one place you should look at for optimism is not just the men's side, but what's happened since 1999 with the women's national team. And how they've been so dominant, and how many people, and how we've discovered talent there, and some of the stars. Carly Lloyd's been great as a studio analyst. So, as tempting as it might be to have politics infiltrate every aspect of culture, I would discourage in doing that, both as we celebrate our nation next week with the 250th anniversary, but also in enjoying the World Cup as well. You don't need that to rob your joy.
1: No, well said. I totally agree.
0: By the way, he mentioned Dallas. I think we go to Benny in Dallas. 310-840-4910. Just seems like that's the proper way,
1: what
0: proper
1: up,
0: place
1: Benny?
0: To go. Benny, where are you at on LeBron?
3: Some place you should look at for optimism.
0: And by the
1: Benny,
0: way,
1: turn your damn you radio down, Benny.
0: Turn the radio down, Benny. Benny. Benny.
3: They've been
0: this better not be Jamie Ben in Dallas. What's happening in Dallas, Benny?
1: Benny, what you drunk?
0: Might be too loud. How about... We go to Los Angeles. It's only right we go to Los Angeles.
1: Why do I just
0: then
1: assume
0: KJ,
1: when people get nervous on the phones they're drunk? That's bad on me. My bad.
0: KJ's in Los Angeles. KJ, you're right in the heart of it. What do you got on LeBron?
1: What up, KJ?
4: Like 6 months before LeBron even made his decision to come to Los Angeles, I was wearing a LeBron jersey and people thought I was crazy. So now you see the results. I'm 1,000% sure LeBron is going back home, one, because even if he don't win, really LeBron doesn't have no ties to Los Angeles. He doesn't come out to the community functions. He doesn't come out to Altadena or Palisades for the fires. He's just basically here making his money, have five or six houses like 2 miles apart. But he's not really attached to the community. Yeah, he's making movies and all that. But one thing about you have to understand about our culture, he will always go back to his hood. You know why? Because the farewell tour will be amazing because that's where he's from. L.A. doesn't really care because they're Kobe fans, diehard. LeBron, like I said, you can't shake his hand. You can't meet him at a Starbucks. He's nowhere around. So we'll be kind of glad him and his son goes back home and we can get something going new.
0: By the way, thank you for the call, KJ. This is a real thing, Linnell. The Kobe people, that spent years arguing with folks on social media about LeBron, there's still some who haven't been bought in as Laker fans. And then you go into the community piece, and then you have, like, the rabbit hole you can go down. Was Kobe at, or was LeBron at the memorial?

0: ball a championship. Be grateful for LeBron. Because guess what? What the hell would Laker basketball be right now if it wasn't for LeBron? He came in and saved the Lakers. So if you're a Laker fan out there, you better not fix your mouth to say something negative about LeBron James. Are you kidding me? Where would they be as a franchise without him? Where would they be?
1: We talked with Doug McCain from 97.1, the fan out that way, new sports talk station affiliate of ours. And it's, again, a very real thing where you have the Kobe folks who still are entrenched in that even as LeBron plays there. But what's important to note is LeBron has spent 9 years with the Lakers. That's longer than any uninterrupted stint he's spent in his career with either Cleveland or with the Miami Heat. So that's kind of crazy to think about as well. Up next, we'll get to your calls, 310-840-4910. The best and worst picks of this year's NBA draft here on Westwood One Sports Night.
2: The NFL has decided Brendan Sorsby will not be entering the league this season. The quarterback will now have to focus on next year's draft in a potentially loaded class, including Arch Manning and Dante Moore. Westwood One Sports.

0: After wanting one for years, Kevin is finally enjoying his new hot tub.
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4: Here's your 96.7 FM, 1670 AM, The Zone weatherology forecast. Lows dip down to about 58 and foggy overnight under partly cloudy skies. Winds out of the west, 5 to 10 miles an hour. Partly cloudy skies and foggy early Thursday, 76. Thursday night, 56. Cloudy skies with a few peaks of sun Friday, with daytime highs approaching 76. 81 Saturday. Right now, it's 62 degrees. I'm staff meteorologist Megan Mulford on The Zone.
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0: Linnell Willingham.
1: Linnell, two big happenings center stage right now. The NBA draft wrapping up tonight. We'll get to the best picks. We'll get to the worst picks from rounds one and two momentarily. Also, it is a game day for the United States men's soccer team. U.S., Turkey, L.A., 10 p.m. Eastern time kick. And we're asking the question, is the United States a soccer nation? And predictably, opinions across the board, 310-840-4910. Let's go to Patrick, who's in my home city of Baltimore. Patrick, is the United States a soccer nation?
2: Absolutely not. I don't believe so.
1: Absolutely. Why? Absolute.
2: So I manage a German-American beer hall. So you would think soccer fans would be right up our alley with the clientele. We've been open 9 years now, so we've, you know, gone through two World Cups. We're busy during the American games. We're kind of busy during the Germany games, but besides the World Cup, we've tried to throw events for Messi games with Miami, the other like big rivalry games. You know, we've opened early for, and we just, no one cares. No one shows up. Maybe a handful of people here and there, but
1: is that anecdotal though? Do you think maybe Baltimore's not America's a big place? I mean we're going to say that's representative of the entire country.
2: Yeah, but I mean, you know, we get crowds from DC. We're a metro area with, you know, surrounding Philadelphia, DC, New York, those kinds of areas. I don't know. I just don't.
1: I hear you.
2: I think with the job that I do and the culture that, you know, the place I work at tries to provide with people, you would think we would.
1: I hope you didn't have the Oriole game on from earlier today. That's what's most important to me. I hope that wasn't on the screen today because that was not very fun.
2: I wish it wasn't on as well, but you probably know the answer to that.
1: Thank you for the call, by the way. Ostros and Natty Bowes, I'll turn it around. Linnell, like this, people are packed. I don't know why. Do you think they'd have the same objection for hockey and baseball? At least we haven't taken the calls yet from people who are saying, oh, it's just too slow. It's not tough enough. We're too tough.
3: Yeah.
1: To be soccer nation.
3: I understand when people say we're not, because we're just not good enough at soccer to be a soccer nation. It's where I ultimately go back to at the end of the day. When you look at the top 15 players in the world, how many of them are from the United States? It's that simple for me.
1: Okay. But you could probably do the same thing with hockey. You wouldn't say we're a hockey nation either. Gold medals in men's and women's hockey. The best players are Canadian. And from Russia and Europe. You know, that'd be the argument back.
3: I don't know. All right. It's a hard sell, is what I would say.
1: Ron's at Chicago. Ron, what do you say?
4: If I can make a general comment about the World Cup, particularly tying into a comment that you had made to a previous caller about separating politics and sports and all of that.
1: Sure.
4: You know, it's all fine and well to tell people, yeah, ignore politics when it comes to sports. But sometimes sports forces it. Yes?
1: What are we doing here? You were here to talk about the World Cup. Do you not want to talk about the World Cup?
4: Right. But listen, hear me out. Sometimes politics forces itself on sporting events, and then it's hard to ignore. I mean, in particular, you know, the problem, one of the things that I ordinarily follow the World Cup with great enthusiasm, but what has really killed my enthusiasm this time was this administration using the World Cup to put its racist policies on display for the whole world.
1: All right. There goes Ron in Chicago. Appreciate the call. See, again, sports is supposed to be the dessert. It's supposed to be that. And that's what we try to make it, man. Like, it's not supposed to be the broccoli. It's not supposed to be all of that. I hope it's not being interpreted as, like, picking sides. I'd do the same thing if it was the other side. I would. Because this is the place that we're being united. And that's what it's supposed to be. That's sincerely what I would say from the bottom of my heart.
3: Oof.
1: Let's get to the NBA draft, why don't we? Best and worst picks. How about we separate it by round? So there's round one, there's round two. It's only two rounds. It's pretty simple. What is the best pick of round one in your opinion, Linnell Willingham? What was your favorite pick from the first night of the NBA draft?
3: There are a lot of really good candidates. I liked a lot of – I liked a couple of different value picks, like, later in the round. Like, I love LeBaron Filon going to Philadelphia. I think that's exactly what they need, another shot creator. I think that's awesome. I love Cameron Carr, initially drafted by the Knicks, but he's going to go to the L.A. Lakers. You want to talk about 3-and-D, what the Lakers have lacked. Like, he fits like a glove with that team, and I think he provides something that they don't have. So I really, really like the Cameron Carr pick. Abuka Okoro, like I mentioned last night, was a guy I like, similar to Filon, more so with Okoro here going to Detroit. Like, think about what we talked about was the biggest Achilles heel all postseason long for the Detroit Pistons. They didn't have another guy outside of Kay Cunningham that can create offense and initiate offense for himself and others, man. And when he got trapped and the ball was forced out of his hands, it was Tobias Harris. Abuka Okoro was one of the best freshman guards in the country last year, and I don't think he gets the proper love that some of the other guys get.
1: Well, I was about to go down the Abuka Okoro train. You stole my thunder on that, so I'll let you. I agree with all of that. I'm right there with you on Abuka Okoro. Love the guy all throughout the year at Stanford. So how about I get to my least favorite pick of round one? My least favorite pick, Dallas taking Moritz Johnson. Just because Braden Burry's, to me, you could make an argument to me, I'd listen to you, outside of the top four, that guy has the highest ceiling of anybody in the draft. Outside of the top four. I loved him at Arizona. I thought the perfect place where he could have ended up is Dallas, because that's a team looking to make a jump and play, be competitive next year. And that is, outside of the top four, probably the most pro-ready teenager in this draft, and they needed shooting, and he could have provided it for them. And it does feel like that, and again, we won't never know the answer for this for sure, but it does feel as if, with Dusty May being the head coach at Michigan, that Moritz Johnson's the pick there, when if Dusty May isn't the coach, venture to say that Braden Burries is the pick by Masai Ujiri.
3: That's an interesting hypothetical. Speculative, mm-hmm. I get it. For Moritz, like, his range was 8 to 15. Like, a lot of mock drafts that I saw had him in that 8 to 15 range. So him going 9, like, I don't love the player, if I'm being honest, but I do love his versatility defensively. Like, I don't think his offensive game is what they need, but you look at a switchable defender, like, he can guard fours, he can guard 1 through 4. So I like that about him. I mentioned this earlier briefly, right? This is something to me where you draft Moritz Johnson if you're Dusty May, because you're coming to Dallas to try to set a standard. Who knows your standard better than Moritz Johnson, who you've coached for the past couple years? So, excuse me, I like that. I like it from that standpoint, but as far as Dallas, I said it going into last night. They were the most intriguing team in round one because Masai Ujiri's track record and his ability to hit on surely lottery picks, but you look at the value with OG Anunoby, you look at the value with Pascal Siakam, Fred VanVleet. For him to go with Moritz Johnson at 9 is a little bit of a surprise in terms of who was on the board. I thought he could have got better bang for his buck, so to speak. What they did with pick number 30, trading it ultimately to Phoenix, I thought was interesting because they could have had Coa Pete. Now he's not going to be in their building, and Coa Pete's got as much upside as anybody when it comes to this NBA draft. So,
1: rather than do least favorite picks of round two, how about we just keep it on the positive end? Like, what's a pick that you had circled in round two that you liked?
3: There's a couple of them, and I think the second round has gotten – we've seen more guys have an impact in the second round in recent years. I like Trevin Brazil going to the Denver Nuggets. I think that's a guy
1: who Arkansas showed the ability. Razorback.
3: Stretch the floor, shot blocker, plays above the rim. I think he provides an athletic He provides some athleticism to their front court that I don't think they have. And I think he's an interesting fit there. I really do like that fit.
1: See, man, there was that run
3: There's a lot of Arkansas players.
1: Because Malik Thomas went at round two as well. That pick ended up traded to Cleveland. By the way, said that Isaiah Evans went to Brooklyn. That pick was traded to Minnesota as well. Things get a little convoluted in the second round. There are two that was really difficult to pick between that I like the most in round two. Hard not to say Braden Smith. Braden Smith, career assist leader in the history of college basketball, and he's a kid that grew up undersized in the state of Indiana, where they love hoop so much, and he stays in the state, plays at Purdue. You want to talk about running the gamut in your career? How about losing to a 16 seed, getting to the national championship, and then making a couple other deep tournament runs and being maybe the most decorated point guard we had seen? Indiana brings in Braden Smith. So he gets to remain in the state of Indiana as a Pacer. Love that. And the other is Dylan Mitchell, just in terms of guys that can make an impact right away, second-round players. Boston, Brad Stevens, tends to do a really good job in identifying guys late first round and in the second round. Think out of St. John's, Dylan Mitchell is one to keep a close eye on. That's what we have circled there. See, Shams or Shams? What do you go with?
3: I go by Shams. Denton loves Shams. It's the Virginian in him.
1: I think he goes both ways. I think you either are Shams or Shams.
0: Well, easy, pause. Buddy. Jeez Louise. Don't speak on my behalf like that.
3: I'm about to say it, bro. Holy
1: on behalf of Shams/Shams and Denton, apologies. And, happy Pride Month. We got B-Dot joining us next hour as well. I don't know if this is the proper time to be teasing that. But LaMelo Ball is in the news. You'll hear why, and we'll react to it next to Westwood Sports Night.
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0: But now, I'm gambling again. Just need to see if you support me in some of these bets we're about to place in a moment.
1: As long as you're not on your Brendan Sorsby, as long as you're not betting against Westwood One Sports, brother. All you want.
0: I don't know. Kalshi is. Are there some predictive markets about how many YouTube subscribers we can pick up
1: by the end of football season, huh?
0: Let's figure that out. Get those numbers boosted up. To quote McConaughey, Wolf of Wall Street, those are rookie numbers. YouTube, Westwood One Sports Night. Ow! Boom. Okay, before we get to that.
1: That hurt my chest in a way that it shouldn't because I'm overly strong.
0: You are strong. Very strong.
1: You don't Shams. Know how strong I am.
0: I don't want to find Shams. Out. Oh. Shams.
1: I like that.
0: Shams. He had a report about another massive star in the NBA that
1: Your
0: might
1: favorite
0: be on the move.
1: Star
0: Giannis
1: the
0: started the week. Yes, apparently my favorite star here was Shams's report.
2: Welcome back to Brooklyn. We're all here for the NBA draft, but we're quickly turning the page to free agency. So let's bring in our senior insider, Shams Charania. Shams, I understand you have some breaking news.
3: Malika, we started the night talking about Boston's Jaylen Brown and another star whose name is picking up steam in the NBA trade market here during draft week as we get closer to free agency is Charlotte's LaMelo Ball. Multiple teams are strongly pursuing LaMelo Ball right now. The Hornets are engaged, I'm told, and Ball had a strong finish to the season. It mirrored the Hornets' rise over the course of the last calendar year. Both sides have been in a good place. Ball does want to be in Charlotte, I'm told, but this is an organization fielding some aggressive offers. So the price is met. He could very well be on the move. This is a developing story, potentially over the next 24, 48 hours.
2: LaMelo Ball, we could see on the move here. Ooh. Shams, thank you so much for that insight. Well,
0: thank you, Shams. Appreciate that.
1: Thanks,
0: Linnell
1: Shams.
0: Willingham, what do you like about the potential of a LaMelo Ball trade?
1: Him going to a team that doesn't have ungrateful fans like yourself that would actually appreciate him. The key
0: Most
1: in the reporting
0: Hornet fans
1: is,
0: like him. Most Hornet fans like him. I'm not a Hornet fan, but I'm just not a big fan of LaMelo.
1: You are going to continue to defend yourself on this, and I appreciate the effort to stick with the bit.
0: It's not a bit. I truthfully believe it.
1: Yeah, right. I believe, and we were talking about this during one of the breaks, and the show that's not the show, like you like to call it. They're not shopping him. They're getting calls. Listen. This is my thought on it. I do not believe that they're shopping him. I think teams are being aggressive in calling for stars that they think potentially, you know, may be available. Why would they think LaMelo potentially would be available? Now, that's a whole other can of worms and another conversation, which lends to the speculation of his maturity and things of that nature. But I think the reason that he is being talked about is a compliment to his talent. The Minnesota Timberwolves are aggressively pursuing him, according to the report, meaning they feel like he can be the piece that gets them over the hump to win a championship. That, to me, is a compliment to who LaMelo Ball is. You're not trading for LaMelo thinking you're not having championship aspirations. The T-Wolves are hot on his trail.
0: Oh,
1: so if you're Minnesota.
0: Memphis by accident.
1: Oh, hell no.
0: Oh, yeah. I was about to say, I think no. Minnesota makes a lot more sense. That backcourt with Anthony Edwards.
1: Right, but it's a compliment to who LaMelo Ball is, to his talent. And to your point, and I'm going to say it in a lot nicer way, he's never been on a team where he's not the best player. He clearly wouldn't be the best player playing alongside Anthony Edwards. I wonder how he functions as a secondary playmaker. Can he play off of the ball? I know he's got the basketball IQ to cut and do things of that nature. And can I bring it up? This is technically supposed to be weird, but true too. Tina and LaVar Ball, Dunzo. Nobody's safe.
0: Oh.
1: He stayed with that woman through sickness and health while she battled strokes. And then LaVar gets his leg amputated and she hits the road, Jack. I think it's kind of petty. I can't lie. It's a little bit wild.
0: I guess he's not undefeated, never lost anymore.
1: Oh!
0: Sorry.
1: You really don't like the balls.
0: I guess it's ball in the family. I don't know.
1: What are the best? Honestly, it is Facebook's greatest reality series, Ball in the Family.
0: I do think the Hornets are shopping him. I just don't know what you get back. That's the problem. Like, what would the market, what would you have to get back in a trade like this? This was something that Kevin O'Connor of The Ringer and I were talking about a few months ago, where I said I thought Charlotte would try to move LaMelo Ball. And his pushback was, I don't think Charlotte would get as much as you think, where it would be worthwhile to do it. And I thought, if Desmond Bane could get back what he got back last year, Charlotte, crazy amount. Yeah. I don't think LaMelo would net that type of a return, but even something remotely close to it, I think would be enough for Charlotte to pull the trigger on it as a team that's angling for the future and probably wants Con Knipple and Brandon Miller to be the face of their team over LaMelo Ball. And by the way, here's the other bigger piece. How do teams in Charlotte's position, small market teams, go from being good to having a shot at winning a title? I think you have to trade away a player that other teams want in order to get there. Oklahoma City, Indiana, when they went to the NBA Finals last year, it was the same player. It was Paul George. Those Paul George trades is what elevated smaller market teams to having enough assets to compete with the bigger dogs. And I think that's what Charlotte needs to do, because if this year taught us anything, it's that there's a ceiling that you run into with that guy being the best player on your team. So while he's that, find a team that will be willing to give you something in exchange to help your long-term health.
1: Or if you're Charlotte, like, I look at, well, why not? Why is, and let me rephrase it. Again, contrary to what you're saying, I don't think they're shopping him. He's 24 years old. Where's the patience to grow with LaMelo? You just made the playoffs for the first time. You just had your best season since he's been there.
0: They didn't.
1: You just
0: make
1: had
0: the
1: your best. But this is their best season since he's been there, correct?
0: No, because they went to back to back play ins.
1: Dude, they dominated the Eastern Conference in the second half of the season, dude. This is the best Hornets team that he's been on since they've been here.
0: I agree. Okay, yeah, I'll agree with that. But
1: so
0: I'm
1: why
0: that
1: not?
0: They've been to the play-in a couple of times.
1: My thing is, there's a lack of patience that I think gets shown within NBA front office. He's 24, Josh.
0: I get it. It's 7 years, though. How much longer do you have
1: he's
0: to wait before
1: 24.
0: You can make a move? 7 years, man.
1: And how many they've had two good draft picks since he's been there. Two in 7 years. Yeah. They drafted two good contributors.
0: Time.
1: Talking about Brandon Miller and buddy from Duke, Knipple. That's only two good Bamas they'd have drafted outside of LaMelo. So their team building hasn't been good enough. We want to talk about LaMelo. What about the team building of the Charlotte Hornets?
0: Not good enough. I'll agree. Both things could be true at the same time. Let's see what you think about my Rookie of the Year pick. It's time for Graham's Gambling, because I'm gambling again.
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5: It's time for Graham's Gambling. Let's make some money.
1: Taz, cut it. If you're going to bring it, brother, you know how I have it, just like on grammar school, which you'll hear coming up in about 30 minutes here. 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What the hell are you doing again, Josh Graham?
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0: You're going to hate this pick first, but I'm going to do it. 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
1: Is it they win 1-0?
0: I think they're benching guys. I think they might win 1-0. See, I didn't want to bet against the Americans.
1: Which is
0: fair. I'm rooting for the 1-0, 1-1 draw, get the point. Like, that's what I'm rooting for. So at plus money, that's what I'm going to do. The United States.
1: I like the thought process behind it, too, because they're sitting a bunch of guys. I get it.
0: That's it. So we're going with that. NBA Rookie of the Year odds.
1: Uh-oh, this is what I want to hear.
0: Caleb Wilson at plus 950. Give it all to me. You're giving the guy who was better head-to-head against the three guys drafting ahead of him the chip on his shoulder and all the shots he could ever want. Him and Josh Giddey get all the shots they could ever want. Oh, yeah, you got Matas, too. That's fine. But
1: that's what I own.
0: It's a nice fit for Caleb Wilson to put up some numbers. And at plus 950, that's crazy. I was looking at Darren Peterson plus 400. I mean, Darius Acuff plus 450. It's just, it's not the greatest value. Please ask me a question.
1: Where's Abuka Okoro? Yeah.
0: See, you and I, we're on the same wavelength there, too. 200 to 1.
1: Plus 2,000?
0: No. Plus 20,000.
1: Plus 20. Dude, he's got the. I think he's going to have to shot the Timbs. Remember what
0: Malik
1: $1
0: bet
1: was.
0: You know what? We're doing this right now. $5 bet makes a grand. A $5 bet makes a grand.
1: I'll send you 250. I'll send you 250. Because look, he's going to have the opportunity, dude. Like, I think, remember what Malik Beasley was to the Pistons before he got suspended for gambling? I think he can step into that role.
0: Emeka, or I almost did it again, where I made him the receiver of
1: Emeka
0: the Bucks.
1: Buka, yeah.
0: I did that with Tom Haverstroh over the weekend. I was like, dude, you got to check out this guy. It's my favorite player in the draft. It's a Emeka Obuka. He's like, I haven't heard of him.
1: Poor Tom.
0: Like, oh, dude. Shoot. I accidentally made him the wide receiver of the Bucks.
1: The king of North
0: Carolina. Rather than talking about Abuka Okoro, who I'm all in on. Abuka Okoro, 200 to 1 odds. Caleb Wilson, plus 950. And the United States team total under 1.5 goals. Linnell, thank you for indulging me in that.
1: Here
0: is how I'll make it up to you. There are three stories in the district that I need Linnell's thoughts on. We need a district check-in with our guy Linnell close to the situation, and that is next on Westwood One Sports Night.
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17: 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Devonso was selected by the Washington Wizards with the first overall pick in the NBA draft last night. For my money, Devonso is the best player in the draft. Think about movements like a young Tracy McGrady. The Wizards last had the number one pick in 2010 when they selected John Wall out of Kentucky. This time around, Washington Wizards fans should expect a higher ceiling from Devonso. I'm Chris Fleck.
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0: VDOT is going to join us in about 20 minutes. He'll take us to grammar school. That's always fun. Am I doing something flatly anti-American by betting the team total under 1.5 goals? Jeff in Dallas has a thought. Jeff, you're on Westwood One Sports Night. Should I feel grimy or gross?
1: I've got two things for you. Number one, I'm glad to see that you've re-embraced your degenerate nature. But at this point, betting on the U.S. men's team is like betting on preseason football. They have nowhere to go. They've already punched their ticket. They can't improve their position. Turkey is out. They can't improve their position. Basically, we're just looking to stay uninjured and not correct bookings. So I don't think it's un-American. I wouldn't touch that game with a 10-foot pole.
0: Unless you're betting against betting the team total under, right?
1: Well, even
2: that's
1: then,
2: why I called you a degenerate.
1: You never know what's gonna happen. Like, Turkey might just lay down. We're better than they are anyways. So I would leave it alone. I could see a 1-0 game, but it could also be 4-0, or we could lose 2-0.
2: How much money were you going to put on this, by the way?
0: I already put a nice little 25er on it.
2: You put a 25 ball on it?
0: 25er. I appreciate the call, Jeff. It's good to hear from you. No, here's what you need to know. This is for the health of people that are out there. Talk. I've had this conversation with folks in sports media who are like, aren't you worried about like addiction and all these things? Yeah, you know, got to be careful. Like, I never exceed $25 in bets. I never exceed $25 in bets, so that way it stays fun. It's kind of like fantasy football. You don't want to put too much in, so that way whatever the amount might be for you personally. And here's the other thing, Lena. I never take the money out. I just leave it in. Just leave it in. Let it ride.
2: Brendan, I think your bet was something that should be, you know, talked about as probably degenerate. Like, I thought the context that the last caller provided... He's going to no-sell me calling you Brennan.
0: Why did you call me? I don't understand it. Is that a stepbrother's bit? Like, Brennan is John... No, that's a Will Ferrell.
2: Nothing about us... Brendan!
0: Oh, Brendan! Why? Okay, so why am I Brendan? I'm very lost. Help me.
3: There's not like a story that's jogging your memory that had to do with a man named Brendan who very famously gambled.
0: Oh, Brendan Sorsby. Oh, sorry.
3: This 2 o'clock hour goes crazy, man.
0: It's late, man. Whoa. Brendan Sorsby. Yeah, I'm a degenerate gambler. Let's bet the horses.
2: Welcome back,
0: pal. Let's do that.
2: Where you been?
0: Sorry, that's on me.
2: Man, oh, man. But no. I think the last call provided some context because you are a DJ. You're betting on soccer that don't matter. You're betting on meaningless soccer.
0: Well, no, it's meaningful to Turkey or Turkey. They're trying to get some points. You know.
2: Can you type it in the chat? How the spelling of Turkey?
0: No, I'm telling you, that's how
2: turkey,
0: they
2: like ham
0: it's spelled turkey,
2: turkey. And then A.
0: That's it, Turkey A.
2: That's ridiculous.
0: And they want us to say it. Big turkey out there wanting us to say turkey. That's what they want.
2: Drake was writing about Big Pharma on his. See, that's not how I thought it was spelled.
0: Well,
2: I thought it was T U R K E Y.
0: Is it actually spelled that way?
3: Yeah,
0: now
3: that's the correct spelling of it. It's T U R K E Y.
0: You're gonna really mess up.
2: You think he was gonna put the wrong spelling of it in the chat? Did you think he was gonna put the wrong? I'm trying to take this show off the rails. I need to stop playing defense and chilling.
0: How about we go to the district? Let's go to the district because there's a lot happening in your neck of the woods, Linnell Willingham. What a time to be a Wizards fan because they drafted the number one pick in A.J. Dabanza. By the way, I don't mean this in a mean way at all. No, sincerely. Mm-hmm. Who is the greatest Wizard ever? Like, what is the bar to exceed? Like, what is the bar A.J. Dabanza shooting for in the history of the Wizards organization? I guess if you go back to the Bullets, they won the title.
2: He's going to try to be the greatest Wizard of all time.
0: Who is that? Who is it right now?
2: Elvin Hayes, Wes Unseld.
3: Wes Unseld, Elvin Hayes.
0: Okay. Not Bradley. So we're talking Bullets days. Late 70s, winning a title. Those are the greatest.
2: I was about to say something that would have gotten me... I don't even know if it would have gotten me canceled, but talking about the greatest Wizards, it made me think of the clip that's gone viral of John Wall talking about how him and Bradley Beal weren't that close off the floor. Shocker. One tried to be a family man to a ex-reality star who was on The Real Housewives of Potomac. I'm sure that's going great. And the other was throwing up gang signs at Rose Bar. I didn't mean that as a negative or a slight, because John or anybody out there could be listening. I'm sorry.
0: But like, I'm a big John Wall fan.
3: It's also one of the best gifts in Wizards history is gang sign John Wall in Atlanta.
2: Honestly.
0: John Wall was involved in what many people consider, certainly this century, to be the greatest high school basketball game in North Carolina preps. He played for Word of God.
2: Word of God.
0: In Raleigh, North Carolina, going up against Ravenscroft High School. And the best player on the team at that point was Ryan Kelly, who went on to play at Duke. At that point, he was dating Bill Cowher's daughter. They're now married. I think they have kids too. Wow. Ryan Kelly. Yeah. Bill Cowher was at the game. It was jam packed out. And Ryan Kelly's Ravenscroft team beat Word of God, which doesn't exist anymore, and John Wall that night, way back in 2010. Yeah. 17 or so years ago.
2: Had some crazy teams.
0: Mm-hmm. So that comes to mind.
2: Check the birth certificates at that school. That's what I would say.
0: Probably. After the Austin Reeves, so your answer is we're going back, way back. We're not going recent. John Wall, Gilbert Arenas.
2: Heck no. No, one's got hardware, baby.
0: All right. After the Austin Reeves deal, how does it change the way you feel about Trae Young's contract?
2: Man, and I'm glad you brought this up, because I have a message for the second time this week. Those folks that get up on their platform and flap their gums about what the Wizards aren't going to be and how this isn't going to work, it exposes your depth of knowledge about basketball. Anybody that's followed the new Wizards brass since they've gotten to town, they have quite literally batted 1,000% from the plate. Batting 1,000. They have hit and got on base with every move they've made, from trades to draft picks, etc. So, to use a phrase that I coined during the 2024 NFL draft season to describe one Adam Peters and who Washington was going to go with at number 2 overall, we at that time with the Commanders had gotten the most highly sought after talent evaluator on the market. AP was clearly the most sought after GM, right? Because of that, you trust them. We got real basketball people in the front office for the Wizards for the first time in damn near 30, 40 years. We're at the mercy of the evaluator. Whatever the Wizvengers choose to do, and when I'm talking about the Wizvengers, I'm talking about Michael Winger, the general manager. I'm talking about Will Dawkins and Travis Schlenk. Those three dudes are responsible for putting the Wizards back on the map. I think we'll see it by way of regular season wins this year. Trust what they do. The contract's not bad. People just want to dunk on the Wizards because they've earned a terrible reputation as one of the worst organizations in pro sports over the past 50 years.
0: Let's use Adam Peters, San Francisco, and the Washington district area as a segue to Brandon Ayuk, Niners receiver, who seems to have the Washington Commanders in his sights. Here was Brandon Ayuk on his social media this week.
4: And if I'm crazy or if I'm capping, tell them boys cut me today. And I'll sign with the Commanders tomorrow. And we'll see who capping.
0: Jaden Daniels apparently wants this to happen too. So, Linnell, left hand up. How excited would you be to see this?
2: Blech. Cringe.
0: Brandon Ayuk?
2: No,
0: you is a cringe move for
2: no, you putting your left hand up. I told you how I felt about
0: but
2: that.
0: But left hand up. Go, arr, go, go, Commanders.
2: No, you're a Panthers fan. You can't do that.
0: Bryce Young, 98th of the NFL 100. What up?
2: I'm surprised that wasn't the lead of the show here tonight. Listen, I think Brandon Ayuk, and I've said this the whole time, because of his unwillingness to be very direct and straightforward telling his side of the story, it has opened up the doors for ridiculous speculation about him. People saying he's got CTE. People saying he's a bad apple. People are stupid enough to compare him to Antonio Brown. Like, the conversation has gotten out of hand when it comes to Brandon Ayuk. But it's partially on him, right? Perception is 99% reality. He has not done everything in his power to change the perception of him because of these cryptic social media posts. San Francisco.
0: You don't think he's trying to do the Antonio Brown, James Harden, let me act the fool so you have to release me move?
2: I mean, they're going to release him anyway, whether he made the videos or not. Like, that's the thing, you know? Like, he's never – John Lynch has come out on the record and said he will never play again for the Niners. So, like, all that's fluff. You know what I'm saying? Bottom line is they're going to cut him regardless. What I think the cryptic messages are is his – I'll admit his unsmart way of trying to get his side of the story out. And there's been limited reporting on his side of the story. But I thought some audio that we got from Niners tight end George Kittle yesterday, I believe, he was on a Barstool show and was basically trashing Brandon Ayuk. But while he was trashing him, he divulged that, yeah, the last time I saw Ayuk was like week 6, 7, 8, and he was hitting like 23, 24 miles an hour on the GPS tracker, looked good, but that was 8 months ago, so who knows. San Francisco alleged, if you go back and listen to Kyle Shanahan pressers, he was asked about it every week, the potential return of Brandon Ayuk. When asked why Ayuk had yet to be clear, what hurdles he still has to clear, you know what Kyle Shanahan and company said? He did not hit the numbers on the GPS tracker. Ding, ding, ding, ding, ding, ding, ding. Red flag, red flag. Kyle Shanahan's ass is a liar. So is John Lynch. They're petty. They're silly. And that's why his ass can't win the big game. Point blank. They're relying on this old-ass Niners team, relying on Mike Evans and George Kittle off of an Achilles tear in January to come back and beat somebody. The Niners are making themselves look like a joke of an organization, and I can't wait once again until the entire truth comes out about this situation, because they're not free of blame in this at all, despite what the national media continues to portray.
0: Here's my hot take. You ready? I don't think Brandon Ayuk's good enough to care this much about it. I don't think he's going to make that much of a difference regardless of which team he plays for. I think receivers are luxury items for teams that, you know, you have a quarterback on a rookie deal or whatever. I don't think this guy was anywhere ever close to being top 10 in receiving yards for anybody. Yeah, the Kyle Shanahan offense and the rushing and all that, that's all good and well. I think the best was he finished 22nd in 2022, 22nd in receiving yards. I don't think.
2: How about the fact that he had a whopping 18 yards a catch in 2023 when he had 1,400 yards receiving and led the NFL in yards per catch? And when you think about it, in a run-first offense, spearheaded by Christian McCaffrey, for him to put up those type of numbers with the lack of targets that he got, he for damn sure is a top 10 wide receiver in this league, without a shadow of a doubt. Not even close. He is legit. You don't just wake up and average. So you're saying averaging 18 yards of reception on 14.
0: Three years ago? You said top 10 easily. I can name 10 receivers. We can do this. Jackson Smith and Jigba, better.
2: Talk about 3 years ago. He got hurt in 2024, brother.
0: Jack, I know.
2: He missed last year.
0: I'm going to say the name of a receiver. You tell me if they're if Brandon Ayuk's better than this guy. Jackson Smith and Jigba.
2: No.
0: Ja'Marr Chase.
2: No.
0: Justin Jefferson.
2: No.
0: CD Lamb.
2: No.
0: Drake London.
2: Yes.
0: Okay, he's better than Drake London. Okay.
2: Yes.
0: How about we do DK Metcalf?
2: Yes.
0: I would take. He's better than DK Metcalf.
2: Has DK Metcalf ever had 1,400 yards receiving? And he's always been the number one wide receiver and option on his team. He gets more targets than him. Yes, he's better than DK Metcalf, 100%. And by the way, just to answer the question, no, DK Metcalf has never had 1,400 yards receiving or averaged 18 yards a catch. Amon-Ra?
0: Yeah, Amon-Ra.
2: If he got the damn target share that Amon-Ra did, yeah.
0: A.J. Brown?
2: No.
0: Okay, five. So we're at five right now. Okay. So you do believe this. Okay.
2: So you do believe this.
0: Puka Nacua.
2: Amazing line.
0: Forgot about Puka.
2: No, he's not better than Puka. But okay. Who's a bigger headache? Him or Puka? Puka.

0: Okay, so we're pretty much at 10. Okay, he's borderline top 10. There you go.
1: So but the point is, though, you're damn right he has got the talent to act this way. Yes, it's justifiable. The brother can play without a shadow of a doubt. And he's never been in an offense where, one, he's the clear-cut number one guy. Because remember, he's sharing targets with Debo. He's sharing targets with Kittle. He's sharing targets with McCaffrey out of the backfield. Sharing targets with Juwan Jennings. Yet he put those numbers up, Josh. That's my whole thing. Like, I think the general public is asleep at the wheel for, like, are y'all forgetting? On the Iceman album, Make Them Remember is, to me, the best song. And Drake goes, y'all forgot about Drake. Y'all forgot where I'm from. Y'all forgot about Drake. Y'all forgot I'm the one. Y'all forgot about Brandon Ayuk. 110%. Brother can play. Run after the catch. Route runner savant. Can take the top off. Contested catch guy. What can't B.A. do?
0: He can't tease this segment as well as I'm about to do it. B.Dot apparently texted a first-round NBA draft pick telling him where he was going to go, and he was right. That, in grammar school, when the most entertaining guest in sports talk joins us next.
2: The U.S. men's national team is cruising. USA! They've clinched first place in Group D. Can they finish group play 3-0? U.S. versus Turkey. Tomorrow night, Westwood One Sports.
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1: Here's your 96.7 FM, 1670 AM, The Zone weatherology forecast. Lows dip down to about 58 and foggy overnight under partly cloudy skies. Winds out of the west, 5 to 10 miles an hour. Partly cloudy skies and foggy early Thursday, 76. Thursday night, 56. Cloudy skies with a few peaks of sun Friday, with daytime highs approaching 76. 81 Saturday. Right now, it's 63 degrees. I'm staff meteorologist Megan Mulford on The Zone.
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0: is Westwood One Sports Night. Here's Josh Graham and Linnell Willingham.
1: As the most entertaining guest in sports talk, BDOT joins the program. That's Linnell Willingham. I'm Josh Graham, by the way. Westwood One Sports Night. I want the audience to have as much information as we do. DOT is based in Charlotte, North Carolina, but his connections go well beyond the state and the worlds of sports and entertainment. After his hometown Charlotte Hornets drafted Christian Anderson out of Texas Tech last night, DOT texts me, quote, "I talked to Christian earlier and told him he was gonna be a Hornet. I didn't ask any follow-ups. I just said, we on for tomorrow? He said, yes. So I've bottled up my curiosity all until this moment. DOT, what the hell?"
2: Man, 2021, you know, Josh, I'm always hosting something sports related in North Carolina, and CP3 has an event every year called CP3's Rising Stars. And it's just the best of the best of the young high school cats that come into the area, and they drop buckets. And 2021, I got the chance to meet Christian Anderson, another gentleman that was at that same camp, went by the name of A.J. DeBonsta. A.J. DeBonsta was in the dunk contest at the event, and I did the hosting for the dunk contest, and he put on a Terrence Clark jersey. I'll let your listeners go and do their own homework on who Terrence Clark was. Yeah, but he put on a Terrence Clark jersey, threw up the number 5, and went and did a remarkable dunk. I was like, who is this? And they was like, that's A.J. DeBonsta. He's going to be in the NBA one day. And I'd be damned, but they wasn't right. But they was just, it was this little kid, man. He was like 5'8", Josh, and he was just lighting everybody up. And his name was Christian Anderson. And I just went and met his pops. Now, his pops was like, yeah, we're from Germany by way of Atlanta. We stay in Atlanta now. And I was like, man, your son is phenomenal, man, just to be that size. And I was like, I'm just going to keep up with him. So we exchanged Instagrams, Christian and I, and I've just been supporting him ever since. So, like, we'll just talk every now and then in the DMs or whatnot. And I don't know. I was just hearing different people talk about it, that 18th pick, Christian Anderson could come to Charlotte. And I was like, man, that would be so lit. So I sent them a DM like, Christian, if you come to Charlotte at that 18th pick, I'm going to lose my ish. I'm going to lose it, bro. Like, wherever you go, I'm going to be proud of you. But I'm going to lose it if you come to Charlotte. And lo and behold, man, at that 18th pick, man, the Hornets drafted him, and I sent them a DM. I told you. He still ain't responded because, of course, I'm sure he's still celebrating with family and just going crazy. But yeah, man, like, I'm very excited to have Christian Anderson, one of the best shooters in the draft, come to Charlotte, man. And, you know, I think the draft knocked it out. I mean, the Hornets knocked it out the park again in the draft, man. Arguably the best rebounder and arguably the best shooter to team up with. Arguably the flashiest point guard in the league with the best three-point shooting rookie in the league. Like, we're building some great things in Charlotte, man. Tickets are selling right now, man. You're more than welcome to jump on this bandwagon.
3: Okay. I promise you, we're fine. There's a new bandwagon that folks should be jumping on. This is about to become a rivalry between me and you.
2: You're more than welcome to get on the bandwagon.
3: I can see it happening.
2: To the Wizards, dog. I'm not going to put a belt to the Wizards. Know that. Belt to the Wizards.
3: This is going to become a rivalry. I think we're, aren't we like Southeast Division rivals? Aren't we in the same division? We get to see y'all like 4 or 6 times a year. I cannot wait.
2: When we think about rivals, we think of Orlando. We think of Miami. Nobody thinks of the Wizards. Nobody thinks of the Bullets. Nobody thinks
3: of anything. It's extremely cute. I cannot wait. Nobody until A.J. DeBonsta dunks on Steinbach later this year.
2: Okay, Trey Young, $220 million.
3: Because he's that guy. Because he's that guy.
2: That guy that can't get you past nothing. It's over for y'all. Y'all are squashed.
3: 25-10 for the career. They act like the brothers washed.
2: Trey Young ain't no Melo Ball. Know that.
3: He is no Melo Ball. You can't hear me say a bad thing about Melo.
1: All right. This, by the way, is the stuff that the NBA draft commentary was missing on TV. Basketball people having basketball conversations is exactly what I wish we had more of. That is BDOT, who's with us here. You said he didn't reply since the text, but you just sent me the exchange that you had before. He's being cagey. He said, we'll see how everything goes. I think Christian Anderson probably knew where he was headed. Or maybe had an idea of the Charlotte Hornets' interest prior to that. That just means you're going to have to get a jersey now, though, right?
2: Oh, absolutely, man. I definitely got to get me. Wasn't it awesome how they got two guys from Germany? Like, was that like the organization for Charlotte is really knocking it out the park the last 4 to 5 years, man. Like, I'm really hoping that we keep Kobe White. Got to keep Kobe White in a Charlotte Hornets jersey. But again, Christian Anderson is going to be that type of player to relieve Melo Ball when he comes off the bench. And I'm excited to see Christian, though. I'm really excited. He's been playing above his years. 4 years, so I think it's a great pickup for
1: the
2: Hornets.
1: Can I tell you another reason why it's funny that Charlotte drafted a couple of the guys from Germany?
2: Why?
1: Number one, like, there were already all the jokes that Charlotte has all these white guys on their team, and Christian Anderson, while not a white guy, Haynes certainly is, or Hans is certainly that, and you have Con Knipl, so you have all these jokes. It was Liam McNeely, it was Ryan Kalkbrenner. You get the jokes about the fundamental four and all these others that are
3: out. Is that what they were going by, the fundamental four?
1: There's some stuff.
2: Sadly. That was there. Right.
1: You also have the World Cup going on, and North Carolina, specifically where I live, Winston-Salem, North Carolina, has been hosts to one of the tournament's best teams, the German national team. And a funny development has happened in the past week where – Germany's been here for the last 2 months. Some of the locals are starting to root against Germany. They want Germany out of the tournament. Why? A buddy of mine confirmed this. They are members at this local pool, like my buddies are, and the German national team has it exclusively rented out for the next 2 months. So they're waiting for the German national team to be eliminated from the World Cup so that their summer can begin and they can have access to their pool.
2: Hey, well, the people at Waffle House, they love the fact that Germany's there.
4: Exactly.
2: Bro, them Germans been up in Waffle House and Walmart, man, looking like they at Disney World.
4: I'm telling you.
2: 48. You hear me? I'm talking about just looking around and just, wow, and just putting their finger in the syrup and it's amazing.
3: It's amazing what we have here. Texas Roadhouse bit, to me, is still the craziest thing. Them treating Texas Roadhouse like it's Nobu. Like.
2: But just imagine, God, them biscuits at daggone Texas Roadhouse.
3: Whoa. But it's the whole kill, right? It's not even about the bread itself. It's the cinnamon butter. The cinnamon butter is the star of the show when it comes to the Texas Roadhouse roll. And yeah,
2: agree.
3: For sure.
1: Dot, where would you send internationals? Let's say can I hear that impression one more time, Linnell, of somebody who's visiting the United States for the
3: world? I'm coming here to the United States from a different country. Where would you take me?
1: Yeah, Dot, where are you directing them?
2: Oh, we're going to Onyx.
3: We're going to Onyx. We you do that.
2: Onyx. Onyx. That's where the women take their clothes off.
3: They're naked. They walk around naked.
2: They walk around naked. They do. Ooh, yeah. And so then after that, we'll go to cookout and you can have like three entrees and a milkshake.
3: We're gonna do a barbecue after we see them naked.
1: $9
3: A naked barbecue.
2: 50 cents. You can have three entrees and a milkshake or a sweet tea that you can have left overnight. And the next morning, the ice is still frozen.
1: It's equivalent of about $150. This is probably a great segue to the fun that will be had as we do each week with B Dot here. We play grammar school. Dot, would you like to explain the happenings and the rules of grammar school?
3: Before Dot goes, I'm sorry, Dot. I want to apologize, Josh, for my disdain towards you during this segment, Specifically grammar school. I went back and watched the film because that's what we do here on Westwood One Sports. We're watching the tape. We're trying to get better constantly. I have been extremely critical of your performances as of recently, and you actually haven't performed that bad. Now, if you happen to do poorly today, I just want to know. The audience probably sees I'm in a different location right now, so I cannot be my normal angry self at you when you screw up. But know that the pressure's on, pal. The pressure's on.
1: You could just be helpful. That's an idea.
3: You don't use the help properly. You're like me whenever I get advice from someone that's older in my family. I have this weird bit of like, I feel like for whatever reason, you like listen to your friends and other adults more than you do your actual family sometimes because you think that your family doesn't know no better at certain points. Sorry, fam bam. But yeah, like, you pick up what I'm putting down there. Sometimes the best advice, like you got kids, right? Sometimes, you know, what you say may not hit the same, but if I said it to them, maybe it may hit a little bit different because you're dad, you know?
2: Happens all the time.
3: So, yeah.
1: All right. Well, Dot, would you like to explain the rules before we get going?
2: Absolutely, man. I give Josh two words or phrases from the urban vernacular, the urban demographic. And if I give him three, and if he gets two out of three correct, he gets a satisfactory grade. I give three regardless. But today we're switching it up a little different.
4: Oh, yeah.
2: I've gone words of the DMV for my bro Linnell over there. But today, Josh, I need you to understand that there's music. There's music that we have that are hymns in the urban demographic, songs that are just traditional songs. Now, hold up five fingers, Josh, before we get started with this. Hold up five fingers. If you've heard, hold up five fingers, Josh.
1: Is this like the left hand up commanders thing?
2: No. Hopefully you'll get there. Put down one finger if you've heard of this artist, okay? Jay-Z.
1: Oh, yeah.
4: What?
1: If I've heard of the artist.
2: Yes, Jay-Z.
4: Hold on, Josh. Your hands are so awkward, by the way.
1: I was trying to figure out what end of the hand to put the finger.
2: This
1: down.
2: Is the easy part, Josh. This is just to make sure that you'll do great on the game. Future. Meek Mill. Boosie. Jeezy.
1: It's the same person as Lil Boosie, right?
2: Yes.
1: Okay. And Jeezy.
2: Okay, so boom. So you at least know the artists that have created the hymns for our culture. Okay, so are you ready? Mm-hmm. I'm going to read you the words that you should know. You tell me the artist that performed this hymn, okay?
4: Oh, my God.
1: Did you just name them? Do I have, the multiple choice available?
2: In those five, three of the artists are in those five. That was
4: your hint to me. Josh, I'm going to tell you what. The hint that he just gave you, it's like when you take the training wheels off of a bike.
2: Here we go, Josh. Up first, Dirty Syrup in the Styrofoam. Spend a day and get my mind blown. Dress it up and go to Nassau. 200 miles on the dash. Who said that?
1: Boosie.
2: Is that your final answer?
1: Yeah, that's wrong because he's shaking his head already. But
2: 100% incorrect. Linnell, let him know who said that, please.
4: Should I have to? I mean, let's have the chat. This is where the chat gets a chance to be interactive. Everyone right now, blow up the chat with who that artist was, because clearly Josh Graham. Josh, and you're in a lot of stadiums and in a lot of arenas, and this song is a cult classic, especially during your favorite month of the sports calendar.
1: For some reason, I thought that was a part of Wipe Me Down with the way he was saying it, so sorry.
2: Yeah, it's actually a song called March Madness.
4: What? Okay, I'm gonna let it go. How ridiculous that last thing was.
1: I know Boosie songs. I mean,
4: you thought that was Wipe Me Down?
1: I thought it was part of a verse. I'm sorry.
2: All right, are you ready for your next one?
4: This is embarrassing. Don't call on me.
2: Patty cake, microwave. You circles make a square. Goddamn, I'm paid.
4: I told you don't ask me, and I think you should take heed to my advice. Seriously.
1: You don't know this either?
4: You might as well just take this one on the chance. You already lost for the day. That's a damn shame. All because, and you know what's crazy? Dot routinely, it's because he loves you. Y'all fam, bam, it's all good. He gives you the layup at the beginning, and you routinely miss it. Routinely.
1: I'm going to take a loophole then. Here's my loophole. I'm going to use my lifeline, but I'm not going to Linnell. I'm going to go to Denton. Who sang it, Denton?
4: I'll be honest.
5: That would be Jeezy.
4: So what we also just figured out, and we already knew this, but Denton Day, 1,000% blacker than what I was.
1: He knows ball.
4: If we're being real, from a music sense, for sure. I always say that me and him share sports brains. We low-key share a music brain as well.
1: I'm alive!
4: But no, this was a part of me shaming you. This is still the shame factor here. An offensive coordinator, a lot of times, when they got a young quarterback, what do they do, Doc? Hey, let me get a screen call for him. Let me throw a slant. He gives you a slant or a screen every week, and you throw an incompletion.
1: Hey, here's the thing. This is a good reminder. Denton, jumping in right there. We're not saying this isn't Afrocentric. This isn't black.
2: No.
1: This is urban. So folks who are out there saying, oh, this is racist. No, it isn't.
4: No, this ain't as racist. Kiss my black ass. That was racist.
1: Urban. Urban vernacular is what we're talking about.
2: Yeah. No, seriously. I'm so glad that Double D comes out and answers that with such swiftness and so He was so disgusted with Josh that Josh didn't do it. That lets you know this ain't race specific, dog. This is 100% urban hip hop music.
1: Rasheed Wallace, white people, black people, big people, little people, all of them, everybody. Okay.
2: All right. Don't try to deflect. Yeah, don't try to deflect. You got.
4: So for the record, can we let the record state you do not have any more lifelines?
2: Correct. Yeah,
1: this is it.
4: And this is for the game.
2: For the game.
4: There we go. Come on, Josh.
2: I used to pray for times like this, to rhyme like this. So I had to grind like that to shine like this.
1: Jay-Z.
2: Is that your final answer?
1: It isn't. That's not Jay.
2: Is that your final answer?
1: Hold one sec.
4: I got to go, guys. I mean, you are not going to continue to. You're embarrassing me at this point. Because Dot looking at me like, okay. And we'll be real. We'll be transparent with this. You are.
1: Can I be honest for a second? Can I be honest?
4: You don't ever have to ask to be honest, Linnell.
1: That's true. I forgot who you asked me about at the start. The only three I could remember was Boosie, Jay-Z, and Young Jeezy. Those are the three that I remembered that I was asked at the start. So,
4: Doc, because he hasn't officially answered the question yet, can you repeat the phrase?
2: Yes, the phrase is simple.
4: Can you put some twang on it?
2: Okay. I used to pray for times like this to rhyme like this, so I had to.
1: It's Meek Mill. It's Future. It's Dreams and Nightmares. Dreams and Nightmares.
4: Ho.
1: No. We already did Future.
4: Final answer. Meek Mill.
1: Dreams and Nightmares. Okay.
2: Is it your final answer?
1: It should count. It should be a win because I also gave the song too. Yes.
2: That is correct. And it is a satisfactory grade. Congratulations, Josh Graham. Linnell saved you.
4: You make me when you bounce back this way, it's perseverance at its finest, man. You want to talk about your shot not falling all night tonight. And then when it's time to really, you know, close things out, Josh Graham with a big bucket. There we go, man.
1: What Jay-Z lyric would you have done if you had a Jay-Z lyric in there? Can I tell you my favorite Jay-Z lyric?
2: Sure.
1: I'm not a businessman. I'm a businessman.
2: Let me handle my business. Damn.
4: He wasn't even going to continue it. That was the whole thing.
1: No, he
2: was pacing himself. Yeah. Okay.
4: You know what I've really stumbled upon recently? My favorite Jay-Z song, I think, is You Don't Know.
1: Really?
2: I sell ice in the winter. I sell water in hell. I am a hustler, baby. I sell water to a whale.
1: I like Heart of the City.
2: Ain't no love in the heart of the city. Mm-hmm. Ain't no love.
4: That you don't know, though. We talk about music that lasts the test of time. If he was to drop You Don't Know right now, it would go number one.
2: And when he does it in Brooklyn, when I'm up there in July, I can't wait. I'm there Saturday and Sunday. Turn me up.
4: By the way, Dot, when we hop off here, I got a question for you.
2: That's a yacht.
1: That's a late night on air, you up, question mark. All right, Dot, we love you. Thanks for doing this. Do you want to punctuate this segment the right way?
2: Absolutely. Tickets are very cheap right now. Hop on that Charlotte Hornet bandwagon, you.
0: South Beach is going Greek.
6: Yeah!
0: The Miami Heat have won the Giannis Antetokounmpo sweepstakes, acquiring the two-time MVP in a blockbuster deal that includes Tyler Hero. Can Giannis restore Heat culture and put Miami back in the title picture? Westwood One Sports.
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0: 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Appreciate PDOT's time. Do want to say, shout out to my Carolina Hurricanes. For those watching on YouTube, I got my championship gear. The shirt says it's still going to be delivered in July, but I got my Carolina Hurricanes Stanley Cup champion hat. I thought the stuff on the ice looked ugly, like the shirt and the hat that the players are wearing. So I decided to go with a different style cap. Is that sacrilege, or should you, if your team wins the title, go for the hat they wear?
1: The merch that everybody else wears, I guess, makes it official, I guess. But if you feel like the swag of this hat is better, I can't knock your hustle down.
0: It does. I mean, it is a swaggier hat. I don't think there's any question about it. And it makes the frustrating Orioles season that this has been all the more easy to stomach, thanks to my team winning it all. So those are my two teams. I know you're convinced I have many more.
1: Well, we know that you do. You're doing an undercover bit, and I understand it.
0: What's the value, though? Explain. Like, let's see this all the way through.
1: Theater of the mind, Josh. Is he?
2: You get to hide from the pain. Like, you don't have to deal with. I don't have to deal with any pain publicly. We know you. You deal with the pain of the Carolina Panthers, but you don't have to be forward facing with it.
0: See, now this year, I don't. I actually will be the first year since 2017 that I haven't had to go to the games. So
2: I know. Perfect time for you to come back out of the woodworks.
1: But you're definitely going to go to the games still.
0: Am I?
1: You're not going to go to
0: I'm going to be on late Saturday night, and I'm going to like ride an hour and a half to get there.
1: Oh, it's an hour and a half to get to Charlotte?
0: Yeah.
1: Okay. Well, I mean, there's nothing like being
0: where the happy people are from.
1: The happy people. I just am thinking of, like, from your perspective, I know how you get in terms of you're the Kang. They're expecting you there.
0: Maybe. So, I mean, we'll pick and choose.
2: Wasn't that your whole bit
0: games
2: of the you weren't a fan anymore because you were covering them? So now you're not covering them. Now you're a fan again.
0: I guess there is a lane where I could if I wanted to be. But I'll have to feel something. We'll see if I feel something. All right.
1: When are you going to tell the people that you're actually a fan, though? Seriously.
0: If I actually am sincerely rooting for them, I will own it. I will own it. I'm not there yet. Let's close out today's program by putting the show to bed.

0: No.
1: So she is massive on TikTok. I think she's on Instagram too, but I see it on TikTok. She is becoming her goal, and she's going to do it. She's very close to accomplishing this goal. She is attempting to become the first woman to solo row from California to Hawaii.
2: Arms big as hell.
1: Arms big as hell. Now, granted, this is not like your traditional, like, canoe. Okay. Yeah, there's like an enclosure. She sleeps in the boat. It's a big boat. I think there might be a little bit of help with the rowing, but not like an engine. You know what I mean? Like, she's doing the work, but there's like some infrastructure that makes it a little bit easier to get from California to Hawaii. But I see some of this stuff, and I'm like, because she's one of us, you know? And I'm like, I'm not living my whiteness recklessly enough.
0: Yeah, one of us. OOU.
2: Have you
0: ever rowed, fellas? Either of you?
2: Didn't rows every
0: have
2: week.
0: Ever rowed a boat?
2: Multiple times a week, don't you?
1: I do go to rowing classes.
2: Oh, I've ever rowed a boat machine. Gently down the stream.
0: It's just the
2: I've
0: rowing never... machine. Like, have you ever like rowed a boat? Like, have you
1: like
0: been
1: a
0: in
1: kayak
0: a boat
1: and a canoe?
0: And
1: yeah.
0: Yes. Okay. See, I've
1: 30s.
0: I've done that. Maryland, every time I go to Myrtle Beach, like we'd race. Maryland, me and my brothers would race and kayaks.
1: I have my own stand-up paddleboard. I'm about that water life.
2: For whatever reason,
0: I didn't pin you as being a water life guy.
2: Dude, he's hairy. All hairy people love water because it like slicks their hair down on them.
1: For reference, he's talking about bodily hair because there's not a lot of hair on top of my head.
2: No. Well, I will say, you've been rocking out with the grow back recently, and it's been a vibe.
0: Oh, he's got row back gear?
2: He's got new growth.
1: Now he's talking about my hair because I don't cut it. I get lazy.
2: The fact that you cut your own hair, though, is such a flex. And you do a good job. And it's going to be moisturized and shiny.
0: I go to a salon.
2: The fact that you just called it a salon, like, Josh, end the show. I mean, come on. Give me.
1: Wait, I've been
0: to
1: a salon.
0: It is a salon, though. It's not a barbershop. It's a salon.
1: It was to bleach my hair, though. You said
0: I'd rather have women cut my hair than dudes.
2: That was when it was Denton Hendry.
1: I went Super Saiyan.
2: What an era, yes.
0: Oh, man. I loved Dragon Ball Z back in the day. This might be a place we could connect over that and Batman, D-Day. We have that together.
1: Let me know when you're getting your Dragon Ball Z tattoo. We can connect over that.
0: Mm-hmm. When I went to Myrtle Beach for the first time, I got one of those sprayed t-shirts that you get on the boardwalk, and I got a Vegeta Super Saiyan.
2: I thought you were going to say you got a spray tan. I was about to say, damn, can't tell.
0: Nah, get one of the spray t-shirts. That's what we do. That is Linnell Willingham. From Linnell and I, my name Josh Graham, and from Michael and B-Dot and D-Day, Drake Toll's on the way. This has been Westwood One Sports Night.
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14: 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Last night, the Chicago Bulls selected Caleb Wilson with the fourth pick in the NBA draft. The possibility of a true star for the Chicago Bulls. 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I'm Chris Blood.
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0: Larson digging hard off turn number four. Not close enough. The long dry spell will end for Richard Childress Racing. Ryan Newman pulls it off. He'll win the Camping World 500 at Phoenix Raceway.
1: After capturing his last NASCAR Cup Series victory in 2017, Ryan Newman is returning to NASCAR for a Craftsman Truck Series clash at North Wilkesboro Speedway July 18th, driving the number 25 Ram for Colleague Racing. Nicknamed the Rocket Man, Newman, who drove Dodges to 13 of his 18 Cup victories and 43 of his 51 career Cup poles, is the latest star to align with the organization's free agent program. I'm Susie Armstrong. This is NASCAR Today on the Motor Racing Network.
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33: Well, you rainfall reporters were busy in the overnight hours. Sure appreciate you already reporting in. Come on in, everybody. It's the fabulous Farm Bay Pam Yonke. This is the Midwest Farm Report. Yeah, we had some crazy weather that appeared in Wisconsin, brought a lot of rain for some of you and hail in some areas as well. That we do not need, given the advanced crop situation we've got out there. Thank you to Dan from Mayville. Had a storm over him, about 1.6 inches of rain. But the good news, no hail from Dan in Mayville. Linda in Reeseville, about 6/10 of an inch of rain. And I heard from a couple different folks that picked up pea-sized hail as that storm rolled through. Talk text line open for you to chime in, 877 877-301-FARM. That's 877-301-3276. Stumach will join us with more weather details in about 15 minutes. Today, expect a little fog this morning because of the rain that moved through. Otherwise, sunshine for today. Should be a nice day. High temperatures right around 75 with a bit of a breeze out of the northwest, 5 to 10 miles an hour. For tomorrow, sunny, 75. Saturday, sunny and 80 degrees. They've pushed that rain possibility into Saturday night, Sunday morning. Sunday's highs still should be right around 74 degrees. And then we flip the page, and next week gets hot and sticky. Welcome to July. Like I said, Stu's got the weather details. We are hoping for dairy details from Jenny Wackershauser. She's joining us from the EverAg crew. Big milk production figures that just were released by USDA. We'll focus in region by region on that. Stick around. Coming up next, we continue our conversation with Ted McKinney, CEO of the National Association State Departments of Agriculture. Where are they training their eye? Is it the Farm Bill? Is it individual state activities on things like data centers? We'll find out what Ted has to say about that next.
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33: Building consensus. You know, it's not that easy anymore these days, is it? But agriculture still seems to be one place where both parties can come together, we hope. From the southern end of the world's longest barn in Madison, I'm Farm Director Pam Yonke. That's indeed the hope that I heard this week at the National Association State Departments of Agriculture Summer Conference. They were in Madison. Every ag commissioner, director, or secretary from around the Midwest was there to talk about the Farm Bill, talk about international trade, and other elements that they share interest in on behalf of their own states. Leading it all, Ted McKinney, CEO of the National Association State Departments of Agriculture. He's been involved in ag policy his entire career, and he says keeping every member, every state singing from the same hymnal can be challenging, but he said the good news, they always put the farmer first.
9: Well, it's not easy, but we're very blessed in that agriculture of all industries is more cohesive. The D's and the R's tend to work more closely because it's about the farmer, the processor, the ag industry. So we're blessed that our members get along very well. About 40% right now are Democrat, the rest Republican. You cannot tell political stripes in almost all our policy discussions. It's about the farmer and the ag industry. Now, sometimes politics enter in. It's just going to happen. Governors have different views. Some are elected outright, so they're pretty independent in their states. Others are appointed by governors. They got to pay attention to their governor. But it's uncanny how we can still come together. As a nonpartisan group, and we are nonpartisan, we on staff walk right down the middle. If a bill goes through on reconciliation means only Democrat votes under Biden or under only Republican, we cannot and do not take a position. We'll try to influence it. We try to get bipartisanship for sure. But if in the end of the day, we will not take a position because it's just one direction. So it's delicate. You tiptoe sometimes. You charge ahead sometimes. But we still have a very powerful voice. And NASDA is very unique around the world. There are not a lot of countries that have this kind of an organization. It was founded 104 years ago. Things like the Dust Bowl, when we started growing more, needing to export more, transportation sucked. You know, you didn't have the paved roads now. You had to get things to market. Foreign animal disease, plant disease was pretty rampant. So it emerged, the NASDA organization emerged out of that. And we've continued this day. Ironically, a friend gave me a speech that then Vice President of the USA, Henry Wallace, who founded Pioneer Hybrid Seed Company, he was VP just before Harry Truman. And I was given a copy of his speech, and I'll be darned if he wasn't talking about the importance of lifting up farmers, for fighting foreign disease, and looking for exports. We've come a long way, baby. 1932 was that speech.
10: Wow. You know, and you talk about the consistency of messaging.
9: Yes.
10: We're always looking for kind of some of the same things. Now, going forward, Ted, I can hear in my audience head, well, make him talk about trade. How are you going to work through the quagmire that trade has turned into? What do we see as far as the next thing, what's going to happen if the farm bill doesn't make it? How do you set your, I know your members set your agenda. I appreciate Ted, but you're also the CEO. You've got to control it.
9: Yeah.
10: What do you see unfolding? Where are you training your eye going into more election swirl and then 2027?
9: Well, this is really, we are going through one of the most significant changes in trade, since that's your question, that I've known in my lifetime. And so I think people have figured that out, and it's not easy because farmers need certainty. Here's what I think is going on. The president has recognized, and he's correct on this. I saw this firsthand. Trade has not been fair around the world. In fact, it's been the U.S. over decades that sort of has to suck it up and say, we're a wealthier country. We'll accede to this country's needs to lift them up and play ball on a national scale or an international scale. And those days are gone. And I support that. We were really getting screwed. Mm-hmm. And I'm a pretty fair person. I opened every conversation on every visit with a minister of ag around the world by saying, I'm going to work as hard for you on your needs as I hope you're going to work for me. Meaning trade is a two-way street. It had become not a two-way street. So are tariffs the answer? I hope not long-term. But the president is clearly exacting some change in countries around the world with this tariff strategy, difficult as it might be, harmful as it has been in some cases. But if at the end of the day, it straightens out trade so that we're not free, it's never going to be free, but fair trade is what we should achieve. And then we take 15-30% tariffs on each other and just bring them down. Right. Why tax each other so significantly? If we can keep at the same level, keep fair trade, don't walk away from that, but bring it down, maybe it'll work. It's a little like the wines and spirits industry. In 1996, between Europe and the U.S., they decided, let's just go zero for zero. Why are we punishing each other? And they did. Now, that's caught up now in this business because that's the only way to get Europe's attention with wines and spirits and all those kinds of things. So I'm hoping that after we get all through all this, through tariffs, through the gyrations of all the bilateral and trilateral trade negotiations, I hope it's settled with a great deal more fairness in trade, because we do and we have needed to fix that.
10: So USMCA needs to stay.
9: Oh my goodness. USMCA is the model of the trade policies around the world. And I think the president knows that. I think what we're hearing in his rhetoric is a little bit of The Art of the Deal, his book. No. We have to have USMCA. Canada has said yes. Mexico has said yes and made concessions. We have said yes. Agriculture, most of the Congress, we will get USMCA, or as they call it in Canada, CUSMA, and now in Mexico, TMEC. We will get that done in some form, and I hope it's got equity. Now, there's some changes that need to be made. We feel like it was a very unfair hand that Canada gave us on dairy. Very unfair. Some things need to be fixed, and they have some gripes with us on things, soft pine perhaps. Those will get settled because they've got to be settled.
10: The hope burns eternal. I can see it in his eyes. Oh. Ted McKinley, CEO of the National Association of State Departments of Ag. Let's lighten it up just a little bit, Ted. When you started this conversation, you said that you still hold a fondness for Wisconsin. Explain that.
9: Oh, Well, I've had many opportunities to come here. I called on Wisconsin when I was in state government. And how do you not love a town right between two beautiful lakes? I mean, just the beauty of coming here. And Milwaukee, I've been to Milwaukee. My first NASDA meeting was when Alan Tracy was leading your department. Yeah. And he was the president of NASDA, the National. Yeah. This is the Midwest. Mm-hmm. And to have dinner in Taliesin, where Frank Lloyd Wright lived, unbelievable. To have gone up to Green Bay fishing when we were on a district sales outing and pulled in a 17.5-pound salmon with a little bit of Miller Lite over the back as an incentive are stories that I will never forget. It's a beautiful state. And then when I was at Purdue, we always had a wonderful rivalry of sorts with the Wisconsin Badgers, whether it was no matter what sport. Right. So, yeah, I'm pretty fond of this state for many reasons.
10: We'll keep the welcome mat on.
9: Oh, thank you so much.
33: Yep, definitely enjoying his time in Wisconsin. That's Ted McKinney, CEO of the National Association State Departments of Agriculture. And like you said, getting that farm bill over the finish line, one of the priorities right now. The good news, the Senate Agriculture Committee releasing their text on the farm bill this

0: expertise.
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6: Well, I think it's the calm after the storm this morning for a lot of folks in our listening area. Welcome back to the Midwest Farm Report. 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I'm taking a look at some of the rainfall reports on our talk text line, which is open for you this morning. Stu Muck, ag meteorologist, joining us. So we'll start with Dennis by Brownsville. Had about 1.4 inches, but good as far as he was concerned. No hail, no wind. Tim in McFarland, 1.4 in total rainfall. 0.37 in Belgium. That tells you just how much of a difference you can have. 1.5 in Alto by Butch. No hail. Said about a quarter of a mile away, lots of stripped beans and corn where they got nickel-sized hail. Up in Green Bay, they just got pummeled. There are still streets closed because of flooding up there, north of 3 inches in some areas. That's crazy.
7: Yeah, the airport's indicating here an inch and 95 hundredths in Green Bay. They say you and Madison had a record yesterday at an inch and 87 one hundredths.
6: Really? Some of this seems just very localized, but I guess we'll wait and see. Talk text line. Chime in if you've got a report this morning. 877-301-FARM. It's out of our system now, though, isn't it?
7: Yeah, pretty much so. I think there could be a small chance yet today along the eastern edge of the state. And even the radar this morning showing some activity way up into that far northeast part of Wisconsin, almost into Iron Mountain, Michigan, right up along that area. You know, that's going to pull away pretty quickly. The cool front has made its way east, pulling away from southeast Wisconsin over Lake Michigan into lower Michigan. As it pulls away, precipitation will end. Could be a little fog here and there. After all, it's been getting more humid. Temperatures still today most likely stay a little bit cooler than normal. But just a little bit. We're getting a lot closer now, and we'll stay more mild into Friday and right on into the weekend. I know the weekend plans seem to make a big difference for a lot of folks. I'll mention that eastern part of Wisconsin could see a little bit of that rain chance even late today or this evening, the far eastern edge of the state. And otherwise, the rest of us stay dry. I'd expect in the weekend, on towards Saturday night or into Sunday, a small rain chance could build in. We'll have to pay attention. I'll have forecast details after this.
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0: 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Boy, my friend Greg in Theresa, 1.94 inches of rain. Rick in Kenosha, 1.6. Janesville, Frank says 2.1 yesterday, Stu.
1: Oh, yeah, they were weighing in here and there, no doubt about that. Fortunately, that rain should be done for us. Could be a little haziness or fog around this morning, but a lot of us will have sunshine today. A few more clouds, maybe a little rain chance in far eastern Wisconsin late. Mid and upper 70s today. That's with a northwest breeze. A few more clouds, but they clear overnight, and we fall into the low and mid 50s for nighttime lows with north breezes. Tomorrow, partly sunny. I'll mention that slight rain chance in the east again late tomorrow. Isn't going to be amounting to much. Temps in the mid and upper 70s with east winds, and then sunny, warmer, nice on Saturday. A lot of 80s, low 80s showing up, especially in the west. Late Saturday night, early Sunday, Pam, a small chance of a little rain, and those temps start warming up. Mid and upper 80s Sunday and 90s Monday and Tuesday. We're going to make it steamy next week.
0: I guess. Thanks, Stu. We'll catch up with more details tomorrow morning, okay?
1: All right. See you later.
0: 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Thanks for the rainfall reports. 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Let me know what you're waking up to this morning.
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29: Signs of spring are popping up across Wisconsin, from farm babies and uncertain weather to greenhouses full of early spring plants. Scott Trudell joins me. He works with the plant desk at the Bruce Company. He spends his day fielding questions from people about all things spring backyard planting. Scott tells me about some of the most common questions he gets when his phone rings.
30: People have been concerned in the last couple of weeks with our temperatures going up and down and up and down, 70 one day, 30 the next. We've had a lot of questions about things like tulips and daffodils. They're all up. Some of the daffodils are actually blooming. People were worried that, you know, they were going to get nipped by the cold. Most of the time, you don't need to worry about things like bulbs. They're just designed to take that cold. Unless it gets really, really cold down to like teens, you don't really have to worry much about your tulip and daffodil bulbs freezing off.
29: So bulbs a little bit more hardy, we'll say. What's not?
30: What's not are things like deciduous shrubs, amelanchers that are coming out early this year, crab apples, lilacs. If we get really cold, much below mid-20s, those things are going to get nipped off. So we've been recommending people, if your shrubs are small enough that you can cover them, get some floating row cover or old sheets or blankets and cover them up on those nights that it's going to get below freezing.
29: Let's talk greenhouse inventory a little bit. What's in stock right now?
30: At the Bruce Company right now, what we have in stock is the early spring flowers, like pansies, all kinds of pansies. We have stock. We have sweet alyssum. We have dahlia. I saw some out in the greenhouse the other day. Hellebores. Hellebores are a big thing in the last 5 or so years. A lot of new varieties coming out. They're kind of evergreen around here. Unless we have a really bad winter, then you get a lot of dieback on them. But they come back from the roots, and they bloom very early in the spring. In fact, if you look around my yard, you'll see a bunch of them blooming right now.
29: What are some other trends that you're seeing people gravitate towards lately?
30: A lot of people are getting into growing vegetables lately just because there are a lot of new varieties out there. They've developed a lot of new varieties that are more disease-resistant, that do better in our climate, our part of the world. We have a lot of people coming in wanting to grow vegetables, even if they live in apartments or condos or duplexes that they rent, houses that they rent. So there are a lot of vegetables out there that can be grown in containers. They've bred a lot of tomatoes in the last few years, peppers, even cucumbers and things like squashes that can be grown in like a 16-inch container. So even if you don't have a big yard and a big garden to work with, you can still grow a lot of vegetables in containers.
29: plant desk professional at The Bruce Company, Scott Trudell, along with us. He recommends a home greenhouse to anyone who can't quite convince themselves to wait on some springtime planting. For the Midwest Farm Report, I'm Kylie Allen.
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3: We've got a beautiful day on the way. Hope you're going to get a chance to get outside and enjoy it. You know, the holiday is coming up, 4th of July, now just a little over a week away. The cost of entertaining at that 4th of July picnic, though, has gone up a little bit to a large extent because of beef prices. I've got that story as one on the way. Plus, Jenny Wackershauser, one of the dairy analysts with EverAg out of Platteville, stepping in. We got a big milk production report that was out last week. Market's still trying to adjust. We'll find out what Jenny has to say about that as we roll forward. Fabulous Farm Babe Pam Yonke here on a Thursday. This is the Midwest Farm Report. Always like to remind you, Talk Text Line is open to you. If you've never used it, feel free to jump in the conversation. You can either call it or text it. Maybe you've got some results from rainfall overnight. 877-301-FARM. That's 877-301-3276. We'd love to have you be a part of the conversation. On this, the 25th day of June, let's see, what can I tell you? On this day back in 1953, Jacqueline Bouvier and Senator John F. Kennedy announced their engagement. Of course, Kennedy becomes the 35th president, and Jackie, basically one of the most popular and favored first ladies that ever was in the White House. They got engaged on this day back in 1953. Believe it or not, on this day back in 2009, Michael Jackson died. Yeah, woke up to the idea that the King of Pop was gone. Just 50 years young, suffering from cardiac arrest at his home in Los Angeles. That happened on this day in 2009. Instead of just celebrating birthdays, which, by the way, today, actor-comedian Ricky Gervais is 65 years young, let's take a look at some wedding anniversaries that might surprise you. Actor Denzel Washington married his wife Pauletta on this day back in 1983. They're still together. Actress-comedian Julia Louis-Dreyfus, who was Elaine on Seinfeld, she married her husband Brad on this day back in 1987, and they're still together. I think that's noteworthy, and now you know. Well, we know that Wisconsin Farm Technology Days is just around the corner, coming up mid-July at the No Joke Dairy in Stratford. We talked about beef prices and how many consumers are being influenced by that at the grocery store. If you want to find out a little bit more about beef, Kylie Allen tells us Wisconsin Farm Technology Days will oblige.
29: Wisconsin Farm Technology Days may be held on a dairy, but that doesn't stop them from remembering their other bovine friends. Dennis Brenneman joins us. He's the chairman of the Beef Tent and a member of the State Executive Committee. His passion for beef starts with his own operation.
4: So I started in 2020. I have Scottish Highlands that are registered. I bought 10 animals the first year, put them on pasture. reason I have that particular breed is not everybody does. They also come in seven different colors, so they have a little bit of uniqueness to them. I started exhibiting roughly 21, I think it was, with Farm Technology Days. One of the older members had lost her husband in January and asked me if I would help with the aging generation perspective of being a little more younger and hands-on. So that was kind of how I got my start with Farm Technology Day, and it has progressed to then helping with the set up the tent city for the beef tent, and then onto the Farm Technology Board, and then I've moved to the Executive Board at the Farm Technology Days over the time frame. I also have a day job where I work off the farm, work in the skilled trades. I do tool and die work. We build plastic injection molds, so I'm kind of a high-end machinist, would be claimed that. So usually I go to work, come home, do my cattle, lucky to make it to bed before midnight.
5: A full day, indeed. Now, I want to talk a little bit more about those Scottish Highlanders. I grew up with registered Herefords, so I'm a big fan of registered cattle. Tell me a little bit more about your thought process behind the Highlanders.
4: So part of it is they have some nostalgic. There's a lot of history behind them. Like I said, not everybody has them. There's a lot of misconceptions about a lot of things, like why would you want horns? They're dangerous. When in actuality, they are very docile. Their horns are used for dissipating heat. They have a blood vessel that runs about 3/4 of the way up their horns, which most people are not aware of. So they also calve a lot longer and have a lot more life than most of your commercial breeds. The registered aspect, because the animal is worth a little more at the end of the day, it is also easier to track lineage and genetics.
5: And now at Wisconsin Farm Technology Days, you're in charge of the beef area. Tell me what you've got going on this year.
4: So this year, as in years past, we're going to try to get some photos with Allison Dairyland. Usually there are a few other people that walk through the tent. The Secretary of Ag is another person that typically comes through. We also have two different events going on this year. One will be with hoof trimming demos and why it's important that you maintain your cattle's feet so they can go to and from pasture. You can get more out of your cattle. There's not lameness in their foot, that applies to whether it's beef or dairy. If you don't have good feet and a sound udder, you don't have much of a cow. The other part that we will have is the UW Extension is doing a meat grading, so you will be able to actually tell you what you should look for in your ribeye, grade it by size, and you will have a chance or an opportunity to grade it yourself also. So there'll be some interaction on that. They are also going to have a bunch of their other literature there on programs they offer, feed analysis to see if you're making money or you're losing money on your cattle operation, what you can do to improve it. We try to implement those technology perspectives. And the Wisconsin Beef Council will also be in the tent, which they usually have a lot of handy recipes. Like if you have a day like my day, it's long. There's a lot of times there's something in the crock pot. That's what you make for the day.
5: And why was it important to you to get involved with Wisconsin Farm Technology Days?
4: The average age of the farmer in the state of Wisconsin is 60 or over. So there are a lot of people that are aging out of this.
5: Dennis Brenneman, along with us, chairman of the Beef Tent and a member of the State Executive Committee for Farm Technology Days. To see the Beef Tent for yourself and experience Farm Technology Days, head out to Stratford, Wisconsin, July 14th through the 16th. For the Midwest Farm Report, I'm Kylie Allen.
3: 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Wisconsin soybean production and profitability ultimately begins with research funded by Wisconsin soybean growers. Andy Benson is one of those. He farms in northwest Wisconsin and also sits on the Wisconsin Soybean Marketing Board. Very proud of the research team they've assembled.
6: Our contribution, especially on the research side, and our involvement in the research efforts, we have a world-class university extension team between Dr. Conley and Dr. Damian Smith and Rodrigo Worley. We really have a world-class team when it comes to our agronomy research, especially in the area of soybeans. In Wisconsin, we have been very strongly committed to the profitability of our soybean growers.
3: Focused on the future of Wisconsin soybean production and profitability. That's Andy Benson, a member of the Wisconsin Soybean Marketing Board. Kylie was just talking about the beef that will be an emphasis of education at Wisconsin Farm Technology Days. For consumers that are getting ready for the 4th of July holiday, they'll get an education at the grocery store. Beef is more expensive these days. The latest survey by the Wisconsin Farm Bureau Federation's Market Basket shows that the cost of 12 food items to feed 10 people at the summer cookout comes in at a crisp $75.50. That's an increase of 7.5% from last year, and it's driven largely by the cost of beef. According to the Wisconsin Farm Bureau Federation, beef is about $7.30 a pound. That's a 23.3% increase over a year ago. And obviously, it's because of tight cattle supplies and very robust demand for beef. So one of the items that definitely going to make it a little bit more expensive for that 4th of July picnic. Take a look at MidwestFarmReport.com if you want to see a little rundown on the rest of the food ingredients and that summertime menu. Well, yesterday in Chicago, the barrel cheese gained a penny and three quarters. Closed the day at 147 and three quarters. 40-pound block cheese was up 2.5 at 144. The AA butter, nickel stronger at 152 and a half per pound. This morning in Chicago, our July Class 3 milk that goes into cheese, down a penny at 1579. August is down 17, 1631 a hundredweight. Right now, July corn is actually down about a penny. December new crop's unchanged at 435. July soybeans are up a nickel. November new crop up 6 cents. At 1141, July wheat, penny stronger, 587 a bushel. What's happening with dairy? We got a big milk production report that was out about a week ago. Really kind of surprised the market. Jenny Wackershauser, one of the dairy analysts on the EverAg team down in Platteville, joining us next on the Midwest Farm Report. This all brought to you courtesy of our friends at J.P. 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
3: About a week ago now, we picked up some big numbers when it comes to milk production, not just in Wisconsin, but across the major dairy-producing states. Not what we want to hear, given prices. Let's talk about it. Welcoming in on a Thursday morning on the Midwest Farm Report, our friend Jenny Wackershauser. She's one of the dairy analysts, part of the team at Everag down at their Platteville location. Website, if you want to find out about all their risk management strategies, ever.ag. Yeah, Jenny, I think it wasn't just me surprised by those milk production figures, was it?
11: No, and it was as expected. You know, we were up 2.3%, but which has been the trend for a year. I don't think we've had a report under 2% in a while, and it's the trend we've really been on for quite some time, which is a little worrisome, but also goes to kind of the strength in the dairy industry and the added capacity we've had. But the interesting part to us was still we've added 100,000 cows to the U.S. herd since the first of the year. So we're not even through. That was the May number. So it wasn't even the June number. So we're 5 months into the year and we've added 100,000 cows on top of the 200,000 cows we added last year. So our herd is continuing to be a record size. And the cull cow numbers we keep seeing weekly, we're not really pulling back. So we're still keeping the older cows. They're holding their own in the herd. And we just kind of continue on that same pace.
3: Well, that's kind of interesting, given the high cost on beef right now. There had been concerns that dairies were going to go a little bit overboard trying to market their animals for the beef market.
11: We agree. Like, traditionally in this kind of market situation where we see high beef prices and that opportunity, low milk prices, high beef prices mean get rid of the cow that's not holding their own in the herd. And really the key in this whole equation continues to be those young day-old beef calves that we've started to manage through the herds. And those prices are incentivizing, we'll say, having guys keep those cows through that next calving so that they also have that beef calf that they're getting $1,500 or more for. And that's really helping cash flow too. The dairy this year with kind of disappointing milk prices.
3: Yeah, that's what we've been saying, is if it wasn't for those beef prices, a lot of dairies would be in dire straits. Jenny Wackershauser live here on the Midwest Farm Report. Remember their website, ever.ag. Check out their resources there. So what do we see happening now in reaction in the marketplace? Like you said, Jenny, okay, maybe we did expect it, but those cow numbers loom big, and it also forebodes what might be coming up this summer.
11: Yeah, I think we continue to see where our consumers for the dairy products, so those buying cheese, those companies who are buying our cheese, buying our butter, are not concerned of a shortage down the road. So we're seeing where spot has fallen off, which tends to sometimes happen here as we go into June and July. But also there doesn't seem to be that need that we kind of saw in the non-fat market earlier in the year when we went on such a strong rally. There's not that need of that worry that, oh, if I don't buy it today, it might not be there. So we've got lots of product getting pumped out, which is good. And I would say we're kind of balanced on milk into our capacity. So the amount of milk we're producing has homes. It's the loads are getting moved. So as we kind of look ahead, consumers need to continue to go out to eat. You know, the things that really push our domestic demand, because it's been still flat year over year, we're continuing to need to get the exports done. And when you compare us to the European prices, they're down about 6% recently and down to about $1.66 on their mozzarella price. So when you compare that to the U.S. spot price, which has been hanging around $1.40 the last couple weeks, we're still in that range for exports. 25 to 30 cents below EU is kind of where we would export. So a lot of that on the cheese side especially has been just the comparison, the competition to get those exports and that product moving.
3: Just out of curiosity, Jenny, your opinion, we've had so much new production come online, most of that production focused in on cheese. Are these kinds of margins going to help them pay their debt?
11: For U.S. dairy producers?
3: For those dairy plants that have been built in Wisconsin, looking at the cheese market right now, their lenders are not going to be any too patient, I'm sure, waiting for things to go up.
11: Correct. But the whey market is really making that difference for them. So when you make cheese, you've got cheese and then you've got the whey. And what we've seen lately, we kind of joke once in a while that cheese is becoming the byproduct to the whey market. But the high demand for protein within the GLP-1 kind of diet, we're really seeing the most stable market we have is whey. It's sitting at 68 cents over the last quarter. It's moved a quarter of a cent. It is just kind of hanging here at about 65 to 75 cents all year. And that's really been the stable home. And I think that too is helping some of the cheese plants in the capacity. But we're seeing that that's pulling a lot of milk from the Midwest down into Kansas, down into Texas, who, despite their growth over the last couple of years, are in need of milk still to fill those new plants that have been built and keep them running efficient and running full. So we're seeing some of that new capacity still not running full as well. And I think that's been part of the pull on some of these milk movements in the country to pull it into other areas.
3: Well, we appreciate the insight as always, Jenny. And you're always open to conversation. If people hear this and they want a little guidance on risk management, you'll take the call, right?
11: Of course, they can call down to our office and talk to any of us, and we're happy to talk through these markets as well as grain and feed markets.
3: Beautiful. Thanks, Jenny. Appreciate the update. Jenny Wackershauser joining us live here on the Midwest Farm Report. She is one of the risk management team members at ever.ag. We'll catch up with you tomorrow morning to wrap it up on a Friday.
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30: Well, the Brewers held on last night to finish off a sweep at the Reds with a 6-5 win. The crew got a double play ball with bases loaded in the ninth to escape. William Contreras had a two-run homer. Jake Bowers followed him with a solo shot. Andrew Vaughn drove in three with a double in the seventh to make it 6-1 before a late push by the Reds made the club sweat it out. The crew is off today. They'll welcome in the Cubs for a weekend series starting tomorrow night. Chicago started playing better of late, having won 9 of their last 12 games. Turn to the Bucks. They did not have a pick yet heading into last night's second round of the draft, but they traded with the Magic, got the final pick of the night, grabbing forward Malik Lewis. He played the last two seasons in Australia, averaged 6.9 points per game. It finalized a draft class that included 10th overall pick in Arizona guard Braden Berries and the 13th overall pick in Tennessee forward Nate Ahmed. For GM John Horst, who decided to trade Giannis Antetokounmpo on Monday, the rebuild has begun.
31: I think we're just really excited to continue to build and kind of add on piece and piece and create, again, an identity, a style play, a roster full of character and versatility and size. And it's got a lot of work ahead of us, but it's a good start.
30: The Bucks will introduce Berries and Ahmed during a press conference later today.
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30: 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With this Wisconsin Sports Zone Network update, I'm Zach Heil Print.
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2: This is Over the Line from the Alpine Liquor Studio.

named to the NBA's 75th anniversary team, collection of 75 best players in the league's history. NBA champion. NBA Finals MVP. 50 points in Game 6 to close out the series to give Milwaukee its first championship in 50 years. Once the 15th pick in the 2013 NBA draft, a 6'9", 18-year-old came in to grow into his own. While averaging 28 points and rebounds per game, Giannis delivered on the defensive end too. All defensive team honors 5 times. One of the most beloved sports figures in Wisconsin history. Antetokounmpo endeared himself to the state with his constant drive to get better. Giannis, we'll miss you, brother.

0: That'll do it. He's now in Miami as a Heat. RJ.
1: That just sounds funny to say. As a Heat.
0: as a Heat. As a Heatle.
1: Heat.
0: As a Heatle.
1: Don't be sad that it's over. Be happy that it happened.
0: I am. I'm very happy that it happened.
1: Oh, that's just for everybody. I'm happy it happened, too.
0: Same.
1: Brought me back into the NBA from 2001 when I quit on
0: it.
1: when the NBA
0: rigged it against you.
1: Absolutely rigged it.
0: Yeah.
1: Where the least fouling team, tell me if you've heard this one before in Wisconsin sports. The least fouling team in a league in games inexplicably just said, you know what? F it. We're going to become thugs and start fouling people like it's our job. Because there was only one team in the 2000-2001 season that went, what was it? 5-1 against the Lakers? Something like that. And it was the Milwaukee Bucks. Because the Bucks had what it took to beat that Lakers roster. Instead, they're like, here, we'll give you AI and a bunch of no names because, I mean, they'll get one on you and then you guys will have a gentleman sweep. Like, it just doesn't happen. Go look up the stats. Look at the fouling in the Eastern Conference Finals.
0: It's so bizarre. But back in the matter at hand.
1: But yeah, Giannis got me back into basketball.
0: Giannis is gone. It's been great, too. Yeah, I appreciate all of it. It was unbelievable. I never thought I'd see a championship.
1: Year period, because there was a little rough times there.
0: And then there's revisionist history now going on. There's people trying to, I guess, maybe they're lashing out at Giannis leaving, and they're mad about it. I saw someone had tweeted out here, now that it's finally over, how do we evaluate this era with Giannis? Won a title in 21, but blew a 2-0 lead in the Eastern Conference Finals, two losses in the Eastern Conference Semifinals, and three straight first-round exits. Does one ring make up for all the early exits, or does it tarnish the record for you? Now that the people are now turning.
1: For the Bucks?
0: There's a revisionist history going on that, yeah. Listen, the injuries, yeah, were a problem. But I would say if you win a title, especially as, let's say, the Milwaukee Bucks, if you win a title, I'm pretty sure that was an amazing era.
1: Yeah.
0: You had a title. You know how hard that is?
1: Yeah.
0: Went from the first one in 50 years.
1: What, his rookie year? Was that the 15 win?
0: I do believe, I think Giannis's rookie year is when they won 15 games.
1: I mean,
0: I have to go back and
1: you can't argue that he elevated this franchise to a place it hasn't been since Lou Alcindor.
0: When did the Bucks win 15 games?
1: 13-14.
0: I don't know. I have to check now.
1: No, I'm looking at
0: it. Oh, you are?
1: Now.
0: Okay. Yeah, the 13-14 season, yeah.
1: I didn't just pull that out of my butt.
0: I'm like, I'm pretty sure it's 13.
1: But, like, that's another one. If the playoffs were a larger time frame, the 80s Bucks would have probably been a lot better. Because, I mean, they were first in their division for a long time. But they couldn't get past the Celtics or the Pistons. Like, they were... It's everybody thinks the Bucks were done after that championship in 71. But, like, they kept winning.
0: Yeah.
1: It's just different time, and there was a collection of talent on other teams that they couldn't get past. But, I mean, they made some finals in there and some semifinals. And
0: I see people, it's lashing on now. Giannis is gone, and people want to kind of spit on the era that was there. It's like, okay, sure, he won a title. Let me stop you right there. They won a title.
1: They did win the title.
0: What, blew a 2-0 lead in the Eastern Conference Finals? Okay. Two losses in the Eastern Conference Semifinals? Okay. And three straight first-round exits? Well, you buried the lead here. You said they won a title.
1: Yeah.
0: They won a title.
1: Yeah, sure they did that.
0: You know they hadn't done it in 50 years? The Giannis era, incredible, especially from where he came from, what the story is to what he evolved into, what he is now, is amazing. Mm-hmm. There was a time, remember when Aaron Rodgers, Christian Yelich, and Giannis Antetokounmpo were all MVPs? Remember that time in Wisconsin? Yeah,
2: that was a good time.
0: And only Giannis won a title out of those three in that time frame?
2: Yeah.
0: Here's real quick, the report from ESPN.
3: 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Giannis Antetokounmpo is headed to South Beach. Social media went into...
1: Antetokounmpo! Yeah!
0: Again.
4: Hi, Milwaukee. I'm Giannis Antetokounmpo. Can you say my name?
0: No, people can't. Even Bucks fans still can't. National media can't. Here you go.
3: We start this edition of SportsCenter with breaking news from the NBA. Giannis Antetokounmpo is headed to South Beach. Social media went into a frenzy. It's been a long time coming, but he's headed to South Beach in Briscoe. This is a huge blockbuster of a trade.
5: Absolutely it is. I mean, we've been waiting for this news to break, and it is now actually happening. It is Giannis and Bobby Portis to the Heat, and in exchange, the Bucks are bringing in an absolute haul that includes four players, Tyler Hero and Jaime Jaquez among them, as well as three first-round picks, including the 13th in tomorrow night's draft. There's also one pick swap and a second-round pick.
0: There you go. And with that, real quick, here's Shams.
6: This was a 13-month trade saga for Giannis and Antetokounmpo and the Milwaukee Bucks. Just to put it plainly, Giannis felt like his time was up with the Bucks a calendar year ago. The Bucks at every turn did everything they could to try to keep him. They fought this right until the end with Giannis to try to win around him. They depleted their assets, their salary books as well. But Giannis informed the team numerous times that it was time for both sides to move on, that he would not sign a long-term contract extension. So now for the Bucks, several weeks ago, they opened up for business. They started negotiating with several teams, and they really started to focus in on the Miami Heat and the Boston Celtics over the last few weeks. Co-owner Jimmy Haslam came out a period of time ago and made it very clear that by the draft, the Bucks wanted to know whether Giannis was going to commit long-term or they would move him. Giannis was not willing to commit long-term, so they are now moving him. And you think about the haul that the Bucks got after negotiating with Boston and Miami in the last few weeks. You get Tyler Hero, that's a homecoming for him. Khalil Ware, a young center. Jaime Jaquez, a good two-way wing. You get Kasperis Jakaciūnas, who's just 20 years old, an up-and-coming guard. And then they get a significant return of draft capital. Three first-round picks unprotected, including the 13th pick in the draft on Tuesday night. You get one pick swap far out in 2030, and then a 2033 second-round pick. So the Bucks now turn the page on the Giannis era after 13 years. Taylor Jenkins signed a six-year contract to be the Bucks head coach. They are now going to take time to reassess this team. This is a step back for the organization, but one that they do with flexibility, with picks, with young players, controllable contracts, rookie scale deals as well. But listen, Pat Riley has landed his white whale. We know his history. Shaquille O'Neal, Alonzo Mourning, LeBron James, Chris Bosh, Jimmy Butler, and now Giannis is walking into Miami to play in South Beach with Bam Adebayo. The job for the Heat isn't done, but that's a pretty strong duo to start with.
0: All right, there you go. Giannis is now a Heatle.
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0: Well, he's now over the hill, and he's far away in Miami. Not Rob Reichel, Giannis Antetokounmpo. We got Robbie right here, though. Robbie, good morning, brother. The Greek Freak, it's over. It's done, Robbie. Can you believe it?
18: Hey, Giannis, you have the love I need, huh? now it's gone. How long has that goofball on ESPN been reporting this, that Shams guy? Yeah. 2 years or something.
0: ESPN's been doing it for like 7-8 years, Rob, trying to get out of there. Windy, before that, you know, the Wojnarowski, right. Everybody.
18: They wanted him in a big market for 5-7 years, right?
0: Even
18: since the title. But, hey, listen, what'd they win last year? 32 games with him. He played about 35 games or something, didn't he? I know it was under half. He's going to be 32 this season. Sometimes, right, divorce is inevitable.
0: Mm-hmm.
18: Ebo, he's going to go down as the greatest player in franchise history, and that includes Jabbar. He had a longer stint with the Bucks than Jabbar did, who was traded in 75. All things considered, we'll see how this plays out, right, Ebo? But

0: We'll see. I mean, Evo, you're too young to remember this when they traded Jabbar in the mid-70s. They didn't get back nearly this much, first of all, as they did on this one. But they wound up getting some pieces, and it kind of set them up for the next phase of Bucks basketball through the 80s. And they got Brian Winters in that and Junior Bridgman and Dave Myers. Now they wound up getting Kent Benson later and Marcus Johnson and filled in with Sidney and stuff like that. But, you know, that team obviously could never get over the hump and win a title. And you need a guy like Giannis to win a title. You need a guy like Wemby to win a title. You need a monster. You need a Hall of Famer. They got rid of the best player in franchise history. We'll see how it goes, Evo. It's probably a really tough day around the state, right? This is, I mean.
1: I knew it was going to happen, you know. It's a little sad, yeah, but, you know, it's inevitable.
0: You'd argue he was the most popular athlete in the state, wouldn't you? I think that goes without, I think that trumps Jordan Love or, you know, anybody on the Brewers, maybe Churio or somebody like that. He's the greatest player in franchise history. He's a top 50 player probably of all time. And, you know, if you're a fan, it's a tough day and tough time to see him go. But franchises move on, Evo. The Packers moved on from Favre. They moved on from Rodgers. And they kept winning football games. And now it's up to Bucks management to find a way to win without Giannis.
1: Hey, you know, think about all the MVPs that have left us and all the big-time players. You know what makes it even more incredible, thinking back on it now? Someone who never left us, always wanted to be here, you know, literally put his own health at risk to win? Ryan Braun. Never left us, Rob. Ryan Joseph Braun never left. He did it all for us, Robbie. How about that?
0: Yeah, and he did it all for that urine inspector from Kenosha.
1: He was a Cubs fan. The guy didn't do proper protocol.
0: We're going to put this on the urine.
1: He took the urine home with him, Rob. He wasn't supposed to do that. He's breaking protocol. What is he doing? This is a Cubs fan trying to be dirty. That's all.
0: Oh, good Lord. Good Lord.
1: Hey, Robbie,
0: I'm not going to pick that fight with you today, Evo. I'll let you have Ryan Braun.
1: He never left us.
0: Give me Robin Yount as the guy who didn't leave you.
1: Well, that's a good one. Well, Robbie, I was thinking of this. I'm like, what's your favorite era of like a Wisconsin sports figure that led it to a championship or just whatever? You know, you have Brett Favre, you have Aaron Rodgers, you know, you could go like the Rose Bowls with Ron Dane, you could go Giannis Antetokounmpo, you can go, you know, we're in this golden age of Brewers right now, you know, you go 82 with the Crew. You know, what is Rob Reich, what's your favorite like era led by a certain individual here in Wisconsin?
0: There's no doubt in my mind, Evo, the most important era by far was the early to later 90s when football was saved in Green Bay. You had four winning seasons in a quarter century between Super Bowl II and 1991. You had a 24-year window there where they had four winning seasons. They won one playoff game between 68 and 91. They hire Wolf in December of 91, Ron Wolf. They quickly hire Mike Holmgren. They make the trade about 60 days after Wolf is hired for Brett Favre. Less than a year later, they sign Reggie White in free agency, or about a year after the Brett Favre trade. And, Evo, football in the 70s and 80s, and again, you're probably too young to remember this, football in the state was dead. Green Bay Packer football was dead. And even the Badgers, you know, were going to nothing bowls back then, but the fan base got pretty excited about going to the Garden State Bowl or the Independence Bowl or something like that with Dave McLean. But Evo, football in Green Bay, though, was largely dead in the 70s and 80s. And Wolf, Favre, Bob Harlan, Mike Holmgren, Reggie White, they brought it back. I'll break a little bit of news here, Evo, before you. I haven't told a lot of people this, but I'll tell you and some of your listeners. I'm working on a book right now on those 90s Packers that saved football in the state. And it'll probably come out about shortly after the 2026 season ends. But I'm not telling you this, Evo, because I'm in the middle of doing this book. I'm telling you this because in my lifetime anyways, and other people have their own opinions, the Green Bay Packers still trump everything in this state. And you know that. I mean, when they win or lose a game, your phone lines are lit up for the next, you know, for the next week, for all 4 hours of every single day, especially when they lose games like they did last year to the Browns and Bears. Those kind of games will drive you. The passion for that organization through this state is off the charts. And, you know, it was dying in the 70s and 80s. And if they didn't have that resurrection, you are not going to get that state.

0: stadium expansion, which has happened a few different times. You were not going to get these stock sales. Bob Harlan was enormous in terms of saving that. So it's a great question, Evo, and it's kind of ironic you segued into that without you and I having ever talked about this. But to me, without question, Evo, that era of football, that, and Brett Favre, again, was to me the guy who spearheaded it at Wolf. Wolf undoubtedly put that roster together, and Holmgren coached it. Everybody had a huge role in it, don't get me wrong. But it doesn't happen without Brett Favre. He's the number one central figure to me still in that whole thing, in terms of them saving football in Green Bay. And Evo, they've won more football games in the last 30 years than any team in the NFL. I mean, I know people want more Super Bowls, and they probably should have had one or two more with Favre and Rodgers along the way, but you know, Favre took them to two, Rodgers took them to one. They've had 30-plus years of unbelievably good football for the most part, dominated the rivalry with the Bears, been relevant on the big stage. Evo, that era of football, and to be alive at that point in time and to kind of see the resuscitation of football in this state, you know, on life support, and then just seeing the passion of everybody across the state as they came back and had that, you know, that rise in the 90s, finally eventually culminating in an NFC championship win over Carolina in Green Bay in 96 and then beating New England in that Super Bowl was really a remarkable time as a sports fan in this state.
1: It really was. Hey, Rob, you had mentioned something like the most liked person or the biggest person sports name in the state right now. Who takes that mantle now? Is it Micah Parsons?
0: Good question. You know, if Green Bay wins a little bit more, Evo, I mean, theoretically, to me, it's Jordan Love. It could be Churiel if you've got probably a better pulse on the.
1: I think it's Micah Parsons. I think Micah Parsons is more exciting than Jordan Love, just because Micah Parsons, I think, is out there just doing a little more. Like, he's more personable, maybe. Not to say Jordan Love's not. I don't know. That's a good question.
0: So it is funny, Evo, ever since the Rodgers trade and people around the state got to know Jordan Love a little bit more, the one word I hear over and over and over with him is boring, right?
1: And that's
0: from my neighbor, it's from other media guys, it's from the guy at the local watering hole. People do find, you know, he's largely uninteresting. Now, I've said this before,
1: yeah,
0: and you and I have talked about this.
1: Yeah.
0: If I'm running a franchise, though, and I've had drama for 30 years. And let's be honest, Favre and Rodgers were unbelievable football players, but they came with some drama, right? And there was a lot of drama mama at the end with Aaron Rodgers. And that can exhaust a front office. It can exhaust an organization. If I'm Brian Gutekunst, if I'm Matt LaFleur, if I'm Ed Policy, if I'm anybody over there right now, I don't want drama on a day and day. I don't want to turn on these silly ESPN shows every morning and see these talking heads saying, Aaron Rodgers wants to be traded the night before the draft, or, you know, Favre's holding out or whatever. I don't want to see that kind of nonsense. And you've never gotten any of that with Jordan Love. And I don't think you will. Again, it's impossible to predict, right? But I would be very surprised if there's a whole lot of drama at some point in time with Jordan Love. It's just not who he is. So your point there is very valid, Evo. Parsons is certainly a more interesting character than a Jordan Love, if you're looking for that kind of stuff. If I just want a leader of a football team, though, I want a guy that's staying out of the headlines. I want a guy that isn't creating a lot of news and clicks on a day-to-day basis.
1: Yeah,
0: I want
1: a guy that makes it more interesting, though, sometimes, too, Rob, is that kind of stuff, you know?
0: Yeah, unless you get a Josh Jacobs deal on your hands.
1: Jerry just messaged me, said it's The Miz now is the most likable.
0: There you go.
1: The Miz, Jacob Mizrowski.
0: Could be. That's pretty good.
1: Robbie, let me ask you this.
0: That's pretty good. I overlooked him. The only thing is, I mean, the Packers to me are certainly far and away number one.
1: Yeah.
0: The Brewers are two. The Brewers are two, aren't they? And then the Bucks are three.
1: I would probably put the Bucks. Would Badgers be three? And then the Bucks last?
0: Yeah, I would put the Badgers across the board as three, and maybe even two, I guess. Yeah, that's a good call there. Certainly when they're in their heyday, right?
1: Yeah.
0: Certainly when they're going to Rose Bowls and Bo Ryan taking them to Final Fours. Not these first-round losses to High Point Woods and
1: James Madison,
0: which is my old apartment complex in Madison, High Point Woods. So, and you know, 4-8 seasons under the thick man. If they can bounce back, Evo, the state does love their Badgers through and through. So yes, I would argue in some order, Packers far and away one. Flip a coin between Brewers and Badgers, and then a Bucks four.
1: Hey, well, let me ask you this, Rob, on Micah Parsons though. So Micah Parsons' brother was out on Twitter, and Twitter was ablaze, and people, oh my God, he's going to be out half the year. Rob, didn't we already kind of know this? I mean, if you listen to Micah Parsons, strict 9 months, and then he's got to practice and still come back, and that's if everything goes well. You were talking about potentially early November. Why did people think this is some kind of breaking news with Micah Parsons' brother saying he's going to be out almost half the year?
0: Well, half the year does take you to mid-November, Evo. You know, the timeline I was kind of looking at was more Halloween. Okay. And again, that early part of the schedule is not overly daunting. If the Packers can't come out of that 5-3, 6-2, something like that along the way, and still be in decent position, they're not going anywhere anyways then when Micah Parsons comes back, okay? Yeah. I get it. He's a game wrecker and a game changer and a dominant player. But Evo, if they can't more than tread water, if Parsons comes back, Evo, and they're 3-5, they weren't going anywhere by adding Parsons back to the mix anyways, especially coming off a major, major knee injury. So the only reason I would say it's a little bit newsy, Evo, is because it probably pushed that timeline back another couple of weeks that we had kind of talked about. When Parsons spoke at the end of the last OTA and minicamps, and we were kind of looking at maybe, I'm trying to remember the exact date, 25th of October, give or take, somewhere in there. Mm. He was probably going to miss the Bears and the Cowboys games in weeks 5 and 6, and then kind of come back right around that Halloween time frame potentially. So if this pushes him into early to mid-November, Evo, it pushes that timeline back a little bit. But again, you're worried about, I mean, that, like you said, Evo, he and Jordan Love are your 1 and 2 assets in that organization, and you need those guys around in 2027 and 8 and 9 and those years moving forward. Not necessarily in week 5 against the Bears. So again, not huge breaking news, but yeah, it did probably push that timeline back slightly. Yeah.
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10: 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June 27th, Madison.
14: And we'll see y'all later. Thanks, you guys. Thank you very much.

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14: Badger Connect, a habitual winner. A World Cup champion of hair, Jesse Temple. Jesse, good morning.
15: Morning, Evo. This is the greatest intro any breaking sex I've ever made.
14: Let's hear it. You said this is the greatest ever made? The greatest intro ever made?
15: Well, this is the greatest intro for me personally to appear on a radio station.
16: Azteca Stadium in Mexico City, and a worldwide audience of over 500 million viewers. It's Argentina and West Germany.
14: Jesse, I love the mariachi band. It's amazing. That's incredible stuff.
15: Yeah, for people who don't know, Evo and I were talking last week about the World Cup, and I told him that I still had a VHS copy of the 1986 World Cup final between Argentina and West Germany. And then we were talking this morning, and I shared that the intro song, which you just heard, is the greatest intro in sports TV history. It's the faux mariachi band for the Mexico City 1986 World Cup.
14: I might have found another one, too, here. What is this, Jesse? The World Cup FIFA 1986. Oh, this is the theme song for Mexico 86. Are you familiar with this one, Jesse?
15: I've certainly come across it on YouTube, but I much prefer the NBC.
14: Yeah, the mariachi band's a little cooler. That's definitely for sure. That's funny. Jesse, have you been keeping tabs on the United States, U.S., on their World Cup action?
15: I am aware of the total butt-kicking that U.S. is handling to everybody right now. Granted, they haven't played anybody good. But, yeah, 4-1 and then 2-0. I think what they said, the first back-to-back wins in World Cup plays that the U.S. has had. Or certainly in a long time, so they got it going on, and hopefully for them, they get a solid matchup when they make it out of the group stage.
14: Yeah, well, they're already advancing out of the group stage, so we'll see what happens.
15: Yep.
14: If there could be a scenario where if Iran makes it through, that you could have USA versus Iran. If that happens, Jesse, with everything that's going on in the world, I will fully be convinced we live in a simulation. I'm like, I'm 50-50 right now, but if that happens, I'm like, okay, everything's scripted. We're in a simulation.
15: We'll see what happens.
14: We will see what happens. Hey, speaking of seeing what happens, Jesse, I was at your wonderful Twitter account, at Jesse Temple, and Badger Connect. I see right here, speaking of venues, Lambeau obviously going to host Wisconsin and Notre Dame. Can you give us a little peek into this this new article you got out?
15: Yeah, well, the entire team went up to Lambeau Wednesday. There was supposed to be a kids' combine fest, but the weather was terrible. Mm-hmm. It rained here. It rained everywhere, and so they had to cancel it. But everybody went up there, and they took a tour of Lambeau, kind of like what average fans do, but they got different looks than the average fan. So I had a chance to talk to both Cooper Catalano and Colton Joseph for this story about what the experience was like and maybe the excitement it generated for the Notre Dame game. And they took buses out there, like I said, Wednesday morning, and then they split up into groups based on their bus. But Cooper Catalano said that his group first went into the visiting locker room, which is where Wisconsin is going to be. Technically, they're the visiting team. But they took a tour of the Hall of Fame, that two-story Hall of Fame and museum. They went on the field. They weren't allowed to go on the field. They were just on the sideline. I guess it was all taped off. Look, you got to keep the grass well manicured, I guess. It's a majestic place. But, yeah, they got to see the place and tour the whole facility and kind of walk through the tunnel where all the players walk through. And, you know, that plaque that talks about the 13 Super Bowl champions. And these are the blocks they've walked through to greatness. So I think it got the juices flowing a little bit. Okay. But it's going to be a little bit different on September 6th when it's a full stadium.
14: Now, for parity and maybe for competitive advantage, I don't believe this is happening, but I'm going to ask anyways. Does LSU get a chance, does Notre Dame get a chance to do this as well?
15: I mean, I can't imagine that they would come up in the middle of the summer to go tour Lambeau.
14: Everyone's from tour Lambeau. It's iconic. It's a bucket list destination.
15: Yeah, yeah, man. Of course. It's awesome. What's cool about this is when I was talking to Cooper, he went to a bunch of Packer games growing up. So he's from Richfield, Wisconsin. So it's a couple hours away, but he and his dad would go. The fun story was he was 7 years old, and they went to a preseason game. It was his first game at Lambeau, and they're walking around because they got their hours early just to, like, see this place. And the dude pops out of a gigantic black monster truck, and it's Amon Green, and they got a photo with him. And then somehow Cooper was, like, in the stands in the front rows and played catch with Tremont Williams, the DB. This was like 2014 or something like that. So he has photos of both of those guys. So there's some fun photos of him as a kid in the stands at Lambeau, and now he gets to start for the Badgers against Notre Dame.
14: It's pretty awesome. Jesse Temple joining us right now. So, Jesse, let me ask you this, because last week when we were talking, it was because I had some listeners calling. It wasn't World Cup, but it was Badger football and Badger recruiting. I'd ask you the questions, like, you know, some listeners called in talking about the 2027 recruiting class. So who cares? Like, who cares? Well, whatever. Like, yep. And then, like, well, you'd be bitching if they weren't. Well, let me ask you this, Jesse. What has changed that they have all these bigger-time recruits coming in? What has changed from the following years? So they got guys now? They got better gift of gab? is it more, I assume, also more NIL money? But, like, what has changed now from the years past to what we're experiencing now?
15: Well, a few different things. And we may have talked about this last week, Evo. But first of all, 2027 happens to be a uniquely talented in-state class. Mm-hmm. Wisconsin has 23 committed players. 10 of those guys are from the state. You would have to go back a couple decades to find a class that had that many in-state dudes. So Wisconsin was a beneficiary of great in-state talent, but this staff did a tremendous job of making sure those guys got on campus early, of making sure that they were a priority for the most part. There were a couple guys that Wisconsin came in late on, which you can do when it's an in-state class and guys grew up rooting for the Badgers and hoping for that kind of offer. But they got a guy like Coors Loken, who's a four-star tight end from Iola, Scandinavia, one of the top tight ends in the country, and he's got a really magnetic personality. He committed on national TV at the All-American Bowl, and once he committed, he was the second in-state commit. I think that helped other guys feel comfortable doing it. But then they went outward. They went beyond the state of Wisconsin and got some talent. There were some fortunate ties, right? Like Jim Thorgy's son, Jack, who's a quarterback in Indiana, then committed to Louisville, and he committed and picked Wisconsin. But they were able to win recruiting battles, like a Makai Williams, who's a four-star DB from Florida, was previously committed to Florida State. But you're right, Evo, when you talk about NIL, that absolutely has to do with some of this. I think more so for some of the out-of-state guys, because I know for a fact there are guys who were considering other schools, major Power 4 programs, and when Wisconsin presented its compensation package, it was like, oh, this is competitive with all these other schools. And I think if Wisconsin wasn't competitive, then some of these guys might not consider them. But if they're in the ballpark, then I think you start to carry your list of checkmark things of, well, I like all these other things. and the financial piece at play here too. So there's a lot of things, but I do give staff credit for the ability to recruit when the on-field product the last few seasons has been great, to say the least. But you've got to win in 2026 to make it matter in 2027. That's where I hear them. They're like, well, who cares? Well, you could say that, but it might matter if they win and can retain these guys, staff for longer term.
14: Jesse Temple joining us right now, Badger Connect. So, Jesse, let me ask you this. I don't know if this was – I think it was one-side competitiveness. I was checking you out, your Badger Bites, and you're talking to Melvin Gordon. And I don't know how competitive Nebraska really was. But one-sided competitive. You had asked Gordon, Melvin Gordon, like how much could he possibly have ran for? He said 480 yards, and 500 wasn't out of the realm of possibility. Did you believe him when you asked that question and he responded?
15: Well, he said that he was being modest. And so in his modest estimation, 480 or 500. But and so the question was, he ran for 408 yards, which at the time was a record that stood for less than a week because Kansas was terrible. And, anyway. If Melvin had gotten to run in the fourth quarter of that blowout win against Nebraska, how many yards would he have rushed for? I wondered that myself, and he said 480, 500 is crazy, but it wasn't out of the question. But he said the way that the stars aligned and the offensive line was blocking and the way I was busting 40 and 60-yard runs, I mean, I kind of feel like I'd throw 600 in the mix because Nebraska was ready to quit, or maybe they already had quit. You know, what's funny is Nebraska actually led by two touchdowns early in that game, and I think Melvin fumbled, but we forget that now, so... Yeah, that was a great conversation. That was our last Badger Bites. He's one of the UW Athletic Hall of Fame inductees in this 2026 class. And I've been recording a bunch of these that are going to run in the next month that I'm really excited about at Badger Connect.
14: Can you give us a little taste of the one upcoming, Jesse?
15: The one this week is a conversation with volleyball's Jayla August. So she's transferred in from Florida. She's probably one of the most, I think, big-time transfer portal additions in the entire college volleyball landscape. Like, she was the SEC Freshman of the Year 2 years ago. She was the third-team All-American last year, and she's going to be a big reason why Wisconsin is once again considered a national title contender. They're absolutely stacked. But there's a couple others that I've done. One of them is, this is probably the most fun I've had in a while. I played tennis against the women's tennis team, number one skills player, who is a multi-time All-American and is turning pro. Spoiler alert, I lost.
14: Have you dabbled in pickleball at all, Jesse? Or you're not old enough to do that yet?
15: You know, I hear that pickleball might be the sport that leads to the most injuries.
14: It is.
15: I feel like that's people who are 50 and over.
14: Yeah. Well, I read it was the biggest insurance claims over the past year were pickleball injuries.
15: Yeah, and I haven't gotten into it.
14: Well, you're not retired yet, Jesse. I think when you're retired, then you have to play pickleball.
15: I'm ready now. You know, if anyone's listening and they need a doubles partner, let's do it.
14: Well, here's what I want, Jesse. Obviously, you have pickleball and you have tennis. I don't think anyone plays this anymore. I think maybe you did. I was a beast at badminton. I would love for that to make a comeback. Were you a badminton player?
15: I was not a badminton guy. I was a tennis guy, which probably made it even more embarrassing that I got smoked the way I did. But I actually don't even feel bad about it. I'm a friggin' All-American.
14: Friggin' All-American. Hey, Jesse, I think I have the right song for you. I thought I had the Mariachi band. Jesse, we love you, brother. Thanks for hopping on this Monday. I hope you had a great Father's Day. We'll check you out, Badger Connect, and at Jesse Temple on Twitter. You the man, Jesse.
15: Thanks, Bebo. Talk.
14: See you, brother. Much love. There he goes, Jesse Temple. Thought I had the Mariachi band. Unfortunately did not.
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14: Brandon Woodruff coming back to the starting rotation. Our guy Woody. Brandon Woodruff back. Summer of fun begins. Brandon Woodruff wants to be a part. Here's a little bit of Woody. Before we get to Woody, hang on a second here. I saw MLB Network was talking about, too, about the postseason for the Milwaukee Brewers. If things keep going this way, obviously going to be in the playoffs. And MLB Network was discussing how Milwaukee might manage their young starters throughout the rest of the season. Take a listen.
26: I'll say that they're going to maybe massage his schedule a little bit, try to give him a little bit more rest. How do you see that playing out as we get through the summer and the rest
27: of
26: the season?
27: And he wants a Cy Young, by the way. He's
26: absolutely
27: at the top.
26: No doubt.
28: Yeah, D-Roll, I get your take on this. I do think their best chance of winning a World Series right now is him and Harrison. So everything they can do to protect their health in October, kind of the way the Dodgers have managed their rotation. Like, you could argue maybe Wheeler, Sanchez, you could argue Ohtani, Yamamoto, but honestly, you could make a compelling argument going into the postseason. Yeah. If they can keep those two guys healthy and pitching well, I think this is the best opportunity for the Brewers they've had.
29: No doubt. There's no doubt if all these guys stay healthy and you put Miz on the mound in game one. You can win a World Series with this team as currently constructed.
14: Look at that. MLB Network keeps talking about the Brewers. Man, they could win a World Series. Yeah, they could do it. They could get to the World Series. Well, right now we have the summer of fun upon us. Let's keep having fun. Don't worry about the playoffs. Worry about a World Series later. Because if you're having fun in the summer, you're going to be in the playoffs. Got to be in the playoffs. To get to World Series. To get to World Series, then maybe all bets are off. Maybe you win one. Brandon Woodruff, though. So, Woody back. And with Woody being back, let's see here. Landed on the IL on May 1st with right shoulder inflammation. Had that big drop in his velocity. And now, returning to the rotation. Woody was talking about... I'll play it. Listen to this. Play a little bit of it. Listen to it. Woody talking about... essentially, scheduled return and how fatherhood has influenced all he's been through over the past 3 years. Here's Brandon Woodruff.
0: Right now, I'm feeling pretty good. Was able to get up to mid-80s in the pitch count for the rehab games. You know, throughout this process, it's always it's probably good for me to do a full build-up. You know, there was a possibility to come back the one before last rehab start, which anytime I feel like I'm ready and feel like I can go pitch, I'm going to go pitch regardless of built-up or not fully. But I think just sitting back and having a good chat with Murph and just really realizing, like, I need to run through this full build-up and, you know, give myself the best chance when I get out here in the big leagues to go out, give the team a chance to win, have an extended pitch count, and just try to be normal in that sense. I think that was the biggest driver. And with the end of the year in mind, I know I've said this a lot, and I truly have gone through everything, checkpoints and everything, to put myself in a good position. So now it's just time to go out there and do it.
1: Are you excited to get back and join with the young kids?
0: Yeah, I'm sick and tired of watching. I think that's the hardest thing for me is I want to be in the fight with them. I love watching these guys pitch. I love watching Miz and Harry and Sprode. And I can name the whole rotation, Gas, and you know, even Coleman just stepping up. And I know we've got Indy coming back as well. So it's been a fun thing for me to sit back and watch these guys and also get to see the work in between for them. But now it's time for me to get back in the fold and get to work. So that's fun for me, and I'm excited. I'm ready. I'm ready to do this.
2: Are you in the stuff?
0: Hey, you ask me in between sometimes. It depends on the day, I guess. I think that's probably natural for any pitcher, but I go back to last year when I was rolling into Miami and I honestly had no clue what was going to unfold that day or kind of for the season, because I really didn't know how I wanted to pitch or really how my stuff was going to play. And I just I get in the game and I really try to get a feel for the game. Focus level goes up at this level. You can't replicate it in the minor leagues, and it's honestly hard to get a gauge of where your stuff is per se. Because I mean, you're going in blind against a minor league team. You don't know a lot of the hitters are different. You have a better idea here. So there's so many different variables that are different when you're going through a rehab process. But I've got a good base of where my stuff is. And then once I get in the game, I just go compete. There's no rhyme or reason. There is a rhyme or reason to what I do, but I go off feel a lot. So if the game is telling me to go one way with a certain amount of pitches or a certain pitch, that's the way I'm going to go that day. So as far as the stuff, I'm always confident in my stuff, but we'll see tomorrow.
3: Yeah. What about jumping in against the Reds at that ballpark?
0: Yeah, it's no different than any other ballpark in the league in our division. I feel like, fortunately, I've been able to go there a lot over the years. I'm familiar with it, it's depending on what the weather's like, it can be a tough day. You just got to really keep the ball on the ground, and strikeouts seem to play a little bit more there. It's just a familiar place. I'm not too concerned with what's going on around me. I'm concerned with, you know, one pitch at a time, and then I'll take it from there.
2: Brandon, you got to FaceTime with your kids this morning. How has fatherhood influenced what all you've been through the last couple years?
0: Having kids changes everything for you. When you're young and you're kind of just going through not the motions, but when you don't have kids, you don't understand. So I always used to give Lorenzo Cain a lot of crap when he would come to the field, and he was always tired, and he'd always blame it on his kids. just a, it's a, it's a fun thing. They don't care about baseball. They don't care about what that does. They just want to get up and play, pretty much. So they don't have an idea of all the surrounding, you know, the pressures and the, you know, wanting to perform and do well. And so that keeps it in perspective. So when you go home, it's a nice little, decompress from the day from baseball, and it takes your mind off baseball, which is a good thing. So this puts life in perspective. Baseball is not everything to them, so that's a cool thing. And being a dad is fun. It's a lot of work, but it's a lot more work on Joni and my wife. And
4: 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W244DR Fitchburg, WOZN Madison, The Zone. 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
5: Well, the Brewers held on last night to finish off a sweep of the Reds with a 6-5 win. The crew got a double play ball with bases loaded in the ninth to escape. William Contreras had a two-run homer. Jake Bowers followed him with a solo shot. Andrew Vaughn drove in three with a double in the seventh to make it 6-1 before a late push by the Reds made the club sweat it out. Crew is off today. They'll welcome in the Cubs for a weekend series starting tomorrow night. Chicago started playing better of late, having won 9 of their last 12 games. Turn to the Bucks. They did not have a pick yet heading into last night's second round of the draft, but they traded with the Magic, got the final pick of the night, grabbing forward Malik Lewis. He played the last two seasons in Australia, averaged 6.9 points per game. It finalized a draft class that included 10th overall pick in Arizona guard Braden Berries and the 13th overall pick in Tennessee forward Nate Amet. For GM John Horst, who decided to trade Giannis Antetokounmpo on Monday, the rebuild has begun.
7: You know, I think we're just really excited to continue to build and kind of add on piece and piece and create, again, an identity, a style play, a roster full of character and versatility and size. And it's got a lot of work ahead of us, but it's a good start.
5: The Bucks will introduce Berries and Amet during a press conference later today.
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5: Well, Big Ten Media Days, just a month away. 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With this Wisconsin Sports Zone Network update, I'm Zach Heil Pritt.
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4: 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This is Over the Line from the Alpine Liquor Studio.

0: Your Milwaukee Bucks, first round of the NBA draft, two selections. Who can it be knocking at my door? Pick number 10, who can it be now? Are you the new Giannis Antetokounmpo? Are you the new one to be the savior of the Milwaukee Bucks? Rebuilding, regrouping, regathering after Giannis and Bobby. Don't forget Bobby Portis. Don't forget about Bobby Portis, traded to Miami in Miami. Who can it be now? I'll tell you who it is. It's Braden Burries. Pick number 10 out of Arizona. 6'4" guard, all Big 12 first-team selection for a Wildcat squad that won the regular season and conference tournament titles. 20 years old, helped lead Arizona to his first Final Four appearance since 2001. Averaged 16.1 points, 4.9 boards, and 2.4 assists per game. Who can it be now? I'll tell you who it can be now. Well, Adam Silver.
1: With the 10th pick in the 2026 NBA Draft, the Milwaukee Bucks select Braden Burries from the University of Arizona.
2: After helping Arizona get to the Final Four, Braden Burries is on his way to Milwaukee, and I'm half surprised, guys, that his family didn't show up here today with those famous t-shirts with his face on them that they wore all season long to his games, which I just love. But Burries, he led Arizona in scoring, just over 16 a game, and his college coach, Tommy Lloyd, describes him as a laid-back, unassuming guy, and it makes sense because he listens to gospel music before games to calm him down, and Bobby, you've called him the silent assassin.
3: Well, I do. I mean, I got to sit down with him and talk, and he was a man of few words here, but the one thing I did learn is that he loved watching those Chicago Bulls teams back in the day of Tom Thibodeau, and now he's a stone throw away in Milwaukee here. And here's a big guard, 6'4", 215, grab and go, offensive rebounder here. He's got some toughness with him.
2: What does a Burries hero backcourt start to look like?
4: Two guys that can really shoot it and have some toughness to them. And, you know, Braden Burries is from San Bernardino.
0: You caught that, right? You caught that, right? We're playing gospel music to cool us down, to calm us down before games. Look at that. Who would have thought that? We're playing gospel music before games. All right, Braden Burries, Arizona, 6'4". Gospel music to help calm the nerves before the games. He's ready to get it going. Are you the new Giannis Antetokounmpo? What's going on, dude? Okay. All right, how about this? When it comes to Braden Burries, GM John Horst could talk about him. Couldn't talk about the next pick because technically that's the pick that the Miami Heat have. And once the new league year begins, then you can talk about players. Like John Horst last night, he couldn't talk. He couldn't talk about Giannis Antetokounmpo. Sorry, I just got a text from Barry Richter. I was chuckling. Barry, you got it. You got it, Bear. I was hoping someone would pick something up like that. You got it, Barry. You're a smart guy. Anyways, Bear. Much love, Barry. Miss you, bro. John Horst on why they took at 10 the Arizona guard.
5: We thought the guard depth was really, really good in this draft. And frankly, that we would have been excited for a number of the guards. Braden was a target for us. I mean, we spent time with him early in the draft process. We were able to bring him here later in the draft process. He's a big guard. He's got great length. He's got great size already at 20 years old. Played winning basketball. He's been a winner his whole career. Comes from a great pedigree. His family in San Bernardino. Dad was a basketball player. Mom was a basketball player. Just a high character young man that I think has kind of got a quiet competitiveness about him. A very efficient scorer, gets to the free throw line, makes shots, two-way player. We think one of the best two-way guards in the draft. And so there were a lot of guys that we liked, but we were through the moon when we were able to get Braden.
0: Through the moon. Cool. Let's see here. Horst also was talking about, what did he think about the guards in this class of draft picks? Obviously, you get one right there at Braden Burries.
5: Specific to Braden, what we like about him in this group, which a lot of, I think, the guards that we have in our group is versatility. I think trying to have big guards that think the game, that offensively have an impact, that can play on the defensive side of the ball, I think is really important for us, and it's really important for Taylor. I think you all have been able to see the success he's had with players that play like that. And so, again, Braden's size, I think Braden's IQ, his competitiveness, and the fact that he plays on both sides of the ball, he's a rookie. He's going to have to work. He's going to have to grow. He's going to have to get the opportunity. But we're excited. We're bullish on his ability to impact early.
0: Versatility, versatile profile. He's like numbers beyond what you can dial. That's what he liked about him right there. That's what he liked. Also, Horst was talking about, so the next pick that they had was Nate Ament. He was from Tennessee, is from Tennessee, the Volunteers. And 6'10", averaged 16.7 points, 6.3 rebounds, and 2.3 assists per game for the Vols. He was the number four player in the entire 2025 recruiting class. Second team All-SEC, helped Tennessee make a run to the Elite Eight, scored 20 or more points in 11 games, and had three double-doubles. The thing is, you could talk about him, kind of, but not really, because he's not really there as yet. Horst, on what will it take, though, for the forward Nate Ament to prepare to be a starter in the NBA?
5: Well, I think a big credit to Nate. Nate put on close to 20 pounds, he'll tell you all, when you spend time with him, kind of throughout his year. Tennessee and Coach Barnes, they're doing an unbelievable job. They're one of the best, I think, strength and conditioning programs overall, just programs in the country. So he bought in. And, you know, spending time with him, you could see he's very, very serious about his body, his nutrition, and what it takes for him to really be competitive. So he's already done that, Ben. He's like, he's really worked and he's grown in that area. I think we're great. I think we'll do a really good job continuing that on. I was just texting with Coach Barnes right now and just saying, hey, thanks for everything you did foundationally. We're going to take it from here and, you know, take care of him. But, again, Nate's got to put it in. He's got to care about it, and he does.
0: And his former coach for Tennessee, Rick Barnes, was talking about how Barnes said Ament reminds him of Kevin Durant, KD. Now, with this all happening, the draft, the moves with the Bucks trading with the Heat, Giannis, Bobby Portis gone, and everything they got back, Horst was asked, what does he think about the status of the Bucks team roster as it stands today?
5: I'm excited to continue to build. You know, I think we talked about this at Taylor's press conference. I think we're building. These guys are important to it. I think other things that hopefully we're able to do and execute will be important to it. I think we've got big decisions going forward in terms of what free agency looks like and other things that we'll add. Kind of tonight will be interesting to see how we play, or tomorrow night, I'm sorry, interesting how we play all that out. But I would just say the theme of building. You know, I think we're just really excited to continue to build and kind of add on piece and piece and create, again, an identity, a style of play, a roster full of character and versatility and size. And it's got a lot of work ahead of us, but it's a good start.
0: Not rebuilding, building. Not rebuilding, building. Okay? Taylor Jenkins, the new head coach. A lot of people were wanting, some people on the Twitch stream, YouTube stream, or on my Twitter account, all at Ebo says, like, oh, the Bucks, they got a new coach? Yeah, Taylor Jenkins. He was awesome with the young roster for the Grizz, Memphis. Bucks now have a really young roster. You get Doc Rivers out of here, and you start anew. Excited about the future of the Milwaukee Bucks. A lot of people, even Skip Bayless was saying, take the other grain of salt, was saying that they're going to excite and surprise some people. So there you go. Horst also, if you were curious, like, dude, can you ask him about Bobby Portis? Ask him about, more importantly, Giannis Antetokounmpo. Horst had a comment on that, if you were so curious.
5: Until trades are approved by the league, we're not allowed to comment on anything. And so there won't be any conversations about that. We are excited about the draft. Obviously, 10th pick, we're able to acquire Braden Burries, Arizona. Really excited about Braden. 13th pick, we're in principle have agreed to acquire the draft rights in the Heyman. Excited about that. We've got a 20-year-old in Braden, 19-year-old in Nate. Positional size for both these guys, high character, high IQ, just competitive young men that I think are really going to grow forward with us and just really continue to grow here. So with that, open for a few questions. Again, kind of specific to Braden at 10 and the opportunity to hopefully acquire and principal Nate's draft rights at 13.
0: So also what's happening with the Bucks? There is some rumors floating around that the Bucks are now shopping Miles Turner. That experiment did not work out well for the Bucks. You know, from the Pacers then to Milwaukee. Now they're shopping Miles Turner around. And then also Kyle Kuzma, the Kuz. Kyle Kuzma, I get him out of here too. Kyle Kuzma was talking about the other day on Twitter. There's some talk that Kuzma is expected to be included in any trade for Giannis as a Giannis tax. Kuzma retweeted that, quote tweeted it. And he says, since when is a 6'9 wing who plays any role you ask, guards 1 through 5, shot almost 50% from the field and cares about defense, a quote unquote throw in, LOL. Well, dude, it's time for you to go. No thank you to Kyle Kuzma. Round 2 happening. Let's see here. I had one on Horst. Horst was talking about the potential of round 2 for the draft. Where the hell did that go? I'll give you one here, though. Horst talking about how the new head coach, Taylor Jenkins, had been preparing for the NBA draft.
5: Great partner. I think, again, the filter is style of play, identity. What do we want to build together? What's the culture? How do we want this all to fit? And so, yeah, great partner. Every step of the way, you know, from combine to interviews to visits in Milwaukee to, you know, Zoom calls if we couldn't get guys, whatever it was, I think we've been in this together.
0: So there you go. There's John Horst, the GM of the Milwaukee Bucks. And good stuff. I like that. I wish you could have commented on Giannis and Bobby Portis, but again, the league rules, you can't. It's kind of lame. I don't know why they're up there if you can't, but whatever, I guess. What are you going to do? Here we go. John Horst is also asked on, will they try to trade into getting a player in the second round? Last one.
5: We've agreed in principle to acquire the 13th pick, and we're excited to kind of see what presents itself tomorrow. I think different options, different opportunities. We've got, I think we have a good foundation with these two that I think will add to our building. I like how the first round played out tonight. I think there's some interesting opportunities that could present itself tomorrow. But the value has to be right. The opportunity has to be right. But yeah, I think we'll be active. I don't know how much execution we'll end up doing tomorrow, but we'll be very active.
0: There you go. John Horst, Bucks GM. Let the building begin. Not rebuilding. Let the building begin.
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19: Good morning. Getting more crowded now, but so far the interstates and Beltline are fine, but pockets of congestion are starting up. Brake lights on outbound John Nolan at Broome Street and starting up inbound. No issues on East Watch or downtown yet. Other slow spots starting up include 151 South approaching the interstate. States, Stoughton Road at East Buckeye and Flom and Ashton Corners. Peak traffic starts up soon. Expect congestion.

0: brushing the dirt off his shoulder. Our PIMP of Badger coverage, Nick Olson, Badgers 24/7 Sports. Nick, what's up, man? What's going on?
1: Evo, I'm doing great, man. Good week so far. Been looking forward to the show with you, brother.
0: Hell yeah, man. So, Nick, I just had Vagabond John. Remember Vagabond John? He's always got an ear out. We were talking he was talking about, I said you were coming up. I mean, do you have any questions for Nick? He said, yeah. Are they in the top five? Is Wisconsin in the top five of Big Ten recruiting yet?
1: Man, Vagabond John, okay. It's a good question. You know, they're basically, at least the last check, they're just outside of it. I think last I saw they were, I think, sixth. Now they're maybe seventh. You know, they got as high as 13th in the country. Mm-hmm. I think right now they're hovering around 19 or so, just because obviously a lot of other teams have kind of wrapped up their OVs and things like that. I'm not sure, you know, they'll end up top five in the Big Ten.
0: So I think it was kind of sarcastic the way you asked it.
1: Yeah, anyway. I figured from our guy, but hey, I think as long as it's the top, we'll say 25 to 27 class coming off the last two seasons, that's pretty darn good.
0: And I think the reason, and we've talked about this before, Nick, I'm going to bring it up again, though, because I told Vagabond John to listen a little more, and he wasn't quite sure if he was buying the answer. And he said, why have we gotten so much better at recruiting than, like, let's say, last year? And I was talking about, you know, the gift of gab. They got more voices in there, but I was saying more NIL money. And Nick, if you were to address this again, like, how has Wisconsin gotten better with the recruiting? What would you say?
1: Yeah, absolutely, Evo. And, you know, John, I appreciate the questions, my man. What I would say is, you know, I kind of break it down in terms of, like, basically a pyramid of three different things. I think that, you know, frankly, I know we joke, Evo, about our gift of gab, but I do think that they really do have a lot of good personalities, guys that can really, you know, go out. They're pretty young, hungry, connect with people, their families, and I do think that's helped. As much as that, I do think there's kind of a top two. I think that the NIL infusion, which we saw in the transfer portal, obviously landing guys like your guy, Colton Joseph, Ebo, and, you know, Abu Sama, like retaining Posa, Catalano, Hilton. The NIL has been improved, and I think that doesn't help get you in the door necessarily in the high school realm as it does in the portal, but it can help you close on guys earlier. So I think that that's been really, really important and helpful. And then, frankly, I mean, they're super, you know, blessed and well-timed that this is one of the best in-state classes that we've seen in the last 20 years. Mm-hmm. So the dominoes kind of got rolling with those guys. They've gotten really, really close. They've talked with each other. They've kind of set this maybe culture or foundation within the class. And, hey, obviously there's a long way till signing day, but right now I actually just posted last night about the majority of the class. I feel pretty good. Pretty good with them sticking together.
0: So, more questions are flooding in now, Nick. We're wondering, and I was wondering this too, like Posa and Catalano, Johnny Cribbage had messaged in, like Posa and Catalano, why wouldn't they hit the portal to chase bigger dollars, more money? Was that out there for them? Or they like have a home here in Wisconsin and they feel like they can change something? I know they got more money, but why wouldn't they hit the portal to find more money elsewhere?
1: Yeah, well, I think, and you know, this is not a shot at anybody that leaves or transfers. Like, people are obviously going to do what's best for them, and they do that for different reasons. But I think with these two especially, it's a few different things. I mean, they legitimately love it here, Evo. Like, I've been covering, you know, Catalano for 4+ years, Mason Posa for about 3. Like, they actually love it here and were ready to jump in and loving it even during a tough time. So that is all real. I think they certainly were taken, you know, pretty well care of, respectively, with terms of the NIL front. Mm-hmm. And, you know, I think Greg Gard, obviously talking basketball for a second, but, like, he said it really well in the portal last year. People usually leave for two things, like more money or more playing time. Yeah. And I think that if they're taken care of well here, they obviously have huge roles in the defense at linebacker already. There's a lot going on here. And just when you speak with them, you know, whether you're just chopping it up or even in interviews, like, they take a ton of pride in wearing that W, Evo.

0: it doesn't get thrown around as often anymore, but they truly do. And I think they take a lot of, you know, kind of potential and confidence in being the faces of this turnaround if it happens.
1: Yeah, so what you're saying is just because someone's offering you more money elsewhere doesn't mean you're necessarily going to go bolt for it. Money can't just make you do something. They like it here. They love it here. Want to stay here. Want to be part of the change. I like that about them, Nick. That's
0: 100%.
1: Good.
0: 100%. No, I mean, I think I really do, Evo. I think there is a reason that they've kind of become like the collective names that everybody talks about. Mm-hmm. You know, even though they are younger, like even just kind of more casual fans, like those are the two names that I always hear. And it's a cool story. I mean, it'll be really intriguing if they can kind of help lead this turnaround fully.
1: So I'm excited to see what happens coming up here when they take on Notre Dame. Nick, I'm wondering, I was looking here at the Real Nick Olsen on Twitter. Please tell me that you popped the shirt off too in the locker room or started flexing on everyone. I see everyone here flexing their what, repping bench today for Wisconsin football. Everyone out there flexing on them. What was going on out down there?
0: Oh, that's funny, man. I
1: you're hitting 225. I know you are. You pop that shirt off. Make you flex on them.
0: Yeah, I'm working on it a little bit, man. Trying to do, you know, more cardio, getting a little better shape. I was not flexing like the guys, though. Just was able to kind of get those. But I will say, you know, as we know, I'm not overhyping anything. You know, we don't do that. It's got to show on the field. But just some of the little numbers, you know, what people are benching, some of the updated weights that I've dropped on the message board a little bit. Like, it's been a strong off season, but we know that. That's not news here. We've said it for a while. And man, we're inching closer, Evo, just over 2 months now from kicking off the year, man.
1: That's crazy, man. Yeah, so
0: will you be at that game?
1: I'm looking into it. I might be. I might just be. I mean, it's a Sunday. I'm looking in. I'm not going to go as a working capacity. I'm going to be as a fan capacity, Nick. But, you know, I think it's frowned upon. Like, I was thinking about getting, like, a press pass, you know, and then sneaking off and doing my own thing. It's kind of frowned upon, Nick. I don't know.
0: You might be safe.
1: I just take the press pass off and off. I go, no, Nick, hell, I forget what I was going to ask now. What was I going to ask? I don't remember anymore. When I was going out for Wisconsin football, you know, oh, yeah, the vibes. I mean, you were down in the locker room, they were benching everything. It's like a bunch of new people, right? Like Johnny Cribbage had messaged in 30 to 40 hired guns in and out every year. Is that how it's going to be? But with transfer portal, people coming in and coming out, there's going to be a lot of names. Are they gelling? Can you get a sense of them? Are they coming together off season as like a unit? What's the vibes like?
0: Vibes are good. I mean, truthfully, Evo, the positions that I kind of think of that have some of the most new faces, I think of the secondary, like that defensive backfield, you know, really a corner, a couple new safeties, but really a corner, and then just kind of mixed in with the defensive line as well. Those are just a couple that first came to mind. And, you know, I think that the group is really close. I think it's probably the closest that we've seen, but I also know that last year's group felt improved in that facility as well. Like, I think that they are a tight-knit group. I think that they've been pretty well evaluated in terms of the portal. And again, I know I've said it a few times, but like everything has been, you know, you knock on wood if you're a fan, like pretty positive this off season. I think that there is a little bit of kind of an underlying confidence, Evo, but also a realization that, hey, we can't have a year, they're saying, like last year or a couple years ago. Like, this is the time for them to make some hay a little bit.
1: Yeah, totally. Nick, outside of that, any basketball news? Are we kind of just laying in the weeds?
0: Yeah, actually, a little bit. I would say, so, you know, I was at that camp last week. Yeah. I think we spoke after that. And then there's a little bit of a team camp. So basically it's actually pretty cool. It's just like a lot of teams from around the state. So, you know, I was at that camp last week. Yeah. I think we spoke after that. And then there's a little bit of a team camp. So basically it's actually pretty cool. It's just like a lot of teams from around the state. You know, a couple from Illinois come up, and there's just kind of a mini tournament with you know, the Badger staff at the Kohl Center, things like that. So I'll be at that a little bit in the next day or so. And then, you know, I'm sure you know the name, Evo, another kind of local legend like yourself, Dennis Semrau and the guys.
1: Yeah.
0: They're putting together really the best collection of talent you'll see anywhere in the nation this week. It's called June Jam up in Appleton. They've got over 120 Wisconsin basketball teams playing in it. So, you know, I'll be making my way there and looking forward to sharing more after.
1: Well, the talent you're talking about is you being there, right? Like, you're putting on kind of like a clinic up there, Nick? Is that what you're doing?
0: I've got some skills for sure, but the talent, yeah, about 120, I think, prep teams, all from within the state. So, I mean, you're talking commits like Jaylen Brown, obviously big time commits to other schools like maybe Donovan Davis, Jack Conan.
1: Cool.
0: Really, really good.
1: Hey, what do you think of the new WIA implementing the shot clock for the 28-29 season? You pro or con? You yay or nay?
0: I'm pro. Yeah. I don't think it was as big of an issue as maybe people made it out to be, but I think it's time. Like, there's a reason that this great state has, I think, six guys ranked in the top 140. Like, people recognize the talent here. You want them to be college ready in that sense, Ebo.
1: Yeah, all right. Then Nick, outside of that, I know you've been checking out the World Cup. Erling Haaland, the great Norwegian. Another brace for him. And then finally, to see Cristiano Ronaldo finally get some goals. That was nice to see. How are we loving the World Cup so far, Nick?
0: I needed to see that. He's one of my all-time favorites.
1: Yeah, same.
0: I was a little worried after that first game for him. Obviously, we kind of predicted it with the guys in the USA, man. They look terrific.
1: So good.
0: I'm curious to see how they kind of handle things tomorrow night. And I was a little surprised England couldn't even muster up a goal.
1: Yeah, against Ghana. Nil-nil? Come on, man. They need Ronaldo to go out against Uzbekistan to get some goals, I guess.
0: But no, it's been awesome, man. I really do think U.S. has a chance to make a run here.
1: Nick, much love, brother. If people want to get a hold of all your stuff, another special going on, too, at Badger 24/7?
0: Yeah, I appreciate you, brother. So 50% off, and, guys, I know everybody's kind of looking out, budgeting, pinching pennies these days. I know people got to take care of themselves, but you get over 2,000 stories for just about $60. Boom, you pay that. That takes care of you until August 2027. So
1: awesome.
0: Definitely worth it if you're able to check it out, guys. Fresh content every day.
1: Nick, much love. I'm going to Tornado Room tomorrow night. I'll think of you when I got into my ribeye steak.
0: Let's go. Enjoy that, man. Enjoy. I appreciate you, Evo.
1: Much love. See you, Nick. There he goes, Nick Olson, Badger 24/7 on 24/7 Sports. Awesome dude right there.

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19: I did want to play this. So Giannis gone, obviously. He's a part of the Heat. So is Bobby Portis, don't forget. But for Giannis, Jim Paschke, who had a video reflecting on Giannis Antetokounmpo and what he left behind in Milwaukee. Take a listen, Cookie.
20: This might be tough for me because I remember that 18-year-old scrawny little kid coming in with a big smile on his face and just happy to be where he was. Wasn't probably sure where he was, but he was happy to be there. He was by himself for the first time, away from his family for the first time, and he had boundless joy. And then that turned into boundless energy and boundless desire and effort and excellence. And so everything followed him to the point where he changed the city, and we love him.
21: After winning the NBA championship, Giannis wore this shirt, I Heart Jim, a moment that will stay with the beloved broadcaster forever.
20: I was alone at home with COVID, sitting on my couch watching game six. And when Giannis did that, I got calls from top officials in the NBA, very close to the top, and they said, Jim, what's going on? We've never seen anything like this. A professional athlete at the absolute pinnacle of his career, thinking about someone else.
21: And he changed the way that Jim Paschke called games.
20: I mean, you know, occasionally looking at my notes or looking at, you know, scores or team fouls over here. With him, I couldn't do that. If I took my eyes off the court for a second, he might do something and I'd miss it. And that happened to me many times until I figured out I can't be anywhere but on him. All eyes on Giannis. And he did change how I had to mechanically do the game. So that's a wonderful thing. I mean, he was spectacular and, you know, everybody knows what he is. Everybody knows what he's been. And I got a front row seat to talk about it. It was wonderful.
19: There you go. There's Jim Paschke. That was pretty cool, man.
22: Well said.
19: Really cool. Yeah, Giannis, I'll never forget when the Bucks drafted him, seeing some little, just like a, he's really tall, but a little kid. And could barely speak much English, and then just talking about how he looked up to, like, Kobe, and he wants to be an NBA championship. To win. His goal is to win a play right away and win a championship. And people are thinking, like, send him to the G League or whatever, and they let him get ready. He's like, no, I want to play right now. And then what Giannis morphed into was unbelievable. Unbelievable, dude, for Giannis. And Jim Paschke, what a emotional moment for him. And, yeah, to see Giannis' shirt, the I Love Jim on there, getting calls from top NBA executives saying, athlete in the pinnacle of his career, thinking about someone else?
22: What's going on?
19: Really cool. I'm glad that Giannis was a Milwaukee Buck, obviously. Got a championship, something I thought we'd never seen. And now he's just another guy in the way. Now he's just another guy in the way, is he?
22: He's just someone I used to know.
19: Someone that I used to know, Giannis Antetokounmpo. All right, 608-321-1670. Someone now that we get to know is, let's see, I had played the interview with Nate, the new guy from Tennessee, but now Braden Burry's the first pick, number 10. I wanted to play this, get to know him a little bit. So let's hear from Braden Burries. He sat down with NBA TV. Take a listen.
23: Well, Braden, you've been described as a tough guard who can score at all three levels and who also embraces the big moments, too. And this draft is stacked with elite talent at that position. What makes Braden Burries stand out?
24: I think what makes me stand out is just I'm a winner. You know, I win everywhere I went. You know, I'm a competitor, you know, and I'm a great person on and off the court, coachable. I feel like I make others around me better.
23: You've mentioned guys like Devin Booker and Paul George are people you've kind of watched closely in the NBA. Do you see your game in them a little bit?
24: No, for sure. Like, you know, bigger guards that get to their spots, even like Cade or like Jamal Murray, who like come off pick and rolls, you know, and just put teammates in positions to be successful. That's the main thing.
23: Absolutely. You brought a lot of that this year. We saw that. And you have a physicality to you as well. How do you think that's going to be good in the NBA?
24: I feel like it's going to help me, you know, because up there is grown men, you know, and they also like going to be hungry, try to help feed their family. So they're going to try to be physical with you, and then you just got to be able to figure it out. And I feel like I got what it takes.
23: You also mentioned some players that you look up to right now or kind of model your game after. Is there anyone that you look up to just from their rookie seasons and how they developed throughout that year?
24: Cade, he's been getting better and better each and every year. Or even like Carter, you know, Carter Bryant from the Spurs, you know, played with him growing up. And from the beginning of the year to now, you know, he's been getting better with experience, you know, he's been earning more minutes. So shout out to them.
23: And so I've also heard you don't like things being sugarcoated and that you like tough coaching. How is that going to help you at the next level in the NBA?
24: It helps me a lot because, you know, somebody that's being straightforward with you instead of like trying to just like make stuff sound like not as hard as it is. You know, I like just things to be like straightforward, like you said. And it just helps me with my mindset of like, all right, what I got in front of me and like how I'm going to like defeat it.
23: What would it mean for you to have your name called on draft night in June?
24: I mean a lot. You know, it would mean a blessing, you know. I'd be very grateful for this chapter. And then just knowing that I still got a lot ahead of me to go.
23: Obviously exciting for you. But what would it also mean to hear a couple of your teammates' names called that night as well?
24: It would be a moment that we all can, like, remember for the rest of our lives, you know. Go to each other's weddings or tell each other's families about, like, that day or, like, even, like, college memories. And then be like, oh, we was all in the same draft class. We all got drafted. So that'd be cool.
23: Yeah, what do you think about this draft class? It's stacked just everywhere. What do you think about it, and what does it mean to be a part of it?
24: It's one of the best draft classes that we're going to have in a long time. Got a lot of talent, you know, even like from, and then like the main thing is just like playing against everybody, you know, growing up with each other to now getting ready for the NBA Combine and NBA Draft, you know, it's kind of crazy, but it's a blessing for sure. And to be a part of it, you know, just thank God.
19: There you go. There's Braden Burry's, the new Milwaukee Buck.

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9: Good morning. Peak traffic time now with pockets of congestion on the northbound interstate between 94 and 151 and on the westbound Beltline between Rimrock and Seminole Highway. Brake lights in the construction zone on John Nolan and westbound K at 12 in Ashton. And there's been congestion on eastbound Verona Road between Williamsburg Way and the Beltline and the K&Q intersection in Westport. Plus traffic light and construction congestion starting up downtown on East Wash Capitol Square and campus. Other main routes at the posted speeds. No crashes or delays. With your zone traffic, I'm Stacy K.
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12: Who are you? Who can it be now? Who's your daddy and what does he do? Get to know your new Milwaukee Brewers. Or, sorry, your new Milwaukee Bucks. Giannis is gone. Bobby Portis is gone. They're in Miami, okay? Draft last night. Pick number 10, Braden Burry's out of Arizona. 3 spots later, Tennessee forward, Nate Ament. Those are your new Milwaukee Bucks. John Horst could only talk about one of them, Braden Burry's, because technically, I guess, Ament is what? Part of the Heat? So they got to wait for that to come through.
13: Yep. So, this is great.
12: What? Just, why are they up there? If they can't talk about their new, like, it just makes no sense. Anyways, we'll get to them momentarily. But first, I don't want to make this person wait longer. Line one, good morning. Thanks for waiting on hold.
14: Mitch calling from
12: Mitch there, Mitch. Hey, Mitch, hey, you're such a soldier, dude. Thanks for hanging on, brother. What's going on, Mitch? What'd you think?
14: I'm tickled pink about what they did last night.
12: Tickled pink.
14: I know we can't talk about it, man. But so what? We know he's going to be a Buck.
12: Well, it's not that we can. It's just that John Horst couldn't. We can talk about him all we want.
14: Well, exactly. But, I mean, how can you not be excited about the future of this team now? I mean, seriously. Yes, it's young, it's new, it's things. And we, comfort level's not there because we don't have Giannis, but come on.
12: I'm pumped up, dude. I'm excited. The youth movement's here. These guys are pretty damn good, and all the things you got in return from the Heat as well. I'm fired up.
14: And honestly, I'm kind of more thinking now Hero maybe stays.
12: Same. I'm thinking the same. Yeah. Maybe I will cheer for him. Maybe I will come around to that idea.
14: Well, the kid can shoot.
12: Yeah, mm-hmm. He can. He can ball. He's a baller, dude.
14: Yeah. And could be, you know, main scorer of the team while everybody else grows.
12: Yeah.
14: And I think the key in all this is the coach. Tyler Jenkins, look what he did in Memphis with a young team.
12: Yeah.
1: Yeah.
14: I mean, that's the key to all of this. And I think that everybody that they got is going to be on board with Jenkins. And it's going to be a new era, new way of basketball for the Bucks, but it's modernized basketball again.
12: Mm-hmm. Mm-hmm.
14: Instead of this old Giannis crap.
12: Yeah. Well, you're finally going to have some ball movement, some sharing, and I think a lot of people checked out so fast by the end of the last season that I think some people still think Doc Rivers may be the head coach of the Bucks. You are Taylor Jenkins. What he had there with the youth movement and getting to the playoffs.
14: I remember watching Doc Rivers play as a player, and I hated him then, and I hated him as a Bucks coach. Oh my God! I'm so glad that guy's out of town.
12: What a terrible coach.
14: He can go
12: coach.
14: And enjoy retirement or whatever he's doing, go on shows, talk like he's stupid like he always is, and just whatever. Bye.
1: Bye.
12: Dude, I hated that move so much. I wonder what would have happened if Budenholzer stuck around. I know his Budenholzer brother had died, and then there was he had some time away, and maybe that's why he was struggling a bit. But I like me some Booty Mob. I was like Budenholzer. Or if they didn't fire... If they didn't fire Agent Griffin, yeah.
14: Yeah, that too. I mean,
12: yeah. Yeah, do the what-if
14: scenarios. Why did you ever get Doc in the first place? I don't understand.
12: Because the Haslam group
14: anyway,
12: was
14: that's
12: stupid.
14: Over and done with.
12: Yeah, yep, that's all over. Yep. We're brand
1: Can't
12: new
1: hurt
12: now.
1: Us anymore.
12: Brand new now. Mitch, I'm excited too, bro. I'm very excited too. I got tons of audio from Horace I'm going to play, and I got some audio from some of the new players that we'll get to know a little bit. So, exciting stuff.
14: Well, I will just... sit back and listen, and I'll try and... when are you going on your vacation?
12: I will be gone starting tomorrow, Friday, and then all of next week. I'll be back on the 6th.
14: We'll talk again on the
12: 6th. Well, I mean, Zach Heilprin will be in here next week, too. But yes, we will talk on the 6th, my brother.
14: You have yourself a good vacation, and thanks for taking my call.
12: Mitch, anytime, brother. Much love, man. Have a good one.
14: Yep, you too.
12: There he goes, Mitch in Rice Lake. There you go, Mitch. This is for you, man. We'll do this. Well, John Horst can't talk about him because technically he's still a Heat. Let's get to know Nate Ament, the cat from Tennessee at pick number 13, where he averaged 16.7 points, 6.3 rebounds, 2.3 assists for the Vols. He ranked as the number 4 player in the entire 2025 recruiting class. He's 6'10", was named second team All-SEC as Tennessee made a run to the Elite Eight. He scored 20 or more points in 11 games and had 3 double-doubles. The NBA.com sat down with him a couple of days before the draft, and I'm just going to play it. Let's take a listen here.
15: Well, Nate, getting ready for the NBA draft right now. How are you feeling about this whole entire process unfolding?
16: It feels great. A little bit hectic right now, but I mean, I asked for this, and this is something I've worked so hard for, and I'm just super blessed and grateful to have this opportunity.
15: You came to Tennessee as one of the highest ranked recruits. Kind of didn't start off that way, a little rocky start, but then you kind of had a roller coaster of a season. How are you able to kind of just push through the ups and downs that come with that?
16: I would say your circle is huge. Luckily for me, I didn't have really much nonsense going on in my circle. They kind of let me struggle, which is, I think, is super important for every basketball player. I think the struggle is necessary if you want to get to where you want to get to, and I definitely did struggle. But then also just having tremendous coaching staff like Coach Barnes and Coach Gain and everyone else on staff kind of helped me with my mindset and mentality going into games and kind of taking some of the pressure off myself to be able to perform at the level I know I am capable of.
15: Yeah, and he's kind of said you have similar energy to Kevin Durant, being no ceiling, kind of positionless,
12: KD!
15: A player. Mm-hmm. When you hear that from your coach, what does that mean?
16: It means a lot. It means especially from coming from Coach Rick Barnes, who's been around the game for so long, coached so many different type of players. But then again, like Kevin Durant being one of the best players to ever play the game, someone who I look up to and admire, it means so much. But it also is just like kind of for me, like it's kind of just an indicator of who I can be, just not who I am yet. So it kind of just drives me, you know, each and every day to kind of reach that ceiling that everyone's talking about and be the player that I know that I have the potential to be.
15: Your mom had gone through different hardships growing up in her life. What was it like growing up with a mom who just continued to fight and keep going? And what did that mean for your journey and the person you are now?
16: My mom is so incredible. There's very few words I can, you know, say to kind of describe the woman she is. She worked up to 3 nursing jobs at one time just to, you know, kind of help us and to feel that love every single day from someone like my mom who I care for so much. And then to kind of go to, you know, Rwanda and also see the flip side of that, which is kind of the pain and things she suffered, to see first the love and then to see on the other hand the adversity she faced in spite of, you know, us, her still loving us. It's just like she's so incredible, and if I can make her proud, that's just kind of, you know, what would make me most proud as a basketball player, just to make her proud.
15: That's amazing, and I'm sure she's already really proud of you and everything that you've done. Well, come June on draft night, to hear your name called in this draft with this much talent, what would that mean for you and your entire family with everything you guys have gone through?
16: To wear a jersey, any jersey, but to have my name on the back of that jersey and to represent my family, it means so much to me because I love those guys. If I'm being honest, I think it will mean more to me just to see that I'm representing my family than for me to see that my name's being called. And it's definitely going to be a family experience for me for sure. But, you know, it's going to be, you know, just a full circle moment, something I set out to do when I first started playing basketball. So I'm just super grateful and excited.
13: There you go. There's Nate Amet, the Bucks pick at 13 out of Tennessee. His comp from his coach, Kevin Durant. We got KD, dude, the new Slim Reaper in Milwaukee. But my question is, does he have multiple burner accounts and go online and still protect his good name?
17: You have to.
13: Because KD does that. If that's your comp, KD does that, baby.
17: Yeah.
13: Oh. Let's see. We got a text in from, don't have a name on them, but just the number. They say, hopefully we still have Giannis's brothers. Well, if you think about it, there's still a lot of Adendokumbo gear. They have a lot of They have a lot of money invested in that name.
17: Yeah, I wonder.
13: Is Alex still in the G League with the deer, the herd? Now, Thanasis, I was reading this earlier this morning, that Thanasis, an unrestricted free agent, let's see here.
17: He is currently on a two-way contract with the herd, it appears.
13: This is real.
17: What about Israel?
13: No, not about them. They have enough money. I said, is this real? Thanasis Adetokounmpo says he wants to stay with Milwaukee Bucks to help lead the team to another championship, just like my brother did in 2021. This has got to be fake. It's got to be. I want to bring another title to Milwaukee. We've done it before. I know I can do it again. That's got to be fake. There's no way. I think Giannis was, I think his podcast was put on hold for a bit. And yeah, anyways, do we still have the Adetokounmpo bros? If Thanasis stays with the Bucks, he will be the only remaining player from the 2021 championship team.
17: Hey, that's a legacy right there.
13: That is a legacy. I think he's going to be sneaking on the plane, though. I said this. I know a couple of people said this, too, that I had live audio. I have live audio from Thanasis talking with Giannis, or Giannis talking to Thanasis. So when this happened, Giannis was on the tarmac in Milwaukee. He's about to board his private jet, and he heard a little something behind him, and it was Giannis felt a tap on his shoulder, and he looked behind him, and Giannis turned around, and there was Thanasis. And Thanasis looked at Giannis, and Giannis looked at Thanasis, and Giannis is like, you can't, you're not coming on, dude. It's not happening. You can't be on this plane. See, this is live audio from Giannis to Thanasis.
18: Oh, they expect one of us in the wreckage, brother.
19: Have we started the fire?
18: Yes, the fire rises.
13: Yeah, can't you feel the heat? So Giannis looked directly into Thanasis' eyes and he said, no, you can't get on this. No, you can't get on this jet, Thanasis. They expect one of us in the wreckage of Milwaukee, brother. Thanasis, have we started the fire? And be honest, yeah. Can't you feel the heat?
19: The heat rises.
13: What's going to happen to Thanasis's podcast? I don't know. All I do know, though, is
0: we've got Wisconsin sports covered. W244DR Fitchburg, WOZN Madison, the Zone.
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20: Well, the Brewers finished off a sweep of the Reds last night in Cincinnati. Milwaukee led 6-1 at one point, but needed a double play with the bases loaded to preserve a 6-5 win. Milwaukee did get a two-run homer from William Contreras. The very next at-bat, Jake Bowers drilled a solo shot for his 13th on the season. Andrew Vaughn seemingly broke the game open in the seventh with a three-run double before the Reds made their late charge. Shane Drohan was good in his start, going 4 1/3 innings without giving up a run. Third straight game, the Brewers starter did not allow a run. The crew getting the day off before opening up a weekend series against the suddenly formidable Cubs, who have won 9 of 12, are coming off a doubleheader sweep of the Mets yesterday. It left the Brewers sitting 7 games up on the Cardinals and the Cubs for first in the NL Central. Turn to the Bucs. Their 2026 draft class is complete after adding Arizona guard Braden Berries and Tennessee forward Nate Amett in the first round on Tuesday. They traded into the second round to grab forward Malik Lewis with the final pick of the draft. The 21-year-old spent the last two seasons playing in the NBL in Australia, where he averaged 6.9 points per game. The team will introduce Berries and Amit at a press conference this afternoon.
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20: Well, at the World Cup, it's game day for the U.S. as they take on Turkey in the final group stage match. The Americans have already clinched the top spot in their group and a place in the knockout stage. With this Wisconsin Sports Zone Network update, I'm Zach Kyle Prin.
0: Play it safe? Nah.
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0: We don't abide by your rules. Sometimes it's okay to get unruly. This is Over the Line from the Alpine Liquor Studio.
13: Well, Giannis is now a part of the Miami Heat organization. Bobby Portis, too. We reminisce. 50 years in the making, 50 points game 6, 50 nuggets afterwards to celebrate. Giannis Antetokounmpo during his championship run with your Milwaukee Bucks.
23: I've asked about the Beatles. So I just put the date. That's crazy. No, not doing that. No, actually, let me say something.
24: Man, I've been in love with this franchise since I've been here. They took a chance on me. So we're brothers. We've been here from the beginning.
23: No, I like this life. I like this NBA life.

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It's the playoffs, man.

0: guys for believing in me. I'm gonna be here. Hopefully, come in here. You know, this is my home. Like, from where we came from, it's unreal. It's all because of hard work. I'm gonna keep working hard. Make you guys proud and make the city proud. It's so fun.
1: Giannis Antetokounmpo, history made, 2021 NBA champions. And with that, I ask, 608-321-1670, do you have a favorite era in Wisconsin sports led by a certain individual in Giannis Antetokounmpo or Brett Favre or Aaron Rodgers? Or maybe it was all the way back, you could go to 1982 with those Brewers. Who is it? What era do you got? Where you're like, this right here is my favorite. Some people saying it is the Giannis Bucks era. For me, I can't decide if it's Brett Favre or Aaron Rodgers in the Super Bowl run. I can't. It's hard for me to. Brett Favre is so nostalgic for me. I'm just a kid. But as Aaron Rodgers, early 20s, able to experience it while you're with a crowd in a bar, and it's just hanging on by every play, every game, every moment, every drink special. I want to say that the 2010-2011 is probably the most special in my mind when it comes to everything involving, you know, how old I was, what was happening at the time in my life, and the Aaron Rodgers and the Packers winning the Super Bowl. I think that takes it for me. I never thought I'd see a championship with the Milwaukee Bucks. Love Big Dog, Sam Cassell, Ray Allen. That was fun. I mean, Vin Baker, that was always a good time. But then after, you know, Sam Cassell being traded and that team and Ray Allen gone, that team falling apart, I'm like, I don't think I'll ever see a championship with the Milwaukee Bucks, ever. Hell, I watched a season where they won 15 games. Never in my wildest dreams did I thought there would have been a championship. Giannis Antetokounmpo, he comes in here.
2: Let me say Giannis Antetokounmpo.
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5: My dad told me, you know, always want more, but never be greedy. My goal is to win a championship, and we're going to do whatever it takes to make that happen. Thank

0: in the, you know, in the moment, in the present. That's humility. There's no failure in sports. You know, there's good days, bad days. Some days you are able to be successful, some days you're not.
1: Giannis Antetokounmpo, man, and then they got the championship. Like, wow. Giannis, the greatest Buck of all time? Maybe. 608-321-1670. Line 1, good morning. Line 1, hello.
2: Ebo.
1: Hey.
2: This is, I had to call early. I couldn't wait till after 9 today. I don't know if I'm depressed or just hung over what's going on, but it all started with asking, you know, favorite dynasty, and it comes up with Jerry Rice and Joe Montana or whatever the heck it is. And then it dives into trivia, and you try to get your spirits lifted up, and we love Scott to death, and then he asks about Hold On Loosely, which he's asked 15 times in the last 15 months. And then we got to listen to people go on for 7 minutes and 49 seconds about road rage, and Eric just about has a lot of people drive off the road trying to hit a tree or drive into a ditch someplace. It just keeps snowballing. Lift us up, play some rock and roll, and get away from the wake music and Giannis and talk about something else.
1: Sparky, what song you want, brother?
2: Hang On For Your Life by Shooting Star. I might as well repeat myself, too, you know?
1: All right, I got it queued up.
2: Lord knows the trivia is going to probably go to hell tomorrow, too. But as far as Dynasty goes, my most memorable Winona moment being Wisconsinite has to be when Holmgren called up Reggie White and explained to him that he was God and he needs to come to Wisconsin. And everything went right from there. Brett Favre and him got together, and they won a Super Bowl, and that's what I remember most about living in this great state. Yeah. It's not the San Francisco 49ers. It's the Green Bay Packers. You guys all have a nice day. You're a treat and a treasure. Barkey, we love you.
1: Barkey, isn't it a wild ride every day, man? Isn't it always just fun?
2: It is, but this morning I'm just on edge. I tell you, Eric sent me over the deep end today.
1: Barkey, song queued up, coming up, all right?
2: Thank you, Eagle. Right, Lift us up.
1: See you, Parky. See you, man. Line 2, good morning.
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5: Welcome to the show, this is Tony. Well, hope you all had a great Father's Day weekend. Weather was pretty decent on Father's Day, but we had a little rain in the afternoon, but the fight was good in the morning because I was out there. Mendota's putting out some nice fish. We're getting some nice keeper walleyes, we're getting some short walleyes. About jigs and a half a crawler. You know, you can pull spinners with bouncers in that 14 to 18 feet of water. The weeds beds, the weed edges are holding fish. Some nice smallmouth being caught. And there's still some great northerns in the weeds. If you want to cast spinner baits, 4-inch flicker shads, minnow type baits, but along the edge on those because they dive. 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
5: Welcome back. Okay, techniques again. Everything is working. I don't care what you're doing, you can catch some fish. Bluegills have moved out. The guys I talked to, they've been fishing Monona and Kiganza and Wabisa both. They're out in that 10 to 12 feet of water. Wed worms are working great. You can use a half a crawler too, but I think the red worms are a lot better. And along with those, you'll catch a few perch, The main thing is with the perch, they want it tight to the bottom. So you want to drag a red worm across the bottom with a split shot above it about 18 inches and cover along the edge of those weeds. Same thing in Monona. You know, it's just every lake is different. The perch population in Mendota isn't what it used to be, but there's still some nice perch in Wabisa and Kiganza. Also, a lot of walleyes being taken in Kiganza. Spinners and crawlers, 18 to 25 feet of water. Give it a shot. Our Madison chain is ripe right now. Water's warming up to about 70.

0: Whoa, what I missed so far today? Road rage. Already.
1: Well, I, you know, Scott called in and kicked off the show, and I asked him what his favorite, you know, era in Wisconsin sports era, like, you know, Brett Favre Packers, Rodgers Packers, you know, you can even go like Ben Sheets Brewers, you know, or maybe this reiteration of the Brewers in the Golden Age, or Ron Dayne Badger, you know what I'm saying? Like, what your favorite, like, era of who led it, inspired by Giannis and the Bucks era. And the first call of the day was Scott, and Scott goes, Jerry Rice and Steve Young.
0: Jesus.
1: And then,
0: well, I'll throw out a name.
1: Yeah.
0: I'll throw out a name because you were like, hey, I don't know whether to go with the Brett Favre era or the Aaron Rodgers era.
1: Well, what's nostalgic? And the other one's free is like, you know, partying and being like, you know what I'm saying?
0: Well, this guy links the two together, and I think we need to celebrate, first of all, receivers that make it into their 30s and thrive. Second of all, players that stick with one franchise and really, truly came for nothing. Giannis had a Disney movie made about him, and he's been a fake as hell since then, right? This guy, you know, I'm not playing any eulogy music for this guy. He's chasing money. He cares about money. He could stay in Milwaukee and have equal chance at winning an NBA championship as going to Miami. Miami's about to get rid of all of their assets to get him, and I don't know. Like, he's not doing this for championships or for glory. Right, this dude is doing this clearly for money because he picked Miami, right? Or he accepted Miami, I should say. So, you know, you think about players that really, truly came from nothing, made it to their professional sports team, stuck with that franchise through great, iconic quarterback moments. And that's the one and only Donald Driver. So I'm going to go my favorite era of Green Bay Packers or Wisconsin, one player playing with one team all the way through 1999 through, what was it, 2011? What did he?
1: Yeah, I mean, he won the Super Bowl. Yeah, he got the Super Bowl, yeah.
0: 2012, right? So not only was that a great era outside of the Packers, you think about, you know, the early 2000s Badger basketball teams, you think about the Rose Bowls and, you know, 2010 through 2012, but this nostalgic era, it just seemed like the state of Wisconsin was kind of clicking then. I guess the Bucks were a little bit less behind. Well, they had some moments in there, but if you're just thinking about one player that kind of stuck with the state, stuck with the franchise, has continued to stick with the state and franchise afterwards.
1: I agree. He also won Dancing with the Stars. Can I give you another guy? Like, I thought Giannis potentially could have stuck around for his entire career. Obviously not. How about this? Ryan Joseph Braun, the Braunchise. Clear cut, yeah. Through and through, never left, did anything and everything in his power for you to win, to bring you enjoyment and a potential championship. Ryan Braun.
0: Nah.
1: What do you mean?
0: Nah.
1: What do you mean no?
0: No way.
1: Ryan Braun put his health at risk for you.
0: Ryan Braun sacrificed being able to pick up his grandkids in his 60s for you.
1: Ryan Braun put the whole city. Why do you think his back hurt, Vagabond John? It's because he put a whole city on it and said, I need a little extra help. Give me a little biogenesis, baby. Let's go.
0: Yeah, I don't know about that.
1: I respect him more for it.
0: Brewers Bites at the Apple would have been much bigger if they did not have Ryan Braun the last, you know.
1: Who else was loyal? Giannis isn't loyal. Brett Favre wasn't loyal. Rodgers is gone. You got Donald Driver and Ryan Braun.
0: I don't know if that was loyal by choice or loyal by association. I don't know what to tell you.
1: And he's still helping the team out. And he's still coming back doing

0: Love Joel Stubbe. He's a Stubbe soldier. I'm a Stubbe soldier.
1: Jonathan Taylor? Well, no, he left. Nope. He's dead to us. He left early.
0: Left. I don't know, dude. Joel Stubbe. Think about it. All he did was win. He's the all-time winningest quarterback for Wisconsin. That record will never be broken. That will stand the test of time, I guarantee it. And he was consistent. He was there for you. He played piano, sang, did bongos, wholesome. I don't know. Think about it, Begabun.
1: I'll have to think about it.
0: All right, brother.
1: But yeah, Giannis, gone. We can finally, acceptable today. Previous callers not happy about all the Giannis talk. It's one of the greatest players in franchise history. He's left. I'm excited because this means we can try to get more of the zone community into hockey next winter. Just looking ahead. I can try to double down and get back into it because there's going to be absolutely nothing to talk about with the NBA Milwaukee Bucks that's going to be relevant to Wisconsin for a decade. So,
2: correct.
1: Everybody start thinking about teams. Don't go with Rory, right? Don't go with Kinger. The Sharks suck, right? Don't be a bandwagon. Don't go with the Avs. That's like cheering for the Yankees. And Z and the D. Mm. And I always cheer for the Twin Cities. Don't cheer for Chicago. So if you're listening right now and you're a Bucks fan and you like the NBA, just know your team's going to be totally irrelevant because of John Horst for the next decade. So start thinking about hockey teams. That's all I got.
0: Vagabond, look at this. When Stubbe became starter, 9-4 record, 8-1 record, and then 2015, 10-3. His career, 31-10. Tell me who's better than that. Oof.
1: Two-star athlete from Milwaukee. Nice.
0: Thank you, you're man, brother. We love you. See you.
1: Later. Yeah.
0: Listen, if you want to talk about someone sticking around with the team that they love, the team that took a chance, a shot on them, Giannis isn't in the equation anymore. Brett Favre's not. Aaron Rodgers ain't. You know who is? Ryan Joseph Braun.
3: Hi, Milwaukee. I'm Giannis Antetokounmpo. Can you say my name?
4: I told him to play in this game, you don't have to hesitate. If you hesitate, I told him, actually, I don't. Punch you, so shoot the ball whenever you get it.
5: We just gotta stay, stay focused and not get too high, not get too low, stay focused and we have it. So we just gotta stay focused, try to win that and beat out of that.
6: The heart, I was having fun and my teammates was having fun, so I put the crowd into it, I saw the crowd was having fun and

0: guys take it easier.
1: One, two, I have a joke.
2: Okay.
1: Knock, knock. Obama.
2: Obama who?
1: Obama, so.
0: No one laughed. Jesus Christ.
2: No one laughed.
3: Well, the Giannis Antetokounmpo era is over in Milwaukee.

as the greatest and most accomplished player in team history. 13 years. 13 years with the Milwaukee Bucks. He is the franchise all-time leader in nearly every major category. Points, rebounds, assists, blocks. His 56 triple-doubles is 48 more than any other player. And he made roughly 1,600 more free throws than anyone else.

0: voted into 10 All-Star games, was an All-NBA pick 9 times. Named to the NBA's 75th anniversary team, a collection of the 75 best players in league history. But the greatest achievement of them all, bringing an NBA championship back to Milwaukee for the first time in 50 years. NBA Finals MVP in 2021, fittingly, scored 50 points in Game 6 to close the series, giving the Bucks a title. Good morning, everyone. The era is over. You knew it was going to happen. Some even fought it off yesterday. Some fought it off yesterday, said, no, it's not. Giannis is going to sign it. Giannis is going to sign it. He didn't. Giannis is now a Miami Heat. From the 15th pick in the 2013 NBA draft, when he was drafted.
1: Hi, Milwaukee. I'm Giannis Antetokounmpo. Can you say my name?
0: For a while, we couldn't, Giannis. I'll never forget, phonetically spelled on the board here in the studio. Antetokounmpo. Giannis Antetokounmpo.
1: Hi, Milwaukee. I'm Giannis Antetokounmpo. Can you say my name?
0: In fact, Giannis, after 13 years with the Bucks, there are still people that can't say your name. I hear people call you Johnny, Giannis, any form of Antetokounmpo that's butchered. People kind of stared a gift horse in the mouth here, Giannis Antetokounmpo. They wouldn't even bother to learn his name. The 15th pick in the 2013 NBA draft, 6'9", 18-year-old. Found in a dilapidated gym in Greece with a bunch of Europeans smoking cigarettes. John Hammond said, you know what? I think I'm going to get this guy to turn around to be one of the most dominant players of all time. While averaging 28 points, 10 rebounds per game, Giannis delivered on the defensive end too, earning all defensive team honor 5 times and one of the most beloved sports figures in Wisconsin history. Giannis is now leaving. He is now gone. Wow. With the Antetokounmpo's future decided, Milwaukee can now go to work figuring out what the next era of Milwaukee Bucks basketball will indeed look like. NBA draft tonight. Bucks now have the 10th pick and the 13th pick. No top 10 pick for Giannis this year. A lot of names in return. Welcome back, Tyler Hero. Here is, though, after 7 years, 8 years, 9 years of trying to get it right, NBA insider Shams talks on the Giannis trade. Here you go.
2: This was a 13-month trade saga for Giannis and Antetokounmpo and the Milwaukee Bucks. Just to put it plainly, Giannis felt like his time was up with the Bucks a calendar year ago. The Bucks at every turn did everything they could to try to keep him. They fought this right until the end with Giannis to try to win around him. They depleted their assets, their salary books as well. But Giannis informed the team numerous times that it was time for both sides to move on, that he would not sign a long-term contract extension. So now for the Bucks, several weeks ago, they opened up for business. They started negotiating with several teams, and they really started to focus in on the Miami Heat and the Boston Celtics over the last few weeks. Co-owner Jimmy Haslam came out a period of time ago and made it very clear that by the draft, the Bucks wanted to know whether Giannis was going to commit long-term or they would move him. Giannis was not willing to commit long-term, so they are now moving him. And you think about the haul that the Bucks got after negotiating with Boston and Miami in the last few weeks. You get Tyler Hero, that's a homecoming for him. Khalil Ware, a young center. Jaime Jaquez, a good two-way wing. You get Kasperis Jakaciūnas, who's just 20 years old, an up-and-coming guard. And then they get a significant return of draft capital. 3 first-round picks unprotected, including the 13th pick in the draft on Tuesday night. You get 1 pick swap far out in 2030, and then a 2033 second-round pick. So the Bucks now turn the page on the Giannis era after 13 years. Taylor Jenkins signed a 6-year contract to be the Bucks head coach. They are now going to take time to reassess this team. This is a step back for the organization, but one that they do with flexibility, with picks, with young players, controllable contracts, rookie scale deals as well. But listen, Pat Riley has landed his white whale. We know his history. Shaquille O'Neal, Alonzo Mourning, LeBron James, Chris Bosh, Jimmy Butler, and now Giannis is walking into Miami to play in South Beach with Bam Adebayo. The job for the Heat isn't done, but that's a pretty strong duo to start with.
0: There you go. There's Shams finally can breathe a sigh of relief. He's got it right. Giannis is gone from the Bucks, 13 years, and now you look at the Bucks projected starting five. Ryan Rollins, point guard. Tyler Hero, shooting guard. Jame Hawkins Jr., your shooting forward. The Kuz, Kyle Kuzma, your power forward. And Kalel Ware, your center. I'm gonna have to learn all this. Or will I? Good morning, RJ.
3: Morning.
0: It's over. Giannis is gone. How does it feel?
3: Yeah, you know.
0: I don't know how you feel. That's why I asked. How does it feel? I'm saddened by it.
3: Yeah.
0: I knew it was going to happen. I'm saddened.
3: Can't wait till 2071 for our next NBA championship. Right?
0: Yeah. Let's see here. So the Bucks get unprotected first rounders in 2031 and 2033. There's like a 12-year-old right now that doesn't realize he got traded, RJ. There's a guy who's like 12 to 14 years old.
3: Yeah, hasn't woken up yet.
0: He hasn't realized he's been traded yet. Along with pick number 13, there's a pick swap in 2030 and 2033 second rounder. And that's the deal. I would love to. There's one person I want to know how they feel most about this besides Giannis. Well, and Thanasis. I want to know what Thanasis. I know what's going to happen with Thanasis. I'm curious, though, what Tyler Hero thinks of coming back to Wisconsin. That is what I'm most circling. Tyler Hero back playing for a team from Wisconsin after turning his back on the Badgers and then absconding away, what was it, to Kentucky. And now back in Wisconsin but with the Milwaukee Bucks. I think maybe just wanted to avoid the Badgers, if anything. That's what I'm
3: Seems like
0: guessing.
3: That, but now you got to deal with Badger fans.
0: Badger fans, 608-321-1670. Are you open to Tyler Hero cheering for him as a Milwaukee Buck?
3: I mean, most of them have said they won't cheer for him if he comes back. If he ever plays for the Bucks, they won't be cheering for him. So they're more upset at the way it happened, not that he actually didn't go to the Badgers.
0: Yeah.
3: You know, like on signing day where he's like,
0: sweet. Yeah, I mean, he put the whole jersey on and stood in the...
3: Told Shaq where he was going, and Shaq was like, respect, young man. Yeah. And I wonder how Shaq feels about him. Lied to his face.
0: I wonder if Shaq even thinks about him.
3: Probably doesn't.
0: Now I got to learn these names. The hardest one is got to be...
3: Antetokounmpo?
0: Oh, yeah. No, I learned that one. The hardest one, let's see. I need Shams to say it again. Here we go. Shams.
2: This was a third few weeks. Co-owner Jimmy Haslam came homecoming for him. Kalel Ware, a young center. Jame Hawkins, a good two-way wing. You get Kasperis Jakaciūnas.
0: Kasperis Jakaciūnas.
3: Yeah.
0: Kasperis Jakaciūnas. Okay.
3: Easy.
0: That's easy. Tyler Hero, Kalel Ware, Jame Hawkins Jr., Kasperis Jakaciūnas. They also get three first-round picks, one pick swap, and a second-round pick. Goodbye, Giannis, and goodbye, Bobby Portis. Knew it was going to happen. I'm kind of glad it wasn't Boston. I am glad it wasn't Boston. Miami was kind of... Giannis courted Miami for a while now. He was always... That carrot was always being dangled.
3: Yeah.
0: I was always being dangled. Is there anyone that is... I guess I'm going to see what the grade is of this. Grades for both sides. How do you give the Bucks? Let's see here. ESPN gives the Bucks a B+. Adetokounmpo's departure closes the book in what is inarguably the greatest individual career in Milwaukee Bucks history. The former number 15 pick is the franchise leader in almost... Yeah, we already know. I already said that.
3: Do you know who Kalel Ware is named after?
0: Superman.
3: Yeah.
0: Really?
3: His mother named him after Superman's Kryptonian name, Kal-El. Well, she spelled it wrong.
0: But, yeah, you gotta have a little flair on it.
3: Kal-El not flair enough? You basically named him Superman.
0: That's true. And then that's the true story, RJ?
3: That's according to Wikipedia. But he also spells it wrong.
0: Does he play like Superman?
3: I don't know. Let's look up those stats.
0: I mean, we know him from Big Ten. He was Oregon and Indiana, if I remember correctly.
3: Yeah.
0: North Little Rock, Arkansas, Tennessee, blah, blah, blah, blah, blah, blah. We'll take a guy that's
3: almost 40% from three this past year.
0: Yeah, his mother named him after Superman's Kryptonian name, Kal-El. So there you go. Okay, we'll take it.
3: But she spells it K-E-L, apostrophe E-L, not K-A-L.
0: You're going to have to know.
3: E-L.
0: Bucks are going to be in the... It's going to be a while. It's going to be a while.
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0: Someone commenting in about Big Ten commercials. I like this. Good topic. Waiting for the season, you know. And they said Big Ten commercials they used to have where all the football coaches said how they like their steaks, how they like them done. Paul Chris said, and I quote, "Does it matter?" Yes. Yes, it does matter. Medium rare, please. If you have to, again, I'm trying not to steak shame, but the cow was the most beautiful and special animal. It's the most delicious. And if you, it's like spitting in the Mona Lisa's face. If you get a nice cut of meat and you say medium well or well done or extra well done, that's, I'm going to shame you.
1: Yeah, it's time to leave.
0: I'm going to judge you.
1: Just get out.
0: Yeah, I'm going to look at you differently.
1: You're not allowed to be here.
0: And then if you order A1 steak sauce, I'm also wondering if you're 5 years old or I'm going to judge you. I'm going to judge you a lot. In fact, I will be going. My 10-year anniversary coming up here on Thursday. Got a nice little resi for the tornado room. I'm going to get a nice steak, probably some scallops, but the steak's going to be medium rare. And I'm going to get a nice ribeye, I'd imagine. That's my go-to. Harvey, you got a go-to steak cut or just it's all good?
2: Yeah, I'm willing to just go with any steak cut. It's not, it's just the one that appeals to me that day. Yeah, as you're looking at it, yeah. The filet mignon's good.
0: Yeah, the New York strip.
2: I love New York strip.
0: The ribeye. Yeah.
2: Usually it tends to be if there's a special that day on said steak. Because, you know, Saturday is prime rib.
0: Nice little prime rib. Hell yeah.
2: Yeah.
0: Now, with the Big Ten coaches, I saw this as well. Inspired by another awful lie on the text line. I love this person. I don't know who they are. Hey, Ebo, I hear you like to clap after the plane lands. You bum. Not a clapper. And I'm glad they texted that in because I found we're looking for the steak video for the Big Ten coaches. Now, keep in mind, this is a couple of years ago. Some of these are funny, though. What is your biggest air travel pet peeve? Your biggest air travel pet peeve?
3: Plane or airport pet peeve?
0: Here's Jim Harbaugh, by the way. Listen to Jim Harbaugh. Well, his biggest pet peeve while traveling on plane.
4: Narcissistic people.
5: People yelling at...
0: Narcissistic people.
4: To people.
5: People
0: Narcissistic people.
2: He is one.
4: Narcissistic people. People.
0: Some say that's projection, RJ.
2: Yes.
0: This next one here, he's not a coach anymore at Northwestern, but this is Pat Fitzgerald.
5: Yelling at the ticket counter folks. They didn't delay the flight. They didn't move your seat. They're just trying to get us all on the plane and get us moving.
2: Are they? No. Yes, they are.
0: Here is Ryan Day. Now, Ryan Day, the question is, what's your biggest air travel pet peeve? Here's what Ryan Day of Ohio State says.
6: Well, my wife would tell you turbulence. Anytime there's turbulence, it's major turbulence, and that was the worst plane ride we've ever been on.
0: My wife would tell you it would be turbulence. My wife, RJ.
2: Okay.
0: The question is, what's your biggest pet peeve?
2: Biggest pet peeve.
0: Maybe Ryan Day's biggest pet peeve is his wife.
2: Does sound like it.
0: Well, my wife would tell you it's turbulence. Honey. Just chill out, please. Put the seatbelt on. You'll be good. Here's Mike Ferentz.
7: Probably the security line.
8: Security.
7: Getting stuck in the
0: security line.
2: Yeah. That's probably one for a lot of people.
0: Now, when I traveled with Wisconsin, and RJ, when you traveled with the team, too, the security line was different when I traveled with them than it was like when your average Joe Schmo would travel in the airport.
2: Right.
0: You just literally walked on the tarmac. There's a table of like a couple of nice people, and they just look at your ID.
2: Yeah.
0: And then they gave you a quick wanding.
2: Chartered flights are great.
0: And they're like, hey, good luck.
2: Hey.
0: Off you go.
2: Hop on board, Skippy.
0: It was probably the easiest thing ever.
2: Yeah.
0: Security. That was the same as you in like the 2000s, early 2000s, right?
2: I mean, this one, though, they're probably just asking travel in general.
0: Oh, that could be it. Yeah.
2: You know, not like team flights.
0: Yeah. Now, James Franklin obviously had been fired. Here's what he had to say a couple years ago.
9: He recruited a young man out of Germany one time, and somehow I got stuck on a middle seat for a flight to Germany. So that didn't go over very well when I got back to the office.
0: Now, not much you can do.
2: That's not a pet peeve. That's you having horrible support staff.
0: Yeah, I feel like you could probably get a little, some better accommodations, you know.
2: Mm-hmm.
0: Than economy. Here's Brett Bielema.
10: People that talk obnoxious.
8: obnoxiously loud on their phone without reason.
2: Without reason.
0: What if they had a reason, though, Bert?
2: Yeah.
0: What if they had a reason?
2: The good news is if you have a reason, you're fine.
0: Like, I had a reason. The earpiece to when you hear, you know, like we talk on your phone and you hear the person talking on the other end, that my speaker's like broken. I can't hear it. So you know what I have to do?
2: Talk obnoxiously.
0: I have to switch to speakerphone in order to hear them. let's see. Is there, they must have made this video.
2: They do it at Big Ten Media Days.
0: Well, no one from Wisconsin's in the video. So, but there is PJ Fleck.
2: I'm trying to think of, well.
0: Maybe it's just one of the days that.
2: What is, can you see what it said? What does it say for the year posted under it?
0: November 22nd, 2022.
2: Oh, well, that's because Paul Christ was taken out of everything.
0: Yeah. Okay. And then here's PJ Fleck.
10: Empty hand sanitizer. How do you have a hand sanitizer in the world of 2022 and it's always empty? And then you just keep seeing the people keep going like this. You know, it's me.
2: What a weirdo.
0: I feel like he takes a hand sanitizer and rubs it on his bald head.
2: Yeah.
0: I guess 608-321-1670. So there you go. We're getting excited coming up here. You know, my biggest pet peeve if I was a Big Ten coach and air traveling?
2: The getting asked these stupid questions?
0: Yes. Be like...
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0: Looks like Micah Parsons' brother has been making some waves on the interwebs. Micah Parsons' brother talking about how his brother Micah is going to miss minimum half the season. Is this news? Like, did people not pay attention to what was being said or what was happening or what Micah Parsons was discussing with the reporters at OTAs? He literally was saying 9 months minimum. Minimum. And that was going to put him coming back, I guess, around like late October. Is he going to play against the Bears October 11th? Probably not. Will he play against the Cowboys October 18th? I don't know. Probably not. Minimum 9 months. And Micah Parsons again was talking about, hey, I'm in this for the long haul. I'm not trying to come back and hurt myself, and then all of a sudden here I am with an injury when I was trying to rehab the other one, and now I'm out again. He's like, I want longevity as a player, okay? I want to be here for the long haul. A good time, not a short time. Let's see. Micah Parsons, his brother, on Twitter. You say here, here we go. Terrence Parsons Jr., quote, "They act like the Packers weren't a playoff team before Micah, LOL. All their important injuries resulted in the collapse," is one thing he had said. And then, let's see, again, Micah Parsons is going to miss half the season. Say, over under 6 wins for the Packers in 2026. Now with this news, the Bears fans say, I'll start with the under. No. You got Tucker Kraft coming back. Tucker Kraft, the dog, he's going to be back. And with Tucker Kraft back, that adds some more dynamic to that offense. Excited for Tucker Kraft. Micah Parsons, though, you're not going to rush him. Now, in practice, though, let's see here. Matt LaFleur was talking about signs of improvement.
1: What?
0: LaFleur talking about improvement that he'd seen them have.
1: It is today. So we're constantly trying to reimpose. Absolutely. I think that's one thing we try to show in team meetings is, hey, here was a rep of somebody doing something a week ago, and look where it is today. So we're constantly trying to reinforce that. I mean, it's to be expected. Mistakes are going to happen. A lot of times that's when you learn the most. But they have to be corrected quickly, especially in this league.
0: Well, yeah, and Matt LaFleur wondering about your, what you have under your sleeve, too, to help correct yourself. You know, Micah Parsons, again, asking, like, where is he at the ACL rehab?
2: Micah, where are you at in your rehab?
3: Just past my fifth month on May 29th, so extremely happy where we're at and in the direction that I'm going. So, obviously, you got 4 more months to go.
0: All right, so for June, July, August, September, and then you're looking at, okay, put him up there potentially at, and this is if all things are hunky-dory, if all things go as planned, maybe he does have a game against the Dallas Cowboys. Maybe. We're Rob Reichel for Forbes.com. We all have Robbie tomorrow. He was saying late October, early November. Week one, out of the question. Not happening. Even Micah Parsons said that.
3: I think the goal has always just been, not right now, but longevity with my career here. And I think they want that approach. And we have a pretty strong nine-month rule. So it's just all about, just through the research and the data, there's no good outcomes with players coming back early from ACL. Especially if you add in all the other things that get fixed up. So it's just all about completing the rehab the best of our ability and then seeing where we're at from there.
0: So, again, a strict nine-month rule policy. So people online freaking out about him not coming back to have this. We've already known this. This is something that Micah himself talked about, you know? I don't know why people are up in arms now. Because you're not really listening, I guess. Micah Parsons also talking about what did he learn from this experience.
3: That, you know, sometimes we can make the hard things look easy. And, you know, it's okay to go through hard times. You know, the injury has nothing been slight of hard. And it came with a lot of hardship. Days where you're pushed and you're challenged in different ways. And just, even just the simple things. Just doing the RDL or a single leg squat. Just gaining your motion and your gait back and just running again. So I just learned that, you know, what I always thought of myself, that just being present every day and just enjoying my process of rebuilding myself and getting stronger and learning just how to be, just having, start to have more fun with the process, you know, getting back to where I once was before I got hurt.
0: Yeah, there's more from Micah Parsons right there. Again, this was from OTAs early June. Packers are now gone dark. Training camp is late July. This is the time frame when you got guys like Micah rehabbing, guys like Tucker Kraft rehabbing, but then you have guys like, please, don't get arrested. We will do the bad boy tracker. Please, don't get arrested. Now, when it comes to the nine-month rule, Micah Parsons was asked, does ready in 9 months mean practice or playing in a game?
3: I don't know. I don't know. I just know it's a pure 9 months, no football, so...
0: Pure 9 months, no football. Well, I would imagine you'd start practicing a little bit to get ready for, you know, the game. Micah Parsons was asked, has it been hard for him to accept, you know, this timetable to recover?
3: Yeah, I would definitely say it is hard for me to accept. Not only is it hard to accept that, you know, I'm going to miss more time than, you know, what I want, but obviously it's hard to accept the injury. Like that, it constantly replays in my brain, constantly thinking about how can I not do it. Like, you don't even know how much time I spent on ChatGPT about my injury and how to, like I just can't accept, like, where I'm at. Like, I'm like, man, how do I keep progressing and progressing? Like, and it's just nonstop. So that's a very good question. It is, I haven't accepted it yet, but I work hard as hell every day trying to make sure that I will be better when it comes out of this.
0: He will make sure he will be better when he comes out of this. Saying, yeah, I'm envisioning myself returning on game day, running out of that tunnel again.
3: Yeah, 100%. You know, me, and that's what good friends are for. They get you out of that funk. And I think Baron and Colin, and just even just being here with DY, and we talk about all of us being back together on the field again, and that's like the beauty part, like finally getting through them dark tunnel stages and being back on the field, and they're all talking about throwing up the one and how y'all going to do it together in that emotional moment. So that's like the magic. That's like that's what I look at when I'm working out, like how can I get back with my friends, my brothers, and, you know, just all that. So there is that beautiful side of that.
0: There you go, Micah Parsons. Again, the internet overreacting. Take the under for the Green Bay Packers. Micah Parsons is not going to be back for half the season. It's all because his brother said a couple of things on Twitter. If you listen to Micah Parsons early June, none of this is new to you.
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7: Well, the Brewers finished off a sweep of the Reds last night in Cincinnati. Milwaukee led 6-1 at one point, but needed a double play with the bases loaded to preserve a 6-5 win. Milwaukee did get a two-run homer from William Contreras. The very next at-bat, Jake Bowers drilled a solo shot for his 13th on the season. Andrew Vaughn seemingly broke the game open in the seventh with a three-run double before the Reds made their late charge. Shane Drohan was good in his start, going 4 1/3 innings without giving up a run. Third straight game, the Brewers starter did not allow a run. The crew getting the day off before opening up a weekend series against the suddenly formidable Cubs, who have won 9 of 12, are coming off a doubleheader sweep of the Mets yesterday. It left the Brewers sitting 7 games up on the Cardinals and the Cubs for first in the NL Central. Turning to the Bucs, their 2026 draft class is complete after adding Arizona guard Braden Berries and Tennessee forward Nate Aument in the first round on Tuesday. They traded into the second round to grab forward Malik Lewis with the final pick of the draft. The 21-year-old spent the last two seasons playing in the NBL in Australia, where he averaged 6.9 9 points per game. The team will introduce Berries and Ahmet at a press conference this afternoon.
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7: Well, at the World Cup, it's game day for the U.S. as they take on Turkey in the final group stage match. The Americans have already clinched the top spot in their group and a place in the knockout stage. With this Wisconsin Sports Zone Network update, I'm Zach Kyle Prin.
5: Play it safe? Nah.
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5: We don't abide by your rules. Sometimes it's okay to get unruly. This is Over the Line from the Alpine Liquor Studio.

Named to the NBA's 75th anniversary team, collection of 75 best players in the league's history. NBA champion. NBA Finals MVP. 50 points in Game 6 to close out the series to give Milwaukee its first championship in 50 years. Once the 15th pick in the 2013 NBA draft, a 6'9", 18-year-old came in to grow into his own. While averaging 28 points and rebounds per game, Giannis delivered on the defensive end too. All defensive team honors 5 times. One of the most beloved sports figures in Wisconsin history. Antetokounmpo endured himself to the state with his constant drive to get better. Giannis, we'll miss you, brother.

0: That'll do it. He's now in Miami as a Heat. RJ.
1: That just sounds funny to say. As a Heat.
0: as a Heat. As a Heatle. As a
1: Heat.
0: As a Heatle.
2: Don't be sad that it's over. Be happy that it happened.
0: I am. I'm very happy that it happened.
1: Oh, that's just for everybody. I'm happy it happened, too.
0: Thank
1: you. Brought me back into the NBA from 2001 when I quit on
0: it.
1: When the NBA...
0: They rigged it against you.
1: Absolutely rigged it.
0: Yeah.
1: Where the least fouling team... Tell me if you've heard this one before in Wisconsin sports. The least fouling team in a league in games inexplicably just said, you know what? F it. We're going to become thugs and start fouling people like it's our job. Because there was only one team in the 2000-2001 season that went, what was it? 5-1 against the Lakers? Something like that?
0: Something like that.
1: And it was the Milwaukee Bucks. Because the Bucks had what it took to beat that Lakers roster. Instead, they're like, here, we'll give you AI and a bunch of no-names because, I mean, they'll get one on you, and then you guys will have a gentleman's sweep. Like, it just doesn't happen. Go look up the stats. Look at the fouling in the Eastern Conference Finals.
0: It's so bizarre. But back in the matter at hand.
1: But yeah, Giannis got me back into basketball.
0: Giannis is gone. It's been great, too. Yeah, I appreciate all of it. It was unbelievable. I never thought I'd see a championship.
1: Year period, because there was a little rough times there.
0: And then there's revisionist history now going on. There's people trying to, I guess, maybe they're lashing out at Giannis leaving, and they're mad about it. I saw someone had tweeted out here, now that it's finally over, how do we evaluate this era with Giannis? Won a title in 21, but blew a 2-0 lead in the Eastern Conference Finals, two losses in the Eastern Conference Semifinals, and three straight first-round exits. Does one ring make up for all the early exits, or does it tarnish the record for you? Now that the people are out turning.
1: For the Bucks?
0: There's a revisionist history going on that, yeah. Listen, the injuries, yeah, were a problem. But I would say if you win a title, especially as, let's say, the Milwaukee Bucks, if you win a title, I'm pretty sure that was an amazing era.
1: Yeah.
0: You had a title. You know how hard that is?
1: Yeah. Went from
0: the first one in 50 years.
1: What, his rookie year, was that the 15 win?
0: I do believe, I think Giannis's rookie year is when they won 15 games.
1: I mean,
0: I have to go back and
1: you can't
0: check.
1: Argue that he elevated this franchise to a place it hasn't been since Lou Alcindor.
0: When did the Bucks win 15 games?
1: 13-14.
0: I don't know. I have to check now.
1: No, I'm looking at it.
0: Oh, you are?
1: Now.
0: Okay. Okay. Yeah, the 13-14 season, yeah.
1: I didn't just pull that out of my butt.
0: I'm pretty sure it's 13.
1: But that's another one. If the playoffs were a larger time frame, the 80s Bucks would have probably been a lot better. Because, I mean, they were first in their division for a long time. But they couldn't get past the Celtics or the Pistons. Like, they were... It's everybody thinks the Bucks were done after that championship in 71. But, it kept winning.
0: Yeah.
1: It's just different time, and there was a collection of talent on other teams that... they couldn't get past, but I mean, they made some finals in there and some semifinals. And
0: I see people, it's lashing on now. Giannis is gone, and people want to kind of spit on the era that was there. It's like, okay, sure, he won a title. Let me stop you right there. They won a title.
1: They did win the title.
0: What, blew a 2-0 lead in the Eastern Conference Finals? Okay. Two losses in the Eastern Conference Semifinals? Okay. And three straight first-round exits? Well, you buried the lead here. You said they won a title.
1: Yeah.
0: Well, they won a title.
1: Yeah, sure, they did that.
0: You know, they hadn't done it in 50 years. The Giannis era, incredible, especially from where he came from, what the story is to what he evolved into, what he is now, is amazing. Mm-hmm. There was a time, remember when Aaron Rodgers, Christian Yelich, and Giannis Antetokounmpo were all MVPs? Remember that time in Wisconsin? Yeah,
3: that was a good time.
0: And only Giannis won a title out of those three in that time frame?
3: Yeah.
0: Here's real quick, the report from ESPN.
4: 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Giannis Antetokounmpo is headed to South Beach. Social media went into...
5: Antetokounmpo! Yeah!
0: Again.
6: Hi, Milwaukee. I'm Giannis Antetokounmpo. Can you say my name?
0: No, people can't. Even Bucks fans still can't. National media can't. Here you go.
4: We start this edition of SportsCenter with breaking news from the NBA. Giannis Antetokounmpo is headed to South Beach. Social media went into a frenzy. It's been a long time coming, but he's headed to South Beach in Briscoe. This is a huge blockbuster of a trade.
7: Absolutely it is. I mean, we've been waiting for this news to break, and it is now actually happening. It is Giannis and Bobby Portis to the Heat, and in exchange, the Bucks are bringing in an absolute haul that includes four players, Tyler Hero and Jaime Jaquez among them, as well as three first-round picks, including the 13th in tomorrow night's draft. There's also one pick swap and a second-round pick.
0: There you go. And with that, real quick, here's Shams.
8: This was a 13-month trade saga for Giannis and Antetokounmpo and the Milwaukee Bucks. Just to put it plainly, Giannis felt like his time was up with the Bucks a calendar year ago. The Bucks at every turn did everything they could to try to keep him. They fought this right until the end with Giannis to try to win around him. They depleted their assets, their salary books as well. But Giannis informed the team numerous times that it was time for both sides to move on, that he would not sign a long-term contract extension. So now for the Bucks, several weeks ago, they opened up for business. They started negotiating with several teams, and they really started to focus in on the Miami Heat and the Boston Celtics over the last few weeks. Co-owner Jimmy Haslam came out a period of time ago and made it very clear that by the draft, the Bucks wanted to know whether Giannis was going to commit long-term or they would move him. Giannis was not willing to commit long-term, so they are now moving him. And you think about the haul that the Bucks got after negotiating with Boston and Miami in the last few weeks. You get Tyler Hero, that's a homecoming for him. Khalil Ware, a young center. Jaime Jaquez, a good two-way wing. You get Kasperis Jakaciūnas, who's just 20 years old, an up-and-coming guard. And then they get a significant return of draft capital. Three first-round picks, unprotected, including the 13th pick in the draft on Tuesday night. You get one pick swap far out in 2030, and then a 2033 second-round pick. So the Bucks now turn the page on the Giannis era after 13 years. Taylor Jenkins signed a six-year contract to be the Bucks head coach. They are now going to take time to reassess this team. This is a step back for the organization, but one that they do with flexibility, with picks, with young players, controllable contracts, rookie scale deals as well. But listen, Pat Riley has landed his white whale. We know his history. Shaquille O'Neal, Alonzo Mourning, LeBron James, Chris Bosh, Jimmy Butler, and now Giannis is walking into Miami to play in South Beach with Bam Adebayo. The job for the Heat isn't done, but that's a pretty strong duo to start with.
0: All right, there you go. Giannis is now a Heatle.
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0: Well, he's now over the hill, and he's far away in Miami. Not Rob Reichel, the honest Ndakumbo. We got Robbie right here, though. Robbie, good morning, brother. The Greek Freak, it's over. It's done, Robbie. Can you believe it?
23: Hey, Giannis, you had the love I need, huh? now it's gone. How long has that goofball on ESPN been reporting this, that Shams guy? Yeah. 2 years or something.
0: ESPN's been doing it for like 7-8 years, Rob, trying to get out of there. Like, yeah. Windy before that, you know, the Wojnarowski, right. Everybody.
23: They wanted him in a big market for 5-7 years, right?
0: Yeah. Yep.
23: Even since the title. But, hey, listen, what'd they win last year? 32 games with him. He played about 35 games or something, didn't he? I know it was under half. He's going to be 32 this season. Sometimes, right, divorce is inevitable.
0: Mm-hmm.
23: Ebo, he's going to go down as the greatest player in franchise history, and that includes Jabbar. He had a longer stint with the Bucks than Jabbar did, who was traded in 75. All things considered, we'll see how this plays out, right, Ebo? But, on paper, they got some pieces, and they've got some picks, and they've got to hit it with their picks. Not going to sit here and tell you they got anything close to the player of Giannis and maybe Hero's even on the move again tonight, right? On draft night, they could end up with another first for him if he winds up in Detroit or wherever some of these places are. They could wind up with three number ones tonight. I mean, that's what this comes down to. I mean, people will break down that they got whatever, right? You know, Jacquez and Ware and Hero and these guys, but it's probably going to be as much as anything, Ebo, what they do with these picks. We'll see. I mean, Ebo, you're too young to remember this. When they traded Jabbar in the mid-70s, they didn't get back nearly this much, first of all, as they did on this one. But they wound up getting some pieces, and it kind of set them up for the next phase of Bucks basketball through the 80s. You know, they got Brian Winters in that and Junior Bridgman and Dave Myers. Now they wound up getting Kent Benson later and Marcus Johnson and filled in with Sidney and stuff like that. But, you know, that team obviously could never get over the hump and win a title. And you need a guy like Giannis to win a title. You need a guy like Wemby to win a title. You need a monster. You need a Hall of Famer. They got rid of the best player in franchise history. We'll see how it goes, Ebo. It's probably a really tough day around the state, right? This is, I mean,
0: I knew it was going to happen. You know, it's a little sad, yeah, but you know, it's inevitable.
23: Right. I mean, you'd argue he was the most popular athlete in the state, wouldn't you? I think that goes without. I mean, I think that trumps Jordan Love or, you know, anybody on the Brewers, maybe Churio or somebody like that. This. I mean,

0: I think he did it all for us, Robbie. How about that?
1: Yeah, and he did it all for that urine inspector from Kenosha.
0: He was a Cubs fan. The guy didn't do proper protocol.
1: We're going to put this on the urine.
0: He took it. He took the urine home with him, Rob. He wasn't supposed to do that. He's breaking protocol. What is he doing? He's just a Cubs fan trying to be dirty. That's all.
1: Oh, good Lord. Good Lord. Hey, Robbie, I'm not gonna pick that fight with you today, Ebo. I'll let you have Ryan Braun.
0: He never left us. Give
1: me Robin Yount as the guy who didn't leave yet.
0: Well, that's a good one. Well, Robbie, I was thinking of this. I'm like, what's your favorite era of like a Wisconsin sports figure that led it to a championship or just whatever? You know, you have Brett Favre, you have Aaron Rodgers, you know, you could go like the Rose Bowls with Ron Dane, you could go Giannis Antetokounmpo, you can go, you know, we're in this golden age of Brewers right now, you know, you go 82 with the Crew. You know, what is Rob Reichel, what's your favorite like era led by a certain individual here in Wisconsin?
1: There's no doubt in my mind, Evil, the most important era by far was the early to later 90s when football was saved in Green Bay. You had four winning seasons in a quarter century between Super Bowl II and 1991. You had a 24-year window there where they had four winning seasons. They won one playoff game between 68 and 91. They hire Wolf in December of 91, Ron Wolf. They quickly hire Mike Holmgren. They make the trade about 60 days after Wolf is hired for Brett Favre. Less than a year later, they sign Reggie White in free agency, or about a year after the Brett Favre trade. And, Evo, football in the 70s and 80s, and again, you're probably too young to remember this, football in the state was dead. Green Bay Packer football was dead. And even the Badgers, you know, were going to nothing bowls back then, but the fan base got pretty excited about going to the Garden State Bowl or the Independence Bowl or something like that with Dave McLean. But Evo, football in Green Bay, though, was largely dead in the 70s and 80s. And Wolf, Favre, Bob Harlan, Mike Holmgren, Reggie White, they brought it back. I'll break a little bit of news here, Evo, for you. I haven't told a lot of people this, but I'll tell you and some of your listeners. I'm working on a book right now on those 90s Packers that saved football in the state, and it'll probably come out about shortly after the 2026 season ends. But I'm not telling you this, Evo, because I'm in the middle of doing this book. I'm telling you this because in my lifetime anyways, and other people have their own opinions, the Green Bay Packers still trump everything in this state, and you know that. I mean, when they win or lose a game, your phone lines are lit up for the next, you know, for the next week, for all 4 hours of every single day, especially when they lose games like they did last year to the Browns and Bears. Those kind of games will drive you. The passion for that organization through this state is off the charts. And anyway, I mean, it was dying in the 70s and 80s. And if they didn't have that resurrection, you are not going to get that stadium expansion, which has happened a few different times. You are not going to get these stock sales. Bob Harlan was enormous in terms of saving that. So it's a great question, Evo, and it's kind of ironic you segued into that without you and I having ever talked about this. But to me, without question, Evo, that era of football, that, and Brett Favre, again, was to me the guy who spearheaded it at Wolf. Wolf undoubtedly put that roster together, and Holmgren coached it. Everybody had a huge role in it, don't get me wrong, but it doesn't happen without Brett Favre. He's the number one central figure to me still in that whole thing, in terms of them saving football in Green Bay. And Evo, they've won more football games in the last 30 years than any team in the NFL. I mean, I know people want more Super Bowls, and they probably should have had one or two more with Favre and Rodgers along the way, but you know, Favre took him to two, Rodgers took him to one. They've had 30-plus years of unbelievably good football for the most part, dominated the rivalry with the Bears, been relevant on the big stage. Evo, that era of football, and to be alive at that point in time and to kind of see the resuscitation of football in this state, you know, on life support, and then just seeing the passion of everybody across the state as they came back and had that, you know, that rise in the 90s, finally eventually culminating in an NFC championship win over Carolina in Green Bay in 96 and then beating New England in that Super Bowl was really a remarkable time as a sports fan in the state.
0: It really was. Hey, Rob, you had mentioned something like the most you know, liked person or the biggest person sports name in the state right now. Who takes that mantle now? Is it Micah Parsons?

0: good question. You know, if Green Bay wins a little bit more, Evo, I mean, theoretically, to me, it's Jordan Love. It could be Churiel if the if, and again, you've got probably a better pulse on the.
1: I think it's Micah Parsons. I think Micah Parsons is more exciting than Jordan Love, just because Micah Parsons, I think, is out there just doing a little more. Like, he's more personable, maybe. Not to say Jordan Love's not. I don't know. That's a good question.
0: So it is funny, Evo. You know, ever since the Rodgers trade and people around the state got to know Jordan Love a little bit more, the one word I hear over and over and over with him is boring, right?
1: Yeah.
0: And you know, that's from my neighbor. It's from other media guys. It's from the guy at the local watering hole. People do find, you know, he's largely uninteresting. Now, I've said this before.
1: Yeah,
0: and you
1: uninteresting.
0: And I talked about this.
1: Yeah.
0: If I'm running a franchise, though, and I've had drama for 30 years, and let's be honest, Favre and Rodgers were unbelievable football players, but they came with some drama, right? And there was a lot of drama mama at the end with Aaron Rodgers, and that can exhaust a front office. It can exhaust an organization. If I'm Brian Gutekunst, if I'm Matt LaFleur, if I'm Ed Policy, if I'm anybody over there right now, I don't want drama on a day and day. I don't want to turn on these silly ESPN shows every morning and see these talking heads saying, Aaron Rodgers wants to be traded the night before the draft, or, you know, Favre's holding out or whatever. I don't want to see that kind of nonsense. And you've never gotten any of that with Jordan Love, and I don't think you will. Again, it's impossible to predict, right? But I would be very surprised if there's a whole lot of drama at some point in time with Jordan Love. It's just not who he is. So your point there is very valid, Evo. Parsons is certainly a more interesting character than a Jordan Love if you're looking for that kind of stuff. If I just want a leader of a football team, though, I want a guy that's staying out of the headlines. I want a guy that isn't creating a lot of news and clicks on a day-to-day basis.
1: Yeah, but that's what makes it more interesting, though, sometimes, too, Rob, is that kind of stuff, you know?
0: Yeah, unless you get a Josh Jacobs deal on your hands.
1: Jerry just messaged me, said it's The Miz now is the most likable expression. The Miz, Jacob Mizrowski.
0: Could be. That's pretty good.
1: Robbie, let me ask you this.
0: That's pretty good. I overlooked him. The only thing is, I mean, the Packers to me are certainly far and away number one.
1: Yeah.
0: The Brewers are two. The Brewers are two, aren't they? And then the Bucks are three.
1: I would probably put the Bucks. Would Badgers be three, and then the Bucks last?
0: Yeah. I would put the Badgers across the board as three, and maybe even two. I guess. Yeah. That's a good call there. Certainly when they're in their heyday, right?
1: Yeah.
0: Certainly when they're going to Rose Bowls and Bo Ryan taking them to Final Fours, not these first round losses to High Point Woods and
1: James Madison,
0: which is my old apartment complex in Madison, High Point Woods, and you know, 4-8 seasons under the sick man. If they can bounce back, Evo, the state does love their Badgers through and through. So yes, I would argue in some order, Packers far and away one. Flip a coin between Brewers and Badgers, and then a Bucks fourth.
1: Hey, well, let me ask you this, Rob, on Micah Parsons though. So Micah Parsons' brother was out on Twitter, and Twitter was ablaze, and people were, oh my God, he's going to be out half the year. Rob, didn't we already kind of know this? I mean, if you listen to Micah Parsons, strict 9 months, and then he's got to practice and still come back, if everything goes well, you were talking about potentially early November. Why did people think this is some kind of breaking news with Micah Parsons' brother saying he's going to be out almost half the year?
0: Well, half the year does take you to mid-November, Evo. You know, the timeline I was kind of looking at was more Halloween.
1: Okay.
0: And again, that early part of the schedule is not overly daunting. If the Packers can't come out of that 5-3, 6-2, something like that along the way, and still be in decent position, they're not going anywhere anyways then when Micah Parsons comes back, okay? I get it. He's a game wrecker and a game changer and a dominant player. But Evo, if they can't more than tread water, if Parsons comes back, Evo, and they're 3-5, they weren't going anywhere by adding Parsons back to the mix anyways, especially coming off a major, major knee injury. So the only reason I would say it's a little bit newsy, Evo, is because it probably pushed that timeline back another couple of weeks that we had kind of talked about when Parsons spoke at the end of the last OTA and mini camps, and we were kind of looking at maybe, I'm trying to remember the exact date, 25th of October, give or take, somewhere in there. He was probably going to miss the Bears and the Cowboys games in weeks 5 and 6, and then kind of come back right around that Halloween time frame potentially. So if this pushes him into early to mid-November, Ebo, it pushes that timeline back a little bit. But again, you're worried about, I mean, that, like you said, Ebo, he and Jordan Love are your 1 and 2 assets in that organization, and you need those guys around in 2027 and 8 and 9 and those years moving forward. Not necessarily in week 5 against the Bears. So again, not huge breaking news, but it did probably push that timeline back slightly.
2: Yeah. You've got to kick him off the tour.
3: He's not breaking any rules.
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25: Azteca Stadium in Mexico City, and a worldwide audience of over half a billion viewers. It's Argentina and West Germany.
1: Jesse, that, I love the mariachi band in that. It's amazing. That's incredible stuff.
24: Yeah, for people who don't know, Evo and I were talking last week about the World Cup, and I told him that I still had a VHS copy of the 1986 World Cup final between Argentina and West Germany. And then we were talking this morning, and I shared that the intro song, which you just heard, mm-hmm. is the greatest intro in sports TV history. It's a faux mariachi band to for the Mexico City 1986 World Cup.
1: I might have found another one too here. What is this, Jesse? The World Cup FIFA 1986. Oh, this is the theme song for Mexico 86. Are you familiar with this one, Jesse?
24: I've certainly come across it on YouTube, but I much prefer the NBC Sports.
1: Yeah, the mariachi band's a little cooler. That's yeah. Definitely for sure. That's funny. Jesse, have you been keeping tabs on the United States, U.S., on their World Cup action?
24: I am aware of the total butt-kicking that U.S. is handling to everybody right now. Granted, they haven't played anybody good. But yeah, 4-1 and then 2-0. I think what they said, the first back-to-back wins in World Cup play that the U.S. has had. Or certainly in a long time, so they got it going on, and hopefully for them, they get a solid matchup when they make it out of the group stage.
1: Yeah, well, they're already advancing out of the group stage, so we'll see what happens.
24: Yep.
1: If there could be a scenario where if Iran makes it through, that you could have USA versus Iran. If that happens, Jesse, with everything that's going on in the world, I will fully be convinced we live in a simulation. I'm like, I'm 50-50 right now, but if that happens, I'm like, okay, everything's scripted. We're in a simulation.
24: We'll see what happens.
1: We will see what happens. Hey, speaking of seeing what happens, Jesse, I was at your wonderful Twitter account, at Jesse Temple, and Badger Connect. I see right here, speaking of venues, Lambeau obviously going to host Wisconsin and Notre Dame. Can you give us a little peek into this new article you got out?
24: Yeah, well, the entire team went up to Lambeau on Wednesday. There was supposed to be a kids' combine fest, but the weather was terrible. Mm-hmm. It rained here. It rained everywhere, and so they had to cancel it. But everybody went up there, and they took a tour of Lambeau, kind of like what average fans do, but they got different looks than the average fan. So I had a chance to talk to both Cooper Catalano and Colton Joseph for this story about what the experience was like and maybe the excitement it generated for the Notre Dame game. And they took buses out there, like I said, Wednesday morning, and then they split up into groups based on their bus. But Cooper Catalano said that his group first went into the visiting locker room, which is where Wisconsin is going to be. Technically, they're the visiting team. But they took a tour of the Hall of Fame, that two-story Hall of Fame and museum. They went on the field. They weren't allowed to go on the field. They were just on the sideline. I guess it was all taped off. Look, you got to keep the grass well manicured, I guess. It's a majestic place. But, yeah, they got to see the place and tour the whole facility and kind of walk through the tunnel where all the players walk through. And, you know, that plaque that talks about the 13 Super Bowl champions. And these are the blocks they've walked through to greatness. So I think it got the juices flowing a little bit, okay. But it's going to be a little bit different on September 6th when it's a full stadium.
1: Now, for parity and maybe for competitive advantage, I don't believe this is happening, but I'm going to ask anyways. Does LSU get a chance, does Notre Dame get a chance to do this as well?
24: I mean, I can't imagine that they would come up in the middle of the summer to go tour Lambeau.
1: Tour Lambeau, it's iconic. It's a bucket list destination.
24: Yeah, man. Of course. It's awesome. What's cool about this is when I was talking to Cooper, he went to a bunch of Packer games growing up. So he's from Richfield, Wisconsin. So it's a couple hours away, but he and his dad would go. The fun story was he was 7 years old and they went to a preseason game. It was his first game at Lambeau and they're walking around because they got their hours early just to like see this place. And the dude pops out of a gigantic black monster truck and it's Amon Green and they got a photo with him. And then somehow Cooper was like in the stands in the front rows and played catch with Tremont Williams, the DB. This was like 2014 or something like that. So he has photos of both of those guys. So there's some fun photos of him as a kid in the stands at Lambeau, and now he gets to start for the Badgers against Notre Dame.
1: It's pretty awesome. Jesse Temple joining us right now. So, Jesse, let me ask you this, because last week when we were talking, it was because I had some listeners calling. It wasn't World Cup, but it was Badger football and Badger recruiting. I had asked you the questions, like, you know, some listeners called in talking about the 2027 recruiting class. So who cares? Like, who cares? Well, whatever. Like, yep. And then, like, well, you'd be bitching if they weren't. Well, let me ask you this, Jesse. What has changed that they have all these bigger-time recruits coming in? What has changed from the following years? So they got guys now? They got better gift of gab? is it more, I assume, also more NIL money? But, like, what has changed now from the years past to what we're experiencing now?
24: Well, a few different things. And we may have talked about this last week, Evo. But first of all, 2027 happens to be a uniquely talented in-state class. Mm-hmm. Wisconsin has 23 committed players. 10 of those guys are from the state. You would have to go back a couple decades to find a class that had that many in-state dudes. So Wisconsin was the beneficiary of great in-state talent, but this staff did a tremendous job of making sure those guys got on campus early, of making sure that they were a priority for the most part. There were a couple guys that Wisconsin came in late on, which you can do when it's an in-state class and guys grew up rooting for the Badgers and hoping for that kind of offer. But they got a guy like Coors Loken, who's a 4-star tight end from Iola, Scandinavia, one of the top tight ends in the country, and he's got a really magnetic personality. He committed on national TV at the All-American Bowl, and once he committed, he was the second in-state commit. I think that helped other guys feel comfortable doing it. But then they went outward. They went beyond the state of Wisconsin and got some talent. There were some fortunate ties, right? Like Jim Sorge's son, Jack, who's a quarterback in Indiana, had been committed to Louisville, and he committed and picked Wisconsin. But they were able to win recruiting battles, like a Makai Williams, who's a 4-star DB from Florida, was previously committed to Florida State. But you're right, Evo, when you talk about NIL, that absolutely has to do with some of this. I think more so for some of the out-of-state guys, because I know for a fact there are guys who were considering other schools, major Power 4 programs, and when Wisconsin presented its compensation package, it was like, oh, this is competitive with all these other schools. And I think if Wisconsin wasn't competitive, then some of these guys might not consider them. But if they're in the ballpark, then I think you start to carry your list of checkmark things as well. I like all these other things and the financial piece that play here too. So there's a lot of things, but I do give staff credit for the ability to recruit when the on-field product the last few seasons has been great, to say the least. But you've got to win in 2026 to make it matter in 2027. That's where I hear them. They're like, well, who cares? Well, you could say that, but it might matter if they win and can retain these guys. That's the longer term.
1: Jesse Temple joining us right now, Badger Connect. So, Jesse, let me ask you this. I don't know if this was, I think it was one side competitiveness. I was checking you out, your Badger Bites, and you're talking to Melvin Gordon. And I don't know how competitive Nebraska really was, but one side competitive. You had asked Gordon, Melvin Gordon, like, how much could he possibly have ran for? He said 480 yards, and 500 wasn't out of the realm of possibility. Did you believe him when you asked that question and he responded?
24: Well, he said that he was being modest. And so in his modest estimation, 480 or 500. So the question was, he ran for 408 yards, which at the time was a record that stood for less than a week because Kansas was terrible. And,
1: yeah.
24: Anyway, if Melvin had got to run in the fourth quarter of that blowout win against Nebraska, how many yards would he have rushed for? I wondered that myself, and he said 480, 500 is crazy, but it wasn't out of the question. But he said the way that the stars aligned and the offensive line was blocking and the way I was busting 40 and 60-yard runs, I mean, I kind of feel like I'd throw 600 in the mix. So Nebraska was ready to quit, or maybe they already had quit. You know, what's funny is Nebraska actually led by two touchdowns early in that game, and I think Melvin fumbled. But we forget that now. So, yeah, that was a great conversation. That was our last Badger Bites. He's one of the UW Athletic Hall of Fame inductees in this 2026 class. And I've been recording a bunch of these that are going to run in the next month that I'm really excited about at Badger Connect.
1: Can you give us a little taste of the one upcoming, Jesse?
24: The one this week is a conversation with volleyball's Jayla August. So she's transferred in from Florida. She's probably one of the most, I think, big-time transfer portal additions in the entire college volleyball landscape. Like, she was the SEC Freshman of the Year 2 years ago. She was the third-team All-American last year. And she's going to be a big reason why Wisconsin is once again considered a national title contender. They're absolutely stacked. But there's a couple others that I've done. One of them is, this is probably the most fun I've had in a while. I played tennis against the women's tennis team, number one skills player, who is a multi-time All-American and is turning pro. Spoiler alert, I lost.
1: Yeah. Have you dabbled in pickleball at all, Jesse? Or are you not old enough to do that yet?
24: You know, I hear that pickleball might be the sport that leads to the most injuries.
1: It is.
24: I feel like that's people who are 50 and over.
1: Yeah. Well, I read it was the biggest insurance claims over the past year were pickleball injuries.
24: Yeah,
1: and
24: I haven't gotten to it.
1: Well, you're not retired yet, Jesse. I think when you're retired, then you have to play pickleball.
24: I'm ready now. You know, if anyone's listening and they need a doubles partner, let's do it.
1: Well, here's what I want, Jesse. Obviously, you have pickleball and you have tennis. I don't think anyone plays this anymore. I think maybe you did. I was a beast at badminton. I would love for that to make a comeback. Were you a badminton player?
24: I was not a badminton guy. I was a tennis guy, which probably made it even more embarrassing that I got smoked the way I did. But I actually don't even feel bad about it. I'm a friggin' All-American.
1: Friggin' All-American. Hey, Jesse, I think I have the right song for you. Let's see. Is this? No, I don't. I thought I had the Mariachi band. Jesse, we love you, brother. Thanks for hopping on this Monday. I hope you had a great Father's Day. We'll check you out, Badger Connect, and at Jesse Temple on Twitter. You the man, Jesse.
24: Thanks, Bebo. Talk.
1: See you, brother. Much love. There he goes, Jesse Temple. Thought I had the Mariachi band. Unfortunately did not.
0: You can't be serious, man. You cannot be serious.
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1: Brandon Woodruff coming back to the starting rotation. Our guy Woody. Brandon Woodruff back. Summer of fun begins. Brandon Woodruff wants to be a part. Here's a little bit of Woody. Before we get to Woody, hang on a second here. I saw MLB Network was talking about, too, about the postseason for the Milwaukee Brewers. If things keep going this way, obviously going to be in the playoffs. And MLB Network was discussing how Milwaukee might manage their young starters throughout the rest of the season. Take a listen.
13: I'll say that they're going to maybe massage his schedule a little bit, try to give him a little bit more rest. How do you see that playing out as we get through the summer and the rest
14: of
13: the season?
14: And he wants a Cy Young, by the way. He's
13: absolutely
14: at the top.
13: No doubt.
15: Yeah, D-Raw, I get your take on this. I do think their best chance of winning a World Series right now is him and Harrison. So everything they can do to protect their health in October, kind of the way the Dodgers have managed their rotation. Like, you could argue maybe Wheeler, Sanchez, you could argue Ohtani, Yamamoto, but honestly, you could make a compelling argument going into the postseason. Yeah. If they can keep those two guys healthy and pitching well,
13: yeah,
15: I think this is the best opportunity for the Brewers they've had.
29: No doubt. There's no doubt if all these guys stay healthy and you put Miz on the mound in game one. You can win a World Series with this team as currently constructed.
1: Look at that. MLB Network keeps talking about the Brewers. Man, they could win a World Series. Yeah, they could do it. They could get to the World Series. Well, right now we have the summer of fun upon us. Let's keep having fun. Worry about the playoffs. Worry about a World Series later. Because if you're having fun in the summer, you're going to be in the playoffs. You've got to be in the playoffs to get to World Series. To get to World Series, then maybe all bets are off. Maybe you win one. Brandon Woodruff, though. So Woody back. And with Woody being back, let's see here. Landed on the IL on May 1st with right shoulder inflammation. Had that big drop in his velocity. And now returning to the rotation. Woody was talking about... I'll play it. Listen to this. Play a little bit of it. Listen to it. Woody talking about... essentially, you know, the scheduled return and how fatherhood has influenced all he's been through over the past 3 years. Here's Brandon Woodruff.
30: Right now, I'm feeling pretty good. Was able to get up to mid-80s in the pitch count for the rehab games. They're, you know, throughout this process, it's always, it's probably good for me to do a full build-up. There was a possibility to come back the one before last rehab start, which anytime I feel like I'm ready and feel like I can go pitch, I'm going to go pitch regardless of I'm built up or not fully. But I think just sitting back and having a good chat with Murph and just really realizing, like, I need to run through this full build up and give myself the best chance when I get out here in the big leagues to go out, give the team a chance to win, have an extended pitch count, and just hardest thing for me is I want to be in the fight with them. I love watching these guys pitch. I love watching Miz and Harry and Sprode. And I can name the whole rotation, Gas and even Coleman just stepping up. And I know we've got Hendy coming back as well. So it's been a fun thing for me to sit back and watch these guys and also get to see the work in between for them. But now it's time for me to get back in the fold and get to work. So that's fun for me, and I'm excited. I'm ready. I'm ready to do this.
5: How confident are you in the stuff?
30: You ask me in between sometimes. It depends on the day, I guess. I think that's probably natural for any pitcher, but I go back to last year when I was rolling into Miami, and I honestly had no clue what was going to unfold that day, or kind of for me for the season, because I really didn't know how I wanted to pitch or really how my stuff was going to play. And I just I get in the game and I really try to get a feel for the game. Focus level goes up at this level. You can't replicate it in the minor leagues, and it's honestly it's hard to get a gauge of where your stuff is, per se, because I mean you're going in blind against a minor league team. You don't know a lot of the hitters are different. You have a better idea here. So there's so many different variables that are different when you're going through a rehab process. But I've got a good base of where my stuff is, and then once I get in the game, I just go compete. There's no I say there's no rhyme or reason. There's a rhyme or reason to what I do, but I go off feel a lot. So if the game is telling me to go one way with a certain amount of pitches or a certain pitch, that's the way I'm going to go that day. So as far as the stuff, I'm always confident in my stuff, but we'll see tomorrow.
14: Yeah. Well, jumping in against the Reds at that ballpark.
30: Yeah. It's no different than any other ballpark in the league in our division. I feel like fortunately I've been able to go there a lot over the years. I'm familiar with it. I mean, it's depending on what the weather's like, it can be a tough day. You just got to really keep the ball on the ground, and strikeouts seem to play a little bit more there. It's just a familiar place. I'm not too concerned with what's going on around me. I'm concerned with, one pitch at a time, and then I take it from there.
5: Brandon, you got to FaceTime with your kids this morning. How has fatherhood influenced what all you've been through the last couple years?
30: Having kids changes everything for you. When you're young and you're kind of just going through the motions, but when you don't have kids, you don't understand. So I always used to give Lorenzo Cain a lot of crap when he would come to the field and he was always tired. Always blame it on his kids, and it's probably giving a little too much information there, but it's just a fun thing. They don't care about baseball. They don't care about what dad does. They just want to get up and play, pretty much. So they don't have an idea of all the surrounding, the pressures and wanting to perform and do well. And so that keeps it in perspective. So when you go home, it's a nice little, decompress from the day from baseball, and it takes your mind off baseball, which is a good thing. So this puts life in perspective. Baseball is not everything to them, so that's a cool thing. And being a dad is fun.
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0: Well, the Brewers held on last night to finish off a sweep of the Reds with a 6-5 win. The crew got a double play ball with bases loaded in the ninth to escape. William Contreras had a 2-run homer. Jake Bowers followed him with a solo shot. Andrew Vaughn drove in 3 with a double in the 7th to make it 6-1 before a late push by the Reds made the club sweat it out. Crew is off today. They'll welcome in the Cubs for a weekend series starting tomorrow night. Chicago started playing better of late, having won 9 of their last 12 games. Turn to the Bucks. They did not have a pick yet heading into last night's second round of the draft, but they traded with the Magic, got the final pick of the night, grabbing forward Malik Lewis. He played the last two seasons in Australia, averaged 6.9 points per game. It finalized a draft class that included 10th overall pick in Arizona guard Braden Berries and the 13th overall pick in Tennessee forward Nate Amet. For GM John Horst, who decided to trade Giannis Antetokounmpo on Monday, the rebuild has begun.
16: I think we're just really excited to continue to build and kind of add on piece and piece and create, again, an identity, a style of play, a roster full of character and versatility and size. And got a lot of work ahead of us, but it's a good start.
0: The Bucks will introduce Berries and Amet during a press conference later today.
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0: Well, Big Ten Media Day is just a month away. The conference announced the attendees yesterday, with Wisconsin deciding to send safety Matt Young, receiver Chris Brooks, and linebacker Sebastian Cheeks. With this Wisconsin Sports Zone Network update, I'm Zach Heil-Pritt.
18: The brooms were out. Like it a lot. Yet another game gained on St. Louis. 7 games back is the closest team between the Cardinals and the Cubs to the Milwaukee Brewers. It wasn't pretty. Bases loaded. You needed a big play and you got it. Got the double play. Ends the game. Oh, it was nice. I was listening to the Reds broadcast coming home last night on Sirius XM. And I was listening to the Cowboy Jeff Brantley. And you could just hear it in his voice, like, and the Brewers sweep the Reds, and he's got that country draw, and it's just the way it goes for the Reds this season, and just kind of made me, on one hand, I was empathetic for him because he's a good friend of mine. On the other hand, I was just kind of giggling because you could just hear the frustration in his voice. It's kind of like when Bob Uecker, was doing games and it would be, you know, bases loaded and up comes the pitcher. And you could, you know, you'd walk the pitcher. You could hear Uecker go, he just walked a run in walking the pitcher. And then you could just hear Bob, like, hit the button, you know, to turn the mic off and just scream a profanity, you know. It was that kind of a loss last night for the Reds. So, Reds lose, Brewers win, Brewers off today, a much-needed day off. You know why? Because now they don't have another off day until we get to the All-Star break. So now it's, 13 games in 12 days or 14 games in 13 days, something like that. But regardless, we're going to have a lot of Brewers baseball over the next couple of weeks as we get into the All-Star break. So that is good. We've got news and notes around the NFL. We've got Badger stuff this morning we're going to get to. We're going to talk with our buddy Mo Egger from Cincinnati and kind of get his thoughts on the division, his thoughts on what just transpired down there in the Queen City. We'll talk with him a little bit about how that season has gone so horrifically wrong. And I said, now, Cincinnati is still, don't get me wrong, they are still in earshot of a wild card. But their season, as far as any thoughts of winning the division, it's over. 12.5 games back, that ain't happening. They're 5.5 games back. They're the fourth least likely team in the National League to get to the postseason. They are 5.5 games back of the wild card now. The only teams that are further back are the Mets, the Giants, and the Rockies. The Mets and the Mets are 9 games back, the Giants 9.5, and the Rockies 11. The Reds sit there 5.5 games back. The Brewers delivered, pow, the punch to the solar plexus, and that's all she wrote for Cincinnati. Now you just got to concentrate on the Cubs and the Cardinals, because the Cubs and the Cardinals, as of right now, are tied for that second spot in the wild card. Philadelphia, by the way, they're a game up, and they would be a wild card team. And since their horrific start to the season, they have poured it on. They have been playing a lot of winning baseball. They are now 44-36, 8 games over .500. It doesn't seem like a lot in the grand scheme of things. But considering at one point they were 5 games under, they've played at a 13-plus game clip, and they are only 4.5 back now of the Braves. Remember, at one point they were 9 games back, and they are gaining ground. The Braves have lost 4 straight. So the Brewers, with the second-best record, only behind the Dodgers right now in the National League, at 49-29, their next win gives them 50. 50. Which, by the way, they have the second-best record in all of baseball, because the Yankees, who lead the East in the American League, are 48-31. 48-31. The Brewers are 49-29. Brewers have the second-best record in all of baseball, very quietly. So today you're waking up and you're thinking to yourself, man, I'm fired up for my team. Hell yeah. There you go. How we looking? How we looking? Want to remind you that you can get a hold of us in many different facets. We always appreciate it when you do. If you want to give us a call, you can. 877-867-1670. 877-867-1670. 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Make the meter move. And TikTok. That is under the Bill Michaels Show. The Bill Michaels Show over there. And you can make the meter move. Where are we today, by the way? Oh, we've gained another follower. I like it. Gained it. We get the remote control out of the way over there. Over on the meter. 5066 we're out. Climbing to 5100. Like it. Thank you very much for following us. We really do appreciate that. And in addition to that, we're on the Twitch app, the Kick app, the LinkedIn app as well. And you can also track us down on our television show, which airs on Saturday night, 8 o'clock Central Time in Milwaukee on My24 TV. That's My24 TV. So we appreciate you being along for the ride on all of those different platforms and hanging out with us and kind of soaking up some of the joy, if you will, of what the Brewers were able to accomplish last night. For the first time in a long time, the Reds have been swept at home. So a nice accomplishment, and the Brewers just keep beating the Reds. I mean, the Reds, if the Brewers played the Reds every series, the Brewers would be 110-52 or, you know, whatever it is in the season. So, but that being said, Grant Bills, how the hell are you doing today?
4: I'm doing outstanding. I'm having quite the adult week, if I may brag for just a moment. I got an oil change yesterday. Uh-oh. And this morning, I dropped off some clothes to be dry cleaned. For a wedding this weekend.
18: Oh, yes. Oh, my God. Really?
4: So I know we're a ways out from tax day. Maybe I'll just tackle that today while I'm at it. You know, submit some money into my retirement fund, maybe. I am excellent today. There was a huge NBA trade this morning. The NBA, this has been one of the juicier little, I know we're just starting the offseason, but, you know, Giannis moving, LaMelo Ball is a Timberwolf. I am entertained by the NBA right now in a way that I haven't been in a while. So that's, I was listening to a little K-Fan this morning, hearing what they were having to say about it. So that was entertaining me this morning.
18: Who knew that LaMelo Ball would end up being what he is, right? Because in the beginning, it was more about his dad and the height than it was about his actual ability to play basketball. And he's turned into a pretty decent player. So, yeah, it was, and he gets overlooked because we had LaMelo Ball fatigue for a long time because it was just stupid-ass father. But now he's off, he's moving, and the fact that he's actually turned himself into a pretty good basketball player is rather impressive through all the hype. So very quietly has gone about his business.
4: So I was listening to K-Fan while running my multitude of adult errands this morning.
18: You know, the multitude of adult errands.
4: Well, you know, just being responsible. I filled up with gas, you know, check my windshield, washer fluid. There was plenty in there, so...
18: Hey, is Kate okay? I saw her last night. Speaking of adult things, I saw her working last night. Did you see the ballpark she was at?
4: No. What happened?
18: I guess in Beloit, which got whatever the storms were that rolled through, you couldn't even see out of the press box. It was the wind was howling and the rain was coming down, and holy moly.
4: There's this stretch of land from Dodgeville to Janesville, Beloit, that's just been pummeled, I feel like, a dozen times so far this summer. And we've gotten in Madison once or twice, but it feels like there's been another six, seven, eight times where another gnarly storm has gone through, but the worst of it has gone south down towards Beloit. Did you see this on Instagram, Snapchat?
18: I did. I saw it. I think it was Instagram this morning when I got up. I was starting to scroll, and Kate popped up, and
4: Not enough time in the day to watch all this stuff.
18: Right, and then I looked, and I'm like, oh my God, okay, well, that did not look, pleasant by any stretch of the imagination. You could hear the wind. I mean, I'm like, did the roof blow off or what have you with the press box?
4: Holy smokes. Sounded wicked.
18: Yeah, right? It sounds wicked when you look at it. Good time last night in lacrosse. I went out and back and got home, I guess, about 11:30 last night, quarter to 12. I couldn't sleep. I laid and tossed and turned till about 1. And I know when I do that, I should probably go to, like a melatonin gummy or something like that. I should have taken one because I keep forgetting, like yesterday, whenever there's a threat of rain or thunderstorms, they don't work on the street. Yesterday, that was that day. So I got to sleep in a little bit. Today, 7 a.m., right away, you hear bang out in front of the house where they're dropping the piping for all the different driveways in the street. Because as I told you before, my yard is a staging area. So they were banging them around. Then they cut half the street off this morning because now they're running the pipes under the street. So they had to cut the street open. So now the road is completely shut down at the bottom of my street and the top of the street. Not only are they working on the top of the street, but they've got the road on top of my street that's a connector road shut down as well. I don't know what all they're doing, but it's like, I don't even know. I got to get a helicopter to get the hell out of here. I had a friend of mine that wanted to come over and pick up some Summerfest tickets. And I said, okay, come on by. He's like, I can't get down your street. He said, I can't even get to the street to get down your street. I said, well, I'll send him my carrier pigeon if I have to. We'll worry about it tomorrow.
4: I love the ongoing saga of you just trying to enjoy a peaceful morning.
18: Right.
4: A cup of coffee, and they're dropping concrete tubing in your front yard.
18: Yeah. The big metal tubing makes more noise than the concrete does. Those big giant metal aluminum pipes, they drop those things, and then they drop the concrete in. And it's just bang, bang, and then the backup beeper that seems, to go forever. And I'm one of those sleepers. I don't sleep with shades on my windows. Do you? Do you sleep with the shades down?
4: I crack them a little bit because I like the sun to wake me up in the morning.
18: I do, too.
4: It's easier to get up.
18: And I like to be able to see outside at night. Like, if it's storming or something, I love that. I love the outdoors.
4: I can't be in pitch black. I need, like a ship at sea. I need a reference point in my room. It can't be too dark. Yeah.
18: Kristen is the opposite. She is looking for blackout shades, complete darkness. I told her, I said, she ought to sleep in a deprivation tank. She would be so much better off. But yeah, I just, was kind of waking up this morning at 5:30. I was like, here comes the sun. And I opened an eye, and I'm like, oh, I'm going to go back to bed. And just as I started to fall asleep, then beep, beep. And I'm like, oh, okay, got to get up. So that's my first world problem. That's because people go, oh, woe is me, Some people live with this kind of stuff every day. Me, I have to put up with it for about a month, and then I'll be back to my normal life, I guess. But anyway, so that being said, Brewers get a nice win last night. And to get to win the series, that's one thing. To get the sweep in Cincinnati, something that hasn't been done in a long time, that's another. And the fact that they then have expanded their lead over not only Cincinnati, but now they're 7 games up on both the Cubs and the Cardinals. That's what I keep saying. It's just, if you can just keep winning series and you just gain a game slowly, a game a week, slowly, by the time you get to the All-Star break, you may have an 8-game, 9-game lead before it's all said and done. Now, I mean, you can go the opposite direction, too. You could falter horrifically, and the next thing you know, it's 3-4, and, that's not the way you wanted to end the first half of your season. But nevertheless, it's just, they're just getting it done. It's been so impressive to watch, even in bad moments. And now you've got Uribe. He's got his suspension taken, done, and so that's out of the way. That's not hanging over his head anymore. So all of that going on. So just such good stuff. Such good stuff for the Brewers last night.
4: Well, and last night, to win 2 or 3 is one thing, like you said, but to get the sweep and the way they got it, Brewers pitching was not good last night. They gave up 11 hits and they walked 11 guys.
18: Yeah.
4: They load the bases a bunch of times. Last night was more, if I was a Reds fan, we'll talk to Bo Egger later. I don't know what I'd be doing with myself today. I'd be a miserable prick for 4 hours on the radio. They had the bases loaded a couple of times and they couldn't score on Grant Anderson, Craig, they scored on Craig Yoho, and Joel Kunal. That's
18: Kunal.
4: See, they couldn't
18: could not throw strikes to save his life. And I tell you what, it was funny because I'm listening coming home. I was just listening on Sirius XM, so I'm listening to the Reds home broadcast. And and just as many times as Chris Hook made a trip to the mound, I think it was Jeff Brantley had said in that country draw, he said, he's going to owe us some landscaping money for the pathway that he's working out in those grasses right now out to the mound and backs.
4: He's going
18: to
4: need hip surgery just after Murph gets his.
18: Yes. Just trying to climb up out of the dugout. So, yeah, it was. And then he made the pitching change last night. Chris Hook was the one that made the pitching change last night. So Murph must be hurting for him not to be heading out to the mound. But regardless, last night, Brewers get the, you know, hey, you take an ugly win. I just always remember, you know, Irv Favre telling us, I don't care if it's an ugly one. I don't care if you win by 50. Put a W in the column. That's all that matters. Stack success. And so that's what the Brewers did last night. So they get themselves a win. They get a much-needed off day today. And then here come the Cubs. Here come the Cubs coming into town on Friday, Saturday, and Sunday. So you got the Cubs in town. You've got Summerfest going on.
4: I'm going tomorrow night.
18: Are you going tomorrow night? Okay. We're talking about it. We might go.
4: Ooh. Any on the lineup that you're
18: No, not at? Really. I got friends in town. I had friends of mine that wanted to surprise us and say, "Hey, we're here."
4: Well, they did a poor job, it sounds like.
18: So they showed up last night.
4: Oh, they already surprised
18: us. They're here. Yeah, they're already surprised us. So they're here. So and I don't mind. I haven't been to Summerfest in a long time. But I don't mind going. You know, Kristen's kind of like, indifferent to it. We enjoy State Fair a little bit more. I used to love Summerfest. But it's just some of the bands now, you know, I'm not going to see a specific band. I'm not the drinking, wandering around from space to space to space to get my next beer person. You know what I mean?
4: You can't just surrender and be a free spirit for the day. I'm going to go where the beer and the music takes me.
18: Yeah, okay. I can enjoy music, and I can, you know, we'll probably see friends and people down there, you know, and all that kind of stuff. So we might go, hey, if you do come to town, I got to hook up because I got your Grant jersey.
4: Oh, yeah, that's right. Yeah.
18: I got to get you the Grant jersey.
4: I have a rehearsal dinner tomorrow night in Elm Grove, and then we're...
18: Okay. If you see Kate, grab my selfie stick, for God's sakes.
4: She still has that.
18: She still has it. She brought it to Viroqua and said, I got it, and then got hammered, and I never saw her after that.
4: Never made the exchange. Okay.
18: No. So if you see her today running around going, hey, by the way, so maybe she'll be in tomorrow. Maybe she'll drop that off to you. But yeah, I got your Grant jersey. So maybe if you're going down, well, I'll hook up. So and do that. All right, that's the open, a very somewhat self-indulgent, boring open. But we're all excited because the Brewers get themselves a win, and they're off tomorrow. So let's do this. We'll step out. We'll take a quick break. Coming up here in about 15, 20 minutes, a little bit longer than that, actually. Jesse Temple is going to join us. We're going to talk about the AD search. We're going to talk about getting ready for football season, media days, all that kind of good stuff. Also, rumors. Did you hear the rumor about Greg Gard?
4: No,
18: like
4: I did not.
18: Michigan could be looking over the fence?
4: Interesting.
18: That popped up. Somebody mentioned that on Barstool Sports, and I'm like, wait, what? No. Now, the only thing that does bother me is Michigan could pay him a lot more money. That's for sure. But I said, no, I haven't really heard that, you know, to where it's anything credible. But there was a preponderance that, oh, Greg Gard would be a good fit as a seasoned Big Ten candidate to go there. And, oh, by the way, would probably jump at the chance because there's more money there to be spent. I thought, I'm gonna squash that before it gets going. But it is something I'm going to talk to Jesse about, so I'm interested in that
4: and
18: as well.
4: I don't think the Greg Gard stuff is real. I think it's mostly just Twitter accounts throwing stuff out there.
18: Right.
4: But Dusty May leaving for the NBA is a huge college basketball story.
18: It really is.
4: Kind of gotten buried this week with the Giannis and the draft. There's a lot going on, but that's a massive story in sports, whether or not Greg Gard is connected at all, and I don't think he is.
18: It is another stamp of this is not something that's fun. This is not something that is sustainable. And we just won a championship. Dusty May said, we just won a championship. And I'm losing half my team. Because they just are going to get more money to go elsewhere because they've proven themselves. So they're being poached. So it's like, you know, it's got to be. Look, I've always said coaches jumping from job to job for more and more money and getting bought out, I thought it was always garbage. But at least there was a buyout. There's some contractual obligations there. This, what's going on with NIL, this can't be sustainable. Ryan Day asked the Greater Columbus Business Council, I think is what it was, for $60 million. $60 million. It's only a few years before.

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Michael Show, how we looking? Hopefully, your day today is fantastic. Want to remind you, Conversations for a Cause, coming up with a man that is guiding the Brewers right now to the second best record in all of baseball. It is going to be a night with Pat Murphy, and it's going to be Thursday night, September 10th from 5 to 9 at the River Club of Mequon. Tickets are on sale now, and I got the update today. There's only 32 tickets left. It'll sell out for sure. There's only 32 tickets left. Out of 100 and I think a total of 35 or something like that, there's 32 tickets left. That's it. Conversations for a Cause with Pat Murphy, Brewers manager, coming up Thursday night, September 10th. If you want VIP tickets for the meet and greet, you can get them. If you just want to get general admission, you can get them. Quick Trip, our friend, excuse me, I got all choked up there for a minute. Quick Trip, our friends at Quick Trip, because we're doing a cigar hour from like 5 to 6. So you don't have to, but it's going to be outside on the deck at River Club from 5 to 6. There's going to be kind of a cocktail hour. Quick Trip and Quick Spirits, they have supplied 2 boxes. Of cigars, so the cigars are free. We're even giving you cigars. So you got dinner, cigars, an evening with Pat Murphy, a meet and greet if you want it, and then we're going to do about an hour Q&A. I'm going to be on the stage with Pat for probably 20 minutes, and then after that, it is you. You ask Pat the questions, and it's going to be just an intimate conversation and a very great insight into the man that's guiding the Milwaukee Brewers. We're so looking forward to it. He's got such a big personality, and we're so happy that he agreed to do this for us. 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

0: 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That is Conversations for a Cause with Pat Murphy, Thursday night, September 10th from 5 to 9 at the River Club of Mequon. 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I can't wait for that. I'm so excited. I'm looking forward to that.
1: Kate was telling me she wants to go to that.
0: I told her if she wants to go, she can go. Because she wants to do social media, and she's great at that stuff.
1: Perfect.
0: So, like, if you guys want to go, you can go. I mean, you know, you can call it work. And we can do some stuff for the show the next day. But, yeah, it's going to be a lot of fun. It's going to be a lot of fun. So I'm really looking forward to it. I've seen Pat a couple of times, and he gave me a wink and a nod the last time I saw him. He says, "What are we going to talk about?" I said, "What do you want to talk about?" He says, "Anything. Anything and everything." I said, "Okay, well, we'll do it, you know." Asking for everything from car advice to parental advice to managerial advice. Whatever else you want to throw at him.
1: Craig,
0: you know?
1: Yoho's command. At probably,
0: yes.
1: Maybe at the very end, work that in.
0: Favorite cities to travel to when he goes on the road. Places he likes to eat. What's good, what's bad. Think of it. I mean, the possibilities are endless.
1: What happened with Keston Hira? His perspective. Yeah. I'll write these down. We don't need to.
0: Okay. Yeah. Okay. We can get into that. I'm really looking forward to it. It should be a fun evening. So, and Kristen, all I did was get the cigars, and I'm showing up as the MC. Other than that, this is all her baby. So she's got the food stations and carving stations, and you just go take your plate and you walk around, you pick up whatever food it is you want, you go to your table because the table's, if you're a host table, because sponsorships are still available. So if you want to be a host table, I think you get like 10 tickets with it free. Well, it comes with the host table plus the VIP experience and everything. But yeah, it's gonna be fun. So excited about that. Looking forward to it. Like we said, Brewers give themselves the sweep. Now they're off today. Back at it tomorrow. Here come the Cubs. We're gonna talk with Mo Egger coming up in about an hour and 10 minutes from now. I'm looking forward to this for two reasons. One is just to kind of get the pulse as to what Mo thinks of the National League Central. And after getting a chance to witness the Brewers up close and personal, get his outside opinion, because he's a pretty good dude when it comes to that. Not to mention the fact that the cat is now he's repping a cigar company or a cigar manufacturer or something now. I got to find out how he got that deal. So he's either following in my footsteps or I'm following in his, one of the two. But regardless, the dude is always on Instagram smoking a cigar somewhere. So I'm loving it. So I want to touch base with him on that. So got that going on, too. 877-867-1670, 877-867-1670. If you want to find us, hit us up. This one's from Mark, who says, the Brewers getting the sweep. The big series is coming up. If they can knock the Cubs 2 out of 3 off the pedestal, that would be fantastic. That's all we care about is these Cubs fans coming into American Family Field, infiltrating us, and then walking away with victories. Please, God, don't let them sweep us, which I'm right there with you. I'm right there with you. But you got to figure, if I'm a Cubs fan, I'm making this weekend my weekend. I'm coming up today. The reason why is because, say, you go to only one game, but then you're going to go to Summerfest. I mean, this is a big weekend for the city of Milwaukee for hotels and reservations and all that kind of stuff and dining and everything.
1: As someone who has a hotel room for a wedding, I can attest it is a very popular weekend to get a hotel room in Milwaukee.
0: Yes, big time. So it's a big weekend here, big time. So, yeah, you're right. It's going to be a lot of out-of-town people, a lot of Cubs fans, a lot of Chicago people coming into town, checking out the Brewers, going to Summerfest, maybe even doing both in one day, you know, going to Summerfest during the day and then coming to the game in the evening. But, yeah, it's going to be a big, big weekend, no doubt.
1: The Brewers have their rotation lined up, Mizorowski, Harrison Woodruff versus TBD, TBD, and TBD, because every single Cubs pitcher is hurt. Although
0: Excellent. One
1: should be David Peterson. They acquired him from the Mets last night. Bryce Wilson they picked up. He was DFA'd, so maybe Bryce Wilson gets a start, but the Cubs pitching is not, on paper at least, going to quite stack up with what the Brewers are rolling out there this
0: right.
1: weekend. Who knows how the games go, but the Brewers have it lined up the way you'd want. And their bullpen rested. They gave their bullpen, got the night off last night, off day today, so you're lined up for the weekend.
0: Yep, and I that was very much on purpose. And it was funny because Ashby got up and started throwing last night. And I thought, well, that he's thrown two nights in a row. I know that today's an off day, but I didn't think you'd throw him on a third. And he got up and started tossing. I wonder if they were just having some gamesmanship with him in the bullpen. Like, he would only come in if it was 100% absolutely positively necessary. But, yeah, they had him up throwing last night. And they never used him, obviously, but still. Yeah, I thought that was a little bit interesting, too. Joseph. Joseph says, excited about this Brewers season. They are looking better and better, even when they have to win ugly. they still win baseball games. And when you start winning ugly, that's when you know a good team is becoming a really great team. That's from Joseph. Joseph and Aaron, by the way. And Aaron, listening. Where are they listening to us? Oh, they're listening down in Sarasota, Florida. Okay, I like it. Sent a picture, too. Thank you very much.
1: Not a bad place to be.
0: Not a bad place to be right now. Sarasota, Florida. Mel says, I like what's going on with this Brewers team. You can just see that they're fighting until the very end. Even some of the bad pitches weren't terrible pitches. It was just on the corners. They didn't have their best last night, weren't able to create some of the challenges that they've been successful with. But, oh, well, take a couple of shots. If you got to win a bad one, win a bad one. That is from Mel. Sean says, going to the game this weekend. I've got 3 Cubs fans coming to town for exactly what you said. Summerfest this weekend. Brewers and Cubs coming up this weekend as well. Oh, my God, I can't stand it when the Cubs win. Please, God, win on Friday and Saturday. That's from Sean. I think he means, please, God, Brewers win on Friday and Saturday. Like that also. This is from Ted. Says, wasn't there some kind of a tax that they were putting on tickets for Cubs fans so at least we're making more money off of them? They were doing that years ago, right? Question mark. They did, where they were kind of tiering games, basically. There were certain games that were higher tiered prices. I don't think they do that anymore. I could be wrong, but I don't think they do that anymore. Like, you had to, like, wherever the tickets were bought online, whatever your zip code was depending on whether or not it would charge you a different amount of money. But I don't think they do that anymore.
1: Parking prices, but I don't know anything about the tickets. Jack up the parking prices. Stick it to the Cubs fans that come up here. Why not?
0: Yeah. But beyond that, I don't know if they do that, to be honest with you. But I got to expect, and I haven't looked into this to see anything official, but I got to expect it's going to be 30-plus thousand per game per day. I would have to figure it's going to be that for this weekend series. Sean says, what's the weather going to be like this weekend? I think it's going to get hot on Sunday. I think it's nice today and tomorrow and even Saturday. I don't think we really have any chances for rain. But who cares? We got the roof. But as far as the weather goes, I think it's going to be pretty nice this weekend. I don't know. You know what? I woke up today. I was lucky to wake up. I really was. By the way, the cigar dinner last night, and thank you very much. Earl says, great cigar dinner last night, a lot of fun stories and a great time. Looking forward to the one in Pettibone. And he said, Jax was great. What did you think of her? So last night, Altadis Cigar, which is Monte Cristo and a couple of the other, you know, brand cigars that they represent, it was a girl, and her name was Jax, and she was Jax Guevara, and she was fantastic last night. Really, I mean, just very knowledgeable about cigars and just, you know, because more and more women are doing it. But, I mean, she was, like, all over it last night. She gave a hell of a speech about all the different cigars and the wrappers and the brands and everything that they carry. And, yeah, she was really good last night. She was a lot of fun. Sat and talked to her for about an hour as we were sitting there eating dinner last night. It was a lot of fun. From Fort Lauderdale, Florida, she flew up for that there last night. Oh, by the way, speaking of that, Grant. You know, because I recognized her face. I'm like, where do I know you from? She was one of the cigar dealers at Cigars with the Stars when we were at Super Bowl.
1: That makes sense.
0: Yeah, she because I had forgotten that I hooked up Altadis and Monte Cristo with the Ditka Group, and they have a booth every year at Cigars with the Stars at Super Bowl when we get a chance to go to that event. And I'm like, I know you from somewhere. I just don't know where and where I know your face. And Rich, who had been with Altadis for a long time, and still is, he just moved up in the company. It was Rich and her. And they were the ones that were dealing out the cigars at Cigars with the Stars. So I'm like, there you go. Small world. All right. I blathered on. We're going to go ahead and take a quick break. We're going to come back. Anything else you got, go ahead and shoot it to us. We've got news in the NFL. We're going to talk some Badgers when we come back with Jesse Temple coming up here in about 15 minutes. You got to trade the Hornets. The Hornets trade LaMelo Ball to the Timberwolves for some picks and Naz Reid. So there was a move today. No move right now when it comes to Tyler Hero or anything like that going on with the Milwaukee Bucks. So the question you can kind of ask yourself is, how much better do you think the Bucks really are or not regarding the moves that they have made? We can get into that discussion as well. But some interesting stuff going on in the NBA. The NBA has actually given us a few things to kind of chew on. You've also got another, I guess if you want to call it an incident in the NFL, where a player is being sought for kidnapping and robbery charges. And it's right here in our own division. Terrion Arnold The cornerback for the Detroit Lions facing multiple felony charges. He was arrested yesterday in Tampa, Florida in connection with a robbery and kidnapping going back to February. So we know you can get arrested later down the road. We're still waiting to find out what's going on with Josh Jacobs, but we're going to get into all of that stuff. Apparently, Arnold was accused of coordinating and directing the co-defendants to lure three men to an apartment where they basically beat the hell out of them and robbed them, according to the state's attorney's office. So we'll find out if all of this comes to fruition or not, but he is now facing multiple felony charges. They are charging him, where Josh Jacobs has not been charged, but Terrion Arnold is being charged. So that's some interesting stuff coming out today as well. So got a lot going on. Stay tuned. We got a whole lot more of the Bill Michaels Show coming up. 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Oh, my goodness. Peptides, yep. GLP-1, yep. 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All I know is what they did for me. 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I've lost weight. I'm good to go. I'm working out. Don't hurt as much. 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
0: Bill Michaels Show on this Thursday edition. Speaking of festivals, got Summerfest on coming up in about a month. As a matter of fact, a month from tomorrow, July 25th, 26th, and 27th, German Fest gets underway. A month from today, we're going to be live at German Fest down at the Summerfest grounds, giving you the preview into the fest season. Hopefully, I get to end the show that day with one of those big-ass boots of beer, one of those gourmet pretzels and a big-ass boot of beer. That's what I'm looking forward to. That's when you should come to town, Grant. Go down to German Fest with me, because we'll have, because they won't be open yet, but they'll be setting up, so we'll have the run of the place.
1: Beautiful. I'll drink a big boot of beer for you for the show.
0: Big boot of beer. Yeah, you got to take it for the team. Yeah. Big boot of beer, big old pretzel. Oh, can't wait. Looking forward to it. So a month from today, we'll be down at German Fest previewing everything. July 25th, 26th, and 27th is when it all gets underway. 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Then the next day, I'm off. You'll be doing the show. I'm off. I'm doing a golf tournament for the Grafton Gridiron Club for the high school. They asked me to be a part of, Kristen and I, to be a part of their golf outing and to MC their golf outing. So I agreed to do that. Since I'm not really taking any kind of big vacation this year, I've already done that. So I just have days here and there that I'm going to kind of take off.
1: What days of golf outing?
0: Let's see here. It is the July, I think it's July 20.
1: I'm just doing this on air.
0: I don't know.
1: I'm 24th. Sorry, everybody. We'll figure it out.
0: Something like that.
1: Friday. Gotcha.
0: Yeah. Yep. Something like that. Yeah. So July 24th. It was Friday.
1: I just have German Fest in my calendar now. I'll brush up on my German for that.
0: Yeah.
1: Feel a little bit more authentic.
0: Yeah. I don't even know what beer is. I just know it's beer. And that's beer. So that's what I care about.
1: That was
0: beer.
1: Profound.
0: Yeah, that's deep. You know, good strudel every now and then. Kraut, schnitzel. I don't even know what schnitzel is. It just sounds funny to say.
1: Some kind of meat prepared some kind of way.
0: I don't know.
1: Spark and fart. We have months to get ready.
0: How do you say, what is it, gemütlichkeit?
1: Gemütlichkeit.
0: Gemütlichkeit. Okay.
1: Ein Prosit.
0: Yeah.
1: You do have to learn that song, though.
0: I do have to learn that, but because we do that when we go to Oktoberfest. But they have the Gemütlichkeit games. Have you ever participated in them?
1: I have.
0: Those are the ones where the girls stack the, they take the pitchers, or not the pitchers, but the big steins of beer, and they walk with two, and they go to the other end, and they walk with four, and they come back the other end, they walk with six, and they keep going, and, you know, and then you got, that's where the one where the girl's like holding, you know, beers stacked on beer, stacked on beer, and, you know, as a waitress, how far she can go, a server, how far she can go. They do those, and they do the barrel rolls, because you got to roll the barrel so fast and so straight. To get it from point A to point B. It was all these different games regarding, like, pub stuff. I remember participating in those when I used to work at a country station in Cincinnati. They did them for German Fest down in Fountain Square, which everybody knows Fountain Square because it was the fountain that they always showed in the beginning of WKRP in Cincinnati. You know, and it would say, baby, if you ever wondered, and it would say right there, welcome to the city of Cincinnati, mm-hmm. on that fountain. They would do it on that Fountain Square, so I would do the Gemütlichkeit games down there. Easy for me to say.
1: So. Is it easy for you to say?
0: It's terrible.
1: I was going to say, it doesn't
0: I feel like I'm going to throw up every time I say it. It's like my tongue gets stuck in my mouth, and I can't move, you know? Ooh, I just can't get it to come out. Gemütlichkeit.
1: Close your eyes. Think of that beer cheese soup when you're trying to say it.
0: I can say beer cheese soup with the best of them. I'll tell you that right damn now. That's really good.
1: You didn't stop into Buzzards last night? I guess you were kind
0: of... No. I got out there. I went straight to Celebrations, and I'm... Two seconds. Celebrations, great food. We had this barbecue baked beef. I don't know what it was, but it was fantastic with a chicken and then mashed potatoes and stuff. I don't know where they make those cupcakes. And kudos to Lindsay with Quick Trip, because I told Lindsay last year we didn't have the cupcakes, and I said, okay, I'm not coming back next year until they get those cupcakes back. And Lindsay, I walked in the door and Lindsay said, Bill, and she's smiling. And I said, yeah. You know, good to see you guys. I haven't seen you in a year. And she said, I got you the cupcakes. So last night they had salted caramel, s'mores, chocolate brownie, and chocolate red velvet. And I don't know where they get them, but Celebrations, they have the best freaking cupcakes in the history of cupcakes. The only ones we didn't have last night were the caramel apples. I'm telling you, I was going to put some in my pants, but everybody ate them. I didn't even have any to take home with me last night. But I was so full by the time I got done. I ate two cupcakes and my meal, and I was like, gosh, should I go to Buzzer Billy's? And I'm like, I'm not going to get home till 11:30, 12 as it is. I'm like, okay, so I came on home. So I did not make it over. So there you go. All right, I blathered on enough. We're going to do this. We're going to go and talk to Jesse Temple and actually bring sports back into this. So let's do this. We'll take a quick break. We'll come back. Jesse Temple's going to join us. We're going to talk some badges. Got to find out more about the athletic director search. I want to squash the rumors of Greg Gard. I want to do that right away. And we'll talk some football as well. Stay tuned. More of the Bill Michael Show.
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0: Glad to have you. The Bill Michaels Show, we continue on. Jesse Temple joining us on the hotline from BadgerConnect.com. So, Jesse, there's all kinds of things I want to talk about. I don't even know if we got enough time for all of this stuff today. How you doing, first and foremost?
1: I'm doing great. How are you, Bill?
0: I am good. Okay, yesterday I got a question when I was out last night at one of our dinners, and they asked me about Greg Gard and the rumors of him going to Michigan. Have you heard any of this?
1: No, it would certainly be a surprise to me and wouldn't really make all that much sense. And I know Dusty May is off to the NBA. First of all, if someone was going to maybe double Greg's salary, maybe that would be something to be intriguing. Meaning, I know Dusty May made about $500,000 more than Greg, but like, Greg is a lifer at Wisconsin. He's built this staff. He's got the program performing at a consistent level. And I know Michigan won a national title, but yeah, like I said, that would certainly be news to me.
0: Yeah, it would to me, too. I know it was something that I think it was Barstool Sports or somebody brought up, and it kind of grew from there. And I just wanted to make sure there was no, because this is one of those things where you always say, well, there's smoke, there's fire. But I'm thinking this is just a whole lot of smoke that comes from basically nowhere other than just preponderances out loud. That's it. So I wanted to make sure that we were on the same page there. Anything new on the athletic director search?
1: Well, it's coming soon. I know that. Obviously, they've kind of laid out what the timeline was, and the goal was to have someone in place this summer, and I would certainly expect it to be sooner rather than later. Imagine sometime in July, and they're kind of whittling down the candidates, but as of now, we're just sort of in a wait-and-see mode.
0: What is the quality, if there's a specific quality that stands out, like they're looking for or considering when you start to think about the candidates or listen to who the candidates may or may not be? Because to me, the number one thing in an athletic director at this point is to figure out what amount of money you're going to be able to get via investors, donors, and what have you. I mean, you're almost looking for a banker at this point, aren't you?
1: Yep. I think that certainly the role of the athletic director in this modern college athletics landscape has changed. You've got to be able to understand finances and go out and fundraise and get people excited about the programs, because you're never going to need less money, it feels like.
0: Right.
1: You're always going to need more. So you need to be able to have that component. But I also think it's important to be an effective communicator so you can relay what's happening within an athletic department. And you also have to still be able to, I think, have relationships with coaches so you can make the right decisions about who you fire and who you hire, because as we've seen, that can make all the difference in the world with particular sports programs.
0: The other thing I wanted to ask you, I saw Ryan Day went to the business community and they were asking for over $60 million for the program. How long do you think it is before we see a program getting $100 million for a payroll?
1: I mean, I'm never going to put it past some rich donor or a set of rich donors or maybe a business. Obviously, this is an arms race and it continues to go up. And I know when Ohio State won the national title not all that long ago, they had a roster that very few rivaled, I suppose. And so I don't know if we'll get to $100 million, but I'll never say no. I know that. And then I would also say there are going to be certain programs that are going to be consistently on a different playing field from even other power conference schools, because that's just an astronomical amount of money.
0: Yeah, it's a crazy amount of money. But I foresee this coming down the pipe unless there's something that's going to be done sometime soon to kind of curb what's going on in college athletics. How big of a statement was it for Dusty May to win a championship, say half of his team is going to be leaving, and then leaves for Dallas? I mean, we've seen coaches retire and say that, hey, this is not sustainable, but this is a guy that just wins a championship and says, you know what, I don't want to do this anymore. I'm going off to the pros. How big of a statement was that?
1: It's a heck of a mic drop moment. And look, if anyone can do it, it's the guy who just won a national title. And, you know, Grant and I have talked about this on his show, that he sort of laments the idea that all five guys could be transfer portal players and you just insert them into the starting lineup. But it's clearly worked for Michigan, and that's the methodology that I think a lot of teams are looking at, because if every team could do it, they would. Yeah, I guess you could say it's not sustainable, but you also get paid a lot of money in college athletics, too, as a head coach. So not every head coach is going to get an opportunity to coach an NBA team, but that's kind of a once-in-a-lifetime opportunity, and certainly don't begrudge him for taking it.
0: Now we also know who is going to be going to Big Ten Media Day. Obviously, they're going to put a few guys on display for people to chat with and start to kind of get the optimism for the 2026-27 season. So your thoughts as we start to creep through the corners into the football season? I mean, is there anything new, anything to grab onto, or are we just sitting back going, okay, let's hope and pray?
1: Well, Big Ten Media Day is sort of the unofficial kickoff to the season, and Wisconsin's going to go on July 28th. That's a Tuesday, and it's in Chicago. The representatives are going to be Matt Young, who's a safety, wide receiver Chris Brooks Jr., and then outside linebacker Sebastian Cheek. I think they're clearly going with guys who have been a part of the program for multiple seasons, who have earned a lot of respect. It's not necessarily the flashiest crew. You're not bringing your quarterback. You're not bringing a Mason Posa type guy, but they're good representatives for the program. But as of now, it's a little slow. They're doing the summer workouts and all that kind of stuff behind the scenes, but they're going to get rolling here in the first week of August because the season opener against Notre Dame is right around the corner.
0: Yeah, and there's a lot of excitement for that. I guess my next question is, Badger fans start to get excited for that game. I mean, the worst case scenario is they get blown out and they lose by the 2-touchdown spread at this point, right? I mean, you know, for a lot of optimism to have that come, that balloon come crashing down is kind of the worst way to start the season.
1: Yeah, and it's interesting because Wisconsin's entire team just went to Lambeau Field last week to take a tour of the facilities and kind of get the feel of what it's going to be like. Obviously, no one really thinks Wisconsin's going to win. Notre Dame right now is a 20.5-point favorite, and they're legitimate national title contenders because they returned 14 starters. It's going to take Wisconsin's best showing in many years to pull this off, but if they do, much like a decade ago against a number 5 LSU team at Lambeau, it totally changes the trajectory of the season and the narrative around the Badgers program and Luke Fickell and what he could possibly do here.
0: Great stuff over at BadgerConnect.com. You got a good one with UW Athletics Hall of Fame inductee Ron Vincent sharing stories from his hockey career. Jesse, always a pleasure. We'll talk to you soon, pal.
1: Thanks, Bill. Talk soon.
0: There you go. That is Jesse Temple. Good stuff. Bam, bam, bam. Right through the list. 1 hour down, 3 hours yet to go. We got a lot more to get to. Don't go anywhere. More of the Bill Michaels Show. We'll be right back.

0: 18.
1: We've got Wisconsin sports covered. 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WOZN Madison. The Zone. This is a Wisconsin Sports Zone update.
2: Well, the Brewers finished off a sweep of the Reds last night in Cincinnati. Milwaukee led 6-1 at one point, but needed a double play with the bases loaded to preserve a 6-5 win. Milwaukee did get a two-run homer from William Contreras. The very next at-bat, Jake Bowers drilled a solo shot for his 13th on the season. Andrew Vaughn seemingly broke the game open in the seventh with a three-run double before the Reds made their late charge. Shane Drohan was good in his start, going 4 1/3 innings without giving up a run. Third straight game, the Brewers starter did not allow a run. The crew getting the day off before opening up a weekend series against the suddenly formidable Cubs, who have won 9 of 12 and coming off a doubleheader sweep of the Mets yesterday. It left the Brewers sitting 7 games up on the Cardinals and the Cubs for first in the NL Central. Turning to the Bucks, their 2026 draft class is complete after adding Arizona guard Braden Berries and Tennessee forward Nate Amet in the first round on Tuesday. They traded into the second round to grab forward Malik Lewis with the final pick of the draft. The 21-year-old spent the last two seasons playing in the NBL in Australia, where he averaged 6.9 points per game. The team will introduce Berries and Amet at a press conference this afternoon.
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2: Well, at the World Cup, it's game day for the U.S. as they take on Turkey in the final group stage match. The Americans have already clinched the top spot in their group and a place in the knockout stage. With this Wisconsin Sports Zone Network update, I'm Zach Kyle Prince.

0: Welcome in. Oh, how about them Brewers? How about them Brewers? Sweet, baby, sweet. Three in a row over the Reds. Come back home. They got an off day today, a much-needed off day. And then after that, you got the stretch run into the All-Star break. Seven games up on the Cardinals and the Cubs. They just delivered the knockout blow to the Reds as far as their shot at winning the division. The Reds now 5.5 games back in the wild card. And the Brewers just keep getting it done. And hopefully with the three against the Cubs coming up this weekend, they get it done. And then, oh my goodness, think about this. Then they got the Reds coming to town for four games. They get 3 out of 4 over the Reds in that series as well. Oh, oof. God forbid they sweep the Reds again. 4 straight. Oh, my goodness. By the time the Reds get to the All-Star break, they could be 15 games out. Think about that. Oof. So we're going to talk with Mo Egger from ESPN Radio in Cincinnati coming up here in a little bit. We'll chat with him not only just about the Reds and their woes, but we're going to chat with him. In addition to that, we're going to chat with him about just the National League Central and his take, kind of the helicopter view on the outside looking in of the Milwaukee Brewers and what they have going on right now. So we'll see there. But good stuff. Even on in a game in a situation which they don't play well, they got a win. So that's fantastic. So Brewers get a win, and now they're off and running. Got one here from Steve. Steve says, happy Thursday to you. We appreciate everything you did last night out there in La Crosse. Had a lot of fun, great stories. I was more intrigued by Jesse's discussion regarding the Notre Dame game. 20.5 points is a lot of points. Do people really think that Notre Dame is that good or the Badgers are that bad or a combination thereof? What if the Badgers come close but no cigar? Pardon the pun. He's got an LOL smiley face after that. We talked a little bit about that last night. Let's just say it's a 24-21 game, and it takes Notre Dame a drive in the last minute or two to win the ball game. That is a moral victory, but if you're going to come close like that, just win the damn game. You know, it would be a moral victory, though. It would certainly be a confidence builder, but it was all. I guess it depends on you. Look, if you're a guy in that locker room and you lose 24-21 and thinking you made a couple of mistakes, you could have won that game. Yeah, there's a confidence level there, but you also think to yourself, we could have won that game and it slipped to our fingers. Here we go again. So I don't know if that's a moral victory. Maybe for fans it would be. For us in the media, it would be great to talk about to say, oh my God, what a game. You know, they gave Notre Dame everything they could hand. But then the argument is going to be, well, it's early in the season. Notre Dame took them lightly. All the excuses are going to be made. And it's not going to matter because of whatever it is you do the rest of the season. If you come out and then you win the next 3 or 4, well, then that was a great starting point. You learned who you were and you gained confidence coming out of the Notre Dame game. But if you go 2-2 in the next 4 and you lose to a team you shouldn't lose to, then it's going to be like, well, Notre Dame proved you had flaws and Notre Dame didn't even play their best football and they were able to beat you. You know, I mean, it's just going to depend on whatever perspective you have of the team at that point. That's why I said last night, it's great if they have a close but no cigar game. But really, you want to put an emphatic stamp on a season. You win that game.
1: My take on this has been the same for like 2 years now. Anytime, well, you know, they play this team close. I've seen them play teams close.
0: Right.
1: I've seen them play Oregon close, Indiana close. I've seen them play Penn State close at home. Not sure about Ohio State. They actually showed, like, fine against Ohio State last year.
0: In the first half, they played really tough.
1: Yeah, like, I've seen them hang in there against elite teams. I've seen them do that. I know they can do that. That doesn't...
0: Right.
1: It's better than getting blown out. If you're telling me, Bill, hey, you can lose by 3 to Notre Dame or lose by 30. Obviously, losing by 3 is better. But I've seen them do that before. What I haven't seen them do it is make that necessarily, you know, those one or two plays in the second half to actually win that game and pull it off.
0: Right. And I would agree with that. I now, had they won at the end of last season and knocked off Minnesota, I think we come into this season with a completely different perspective. Because you had momentum, you had, what is it, 2 or 3 wins over top 25 teams. You had those signature wins last year. And then if you would have ended on a high note, we would have been thinking about things in a much different light. Like, there's momentum. that came out of that season that's going to forward into this season, even though the team changes dramatically with, you know, the NIL, you would have been thinking, okay, that was the way to end the season. You didn't fold. And instead they folded. It was a crappy weather day. Who cares? Minnesota beat you. They had to play in it too. Doesn't matter. I don't want to hear it. Because that was the excuse being made by Badger fans. Like, shut up. Everybody plays in the same playing field, in the same weather. One team's going to win, one team's going to lose. Why are you the team that lost? Coming in with that level of momentum. So, had they won that game, I think we feel a little bit different today coming into the season as opposed to where we feel because of that loss and the way the season kind of ended. It ended with a thud rather than a few you know, roses and blooms and rockets. So, I'm just kind of hoping that I'm not calling a victory by any stretch of the imagination, but I'm hoping that the Badgers come out looking at it like, we got nothing to lose here, man. Nobody believes in us. Nobody gives two damns about us. They think the program is dead. Their coach is going to get fired. All we want to do is go out and just whoop ass. I mean, just leave everything on the field to start your season and then see what happens. Because if you do that and then you still lose, you get a gauge as to where you're at. But if you do that and you play with the reckless abandon, to the point where you're kind of a controlled reckless abandon, and you still go out and give your all, and you win, then you actually figure out, we've got the capability to beat a really good football team. So the rest of the season then sets up behind that going, anytime we play this level of well, we have a legitimate shot at winning. It doesn't matter who they are. And that's a confidence builder. But going in there and losing, like you said, the close but no cigars, we've seen that. Okay, you played Ohio State tough for the first half. Then they kicked your ass. Okay, we saw them play Penn State tough. Oh, you played Alabama tough for the first half. Okay, great. And then after that, they blew your doors off. Who cares? Play tough like that for an entire game and close the game out. And then we'll go, okay, program's right on the back track.
1: And I'm not saying, look, that's not a bad thing. It's not worthless to play an elite team tough, but it only is meaningful if you turn that into something.
0: Right.
1: The problem with this team, and I go back to two seasons ago specifically, is they would play Penn State tough. It's like, oh, that was, you know, maybe there was something there. And then they'd get their doors blown off by Iowa the next week. And mm-hmm. then they'd play Oregon tough. And then the next week they'd get their doors blown off by Nebraska. So it's like, if you play a good team tough and you build on that and you get better because of it, sure, right. That's one thing. But I haven't seen that to be the case with this team.
0: Max writes, great show, guys. The Brewers' record, very nice and everything, but we need to win in the playoffs. Tired of all these seasons with great records, but fizzle out in the playoffs as everybody is. Jot down your text number so I can text as well. That is our friend over there. That's Max. There you go, Max. I can agree with that. I let me ask you this. Are we having fun as Brewers fans right now? I think we are. Is it the summer of entertainment? Yeah.
1: And passion.
0: In passion. Is there hope? Yes. How many out there realistically look at this and go, you know what? If they get an arm and they don't sustain any significant injuries along the way, how many people believe that they can end up in a World Series? If I had to say, give me a percentage as to the Brewers ending up in a World Series of your belief, what would that be?
1: That they could or will.
0: Like, if I'm going to say this year, man, I really feel like this team's got it. And you go, okay, well, you know, what is the percentage? You know, you 100% sure? Well, no. You know, 50? No. You know, okay. Like, I'm thinking, even with as exciting as things are, with Miz and Woodruff coming back and pitching extremely well, and, you know, Cooper Pratt's rise, and maybe there's more on the horizon. Who knows? Maybe they pick up an arm. Who knows? But with the back end of the bullpen, once you get to the postseason, you get a couple of days, you know, you play two or three games, and then you get a couple of days off, and because it stretches it out, you're going to go to the four-man rotation. Okay, so where are they? I think my level of confidence is, can they beat the Phillies in a wild card series? Can they beat Atlanta? Can they beat the Dodgers? Everybody else, I think there's a sustainability. I think they can beat the Cubs. Even if they squeeze it out, they can beat the Cubs. There's a choke factor there, but I think they can beat the Cubs. But my percentage would be probably about 30% of me thinks they will be the representative for the National League. And I think if I had to say, I'll give you the Dodgers or the rest of the National League, I think most people would take the Dodgers. So are we looking at this as just, we're just enjoying the ride? Because the belief is they're not going to go to a World Series. We're Brewers fans. We're used to failure. We haven't been there since 1982. You know, I mean, we've lived on that for how many decades now? You know, four decades? You know, four plus decades? So what is your percentage? So in other words, I get what you're saying. And Max says, look, the record's great. But if they don't do anything in the postseason, it doesn't matter. So my question then becomes, not winning in the postseason, has it turned you off as a fan? Or you were right back on the bandwagon and we're right back? Because if you look at the numbers, people are going to American Family Field. People are tuning in. People are watching. People are excited. Brewers merchandise sales are huge. Euchre sales are huge. I mean, it's just, you know, all of that is big right now. So it doesn't seem to be the deterrent as a fan to say, my team doesn't have a legitimate shot at getting to the postseason. I think we're all looking at it going, yeah, they're going to the postseason, but they're not going to the World Series. And if they go to the World Series, maybe that's just nothing more than a bonus for the rest of us who kind of have already been convinced that, yeah, that's going to be close but no cigar because they just don't have enough horses to get past the big giant money market team that is the Dodgers.
1: I don't trust their lineup. I don't believe in their bats. I think their starting pitching right now is their strength. Their bullpen is, you know, who knows how those guys are going to pitch in September, October. I don't trust their bats. I don't trust Contreras. Yelich looks horrible right now.
0: Yeah.
1: Watch, he'll hit a home run against the Cubs this weekend. I believe that. But his average is down to 258. He looks lost. So really, for guys in the playoffs, I'm like, that guy gives them a chance. Churio and Terang, and I think Vaughn is a dog, and I trust him to put together good at-bats. I just don't think his ceiling is not that high. You know what I mean? If you put Vaughn's makeup and his approach in Contreras' body or in Yelich's, but a different case. But they got like two and a half hitters in this lineup where I'm like, that's a guy who can get you big hits against elite pitching in the postseason.
0: Yeah.
1: That's really it for me, and that's what worries me most.
0: That's exactly right. So that goes back to my question before, do they need a bat or an arm? Because an arm would be great. Good pitching shuts down good hitting. That's the reason it's an old adage is because it's true. But if you had to sit here today and say, what do they need the most? We would all think, well, bolster that rotation and you're going to be really, really good. But that's probably not it. They need another reliable bat. Because so, now, granted, after the All-Star break, maybe things change. Who knows? Maybe it's the break that they need. But we've seen this. You know, this is wash, rinse, repeat, where they play really well. They win 90-plus games. They can win the division. They go to the postseason. And the bats get completely shut down. Completely shut down. They don't have that threat in the lineup. And even Jake Bowers, for the season he's having, he's fantastic, but he's not an everyday guy. Vaughn is not the power hitter that you wanted him to be, but he's playing terrific ball. Maybe Cooper Pratt emerges with a great average, but he's not going to be a power hitting guy. Jackson Churio has been Mr. October. He's giving you numbers, but he can't do it by himself. Contreras is having a hell of a season. But I agree with you. If you don't have Yelich being Yelich, it's all for naught. There's no threat in the lineup that consistently scares you. And then the question is, where do you put him? And would you dare say, if we're seriously going to get better, if they make a move for that bat, would you say, sorry, Christian, you're not going to be the DH. This guy is going to be. Because let's talk about that. Because that's an honest answer to this. You don't have a DH that is a threat. You've got a DH you're paying a lot of money to, and he's a fan favorite. And that's why he's in the lineup. Because he's not giving anything right now. He's ascending. He's descending. He's not ascending. 877-867-1670. It's, I mean, granted, you know, Yelich is going to be here till 2029. But if you really want to call it what it is, and him being in the clubhouse is great, him being a leader is great. You know, when he's on, but is he a legitimate threat anymore? And if he's not, can you continue to run him out there as the DH? 877-867-1670. Ah, I hear a pin drop out there right now because I've said what everybody thinks, but nobody has said. 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

Welcome back in the Bill Michaels Show. We are brought to you by our friends at Cousin Subs, where they believe in better. Whether it's the subs, and I highly recommend the pepperoni melt. 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Oh, it's so good. You really want to indulge, get the big one. 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The chocolate shakes are awesome. I never thought that just a sub shop would be so good with chocolate shakes, but they do it. 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So Cousin Subs, man, they're just really, really good. And you can join the sub club. 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And they're based right here in Wisconsin. So go to CousinSubs.com. That is CousinSubs.com. Now, here's a couple of thoughts, and I threw out there what a lot of people don't want to talk about, okay? Aaron in Marshfield says, how is the NLCS doing nothing in the playoffs? Aaron, it's not that it's not doing nothing. When you get to the NLCS and you go very quietly into that good night against the Dodgers, basically when your offense becomes anemic and you don't have a way to stop the bleeding with the arms, that's what people are talking about. People look at it as, well, you beat the Cubs, oh, you can beat another team. But once you get to the big boys, they basically swat you away and say, go away. Now it's time for us to go to the World Series. So I agree with you saying that, no, you know, nothing in the playoffs, what people talk about, is getting to an NLCS. That's fantastic. You're one of two teams in the National League that make it that far. That is an accomplishment. I do not degrade that. But to keep knocking on that door and not being able to get past it because you know what the shortcomings are going into that particular series, that's, I think, what frustrates people. So if you're saying that, okay, and you want to give them props, okay, that's great, and I can understand that. But then you tell me, what portion percentage of you believes that this team is going to a World Series? What portion of the team? If you have to say 70%, 50-50, 60, you know, 60-40, what percentage of you feels like they're actually going to end up in a World Series? Because if you say it's anything less than 50%, then you understand the frustration of Brewers fans. Because that means you're getting to the NLCS, but you're knocking on that door, but you're just not going to knock it down. You know what I mean? He also says, Suarez was the big fish at the deadline. He went to Seattle and laid an egg. Every night playing matchups, we have the real threats on the bench. Come to playoffs, if we consolidate, we can win. We're still scoring more per team than anyone but the Dodgers, who have us by the hair. We can win. I agree that Yelich has lost. Hopefully he gets it right. Lockridge was batting .296 with a decent power when he went down as well. Dropped Perkins and platoon him with Frelick, and yet that's another threat there. The negativity you're putting forth can be put forth almost by every team. No, I'm not. It's not negativity. I'm giving you, this is fact. If you look at it as negativity, that's fine. If I'm pissing you off because that's your team, I'm sorry. But the bottom line is, when they have faced the Dodgers, the offense has gone away. I mean, flat out gone away. Christian Yelich has done nothing. Nothing against the Dodgers in the postseason. Go back to 2018. Anemic. Gone. Lost. Gargling on it. Choke. Nothing. The real conversation is, if that is your leader, who is not doing anything, is it time to bring another bat in to say, you got to sit? Now, we can hope that he comes back and hope that he, after the All-Star break, the numbers pick back up and he goes back to being Christian Yelich, or maybe there's something that's ailing him that needs a little bit of a rest. Okay, I can go along with that. Gives you big hits, gives you big moments. He's a fan favorite, right? But if you had to say what's best for this team right now, I agree with you with Blake.

0: Perkins, he's a sinkhole in the offense. Same with Joey Ortiz. Sal Frelick, man, I just keep waiting for him to bust out. And it's been so tough to watch, you know? It's been so tough. But if you're going to make this team better, what are you going to do? If you had an endless amount of, like, money and trade capital right now, what are you going to do? What are you going to do? There's no guarantees. I get it. There's no guarantees. Like, if you go out and get three bats that all of a sudden they're going to start hitting and, you know, this is going to be different. I get that. But if you're going to look at this team and you're the general manager, you're going to say, here's our weaknesses. Here's where we need to get better. If we truly are going to get to a World Series, what would you do? Let's go to Everett in Montford. Everett, how you doing today, man? What's going on?
1: Hey, Bill Michaels. How's it going?
0: I am doing great.
1: I agree with you in that he needs to get out of the lineup. My dad says he might be a geezer as well. But my dad says, Christian Yelich, you just got to give him time. We've given him enough time, Bill. Talk some sense into this man over here. He doesn't know what he's talking about.
0: Well, my question is, time for what? Time for what? You know, because we've seen it. Go back to 2018. He was nothing in the postseason when it came to the Dodgers. You go back to when they played the Dodgers last year. There was nothing there. There was you know, other than leadership in the clubhouse and having his presence, and guys love that. What is he giving you on the field that you can say he is invaluable to this lineup?
1: Absolutely nothing. He's got a problem with the Dodgers. He's scared of them. He's a big pansy. Get him out of the lineup.
0: I think we're starting a family feud. I appreciate the phone call. I look at it this way. Thank you. I look at it this way, and you're right. I'm not saying he's pansy. But what I'm saying is there's something with the Dodgers. He just can't get past it. It's just not there. Well, here we go. Jill says, how can you talk that way about Christian Yelich? Let him get through an entire season before you start ripping the guy. Historically, he's played really well against the Dodgers during the regular season. I get it. It's the postseason. There's a lot of pressure, but everybody's under pressure, and he's not doing his part. But then again, nobody else is doing their part either. Jill, I agree with you, but let me ask you this. When you need the leader to step up, when you need that guy, that bat, that hit, that big moment, somebody to say, damn it, here we go, get on my back, are you relying on Christian Yelich?
2: No, let me answer that. I'm not even talking about the postseason. I give a rip of the postseason right now. Yelich is horrible right now. He's striking out more than ever before. He's walking less than ever before.
0: Mm-hmm.
2: That looks slow. He's guessing. He's behind. He
0: right.
2: looks very lost right now. And look, write it down. He's hitting a home run against the Cubs this weekend. Like, he will hit a home run this weekend. So
0: yeah.
2: I realize he'll have a moment here and there, but the full picture of what he's doing, if you break down offensively, his profile right now is bad. It's trending in the wrong direction.
0: Right. Yep. I agree. I'm just saying, when you get to the postseason and we start thinking about what is going to benefit this team, and I still think it's going to be an arm, but it is not out of the realm of possibility, if we don't see that improvement, to say, you're not playing the field, you're not a threat at the plate, they're not pitching around you to get to the other guys. The guys that are hitting before and behind you aren't being the benefactor of hitting near you. What value are you bringing to the team? And I think it's a legitimate question. I really do. 877-867-1670, 877-867-1670. We're going to get into this. We're going to stay with this. But when we come back, we're going to get the helicopter view and the perspective, not only on where the Reds are at, obviously, but just the National League Central in general. Our buddy Mo Egger from ESPN Radio in Cincinnati is going to be joining us. So stay tuned. We got a whole lot more of the Bill Michaels Show upcoming. This portion of it brought to you by our friends at Point Brewing. Point Brewing, brewing excellence since 1857. It is time to sit by the lake with a drop-dead pale ale. The Drop Dead Blonde or the Lakeside Pale Ale, they've got those. Plus, they've got a whole slew of NAs now. NAs become somewhat popular. So if you're one of those people and you're doing the NA thing, but you still want to enjoy the taste, there you go. That's our friends at Point Brewing. And, by the way, they still got the root beers, still got the sodas, the Concord Grape, the creamsicles, all that good stuff. Something for everybody. They even have the kiddie cocktails. 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And they're based right here in Wisconsin. Again, Wisconsin-made product. 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More of the Bill Michaels Show is...
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8: Well, I mean, win's the easy one, but I think it's too blanket of a statement. Every game is different, and I always feel that way. They're a very good team. They're hard to beat because they challenge you in so many ways, but we just have to be more consistent in a number of areas.
9: And Terry Francona talking about the ability to beat the Milwaukee Brewers. It was kind of an anemic series when it came to the bats for Cincinnati and for Milwaukee, for that matter. It's just Milwaukee had the arms, and last night they got a little bit of luck in the latter portion of that ball game, and they walk away with a sweep. This portion of the program brought to you by our friends at the Nice Ash Cigar Bar. Tonight is Thursday night. They got live music tonight. Tomorrow night, Wednesday or Friday night live takes place in downtown Waukesha. And you can kind of walk the streets with your favorite beverage, and then you head into Nice Ash Cigar Bar, get your favorite cigar, get your favorite stick. 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And don't forget, they have hookahs. They've got fine bourbons and whiskeys. Huge walk-in humidor, 323 West Main Street, downtown Waukesha, Wisconsin. Stop in, tell them we said hello. I might not even see you down there this weekend because I'm going to do a little meandering probably on Saturday night down in that direction. So we might even see you over there. A guy that I am envious of because he, too, has a cigar sponsor. I see him all the time smoking a good one, which is our buddy Mo Egger from ESPN Radio down in Cincinnati. Mo, how you been, pal?
10: Bill, I'm doing well. How's everything?
9: I am good. I got to tell you, I bought my 513 Skyline hat because I saw you promoting them. So I'll let them know that I did get my hat in the mail, which is awesome. Terry Francona is befuddled as to why the Reds just simply can't get over Milwaukee. And I guess my question to you is, what do you see right now that, as somebody on the outside looking into the Brewers, that the Brewers are doing and the Brewers have that Cincinnati just can't figure it out?
10: You know, it's interesting. I've brought that up on my show a bunch here, you know, because the common complaint, I'm sure you hear it too, is, well, the Reds can't compete with the Dodgers. And I go, cool, fine. Mm-hmm. Compete with the Milwaukee Brewers, because they haven't been able to do that. And so, you know, that's when you start to look at, okay, what do the Brewers do as an organization? What do they do with their manager? What do they do in terms of player acquisition and development that the Reds simply don't do? And I guess for me, it's like maybe you might not agree with this, maybe the grossest illustration of what the Brewers seem to do well that the Reds don't is the fact that Joe Cone got two saves in this series. Now, if you look at Joe Cone's stats, when he was with the Reds for, I think, over a three-season period, I think his ERA ended up being over six. In Milwaukee, they have found a place for him in the bullpen, right? I know he's not the number one option in the ninth inning, but, boy, he was completely gassed in the ninth inning last night and still got Dane Myers to hit it to a game-ending double play. I think there's just something to that, though, where the Brewers find guys and get something out of them that it's not just the Reds, that other teams simply cannot. I also get the sense, and look, Tito Francona is going to the Hall of Fame. We know that. But I've read a number of pieces on the air. I think you've talked about this with me on my show. It feels like in Milwaukee, there is a refusal to accept mistakes, whether they're mental mistakes, physical errors, whatever it is, that for whatever reason, the Cincinnati Reds, you don't identify them with that, right? And you see a lot of guys making the same mistakes time and again. Maybe it's on the bases. Maybe it's in the field. But there's just something about how well buttoned up the Brewers seem to be and how they're able to turn over stones to find gems. And I think neither are the case here in Cincinnati.
9: Two things to what you just stated. One is something that you can't put a sabermetric statistic to, and that is culture. I think it started somewhat with Craig Counsell, was then taken to a different level when Pat Murphy took over as the full-time manager, and he's got that almost grandfatherly figure where I'm just not going to put up with crap. And everybody knows, and he's very honest about it. He's very upfront. He's sad guys. He's pulled guys in the middle of an inning for making an error. So there's that. And then the other aspect of that is going to the pitching side of things. The Brewers were one of the first teams ever to bring in that pitching lab, that diagnostic machine where they just tweak something that makes your delivery, makes your spin rate, whatever it is, begin to increase. And they've perfected it. In my opinion, the Brewers, remember when the Cardinals used to bring anybody up? It didn't matter. They were just all of a sudden Cy Young. The Brewers have become that. Yeah. They've been able to figure guys out to say, look, you're a good pitcher. You just got to do this. You know, like Sproat was a guy that had a different arm angle. They tweaked it a little bit, and all of a sudden now he's throwing brilliant baseball after his first couple of outings being horrific. So I agree with you. I think they've got something going, a little magic elixir. But I also hear it, like you said, all the time about how can you compete. We were just talking about it. How can you compete against the Dodgers when you get to the postseason? But again, you got to get there and you got to do it right. And you got to be that division leader on a consistent basis. And for whatever reason, there's a culture here that is accepted by the players, instilled by the manager, and it's something that permeates through the entire organization.
10: I don't know what as an organization the Reds do well. And I've asked that rhetorically. I've asked it to people, you know, with the Reds. I go, okay, like what is the franchise's identity? You mentioned the Cardinals, and I think the Brewers are frankly a little bit more modern example of it. But, you know, we used to hear all the time about the Cardinal way. And you're right. It felt like every year they promote a guy through their system to just look like he knew how to play. Didn't mean he was going to be an all-star. You know, didn't mean he was going to get a second contract. Didn't mean he was going to have an exceptionally long career. But for years, I used to watch with such envy how the St. Louis Cardinals would just get guys to the big leagues, and then they never had to send them back because they were ready. Reds do that well? No. I've read a list, and look, the Reds have done well in the first round of the draft in recent years. Chase Burns, absolute stud. Sal Stewart, absolute stud. Hunter Green, when he's healthy, absolute stud. Obviously, getting Ellie De La Cruz, who wasn't drafted, absolute stud. But if you look at the last 15 years, and you look at rounds 2, 3, 4, and 5 in the Reds draft, you're not going to find anybody. In fact, I think I don't have this in front of me, but I did the thing 2 weeks ago where I said, let's look at the history of the Reds over the last 30 years in rounds 2 through 5. And I think in round 3, you'd have to go back to 1993 to find the most recent third-round pick who spent even a full big league season with the Cincinnati Reds. So they don't draft well. Okay, fine. Well, do they find hidden gems and get something out of them? Occasionally they have, but for the most part, no. Are they great at developing talent? No. Are they awesome at finding, you know, second-tier free agents, third-tier free agents, bargain guys, and getting something out of them? They've had their successes. J.J. Bleda was a nice pickup. Nathaniel Lowe has been a quality pickup, but by and large, the answer is no. Are they a whiz at taking players like Luis Castillo, a Eugenio Suarez, Jesse Winker, guys they traded in 2021 and 2022? Are they great at turning those guys into younger, long-term pieces? Frankly, the answer is no. What are they good at? right? And so, you know, they hired Terry Francona, and that's great. Again, Hall of Fame manager. I think he had a very positive impact on last year's team. But I think there was a real sense by some fans that, okay, they got a better, more experienced, more qualified manager than David Bell, and suddenly a lot of this stuff is going to be fixed. And as we have seen over the last year and a half, while they did make the postseason last year with 83 wins, having a Hall of Fame manager hasn't fixed any of that stuff that I just outlined. And until some of that stuff gets fixed, until you are able to identify what this organization is good at, then the results are going to be, frankly, similar to what they've been for the better part of the last 30 years.
9: Cincinnati has basically a weekend to regroup, and then they're at American Family Field, and they're staring down the barrel of the Brewers yet again. I mean, now, don't get me wrong. It used to be you could go in and beat up on Pittsburgh, and you'd think, okay, this is great. We're back on, put the train back on the tracks, but Pittsburgh's even picked up their game somewhat. So you're quickly looking at this going, and I said it going into the series, if the Brewers swept the Reds, they just gave the Reds the knockout blow when it comes to even their thoughts of winning the division. That is now gone when you're double digits down going into the All-Star break. But if they punch them even harder after, say, they only win one against Pittsburgh or two against Pittsburgh but still don't get any ground, and then they could lose three out of four to the Brewers here, that's got to be demoralizing at this point to have such a stretch of baseball in a 10-day period absolutely kick you in the solar plexus if that indeed happens.
10: Yeah, season's on life support. It's hard to imagine, but, you know, go back to late April. This team was 20-11. And 20-11 at doing a great job of winning one-run games, winning games in extra innings. And to me, the biggest change between the first 4 weeks of the season and everything that's happened subsequent to late April has been the bullpen. In the first month of the season, I thought that the work that Nick Craw, the president of baseball operations, did with the bullpen was really going to pay dividends, because it kind of felt like they were going to be able to carve out specific roles for innings 7, 8, and 9. And over the last, you know, whatever it's been, 6, 7, 8 weeks, that simply hasn't been the case. The closer, Emilio Pagan, was not very effective before he got injured. Then he got injured. He hasn't pitched since early May. They've had an injury to Graham Ashcraft, one of the more reliable relievers. Pierce Johnson has spent time on the injured list. But by and large, that group has been an abject disaster, really, since May 1st. And when you don't have a team that scores a billion runs, and the Reds have all sorts of offensive issues, below league average production at every position on the field except for shortstop and first base, you better be really good at getting outs and hitting 7, 8, 9. And as we saw last night, as we saw in extra innings on Monday night, that simply hasn't been the case. And until that gets rectified, this team's ability to even come close to sniffing a wild card, forget the division, that's out of reach. Their ability to even come close to sniffing a wild card is going to be severely limited.
9: Now, I know there is the small market thought when it comes to being in Cincinnati, and I want to ask you this specifically because we're looking down the barrel of a possible work stoppage going into the 2027 season. Are what the Brewers doing being perceived on the outside looking in as ruining baseball? Because the dominant teams have been the big money teams. They're winning World Series. But the Brewers are continually winning. They're winning divisions, and they're getting to the NLCS. They just haven't been able to get past that hump. But the argument that the big market teams have against the small market teams to say, hey, we need a salary cap, when you look at the Brewers and go, no, you don't. Are they ruining baseball on the outside looking in?
10: I'm sure there's some people who feel that way. It's interesting. I'm sure you can find people who would say the Brewers are ruining baseball, and then in the second breath they'll tell you the Dodgers and Mets are ruining baseball. Well, which is it, right? Can't be both. I don't think the Brewers are ruining baseball. I think the A's are ruining baseball. I think the Pirates are ruining baseball. I think the Rays, to a degree, and the Marlins, and look, the Rays have a very good team. I think it's one thing when you do what the Brewers do and create and exploit market inefficiencies and get really good at developing talent and get really good at winning. When you're a team that goes forever between playoff appearances, when you're a team that just backs its fans in endless rebuilds and you don't spend to get out of it, I think that's a lot worse for baseball than what the Milwaukee Brewers are doing. I think if you ask people in Pittsburgh, what's worse for the game, the Pirates and Bob Nutting or the Brewers and their ownership, probably say the Pittsburgh Pirates. I would be willing to bet that if you said to folks here in Cincinnati, what's worse, the Reds and how they've been run and currently enjoying, if you will, the longest drought of advancing in the postseason in all of professional sports, is that worse for the sport, or is what the Milwaukee Brewers are doing worse for the sport? I am fascinated by how this CBA negotiation is going to go, because, you know, number one, if you use history as a guide, players never accept a salary cap. the strongest labor union in the United States. But I do feel like there's a different resolve among owners because of what's happened with the Dodgers. So, like, acquiring Kyle Tucker was a tipping point for baseball owners this year. And so it feels like both sides are really, really dug in. But I stop well short of saying that what the Brewers are doing is bad for baseball. I point the fingers at the teams that don't spend and aren't even remotely close to as successful as Milwaukee.
9: Real quick, before I let you go, give me your thoughts on the rest of the division. The Cubs, the Pirates, obviously the Cardinals.
10: Kind of keep waiting for one of them to do what the Reds has done, right? You kind of keep waiting for one of them to crater, and the Pirates really haven't totally cratered. The Cardinals haven't. You kind of keep waiting for the Chicago Cubs to turn things on. You know, we saw them, the Reds saw them at Wrigley Field back in the spring when it felt like they were going to never lose there, and then the bloom came off that rose pretty quickly. I still feel like Chicago's got a charge in them. I still feel like the Cardinals are due to drop off just a little bit, but heck, you know, we saw the Reds play St. Louis, and St. Louis beat them 3 to 5 times they played, so we'll see. But it's been a remarkably good division. What the Brewers are doing, we say it every year, you know, at some point, all the attrition's going to have to catch up to them, and it doesn't, and the rest of the division is looking up at them.
9: Mo, you're the best. It's the reason we call you. We appreciate it, bud. Keep doing what you're doing, and we'll talk to you real soon, okay?
10: Okay, Bill, thanks.
9: Thanks, bud. Talk to you soon. There you go. Mo Egger joining us for a couple of minutes on the hotline. He's from ESPN Radio in Cincinnati. You can find him at Mo Egger. And a really good show. He's worked down there on ESPN Radio for a long, long, long time. Long, long time. And been really, really good.
11: I love baseball talk, especially this time of year.
9: Like, yeah.
11: I just love baseball talk.
9: Mo's fantastic.
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9: Always good. Always good to talk to him and kind of pick his brain a little bit. And he's a great follow. I mean, he does a lot of great stuff online, you know, in snippets like we do, with podcasts and all that kind of stuff. But he's just a terrific follow, very knowledgeable guy. This portion of the program brought to you by our great friends at Sobelman's. So, by the way, Sobelman's, in their old fashions, they are only using now the local stuff. 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

0: Welcome back, Bill Michaels Show. How we looking? Thursday edition. 2 hours down that fast, man. Bam! 2 hours. Hey, I want to remind you, home field, pub, and social. We're going to be in Titletown this year. I'm not trying to get to football season soon, okay? I'm loving summer. We're just starting this, man. But once we get to wintertime, how we looking? We're going to be in Titletown, the official home of the Green and Gold Postgame Show. 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There's a place you're going to go before and after the game. 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We're going to be there. We're looking forward to seeing you there as well. And if you're going to go there for Brewers games, World Cup, whatever it happens to be, just go enjoy yourself. I highly, highly recommend it. It's a night out. It's a fun night. Fun night. Rent yourself a swing suite and you are good to go. That's our friends at Homefield Pub and Social. Mo Egger, I could, him and I, we will text back and forth online. Some of the longest text messages in the history of text messaging will go back and forth between Mo and I. Because it's that kind of discussion at times. Sometimes it's about just, you know, good cigars or, you know, when he's eating a Skyline, like, which one are you going to? You know, or if he's eating at one of the old haunts, so to speak. But for the most part, and he'll ask me every now and then, like, what? Hey, I might be coming up during the Red Series. Because I always ask him, man, come on up. Hang out at the house. Just come on up. Do your show here.
1: 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The only thing I sent you last night was, the Reds are embarrassing, LOL.
0: Yes, right? I agree. I completely agree. Terrible. All right, let's do this. We got 2 hours down, 2 hours yet to go. Stay tuned. We got a whole lot more of the Bill Michaels Show. Don't go anywhere, my friends. We'll be back coming up right after this.

0: 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The Zone. 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
1: Well, the Brewers are back in Milwaukee. That's after finishing off a sweep of Cincinnati last night with a 6-5 win. They're getting the day off before opening up a series against the Cubs tomorrow night at American Family Field. Milwaukee's lead in the NL Central stands at 7 games on the Cubs and the Cardinals. The Crew, a season-high 20 games above 500. Chicago's played better of late, winning 9 of 12. Turning to the Bucks, the NBA draft is in the books. Milwaukee added three players over the 2 days, taking Arizona guard Braden Berries with the 10th overall pick, Tennessee forward Nate Amet with the 13th overall pick, and then grabbing forward Malik Lewis with the final pick of the draft last night. The three form the beginning of the next era for Bucks basketball following the trade of Giannis Antetokounmpo. It's big shoes to fill, but Amet's not worried about it.
2: I mean, I really wouldn't say it's so much extra pressure. Obviously, we're stepping into me, and you know, luckily I'm not going at it alone. I got another top 10 draft pick, Braden Burry. He's a tremendous player, and I'm excited to get to learn with him. But I think that's just, if I want, it's just a tremendous opportunity for me and for Braden. So if anything, I see it as an opportunity and not as pressure.
1: Bucks will be getting to see their new players in action when Summer League gets going early next month.
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1: Well, we're about a month out from the start of Packers training camp. The NFL announced earlier this week that rookies would report July 27th, veterans on July 28th, and the first practice would be on July 29th. A total of 12 practices will be open to the public up in Green Bay. With this Wisconsin Sports Zone Network update, I'm Zach Heil. Print it.

0: Thanks for hanging out. Appreciate you. Bill Michaels Show, just past the halfway points. We're so happy to be here on this Thursday. Beautiful day. Got bike night down at the Harley-Davidson Museum coming up tonight. Summerfest is in swing. Brewers are off tonight. Back at it tomorrow as the Cubs come to town. Yes, still have the I-94 rivalry series here back behind me over on the table here. If you want to chime in and you can track us down, you can do so. 877-867-1670. 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Same thing for The Bill Michaels Show on Facebook, Instagram, and TikTok. And we did gain a couple of followers during the show. Thank you for following us over there on Instagram. I always appreciate that. We had Steve Smith, who joined us, Law Dog, today. Patrick Driscoll joined us today. So over there on Instagram. So everybody, Skydive One. So all of you, thanks for hanging out with us on Instagram. We always appreciate that. You can track us down on TikTok and over on Twitch, Kick, LinkedIn. Catch the program as well on My24 TV in Milwaukee. Right, My24 TV in Milwaukee, 8 o'clock Central Time on Saturday nights. That is the place you can find us. So there you go. Okay, so I want to go back to the discussion regarding Christian Yelich. So I want to get into that, and we'll talk a little bit about that. We'll get into some of the thoughts there, because there's a lot of people that chimed in email-wise and text message-wise. And also the phone lines, they're wide open. Let's go to Trell on the north side. Trell, how you doing, man? What's going on today?
1: This is actually Corey out of Marshall.
0: Oh, Corey out of Marshall. Okay, sorry about that. Go ahead.
2: Sorry, Corey, that's my bad. Go ahead.
1: That's okay. I didn't end up talking to you anyways, Grant, so I wouldn't expect your ESP to work, so no big deal. Just the discussion here regarding, what the Brewers really need, the DHing of Yelich, just kind of like in general here, Bill.
0: Mm-hmm.
1: I've had this discussion with Grant before. Like, the Brewers, they're like an 80% team, 85% team. As in, they can be 80 to 85% of the MLB on the regular, if that makes sense. Mm-hmm. As you discussed, issue comes down to like that top 10%. So like, if you're saying a percentage of like making the World Series, it's going to be probably 10 to 15%, because to get my logic maybe doesn't work there, but that's kind of my take. Like, they're going to have to be able to come up with, you know, a homer against the Dodgers that nets you three runs versus five doubles in a row or six singles in a row, because they're just right. They're just going to roll out nameless pitchers from your bullpen. We saw last year, I mean, the guy almost threw a perfect game though, so it doesn't matter. So if there was no like limit on, you know, if we're just totally spitballing, like, hey, who could they get, and there's no limit on prospects, whatever, you'd want to get like a Yordan Alvarez from the Astros, or like some high level guy that can come in and immediately give you offense. I was just reading kind of trade prospects now. It's just starting to come out now from MLB rumors, so maybe we'll have a better idea, because they're putting out some big article today on it. Like a Byron Buxton from the Twins, he's having a good year, and the Twins are probably going nowhere fast.
0: Mm-hmm.
1: Something along those lines, because I think their pitching staff, I think you might need another high leverage, like reliever, like for your middle innings kind of there, because we're kind of seeing a little bit of like that wear and tear, like on Ashby kind of coming to the fore because of how much he got used earlier in the season. I think that would be like a secondary piece. I really do think, and I agree with Grant on this, and again, we've discussed this before, you're going to need a prototypical like couple pieces in your offense, because you're going to need your nine best guys. You can't be out there with 7-8 guys and two black holes like a Joey Ortiz and a Blake Perkins, which I don't know why he still gets starts in the center field, but we'll leave that for a different time. Maybe even a Sal Frelick is in it for being replaced in right field from an offensive standpoint, because he's more of a pop can hitter. Not really too much power out there. You're looking for spots where you can add power. Those are a few that just kind of popped in my head. So,
0: yeah,
1: that's all I got for you guys.
0: Okay. No, I appreciate all it. Right. No. Yeah, go ahead.
1: Nope. I'll let you go on. Thanks.
0: Okay. Bro. Thanks, bud. I appreciate it. So, yeah, there's going to be a number of arms that are going to be available that may not be the Scoobles of the world. but guys that are throwing well, that if indeed they come into this system with the way the Brewers are capable of tweaking pitchers and making them even a little bit better, or just giving you sustainability, that can help, no doubt. The question then becomes, if you have to choose one, what would it be? Because that may be all the Brewers are capable of choosing. And then it depends on, obviously, contractual situations and controllability and everything that goes along with it. I get that. But I'm torn. Because I also think you need somebody in the lineup that scares people. That you have to be very careful to pitch around. And thus, in essence, will make guys around them better. And that is not, usually that's your DH. That's not Christian Yelich right now. And in the postseason, specifically against the Dodgers, it's not been Christian Yelich. And I'm not, you know, because some people are getting upset. I get he's a fan favorite. I understood. When he does well, everybody loves it. There's jubilation. He's a Brewer. I mean, there's an affinity in people's hearts for Christian Yelich. I understand that. It's a results-oriented business. You have to look at that. And is it Christian Yelich you need to think about? Or, much like he just said, you know, do you need to move a Blake Perkins? Do you need to move a Joey Ortiz? Because, offensively speaking, now you've seen Joey Ortiz, and his offense is terrible. But in the Red series, he had two or three really big moments with the glove that saved runs, and then the opposite field fly ball, the sacrifice fly that drove in the game at the time, winning run, then it ended up becoming the tying run because they gave up the extra run. But that extra run he drove in because of that piece of hitting, that was valuable. Now, one game does not a season make, and we've seen this far too often. But there is something to be said for keeping that ability on the roster. But I just don't know who you start moving around to get better, because everybody brings something, but they don't bring it consistently. And that's the problem. When you really start to think about gearing up for the postseason, because let's be honest, okay, you want to win in the postseason. It doesn't matter if the Cubs, the Phillies, the Braves, whoever. Okay, everybody, here you go. You're on this level playing field. But then there's the Dodgers. And you have to think about that team. Because I know sometimes you just go, just look at your own team. What can you get better? Well, that's fine, but the ultimate giant Goliath standing over there in the corner is the Dodgers. And you're going to the postseason. You've done extremely well. You know, unless the wheels completely fall off, you're going to the postseason. But that's the team you're targeting. That's the team you haven't had success with. That's the team that has held you down offensively in the postseason. That's your target. So what do you do? Is it more about the arm and shutting them down? Or is it more about the extra bat that may help you when you get to the postseason? And there's no guarantees here. But the other thing, going back to what was stated earlier, and when we had the text line going, and looking at who made the comment about Suarez last year going to Seattle? Anyway, long story short is sometimes maybe he went to the wrong team. Maybe he went to the wrong team. Maybe it wasn't about going to Seattle. Maybe it just wasn't a great culture there. But coming in, look at what's happened to Vaughn since coming into this clubhouse. Look at what's happened to other guys when they get brought into this organization and how they've excelled. There's something there. You know, like it was Aaron Marshfield who said Suarez was the big fish at the deadline last year and he ended up going to Seattle and laid an egg. Yeah, but maybe he just didn't go to the right team. Doesn't mean you don't take a swing at it. 877-867-1670. 877-867-1670. Let's go to Mitch listening to us in Rice Lake. Mitch, how you doing today, man? What's up?
3: Good, Bill. How you doing?
0: Good, good. What's happening?
3: Well, I'm listening to your guys' conversations and stuff and things. I completely agree with you at Yelich. There's something wrong right now with him. And I think even sitting him, seeing if he can get the power back, see if he can get the bat back, the eyes, everything. That might be a good idea. I don't know what you do to fill that, though. I really don't, unless you pick somebody up. But I think if the Brewers were to add something, I think adding high starting quality pitcher would probably be the way to go. just because, in my opinion, good pitching always beats good batting. And I would rather be a pitcher's duel in a playoff, if need be, versus 10-7 game type deal. I'd rather see it, you know, as a pitching duel. I just think that's the way I always think in terms of baseball, playoff baseball particularly.
0: Usually you're right. And I can't argue with that, because it's an old adage for a reason, because it probably holds true more often than not. It's just that the bugaboo has been the ability to score runs when the Brewers get to the postseason against the Dodgers. But I agree. I think they're going to go for an arm. That's me personally. I think that's what they're going to end up doing. And that very well may happen. But there's something about me that I keep going back to. They need somebody in the lineup that is going to make people around that particular player better in some way, shape, or form. And I just don't know if they have that right now. Who do you fear in this team at the plate?
3: Nobody.
0: Right.
3: And that's where I agree with you, but I don't know. I guess my gut says pitching would be the way to go, but I could easily...
0: You're not wrong.
3: 50-50 with it.
0: Yeah, you're not wrong.
3: I wouldn't be wrong. I wouldn't be wrong in saying hitting. I mean, it could go either way. I would like to see both. I just don't think they have enough to get that. I mean, if they did, that'd be great, but I just don't see it.
0: Yeah. No, I would agree with that, too. That's the other thing, is what is gettable. Appreciate the phone call. You're not wrong. You're not wrong. I mean, I guess we could put a poll out and say, if you had to pick one or the other, which way would you go? Would you get a bat, or would you get an arm? No guarantee on either. But which way would you go? I think you'd probably, the more reliable, the more controllable would be the arm. For most people, anyway.
4: I just wonder, Bill, let me ask you this. So in order to prognosticate the Brewers being good in the playoffs, we kind of just have to assume Miz and Harrison are going to be awesome, and we have to write that in pen, right?
0: Right.
4: That's part of the math. So then we're talking about basically the third starter, because in a playoff series, you're really only using three, maybe four guys. Do you think the Brewers, let's consider this and try to come at it from the perspective of the Brewers. Do you think the Brewers think that they can improve that much in that third starter spot by acquiring a guy versus where they think either Brandon Woodruff or maybe even Brandon Sproat will be in 2 months? You know what I mean? Like, do you think the Brewers, do you think they believe that there's a possible upgrade that's worth the price they'd have to pay? Because I bet the Brewers internally think, man, if Woodruff's healthy, he's that third starter.
0: That's it.
4: And I think internally, and I get it a little bit even from what we've seen recently, I think they think Brandon Sproat is on the right track. So what advantage are you really buying yourself, probably spending a good amount of capital to get a third starter? What advantage are you really finding with that guy, whoever that would be, compared to what you might already have percolating in your system with guys who are either developing or getting healthy? I guess that's my
0: question. I think exactly what you stated. I think you believe you have two sure things. And if you hedge your bets for the third and say Sproat and Woodruff and whoever you bring in all work out, then you're loaded. Especially when you go to the four-man rotation, because then somebody can obviously come out of the pen if need be. And that strengthens your pen, because that makes your middle relief that much better. And it really takes the alleviation away from the back end of the bullpen. So I think you can do that. But your biggest question was, if Woodruff's healthy. Because we've been down this road before. I mean, and history will tell you he's not. So that's why I still think you could ask that question and go, okay, let me answer my own question. because... It's a big if.
4: Even if Sproat we'll put it this way. Let's say Sproat stinks, and what we've seen recently is just a blip, and he's not a guy that you can trust. And let's say Brandon Woodruff gets hurt. So you're really a two-starter team with Miz and Harrison.
0: Right.
4: You're still 100 times better positioned than you were last year. You were basically a one-starter team in the postseason last year, and it was Peralta who was fine. So even if the worst-case scenario happens and you're not able to find a third starter internally, you're still in such a much better spot than you were last year when you already made it to the NLCS.
0: And the funny thing is, we may be having an entirely different conversation a month from now. Because, say, like you said, Sproat comes on, Woodruff's gotten into a groove, everything is great.
4: Henderson comes back and could be awesome. He was really good before he got hurt.
0: You know, suddenly Lockridge is back, and we may be saying there's no reason to make a trade. You know, we've seen Christian Yelich, who, all of a sudden goes in spurts, and suddenly he starts popping six home runs in, a matter of 2 weeks, and because we've seen it. So we may be having an entirely different conversation. This is a lot of hypothetical what-ifs right now as we sit here today, but we may have an entirely different discussion a month from now. as the trade deadline really begins to heat up. If I had to sit here today and make a choice, like I said, there's no wrong answer. I just think you need somebody in the lineup that is going to scare somebody. That where you just have to be really careful.
4: Yep.
0: That you're going to have to really pick the corners. You're going to have to take your chances and hope they go fishing for somebody that may not go fishing. And therefore, the people around them, either in front of them or behind them, get better. And that's what I'm kind of leaning towards. But if you said to me, hey, we got to really make sure that we have another arm, then I would say, by all means, go for it. Because I can't argue that. You're for all the reasons you just gave me, you're 100% correct.
4: I'm not trying to interrupt you. I wish they had five more stud at bats. You know, obviously, we're comparing the Brewers with the Dodgers. So let's be real. They could go out and get the best available bat at the deadline, and they're still drawing, you know, significant underdogs to the Dodgers. So,
0: yep.
4: We're talking about, you got to compete with the Dodgers. They can try to improve here and there, but there's no amount of money or prospect capital they can spend to put themselves on even footing.
0: Exactly.
4: So while recognizing that, I would love one other bat in this lineup where you have to plan for that guy. All right, he's coming up next inning. How are we going to navigate? And they don't really have any of those guys. Contreras is nice. I can nitpick that player. Yelich hasn't done anything in the postseason. He looks bad this year. Churio showed up in the playoffs. That's one guy who I look at. It's like I expect him to be there and to meet the moment. Other than that, like, this lineup is a lot of question marks, and question marks typically don't go your way when they're going up against Yamamoto, Otani, you know, Glasnow.
0: Right.
4: You know what
0: exactly.
4: I mean?
0: Like, exactly.
4: Those go either way guys typically don't go your way when they're seeing those type of pitchers.
0: 100%. 877-867-1670. Hit us up. We'd love to hear from you. 877-867-1670. Our friends in Marinette, Wisconsin, reminding you, they've got a lot of good stuff coming up. The Heritage Festival is right around the corner, celebrating their logging heritage up there. Stevenson Island, they're going to have all kinds of things going on. They're going to have music. The Eagles Tribute Band is going to be up there, which is really, really cool. And they're going to be there playing on that Friday night. They just wrapped up all the hydroplane racing for the Rumble on the River, and now they're getting into the next season, which is July 10th, 11th, and 12th. And that's the three-day festival, and it celebrates all the logging heritage up there in Marinette, Wisconsin. Hotel California is going to put on a free concert that Friday night. Then Saturday it opens up. They've got the 5K run walk and so many other things for families and for fun and beverage, like we all do. You know, fireworks and everything that coming that night. The Lumberjack show is going to take place. 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Good things happening up in Marinette, Wisconsin. 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
11: It was sensational. He didn't have his best stuff. He didn't have his best command. Again, I credit William for getting us. You know, we got out of how many jams there? Probably two or three jams. His pitch count was really high, but we needed his innings because we were depleted. That's why I say that 12th and 13th reliever have to be dependable because they're going to pitch in leverage sometimes, like happened tonight. And, yeah, it's very scary.

0: welcome back. That's our guy, Pat Murphy, on Drohan. Drohan. Pitching staff has just been basically getting it done, for lack of a better term, which is nice. 877-867-1670, 877-867-1670. If you want to find us, please feel free to go ahead and do it. We certainly appreciate you kind of chiming in on the program. Hey, they had a really good night last night, though. The rain kind of held off. They got a few sprinkles. Everybody moved under the tarp, or under the roof, I should say, and then back out. Wednesday Night Live was cranking. But this weekend, if you're heading down to the Summerfest grounds, or maybe you just want to stop and do something local, Third Ward Beer Garden at Catalano Square. We're going to be heading down there, too. I'll probably see you down there tomorrow, I know for sure. But we're going to be down at the Third Ward Beer Garden at Catalano Square probably tomorrow night if we do indeed head down to Summerfest. So I'll see you down there, whether it's the local brews, the local wines, local Prosecco. They have all of that down there in the outdoor kind of German-style beer garden, and really looking forward to it heading before or after Summerfest, because summer fun is back. And Third Ward Beer Garden and Wednesday Night Live at the Bud Pavilion at the Wisconsin State Fair Park, they are a part of it. And we'll see you out there faux show. Faux show. Hey, Grant, I was telling you before that I might be going down to Summerfest tomorrow night. Is there somebody you're going down to see? Are you? You're not going to Summerfest, are you, or are you?
1: Tomorrow night, yeah, but it'll be after. I have a rehearsal dinner in Milwaukee tomorrow
0: night.
1: So we're just going down for we're going to see Marcus King Band. I think they start at 10. So we're going to do a rehearsal dinner and then drinks, and then probably at, like, we'll probably get there last minute, which means we'll be way in the back. But I like Marcus King Band. The Revivalists play tomorrow night, too. I would go see them, but we're going to see Marcus King.
0: Okay, so June 25th, 26th, and 27th. Ed Sheeran is tonight. Cody Johnson is tomorrow night. And Post Malone is on Saturday night with Carter Faith. But I'm kind of like you. I'm looking at this going, there's Hailstorm. The one that I recognize is obviously 10,000 Maniacs. Big Daddy Kane, going to be down there, by the way. I'm kind of looking.

0: through the rest of this going, okay, well, all right. Lisa Loeb, although I listen to her more on XM radio when she's doing some of the pop rocks or whatever it is. But, yeah, there's some of the local bands that I know. Bobby Friss is going to be down there. Greg Cook and the Cook Marshall Trio, they're going to be there.
1: That guy's a baller. I didn't know he's going to be down there tomorrow night. I like Greg.
0: Yeah, he's going to be down there, Greg. Yeah, so I'm like, okay, well, there's going to be some music down there. Vertical Horizon, I do know. They're going to be there.
1: Little Feet's playing on Saturday? Like the Little Feet?
0: I guess.
1: It's not all the same. A lot of the members have died, but
0: they're all like from 1961. They're
1: old
0: all dead.
1: George died in like 1970s.
0: Right.
1: But, oh, I would see them too.
0: So there's a few things to kind of get excited about down there, I guess. So, yeah, be doing that. There you go. Got emails to get to. Our buddy Steve says, nice sweep by the Brewers. They are enjoying the much-deserved and needed day off before that stretch of 18 games in 17 days, in my opinion. It would be best not to get another postponement during this stretch. You want to preserve a few days off that you get for the remainder of the season. They are starting the Miz, Harrison, and the Big Woo against the Cubs. How sweet it would be for them to get 2 out of 3 or sweep them back to Chicago. What a mess the Lions are now with Terrion Arnold in that situation. I read he might get life in prison for this. What an absolute turd he is. That could be devastating, a hit to the Lions in their secondary. Have a great Thursday. Yeah, if you're just tuning in and you haven't read this yet, but, yeah, the Terrion, man, I tell you this, it's just, it's much like when you read the stuff against Josh Jacobs. The difference is Terrion Arnold is now facing multiple felony charges. He has been charged. He was arrested yesterday in Tampa, Florida. It's a robbery and kidnapping going back to early February. Police say he was the primary conspirator. He's accused of coordinating and directing the co-defendants to lure three men to an apartment where they then beat the hell out of them, basically. Arnold turned himself in yesterday. He was taken into custody. And he faces 4 counts of kidnapping, 4 counts of armed robbery, which carry the potential sentence of life in prison. He is scheduled to appear in Hillsborough County Court today. According to the police investigation, the incident began after a personal property belonging to Arnold and others was stolen back in February 1st from an Airbnb that Arnold rented in Largo, Florida. Periodically, he stayed there with the 6 co-defendants. And it was a couple of women, as a matter of fact, Ariana Del Valle, Jasmine Randazzo, Lindell Hudson, Christian Williams, Boaki Hilton, and Freddie Lee Hughes, and some other friends. They all stayed there. Arnold, Hughes, Hilton, and others reported property loss totaling more than $250,000. So basically, somebody came into the Airbnb and stole their stuff, stole their jewelry and such. And they suspected that two of the three victims in the kidnapping case were responsible for the Airbnb robbery. Now, the state's attorney in its release accused Arnold of then orchestrating them, the other people that were involved in this, and basically kidnapping the people that they thought robbed the place. And they located a group chat in which Arnold and Hilton reportedly gave the directions to Del Valle, Williams, and Hudson during the assault in the apartment. So it's just, man. Now, Terrion Arnold, his people categorically deny any involvement in the matter and the underlying allegations made against him and maintains his innocence and yada, yada, yada. They look forward to clearing his name and his day in court, all that kind of stuff. But, Arnold apparently thought he knew who robbed him. They got him together. They went and coordinated this, hey, here's where we're going to meet up. Got them into an apartment. And it basically pummeled these people for robbing them, of which then they turned around and filed the charges against them. So how would you like that, though? You, not only do you allegedly steal from them, then you get the hell beat out of you, and then you get them charged for beating you up for stealing their property. Only in America, baby. Only in America. But that's what's happened over there with the Lions, and that's what's going on right now. So, yeah, in Florida, You know, as Mike says, he might actually face punishment. Now, if they've got enough evidence, yeah. Yeah, we'll see. We'll see. 877-867-1670, 877-867-1670. If you want to find us, do it. Our friends over there at Big Bite, I didn't get a chance to stop in and really eat yesterday. I did, on my way out there, stopped over there in West Salem, ran in real quick to a Big Boar Barbecue, and I got a jar of the sweet and spicy barbecue sauce because I love that stuff. So I picked a jar of that up on my way in. That was the only thing I had a chance to stop at. It's because it's right off the highway. So I stopped at Big Boar Barbecue, and I stopped in and got a jar. I didn't get a chance to eat because I knew I was going to eat dinner, but I knew they'd be closed when I would leave. So I stopped there on my way in at about 4:45 and just grabbed a jar and just in and out. There was one person there that kind of said, "Hey, Bill Michaels." I said, "Yeah." Hey, shook the hand, listens every day over there in WKTY and La Crosse. But I got a chance to go in and say hi to the gang at Big Boar, and then off I went. But if you're heading out, great barbecue. The sauce, I love. The sweet and spicy is fantastic. They got some stuff that's like spicy hot. Oh, if you're into that, that's really, really good too. 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Right there in West Salem, Wisconsin, just a little bit northeast of downtown La Crosse. It is worth the drive. 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

0: be doing a little grilling this weekend, a little tailgating down at the ballpark. Oh, you got to stop at Roberts. Roberts Specialty Meats in Waukesha. Roberts got something for everybody. 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Al Capone roasts, Al Capone sausages, the spicy hot Italians. 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So there you go. 877-867-1670, 877-867-1670. If you want to find us, please feel free. Pat Murphy, talking about his team. They swept the Reds. Now they get an off day. They're back at it again tomorrow. Here come the Cubs. This is Pat Murphy talking about his dudes.
1: Commended for the toughness they showed and the commitment. It's not easy calling pitches in that situation. And, you know, we had our leverage pitchers down tonight. So we, Chad Patrick wasn't very sharp early. And then we were hoping he'd go three. And then the other two guys we used, Grant and Craig, didn't get the job done. And when you don't have your leverage leaders in there, you're susceptible. And the Reds are at home, and they got some momentum going, and usually that game goes the other way, especially with bases loaded, one out. But it comes down to one pitch. He made a pitch and hit a ball. Cooper made the play. Good experience for Cooper, and we turned two.
2: In that Yoho inning, obviously the location wasn't what you want on the fastball. Would you, with him ahead in the count there, would you prefer him going to, like, his better pitch of the changeup or something else?
1: I mean, you can question any pitch calling, whatever, anytime you want. The thing of it is he doesn't get swing and miss on that changeup. You know what I mean? So sometimes they're looking for that more than you think, and then you end up. Sometimes you can beat them with a heater, surprise them, even if it's a sprayed heater. You know, but yeah, he didn't execute tonight. He's been good up until now, and didn't execute tonight.
3: What about how kind of Shane had to work around his own traffic and at least get you into the fifth?
1: He was sensational. He didn't have his best stuff. He didn't have his best command. Again, I credit William for getting us. You know, we got out of how many jams there? Probably two or three jams. His pitch count was really high, but we needed his innings because we were depleted. That's why I say that 12th and 13th reliever have to be dependable because they're going to pitch in leverage sometimes, like happened tonight. And yeah, it's very scary.
2: What did you think of the quality of your at-bats tonight compared to
1: tonight's? I mean, it ebbed and flowed. You know, we had good at-bats. William had a couple great at-bats. Vaughn had a great pinch hit. Bowers had a couple great at-bats. Terang had a couple good ones. Yelly even had a couple good ones there, and he hasn't been getting the results. But, you know, Frelick had a good at-bat. Mitchell had two good at-bats. But, you know, you can't have Churio had a couple. Yelich had three. Terang had three. Contreras had four. Really, Contreras had five good at-bats. Bowers had three. Mitchell, two. Frelick, one. Pratt had two. And like I mentioned, Vaughn. But, yeah, we had good at-bats, but we didn't do enough. You know, we had plenty of other opportunity. Man at second, nobody out. Just an empty inning, you know. At least get the guy to third somehow, you know. I was a little disappointed in overall, but give the guys a break, you know. Trip and an emotional one, and coming here in our division, it's always tough when it's the last three of the trip. But yeah.
2: When you went to Vaughn there, were you thinking they would just counter with the body?
1: Yeah, for sure.
2: That matchup played out in your favor then.
1: I was there must be some reason for it, but I was shocked by it. Yeah.
2: What can you just say about the way Vaughn stayed ready?
1: Amazing. Kid's been amazing. Kid has been amazing. One of our most valuable players to this point since he's been healthy. He missed the first month, and to do what he's doing, 100 and probably 120 plate appearances, it's been unbelievable. And he's done it against righties and lefties, and he's done it in all different times. He gives you a quality at bat. And unless that better matchup, meaning the left versus right or right versus the, and left, that at bat has given you better at bats, why not go with him? So I'm getting close to that.
0: There you go. That's our guy Murph. Getting close to that. Got to get the at bats. Got to get the wins. And I love the fact that he's very honest about it. 877-867-1670, 877-867-1670. You want to hit us up, give us a shout, but they off today. The Brewers are off today, back at it again tomorrow, and then here come the Cubs for a three-game series this coming weekend down in American Family Field. Let's do this. We'll break. We'll come back. I got more emails to get to, more texts to get to, your phone calls to get to. Stay tuned. More of the Bill.
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0: Welcome back. They're racing again this weekend. Speaking of Road America from earlier, Vintage Weekend, Trans Am. Trans Ams are coming to town. 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Road America, that is your national park of speed. There you go. Love that stuff. Got some more, let's see here, emails and such to get to. This one, let's see here real quick. Where'd it go? Okay, Aaron. Aaron says, one day Brewers fans are going to be asking for a bat. Another day they're asking for a bullpen arm. Yet another day we want a starting pitcher. They need all three. You pull out all the stops if you actually want to win a World Series. When you think you have arrived with the talent that you have, make an attempt to double it. You leave nothing to chance. Get another top starting pitching, a pitcher, get a power bat, get a bullpen arm. And if you are winning a World Series, as long as you stay healthy, that can happen. I know it sounds like a lot, but the Dodgers have three-plus MVP award winners in their lineup. It's not possible for the Brewers to do, quote, too much. That's a great point. That's basically saying, look, I am pushing all my chips to the middle of the table. If we're going to compete, we're not going to compete a little. You can't be a little bit pregnant. You either are or you aren't. Are you in or you're not? You can try to bolster yourself, and, you know, now granted, you got to find two to tango. You don't want to give up the entire, you know, system. You know, you want to hedge your bets for, you know, later years. But I that's basically saying, hey, look, if you, this is really what you need. Here's the bottom line. Some guys aren't performing. You need a bat. You need another arm in the middle of relief, and you need a starting pitcher. Maybe if you get a starting pitcher and other guys work out, well, then you can move somebody to the pen. That kind of takes care of the middle relief portion of it. But there's nothing wrong with doing more than what you think you need if you're going to push all your chips to the middle of the table. That's a great point. And I would not, again, I would not disagree with that, to be honest with you. David says, any news on Murph's surgery? As far as we know, it's going to happen during the All-Star break. So, and with hip stuff, they get you back up and around the next day. So I have not heard anything else regarding that, but that's the last that I heard, so hopefully that helps. 877-867-1670, if you want to chime in, feel free. This one is from Mark. Mark says, I feel like the Brewers are right there on the cusp. I feel like they need another arm. Everybody talks about another bat. Maybe the bats will come around. But I think they need another arm. You can never have too much really good pitching to shut down the other team. At least then you have a legitimate shot at keeping up with them if you get some key hits to drop and a couple of key moments in the ballgame. If you don't have good pitching, though, all you're trying to do is outrun a team that's running faster than you. Appreciate the email. I don't know if I feel good. I mean, well, I guess you got to, because you got to feel good about hope, right? You got to have hope. You got to say, well, I hope they can do this, and I hope they can put this ball in play, and I hope they can get a couple of key hits, and I hope they, and that's what you do, right? I would agree. Mark says, how many people are going to come to town and go to Summerfest, go to the Brewers game, and then go visit the Bronze Fonz? Is that really a destination? It is. I don't know why or where that question came from, to be perfectly honest with you, but it is. It's a really, you can go downtown almost on any given day when there's something, you know, going on in town, and there's always going to be somebody walking over there taking a picture with the Bronze Fonz. It's a destination, man. It's a destination. Out of the 608, with regards to the Brewers, every team slumps a little, and even in their slump, they still had winning road trips. They still are in the top five in every offensive category. How exactly do you think they're going to improve? Exactly how I said. Tell me this right now, out of the 608, whoever this is. Who do you fear? Who do you fear in this lineup? I'll wait. Text me. Greg in Green Bay. The problem with getting a bat is they are more than just one bat away They are multiple offensive pieces away from having a sustainable offense in the playoffs. With that logic, I would go get an arm because you can't lose a game if you don't give up a run. True. But again, you can make people around you better getting a bat. And again, there's no wrong answer here, to be perfectly honest with you.
1: And I think trying to win playoff games 2-1 and 1-0 is, I just think that's a really difficult way to go about it. You don't need to score 7-8 runs a game, but just saying, well, we'll just, you know, we'll shut everybody down with pitching and we'll win game every, you know, 2-1. Right. Just a lot of pressure on your defense, a lot of pressure on your bullpen. I just think it's difficult.
0: Yeah, no, I agree.
1: And you might, but by the way, you might need to win a game 2-1, and one of those two runs that you score is a solo shot from a big bat that you acquired. You know what I mean? Like that's right. The way it could go too. But I think factoring in winning really, really close, low scoring games is tough.
0: Especially when you've got a team, and again, this is all geared towards the Dodgers, but when you've got a team that in any portion of that lineup can power the ball. I mean, Freddie Freeman was an animal in the postseason last year. That's taken Ohtani out of things because he finally started to hit. Remember, he led off one of the games against Freddie Peralta with a home run, like one or two games. He led it off with a home run. But Freddie Freeman was an animal last year. He was a one-man wrecking crew, and you don't have that in your lineup. But again, if you have a guy like that, the guy in front of him and the guy behind him, it changes the complexity of the at-bats for them because either you don't want to face him with runners in scoring position or runners on, or you'd rather pitch to them and give them good pitches if you put him on. But again, like I said, there's no wrong answer here. We're just strategizing. And like I said, this conversation could be completely different in a month. Because, say, Sal Frelick just, you know, time away, he starts hitting the baseball. He starts getting on. Say, Vaughn all of a sudden finds a little bit more power, you know. Bryce Terang goes back to being the guy that started off the season so incredibly hot. Christian Yelich comes around. Cooper Pratt starts giving you the numbers. And then all of a sudden you went from a team that was somewhat an offensive anemic team to a team that is just now beating the hell out of the baseball and putting runners in scoring position, and they're moving station to station. They're dropping down bunts and hitting sacrifice flies, and they're scoring 5, 6, 7 runs a game. And, you know, and your pitching staff then could still use the arm. So, again, we could be having a completely different conversation in a month. Be a great problem to have, I'll say that. That's for sure. Real quick, this is from D. D says, I think we're all barking up the wrong tree right now. Let's just wait and see what Matt Arnold decides to do. We all know that we trust in Matt Arnold, so whatever he does, we figure it's going to be the right move. The question is going to be not whether it's the right move, as to whether it is the only move. That is what we were talking about, too. It's like going back to what Aaron said in his email. Do they need more than just one move? I don't know. This is the grass guy. The grass guy says, hey, Bill, I'm a believer, period, end of story. I think this team can win. I think they can beat anybody at any point in time. It's just whether or not the bats actually go silent. If they continue to work the count and they're aggressive, well, you can't be both. Either aggressive or you're not. If you're working the count, you're not aggressive. If you're aggressive, you're basically banging on the first pitch. But he says, I think if they be aggressive and this team does what they do at the plate, they're going to be just fine. Averaging 3.5 to 4 runs a game should be enough for this team to get more than 4 wins in a series. If they get more than 4 wins in a series, you've won the series and more. I think this is going to be okay. I'm a believer in the Brew Crew. Go Matt Arnold. Go Pat Murphy. Go Christian Yelich. Finally pick up where you left off from last year before the end of the regular season came about, because you were pounding the baseball at that point. We had a lot of high hopes. Let's just hope that it happens again. That's the grass guy. Grass guy, I think. Personally, I think you're sniffing a few clippings, but that's okay. To have faith and hope, hell yeah, I'll take it. I'll take it. Good stuff. All right, we got another hour yet to go. Another hour yet to go. Hang in there. Got a lot more of the Bill Michaels Show. A lot more. Stay tuned. We got more after this.

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1: We've got Wisconsin sports covered. 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The Zone. 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
2: Well, the Brewers finished off a sweep of the Reds last night in Cincinnati. Milwaukee led 6-1 at one point, but needed a double play with the bases loaded to preserve a 6-5 win. Milwaukee did get a two-run homer from William Contreras. The very next at-bat, Jake Bowers drilled a solo shot for his 13th on the season. Andrew Vaughn seemingly broke the game open in the seventh with a three-run double before the Reds made their late charge. Shane Drohan was good in his start, going 4 1/3 innings without giving up a run. Third straight game, the Brewers starter did not allow a run. The crew getting the day off before opening up a weekend series against the suddenly formidable Cubs, who have won 9 of 12 and are coming off a doubleheader sweep of the Mets yesterday. It left the Brewers sitting 7 games up on the Cardinals and the Cubs for first in the NL Central. Turning to the Bucs, their 2026 draft class is complete after adding Arizona guard Braden Berries and Tennessee forward Nate Amet in the first round on Tuesday. They traded into the second round to grab forward Malik Lewis with the final pick of the draft. The 21-year-old spent the last two seasons playing in the NBL in Australia, where he averaged 6.9 points per game. The team will introduce Berries and Amet at a press conference this afternoon.
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2: Well, at the World Cup, it's game day for the U.S. as they take on Turkey in the final group stage match. The Americans have already clinched the top spot in their group and a place in the knockout stage. With this Wisconsin Sports Zone Network update, I'm Zach Kyle Prince.

0: another hour yet to go. The Bill Michaels Show. How we looking? How we looking? Hopefully you are enjoying this Thursday after the rains came and the storms came last night. Everything's kind of cleared out. Looks like the weather's going to be pretty good, especially if you're going to go festing this weekend or anywhere else for the in the state, for that matter. Looks like everything's not going to be too bad. So I got a few hit or miss showers that are going to be happening, but beyond that, doesn't look too bad this weekend. Nothing severe anyway, so that's kind of good. Everybody gets a little bit of a reprieve. So good stuff there. 877-867-1670, 877-867-1670. 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We're on Facebook, Instagram, which the meter continues to move behind us. We gained a couple more today. We appreciate that. You can follow us on Instagram and on TikTok and on Facebook under The Bill Michaels Show. We're on the Twitch app, the Kick app, the LinkedIn app as well. And don't forget, our television show airs on Saturday night, 8 o'clock Central Time. We are on My24 TV in Milwaukee. My24 TV in Milwaukee. And I failed to mention it earlier, and thank you, Carl, for reminding me. There's nothing like the view from the Chiefs. Good day to all our Chiefs eaters. And, Rick, it is good to have you back. Our buddy Rick Harris over there in the live stream. I don't know what he had going on medically, but people were talking about it yesterday on the air, so or on the stream. So glad to have you back. I saw you there earlier today. So hopefully, well, we know you're alive. So whatever it was, hopefully it's not too serious, and you recover from the surgery and everything really, really quick. Out of the 715 going to the Brewers, he said the one thing I fear in the postseason the most, I fear bases loaded with Joey Ortiz at the plate. There you go. Out of the 906 said, from what I read a couple of days ago, Murphy had something go wrong with his back, and he was having some back surgery on the off day and his hip surgery during the All-Star break.
1: It's something with a disc that he's doing today.
0: Yeah.
1: I think he's having a hip replacement over the All-Star break, isn't he?
0: Yeah, yeah. The hip replacement is what I heard, and they're going to, like, that night, like, get him right in the first day of the All-Star game, and then you're up and walking the next day or two. You're just sore. Because they get you right out of bed. It's like when I had my knee surgery. I went up to the Marshfield Clinic. They did my knee in the morning, and by 5 o'clock, they're knocking on the door, going, "Okay, let's go." And I'm like, "What are you talking about?" And let's get up. Come on, let's go. Start walking. Let's move. And they're moving you around. Within 2 days, I was walking around, still on crutches, but I was walking around. I was good. I was ready to go. So now, a hip replacement—that's a whole other ball game. That's a whole other ball game, rather than an ACL and MCL. That's a whole other ballgame. But he's going to do it. He's going to do it. Let's see here. The problem with getting a bat is they are more than just one bat away unit. What do you think the bats are going to look like if they go out and get two of them, not just one? I don't think they're going to get two. I don't think it's going to be a problem we're going to have to deal with. However, if you get two of them, you're probably looking for a third baseman and an outfielder, I think would be the obvious get. And even then, I don't, unless you just get two bats and you've either got a third baseman or an outfielder who then plays, say, right field in place of Sal Frelick, and then your other bat, do you dare turn around and go, Christian, thanks, but you're not that great right now. We're going to sit you down. And then have another guy that's a DH sitting on the bench. You're not going to do that. You're not going to, you're not going to option him. That's not going to happen. He doesn't have that. So that's why I think if they get a bat, it's going to be probably an infield bat. But the most likely thing for them to get, realistically, is going to be another arm. Realistically. That's just my thought. from Eric in Green Bay. Says, going back to your discussion earlier, blackout blinds are life-changing. We were talking about, you know, waking up to the sun. The only time I've ever had, like, blackout blinds is when I'm in the RV. That's it. And that's because you're laying with your face, you're next to the window. That's the only time I have ever had blackout blinds, just so you know. This is out of the 262 from earlier today. We were talking about the Badgers and signature wins, and he said, Illinois and Washington were not signature wins. What are you smoking? They were both ranked in the top 25 at the time.
1: The Washington win was pretty important at the time.
0: Yeah, it was. They were both ranked in the top 25 at the time.
1: I mean, the bar's been lowered. It wouldn't have been a signature win 8 years ago. But this program, what they've been doing the last couple of years, yeah.
0: But the argument was, just get a top 25 win. And they did. You can't argue that. That's what they ended up.
1: We thought they were going to lose out. We thought they were going to lose like 10 straight to end the year at a certain point.
0: Those were, yes, they were signature wins because we kept saying you need a top 25 win, and they got it. And now you want to take it away from them because you don't feel like the opponent was that good. Well, they were top 25 at the time. There was a reason they were. It wasn't Michigan, it wasn't Ohio State. If you're setting the bar there, then okay, that's fine. But what we were talking about at the time on the show was you need top 25 wins. And they got them. And now you're saying, well, okay, but that's not enough. Well, you got to start somewhere. So it's not what am I smoking. They were top 25 wins. Period, end of story. Let's see here. Johnny Cribbage says the Dodgers and the Pete Alonso complex is massive. Yeah. Can't argue that.
1: Pete Alonso. Pete Alonso's on the Orioles.
0: I know. He was on the Orioles. But when he was playing for the Mets, that was when he delivers that knockout blow.
1: Well, yeah.
0: Yeah. I get it.
1: Yeah, you tend to remember the teams you lose to in the playoffs.
0: Right.
1: I don't know if that's a complex. That's just how it works.
0: The Pete Alonso thing is not a complex. That just happened. You know, the Dodgers, that I can go along with. But the Pete Alonso thing, he came up in a big moment. The polar bear got one. Out of the 608, keep the top prospects, roll the dice with the team because the work stoppage is finally going to secure a salary cap and all of baseball will be jealous of Matt Arnold and the Brewers with the top minor league farm system and then a salary cap to go with it. Multiple options. That's from Greg. What really, when you think about a salary cap, if they do get one, it's not so much what you're going to eliminate from the Dodgers, but it's what others are going to gain. And I mentioned this the other day. There are, 15? Because the proposed salary cap and then floor was 250 and 150, if I'm not mistaken. Isn't that what they're proposing? A $250 million salary cap and then a salary floor, I think, of 150 or something like that?
1: Sounds about right.
0: I think that's what it was. So if you look at the payroll and you look at the teams that are under 150, Cincinnati, Milwaukee, the Athletics, the A's, Colorado, Pittsburgh, Minnesota, Washington, St. Louis, Chicago, the White Sox, Tampa Bay, Cleveland, and Miami, all of those teams will have to spend more money by a little or a lot. I mean, think about Miami. Miami's only spending $82 million. They would have to almost double their entire payroll just to get to the salary floor. Cleveland would have to spend $70 million to get there. The Rays would have to spend $50 million. The White Sox, $40 million. Just to get there. So it would mean that the teams that are lesser right now seemingly would spend money on some of these free agent players, or they would have to re-sign their own to get to the salary floor, which means not just the Dodgers and the Mets and the Yankees and the Phillies and Toronto and Boston. There's a whole lot more teams below 150 than there are teams above 250. Because San Diego's right at 250. Six teams above 250, and yet there's 12 teams below 150. So, yes, there would be some contract finagling going on among the top six, but it's the bottom 12 that you would assume would get better because they have to go out and spend more money. They would have to.
1: And I think that was part of the argument of, you know, the owners. It's like, well, yeah, we're going to cut payroll by, you know, whatever it would be, 500 combined million between the big boys. But we're going to pick that up on the other side by forcing all these other teams to spend.
0: Right.
1: So you're not actually losing money. I think the math would shake out if
0: right.
1: you know, the players actually make more. I'm a little confused as to how these teams. So let's say the Pirates need to spend $80 million to get up to the threshold, right? Just
0: right.
1: example, $50 million, nice round number. What if no one wants to go there? What if no free agents want to go there? Are they just compelled to spend more on the guys who are already there? I guess
0: that's
1: I would need to
0: question.
1: Understand that a little bit.
0: Well, you would assume if you're a team that's, say, an $80 million payroll and you're going to upgrade and you're going to spend money and you're going to buy free agents, and that team would assumedly get better because you're actually now bidding on some of the talent that's out there that you have never bid on before just because you didn't want to, because you didn't want to spend the money.
1: Or you're spending, you know, the counterpoint would be you're giving an inflated contract to a player that's not actually that good. So
0: that
1: let's say
0: too.
1: The Brewers were going to sign Luis Renifo for $3 million. But because
0: right.
1: of the salary floor, they pay him $15 million because they have to.
0: Well,
1: they're not getting better.
0: No, but then that's just bad management.
1: I would agree.
0: That's bad management. And that's where some of these teams would go, hey, we're spending more money and we're not getting anything. Well, you're a dumbass. You got a general manager who's out there spending money on crap. So then you fire your staff. Don't complain about the system. Get better people in place. They're going to give you more bites at the apple with better talent because you're an idiot. You went out and spent the money on Renifo when you should have never done that. I get what you're saying, but if you do that, well, that's just because you have dumb people in place.
1: Well, sure. So you could say, well, instead of Renifo, you should have spent it on someone good like Suarez.
0: Exactly.
1: But what
0: right.
1: if Suarez was only going to Cincinnati? So
0: right.
1: I don't know. These are details that would have to be shaken out in a salary floor system. I don't think we're going to get it. But.
0: And I also think, though, but if you've got high-talented players that are out there looking for money, first of all, money talks. Secondly, if they can't, because of salary cap ramifications, if they can't go to the Dodgers and they can't go to the Phillies and they can't go to the Yankees and the Mets and the Toronto Blue Jays and Boston and such, and even San Diego would be close to being over, and so would Atlanta. If they can't go to those teams, they have to go to other teams. Otherwise, you don't play because the top teams that are the talented teams that are the money teams of baseball, that are the winning teams of baseball, they may not even have room for you. So your choice is either you go to some of these teams and you hope that they get better, or you don't play. Or maybe a team like, you know, Milwaukee swoops in and grabs you in the middle, and then they get even better, but then they start to press up against the salary cap, which will never happen in Milwaukee. But they get even better, and those other teams are still left. I agree with you. It can be a real kind of a crapshoot, but we see the same thing going on in the NFL where teams are like, we don't have the money. We can't afford you. So a guy has to go someplace. He has to play for somebody where they hope they get better. And that's when you start to look at management and go, well, if this is what you're doing, if this is your methodology to spend money just to spend money rather than just truly get better, well, then you need a new general manager. So, but I get it. I get what you're saying, because it could leave some of these lesser teams in the lurch, so to speak. Let's do this. We'll take a quick break. We'll come back. We got a whole lot more of the Bill Michaels Show. Stay tuned. I want to remind you, Conversations for a Cause with the Brewers manager, Pat Murphy. So he'll be basically the bionic man taking the stage in September. September 10th from 5 to 9, Thursday night. Pat's going to be there at the River Club of Mequon. Looking forward to it. Tickets are still available. There's not many. There's only 32 left. I just got another update about 20 minutes ago. But there's only 32 tickets left. Out of 150 tickets, 32 are left. Big unit. And if you want to sponsor a table, you get 10 of them. So think about that. You get 10 tickets with that sponsorship, with different levels of sponsorship. So think about it. But nevertheless, it's Conversations for a Cause with Pat Murphy, Thursday night, September 10th at the River Club of Mequon. We're going to have a great night. You're going to have a great cocktail hour. If you want to smoke some cigars, cigars are brought to you by our friends at Quick Spirits. They're going to be giving them away. You got dinner, different stations to go to, tables to sit at, and then the meet and greet with Pat Murphy, if you have the VIP tickets or better, Or if you're just going to sit down and take a listen, myself and Pat are going to be on the stage for about 20 minutes. And after that, it's going to be questions from you. He'll talk to you. So it's going to be an intimate evening with Pat Murphy. It's called Conversations for a Cause. 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

0: 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What else do we have here? Pete says, did you see the Rays have a combo no-hitter going through eight against the Royals right now? I did see that. It just popped up, as a matter of fact, here on the screen in the studio. Just checking to see if anything has happened since then. Yeah, the Royals are being no-hit. Look at the Rays, though. 13 runs on 15 hits already. Man. Rays are killing them. Royals going down. Pirates leading 3-1 right now over the Mariners. Games later on tonight in the division. Cubs are on the road taking on the Mets this evening, and the Cardinals are at home facing the Diamondbacks. So the Pirates already underway, 3-1. Top of the seventh, by the way, in Pittsburgh. And then later on tonight, you got the Cubs and the Mets and the Cardinals at home taking on the Diamondbacks. There you go. All right, let's get back to it. Let's go to Wayne and Duran. Wayne, how you doing today, man? What's up?
1: Hi, Bill. So the proposed salary cap is actually $245.3 million, and the floor would be $171.2 million.
0: Okay, then you have a whole lot more teams that still need to come up.
1: Right. So my thing is, Major League Baseball is not proposing those numbers with the idea that any team is going to lose money. Period.
0: Right.
1: That's the bottom where they still feel that they can be profitable at a fair amount. So the Brewers this year are roughly at 130. And if that supposedly is going to happen next year, 2027, that means they can afford it this year as well. So that's $40 million that they can go out and get that. Now, the fact that the Brewers don't operate like that is the caveat here. But they have $40 million that they could play with and get themselves a bat and a pitcher. You're probably going to be, like the other person said, you're going to be depleting your farm system. But are we really in it to win it, or are we just going to have our good old summer of fun like always?
0: Right. You tell me, what do you think right now? Are they in it to win it or summer of fun?
1: I don't know if you said it. Until they prove me different, it's summer of fun. I haven't spent a dime on the Brewers in 5 years because I have felt that way all along, and he confirmed it last year.
0: Okay. Yeah, when he made that statement, that certainly turned more than a few people off, that's for sure. I mean, you look at the numbers, though. I mean, people are tuning in droves. I mean, people are watching this Brewers team and hoping for the best. But as far as the spending of money and going to games, I don't know. I don't know if that's affected them or not. Doesn't seem to be, but I don't know.
1: Yeah, I don't have cable, and I don't pay to watch them. What I know is what I see on watching Gamecast or whatever on the ESPN app.
0: Yeah.
1: Just the way it is. So, prove me wrong.
0: Right. Okay. No, fair enough, man. Appreciate the phone call. Wayne and Duran's like, look, I'm not paying for it. Till they go all in, it isn't happening. Yes. And I respect that.
2: It's like their best 5 or 6 year run in team history since the 80s. So I don't know. When you say, well, I haven't spent a dime on the Brewers in 5 years, it's like, well, I don't know when you would ever then, Wayne. I'm not you fan however you want, but that's a little bit of a bummer to hear that.
0: I guess, I guess you ask yourself, have they done everything they can to go all in? Because that's what he's saying. It's like, hey, look, if you're not going to go all in and you're just, you know, because you're doing it with young guys, you're doing it with, you know, lower salary, are you making the big move to really kind of give everybody the hope that you genuinely are actually going for it? Okay, I can't argue that because they really haven't had any big free agent signings. You know, the last time they had a big free agent signing was the guy that wasn't even a free agent, and that was Christian Yelich. They've taken some chances on a few minor signings, but Have they done anything to make you say, yeah, they're going all in?
2: But the thing is, they're not going to. They've explained that they're not going to.
0: Right.
2: They've explained why. is because they think this is

0: this gives them a better chance.
1: Right. And that's what he's saying is like, look, you know, you don't take the opportunity when it presents itself. Yeah, you're churning water in the postseason, but you're not winning anything because you're not doing the extras to actually get there. And I get that. I can't argue that. But I agree with you. I don't want to see them trade away, you know, all the future for the here and the now. And then if it doesn't work, then you're kind of left, you know, with your junk in your hand going, well, okay, we took our shot. We told you about it. And now it just didn't happen. And now what? So I get that, too. I still think they're going to do something. Let me be clear. I still think they're going to do something. I don't think they're going to stand pat. But again, this could be a completely different discussion coming up in a month. Completely different. Because who knows? Maybe something begins to happen and suddenly offensively they're getting a job done. And then all it is one extra arm because of an injury or a question mark somewhere. But I don't know. I don't know what constitutes all in for people to feel better about it, I guess is my point.
0: I mean, the Cubs signed Alex Bregman. He's been a disaster.
1: Yep.
0: I mean, look, I'm not saying that it's bad to spend money. I think people are chasing a concept. They want to feel like I want to see him go for it. I want to see him try it. I think they are.
1: My question.
0: They're doing it in a form and fashion that they've designed that's kind of the envy of a lot of Major League Baseball.
1: Right. Now. And that's my question is, do you think Bregman being here would have been a better fit and he would be more productive here than going to Chicago? And I don't know what necessarily what the culture is in Chicago, but from what I hear, it's nothing like it is here. Like, the Brewers are the envy of many. So, and you know, you look at a guy like Adamas, and he leaves here and doesn't perform nearly as well, and then he's finally starting to get better in San Francisco. But if they would have paid Adamas, would he have stayed as hot and as good here? Because of the culture, because of the intangibles that they have here. Would Bregman have been better here? If so, that completely changes the left side of your infield. For power numbers, if you go back to what Bregman did last year when he was with Boston.
0: If you think that Bregman in Milwaukee would be a fundamentally different player than he is right now in Chicago, fine. But he has had the opposite of power. He's been a singles guy.
1: Right.
0: Left more runners on base and runners in scoring position than any other guy in Major League Baseball. I don't know.
1: I wonder that because I look at guys that have come here and have gotten better, and I look at guys that have been bought by other teams that have gotten worse. And I keep thinking, okay, is it that they come here and the Brewers figure it out? There's a culture. There's a joy in coming to work. Would they have been better here? Because we can look at it and go, ouch, boy, that sucked. I'm glad we didn't do that. Well, the best deals that we never made. Okay, but would they have been better here because of what we talk about with the culture? And again, this is a complete hypothetical because we have no way of knowing. But I still wonder that. I wonder if they would have been better in Milwaukee with everything that's going on here or would they have messed up the chemistry? That's the other thing. You got to question that as well. Would they have messed up the chemistry in Milwaukee? All great things to talk about, but the bottom line is that the Brewers are still leading the division. They're still going to end up going to the postseason. And you hope, for lack of a better term, you just hope for the best. But what are they going to do to better themselves in some way, shape, or form? And I feel like we're just treading water. Doesn't it feel like that a little bit?
0: In what way?
1: Like, we're just standing pat and hoping for more.
0: Sure, yeah.
1: You know, we're just hoping for better.
0: I guess, yeah. I mean, I try to bring this up on my show as often as possible. I know people don't want to hear it. They were in the LCS last year. They lost to the best baseball team I've ever seen.
1: Right.
0: So they came up short of winning a World Series last year. People talk about them like they lost to the wild card round and they got swept out.
1: I know.
0: So that's an important piece of perspective. Treading water in all right, let's have another great year and go into the playoffs and see if you can't get a couple bounces to go your way. Yeah, I guess. Treading water. I enjoy watching this team win for 162 games.
1: I do too. I really do. I'm having a fun time watching this team this season, and I don't want to see the heartbreak at the end of the season. If everything plays out, they win the division, they're the second best team in baseball, if it ended today, and they go to play the Dodgers, and again they get swept by the Dodgers in four, what will we end up saying? We'll say the same thing. They didn't do enough. They didn't make that extra move or two that could really kind of help them over the top. Now, it's easy to sit here and say that, but I think that's what fans are, that's where the frustration lies, is like, okay, we're getting there, but what are we doing to get past that? Because you kind of feel like the Buffalo Bills. Every year you're going to the NLCS, or, you know, they went to the Super Bowl 4 years in a row, and then they just kept running into problems and the same thing, and it just, they never got over the top. And they're the little team that never did. And they're still aching for a Super Bowl win. That's kind of where our sentimentality is. We've got this really good baseball team, and they've won a lot of games, and they've got a great win percentage. We love our manager, and we love the ballpark, and we love being this fan base. But we're kind of turning into the lovable losers in the sense that, yeah, but our aspirations, our reality is, yeah, we're not going to get past the high market team. We're not going to do that. So our World Series is an NLCS. Is getting there, or maybe prior to that, our World Series is actually winning a divisional round, getting to the NLCS. Yay! Because we know ultimately we're going to get bounced. So that's where the Brewers fan mentality is, that says they're not doing enough to get us past that. But I still say you're going to the NLCS. Not that it is acceptable to lose, but there's so many teams that would love to be in your position right now. So a real double-edged sword, man. It sucks because we're on the losing end of it, but it's also an awesome thing compared to where everybody else is. How'd you like to be the Mets? How'd you like to be the Phillies? You know, how'd you like to be Pittsburgh or Chicago or Cincinnati, St. Louis? How'd you like to be any of those? How'd you like to be San Diego, San Francisco? They're not going. Brewers are. But we're not getting over the top. So it's a fascinating conundrum. It just is. 877-867-1670. Find us. We'd love to hear from you again. 877-867-1670. Stay tuned. We're going to talk with Mo Egger from ESPN Radio out of Cincinnati coming up. 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Starlight Lounge upstairs. Great food downstairs. 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
17: Well, I mean, win's the easy one, but I think it's too blanket of a statement. Every game is different, and I always feel that way. They're a very good team. They're hard to beat because they challenge you in so many ways, but we just have to be more consistent in a number of areas.
18: And Terry Francona talking about the ability to beat the Milwaukee Brewers. It was kind of an anemic series when it came to the bats for Cincinnati and for Milwaukee, for that matter. It's just Milwaukee had the arms, and last night they got a little bit of luck in the latter portion of that ball game, and they walk away with a sweep. This portion of the program brought to you by our friends at The Nice Ash Cigar Bar. Tonight is Thursday night. You got live music tonight. Tomorrow night, Wednesday or Friday night live takes place in downtown Waukesha. And you can kind of walk the streets with your favorite beverage, and then you head into Nice Ash Cigar Bar, get your favorite cigar, get your favorite stick. 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And don't forget, they have hookahs. They've got fine bourbons and whiskeys. Huge walk-in humidor, 323 West Main Street, downtown Waukesha, Wisconsin. Stop in, tell them we said hello. I might even see you down there this weekend because I'm going to do a little meandering probably on Saturday night down in that direction. So we might even see you over there. A guy that I am envious of because he, too, has a cigar sponsor. I see him all the time smoking a good one, which is our buddy Mo Egger from ESPN Radio down in Cincinnati. Mo, how you been, pal?
19: Bill, I'm doing well. How's everything?
18: I am good. I got to tell you, I bought my 513 Skyline hat because I saw you promoting them. So I'll let them know that I did get my hat in the mail, which is awesome. Terry Francona is befuddled as to why the Reds just simply can't get over Milwaukee. And I guess my question to you is, what do you see right now that, as somebody on the outside looking into the Brewers, that the Brewers are doing and the Brewers are, have, that Cincinnati just can't figure it out?
19: You know, it's interesting. I've brought that up on my show a bunch here, you know, because the common complaint, I'm sure you hear it too, is, well, the Reds can't compete with the Dodgers. And I go, cool, fine. Mm-hmm. Compete with the Milwaukee Brewers, because they haven't been able to do that. And so, you know, that's where, that's when you start to look at, okay, what do the Brewers do as an organization? What do they do with their manager? What do they do in terms of player acquisition and development that the Reds simply don't do? And I guess for me, it's like, maybe the you might not agree with this, maybe the grossest illustration of what the Brewers seem to do well that the Reds don't is the fact that Joe Cone got two saves in this series. Now, if you look at Joe Cone's stats, when he was with the Reds for, I think, over a three-season period, I think his ERA ended up being over six. In mm-hmm. Milwaukee, they have found a place for him in the bullpen, right? I know he's not the number one option in the ninth inning, but boy, he was completely gassed in the ninth inning last night and still got Dane Myers to hit it to a game-ending double play. I think there's just something to that, though, where the Brewers find guys and get something out of them that it's not just the Reds, that other teams simply cannot. I also get the sense, and look, Tito Francona is going to the Hall of Fame. We know that. But I've read a number of pieces on the air. I think you've talked about this with me on my show. It feels like in Milwaukee, there is a refusal to accept mistakes, whether they're mental mistakes, physical errors, whatever it is, that for whatever reason, the Cincinnati Reds, you don't identify them with that, right? And you mm-hmm. see a lot of guys making the same mistakes time and again. Maybe it's on the bases. Maybe it's in the field. But there's just something about how well buttoned up the Brewers seem to be and how they're able to turn over stones to find gems. And I think neither are the case here in Cincinnati.
18: Two things to what you just stated. One is something that you can't put a sabermetric statistic to, and that is culture. I think it started somewhat with Craig Counsell, was then taken to a different level when Pat Murphy took over as the full-time manager, and he's got that almost grandfatherly figure where I'm just not going to put up with crap. And everybody knows, and he's very honest about it. He's very upfront. He's sad guys. He's pulled guys in the middle of an inning for making an error. So there's that. And then the other aspect of that is going to the pitching side of things. The Brewers were one of the first teams ever to bring in that pitching lab, that diagnostic machine where they just tweak something that makes your delivery, makes your spin rate, whatever it is, begin to increase. And they've perfected it. In my opinion, the Brewers, remember when the Cardinals used to bring anybody up? It didn't matter. They were just all of a sudden Cy Young. The Brewers have become that. Yeah. They've been able to figure guys out to say, look, you're a good pitcher. You just got to do this. You know, like Sproat was a guy that had a different arm angle. They tweaked it a little bit. And all of a sudden now he's throwing brilliant baseball after his first couple of outings being horrific. So I agree with you. I think they've got something going, a little magic elixir. But I also hear it, like you said, all the time about how can you compete. We were just talking about it. How can you compete against the Dodgers when you get to the postseason? But again, you got to get there and you got to do it right. And you got to be that division leader on a consistent basis. And for whatever reason, there's a culture here that is accepted by the players, instilled by the manager, and it's something that permeates through the entire organization.
19: I don't know what is an organization the Reds do well. And I've asked that rhetorically. I've asked it to people, you know, with the Reds. I go, okay, like what is the franchise's identity? You mentioned the Cardinals, and I think the Brewers are, frankly, a little bit more modern example of it. But, you know, we used to hear all the time about the Cardinal way. And you're right. It felt like every year they promote a guy through their system to just look like he knew how to play. Didn't mean he was going to be an all-star. You know, didn't mean he was going to get a second contract. Didn't mean he was going to have an exceptionally long career. But for years, I used to watch with such envy how the St. Louis Cardinals would just get guys to the big leagues, and then they never had to send them back because they were ready. Reds do that well? No. I've read a list, and look, the Reds have done well in the first round of the draft in recent years. Chase Burns, absolute stud. Sal Stewart, absolute stud. Hunter Green, when he's healthy, absolute stud. Obviously, getting Ellie De La Cruz, who wasn't drafted, absolute stud. But if you look at the last 15 years, and you look at rounds 2, 3, 4, and 5 in the Reds draft, you're not going to find anybody. In fact, I think I don't have this in front of me, but I did the thing 2 weeks ago where I said, let's look at the history of the Reds over the last 30 years in rounds 2 through 5. And I think in round 3, you'd have to go back to 1993 to find the most recent third-round pick who spent even a full big league season with the Cincinnati Reds. So they don't draft well. Okay, fine. Well, do they find hidden gems and get something out of them? Occasionally they have, but for the most part, no. Are they great at developing talent? No. Are they awesome at finding, you know, second-tier free agents, third-tier free agents, bargain guys, and getting something out of them? They've had their successes. J.J. Blade was a nice pickup. Nathaniel Lowe has been a quality pickup, but by and large, the answer is no. Are they a whiz at taking players like Luis Castillo, Eugenio Suarez, Jesse Winker, guys they traded in 2021 and 2022? Are they great at turning those into younger long-term pieces? Frankly, the answer is no. What are they good at, right? And so, you know, they hired Terry Francona, and that's great. Again, Hall of Fame manager. I think he had a very positive impact on last year's team. But I think there was a real sense by some fans that, okay, they got a better, more experienced, more qualified manager than David Bell, and suddenly a lot of this stuff is going to be fixed. And as we have seen over the last year and a half, while they did make the postseason last year with 83 wins, having a Hall of Fame manager hasn't fixed any of that stuff that I just outlined. And until some of that stuff gets fixed, until you are able to identify what this organization is good at, then the results are going to be, frankly, similar to what they've been for the better part of the last 30 years.
18: Cincinnati has basically a weekend to regroup, and then they're at American Family Field, and they're staring down the barrel of the Brewers yet again. I mean, now, don't get me wrong. It used to be you could go in and beat up on Pittsburgh, and you'd think, okay, this is great. We're back on, we'll put the train back on the tracks, but Pittsburgh's even picked up their game somewhat. So you're quickly looking at this going, and I said it going into the series, if the Brewers swept the Reds, they just gave the Reds the knockout blow when it comes to even their thoughts of winning the division. That is now gone when you're double digits down going into the All-Star break. But if they punch them even harder after, say, they only win one against Pittsburgh or two against Pittsburgh, but still don't get any ground, and then they can lose 3 out of 4 to the Brewers here, that's got to be demoralizing at this point to have such a stretch of baseball in a 10-day period absolutely kick you in the solar plexus if that indeed happens.
19: Yeah, season's on life support. It's hard to imagine, but, you know, go back to late April. This team was 20-11. And 20-11 at doing a great job of winning one-run games, winning games in extra innings. And to me, the biggest change between the first 4 weeks of the season and everything that's happened subsequent to late April has been the bullpen. In the first month of the season, I thought that the work that Nick Craw, the president of baseball operations, did with the bullpen was really going to pay dividends, because it kind of felt like they were going to be able to carve out specific roles for innings 7, 8, and 9. And over the last, you know, whatever it's been, 6, 7, 8 weeks, that simply hasn't been the case. The closer, Emilio Pagan, was not very effective before he got injured. Then he got injured. He hasn't pitched since early May. They've had an injury to Graham Ashcraft, one of the more reliable relievers. Pierce Johnson has spent time on the injured list. But by and large, that group has been an abject disaster, really, since May 1st. And when you don't have a team that scores a billion runs, and the Reds have all sorts of offensive issues, below league average production at every position on the field except for shortstop and first base, you better be really good at getting outs and hitting 7, 8, 9. And as we saw last night, as we saw in extra innings on Monday night, that simply hasn't been the case. And until that gets rectified, this team's ability to even come close to sniffing a wild card, forget the division, that's out of reach. Their ability to even come close to sniffing a wild card is going to be severely limited.
18: Now, I know there is the small market thought when it comes to being in Cincinnati, and I want to ask you this specifically because we're looking down the barrel of a possible work stoppage going into the 2027 season. Are what the Brewers doing being perceived on the outside looking in as ruining baseball? Because the dominant teams have been the big money teams. They're winning World Series. But the Brewers are continually winning. They're winning divisions, and they're getting to the NLCS. They just haven't been able to get past that hump. But the argument that the big market teams have against the small market teams to say, hey, we need a salary cap, when you look at the Brewers and go, no, you don't. Are they ruining baseball on the outside looking in?
19: I'm sure there's some people who feel that way. It's interesting. I'm sure you can find people who would say the Brewers are ruining baseball, and then in the second breath they'll tell you the Dodgers and Mets are ruining baseball. Well, which is it, right? Can't be both. I don't think the Brewers are ruining baseball. I think the A's are ruining baseball. I think the Pirates are ruining baseball. I think the Rays, to a degree, and the Marlins, and look, the Rays have a very good team. I think it's one thing when you do what the Brewers do and create and exploit market inefficiencies and get really good at developing talent and get really good at winning. When you're a team that goes forever between playoff appearances, when you're a team that just backs its fans, rebuilds, and you don't spend to get out of it, I think that's a lot worse for baseball than what the Milwaukee Brewers are doing. I think if you ask people in Pittsburgh, what's worse for the game, the Pirates and Bob Nutting or the Brewers and their ownership? Probably say the Pittsburgh Pirates. I would be willing to bet that if you said to folks here in Cincinnati, what's worse, the Reds and how they've been run and currently enjoying, if you will, the longest drought of advancing in the postseason in all of professional sports, is that worse for the sport? Or is what the Milwaukee Brewers are doing worse for the sport? I am fascinated by how this CBA negotiation is going to go. Because, you know, number one, if you use history as a guide, players never accept a salary cap. It's the strongest labor union in the United States. But I do feel like there's a different resolve among owners because of what's happened with the Dodgers. So, like, acquiring Kyle Tucker was a tipping point for baseball owners this year. And so it feels like both sides are really, really dug in. But I stop well short of saying that what the Brewers are doing is bad for baseball. I point the fingers at the teams that don't spend and aren't even remotely close to as successful as Milwaukee.
1: There you go, our guy, Mo Egger. Mo, always appreciate your time. Thanks for hanging out with us for a couple of minutes. We're going to go ahead and take a quick break. We're going to come back, wrap things up next on the Bill Michaels Show.
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Looking forward to it. That's going to do it for us today. We're pretty much done and out of here. By the way, I want to say thanks again to everybody that attended last night for the cigar dinner out in La Crosse. Our next one is going to be down at the Alpes Hotel. We are going to be down in, by the way, the Royals broke up the no-hitter, ended up scoring a couple of runs. So the no-hitter came to an end, but Tampa Bay is still 13-2 winning the game. But the next cigar dinner is going to be at the Alpes Hotel in Kenosha. 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Got all that going on, and we'll be back at it again tomorrow. Until we talk again 20 hours from now, it's time for us to go. Have a good one. See you.

0: is Black and Abdallah on Westwood One Sports. 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
1: 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I'm Chris Black along with Adam Abdallah, broadcasting live from Chicago until 3 Eastern right here on Westwood One Sports. You can call or text the show at 310-840-4910. We had a big trade this morning in the NBA. How about this? Charlotte trading LaMelo Ball to Minnesota. So now Anthony Edwards and LaMelo Ball will pair up in the backcourt for the Minnesota Timberwolves. The Timberwolves send Naz Reid 3 first-round pick swaps, a 2033 first-round pick, and some other pick stuff in the future to Charlotte. So Charlotte gets back Naz Reid and picks, a first-rounder in 2033, and then also 3 first-round pick swaps from the Timberwolves. And the Timberwolves now find someone to pair with Anthony Edwards. I think, like, as we see this trade go down earlier today, I think there are 3 things that stick out to me. And I think this says the most about Charlotte. I don't think that this is, to me, this is a great deal for the Charlotte Hornets. I think that this shows that this team is serious about trying to win, and that they saw with LaMelo Ball that there was a ceiling to what they were able to accomplish with him as their lead star player for the team. Con Knipple has come into his own. It's going to be his team moving forward. They also made news earlier within the last 30 minutes or so that Kobe White has signed a new deal with the Charlotte Hornets, so he'll be your starting point guard. I think it's like a 3-year, $75 million deal, $74 million deal for Kobe White. I think this says the most about the Hornets. It's a great move. Naz Reid with that young core, that makes a lot of sense, and I think that is the takeaway from me. And now we look at Minnesota, and you add LaMelo Ball with Anthony Edwards. Tell me how this is going to make the Timberwolves a better team this upcoming season.
2: Well, what this says to me is one man's trash is another man's treasure, because this clearly says that the Hornets did not see LaMelo Ball as part of their future. Like a clear all-star. They won 32 of their last 45 games.
1: Yep.
2: He played really well at the end of the season. Yeah, they lost in the play-in tournament, but being a team that was going to, that surprised everybody, that had no playoff aspirations at the middle of the season. I mean, we're talking in January, they were completely out of it, and then they win a bunch of games to make the play-in tournament. They beat the Heat in overtime. They end up losing to Orlando, but just getting there is saying something. And he was willing to, you know, he was facing some injury, he was willing to manage his minutes and all that kind of stuff, and he played really well. But they were not willing to be in a place to deal with all of the other stuff surrounding LaMelo Ball. As good of a player as he can be, they're not willing to deal with everything else surrounding LaMelo Ball, and were willing to move on with him, from him. And the Minnesota Timberwolves were willing to give up Naz Reid, an unprotected first-round pick that's like 7 years in the future, a bunch of pick swaps and second round picks that are sooner rather than later. But also, like, that's a lot of picks. And Naz Reid's a decent player.
1: Decent player. He's a good player. He's a good defensive player.
2: Exactly. And now reports are from The Athletic that this is something that the Timberwolves have been trying to do for the last 2 years.
1: Yeah.
2: They've been after LaMelo Ball to trying to get him to play with Anthony Edwards for 2 years. So they've coveted him for a long time. So, like I said, one man's trash, the Hornets, and not necessarily trash, but you know what I mean.
1: No, I think you...
2: is another man's treasure.
1: I wish I thought of that myself. It's very good. I like that. I think that that's the key here. I think you're totally right. Because LaMelo Ball, as a player, I think you can see there's going to be very wide-ranging opinions on LaMelo Ball, the player. He's a very good player. I don't know if he's a winning player. I don't know if he's necessarily the reason that the Hornets had success last year. Mm-hmm. He was there. He was a part of it. But like in the playoffs, like he does a lot of freelancing. and he's not necessarily a great defensive player. And he's out there trying to get steals, but he's not playing the man in defense in situations. Mm-hmm. You know, last season for the Hornets in 28 minutes a night, he averaged 20 points, 7 assists, 4.8 rebounds. Those are his lowest totals in all three categories that he's had in his last four seasons. So in 2023, 24, 25, he was a 25-point-per-game scorer. He had 8 assists per game. He had 6 rebounds. So his numbers last season were his lows back to what he was in his second season. So what are the Timberwolves getting? Like, I don't see this trade, and I understand that Minnesota had a lust for for LaMelo Ball, and that they bring him into the mix, and they've been chasing him for 2 years. You finally get him, but how does removing Naz Reid from your starting, from your group, your core group of players, and I know sometimes he didn't start, but like your best players on your team who could stretch the floor and shoot the three and then also play defense, how does removing Naz Reid and replacing him with LaMelo Ball make the Timberwolves better? I get it that it's going to be flashy. There's going to be highlights. I know TikTokers, young people are around the country who love basketball TikTok, are going to be all about the fact that LaMelo's teaming up with Ant. Like, that's pretty cool. That's sweet. You're going to win games. I don't know. I'm kind of stunned that Minnesota would make this move. And that's why I said this says more about Charlotte. Charlotte knows the direction that they're going in. And getting back future picks mm-hmm. when you have a young player under contract already just signifies to me that they are totally comfortable being without LaMelo Ball. And they will figure it out without him. And chances are adding Naz Reid to the group and removing LaMelo Ball actually makes the Hornets a better team. And you know, we were having the discussion earlier this week about once Giannis was traded to Miami, where do the Heat stack up in the Eastern Conference? Boy, I'll tell you right now, I'll put my money on Charlotte over Miami. I think that's a better group of players. I think they'll have a better record next season. I think you could say Charlotte could be a top six team in the Eastern Conference. Obviously, development needs to take place. Miller and Knipple need to continue to get better. But I really like the move for the Hornets. And to add into all of this conversation, the move now puts Charlotte, I believe it was like $75 million under the tax threshold.
2: Yeah.
1: So like that, it also benefits them financially to move on from LaMelo Ball.
2: I mean, you should take your money to DraftKings and use promo code BNA26 if you're going to do that, because right now, like we've talked about, the Heat are 6-1 to win the East, and you know, the Hornets are 30-1. Like, I'm not saying the Hornets are going to win the East, but that's the perspective on what, you know, Vegas thinks of the Hornets versus the Miami Heat. And what this does also for the Timberwolves are now the third favorite in the Western Conference right now. They are right behind the Thunder and the Spurs. Now,
1: I don't get that.
2: The drop off is insane. Like, again, when we talked about the Heat,
1: do you get that? I don't get that.
2: I had to give perspective.
1: Yes.
2: Now, the Thunder are +145. The Spurs are +155. Not a lot of discrepancy there. And then the Timberwolves are 11-1. So, like, that's a huge drop off. Like, that is an insane amount of drop-off from a gambling perspective when you're talking about who's going to win the West. And that's what people think, and that's what Vegas thinks, of who is going to win the West. It's basically a two-horse race, and then you've got a mile in between the Thunder and the Spurs to compete for third place between the Timberwolves, the Nuggets, the Lakers, and then another half a mile between them and the Warriors, the Rockets, and then the Clippers.
1: Well, let's do it this way. LeBron re-signs with LA.
2: Okay.
1: If that takes place, the Lakers are a better team than the Timberwolves.
2: I think that that's baked into this.
1: Again, I'm shocked. I'm stunned. What am I missing here? People, you can join us at 310-840-4910. Text or call the show. What am I missing? I don't understand how this makes Minnesota a better team.
2: I don't know if it necessarily makes them a better team, but you're looking at a team now where Anthony Edwards has had to do a lot of things offensively, where he's handling the ball a lot, and now he doesn't have to do that. He's got a point guard. He hasn't had a point guard. Now he's got a true point guard. Now, is that point guard going to freelance and shoot from 40 feet out half the time?
1: Yeah.
2: Is that point guard not going to play defense ever? Yes. All of those things are true. But he does have a true point guard. Now, LaMelo's got to realize that this is not his team and it's Anthony Edwards' team, and I'm sure that that's going to be communicated to him. But I do think that they're still a decent defensive team. What the problem is here is that this is a very – the Minnesota Timberwolves, we talked about it. The reason that they are one of my favorite teams in the NBA, besides the Chicago Bulls, as we broadcast out of the city of Chicago, is that they embody the attitude of Anthony Edwards. They're tough. They're gritty. They care about basketball. They're not showboaty. They're not any of that stuff. They are the complete opposite of LaMelo Ball. What happens to LaMelo Ball when you add him to this mix?
1: Yeah, and I think that's what's the thing that's sticking out to me. I mean, the starting group now for the Minnesota Timberwolves would be point guard LaMelo Ball, Anthony Edwards at shooting guard, Ayo Dosunmu at small forward, who they just re-signed, Jaden McDaniels at power forward, Rudy Gobert at center. That, to me, doesn't scream a team as a starting group that's better than Houston or Los Angeles with the Lakers. And obviously, I don't think that gets over Oklahoma City or San Antonio. And I felt like going into this offseason, Minnesota was in a spot where they needed to do something to get back to the level that OKC and San Antonio are at.
2: Mm-hmm.
1: I don't think that this does that. You know what I'm saying? Like, and that's why, you know, all the different layers of it. And, you know, we could also say, like, what does this say about LaMelo, right? You're in your prime and the team that drafted you, who has signed you to a long-term deal, is willing to give you up. You know, and you mentioned that, like, it's clearly Charlotte didn't want to have to deal with the other stuff that comes along with LaMelo Ball. It's not like there's been anything too bad, but I'm guessing that the headache of dealing with a player like that mm-hmm. is something that the Hornets were willing to move off of.
2: Well, it's everything that you mentioned. It's the progression of their roster, and it's they're seeing that he is not a part of that. He is not a part of the of Knipple and Kobe White and what else they've added to that roster, and adding Naz Reid to a part of that roster and bringing him in and what they want to be moving forward. And it's not, I don't know if it's so much of dealing with the quote headache, but it's the, I mean, look at what he was fined for during, you know, last season for swiping at, you know, people's legs and that kind of stuff. It's like the small stuff like that. Like he's not a huge off the field problem. Like, we're not talking about John Morant or James Harden and that kind of stuff.
1: I did see someone say the roads in Charlotte will be safer moving forward off the road.
2: There is a little bit of that.
1: Yeah.
2: There is a little bit of that.
1: Well, I mean, let's call it what it is. With LaMelo Ball, there's a maturity level that is in question.
2: Exactly.
1: And now you pair him with Anthony Edwards, which Anthony Edwards is a dog. He wants it. But I wouldn't paint him as the most mature NBA players that are going.
2: That's very true.
1: Right?
2: But I do think that putting him into a more mature environment that are the Minnesota Timberwolves. We talk about how this is the team that everyone should be rooting for. They're the basketball in quotes team. Well, like this is what you want people to root for.
1: They've been a fun team to watch.
2: And if they can, if any of that can rub off on him, then they could be good. I mean, basketball-wise, defense aside, with LaMelo Ball, like it's a really good backcourt. It's one of the best backcourts in the West.
1: Yeah, no doubt. No doubt. It's a good backcourt. I'm with you. If you want shots from 40 feet out, yeah, it's a hell of a backcourt. Just make sure Ant gets to the basket every once in a while. I'm down with that. I'm cool with that. Shams Charania was on ESPN television. He talked about the fact that Charlotte didn't plan on trading LaMelo Ball.
3: Anytime you have Anthony Edwards, you have a pressure to win. You have to pay to win. And this in LaMelo Ball is a big swing for the Timberwolves. The Timberwolves felt the last couple of years point guard was a major need for this team. And they actually did look into LaMelo Ball a couple times over the last season, but they finally get him now. This is a high price. LaMelo Ball is at the peak of his value at this point. And last night, near the end of the second round, I started hearing that they were going to be moving potentially LaMelo Ball, because not that they were shopping him, but they were getting several teams inquiring, reaching out, making offers. Minnesota, Toronto, there were others as well. So Charlotte didn't start this offseason saying we're going to trade LaMelo Ball, but the offers just got so rich, as we see here. And there was always a sense, if it got to that point, the Hornets would not be afraid to move on.
1: So that's Shams Charania on ESPN television. Brian Windhorst also went on to talk about how the LaMelo Ball trade will help Anthony Edwards.
4: Minnesota, this is a move to get Ant Edwards the kind of backcourt running mate that he needs. Ant Edwards was a guy that people, after Giannis getting traded, were like, is this the next star player to be traded? He has watched Karl-Anthony Towns go to New York in a trade that ended up not working out and win a championship. Where is his mind, his head at? He's tired of being double-teamed. They get him a dynamic scorer in the backcourt. You throw a double-team in Ant Edwards with LaMelo Ball in the court, you are playing with fire. LaMelo will drop 10 three-pointers on you in the blink of an eye. And so this is what their move is. To accomplish this, they are basically emptying their coffers. They are giving up, because this is going to end up sort of combining with the Julius Randle deal. They're trading two of their three best big men. Okay, in a Western Conference where everybody's getting bigger, they're trading big for small here, you know, including Randle and Naz Reid, who's an incredibly highly respected and valued player, to Charlotte.
1: So that's Brian Windhorst on ESPN television. And yeah, that's the aspect of the conversation that you and I have not addressed yet, is the fact that Minnesota is also trading Julius Randle to Brooklyn. But because of the way the structure of the money and the salary cap works, essentially, the Timberwolves have to fold that trade into the trade for LaMelo as well. So it will turn into a four-team deal at some point when we are all said and done with the specifics of what's going back and forth. But, like, Windhorst makes a great point.
2: Mm-hmm.
1: You're looking at a team that was tough. And we talked about the Timberwolves heading into the playoffs. We both thought that they had a good chance of beating San Antonio or Oklahoma City, because they were tough. Two of their toughest players, Naz Reid and Julius Randle, are gone. And you get back LaMelo Ball.
2: Well, listen, and Windhorst makes a good point.
1: I don't get it.
2: In a conference that's just getting bigger, they're getting smaller, just shoot over them. That's what they're going to try to do.
1: I guess so. I don't get it, and I'm cool with one day saying, hey, I was wrong on this. Like, I'm down with that. Like, I'm not afraid to say today that I don't get what the Timberwolves are doing.
2: I think this goes back to, I'm glad that a team is willing to do something.
1: Yeah.
2: Rather than just say, well, let's just try again, because look, what you did wasn't good enough.
1: I feel like, and, you know what this feels like? I'm sorry, go ahead.
2: Well, no, because look, I know I'm just looking at odds here, but we talked about it before the playoffs started and during that series. Going into the Spurs and the Thunder series, we keep saying, this seems like a precursor for the next 5 to 7 years, that we're just going to be talking about the Spurs and the Thunder in Western Conference Finals, and maybe someone else will jump in there every once in a while, but this seems like it's going to be a rivalry in the Western Conference Finals for the next 5 to 7 years. And other teams have to do something to try to compete. And the Wolves see something, and they don't want to have an Anthony Edwards who's pissed off and says, you guys aren't doing anything to combat this. This is something. The report is from The Athletic. They've been trying to do this for 2 years now. They did it. They got LaMelo Ball, and at least it's something to try to, whether Anthony Edwards wanted this or they wanted it, it's something.
1: You know what it feels like to me is, remember a few years back, the Phoenix Suns, they were in the finals?
2: Mm-hmm.
1: And they had like a stacked young team of like, and they had like a specific style, and then they were like, oh, well, we need to go get stars, and then they go after Durant, and then like everything, and then they get bounced back to like midpoint of the conference because now they're just small.
2: Yeah.
1: And they can't compete with the other teams.
2: Yeah.
1: I feel like that's what this move is for Minnesota.
2: They still have Gobert.
1: They still have Gobert. Yes. Correct. I agree with you.
2: He's one of the best defensive players in the league.
1: Text 310-840-4910 from the 442. That's the Southern California area. The text says, Ant-Man with Melo will be the best backcourt duo in the league. So, yeah, absolutely. I think they will be one of the best backcourt duos in the league, no doubt. Did you also see a part of the story out of Minnesota is that the Timberwolves were trying to or having discussions with the Celtics for Jaylen Brown, and it fell through. We will tell you where Jaylen Brown should be traded to coming up next. It's Black and Abdallah. International soccer is taking over the U.S., and only DraftKings has you fully covered.
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0: The U.S. men's national team is cruising. They've clinched first place in Group D. Can they finish Group Play 3-0? 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

0: on sports. Here's Chris Black and Adam Abdallah.
1: This morning, the Charlotte Hornets trade LaMelo Ball to the Minnesota Timberwolves. Naz Reid and picks going back to Charlotte. The big deal that took place earlier today. There's a player that's out there, an all-star level player, a star player who's still with his team, who's still expected to be on the move, and that's Jaylen Brown. A part of this story with the Timberwolves trading for LaMelo Ball is that The Athletic is reporting that the Timberwolves were in talks with the Celtics, and they decided to go and chase after LaMelo Ball because they figured they could give up less to land LaMelo Ball than to land Jaylen Brown. Now, I'd say this. Before we really dive into the Jaylen Brown and where he's going to land and the Celtics side of things, my opinion from 10 minutes ago where I asked you, I don't get this trade for Minnesota with LaMelo going there, I would have a totally different opinion if this was Jaylen Brown joining Ant
2: in Minneapolis. Are you kidding me?
1: If Brown was joining Ant, I would be on your side saying that they're by far the third best team in the West. This team's a title contender.
2: Whoa, hold on.
1: Okay,
2: hold on.
1: You,
2: hold on.
1: You,

0: were saying the odds.
1: Yeah.
0: I'm sorry.
1: I'm not saying they are. That's Vegas.
0: You're giving us the Vegas odds.
1: Yes.
0: I would align with that if it was Jaylen Brown going back.
1: Yeah.
0: So the Timberwolves decide to go for LaMelo Ball because they didn't have to give up as much.
1: Mm-hmm.
0: And that still leaves Jaylen Brown out there looking for a spot to be traded to, as the Boston Celtics are now in a situation with Brown where he knows that they are actively shopping it.
2: Argue with your grandma. Well,
0: thank you, Jaylen. We're not going to argue with a grandma.
2: Argue with your grandma.
0: No, it's not going to happen. But the Boston Celtics want to move on from Jaylen Brown. So, Abdallah, when we look at this situation, let's take a listen. Shams Charania on ESPN television updating us the latest on the Celtics and the Jaylen Brown trade talks.
3: Boston Celtics are actively engaged in trade talks surrounding Jaylen Brown with multiple interested teams. And I'm told there is a sense of purpose from teams around the league that they feel from the Celtics in these conversations. And that does not mean, though, that a deal is guaranteed, because Jaylen Brown does have 3 years left on his contract. He's got a supermax deal that he's on. But my understanding, the urgency from either side could change as the weeks go on.
0: All right, so that's Shams. Brian Windhorst also adding in on how he thinks Brown will be traded and where he may go.
4: Celtics got into the bidding for Giannis Antetokounmpo, but did not get into a bidding war, which means they knew there was a possibility that they would not be able to execute that trade, which means that they knew that there would potentially be other trades that they would make. And my speculation is they do have another list with other teams that they'll be talking to. And I would believe that there's a very good chance Jaylen Brown is going to be elsewhere to start next season.
0: Okay, so Windy, not a specific location, but there's a list of other teams, and he thinks Brown will be elsewhere. Where will Jaylen Brown be traded to?
1: I don't know, but there's a sense of purpose.
0: Ooh.
1: A sense of purpose.
0: It's always good to wake up in the morning and have a sense of purpose.
1: I hate this.
0: What do you mean you hate this?
1: Like, even before, like, when Shams was on last night and he was saying that there's, like, a driving force for the Hornets to trade LaMelo, and there's, it's like, come on, dude, like, news is going to happen. We just don't know when it's going to happen. It's like the sense of purpose for the Celtics now. Yeah, because you pissed off one of your best players?
0: Yeah.
1: You think there's a sense of purpose now? Yeah, you think? Okay. The Pistons. But they probably won't go there because you can't trade them there because you're like, they're not a rival, but they just finished ahead of you in the standings. So you're not going to trade them there. It's got to be a team in the West.
0: Is it Denver?
1: I would guess that makes the most sense. You're not going to trade them to a team in the East that's going to end up beating you.
0: Because
1: you can't have that.
0: When you said Detroit, I thought Detroit. I also thought Denver.
1: Because Detroit just cleared a ton of cap space.
0: Yeah.
1: But they're not going to trade him to Detroit.
0: I think you can cross off Houston. I think you can do the same for the Thunder and the Spurs, because they don't necessarily need to disrupt their teams to go after Jaylen Brown. Golden State, I don't think they're involved.
1: No.
0: I think the Clippers are kind of taking a different approach now after constantly chasing the stars and having that blow up on them with Paul George and Kawhi Leonard. I don't think Phoenix is in play. Dallas, that seems to be like a young group of players, so you don't really want to mess with that. And the rest of the Eastern Conference, it's kind of difficult to see. You know, Toronto was in on LaMelo, so could Toronto be in on Jaylen Brown? That could be interesting. Outside of that, I don't see Boston helping Philly out.
1: No.
0: So no. I think a trade between Philly and Boston, like Philadelphia, makes a lot of sense because they're stuck with what they have. And so I don't know, honestly, where he's going to land.
1: I think Denver makes the most sense. I think the Nuggets make the most sense because it's not in the conference. It's not a team that you're going to have to face in the playoffs unless you get to the NBA finals. It's not a team that is going to directly affect you that way. So that makes the most sense. I would imagine that that's the route that they take. You know, if they were in conversation, you know, in that direction, like I know that the Hornets might have been a team that they're there in the East. But again, like it's not the Pistons who are directly a spot ahead of them in the standings. It's not Philly who they could have faced. You know what I mean? I think it's a team that's going to be in the West, Denver makes the most sense.
0: Yeah, the problem there is the Nuggets don't own their first round pick in 2027. It goes to Oklahoma City.
1: Okay.
0: I mean, so that's one.
1: Well, but we just got we just had a trade for a 2033 first round pick.
0: So they have their first round pick in 2028. And it looks like they have their first round pick in 2030. Their first round pick is going to Oklahoma City in 2027 and in 2029. So I don't know. I think that would be pretty difficult to pull off, but and Raj is saying the first round pick that they can trade is not until 2031. So okay. Yeah, that's what I'm seeing here. So
1: right.
0: So I mean if you're the Nuggets, yeah, that could be a win now move that could get you over, and it could also, like, you don't really need those first round picks till that point, so you could, but do you really want to mortgage your future from 31, 32, 33? Because, like, how many first round picks would you have to trade to get Jalen Brown? Right?
1: It depends.
0: Because Giannis went for Tyler Hero, mm-hmm. other items, and mm-hmm. three first round picks.
1: Three firsts, yeah.
0: So I'm guessing that's going to be the price point for Jalen Brown.
1: And these first round picks are just starting to get 10 years into the future.
0: By the way, did you enjoy last night the second round of the NBA draft?
1: Wouldn't know.
0: Did you enjoy watching?
1: Wouldn't know.
0: Did you see that after all the joking that we did about the second round, that there was one selection in the second round that was the team that was supposed to take that pick?
1: Yep.
0: Toronto at 50.
1: Yep.
0: They're the only team. Every other pick in the second round was traded.
1: Which is ridiculous. Which is ridiculous. There's no point in that. And I wanted to bring up something that I completely forgot about yesterday. There was a point in the first round where New York traded their pick.
0: Yep.
1: And the Lakers made the pick, I believe. The Lakers made the pick for them. Or they made the pick for the Lakers. And when the pick was announced, they showed a bunch of Knicks fans cheering. Like, this whole thing is a joke. Why? And again, yesterday just proved, why are you televising the second round on a separate night when no one is making their own picks?
0: You know how this stuff works in
1: again,
0: the media.
1: This could have been an email.
0: I know at some point there will be a post online or something sent out by the league saying, hey, the NBA, night two of the NBA draft was the ratings were outstanding.
1: No.
0: It proves that we were right.
1: No.
0: That dividing the NBA draft into two nights was worthy because look at these big, large ratings. Oh, look at these hot ratings that we have for it. I did not watch.
1: I didn't watch.
0: I am a diehard NBA fan. I love basketball. I did not watch.
1: I was watching soccer.
0: I was watching the World Cup.
1: Yes.
0: That's what I was consuming. I did like tune in for a hot second just to see that Jay Billis was doing work, and
1: yeah.
0: He was there. He was crushing it.
1: Of course he is.
0: He's talking about prospects, players, the whole thing.
1: You want to know when I tuned out? Here's when I tuned out, and it's selfish. And I'll tell you this: we broadcast out of the great city of Chicago, and mind me for getting on a soapbox for a second. When I found out that the Bulls once again sold their second round picks for cash, I swear to God, this.
0: Yeah.
1: Oh, I almost swore. This organization can't get out of its own GD way. It's ridiculous that all they do is sell this. And you know what? That cash doesn't go back into the pockets for the organization to spend in a salary cap. That goes right into the owner's pockets. That's just Jerry Reinsdorf and Michael Reinsdorf just pocketing that money, for themselves that they just get to spend on whatever they want to. That doesn't get to go back into the salary cap that they get to spend on players or player development or anything like that. That just gets to go right back into their pocket. It's ridiculous. These nothing changes with these Bulls. Nothing ever changes. It's ridiculous. Sorry.
0: Yes. Thank you for yelling at all of us. From the 251, text at 310-840-4910. 251, that's down in Alabama. This is what the text reads. Is there anything the Chicago Bulls love more than cash considerations? Shout out to the Reinsdorfs and cash considerations. Yeah, Abdel, I think the important part there for a national audience to understand, when you sell your second round pick, it does not affect the salary cap. The money you get back is not relief on the salary cap. So that money goes directly into the owner's pocket. And the reason here in Chicago it's a thing is that the Bulls consistently sell second round picks
1: every year
0: because the owner just wants to pocket the cash. And not, it's not spending it on players. It's not moving it to the salary cap. It's not, hey, we're next week during free agency, we're going to go get this guy. Nope, that's not the case. Locally here in Chicago, there's a baseball team that's actually playing some decent baseball right now that Reinsdorf owns. He might need a little extra cash for that side of town. I don't know. But that's the MO, is that they sold another second-round pick this year for cash considerations. And yes,
1: you're saying that cash is going to go to Murakami?
0: I'm just saying, Mooney might need a new deal. Might need
1: if you're telling me that that's the case, then fine. I'm fine with that. So but it's not, then no.
0: I'm sure it happens in other fan bases, but when you consistently see the same exact thing from the same ownership group, it's very obvious that what did the Bulls do this year? Oh, let's see. Let's run the numbers. They missed the playoffs, and usually, even when you get into the play-in, you get to host a game. I think the quick math on that is when you host a playoff game, a playoff date, it's about a gate revenue of $4 million, right? So the Bulls were out a little cash this year because they didn't make the play-in round. So you sell a second-round pick, and boom, now you got cash. It's really amazing. So that's why Abdallah had to go on the soapbox.
1: Hate it.
0: And to give you the opinion
1: so
0: 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As we talk a little NBA here on the show, we also are looking ahead at NFL training camps. And we have a segment here on the show called 32 Questions in 32 Days. We go to the Tennessee Titans coming up next.
2: The NFL has decided Brendan Sorsby will not be entering the league this season. The quarterback will now have to focus on next year's draft in a potentially loaded class, including Arch Manning and Dante Moore. Westwood One Sports.
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1: Around the NFL, July 22nd is the day that the first two teams will report to camp. The Cardinals and the Panthers will report July 22nd. 24th, you have the Patriots and the Seahawks. The 25th, the Rams and the 49ers. And on July 28th, everyone else in the NFL will report to training camp. And we are counting down the days until the start of NFL training camps around the National Football League. And that's where we go to 32 questions in 32 days.
0: 32 questions in 32 days. Black and Abdallah discuss every NFL team's biggest question heading into training camp. Today's team, the Tennessee Titans.
2: Ward looking, looping out of trouble, trying to set up receivers. He's going to throw against his body to the end zone. Caught! Touchdown! Spectacular! Cam Ward, welcome to Nashville.
0: Today's question. Can Cam Ward make a big jump under Brian Daboll?
1: So we go 32 questions in 32 days. Shout out to CBS and Big Eagle for the call there. Well, it's not Little Eagle.
3: It's not Little Eagle.
1: Called, no, a little it's Eagle. It's big dog Eagle.
3: Yeah.
1: Ian Eagle with the call there on CBS. Can Cam Ward make a big jump in year two under Brian Daboll? Daboll has been one of the best offensive coordinators around the league, and as his run as Giants head coach, it didn't quite go that way. He now has a quarterback who has all of the talent in the world. I think Cam Ward does make a big jump here in year two for the Tennessee Titans.
3: I think so, too. I think when you look at what they have, you know, to offer here and what he's brought to the table before as an offensive coordinator, I mean, look what he did for Josh Allen. Josh Allen's third year in the league in 2020. He put up 4,500 yards. He was second in MVP voting. He had 37 touchdowns. Now, it took a couple years to get to that point with him and Daboll. Daboll was there for 2018 and 2019, and it took 3 years to get there. But he kind of had to mold Josh Allen into that. I think that Cam Ward, already having a year underneath his belt, can get to that point a little bit quicker. I think that with a defense kind of already set right there, with some tweaks to the defense that Robert Saleh is going to bring in, is going to help him a little bit. You know, you've got some weapons that are already set for him. So I kind of like what they've done helping Cam Ward this season. So I think he can. I think they definitely can.
1: Yeah, and I mean, last year it didn't go their way. Tennessee last season, 3-14. They fire their coaching staff. Robert Saleh comes in. He brings Brian Daboll with him. So that's going to be a good pairing. And I think that's the key that we've seen around the NFL here in this offseason. If you're a defensive-minded head coach, getting that next job. Saleh had the credentials, mm-hmm. but now he pairs up with another guy, and Brian Daboll, who as an offensive coordinator has been fantastic. Like I said, it didn't work in New York for the Giants, but now he just focuses on the offense. Saleh, I think, is a head coach that got a raw deal in New York as well with the Jets. I believe in Robert Saleh. So I think Saleh and Daboll is going to be a really nice pairing for Tennessee moving forward. Mm-hmm. Now the question is, can the offense live up to it? Can they be successful as far as the output and those around Cam Ward, can they kind of like take it to a new level this season?
3: One of my favorite picks from the NFL draft was Carnell Tate, the wide receiver out of Ohio State. And yep. when we were there in Pittsburgh, you know, for the NFL draft, he was one of my favorite guys that was selected. I think that he and Cam Ward are really going to have a good connection together. They're going to be able to grow together, learn together, build a connection together. It's always good when you have, I know that Cam Ward, this isn't his rookie year, but when you have a young wide receiver and a young quarterback that can grow together, that's always good to have. And I think that with Daboll, now that he doesn't have to focus on everything, there's some guys that are just better coordinators than they are head coaches. There's nothing wrong with that. Look at Josh McDaniels. Josh McDaniels is never going to be a head coach again. Like, he's just not. He's not going to be a good head coach. And that's fine. There's nothing wrong with that. You can be one of the best, if not the best, offensive coordinators in the NFL. And Brian Daboll has a chance to show that that's exactly what he can be.
1: Being a head coach is a different skill set.
3: Absolutely.
1: Because I think that's a good example. Josh McDaniels is a good example. I think Vic Fangio, on great the defensive example. Side, is equally as good of an example.
3: Yep.
1: Because Fangio is not a head coach. But he's a great defensive coordinator.
3: Absolutely.
1: And like, not to turn every conversation in the NFL to the Browns, but that, I think that's why you and I both don't really believe in Todd Monken. Because I think he's just like a lifetime offensive coordinator guy.
4: So I was just trying to get a sweet haircut.
1: His sweet haircut, right? Like, he's a little off kilter, a little strange, right? Like, sometimes those guys don't really work as head coaches in the NFL.
3: Yeah.
1: So there you go. There's 32 questions in 32 days as we count down the days until the start of NFL training camps around the league. Can't wait to get to training camps. So today, Tennessee Titans, can they improve Cam Ward in year two? Last night on the show, we all partaked in a effort to accomplish something individually. We all went to Taco Bell for dinner last night. Myself, Raj, Roy, Abdallah, we all went to Taco Bell. We enjoyed ourselves. Why, you ask? Because we're just some bros having fun. That's it. There was no reason. We were just talking Taco Bell yesterday, and we decided to live Moss. That's what we did. If you go to our YouTube channel, Black and Abdallah Show, Raj has created something for us. Raj, what do you have there?
5: This is a look at us living Moss yesterday.
3: Raj is clearly living way more Moss than all of us. You went to the, you're eating at the location. Yes. Who is that? Is that a Funko Pop?
5: That is a Nikola Jokic Funko Pop that I am sipping. I am serving some Baja Blast to.
3: Okay. I am also drinking Baja Blast, although the picture does not show my pinky is out, because when you're living Moss, your pinky needs
1: sure,
3: to be out.
1: Yes, of
3: and
1: course.
3: You are getting down, Chris, you are getting down on a crunchy taco.
1: Yes.
5: I'm trying to figure out with Black, is that a look of enjoyment or a look of not enjoyment as you bite?
1: For me?
5: Yes.
1: For my bite? No, yes. I was just going face first into the taco.
6: You just went all in. Okay.
1: I was just
3: easy,
1: you.
3: Easy there, buddy.
1: I sent you guys a photo of the T-Bell, and Raj responded, "I need a picture." And I was like, "Dude, I'm already ripping through this."
3: Yeah.
1: So the picture I sent to you was mid bite because I was going to town. Do you guys want my order?
5: We got
1: last night a steak quesadilla, a cheesy gordita crunch, beef crunchy taco, four of them. Nacho cheese and chips as a side, one beef supreme soft taco, a cinnamon churro, and a second nacho cheese, whatever a DLT is. I don't know
3: easy,
1: what that
3: buddy.
1: Mark is.
3: That's for you and your wife, though, right?
1: Oh, yeah, sure.
3: Okay,
1: She had some.
3: Mine was chicken fajita or chicken quesadilla and crunchy taco meal that came with the Baja Blast. And then I had a free crunchy taco that was owed to me. Like, it was like a rewards thing, so I cashed that in.
1: Okay.
3: And then I also got a Cantina chicken taco as well.
1: And Raj is decked out, man.
5: Yeah, I went Mexican pizza, nacho fries, and the Baja Blast. I must confess, Chris, when I texted you I need a pic, I had already planned this scheme. And so I was like, well, I'm not the only one who takes a picture. So
1: no,
5: I
1: figured when you said that, I thought to myself, Raj has a plan for something. And I thought to I was like, well, this is all he's getting because I've already eaten half of this and I'm just going to, I'm attacking the T-Bell. So there you go. Just full disclosure, this is not a promotional ad to Taco
5: Bell.
3: No, absolutely not. We just love Taco Bell.
1: I did enjoy my meal last night.
3: We like living Moss.
1: Yes.
5: Well, I treated this as honoring my favorite player ever who was drafted during a Taco Bell commercial, which is why I'm sipping him.
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1: That's right, Black and Abdallah here on Westwood One Sports, Westwood One Sports app, SiriusXM Channel 375, and all of our great radio affiliates around the country. I'm Chris Black, along with Adam Abdallah, broadcasting live from downtown Chicago. On the air until 3 Eastern, you can call or text the show at 310-840-4910. Got our eyes on the NBA and all of the offseason moves. LaMelo Ball traded from the Charlotte Hornets to the Minnesota Timberwolves earlier today. Naz Reid and picks going back to Charlotte. There's also news from Mark Stein and Jake Fisher online at the moment. Kawhi Leonard. Apparently, Toronto has been trying to get the Clippers to engage in a trade to bring Kawhi Leonard back to Toronto, and Kawhi Leonard would prefer to stay with the Clippers. So, keep your eyes on that situation, whether or not Kawhi Leonard will be on the move here in the next couple of days as well. But at the moment, it is being reported that Toronto is actively trying to get Kawhi Leonard back to Canada, and that Kawhi would rather stay in Los Angeles and play for the Clippers.
2: Yeah, I can imagine that he wants to stay and not have to go, but he is familiar with Toronto, having been there and won there before, just for that year and going there and trying to do that again. But, you know, if they could work something out with the Clippers, that's a more ideal situation for him as well, even though there is a side investigation that Adam Silver has talked about into the financials of how Kawhi was brought into the Clippers. Does Canada have extradition laws? Do they?
1: Are you talking about what's his uncle's name? Who's listed in all the stuff with Kawhi Leonard?
2: Yeah, yeah.
1: He has an uncle that was making some money moves.
2: Yeah.
1: I think it's the way
2: some
1: you would...
2: Some money moves?
1: Yeah, he's making some deals.
2: Some money moves?
1: Yeah, you're right. The NBA is still investigating. And the last time Adam Silver talked about it, there was no new news.
2: Yeah.
1: So it's either we have to wait for Pablo Torre
2: to find out
1: what's going on there, or
2: I think he found out. I think that's the problem.
1: Yeah, I think that's what started it all. So we'll keep our eyes on that. Kawhi Leonard, could he be dealt over the next couple of days? Jaylen Brown is still out there. Could he be dealt from the Boston Celtics? Minnesota makes a move for LaMelo Ball. The Athletic's reporting that the Timberwolves, before they made the move for LaMelo, they were engaged in conversation with the Celtics over Jaylen Brown. They preferred the route going with the Charlotte trade because they would have to give up less. So we'll see. What is Boston asking for Jaylen Brown? And does he get moved? He has to get moved now. There's no way that they can go on together bringing Jaylen Brown back. I don't see that working out. So we'll keep our eyes on all the NBA action before we get to free agency. This is like that weird in-between period where players who are with their current teams can sign new deals, but free agency doesn't actually start until next week.
2: Mm-hmm.
1: A lot of trades taking place as well. In the NFL, can I ask you on a player that I'm wondering if he could be traded coming up? You know, we talk about quarterbacks and then backup quarterbacks who could be starters. Is it possible that the 49ers could trade Mac Jones?
2: They could. It seems like the asking price that Kyle Shanahan and the 49ers are asking for has been, for lack of a better word that I can think of, astronomical for a backup quarterback. Now, when Mac Jones came in, because Brock Purdy was injured, he played really well. And you can say that that's a system thing. I watched every game that Mac Jones played at Alabama. He played really well. But again, like, he's not a starting level quarterback. Like, he's a really good backup. He might be one of the best backups in the NFL. If you need a guy to come in and play 3 to 4 games for you and so you can tread water, he's your guy. And in the right system, like the 49ers, I would say, like the Vikings, like the Rams. Notice how I'm bringing up the coaches that develop quarterbacks really well. He can be a really good backup quarterback. And that's what Shanahan does. And so could he? Yeah, I'm sure. But right now the asking price is what? A second round pick for Mac Jones? Yeah. Is what they've been telling people. That's insane.
1: And so, I agree. That's a high price. Eric Branch from the San Francisco Chronicle reports that if Curtis Roque plays well in the preseason or in training camp, that it's possible that the 49ers could deal Mac Jones, knowing that they have a backup on the roster already. So they're seeking the second round pick. I don't know.
2: He was drafted in the seventh round.
1: No, I know. 2 years ago.
2: Yeah.
1: I know. I'm saying, if I'm San Francisco, of course your guy is Brock Purdy. Having a good backup is valuable. Mac Jones is probably in the conversation of one of three or four of the best backups in the NFL. Because, like, he's a part of that conversation of he actually could probably start for some teams. Like, we could probably list off a few teams that he could be a starter for. Cleveland, Arizona, New York, Jets.
2: Yeah.
1: Right? Like, those three teams all need quarterbacks. Hell, I wouldn't be surprised if you threw Mac Jones into the Atlanta mix if he wasn't the guy that won that job.
2: Miami
1: as well. So there are a few teams that he could start. Now, if he was a starter, I wouldn't put Mac Jones as a good starter. He'd be one of the worst starters in the NFL, but he's a guy that could start, and he has started games. To me, it would be more worthwhile for the San Francisco 49ers to hold on to Mac Jones just to make sure that they have a backup quarterback
2: through a
1: season that they are expecting to compete in.
2: I don't know, man. If someone's offering you a second-round pick, you take it. For a backup quarterback, I'm taking it. A second-round pick? If someone's giving me that, if someone called you today and said, hey, we want to give you a second. If the Cardinals today said, hey, we're going to give you a second round pick, I'm driving Mac Jones to the airport.
1: Okay, but here's how my mind is working with this scenario. From Brock Purdy to Mac Jones, the drop off from starter to backup is, I think, smaller than what we see with most teams are going to compete for a championship.
2: Yeah.
1: So, like, if you look around the NFL and you say Josh Allen to the backup, it's a big drop-off. Lamar Jackson, backup, big drop-off. Patrick Mahomes, big drop-off. But, like, Brock Purdy, you and I have a different opinion of Brock Purdy than a lot of people, and I think he is pedestrian at best.
2: He's replacement level.
1: He is an average-ass quarterback. That's what he is. Average-ass. That's what he is. I mean, he doesn't do anything special. He is a solid quarterback, average. So, to me, that drop-off isn't ginormous, right? So, like, you could suggest that if Mac Jones had to play games for the 49ers, they could still be on the path to try and win a championship if Brock Purdy was injured.
2: So Brock Purdy went 7-2 last year in his 9 games. Mac Jones went 5-3 in his 8 games that he started. I mean, that's not, Mac Jones threw for 2,100 yards, 13 touchdowns, 6 interceptions. It's not bad. I'm just saying that, look, if we get to training camp, and if week one of training camp, Aaron Rodgers has a run out of the tunnel moment where that Achilles snaps again, and the Steelers call you and offer you a second round pick, you're taking it.
1: Why would you do that to Aaron Rodgers?
2: Because I'm just saying that's the option. Because you're not, like, I don't think the Cardinals
1: don't
2: or the
1: snap
2: Jets
1: his Achilles.
2: The Cardinals or the Jets isn't a realistic option, because I think they're in the we're going to be bad enough to get a first overall, second overall type of pick. The Steelers believe that they are in a playoff hunt, that they're going to try to compete for a championship this year. That's why they brought back Aaron Rodgers. However, the dude is on the north side of 40, and if he gets injured in training camp, you're going to go to Will Howard? So if that's the case and you can bring in Mac Jones and it costs you a second round pick, you take it. Because, sure, Brock Purdy played in 9 games last year, but also the year before that he played in 15, and the year before that he played in 16. So yeah. It's not like he's often injured.
1: No.
2: He missed a couple games the year before and a couple games the year before that. So yeah. He's generally durable. It's last year where he missed more games than usual.
1: I saw this story earlier today. The 49ers. Now, you and I and Raj, we were all out there for the Super Bowl. It was a great time. We had a great time in San Francisco. You had an objective during the week in San Francisco to go down to the practice facility for the 49ers next to Levi's Stadium and to scope things out.
2: Yeah,
1: it's been a story. People have talked about it. The electrical substation that's near the practice facility.
2: Yeah.
1: And you were going to go down there and scout it out for all of us to give us a firsthand report.
2: I refused.
1: Eyewitness report.
2: Yeah.
1: You did not do that.
2: I refused.
1: Did you see the story coming out today that the 49ers are now looking into moving their practice facilities?
2: Oh, interesting. I wonder why that could be. What?
1: Now, they are claiming.
2: Oh, what are they?
1: They are claiming.
2: Oh, please, Chris, tell me what excuse are they giving?
1: So the Niners are exploring a relocation of their practice facility, but they are claiming that this has nothing to do with being next to a electrical substation and the issues and the questions and the conspiracies that people have that the 49ers are often injured because of the deterioration of the muscles or ligaments or something based on being next to an electrical substation. They claim that they're running out of space.
2: What? Is the practice facility growing?
1: Yeah, they're looking to add more to the facility.
2: So it's like, is it physically like it's getting bigger every day? Like, is it?
1: No.
2: Like it's a growing organism because of the substation.
1: No, they want to build a larger building.
2: Oh, that's interesting. After their own player goes on multiple podcasts and starts pointing out how the trees aren't growing, so they just removed them. Interesting.
1: That is true.
2: Interesting. How George Kittle is out there.
1: Kittle noticed that his rookie year that the trees around the facility all had leaves, and then now the trees don't have leaves on them anymore.
2: No, they just took the trees out. They just removed them.
1: They pulled the trees out.
2: They just removed the trees. Interesting.
1: Yeah, so they claim there's no connection between the conspiracy theories and the proximity to the electrical substation to them possibly moving their new facility somewhere else.
2: It's interesting how Christian McCaffrey doesn't want to do his rehab at that facility, how he's going overseas.
1: Well, that's also other.
2: To get his knee fixed.
1: Well, that,
2: What?
1: A lot of athletes go overseas to do that.
2: Oh, do they? Yeah. Do they? Yeah?
1: Don't they call
2: Name them all.
1: Kobe. Didn't Kobe go overseas?
2: One.
1: Didn't Dirk go overseas? Luka.
2: Three.
1: Yeah. NBA players who have knee injuries.
2: Out of how many players in the NFL? There's a 53-man roster on every team has a 53-man roster. Times how many players in the NFL?
1: Well, McCaffrey wants to be ready to go.
2: Okay.
1: He wants to rock and roll.
2: Why isn't he doing
1: it
2: as his own facility?
1: I'm just saying he wants to get after it.
2: Interesting.
1: Yes.
2: Interesting.
1: So you think this is all connected.
2: Once again.
1: Okay.
2: Raj, I would like to point out, never wrong, just early. Never wrong, just early. I told you, this is why I did not want to risk my body going to the facility.
1: Yes, because it's such physical condition.
2: I'm just saying, didn't want to risk my boys out there. Okay?
1: What do you think, they're going to fall off?
2: I don't know. I don't want to lose a ligament. Okay? I don't want to lose an ACL or something like that. Golf swing's bad enough. Okay? Never wrong, just early. And when they move, just saying.
3: They're running out of space. First. That's all it is.
2: Yeah,
4: they're running out of space.
1: They're running out of space.
4: Oh, running out of space. Oh,
1: yeah, they're running out of space.
4: We need to add a cafeteria. We want to redo the bathrooms. Yeah. We need to move. Yeah. Oh, okay. We need to add more parking spots. We need to move. Okay.
2: Sure you do. Okay. Cool. All right.
1: So, yeah, that's taking place in San Francisco.
2: Yeah? You should probably do it sooner rather than later. You got a bunch of olds on your team.
1: I don't think there's any connection.
2: Okay.
1: People live next to electrical substations all the time.
2: They're not in peak physical condition. They're not supposed to be in peak physical condition getting into what doctors equate to car accidents every play.
1: Yeah,
3: they're the most injured team in the NFL. You didn't want to go.
2: Yeah, Raj said it. You didn't want to go.
1: It wasn't my thing.
3: No, but I'm saying, Abdallah, you didn't want to go. You don't need to be in peak physical condition. You can
2: win. I didn't
3: want to
2: go.
1: He didn't want to go because he didn't want to sit in traffic.
2: Well, who wants to sit in traffic?
1: That's a different conversation.
2: Listen, okay.
1: He didn't want to sit in traffic.
2: Tell me, we're talking about them not wanting to give up their backup quarterback for more than a second round pick. We're talking about Christian McCaffrey, who's injured. They're injured all the time. This is the one team that when we say, oh, if they stay healthy, oh, well, we got to assume everyone's going to stay healthy. The 49ers, you have to say if they stay healthy because they're always injured. It's this team. They have no ligaments.
1: They have no ligaments. Yes, thank you. What are we doing? Did you see with Brandon Ayuk as well? What are we doing? What is he doing?
2: I don't know,
1: what
2: man.
1: What is Brandon Ayuk?
2: He's trying to get away from the substation.
5: What are we doing? What's going on?
1: what is he doing? Did you see his latest Instagram video from yesterday?
2: He's been on the forefront trying to get away from the substation.
1: I think the advice that someone should give to Brandon Ayuk is just sit this out. Just wait. Like you telling everyone on social media that the moment you're going to be released, you're signing with Washington, you better watch out. Are we okay?
2: Are they going to want this headache?
1: Well, that's the other thing. Like, I know that he's very good friends with Jaden Daniels, and that's why he thinks he's going to the Commanders.
2: Is he good friends with Dan Quinn?
1: But if I'm the Commanders, I wouldn't want to put up with first of all, Brandon Ayuk. When was the last time he did anything in the league?
2: Don't know.
1: Has it been years? When was the last time he was healthy? 2023. He had 75 catches, 7 touchdowns, 1,300 yards. 2023. That's 3 seasons ago. Like, who cares?
2: I don't.
1: Dude. No one cares.
2: Look, if he goes out there and plays really well for the Commanders next season, then cool. But as of right now, you're just a dude posted on Instagram that the 49ers don't have to deal with. Stay away from the substation, stay away from the facility. And they don't have to do anything right now.
1: Didn't we also talk about this the last time Ayuk went on Instagram and said some crazy blank? Didn't we talk about this? That the 49ers theoretically could just do nothing.
2: They could.
1: Because once they get the training camp, if he doesn't show up the training
2: camp,
1: they
2: start fining him.
1: Then he can get fined every single day. And wasn't it $50,000 he'll get fined for every training camp practice that he misses?
2: It's a lot of money.
1: So there is no incentive for the 49ers to do anything.
2: Yep.
1: Like, it would actually behoove him to show up and be there and be an annoyance, but also be present.
2: Yep.
1: Because then they'd be like, all right, we need to get this guy out of here.
2: Mm-hmm.
1: Right? Like, he's toxic in the locker room. He's ruining the culture that we have here.
2: Conduct detrimental to the team.
1: But if he's sitting at home just on Instagram saying, you're going to see, I'm going to go to the Commanders.
2: It's not tampering because the Commanders are like,
1: no, they haven't said anything.
2: We're not doing anything, man. Keep our name out of your mouth, man. What are we doing?
1: It's Black and Abdallah here on Westwood One Sports and the Westwood One Sports app. Coming up next, we'll have Over and Under with Raj, LaMelo Ball, and Anthony Edwards. How many points per game will they combine together next season? We'll talk about that coming up next. International soccer is taking over the U.S. and only DraftKings has you fully covered.
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1: Each day we broadcast the show live from downtown Chicago, and now we go on out to parts unknown in Colorado, and that's where we find Raj Sharon.
2: And the next question comes from the line of Raj Sharon with Westwood One. Please proceed.
1: Please proceed. On a Thursday, it's time for Over and Unders with Raj. What's up, Raj?
3: What's up, fellas? All right, we got a lot to get to today. A lot going on in the world of the NBA as well as the NFL. We're going to start with the big trade earlier today. LaMelo Ball is now a Minnesota Timberwolf. So the question we ask, LaMelo Ball and his new backcourt mate, you might have heard of him, Anthony Edwards, will combine to average over or under 55.5 points next season. If you take their numbers from this past year, it would put you right under 49. So I'm asking if they're going to score more together next year, Abdallah.
4: I am going to say over because I think that what I believe it was Windhorst that we heard from will be correct, that teams will double team Anthony Edwards. That'll give LaMelo more open shots. He will make more of those open shots, and that will lead to a higher total than last year. So I'm going to go over the 55.5 point. Because also, LaMelo also, I know that, that Chris gave those numbers, that those were the lowest numbers of his career, the 20.7 rebounds. He also played the lowest amount of minutes he's ever played in his career. So if he's healthy next season and he plays more minutes, he should also have more points and all that kind of stuff. So I'm going to say over.
1: It wasn't the lowest in his career. It was the lowest since his second season in the league. So last season for the Hornets, LaMelo was 20 points per game. He also played 28 minutes. Let's see. If you go back to his second season in the NBA, he averaged 20 points in 32 minutes per night. Yeah, I mean, I'm feeling generous. I'll go over because I think LaMelo will score more points with the Timberwolves. So I think because he will up his average back up to, you know, if you tick that back up to about 25, that gets you the over right there. So I think LaMelo, and then that's not even factoring in that if LaMelo plays better, maybe Anthony Edwards also plays better. So I'm going to go over that number, Raj.
3: All right, guys. Next up, a guy we just talked about in San Francisco, quarterback Mac Jones. Last year, he started 8 games. This year, Mac Jones will start over or under 7.5 games, and I'm not quantifying it for a team. So is that in San Francisco? Could be somewhere else, or maybe Joe Flacco style? It's a combination during this season. Bleck, over or under 7.5 starts for Mac Jones this season?
1: I'm going to go under. I think it's fun today to sit and say he could start for a team and play it out that way. Brock Purdy, stay healthy, and this doesn't happen. So I'm going to say under.
4: I will also say under. We pointed out that it was what? Purdy played in 15 games last year, 16, 15, or whatever, flip it,

0: either way. He played in most games 2 years ago and 3 years ago. So it was last year, it was an anomaly that he was injured for about half the year. So I'm going to also say under. I'm going to say that Purdy stays healthy and that for at least, you know, a majority of the season, and maybe Mac Jones has to come in and start for two or three, but, you know, it's not the over 7.5 like Raj here laid out, or that he doesn't get traded either. Like, I think he stays on, because no one's willing to pay a second round pick for a backup quarterback. Come on, what are we doing here?
1: All right, guys, next up, back to the NBA, name we've been talking a lot about, Jaylen Brown. Last year, without Jason Tatum, most of the season averaged a career high 28.7 points per game. So the next question I'm asking you to kind of project, you got a plan, is he still in Boston? Is he somewhere else on a new team? What team is he on? And wherever he is, will he average over or under that same amount, his career high that he just had last year, 28.7 points per game, Abdallah?
0: I'm going to say under, because last year, for the majority of the season, he was the Batman because Tatum was hurt. So he had to do everything. And that's why he's probably a little pissed off, because he was doing everything. And now, in order to, when, you know, Brad Stevens says that the team isn't good enough to compete and to win, that means he's the one that has to be out. And so he's going to go to a team where he's also not going to be the alpha. Like, let's say he goes to Denver. He's not the alpha there. Like, come on. So I'm going to say under, because regardless of where he goes, he's still going to be the number two. He's still going to be the Robin. So I'm going to say under 28.7 points per game.
2: All right, Raj, I'm going over, because I think Jaylen Brown goes scorched earth. I think he gets to his new squad and he will be so upset with the way that he was treated in Boston that he is going to be a man on a mission next season.
3: Wow.
2: So whoever lands Jaylen Brown, you will get a guy that will be back in the MVP conversation like we saw last year, except he's going to be in a situation, I agree with you, Abdallah, that he's going to be on a team likely with another star player who's probably better than he is. So if we were playing Stockwatch, I would buy the Jaylen Brown stock, and I think he will go over the number of 28.7 this upcoming season.
1: I like it. You are not arguing with your grandma today, Chris Black. All right,
2: nope.
1: Back to
2: the
1: NFL.
2: Not. Yep.
1: We've got reports that the Baltimore Ravens are trying to get a new deal done with their wide receiver, Zay Flowers. We know they're also trying to get a deal done with their quarterback, Lamar Jackson. There's a new coaching staff there. We got Jesse Minter as the head coach. Declan Doyle is trying to replicate what they've done where you guys are broadcasting from in Chicago. He's trying to bring that Caleb Williams Bears offense to Baltimore. So all that in mind, let's talk a little about Zay Flowers. Last year, he had just over 1,200 yard receiving, previous year, which was up from the previous year. Does that trend continue now as Declan Doyle tries to bring this Bears offense to Baltimore? Zay Flowers will go over or under 1,299.5 receiving yards. What do you say, Abdallah?
4: Argue with your grandma.
0: I am not going to argue with my grandma.
2: Yes.
0: I am going to go... Oh, that's a tough number. I'm going to say under still. I'm still going to say under. I think that right around 1,200, right around where he was last season, is going to be good, because if Doyle brings what Ben Johnson was doing for Caleb Williams, it's going to be a lot of chunk plays. It's going to be a lot of big plays, and those are very hit or miss. So the completion percentage might go down for Lamar Jackson, which means the yardage might go down for Zay Flowers. But the chunk plays will be there. Those like 15 yards of play, you know, 12 yards of play, that kind of stuff, picking up first downs. But that means the yardage might also go down. So I'm going to say under.
2: I'm going to go over. Oh. I like it. I like the style of offense. And I think that a player like Zay Flowers is by far the most talented receiver on the roster. And he will flourish in the new style of offense with Declan Doyle calling things for Lamar Jackson. So I'm going to go over that number, Raj.
1: All right, guys, let's go back to the NBA. Another player that's been talked about in trade talks. A lot of notable players. Ja Morant. It sounds like he's on his way out of Memphis. I was pretty shocked when I looked this up. He has not played a lot in his career. 20, 50, 9, 61. 57, 63, and 67 games. He's only had 1 year in his whole career, and it was his rookie year when he hit the 65-game threshold to receive awards. So if you average those numbers, it's 47 and a half games, and that's where I set the number. Ja Morant, wherever he is next year, will play over or under 47 and a half games. Mr. Black?
2: I'm going to go under. I would also add, if we said who is the most disappointing NBA star of recent time, who's the guy that you think of since Ja Morant? I mean, Morant's like he was supposed to be the next superstar.
0: Yeah.
2: The next guy to be to carry the mantle of lead guards in the league. Mm-hmm. The things that he did in college and that tournament run and then his rookie season in the NBA it was incredible.
0: Yeah.
2: What happened? We know what happened, but boy, the fall from grace.
0: Yeah.
2: I'm going to go under, Raj. I don't think he's durable. I don't think he really puts a lot of effort in off the court to get his body right and to get his mind right. So I'm going to say under.
1: All right, guys.
0: I am also going
1: to... Oh, go ahead. Go ahead, Abdallah. Sorry. Go ahead.
0: I'm also going to say under for the same reasons Chris said, and I don't know where he's going to play either. So I don't think he's going to be playing in Memphis, so I'm going to go under. I'm also going to go under. Raj.
1: All right, so this next guy we talked about a little bit earlier, Kawhi Leonard. Would you believe that at the age of 34, he actually turns 35 next week, he just had his career high in points per game this past season of 27.9 points per game. Now, we don't know where he's going to play next year. Maybe Pablo Torre knows. He might be the only one who could find out. But wherever he plays, Kawhi Leonard will average over or under that career high of 27.9 points per game. Mr. Abdallah.
0: I'm going to say under. Life catches up with you. Him averaging that much in a career high at that age, it's tough to replicate again. Him staying healthy is always a question, too. So I'm going to say under. I think life comes at you fast. I'm going to say under.
2: I'm going to say under because if you watch the Clippers last year, Kawhi had to do everything for them.
0: Yeah,
2: you know, they move off of James Harden midseason, and Kawhi took over. He was awesome.
0: Mm-hmm.
2: And as Raj pointed out, the 27.9 points per game, career high. Yeah, I'm going to say under just because I don't think Kawhi will have to do it all. If he's with the Clippers or elsewhere, he's not going to have to do all of the scoring by himself. So I'm going to go under.
1: All right, guys. And finally, we go back to the NFL. Brandon Ayuk. How much, he had over 1,300 yards or 1,400, whatever it was a few years ago. But that was a few years ago. So I set the number at 727 and a half receiving yards for Brandon Ayuk this season, which just so happens to be the number that his former teammate, who also went from San Francisco to Washington, Deebo Samuel had last year as the kind of number two target in Washington, although Terry McLaurin was injured. So I set it at 727 and a half. I'm kind of playing a little game here of it, figuring where Brandon Ayuk is going to play next season. Brandon Ayuk, over under 727 and a half receiving yards. Black?
2: I'm going to go under because I don't think Ayuk is going to play on a team this upcoming season.
0: I was going to ask you, if I set the over under at 10, would you still go under?
2: I don't think it. I agree. Why would a team take the risk?
0: I agree.
2: He hasn't been in the league for a couple of years.
0: I agree.
2: I'm going to go under because even if he's on a roster, say he gets his way and he's with Washington.
0: Yep.
2: Is that going to be smooth? He's just going to show up and he's just going to be an awesome player for the Commanders?
0: Yep.
2: I don't see that. I'm going to go under, Raj.
0: I agree.
1: All right. That does it for today.
2: All right. There it is. Hey. Okay. All right. Thank you, Raj. Over under. Love it. From Parts Unknown, that's Raj Sharon producing the show each and every day. 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The U.S. men's national team, they play their final game in the group stage tonight. They've already advanced to the round of 32. But why should you watch tonight? What's important about tonight's match? We'll tell you coming up next.
3: The U.S. men's national team is cruising. USA! They've clinched first place in Group D. Can they finish group play 3-0? 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

0: Westwood One Sports. Here's Chris Black and Adam Abdallah.
1: All right, full disclosure. I'm not doing this to be disrespectful. I'm being honest. How are we saying turkey? Is it turkey A or is it turkey? This is not a bit. I'm being serious. Because Fox is going with turkey A.
2: Mm-hmm.
1: The New York Times today went with turkey.
2: That rag. Well.
1: So what are we doing?
2: I mean,
1: turkey A. I'm not trying to be offensive.
2: The New York Times is something you read.
1: No, I know. But also when you read on the graphics, different channels are going with turkey A.
2: How is Zlatan Ibrahimovic pronouncing it?
1: I don't know. How is he?
2: I don't know. I guess we'll find out tonight.
1: It's a series. Like, ESPN.com has it as turkey A.
2: Yeah.
1: So that's reading. You said something that's written. The New York Times is written. New York Times is going with turkey.
2: Okay.
1: We're talking about the same country. I'm making sure everyone knows.
2: They pronounce it turkey A.
1: Turkey A.
2: It's pronounced turkey A.
1: Okay, perfect. I'm just asking.
2: Yeah.
1: I'm a dumb American. So I'm asking.
2: I don't think you needed to add American.
1: Well, I'm just saying I am. And that's why I'm not trying to be disrespectful. It's just I know in the last couple of days, there's been a lot of back and forth of different places, publications going with different.
2: I mean, they're eliminated anyway. So.
1: Oh, all right. Well, tonight, the U.S. is facing off against Turkey A this evening. It will be 10 o'clock Eastern, live from Los Angeles. Nice. SoFi Stadium for the U.S. men's national team, their final match of the group stage. They're already advanced into the round of 32.
2: Mm-hmm.
1: So tonight's match does not necessarily matter at all. Not for getting, not to advance, not for anything. They don't even need goal differential. They don't need tonight's game. There's also a situation that the U.S. has heading into this match where they have four players who are on yellow card. So they are likely to sit tonight, and that's Chris Richards, Anthony Robinson, Tyler Adams, and Flo Balogun. Mm-hmm. So they're all going to sit tonight. So four of the best players for the U.S. will sit. Christian Pulisic yesterday told the media that he's fit and ready to play.
2: Mm-hmm.
1: I'm guessing he will also sit tonight as well. But sometimes soccer is different than, say, other sports that we follow here in America, mm-hmm. where if a game is not needed or if a player is ready, sometimes players do play for fitness.
2: Yeah.
1: So I would guess the way it will play for Pulisic tonight is that he won't be in the starting group and that you may see him towards the end of the match at some point.
2: Yeah. You know, Mauricio Pochettino said that that's the manager. He said that. Yeah.
1: Thank you.
2: I'm just letting people know.
1: I know.
2: I'm telling people who don't know.
1: Because right now, Raj is not happy that we're talking soccer.
2: I'm telling people who aren't familiar.
1: I know.
2: That he could play. He could come off the bench. He is ready to play. I'd give him a little bit of run. I'd give him the final 20. Why not? Give him the final 20. You know? Because right now, they're set to play Bosnia-Herzegovina on Thursday, July 2nd. That would be their next match in the round of 32.
1: Yeah.
2: So we're a week away from that. Give him some run. He didn't play in the match against Australia, so he hasn't played in a while. I'd give him some run. Just go get your steps in. Don't do anything crazy. You know, don't make any hard tackles. Don't take any hard tackles.
1: Yeah. Don't mix it up.
2: Yeah, just go get some steps in.
1: Avoid anyone tonight looking to give you a cleat on the calf.
2: Exactly. Just go get some steps in.
1: Yeah, get some run. So I'm guessing we will see Pulisic at some point tonight. Yeah. But it's good news that he is fit and ready to go. And he told the media yesterday that that's the case because the round of 32 starts next week.
2: Mm-hmm.
1: As Abdallah said, the U.S., they're already slotted in for a July 2nd match. We'll see who the opponent is. It is likely to be Bosnia Herzegovina, but we will see. That could change.
2: It could.
1: It could change, but it likely won't. The other item I would add to this is,
2: man,
1: right now, the way the tournament bracket is shaping up is if the U.S. could win that game in the round of 32, they are likely to face off against Egypt in the next round, so the round of 16, which would be a United States would be favored in that match, and poor Abdallah would have to look himself in the mirror and figure out which side he's going to root for.
2: I can't say it's a literal, it's a Sophie's choice, because if you've watched that movies, that's not a good decision
1: to
2: make.
1: Who stars in that?
2: I believe it's Sally Field.
1: Okay, continue
2: on. Sophie's choice.
1: All right, don't get bogged down.
2: You asked the question. You asked the question.
1: Give us your U.S. Egyptian thought.
2: Well, the U.S. is a lot better.
1: Yes.
2: It's Meryl Streep, by the way. Close. It's not Sophie's choice.
1: Close.
2: Sally Field is not without my daughter, is what I was thinking of. Which is a movie about someone who goes overseas and is not going to leave without her daughter.
1: Okay,
2: anyway,
1: I'll Google the Sophie's choice. Yes. Continue on with your thought.
2: Listen, the U.S. is a lot better than Egypt. The Egyptians were happy to win their first ever World Cup match the other night. If Egypt can, it's no guarantee that Egypt even gets out of the group. Like, they have to win their final match tomorrow. Like, they're still not a guarantee. Like, their group is still up for grabs. Like, they have to win. Like, other things still have to go their way. So that's not even set yet.
1: That's why I'm saying it's not, the tournament bracket's not set yet. We got three more days of group stage.
2: Yeah.
1: I will say this. The only other thing to add to this is Egypt would be likely the second team you would face in the knockout round. And then if you got to the round of eight, you would be looking at Spain.
2: Probably.
1: And Spain and France are the two best teams in the tournament. So that's what's on the horizon. Now, if you could get past Spain.
2: Ooh, baby.
1: Germany is the only other team over there.
2: Dream big.
1: And Germany is a team that the U.S. could play with.
2: Dream big.
1: If you could get past Spain.
2: Dream big.
1: Then if they could beat Spain in the round of eight, then we're talking soccer culture changing in this country.
2: We are talking about
1: something that I think people could only dream of. So, all right, I'm looking up the Sophie's choice, but I don't want to bog you down, because now it's time for the World Cup of Soup. Yep.
3: No soup for you.
0: Bleck and Abdallah's World Cup of Soup.
4: Soup is good food.
1: Abdallah has been taste testing a soup from each country out of one of the groups of each group here in the World Cup group stage. He has 12 groups, and there's only two more soups left to taste test.
2: Unfortunately,
1: today's group is?
2: We're coming to an end here, unfortunately. And today we are going to go to Group J.
1: Group J.
2: And Group J consists of Argentina, Austria, Algeria, and Jordan. And Group J, if you're an alphabet aficionado, we're going to go with J is for Jordan. Habibi, we're going to Jordan.
1: Okay,
2: yeah,
1: Jordan.
2: That's right, an Arab country. We're going to go to Jordan. This is their first ever World Cup. So shout out to Jordan. And we are going to be trying some red lentil soup. And Chris made a comment. This is called red lentil soup. It's called Shorbat Adas is actually the name in Arabic. And this is it's a Jordanian lentil soup with a mix of red lentils, vegetables, spices, and stock. It's traditionally when you break your fast during Ramadan. But they offer it basically, it's kind of like the Arabic version of miso soup. Like when you go to an Arab restaurant, you just kind of get it.
1: It's just there.
2: Like, they just kind of give it to you. So, and Chris made a comment. He saw it was green.
1: It looks a little green.
2: It's yellow, even though
1: you're
2: it's called
1: it's
2: red.
1: Yellow.
2: Even though it's called red lentil soup, it's yellow.
1: Well, show the folks on YouTube. It's like an Abdallah show
2: really,
1: on YouTube.
2: I don't want to spill it on my computer, but.
1: You can lick it up.
2: Okay. Yeah, here we go. All right, here we go.
1: He's red going for soup. The soup. There he is. Face first into the soup. The taste testing of
2: they
1: the soup.
2: They give you a big hunk of lemon, too, that I had to squeeze into it. So
1: that's good. I love lemon. Lemon's great. Mm. Lemons are yellow.
2: Thanks, Chris. okay. This has garlic. I'm going to taste the garlic.
1: Yeah.
2: Lots of cumin. I'll tell you that.
1: Yep.
2: Lots of cumin.
1: Okay.
2: Okay. I'm going to give this Jordanian lentil soup. I'm going to give it a...
1: We're waiting. Yes.
2: Solid four.
1: A solid four.
2: Solid
1: all right.
3: Soup for you.
1: All right.
3: Solid
0: like
3: four.
0: An Abdallah's
1: solid
0: world.
1: Four.
2: Solid four.
0: Cup of soup.
2: Solid four.
1: Long pause.
2: It's good.
1: Solid four.
2: I've had better, but it's good.
1: Long pause before
2: the
1: grade.
2: It's good. It's really good.
1: That's something.
2: It's good.
1: All right. I mean, it would be a big deal.
2: It's a thick soup.
1: And tomorrow's the final super the group stage.
2: Yeah, tomorrow's the final one, and we will be in Group I, which is France, Norway, Senegal, and Iraq.
1: You're gonna go with an Iraqi soup tomorrow?
2: I don't know. Tune in and find out.
1: Okay, all right.
2: It's called a tease, Chris.
1: If I had to guess, you will be rolling in with some French onion soup.
2: I already did that. And I poured a bunch of maple syrup in it.
1: I know. You to use make that it Canadian. For Canada.
2: Yeah. Yes.
1: There's a big trade in the NBA today. Who is the winner and which team are we confused by? We'll talk about that next.
0: This is Westwood One Sports.
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10: Well, the Bucks introduced their two lottery picks.
9: This is a Wisconsin Sports Zone update.
10: Well, the Bucks introduced their two lottery picks in a press conference earlier this afternoon. The duo, 10th overall pick Braden Berries from Arizona and 13th overall pick Nate Amat from Tennessee, are the future of the organization following the trade of Giannis Antetokounmpo to Miami earlier this week. Sitting next to them at the press conference, new coach Taylor Jenkins said he was excited for what he thinks they can bring to what is going to be a young roster.
11: Their internal just motivation and drive and characteristics. You know, when we talk about building our identity, building, you know, our culture, these guys truly are competitors. Seen it on the tape for sure, but spending time with them, that's what they care about. I mean, I think both these guys just said that I'm here to impact winning. That's the thing that excites me.
10: Berries and Amat are both expected to play in Summer League when that gets going in a couple weeks out in Las Vegas. Turning to Wisconsin, they have landed another player in the 2027 recruiting class. It's four-star wing Babukar Ann from Minnesota. He's ranked as the number one player in the state and a top 70 player in the country. Joins four-star guard Jalen Brown from Wauwatosa and three-star center Jack Thielen from Minnesota to form a class that is ranked in the top 10 in the nation.
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10: Well, it's an off day for the Brewers. They're going to be back in action tomorrow when they welcome in the Cubs for a weekend series. The two teams are separated by seven games in the standings. Milwaukee's in first, Chicago tied with St. Louis for second. Milwaukee swept the Cubs last time they faced off. With this Wisconsin Sports Zone Network update, I'm Zach Heil.
13: Grounded to short, Pratt flipped to second. Double play. The Milwaukee Brewers come to Cincinnati and sweep the Reds. The Reds' run of consecutive series without being swept at home ends at 44, a 6-5 final.
14: Well, this one hurts just like the other ones do. My goodness.
15: We got out of how many jams there? Probably two or three jams. We were depleted. That's why I say that 12th and 13th reliever have to be dependable, because they're going to pitch in leverage sometimes, like happened tonight.
16: This is where Wisconsin gathers to talk sports. Packers, Brewers, Badgers, Bucks. The Wisco Sports Show is on the air. 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
17: Hilarious baseball game last night. I had to go find the Cincinnati Reds play-by-play of that final out. The Reds had the bases loaded a couple of times, failed to score. Brewers did not have their best pitchers available last night, as you heard Pat Murphy say there. 11 hits, 11 walks allowed by Brewers pitchers, and the Reds lost the game. very funny. It's just a hilarious baseball game and a hilarious result. Felt like the Brewers stole one last night, but then again, how can you say they stole a game against the Reds? They beat the Reds like it's their day job, as we discussed last night. So that's where I want to start. I actually want to pick apart some of the things that Pat Murphy had to say after the game, because I think a couple of his comments are instructive, good and bad, into maybe how he manages the ball club and how he views baseball, which is interesting. I think, you know, we've lost a lot of the humanity and the spirit of the way that baseball clubs are managed and how managers operate, because so much of that has just been turned over to the numbers. So anytime we're able to find little instances or little examples of when a manager is managing and when they are using their humanity to make decisions or to speak on the baseball club or how the baseball club should play, I'd find that interesting. I want to get into that, and we'll look a little bit at the Cubs series, which will start tomorrow. The Brewers off today. So that's where I want to begin, the Wisco Sports Show. My name is Grant Bills. We'll talk Bucks. We'll talk the NBA. I think the NBA is having a moment right now. And part of it is that Giannis got traded away from our team, which sucks for us, but I think it's tremendous for basketball. I wouldn't necessarily feel that way if the Bucks were in conference finals and competing for finals. They've just been out of it, and they haven't been close. So we can all agree, although it sucks that Giannis is leaving the Bucks, for the average NBA fan somewhere in the country, this is probably a good thing for league interest. Giannis being somewhere else next year is probably good for fan interest. There are some star players on the move. LaMelo Ball was traded earlier today. Jaylen Brown could be on the move. This is good. Part of the intrigue and part of the interest in the NBA has always been, well, where are these guys going to go? And it used to be free agency. Free agency used to be electric, and now nobody hits free agency anymore because they take their extensions the second that they're offered. And, well, if I want to go somewhere else, I'll just ask for a trade. So that's we don't have free agency anymore, but there's kind of free agency all the time because players just ask for trades and are on the move. And I think it's good for basketball, even though it can be kind of clunky and it can suck for the fans who cheer for these individual players. So I want to discuss that. Justin Garcia, we're going to drag him in here at 4:30, and he's going to explain the thinking of his organization, the Bucks organization. Justin with the Bucks Radio Network, and I listened to the full hour that he did with Frank Madden, the founder of Brew Hoop, on the exodus of Giannis the other day. Very good. So we'll beat some answers and some intel out of Justin. Coming up at 4:35, I'll take your calls, 608-321-1670. If you would like to join to talk Brewers, to talk Bucks in the NBA, whatever we might be covering over the next hour and, well, 54 minutes. You can jump on the live stream as well on the Wisco Sports Zone app, YouTube, Facebook, my Twitter, at Wisco Grant. Very easy to watch and listen. Okay, I found that comment in the intro from Pat Murphy to be very instructive and to kind of give us a little bit of an example. Not that we're short on examples. Pat Murphy is an open book, and it's not hard to clock him. But again, anytime we get a peek into the humanity of a manager and the way they're, you know, running a ball club, I find that interesting. Here's Pat Murphy's full comment. I cut it up to fit in the intro there, but as Mike sent it to my email, it's titled Pat Murphy on left-handed pitcher Shane Drouin pitched four one through three scoreless innings with three walks. Whatever. I guess the title of the cut doesn't matter. Pat Murphy on Shane Drouin, three walks, five strikeouts on a career high 98 pitches. This is Pat Murphy on Drouin, and then he mentions another thing or two in here.
18: He was sensational. He didn't have his best stuff. He didn't have his best command. Again, I credit William for getting us. You know, we got out of how many jams there? Probably two or three jams. His pitch count was really high, but we needed his innings because we were depleted. That's why I say that 12th and 13th reliever have to be dependable because they're going to pitch in leverage sometimes, like happened tonight. And yeah, it's very scary.
17: Our 12th and our 13th pitcher are relievers. They have to be dependable because sometimes they're going to pitch in leverage, like tonight. I think that comment is very instructive of the way Pat Murphy views the game and coaches the game. It's very football coach coded. You hear in the NFL all the time, next man up, next man up, next man up. You know, we need everybody to be ready to go and next man up because guys get hurt and, you know, next man up, next man up, next man up. You don't hear that as much in baseball because, to be honest, folks, and Murphy knows this, I think, the 12th and 13th pitcher on the staff is not going to be as good as the 5th and 6th pitcher on the staff or the 1st and 2nd pitcher on the staff. It's just not reality. It can't be reality. Even on the best teams, the most stacked, talented teams in baseball, the 13th and 14th best pitchers, they're not going to be reliable. They're not going to be great. That's why they're the 13th and 14th best pitchers on the roster. But Pat Murphy speaking this way is, well, indicative of how he views baseball. For example, I don't like Craig Counsell, and I will look to to drag him in to criticize him any chance I get. Sorry. This isn't a criticism or a dragging. This is just an observation of Craig Counsell. Craig Counsell is in many ways the opposite of Murphy in this specific context, because you will openly hear Craig Counsell after losses say things like, it's a long season, there's going to be ups and downs, we didn't have our best guys today. Or we heard him say this in Milwaukee all the time. You know, when Devin Williams, I'll always remember Devin Williams blowing that save, the Correa home run in Minnesota. And he said, even the best pitchers are going to give it up. Devin knows that. Tonight he had a night. Happens in baseball. And that's true. That's accurate. I never listen to Craig Counsell talk and say, well, that's wrong. I don't listen to Craig Counsell and think, well, he's incorrect there. He's correct. He's right. But he's very honest in a way that many coaches won't be. For example, if the Brewers had lost last night because Craig Yoho, who I want to talk more about in a minute, the Brewers optioned him today. Shocker. If the Brewers had lost last night because Craig Yoho gave up a home run and then Joel Kunal couldn't slam the door, Pat Murphy would not have come to his postgame press conference last night and said, look, we didn't have any of our stud relievers ready to go tonight. We had to rely on some guys who aren't used to pitching and leverage. That's baseball. That's going to happen. It's a 162-game season. You can't win them all. Pat Murphy wouldn't have said that. I've never heard him say anything close to that, even though it's true. It's true. Sometimes your leverage guys aren't available. And guess what? Joe Kunal and Grant Anderson and Craig Yoho aren't as good as the other guys. That's why they're Joel Kunal and Craig Yoho and Grant Anderson. And there are 162 games, and you're not going to win them all because it is a long season. But I don't hear Pat Murphy talk that way. I hear Craig Counsell talk that way, but I never hear Pat Murphy talk that way. And I think that's part of what makes the Brewers click. You know, for example, I follow the Cubs. I follow some Chicago Cubs people on Twitter, and I consume some Cubs content. And I think Craig Counsell's approach or his messaging, which, as I've explained, is in many ways the opposite of Pat Murphy, I think some of that messaging trickles down to the players. And Cubs fans know exactly what I'm talking about. If you've heard an interview with Ian Happ recently in the last month or so, as the Cubs have struggled or as the Cubs got swept by the Brewers, you hear a lot of, hey, man, it's a long season. We're not worried about the division. There's months and months left on the schedule. These games against the Brewers don't mean anything more. They're just one of 162. All of that is true. It is a really long season, and you're not going to win them all. And mathematically, the games against the Brewers don't mean anymore. But it's not exactly the way you want to carry yourself as a competitor, as an athlete. You want to go out on the field every day thinking that this is do or die and we need to win this game. I think too much of the Counsell approach, the honest approach of it's a long season, not going to win them all. We didn't have our best players available tonight. This guy didn't have his best night. What are you going to do? Not going to lose sleep over this. While that is accurate, you don't want that mindset to become too prevalent, or you don't want that mindset to completely and totally take over everyone in the locker room. While it's accurate, you don't want it to take it over, because in professional sports, you need a little bit of crazy. You need a little bit of delusion. That powers the thing, right? All of a sudden, if players say, hey, it's a long season, well, now all of a sudden that loss doesn't maybe hurt like it should. The competitive instinct maybe wears a little looser, wears a little thinner. And I think Pat Murphy's done a really good job with that. I think too much of it, however, can be a bad thing. And occasionally when I listen to Pat Murphy after games, I think maybe there's a little bit too much of it. For example, I'll go back to last week when Robert Gasser pitched against Cleveland. And I thought Robert Gasser in that game was very good, as we discussed. That was the game they won 2-1. I can't remember if that was the first or the second game of the series. They won all three against Cleveland. I can't remember which game it was in that series, but Robert Gasser pitched and he had looked okay the last couple of starts. He was pretty bad against the Twins. He was very bad against the Dodgers. He went five one run innings against the Giants. Now they lost that game, but it was like a nice step for Robert Gasser. And then he pitched in Vegas and was okay. I know he gave up six runs, but for a couple of innings there was really something. It seemed like maybe Robert Gasser was starting to put it together. He goes 5 2/3 against the Guardians, gives up 2 hits, no earned runs, 2 walks, 5 strikeouts. Very good. His best outing of the year and a really nice show of progress for a pitcher that has really been battling for his major league life here. Okay. I've played this cut before, so if you're listening last week, or maybe it was the week before, I think it was last week, you'll maybe remember this. This is Pat Murphy asked about Robert Gasser and the job that he did, which, again, this is Robert Gasser's best outing of the season so far. They had just beaten the Guardians. This guy has really been fighting, and it seems like he's maybe turning a corner. This is Pat Murphy asked about Robert Gasser after the game.
19: The position you guys were in, if you're starting pitching, how nice is it to see Robert go out there?
20: Yeah.
17: So the question from Todd, you guys are in a tough spot with your starting pitching. How nice is it to see Robert go out there and really, again, his best start of the year so far?
20: Yeah, I mean, you know, we could have left him in too, but he hasn't been that far. And, you know, today's game, you're playing to win. You're not playing to get distance out of pitchers and things like that. So we played to win. Luckily got the win.
19: How was he good? What did you see from him? Why was he so effective?
20: Yeah, I mean, right-handers, he had that fastball up and away, the top rail, and he's able to execute that, get ahead in the count, and then execute that a lot on righties. He was effective against righties, you know, and some lefties, but walked too many. How many did he walk? Four? Three? Only two? Okay. All right. Yeah, he attacked the zone pretty good, handled righties with that kind of up and away fastball and on the top rail. His off-speed stuff was decent, you know, and it has to come along. For him to be a mainstay in our rotation, it has to come along, too.
17: So that's 58 seconds. It's complimentary of Gasser. But the one thing that I've pointed out, and I think this is a little peek into the way that Pat Murphy thinks about some guys, he just assumed that Robert Gasser, well, he walked way too many guys. How many did he have? Five walks? Four walks? And the Brewers beat is like, Pat, he had two. And I think they were back-to-back, and they were isolated to one inning. So Pat Murphy's got a hair across his ass against Robert Gasser because he walks too many guys. You know?
20: And some lefties, but walk too many. How many did he walk? Four? Three? Only two? Okay. All right.
17: Yeah. All right. So, again, I love Pat Murphy's edge. I love the drive. I love that he's got that thing. But I think sometimes he gets very zeroed in. We need all 13 pitchers to be reliable because, god dang it, they're going to need to pitch. They're going to need to pitch and leverage. And that's the only way we're going to win. It's like, all right. So I love that. Pat, you feel that way? We know that you do, and we love that. But also, you got to recognize this is your eighth or ninth starting pitcher you've had to use. This is a guy who was good before Tommy John, but he wasn't elite. He's trying to come back. He's really battling. He just had the best start of his year so far, and you're like, well, we walked too many guys. It's like, well, no, Pat, no, he didn't. I think you maybe lost the plot a little bit. I think you maybe jumped the shark a little bit on Robert Gasser, right? Robert Gasser in his first appearance of the year, and I talked about this at the time, when he made a spot start against the Twins, he went four innings, gave up two earned runs. Yeah, he walked a couple guys in the first frame. And Murph lit him up in the postgame press conference. It's like, Murph, I know you want all eight or nine starters in the organization to be nails. That's not the reality. So a little bit of a deep breath. This is Pat Murphy asked about Craig Yoho last night. And I noticed some of the same things here. So Craig Yoho gives up the home run on a fastball to a fastball hitter. And when that occurred last night, I'm watching and I'm like, William Contreras, who we don't need to talk about William Contreras right now. He's a good player. It'd be a long conversation. I don't want to waste time on that right now. Why are you calling for a fastball? Craig Yoho's he's a curveball guy. He's a breaking ball guy. He's not a fastball thrower. That's not him. But William loves calling for fastballs. And Kurt, God bless him, Kurt Hogue of the Journal Sentinel, picks this out and asks Murph about it after the game. So this is Craig Yoho getting discussed in Pat Murphy's postgame press conference last night. And the reason I play this for you is I notice some of the same things here from Murph that I hear when Murph talks about Robert Gasser.
21: In that Yoho inning, obviously the location wasn't what you want on the fastball. Would you, with him ahead in the count there, would you prefer him going to like his better pitch of the changeup? I mean,
20: you can question any pitch calling, whatever, anytime you want. The thing of it is he doesn't get swing and miss on that changeup. You know what I mean? So sometimes they're looking for that more than you think, and then you end up. Sometimes you can beat them with a heater, surprise them, even if it's a sprayed heater. You know, but he didn't execute tonight. He's been good up until now and didn't execute tonight.
17: So we didn't execute. That's fair. But Pat Murphy talking about, well, that's not a swing and a miss pitch for him. Coming into that game, he had a 53% whiff rate on that pitch. It's absolutely a swing and a miss pitch. He also in that press conference said, well, you know, when he walked too many, he walked two. He walked one. So I just notice a little bit with Pat Murphy, especially with these bottom of the roster guys. I know you want them to all be stars because guess what? We need to win every single night. And this is it's like a football thing with Murph. And I think it's way more of a positive than it ever is a negative. But I notice some of these nights, it's like, man, a little more awareness of a guy like Robert Gasser, a little bit more awareness of a guy like Craig Yohu, who I don't think is good, but don't tell me that his changeup doesn't get whiffs. It was almost a 55% whiff rate coming into last night. And then he's like, well, he had two walks. No, he had one. Like, sometimes I wonder, like, Pat, you understand the 13th pitcher on your roster isn't going to be a stud. Just take a little bit of a deep breath. But it's that intensity. It's that thing for Murph that I think has also been a net positive. I do sometimes wonder if it's at the expense of certain players who can help them win, like Yoho or like Gasser. Gasser's been helping them win. And I think Murphy sometimes loses the plot a little bit there. Just a little touch of Craig Counts, just a tiny touch, a dab, a drop, I think would go a long way. If you want to talk about the Brewers, I'll take your calls next before we get to Justin Garcia to talk a little bit about not only the Bucks but the NBA, which I think is having a moment right now. He's coming up at 4:30, but I'll take your calls next in the interim. 608-321-1670.
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34: Ground ball to short. Pratt. They get one. They get two. Game over. Pratt to Terang to Bowers, and the Brewers have swept the Reds in Cincinnati.
17: Very funny result last night. Hilarious. If I was a Reds fan, I... Oh, my God. Another Brewers win over the Reds. Rack it up. Watched that game 100 times. I've seen that series 100 times the last couple of years. Just another Brewers-Reds contest. Justin Garcia,

0: D1 developing right in front of our own eyes here.
1: So, Coach, this came up on Bill's show earlier today. We're talking about, well, the Brewers, if they could only get a third pitcher, if they could get a number three, you know, Scooble's the name, but even someone more realistic, you know, to go with Mizorowski and Harrison. But my question is, and I wonder if the Brewers internally don't think, well, in 2 months, we think Brandon Sproat will be that guy, or Brandon Woodruff.
0: I think Woodruff and Sproat are going to be the duel of the century to see who can become the Brewers' true number three.
1: It's a race between the two Brandons?
0: It is. I mean, Brandon Sproat, I walked into Planet Fitness the other day, and he looked so good in those tight pants. His calves are really popping, and it even inspired me to get some legs that day, get some calf raises going.
1: I did
0: calf
1: raises.
0: Maybe one day we can all look like him.
1: Yeah, I did calf raises yesterday. I feel like the tight pants, I don't know, he keeps cramping up. His calves keep giving him injuries. Maybe let's loosen the pants a little bit.
0: Pitched through injury last week. Risked it for the team.
1: There is an argument to be made, and I know Cone has brought this to the table, that if you just take out his cramp inning a week ago, his last three starts are all pretty darn good.
0: Yeah, I mean, he's blossoming in front of our own eyes, Grant.
1: Anything else, Coach, before I let you go?
0: No, I mean, just looking forward to this weekend. I'm going to try and refrain from getting into some arguments with Cubs fans in the concourses, but looking forward to it nonetheless.
1: Horseplay, though.
0: If only we had troughs.
1: Yeah.
0: If only we had troughs, Grant.
1: Horseplay. Appreciate it, Coach. Go out and give back to your community a little bit, why don't you? I figured we didn't hear from Coach yesterday on Brandon Sproat. It's been a big week for the Sproat truthers on this program. A couple more calls here. Wisco Sports Show. Who's this?
2: Oh, I loved hearing Coach Freed delayed Brandon Sproat.
1: I mean,
2: Battle of the Brandons. Are we going to be chanting "Let's go, Brandon"? Here,
1: we may.
2: I thought we retired that in 2024.
1: Well, we could always bring it back. It could be a vintage chant. It might be a battle of the Brandons for the number three playoff starter. I know you mentioned that Brandon Sproat should be in the playoff roster. We've already begun those conversations. Let's see I don't remember what that day was earlier this week, maybe June 21st, but why not talk about the playoff roster and the number three starter? Who gets the ball on game three? Is it Brandon Sproat or Brandon Woodruff?
2: Hey, it's going to be a long summer with really minimal Packers training camp topics. So I think Brewers number three is about as good as we got right now.
1: I'm trying to spin any Packers topics I can find. I saw Christian Watson do a hit on NFL Network the other day talking about how, you know, Jordan Love's a great leader. I kind of got that in the holster for whenever he needs something. It's like, but he's not vocal on the field. You know, we do that whole thing. But it's been a quiet offseason for the Packers. I mean, other than that one thing. But other than that, it's been very quiet.
2: Yeah, and kind of speaking about football, but bringing it back to the Brewers, Joel Kunal, he kind of looks like Dan Campbell, don't you think?
1: He absolutely does. I'm happy for the guy. I don't know if he'll even be here all year, but there is something cool about baseball in that the 12th or 13th guy in the bullpen, all of a sudden Joel Kunal finds himself on a contender, and all of a sudden, because everyone's either down or suspended, he gets to go out there and try to save a game. Like, that had to be he's never going to get that moment. And I think that's cool. Call me a sap. Call me a romantic about baseball. What do you want?
2: Yeah, I like him. I mean, that was some gusto last night that he finished that game off with. So, you know, facing adversity and for him to still be able to close out that game, I think that just bodes well for the remainder of the season, even if we don't, you know, use him. And we got him for cash at the end of the day. You know, who cares?
1: That's true. I suppose. Well, you never want to undervalue cash. I suppose, though, you're correct. It's the types of stories that get you through the random Tuesdays of a very long season. You know, Cone?
2: Yeah, exactly. And kind of bringing up a topic I brought up a couple weeks ago with Christian Yelich, country singers, ad theories for him. I think I'm downgrading him or upgrading, depending on how you look at it, to a Keith Urban. You know, really good back in the early 2000s, you know, that 2018, 2019 run for Christian Yelich, and just putting out a lot of slop today, kind of bridging out of that country that made him famous.
1: Yeah, so God, it hurts because I do love Keith Urban. Appreciate it, Cone. He did just do an album of like yacht rock covers. I listened to the Guitar Man because it's got John Mayer on it, and God forbid John Mayer puts out any music of his own, so us fans have something to listen to. So instead, I got to listen to he played guitar on a Lainey Wilson song. Fine, I'll listen to that. He did a song with Keith Urban, who I like. I'll listen to that. But I would downgrade currently Christian Yelich to like Josh Grayson. Or maybe James Otto. James Otto, maybe not a bad one, had one massive hit, and now he's the the neighbors.

0: Steve Holy maybe got a brand new girlfriend if we're really downgrading. It's enough country music talk. All right, a call, one or two more calls here, and then we got to get to Justin, Wisco Sports Show. Who's this?
1: Grant, Jeremy, how you been?
0: What's up, Jeremy? I've been well.
1: Yeah, good to hear. Good to hear. So I just wanted to touch base on this, the coach comparison there. I think that was really good with the opening there. You know, we talk about 13th, 14th pitcher on the roster, but I love how Murphy's just like, hey, you know, these guys, they're on an MLB team. They're pros, you know, and if they can't step up, I like that he puts that little extra pressure. Like, hey, they need to step up because why are you here?
0: This is
1: professional. This is the bigs.
0: It's very football coded.
1: Yeah, yeah. We need you here. So the fact that they were able to come through and win that game, and, you know, coach comparison-wise, Terry Francona, I mean, he's regarded as one of the best, in the league. And he absolutely blew it for his team last night. I mean, Vaughn Murphy understood the assignment, bringing Vaughn in to pinch hit the righty, you know.
0: Yep.
1: And Francona leaving him in there and not going to his, you know what I mean? Like, wow, that baffled me. But, I mean, it worked out in our favor, so I'm not complaining.
0: Well, and that's the flexibility, folks, of like, I want Andrew Vaughn to start every day. Well, he's started a good amount. It's not like he's never playing, but you see the value of him being able to come off the bench in a certain matchup like that.
1: Exactly. And it worked. It played out perfectly. You know, hey, we need a righty. Vaughn, you're up. You know what I mean? And then there you go. And that's the difference between a manager that has got his eyes on the game. You know what I mean?
0: Yeah. And Murph, Jeremy, and I got to run because we got to get to a guest. Let's talk more soon. Murph's more analytically driven than a lot of people would think. Oh, he's a meathead type. Well, no, he's pretty with it. At least according, like compared to Francona, do you see? So he was asked about allowing Dane to hit with the bases loaded last night. And his logic was, well, we thought it would be hard to double him up. And Bryce Spalding, who's just a Reds Twitter account, dug this up. Dane Meyers has hit into 16 double plays the last two seasons and less than 420 ABs. There's only five players with less ABs and more double plays hit into the last two seasons, and three of them are catchers. So, like, Murph's not just a meathead, man. Like, he's number savvy, too, and you see that pop up here and there. I think it's a good combination. An overwhelming majority of the time. I'm not trying to rip Pat Murphy today, just nitpick a thing here or there. Sometimes the post-game press conferences thing this jump out to me. Better to nitpick after a win, always. If you're on hold, I promise I'll get to you later on in the show, but we got to pause because I want to have time with Justin Garcia next.
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27: The problem I have with a trade like this is you needed one of these pieces to be like kind of a certain hopefulness, even if it ended up being disappointing. Like one piece here, one piece that you're like, man, if this clicks, now you have to pay Hero, which most teams wouldn't want to. Jaquez was actually out of the rotation. I think Ware's an interesting player. And Yakushonis, it's far too early. We felt like he slipped in the draft. The three first-round picks, yeah, maybe. I don't know. I give it to Milwaukee for like not being selfish about how far out some of these go. But two picks this year, 10 and 13 now, like, oh, my God. You know, like, I don't know. I mean, maybe you hit on one of those things, but there's not one certainty. There's not one thing that you're bringing over where you're like, hey, this is kind of like a potential really nice thing to build around. And we're wrong about what those things are all the time, but this is Giannis.
0: Ryan Russillo, strong commentary. I had a lot of comments yesterday and the day before. People that loved what the Bucks got, people that hated what the Bucks got. Lots of mixed reaction. I think it depends on your perspective. We now count on the perspective of Justin Garcia, maybe one of the most willing and flexible guests, generous contributors to the show that exists, and of course, a high-ranking member of the Bucks organization with the Bucks Radio Network. So we're going to beat some answers out of him, try to get the sense of what the Bucks think and how they've been operating. Justin, it's nice to see you. Have you had an okay week, considering you've been cranking out a lot of content, been getting your sleep? Are you doing okay?
1: The highest of high-ranking officials with the team, too, so I appreciate that. Why, did something happen this week?
0: Yeah, seriously. Well, it depends on who you ask. If you watch the Bucks press conference, yes, there was a big trade because that's the reason Ament is here. If you talk to some other people or look for messaging from other channels, there's nothing because, well, there has been a trade and it isn't official yet, Justin. So I guess it depends on your perspective and who you ask if something happened this week.
1: I appreciate you playing that that cut because I hadn't consumed his basketball content in quite some time. But
0: it was on Get Up Barstool, which are you not a frequent watcher?
1: I think his dynamic is good with the right co-host, if you would. Like solo Russillo, I'm good. Are there two Jaime Jaquez in the league that I'm missing here, that he was out of the rotation and played 75 games and was runner up for sixth man of the year? Like where am I missing that?
0: I didn't know that. I also, there's a bunch of things in those comments. I figured you wouldn't want to address it because it would put you in a position to have to say, no, the Bucks get, you know, like, so I just.
1: Reportedly, Jaime Jaquez will be with the Bucks.
0: Correctly.
1: My problem with the whole thing is.
0: What whole thing?
1: We can't have it both ways.
0: Okay.
1: And like, we can agree. In a business sense, maybe you should have explored trading, making this trade a year, 2 years prior. Mm-hmm. I would much rather the organization say, nope, we're taking this all the way until the E-light comes on the gas tank and we know, okay, we can't do it anymore.
0: I agree.
1: So when there's two real actual suitors here and one of them holds the trump card, which thankfully for the Bucks, this was never played. To our knowledge, at least externally, that Giannis didn't put his thumb on the scale and say, I am only signing with the Miami Heat. Because if he does that, maybe a third of what you got back in this offer, Miami can then dig their heels in and say, yeah, we'll give you this year's pick, but you're going to have to take Hero and you're going to have to take Nikola Jovic. If that's not cool with you, fine. We'll just sign him next summer. So, now, all of a sudden, the like, well, this is ridiculous what they got back. I mean, it is fair to say we've seen on paper larger hauls here. I don't have a problem with what the Bucks got back, knowing we're going to take this to the last minute to see can we make this work. And when it became apparent we can, I think they got the most they could have gotten in that scenario, especially with Boston coming into play. And the one thing that doesn't get mentioned with all of these, for just raiding the haul that the Bucks got here, I mean, you don't have to pay Tyler Hero.
0: That was one of my questions.
1: You can still turn that into more assets, or you can keep him and he can help you win now and continue to establish that competitive culture here. And move him down the road, you don't necessarily have to pay him a 25% max contract. Like, he's going to be in line for a raise, but it's the dollar figures, too, with where the league is headed, a $40 million contract. We're going to blush at it, but it's not what it once was. So that keeps the door open for you. You took literally everything you would have wanted from them. You didn't want Nikola Jovic because that is an underwater contract. Pella Larsson is the only other asset that was out there. And I'm fine if he's not included. Like, we're already pretty stacked at guard that I think we're good here. You can keep Pella Larsson and to dig your heels in and say, no, we need Kaspers Jakaciones. We're not taking Davion Mitchell. We want the young guy that a lot of people thought was going to be a top 10 pick last year that still has 3 years of team control, only played about half the season. There's some intrigue there. Like, yeah, we're taking that lottery ticket because I think we know what Davion Mitchell is. We got everything. But more importantly, this was one of those trades where we think, oh, that Miami front office and how they find guys and their shrewd nature. The Bucks got over on them on this deal because of everything they got and because we're making you take Bobby Portis contract, which to be fair, I don't think it's a bad contract, but making them take that handcuffs them severely because of the way that the means they use to get it. They're hard capped at the first apron.
0: Okay.
1: And if Andrew Wiggins picks up his player option for $30 million, Miami, they're not screwed, but the only real means for rounding out their roster with four players they need to sign is you better trade him then and turn it into multiple picks or players, or it's all vet minimums. And that would be my one. Like, I'm not going to bet against Giannis. I don't wish for bad things for Giannis, even if he's playing for a team we don't like. But that would be my one thing that I would pause here if I was Giannis and think, should I maybe put my thumb on the scale and say, can we direct this to Boston or another team? Because it's looking like an all 30 plus team on paper right now and not a deep team at that. And you just left that type of team in an era of the NBA where you need to be young. You need to be a two-way team and you have to have different pitches to be able to throw and have that flexibility and deep team as well. And as of this moment, I don't see that in Miami.
0: So a very good 10,000 foot recap there from Justin, a little bit of everything. He's with the Bucks Radio Network. Just some specific follow-ups. I think to judge this deal, you need to consider the context of the deal. This isn't a haul that you would have imagined 3 or 4 years ago if you had nightmares about the Bucks needing to trade Giannis. But considering all the factors, to your point, and this is what I've been saying, tell me if I'm wrong, they got every piece they would have wanted from Miami. And I think Yakushonis was maybe like the last, and they got Yakushonis. Like that was kind of maybe the sign that like the Bucks really were able to squeeze every drop out of them. So the context of the trade is important. His contract situation, his age, how many teams were interested. I want to compare the Miami and the Boston trades in a second, talk about maybe why they went the route of Miami. But to go all the way back again to Russillo's comment, he said there's not one thing in this deal. What's the one player or asset that came back in this deal where you would let yourself dream? It's not just a, you know, a nice young player where you could squint and in the best case scenario, say that's a piece years down the road that you could say that's, you know, that's the thing. That's what we were going to remember from the Giannis trade.
1: Well, I mean, I think it has to be Nate Amendt in the 13 pick with the tools that are there. And he was a very polarizing player in the draft. It seems like a majority, I don't know if I want to go that far, but a decent amount of Bucks fans are already kind of out on it and worried off about.
0: Hated it.
1: Yeah, like, I don't know. Like, look at what happened at Tennessee, and he's just another one of these guys that's boom or bust potential. Look, this doesn't make him a great player, but Nate Amendt, you go back to the Hoop Summit, he was thought to, like, this guy could be the number one pick in the draft next year. It's either him or A.J. DeBanza. Like, the tools were there. Not a great showing at Tennessee. He had that stretch where he was a beast and then injury set in that hampered him down the stretch. But there was a lot of pushback too on the Tennessee side that, you know, honestly, it looks a lot different if we don't have the front court that we had that kind of limited his spacing. But the tools are definitely there. I'm not trying to compare him to Giannis. You could see the tools in Giannis when you drafted and it was just, why not? Let's see if this pans out for us. I think you're beyond the why not stage now with Nate Amendt, but I can see why you would pick him. So I like the way they set it up, too, that I think Braden Burries, who is one of three or four players in the draft that I extensively scouted and have quite a bit of knowledge on and things to say.
0: One of your
1: I think he's
0: guys.
1: An incredibly high floor player, and the way they played it was perfect to get a guy that I think is going to help you establish a toughness and a culture and will be a competitive player from day one. I think he can defend 1 through 3 at the NBA level. And it feels like he is more of a sure thing. So we got that covered. And now we got this, too. And if this pans out, great. This draft looks incredible. So Nate Amendt has to be that. I, you know, leading up to the draft or to the trade, was somewhat critical of Khalil Ware and just said,
0: correct.
1: I don't know that I necessarily see what everyone else does. I hope I'm wrong. There is certainly a lot of skill there, and there is a lot of potential. The shooting is real. You would love for a player of his size to improve on his rim protection and his toughness. But I'm also willing to say, you know what? Now he knows what his role is going to be. Now the expectations change. Now he gets to work. Not that Spo doesn't do the same, but now he gets to work with Taylor Jenkins, who has developed young players. Let's see, because there is certainly talent there that you know this guy's a starting caliber player. And then Kaspar Jakaciones became the apple of everyone's eye. we don't know, right? I mean, there's enough skill that it's tantalizing. And I mentioned going into the draft, there was a thought he could be a top 10 pick last year. And then it just kind of plummeted for him. We didn't see him all that much last year, but he's got good size for a point guard, good feel for the game, and is a good shooter as well, that you can envision him being lethal in pick and rolls. That all three of those guys you look at and you say, there's definitely something here. Just what is that something?
0: Why do you think they went for Miami's offer instead of embracing a known quantity in Jaylen Brown?
1: We don't know what it all was with Boston. We just know Jaylen Brown, I would assume the 27th pick in this draft. And I would guess it was probably like a 20, I don't know what they have that they'd be able to 20, 31 or 32 first further down the road. Initially, I was of the mind I would take that because
0: it felt like where it was going.
1: Yeah, that's what it felt like the longer this dragged on, that you can turn Jaylen Brown into more assets, or you can just say, look, Jaylen, it's your team. You know, like you can score 30, you can be the leader of this team. And we just saw Jaylen Brown on a team with the right role players, with a good coach, with a system that they all knew and bought into, lead that team to the number two seed in the Eastern Conference. Not to say that this same group and Jaylen Brown would be a two seed, but you would be competitive. You would probably be, you know, at worst like a 7-8 seed in the Eastern Conference. But the tough part about that is if you go forward with that trade, and it sounds like the reporting was, it was Jimmy Haslam of all people who Bucks fans want to deride and say, oh, Jimmy Haslam, this, this, and this, you know, the more reporting we've started to hear, it's been Jimmy Haslam that in some ways has been the voice of reason in this process, that he was the one that seemingly stepped in and said, we need to act like a serious team. There's no more of let us know whenever you feel like it. Like we'll do some things in the dark and hopefully that appeases you. Like, no, you're in or you're out. So we can start to plan on that. And Kevin O'Connor with a report too, that it was Jimmy Haslam, when I think everybody assumed otherwise, that said, no, we can't take the Jaylen Brown trade because it just puts us right back in the same spot.
0: Mark Stein reported the day before that they were looking for a star, that they wanted a known quantity. Yeah. So I thought that's where it was trending. And then we got the opposite from Kevin O'Connor.
1: Well, and the other part, too, is, you know, I think the other tough part about that deal is the optics, is it would be a terrible position to put Jaylen Brown in. And the optics are you traded Giannis for Jaylen Brown.
0: Yeah.
1: That's it. You know, like even a 27 pick in this year's draft, that ain't much. A first rounder further down the road. I have more faith in Boston being able to keep things afloat if and when Giannis declines or is gone than I do Miami. So that pick may well be nothing.
0: Do you think there's some question about, well, my thought process was, well, if it didn't work right away with Jaylen Brown, you could flip him for a lot. Do you think there's some doubt with the Bucks that they could really flip him for a lot?
1: Well, I think you can certainly flip him, but like, what is a lot, right? That's the curious thing. Now, I'm curious to see.
0: Same.
1: It seems like Boston has to trade him. So, like, okay, what are you going to get for him now? Because that's the barometer, and that lets you know even more so of, yeah, you probably made the right move. If it's not much, or if it's not what we think it should be,
0: I think they could have taken Brown and maybe got more than they got from Miami. Maybe all in all, when you consider the assets from Boston, and maybe. They also could have gotten Brown. It goes poorly. He's not happy, and they don't get that much, and it's less than what Miami. So I thought that was maybe a more of a risky move.
1: And I think the most value you could get out of it would have been, you know, there was certainly a lot of smoke around the Clippers this year with that 5 pick in the draft, like something like that. But then also, okay, so if all we have to show for it is 5 and 10 versus 10 and 13,
0: plus,
1: maybe Tyler Hero turns into more picks, or he can help us now. Other guys that can help us too. Like, this really does feel like this is the most we're going to get. And look, they played it masterfully, I think, that we can criticize the why would you put that self-imposed deadline? Because deadlines oftentimes lead you to results. It creates results. And it rushes you there, especially once we get the countdown to that deadline. And that's what happened. The longer the Bucks didn't take this deal, the more Boston got in, and Minnesota tried to figure out, even though they were not willing to trade their best players, tried to figure out how can we get it, that if you just put it out there and say, we're not taking it yet, we're going to wait until this deadline, it tells you, well, they clearly don't like that offer, or at least they're not in love with it. So why don't I throw something out there? And then that forces the other team to say, okay, now I guess we got to throw in more.
0: I give the Bucks credit, even if all they did was nothing. They allowed a bidding war to be created. So I give them credit for that. Justin, I have to run. Will I see you at Marcus King tomorrow night, Summerfest?
1: You will not.
0: Why not? No. You like Marcus King?
1: Not a Marcus King guy all that much. And I was just in the Third Ward about an hour ago at one of the shops down there talking to one of the owners who's like, you're not going to Summerfest, are you? Like, I think I'm too old for it now. And I hate the weekend setup. Go back to 10, 11 days straight.
0: All right. So I'm just adding to the list. Wemby, Russillo, and Marcus King, not for Justin. All right. Just got a list going over here. Thank
1: Summer
0: you for the
1: Fest
0: time. Jesus. Summer. The format and the festival as a whole. All right. Thank you, Justin. Appreciate it.
1: All right. See you.
0: Genuinely. Anytime I ask, hey, do you got 10 minutes? He's always willing to do it. Appreciative. So we can follow up with any thoughts on that. I think the NBA is having a moment right now. We didn't even have time to get to that. I want to talk about that more on the Brewers. And what the hell was the other thing I had on my list? I got to check that. I'll figure that out over the break.
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0: 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I've been surfing here since I was a kid. 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
3: Wisco Sports Show, we got about a minute here. Sorry, I went a little long with Justin, but that's worthwhile. What? You need to hear me reiterate my take on the Bucks? We've covered it pretty closely throughout the week, so you've heard my takes on the thing. I give the Bucks credit. They allowed a bidding war to develop, and bidding war is relative, right? Had the Bucks made Giannis available 2 years ago, yes, the bidding war would have been larger and the haul would have been larger because he'd be younger and because he'd have more years on that contract. So totally, it's all relative. But I think in this situation, Giannis with a year remaining, he's coming off his worst and most injured year as a pro. In this context, I think they allowed a pretty good market to develop slowly but surely. I think the Bucks played it well. Don't know what Yakushonis will turn into or Kalel Ware. I'm a little skeptical, as is Justin, right? And he's talked about that on the show before. But three picks, including number 13, it's not bad. We'll get Zach's update and we'll pick up the show on the other side. Hour number two, 2 minutes away.
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6: Well, the Brewers are back in Milwaukee. That's after finishing off a sweep of Cincinnati last night with a 6-5 win. They're getting the day off before opening up a series against the Cubs tomorrow night at American Family Field. Milwaukee's lead in the NL Central stands at 7 games on the Cubs and the Cardinals. The Crew, a season-high 20 games above 500. Chicago's played better of late, winning 9 of 12. Turning to the Bucks, the NBA draft is in the books. Milwaukee added three players over the 2 days, taking Arizona guard Braden Berries with the 10th overall pick, Tennessee forward Nate Amet with the 13th overall pick, and then grabbing forward Malik Lewis with the final pick of the draft last night. The three form the beginning of the next era for Bucks basketball following the trade of Giannis Antetokounmpo. It's big shoes to fill, but Amet's not worried about it.
7: I mean, I really wouldn't say it's so much extra pressure. Obviously, we're stepping into me, and you know, luckily I'm not going at it alone. I got another top 10 draft pick, Braden Burris, who's a tremendous player, and I'm excited to get to learn with him. But I think that's just, if I want, it's just a tremendous opportunity for me and for Braden. So if anything, I see it as an opportunity and not as pressure.
6: Bucks will be getting to see their new players in action when Summer League gets going early next month.
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6: Well, the Wisconsin basketball team has added another piece to its 2027 recruiting class, and Babacar Ann out of Minnesota, the four-star forward, is the number one player in the state and a top 70 player in the country, joins guard Jaylen Brown and center Jack Thielen as part of the class. With this Wisconsin Sports Zone Network update, I'm Zach Heilprin.
9: Grounded to short, Kraft, flip to second, double play. The Milwaukee Brewers come to Cincinnati and sweep the Reds. The Reds' run of consecutive series without being swept at home ends at 44, a 6-5 final.
5: Well, this one hurts just like the other ones do. My goodness.
10: We got out of how many jams there? 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We were depleted. That's why I say that 12th and 13th reliever have to be dependable, because they're going to pitch in leverage sometimes, like happened tonight.
4: 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Packers, Brewers, Badgers, Bucks. 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
3: 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A short drive from anywhere. Right off Interstate 94, the heartbeat, the vein of our great state. 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Be wise, see Kai's for the best buys. As we say, they're also running some great deals. I'll tell you about that a little later on in the show. Some really, really good deals on financing specifically through the 7th of July. So I'll give you those details. I don't have them in front of me. Apologies. If you have thoughts following up on what we discussed, the Bucks with Justin Garcia, who is here. If you missed that, find it in the podcast. Otherwise, I want to reset with some Brewers thoughts. They got the win last night. A hilarious baseball game. The likes of which we've seen countless times. As I said last night, I've seen that Brewers-Reds game dozens of times over the last couple of years. The Reds are just, anytime they play the Brewers, man, they're helpless. They're absolutely helpless. The Brewers last night, Drouin didn't have his best stuff, didn't matter. The pitching staff as a whole, it was all B and C guys. They gave up 11 hits and walked 11 guys, and it did not matter. Some things that I'd love to nitpick, specifically offensively, some trends that I just think this team is going to have to figure out. And this weekend against the Cubs, be a great time to start, especially because the Cubs are starting, well, basically you and me on the mound over the weekend. 608-321-1670. Your thoughts. We'll start the second hour with some phone calls here. Wisco Sports Show. Who's this?
11: It's Darnell the Chump.
3: Darnell, good evening.
11: Good evening. Does it not feel like, I mean, I know they're 49-29, right? They have a 20, they're 20 games up.
3: Yes.
11: All right, not 20 games up. Jeez, 20 games over 500.
3: Yes.
11: Right?
3: Yes.
11: And it still feels like they just haven't really hit their stride yet, which is kind of a weird feeling,
3: well,
11: I think, as a Brewers fan.
3: So I want you to keep going. I will edit that. I will use my word crafting ability. It felt like they were hitting their stride about a month ago. It feels like the last 2 weeks they've been getting by and still winning games, but it hasn't felt over the last 2 weeks like it felt a month ago, to your point. Yes.
11: Yes. But just like it feels like at least right now they can hit another level, right?
3: Yes.
11: Where,
3: yep.
11: Maybe they're, their pitching gets tightened up a little bit, and they
3: mostly on offense. I think Durang's been quiet. Yelich has been, he hasn't been quiet. He's been dead. Their starting pitching has been excellent. Parts of their bullpen's been good, but really my focus, Darno, would be offensively if we're looking on how they could kick it up a notch. I keep talking over you. I'm going to slide my microphone away. You go. Sorry to interrupt.
11: No, fine. I mean, you're spitting the facts and the truth here. So, For me, it's the runners in scoring position stuff. I know that they're like in the top five of the MLB, which is kind of hard to believe considering the last couple weeks. But I don't think you're going to win against the good teams, right? Not the Reds, but like the good teams of the world, when you can't knock runners in, especially when you are the Brewers and you don't do it with the long ball, or yep, at least you don't really do it with the long ball all that much. You need to take your Get your little hacks and cuts and your million paper cuts to win games, and they just haven't really been doing that. They've been doing it with a long ball, which I don't know this Brewers team can do that sustainably.
3: Well, they did it two nights ago with the long ball. Yeah. What was it? Contreras and Bowers back-to-back? Right. Which is funny. I think that was the night that was an hour after we had this discussion. I think I might have talked about it with you, Darnell. They need to want to do two things. They need to hit better with runners in scoring position than they've had over the last 2 weeks, or smack more home runs. You know what I mean? Like, you got to do one or the other. Otherwise, the offense is going to kind of continue to trend downward as it has.
11: And it certainly helps to have Churio back, yeah, and Vaughn, yeah, and Bowers and Yelich to a certain extent, who he really just looks lost right now again, which I don't know if that's like every 2 weeks he just reverts from like MVP Yelich to completely clueless at the plate Yelich. And there's no really rhyme or reason about it, but having your guys actually hit bombs, it just helps so much. The aesthetic feel of a baseball game, so different when, you know, you watch a 420-foot home run. You know, as a personal, baseball watcher, I like a couple home runs in my run diet there.
3: Yeah, so, you're a man. You're a man. You're a red-blooded man. You
11: have
3: needs.
11: Of course. So I guess the point of this phone call is to say, I think that they can do so much better than they are, even though they're doing so much better than they ever have before, right? Like, I think this is their best start through a certain amount of games, and I feel like I said every single year, but it here we are again, saying the same thing. So, I still think that the arrow is pointing up for them, where they can get better and they can improve on some of this stuff, and maybe we're looking at a 100-win team this year. Who knows?
3: And that is really the funny part, Darnell. I appreciate it. We feel like they're not playing at their highest level right now, and yet they're off to their best start in franchise history, and they're 20 over. And maybe they win 100 games this year, even though, we're circling names. This guy doesn't have it going. This guy doesn't have it going. Just for reference, Christian Yelich, and we talked about this a week or two ago. Matt Trueblood had a really good story at Brewer Fanatic about how career high in strikeout rate, career low in walk rate, that doesn't bode well. Bat speed, swing speed is down. He's guessing. He's needed to, cheat a little bit in his swing. The last 14 days, Christian Yelich, he's hitting 139. And again, it's not like he's walking. He's not walking. His OBP is 256. It would be one thing historically, even when Yelich has struggled at the plate, and it's tied a lot to his injuries, right? Dealing with the back. Even in the past, when he's dealt with injuries and he struggled to hit, he's walked. Always, without fail. This year, that's not the case. They cannot hit this guy leadoff right now the way he's playing. They really shouldn't be hitting him at all as a DH. You know what I mean? Like, Cooper Pratt, if he plays elite shortstop defense, he can hit. He can hit 139 over a span of 2 weeks. Christian Yelich has gone 16 straight plate appearances without a hit. I would prefer Cooper Pratt to not do that, but if he does do that at the bottom of the lineup as a shortstop, all right, you can live with that. If Christian Yelich is DHing and hitting leadoff, you can't have that. You can't have that. So Yelich clearly is a situation we're monitoring. With Contreras, and I think last night's such a good example, what drives me nuts about Contreras is he has all the ability and all that, he's got all the natural skill and ability right there. And way too often I'm watching him and I'm thinking, dude, can you just lock in a little bit? The Brewers will be putting together a rally and there's one out and a guy worked a walk and then another guy hit a single and then another guy got up there and battled for nine pitches, worked a walk. Bases are loaded, one out. All right, Contreras with a shot at the dish. And he gets up there and he flips the bat. It just flips the bat, sky high pop up to the first base. And it's like, buddy, lock in. Put together an at bat. See some pitches. Elevate the ball. Barrel the ball. Or like last night, like getting thrown out in the ninth trying to steal. Or like calling a fastball from Yoho, even though that's absolutely not his best pitch, and it's absolutely not the pitch you want to dangle in front of that hitter. It's just like, it's those things. It has nothing to do with ability. Christian Yelich can't swing the bat right now. His back flared up, and physically his timing is like, that's a physical thing, right? Contreras has all the ability. It's just so, he's so gifted. And I just want to grab him and say, hey, lock in. And the same, by the way, is true of Jackson Churio, but he's, 22 or whatever. And he's just more, like a more chaotic baseball player in general. So just some Yelich and Contreras thoughts. They're winning. So of course, I'm not trying to be a whiny baby here. We're just observing things. We're sharing observations. Appreciate the call, Darnell. Let's go to line number two here. Wisco Sports Show. Who's this?
12: Grant, how we living?
3: Excellent.
12: Hey, I'm jumping into hour two cold here. I imagine the majority of the first hour was spent discussing our Lord and Savior, Greg Gard.
3: He did not come up. What specifically?
12: Wow. Okay. Well, the Badgers have the number two recruiting class in the country.
3: That's right. Yeah. Big. Was he Mr. Basketball in the state of Minnesota, or is he just the number one recruit? Yeah. Correct.
12: He's just the number one recruit. No big deal. And look, I know Wisconsin fans might not want to admit it, but the Twin Cities is a much larger metro area than anything Wisconsin can shake a fist at. I think that's good. I think Wisconsin's better for it. But if there's a state that you want to dominate the basketball talent, you'd probably take Minnesota.
3: Hey, don't tell Rob Reichel.
12: Wisconsin. Yeah. Or Travis Porter. What's his name? Travis Porter.
3: And I like Rob. I would say that to Rob if he was here. I'm giving him some guff. But Rob Reichel would, you know, get his back up about that.
12: Yeah. So Greg Gard absolutely cooking on the recruiting trail. You flip to the other side of the page. You have the Badger football team. Loved your piece with Jesse to end the show last night. This fascinating. And I love it because it's the Lord's year 2026, right? Paul Chryst hasn't coached a game in nearly 4 years.
3: Where is this?
12: And the empty cupboard gets to represent Wisconsin at Big Ten Football Media Days. How about that, everybody?
3: Who Matt Young?
12: Chryst Brooks is a receiver talent, and if anybody's keeping tabs at home, you have like 7 receivers left by the Paul Chryst administration who either like are in the NFL starting for major college football programs or representing Wisconsin at Big Ten Media Days in the Lord's year 2026, 4 years later. So I just think it's incredible. At this point, it's obviously a bit. I don't think Chryst Brooks is like anything special. I'm a little concerned.
3: They're sending him to Big Ten Media Days, Vagabond John.
12: I don't love kind of Jesse and Zach and the way they're kind of, well, he's a seasoned veteran and he's been around this program.
3: Oh, what do you want him to
12: the
3: say?
12: The program has sucked.
3: Well, what do you want him
12: the
3: to say?
12: The program has been ass.
3: What are Zach and Jesse supposed to say? We had Zach and Jesse on this week and both of them said something along the lines of maybe the quarterback should be there. Maybe one of the young, you know, Catalanos, Wisconsin guy or Posa face of the program. Zach and Jesse, I'll defend them on this. What are they supposed to say? But yeah, I don't. Does this really matter outside of this little world? No, probably not. But it is weird.
12: It's weird. It's weird to invest millions of dollars of taxpayer money into a quarterback, right? And then not make him the face of the program and immediately instead put Jung, a transfer safety from like a D7 school, and then Chryst Brooks, who is from the empty cupboard. I think it's interesting. I think it's notable. You look at the last couple of years, the way they've handled the quarterback room, not establishing a starter right away, kind of leaving things up in the air in terms of who's the backup, what's the order, what's the stack rank. There's a deeper story to lie there in how they're communicating, positioning on this roster to players. Mm-hmm. So I'm not suggesting there's a quarterback battle, but I would feel much better if they were like, this dude's coming in, he's our leader. Everything about the last 3 years has sucked. I know you guys have put in your work, your sweat equity, but we need to like have a new face of the program. I would like to see that a little bit more. And I guess as a fan, I would feel more comfortable that way. And I understand Jesse and Zach have, they're in the media. They have to walk a certain line. Otherwise they're going to get locked out of Camp Randall. And Jesse, we need that man. We need that man as close to as many programs as possible. Because who doesn't like to see that guy on skates getting hit by pucks?
3: Handsome.
12: That's all I got, Grant.
3: Heck of a head of hair as well, Vagabond John. I have nothing to add to all that. I agree with just about everything that you said. I have nothing to add. I don't understand why Colton Joseph isn't representing them at Big Ten Media Days. Does it really matter? No. But then why do, you know what I mean? But if it doesn't matter, then why do it? It either matters or it doesn't. Does it matter for a topic, I guess is what I should say. Probably not more than the couple minutes we just spent discussing it. Wisco Sports Show, who's this?
13: Dean.
3: Hey, Dean.
13: No run-on sentences for me. The Brewers on Friday are playing against the Cubs, and the Miz is starting. Can you watch it on TV? No, because it's going to be on Apple TV. I am just beside myself with that, but I will end up paying for it because it's that level of game. Brent Suter. That's all. Yeah.
3: Mizorowski on Apple TV Plus or Apple. Is there such a thing as Apple TV Plus or is it just Apple TV? There's no free version of Apple TV to my knowledge. Look, I'm going to a rehearsal dinner tomorrow night, and then I am going to Summerfest. I'm not watching either way. It's just the Apple TV games, just they're so stupid. It's just like a once a week. Like, I am an anti-streamer in almost every context other than Thursday night football with the NFL. I don't really have a problem with that. It's regimented. You know, there is a package every Thursday with the same announcing crew, with the same presentation in the same place on Thursday. I'm okay with that. I'll give you an inch. I'm not going to let you take a mile and start throwing random baseball games on Apple TV, NBA playoff games on Peacock. Get out of here. Now, you want to make them available to stream on Peacock because they're on NBC? Fine. Peacock exclusive? Blow it out your butt. Is a polite way of saying that. Dean, thank you for bringing that to the table. These last two callers touching on topics that I've let slip through the cracks, and I apologize. One more here, and then we'll take our break. Wisco Sports Show. Who's this?
14: Hey, Grant. This is Steve. How are you?
3: I am well, Steve. How about you?
14: Good. Thank you. A question. And will they continue just to try the LH out there? I mean, we talk about picking up players to improve the team, and how can they improve the team? Trade, bring up guys up. Would they drop them in the order? Or are we just going to have to just accept it and deal with it for the rest of the year?
3: Steve, here's the problem. Here's the issue. Unless you want to hit him sixth, seventh, eighth, or ninth, you can't really drop him in the order. He's already kind of been dropped in the order. Moving him from the two or the three spot to the lead, that's already a drop. That's already a demotion, right? Technically, I know it doesn't seem like it, doesn't feel like it, but moving a guy to the leadoff spot is already recognizing you are not going to hit for power. You're not going to produce, but hey, you might take some walks. And so we're going to put you lead out. He's not doing that anymore. So he's already kind of been demoted, Steve. I don't know in what way you can demote him further.
14: Well, I just hear people knock Joey Ortiz, who's an outstanding defender, because he can't hit. So they want to send him out. And again, I get really disappointed in him. I mean, I know he's a great longtime Brewer and whatever, but yep. He's a problem. And they don't deal with it, they're going to have to overcome it, because it's, I don't see it changing. He might get hot for a couple games or something, but long term, do you think he's going to straighten this out?
3: I don't know, Steve. I appreciate the call. I don't know, because I think the genesis of a lot of these issues is that he doesn't trust his back, or he doesn't trust something, and his timing is disrupted, so he's guessing. He's having to guess fastball or breaking ball, and even if he guesses correctly, he's not in an awesome position to do something with either of them. And obviously, if he guesses incorrectly, he's fouling it off at best. He's swinging and missing at worst. He's striking out more than he ever has in his career before. He's walking less than ever before, so he doesn't have great command of the zone. I don't know if he'll get it back together. I'm going to get out in front of this right now. I'm going to look into the camera for those on live stream. Yelich is hitting a homer this weekend. Christian Yelich is hitting a homer against the Cubs this weekend. He's lost offensively, and he's a problem right now. And the Brewers, to Steve's point, that last caller, they're overcoming it, and they're winning games. But he's lost. And if there were no names, and if there was no history involved, he wouldn't be DHing. He certainly wouldn't be hitting leadoff. He would be more of a bench bat or a guy who is certainly platooned. But he's Christian Yelich. He'll homer this weekend against the Cubs because he's Christian Yelich, and God bless him. So you can write that in pen. But he's a problem. And he's got to fix it, or the Brewers are going to have to do something. Otherwise, it's like they got a strikeout machine at the top of the order, and that's the... You don't really want a strikeout machine anywhere, but you certainly can't have him hitting leadoff. Let's take a break here. More Brewers thoughts on the other side. They're winning, by the way. I'm not trying to be negative, he says after being negative. More Brewers thoughts next. I do want to get back into the NBA. We'll do that at 5:30, but more of your calls on the other side. 608-321-1670.
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21: 3990 North, slow at the Beltline and at 151. Pockets of congestion on the eastbound Beltline approaching the bridge and between Fish Hatch and Verona Road. Westbound slow at Todd Drive and Seminole Highway. Brake lights on southbound Northport Drive at Knutson Drive, 12 West at K, and in the construction zone on John Nolan. With other slow spots on northbound Stoughton Road at East Buckeye, the K&Q intersection in Westport, and Verona Road approaching the Beltline. No crashes or delays now. Just traffic light and construction congestion downtown on East Wash, Capitol Square, and campus. With your zone traffic, I'm Stacy Kay.
22: At concerts, we dance to the same tune. At games, we hug total strangers. And yet, in these moments, there's also something we don't do. We don't act based on

0: But I think it's been a good offseason for them so far. It's a good week. Maybe that means just more players need to be traded. I don't know. I think some of the right players have been traded this offseason. And that includes Giannis. It sucks because he's traded off our team, but trying to remove myself from my Bucks fandom a little bit to try to be objective. But a couple more minutes to hit any loose ends on the Brewers before we get there. 608-321-1670. Wisco Sports Show. Who's that?
1: Hey, it's Andy in Sun Prairie. How are you doing?
0: I'm doing great, Andy. Nice to hear from you. What's up?
1: Yeah, just want to talk to some Brewers. Just want to, first of all, keep some love on this starting rotation that we've got going on right now. We've had some amazing starting pitching. And when we're talking about the one thing we need at the deadline to get us over the hump, I don't know why we keep hearing about Derek Skubal and another ace starting pitcher. For me, it seems to be another bat on the left side of the infield, isn't it? I mean, don't we need one more bat? I mean, especially with Yelich maybe falling off a bit. I really love the pitching on this team, and I don't want to see him screw with it. But I think we can, if they could find one guy, and I just don't know who it is. I got a problem without a solve, so maybe you might know something I don't, but I just, that's what I think we need. And I got to figure it out.
0: Well, Andy, I think, first of all, any team not named the Dodgers could use a little bit of everything, right? So I don't think there's a single team in baseball. It's like, nope, we don't need a single bat. Nope, we don't need, like, every team could use a little bit of everything. So we're triaging, right? We're prioritizing. I don't think that starting pitching is near the top of the Brewers list. And I would imagine internally the Brewers are probably thinking, well, we have Mizrowski and Harrison. And by the end of the year, we're probably, hopefully, either going to feel great about one of the Brandons, Sproat or Woodruff. Okay, well, there's three. And
1: exactly.
0: That's 90.
1: That's
0: 90%. That's
1: all you need to get through.
0: Exactly.
1: That's all.
0: So is it worth it?
1: For, series, that's what you need.
0: Is it worth it? The Brewers, do you think the Brewers think it's worth it to spend prospect capital to get a slight improvement over a third starter that they probably already feel like they have great options? Probably not. I think a bullpen arm or a bat. I mean, how many bats do you really trust to go up in a big spot and give you a quality at bat and a good swing right now? You know, like,
1: well, I love the fact that we've got Andrew Vaughn just hitting the cover off the ball, and somehow they're still platooning Bowers. I mean, getting those guys in the lineup both, can Vaughn play third? I mean, can we pull the trigger on that?
0: No.
1: I mean, is that an option? No, I don't think so either.
0: No.
1: So you need a third baseman with a bat. That is the one extra ingredient in the special sauce that would put us over. And I just, good Lord, I wish we could find it.
0: So I agree.
1: So many good things going on.
0: And it works out well. Like, if they rent a third base bat, they can just tell Hamilton and Ortiz, it's like, hey, look, we like you both. We're trying to win a playoff series here. Hamilton, we like your future, but you know what I mean? It's not like you'd have to displace a Terang or a Pratt who you just paid. Like, third base is a little bit of an opportunity. You could slide in a rental if they wanted to go that way.
1: Yeah, I hope they can find a good rental. I wouldn't mind them spending a decent amount of capital, make the NLCS and even more happen. I'm glad they pulled the trigger on Pratt, and I'm glad he's still hitting. But, God, third base. Just give us a third baseman, and I think we got to really good chance at it this time, man. So thanks again for all you do, and thanks for talking Brewers with us.
0: Yeah, appreciate it. I love baseball talk. We had a guy on from Cincinnati on Bill's show, Mo Egger, just did the two of them just did 10 or 12 minutes on NL Central. I'm like, I just love baseball talk. We'll get back into basketball here in a little bit. And I'd work in some Packers talk, folks. I swear, if there was anything to discuss, because I know there's a lot of you who it's like, we want Packers talk. Folks, if it existed, I would be pulling it out of the ether for you right now. There's just not much. So as soon as we have an opportunity to talk Packers, we will. But a lot of baseball and basketball this week. I like Andrew Vaughn a lot because he's one of the few guys in this lineup right now where I know he's going to go up and give you an at-bat. He's going to settle in. He's going to swing at the right pitches. He's not going to throw the bat head at the ball on a pitch 6 inches outside the zone on the first pitch and hit a soft liner to the first baseman. Like, he's going to get up there and be locked in. Now, he doesn't have the natural ability of Churio or Contreras or Yelich when he's right, or Terang, especially, you know, coming off that hamate injury. But I trust Vaughn to give you an at bat. I think a thing to remember, you know, when we talk about the trade deadline, it's like, well, if they could just get this. And I brought this up to Bill earlier today, too. There is no move.

0: that the Brewers can make where we will all look around and say, all right, now they're on par with the Dodgers. That doesn't exist. They could make three moves and they still wouldn't be on par. They could lay waste to their entire farm system. They'd still be underdogs to the Dodgers in a playoff series. So I think we have to stop chasing. And I'm not saying you're doing this, Andy. I'm actually not saying that any of you are doing this. But we need to stop chasing this scenario. Well, if only the Brewers will go for it, then they'll be on the same talent level as the Dodgers. It doesn't exist. Can't happen. I do wish they had one more at bat on this team that a pitcher would have to work around. You know what I mean? You don't have to work around Yelich right now. Terang slipped. Lefties don't have to work around him. Righties maybe a little. I think Churio's just such an interesting case. He's got a little bit of the thing that Contreras has where it's like, all right, when you want to lock in and put together a really good at bat, you can. But that doesn't seem like it's quite often enough. Contreras, I just need to lock in more often than not. Vaughn will give you a good at bat. Bowers too. Bowers has gotten a little choosy and picky. He's watched a couple too many strikes recently for my liking, but he's been productive. And then the bottom of the order, Pratt's had some nice results, but I don't think he's been a markedly better hitter than the players that he replaced. You're just lacking an offense, which is funny to me. You know, all the baseball analysts on all the shows are like, man, if the Brewers got Skubal, can you imagine? Yeah, I can imagine. I'm basically watching that right now. They got a Skubal-like performance. They actually got better than recent Skubal from Sproat and Woodruff in both of their last appearances. I can imagine what that looks like. I'm mostly seeing it this week and even going back a little farther. Andy, you're right. We do need to show more love to the starting rotation. If you would have told me going into the Red Series, hey, game one, the Brewers are going to get three hits and they're going to go 0-for-6 with runners in scoring position, I said, loss. Game two, if you told me the Brewers were going to get five hits, they're going to leave seven men on and go 0-for-7 with runners in scoring position, I would have said, loss. But Sproat was outstanding. Woodruff was outstanding. Now, yesterday was a little different. I actually tipped my cap to Drouin, if for no other reason than staying locked in a game where it would have been really easy to start to crack a little bit. He battled in a way that we've commended Brandon Woodruff for. Didn't have your best stuff, but knew that the team needed length, and he was able to kind of battle through 4 1/3, 98 pitches, Freddie Peralta level start. But you're absolutely right, Andy, in that the starting rotation deserves a lot of credit, because I don't know that they're winning those games against the Reds if the pitching. Well, I know if their pitching wasn't that dominant against the Reds, they wouldn't have won those games. Look no further than Atlanta last weekend, when their pitchers were still pretty good and they lost because they haven't been able to hit with runners on and runners in scoring position, you know, for the better part of a week and a half now, really going back to middle of last week in the Guardian series. We'll get back into basketball. I think the NBA is having a moment right now. We'll discuss next.
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18: But I think the Minnesota Timberwolves better be careful, because if they don't make the right moves, Anthony Edwards may ask out of there. I think that's something that they have to be mindful of, because, you know, if you're him, you certainly are, you know, it's hurting watching others, you know, get the shine that you know your talent deserves, because the brother's all world, make no mistake, and he is box office. So it is a problem that Minnesota is going to have to fix.
0: Stephen A. Smith, I believe on Tuesday. I think on Tuesday. And I go back to Tuesday to play that sound. Well, it gets us into our next topic, but it also struck me on Tuesday. Welcome back to the Wisco Sports Show. Giannis gets traded. And within 6 hours of sports television time, meaning I believe Giannis was traded Monday night around 11. So the day begins 6 o'clock, 5 o'clock, SportsCenter goes into Get Up, goes into First Take on ESPN. And within, I forget, 6 hours, 4 hours of real television time. So not 4 hours of real world time, but like 4 hours of that daily, you know, television block. We've turned our sights to Minnesota. So Giannis is out of Milwaukee. Now, what about Ant in Minnesota? Now, the Wolves were in on Giannis. They've been sniffing around. They traded for LaMelo Ball this morning. So it's not ridiculous to think, well, the you know, Anthony Edwards and the Wolves, they're needing to keep up with the Joneses in the West to keep Anthony Edwards happy and to keep that thing going, because they've been coming up short. They've either been behind the Nuggets or behind the Spurs or the Thunder. So I'm not saying the coverage is unreasonable. I'm not saying the coverage is unfair. I think fans of smaller market NBA teams always want to act like the people on ESPN are out to get them, which I don't think is true, or at least not true all the time. It is a little funny. It's almost a little too on the nose. It's almost a little too on the nose that Giannis, after years of speculation, finally is traded to a bigger market team, the Miami Heat. And within 4 hours of that sports talk, of that day's sports talk television schedule, we're saying, okay, well, now what's going on in Minnesota with Anthony Edwards? What's going on there? I mean, Minnesota better be careful. Anthony Edwards is going to back out. I'm not saying that there's some agenda from ESPN and the powers that be to try to identify, you know, small market teams with superstars and to try to push those things. I'm not saying that, because I don't believe that. But if I did, that's a nice juicy piece of ammo for me right there, right? There's situations all the time where it's like, I'm not a conspiracy theory person, but if I was, I'd be circling that thing right there. I'd be all over that. I am not someone that thinks that ESPN, big time sports networks, are pushing agendas to try to get NBA stars to larger markets. I think these networks create content and create segments and broadcast topics that get people to watch and that get people to engage. And wouldn't you know it, every time Shams or Brian Windhorst or somebody, you know, 3 years ago goes on ESPN and says, well, what if Giannis could ask out if the Bucks don't do anything? And then what happens? A million people on the internet get all bent out of shape. The national media just wants it. Circulating, sharing, it gets people going. So I don't think these sports networks are pushing and peddling topics to encourage stars like Giannis or like Anthony Edwards to get out of their small market situations. I don't believe that. But man, if I did, that's a nice piece of juicy red meat. I also think that folks at ESPN probably knew that the Wolves were pushing hard to make an acquisition, that they were probably, you know, they tried hard on Giannis. They didn't have the pieces. It didn't make sense. So now they're sniffing around LaMelo Ball. These guys knew that, because Brian Windhorst knows that. And, you know, other super connected NBA reporters at ESPN know that. Now, they can't come out and say that. They can't come out on First Take or on Get Up and say, hey, the Wolves are really concerned about Anthony Edwards maybe looking over the fence this offseason, so they're really pushing hard to try to get something done. They can't come out and say that. What they can come out and say is, man, the Wolves all of a sudden are in an interesting spot behind the Thunder, behind the Spurs in the West, with no clear path of immediate improvement. You know, at what point do they start maybe getting aggressive and making a move to keep Ann healthy? Because it's because they know behind the scenes they're trying to do exactly that. Just like once upon a time, Brian Windhorst said, now, why would the Jazz do that? Brian Windhorst knew they were fixing to swing a big deal, but he couldn't come out and say that. So instead, he'd look at what Utah's done. I would keep my eye on Utah. It was a good television segment. Windhorst knew what was going on, but he can't come out and say it. So that's what I think was going on with Anthony Edwards. We learned this morning that LaMelo Ball is a newest member of the Timberwolves. They shipped Naz Reid and a bunch of picks and swaps down to Charlotte. That's going to be a very good team. Or they should be, at least. They should. I don't know. There's these teams all throughout NBA history. It's like, that team should be ready to go. And then they never get off the ground. But Charlotte does feel, the coach and some of those players, like they should be ready to take a step this year. I think the NBA is having a moment right now. I think Giannis has become boring and stale in Milwaukee, or had become boring and stale in Milwaukee over the last 2 years. Hadn't been out of the first round in forever. Giannis and Dame was never box office like we thought maybe it would be. If I was an NBA fan in California, New York, St. Louis, Houston, Washington, D.C., if I was somewhere else, if I wasn't a Bucks fan, but I loved basketball, I would be interested to watch Giannis somewhere else. I mean, I'm kind of interested to watch Giannis somewhere else, and I'm a friggin' Bucks fan. LaMelo Ball going to Minnesota, that's juicy, that's interesting. Jaylen Brown potentially leaving Boston, they're shopping him. That's potentially very, very juicy, very interesting. I think the NBA is having a nice little moment right now. I think the NBA is having a really good week, which I know coming from a Bucks fan seems contradictory, but I think it's good for the league, good for fans. I think it might even be more interesting for me, and I'm a Bucks fan. Watching Giannis somewhere else, that's intriguing to me. That's interesting to me. Take a call here. 608-321-1670, West Coast Sports Show. Who's this?
7: Ridge Runner, Mark. How are we doing, sir?
0: I am just outstanding, Ridge Runner. How about yourself?
7: Excellent. Doing great. Doing great. So, in the past, even up to most recent, tinfoil hat saying the national media actively trying to push their agenda and push
0: Yes. Ridge Runner, I'm losing you. Are you in a bad spot? Hey, Ridge Runner, I'm gonna put you on hold for just a sec. I'm gonna come back to you. Maybe you drive for a minute here and it gets you in a better spot. But you're probably up on the ridge, as is your name. I don't know what you were saying there about the national media. I'm gonna come back to you. To reiterate my point, I don't think the national media pushes certain agendas. I think they push topics that get people riled up. And the Giannis thing got people riled up, or Anthony Edwards, that gets people riled up, right? Now, Stephen A. Smith has been like really on the note. Like, he did a segment on his podcast about how if I was Tyler Hero and I got traded to Milwaukee, I'd just retire after being in Miami. It's like, okay, now you're just kind of being a prick. Stephen A. Smith, I've done this take before. Stephen A. Smith just seems miserable all the time. He just seems like, it's time to clock in at work today and be a miserable prick about everything. Like, that's just Stephen A. Smith's morning routine. I don't really get it. So he's kind of his own thing. I don't think they push narratives. I think they push topics that get people riled up. And sometimes those two things coincide. Ridge Runner, are you in a better spot?
7: I don't know. Am I? Can you hear me?
0: You sound much better now. Yep, I got you.
7: Oh, fantastic. So I don't know that they're pushing the agenda, but they certainly like it, which is why they talk about it
0: sure.
7: a lot. And that can be boring after a while. I'll take because it gets butts in the seat, so to speak. But I've been thinking about Giannis and him leaving the Bucks, and I would always say, you know, I'm just
0: Ridge Runner, man. Ridge Runner, I'm gonna let you go. I don't know where the hell you are, Ridge Runner, Mark. I'll follow up on the only point that I was able to make out. I'll talk to you tomorrow, Ridge Runner. Call back tomorrow. I'll follow up on the only point I was able to make. I think it's good for business. I think anytime there's a big trade, no matter where the trade is, it's good for business. I watched Get Up the other morning. I watched SportsCenter the other morning because I wanted to hear what Windhorst had to say or McMahon. So trades in general, movement in general, breaking news in general is just good for the sports media landscape. I don't even know that it's that the player is going to a big market, although I think that helps. I just think developments, movement in general, it's good for the networks, it's good for the league, as is kind of my point. I think LaMelo moving is good for the league, good for the fan, the average fan. Same with Giannis. If Jaylen Brown moves, much of the same, because I think the Celtics have gotten a little boring too. Line number two, Wisco Sports Show. Who's this?
19: Hey, it's Uncle Packer.
0: Good evening, Uncle Packer.
19: You know, good evening. I'm ready for basketball to go away until it starts next year.
0: Yes, sir.
19: I'm going to see what happens. The same thing with like Badger football. You know, it's hard to keep track of who's coming in, the quarterback and stuff. We'll see what happens. But I had this thought. I went to all three of the games when the Brewers played the Twins in Minnesota, and I was so proud of my Brewers fandom. Everybody, it was at times the Let's Go Brewers was like way louder than the Twins.
0: Yeah.
19: And 5 years ago, I went to a Cubs Brewers game in Milwaukee, and that was bad. And I'm hoping this weekend the Brewers fans show up and just scream the Cubs out of town. I'm hoping we got them there. What do you think? Do you think we're going to be showing up and force?
0: I think in every situation, Uncle Packer, I'm going to get to one more caller, so I'm going to let you go. Appreciate it. I think with Brewers Cubs fandom, you will just hear the crowd of whichever team is winning. You know what I mean? So if the Brewers and the Cubs are playing tomorrow night and the Brewers are winning, it's going to sound like the Brewers, oh, there's more Brewers fans here tonight. Or if the Cubs are pouring it on, you say, wow, Cubs fans took over. That's unacceptable. We can't have that. It's just you're going to hear whoever's winning. It'll be a good mix. I would imagine still the majority will probably be Brewers fans. I don't know, 60-40, whatever. I haven't gone to a Brewers-Cubs game in 2 years, so I don't have a great frame of reference. You'll hear the crowd of the team that's winning. And even down at Wrigley, to a lesser extent, it's less dramatic, but you'll hear a lot of Brewers fans at Wrigley, too, if the Brewers are pouring it on. Lesser so, but you'll still hear a good Brewers contingent. Wisco Sports Show, who's this?
20: Hey, Grant. You know what today is?
0: Coyote Mike, today is the Brewers off day.
20: It's the 150th anniversary of Custer's last stand.
0: Of course.
20: And yes. It's my birthday.
0: Oh, happy birthday, Coyote Mike.
20: I just wanted to call in and check with you. I think Uncle Packer is right there. I think the Brewer fans are going to come out smoking tomorrow night, and they're going to carry it all the way through the weekend. And I'm with you on Yelich. I've just come not to expect anything out of him anymore, even when he gets hot.
0: Yeah.
20: You know, the other night he was up there and 1-2-3 strikes out. So.
0: Oh, it's bad.
20: But I just wanted to call and check in. I'm out riding my bike out in Coyote Country here. So.
0: Well, bike safely.
20: Hope you're doing well, Grant.
0: You as well, Coyote Mike. Happy birthday. You know what today is? It's the 150th. I was like, that was the next thing on my list. That was going to be my next guest. General Custer's last stand. Yelich is hitting 139 over the last 2 weeks. However, get a pen, write it down. He's hitting a home run this week against the Cubs because he's a Patriot and because he's still a great Brewer. But that's a problem because he can't be hitting leadoff right now. He strikes out more than ever before in his career, and he's walking less than ever before in his career. He can't hit leadoff, but he definitely can't hit 2-3-4. So are we talking about a bottom half of the order hitter? And also, he's not Reese Hoskins. He shouldn't be DHing at all with offense like that. It's a tricky spot. The Brewers are going to have to figure it out. Final segment of your thoughts off the text line, your comments on the live stream, and a brief thought on Summerfest, of which I will be attending tomorrow night. We'll wrap up with that next.
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27: Traffic is calming down and clearing out on the interstates, but there's still some congestion on the westbound Beltline at Todd Drive and Seminole Highway. Brake lights on southbound Northport Drive at Knutson Drive, Verona Road approaching the Beltline, and in the construction zone on John Nolan. No crashes or delays now, just traffic light and construction congestion downtown on East Wash, Capitol Square, and campus. Peak traffic is winding down now, and there really aren't too many other slow spots, but you might still see brake lights on northbound Stoughton Road at East Buckeye and where University 12 and 14 meet in Middleton. With your zone traffic, I'm Stacy Kay.
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3: Minnesota, this is a move to get Ant Edwards the kind of backcourt running mate that he needs. Ant Edwards was a guy that people, after Giannis getting traded, were like, is this the next star player to be traded? He has watched Karl-Anthony Towns go to New York in a trade that ended up not working out and win a championship. Where is his mind, his head at? He's tired of being double-teamed. They get him a dynamic scorer in the backcourt. You throw a double-team in Ant Edwards with LaMelo Ball on the court, you are playing with fire. LaMelo will drop 10 three-pointers on you in the blink of an eye. And so this is what their move is. To accomplish this, they are basically emptying their coffers. They are giving up, because this is going to end up sort of combining with the Julius Randle deal. They're trading two of their three best big men. Okay, in a Western Conference where everybody's getting bigger, they're trading big for small here, you know, including Randle and Naz Reid, who's an incredibly highly respected and valued player, to Charlotte.
4: Right.
3: To get this deal done, they have to grease it with the one first-round pick they've got left and three pick swaps.
0: A little bit from Brian Windhorst on the trade of LaMelo Ball. That's fun. I think the NBA is having a good week. Some interesting players moving around. Good shakeup. Jaylen Brown. Seems like that thing could kind of persist throughout the summer. The Celtics might be shopping him. I think it'd be good for the average NBA fan around the country. See Jaylen Brown in a new home as well. Tomorrow, I cut some sound for it tonight. We just never got to it. I want to talk about what's going on with the Mets. They're a catastrophe. Ken Rosenthal in foul territory today, giving an impassioned defense of David Stearns. And I'll just read the tweet here. It says Mets fans calling for David Stearns should be Mets fans calling for David Stearns to be fired should be careful what they wish for, says Ken Rosenthal. Quote, the sport isn't exactly teeming with GM types. I would argue that baseball more than any other league is teeming with GM types. And I will pass along a quote that Bill has shared about something that he was told at the end of the Favre era. You can't move on from Favre. And this person in the Packers organization, I've always loved this quote, said, we can lose with anyone. And I would say that about the Mets and David Stearns. They can lose like this with anyone running the team. You better be careful. What? Did they bring in someone who puts together one of the worst baseball teams I've ever seen at that payroll? Yeah. So we'll get into that tomorrow. That'll be a fun topic for Friday. I'm also going to Summerfest tomorrow night. I have wedding festivities, rehearsal dinner in Milwaukee to attend, and then I will be going. Now I'll be live. We'll be on full show tomorrow. And then I'm going to sneak down to Summerfest. Marcus King Band playing tomorrow night. I am prepared to be disappointed, which is not an attitude I like people to have. You should go in every concert with an open mind. I just love the Marcus King Band and those first two albums so much. That Black and Gold one, the first one. And then I think the red one, I think it's called Carolina Confessions. I have both on vinyl.
4: Flex.
0: I think they're incredible. Both of them are. But Marcus King, we've got the whole Black Keys thing now. We've got Dan. It's like Jimmy Haslam buying a sports team. Dan Arbaugh's producing your album. Oh, great. It's the same with Jack Antonoff, by the way. Taylor Swift needs to not do albums with Jack Antonoff anymore. Not that I care because I'm not a Swiftie, but I just, you know, I can be unbiased as an outsider. She needs to stop doing that. I'm worried that I'm going to be let down by the Marcus King Band tomorrow night. Whatever. I got the tickets for free. My dad found some tickets. Appreciate it. Love you, Dad. So it's whatever. I just know that I think I'm going to be disappointed, but it'll be a good time because Summerfest is a ball. I love Summerfest. Now, apparently, Justin does not like Summerfest. If you miss Justin Garcia in the first hour, he's out on Summerfest. I think, by the way, anybody who lives in Milwaukee says, the old format, they need to go back to the old format. No. I think this is yet another way, I say this lovingly, of the Milwaukee people, the Milwaukee folks, feeling like they are superior in Milwaukee and we know better and we're going to exclude the rest of the state. And I think that's deep down, that's why people complain about the format, is because Milwaukee is less of their thing now with this format. It's more of everybody's thing. You know, put it in the same bucket as the uproar to the Wisco jerseys. Sorry, love Milwaukee, mean it. I'll be there tomorrow. Looking forward to it. Have an excellent night. Enjoy the night off from the Brewers. I'll talk to you tomorrow for Never Miss a Friday Show.
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0: Hollywood One Sports. He's Brett Evans.
1: 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Fun first hour. It flew by as it seemingly always does. A little pat on the back there. I think we do a pretty damn good job. But Brad and I got into it on the LaMelo Ball blockbuster trade. We both think this is going to spell disaster for the Minnesota Timberwolves, who now are trying to go for it and push themselves into the championship conversation by pairing Anthony Edwards with LaMelo Ball, who I think is a losing player. And Brad and I think both think that the Charlotte Hornets will be better off because of this trade in the very near future. We also did Let's Go Streaking, in case you missed it. Brad broke Monty's record last night, 15 correct picks in a row of a player that he thinks is going to get a hit. He's looking to make it 16 tonight. He's going with J.J. Weatherholt. And that Cardinals game, by the way, is starting in the next 45 minutes as they take on the Arizona Diamondbacks. So we'll be following J.J. Weatherholt to see if Brad can make it 16 in a row. But you want to weigh in on the show? Our talking text line is 310-840-4910. That's 310-840-4910. 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Brad, I know that you've got to be loving what is happening at Citi Field here the last couple of nights with your Chicago Cubbies just absolutely obliterating and embarrassing the New York Mets. Yeah. And we'll get to the Cubbies, and we'll get to your guy Dansby Swanson. But, I mean, right now, the top headline in all of baseball is just how much of a disaster the New York Mets continue to be. Let us remind you, highest payroll. I know the Dodgers, the deferred contracts. The Mets have the highest payroll in all of baseball. Historically record-setting payrolls the last 2 years when you take the average. And the Mets right now, we're a week away from the 4th of July. They are 34-46. They're 12 games under 500. They can't hit. They can't pitch. They can't play defense. Six errors in the game last night in the game two of the doubleheader, Brad. I mean, this organization could not be more of a laughing stock if they tried. You have the crowd at Citi Field chanting Pete Alonso, who the Mets basically let walk and said, we're not even bringing you back. They'd be dying to have Pete Alonso on the team right now. And I don't care if Alonso's having a mediocre season or a less than average season with Baltimore. The Mets, they can't do anything right. It's so bad, they literally traded David Peterson and just told him to switch dugouts after the game last night. They traded him to your Cubbies. And on top of that, they put another player, Marcus Semien, on the IL after the loss. Gary Cohen, who is a tremendous broadcaster, basically ripped the team to shreds on the broadcast, and they deserve it because they are a pitiful joke of a baseball team right now.
2: Yeah, I don't know what the injury was to Marcus Semien, but it had to do something with his head because he was responsible for two of those disastrous errors in that six-error game last night. I watched it live on Marquee, and I was laughing. I'm sitting there on the couch with my wife, and I'm like, Little League teams are better defensively than this. Like, they were botching routine, simple plays that they have made hundreds, if not thousands of times in their baseball careers. And it was contagious. It really was mind-blowing. The gross ineptitude witnessed last night. Mr. Met was probably popping stitches, just in disgust at what was unfolding there on the field. The first game was an absolute riot. I don't know if you saw some of the highlights last night, but it was a day-night doubleheader. A makeup. And, generally speaking, you're going to have a light crowd in attendance for the first game during the day, during, the week, people work, yada, yada, yada. There was nobody there. There might have been max of like 5,000 New York Mets fans. And what was hilarious was the Norwegians were in town because of the World Cup. And many of them, you know, they've never watched baseball or been to a baseball game before. So they showed up, a massive swarm of Norwegians in right field, all dressed with a Norwegian flag, you know, emblazoned across their chests and a t-shirt. They're drinking out there. They're, you know, having all kinds of chants and line dances and everything else. You could hear them throughout the entire broadcast. That was the only saving grace. And even the Norwegians were just like, this team stinks after about 6.5 innings. And they just like peaced out. I think by the end of the game, there was only like maybe 10 or 15 max Norwegians out there. Were hundreds in the stands. We're like, ah, we're in New York City. Let's go to Manhattan. Let's find various watering holes and let's have some fun instead of watching this downtrodden product. So, I mean, the Mets are an absolute punchline right now. You look over the last couple of weeks. Now, offensively, they've been decent. Number 7 in WRC plus over that stretch, but they had the second worst ERA of any team in Major League Baseball over the last 2 weeks, 6+ ERA. Now, they did trade David Peterson, who has been really a bad mark, a black eye on that starting rotation. 6+ ERA. Cubs are in desperation mode right now to try to find some arms that can at least give them 5 innings, couple of warm bodies. So, you know, they trade a 10th rated prospect for him, is having a decent season in the minors. But, you know, essentially it's like a snow cone machine for a guy historically has been pretty good. And maybe they can, you know, rectify and remedy his issues and turn his season around. And he can actually be a suitable back end of the rotation starter for the Cubs because they desperately need one right now, given the rash of injuries they're suffering from. But, I mean, the Mets are just a joke. Those hurts. You know, the big question now, Pat, is, who is on the trading block? And we're going to see Freddy Peralta tonight. And the rumor mill has been spinning about madly, wildly the last about month or so that maybe he could re-team with his former manager in Milwaukee, that being Craig Counsell, the current manager of Chicago Cubs. So maybe he pulls a David Peterson and like say after the third inning, he's like, you know what? I don't have my A stuff. We stink as a franchise. Hey, Craig, take me. I'm coming over. Walks off the field, not in the Mets dugout, but in the Cubs dugout in protest that I'm not budging until you trade me.
1: Yeah, I mean, he should. I mean, there's no reason for him to still be on this team for another couple of weeks. I don't care if the trade deadline is not for another month. Just get him somewhere and get something back in return. There's no point in wait. Honestly, the longer the Mets wait, the lower he might bring his value because he stinks right now.
2: Yeah.
1: He can't get anybody.
2: He does.
1: He flat out stinks. I saw somebody tweet one of his last outings that Freddy Peralta put up a triple double. And I was like, oh, what is a triple double? 10 hits, 10 runs, 10 earned runs allowed in 2 2/3 innings against the Phillies. I mean, how much worse? How much worse could you possibly be? This guy's one of the best pitchers in baseball in the National League the last couple of years. It's like everything the Mets touch turns to crap for a lack of, you know, not getting the FCC to find us here. Everything the Mets touch turns to crap, Brad. And it's so shocking to me that they just refuse to fire manager Carlos Mendoza, and they refuse to fire the guy who is really directly responsible for all of this. The boy genius, David Stearns, who just built such a great baseball team in Milwaukee, and he would have been able to do it again with the Mets, with or without the backing of one of the richest men on the planet, and Steve Cohen. But David Stearns has found a way to fail 3 different times with trying to build 3 separate teams in the span of the last 3 years. And really, you can't take away 2024 from the Mets. You never can. But like the Mets already had their miracle, Brad, right? Remember when they were so bad in the beginning of the season and then they brought out Grimace and they saved their season and they get all the way to the NLCS. Yeah. Like you already used that bullet. Last year, you built the largest payroll in the history of baseball and you failed to make the playoffs when all you had to do was win 84 games and you lost out to the Cincinnati Reds. And now in 2026, with once again the biggest payroll in baseball, the Mets are 12 games under 500. You mentioned it, the second worst pitching staff in all of baseball. 3 games separate them and the worst team in the National League, the Colorado Rockies. And for Steve Cohen, who has built a reputation upon being such a ruthless financier, a ruthless investor, a ruthless businessman, and a guy that wants to win and laid out a five-year plan to win the World Series before this season began, said, well, reaching the playoffs really isn't the baseline goal, and is refusing, seemingly refusing, to fire or hold anybody accountable for what is one of the biggest disgraces in the history of baseball. The amount of talent on this team, on paper, and the amount of money poured into this team. They're a joke, and they're like the Cirque du Soleil. They bring out new tricks each night. How can we get worse? How can we get more embarrassing? Last night it was 6 errors in one game. I mean, what is happening? And David Stearns is just going to get to trade off assets. And oh, but that Mets farm system. Oh boy, David Stearns is building something special with that farm system. I mean, can we take the piggies and the cows off the farm and put them in City Field, because it couldn't be worse than the product they're putting out on a nightly basis right now. They're horrible.
2: Yes, they are. And you mentioned Cirque du Soleil. I think the only act in that circus is a bunch of Bozo the Clowns. That's really what they are. And the Cubs are just proving it, man. So here's the good news. Let's go ahead and spin this for the Cubs. And this game is about to get underway. PCA stepping to the dish right now. We're going to see if he continues to wield a fiery stick. I mean, he has been the hottest of hottest hitters in the known galaxy right now. But Dansby Swanson last night, that was mesmerizing. You know, he has been a front seat passenger on the Circle Bus all song. Cubs fans are like, please deal him. He's a major drag on a roster. He's killing us right now. The glove's still reliable. Still one of the better defensive shortstops in the game. But he's been, oh my gosh, a leadoff single for PCA right there. Off the bat, baby. We're streaking already. I absolutely love it. Freddie Peralta, he might just, lay down and die tonight and lower the price tag in a deal with the Cubs. Maybe he gets dealt tonight. Maybe again he gets dealt mid-game. That would be splendid and spectacular as a Cubs fan. But Dansby Swanson, you know, a guy has been down in the 9-hole, the subject of a lot of trade rumors, but, you know, a major drag on the organization's big, fat contract. And you look at the advanced data, it's truly not that bad. I mean, he just exploded. 11 RBI in that doubleheader. He had a grand salami, had another 3-run homer, had, I think, an RBI or 2 RBI triple. Like, he just kept stacking and racking total bases and hits and RBI in the process. The all-time record is shared by a pair of guys, a Pirate in 1972, had 13 RBI and out of the St. Louis Kings. That's the MLB record.
1: Brad, let me just jump
2: Swanson
1: in.
2: Swanson, over the last five games, holds the...
1: Yeah, let me jump in, Brad, because I think you're having some technical difficulties, and just get a quick refresh there, because you're chopping up real bad. But so Brad is obviously talking about Dansby Swanson, who even the Mets have managed to make him look like Barry Bonds. The Mets have managed to make Dansby Swanson look like Babe Ruth right now. Brad was talking about what he did in the day-night doubleheader, a grand slam, a triple, 5 total hits, 11 RBIs. He's now over the Mendoza line and basically set the franchise record for the RBIs for the Cubs in a doubleheader. And not only are the Mets, they can't get out of their own way, but now they're making players that have been terrible this season, Dansby Swanson, they're making them look like Babe Ruth. And like you said, to spin this forward for your Cubbies, they're dealing with all these injuries. We detailed it yesterday, Brad, but and that's why I don't want to hear the excuses for the Mets. Oh, well, Lindor and Soto have only played in 9 games together. And when Lindor was hurt, Soto was playing, and Soto gets hurt when Lindor comes back, and now they're both hurt, Lindor just comes back, and then Soto's now hurt again, not in the lineup tonight. Like, I don't want to hear excuses. The Cubs basically have 3 pitchers to their name right now, and the Chicago Cubbies are 43-37. The Mets, there's no excuses for the Mets, but yeah, Brad, as you were saying, I mean, Dansby Swanson. I mean, if the Norwegians, you mentioned, you know, they're basically doing the conga line in the stands as the Mets are getting pummeled by the Cubbies. They would think that Dansby Swanson is probably the greatest baseball player on earth.
2: By the way, update, Paul Goldschmidt double in his first at bat. We're 2-for-2 already, baby. Outstanding. Guys, just murdering lefties. That's the formula for Paul Goldschmidt. Remember that, America. Remember that, sports bettors. Anytime Paul Goldschmidt lines up against an LHP, he smashes that southpaw. So keep that in mind in all your betting this summer. Getting back to Dansby Swanson. Again, last five games, he's got 18 RBIs. That is a Major League Baseball record. The underlying data has not been terrible for him. His ISO right now is at 183. That's his highest in his four-year stint with the Chicago Cubs. Last time at an ISO that high, you got to go back to 2021 with the Atlanta Braves. So maybe he's turning things around. Maybe he is truly broken out of this slump and will steadily rise up the lineup. Now, the Cubs got so many issues. We talked about it last night with the staff. Nobody is healthy, though Matthew Boyd is back on the bump tonight. I know Eric Cabrera is back on the injured list. It sounds like Ben Brown may be done for the season now with his neck issues, which really amplified in severity over the last 24 hours. So, you know, the Jameson Taillon's on the IL. Cade Horton, of course, is done for the season with Tommy John. The list goes on and on. Number of relievers also hurts. But, you know, if the starting pitching could just be slightly below average, knowing the firepower the Cubs are back offensively, maybe they can weather this storm, make a trade. Maybe Peterson could be respectable in his new threads and digs and somehow, some way, make the postseason and maybe challenge the Milwaukee Brewers. I don't think they're going to catch them, but at least challenge them there in the NL Central. So, again, 0-0 right now at Citi Field, a PCA on first base, though two outs in the top of the first inning, Cubs and Mets. And, yeah, the Metropolitans, yeah, just fire them into the sun. They're terrible.
1: Brett, let me ask you this. Does the fact that I know it's David Peterson and yeah, he's had a terrible year, but he's proven in the recent, just very recent years for the Mets that he could be a viable starting pitcher, a viable lefty. He's had some really good moments in the past. It's not a tectonic plate shifting move for the Cubs, but the fact that Jed Hoyer is at least making some moves already, does that give you confidence that maybe a big trade for a Freddie Peralta or a big trade for Sandy Alcantara, does that give you confidence more than it, you know, did 24 hours ago, 48 hours ago, that maybe another big trade like that is coming or not really?
2: Look, he's working the phones. There's no question about it, no doubt about it. Can he find the right move? We got an Alcantara of our own, and Kevin Alcantara is one of the top prospects of the organization who they could dangle in a deal. He's expendable. Maybe a Pedro Martinez, who's up right now with a major league club, very talented second baseman who's got a lot of pop at his bat. Maybe they dangle him in a deal. I want Joe Ryan of the Minnesota Twins. Went 6 strong in last night, had a rough beginning in that game against the LA Dodgers, gave up 4 earned runs, but was able to turn things around, at least put up a respectable, though not a quality start in that effort. That guy just goes out and gives you 6-7 innings every time he toes the rubber. That's exactly what the Cubs need. The problem with Alcantara is Miami's actually decent. They're firmly in the conversation for the wild card racing NL. That's a really good team. And he's the definition of an innings eater is exactly what the Cubs need. But I'm not, 100% certain that Miami is willing to wheel and deal him. There are a lot of people throw around Zach Gallen. Zach Gallen is done. He is roasty. He is toasty. He is washed. I want nothing to do with him. Joe Ryan is at the top of the list. And, I thought Logan Webb of the San Francisco Giants was going to be available. But the front office has already come out and said this week they are not looking to deal Logan Webb. So could be Freddie Peralta, could be Joe Ryan. Those are the top two on my wish list. And I think Jed Hoyer will work the phones. Maybe something's coming down the chute. It's far from a guarantee, but it's not completely off the table.
1: 310-840-4910. Do you think the Cubs are maybe itching towards a big trade for a starting pitcher despite all the injuries, the litany of injuries that they continue to face? Craig Counsell was on Mully and Hall on 104.3 The Score, our sister station in Chicago that we are on almost every single night. Talking about Ben Brown, it's the same injury, neck injury that he had a couple of years ago that cost him half a season, so not good news there. But you got David Peterson in the fold. Do you get that big trade in the next couple of weeks to improve this injury-riddled starting rotation. And then any and all comments you have about the New York Mets, if you've been paying any attention to them, if you're not a diehard baseball fan and you're thinking to yourself, how could this team be that bad? Any comments in general about the New York Mets, we'll take them because they're a laughing stock. 310-840-4910. When we come back, we got some more baseball news to get to you, including something about Sandy Alcantara. He was good. Something about the Marlins wasn't so good. We'll explain when we come back. And also, the Phillies might catch the Braves before the All-Star break. 310-840-4910. He's Brad Evans. I'm Pat Boyle. This is BetMGM tonight on Westwood One Sports.
3: The NFL has decided Brendan Sorsby will not be entering the league this season. The quarterback will now have to focus on next year's draft in a potentially loaded class, including Arch Manning and Dante Moore. Westwood One Sports.
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14: Here's your 96.7 FM, 1670 AM, The Zone weatherology forecast. Partly cloudy tonight with a slight chance for isolated thunderstorms. Lows around 56. Winds out of the east, 5 to 10 miles an hour. 73 tomorrow. 56 tomorrow night. Turning warmer Saturday and Sunday with highs from the upper 70s to the mid 80s. Slight chance of rain showers Sunday. Right now, 75. I'm staff meteorologist Megan Mulford on The Zone.
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1: All right, welcome on back. BetMGM Tonight, Westwood One Sports. He's Brad Evans. I'm Pat Boyle. And the phone number to join the show is 310-840-4910. You could call, you could text 310-840-4910. Brad, before we talk some more baseball, what's going on with your Cubbies here? Still scoreless in Queens?
2: Yes, Matthew Boyd has been wheeling and dealing. I think he's already got two or three strikeouts two Ks to begin the game, but he just walked Juan Soto, who is back in the lineup. So after just dancing on the graves of the New York Mets, a bit of good news. Juan Soto is at least healthy and back in the starting lineup, but the Mets are still rubbish, but so far deadlocked at donuts right now at Citi Field.
1: Nice. Well, the Yankees are beaten up. Well, not beaten up, but they've already gotten two Connelly early and the Red Sox in Fenway. Beginning of a four-game set. And if you feel like that rivalry has lost some juice, well, yes, it absolutely has. This is not new. And it doesn't help that the Red Sox are god-awful and 14 games under 500. But the Yanks are already up 1-0. Jason Dominguez with an RBI single. And my guy, Cy Young. You might better know him as Cam Schlittler, is on the mound tonight for the New York Yankees. So they lead the Red Sox in Fenway 1-0. Brad, you mentioned this in the break, maybe the most surprising scoreline of all so far tonight is the Nationals leading the Phillies 4-0 because Christopher Sanchez has gotten touched up here. Gave up four runs in the first inning, including four hits? All four of them earned. His ERA is now 2.1 on the season. So Sanchez, he's actually given up an earned run in five straight starts now. Remember after he went on that incredible, nearly record-setting streak? Well, he did break the Phillies franchise record, but came close to Oral Hershiser's Major League Baseball record. And since then, he's actually given up it sounds crazy. Like this is like to expect him to continue to pitch like God, but he's given up earned runs now at five straight starts. He gave up four earned runs against Milwaukee two starts ago, and he's given up four earned runs already. So Christopher Sanchez may be coming back down to earth just a little bit. As Brad, we've been talking for weeks about just how wide open this NL Cy Young race is going to be. So Sanchez getting worked early on in DC.
2: Yeah, and we'll just have to see what the adjustment on the odds is in that market. I mean, the Miz has been the shiz. Jacob Mizorowski is going to be going against the Cubs, I believe, to start the series coming up. I mean, he's a man of beat. He's minus money right now at BetMGM to win the NL Cy Young. He's been at times untouchable. And you and I have said this. If somebody's going to throw a perfect game this season, the only Jacob Mizorowski is going to be that dude. I really do. I think he's got a shot to throw a perfect game, a strong shot to throw a no-no. His stuff is just unreal. The movement on the fastball that usually clocks at 103, sometimes hits like 104, 105. That's outrageous. And the slider just falls off the table. You cannot adjust to it in real time with the movement, the sharp action, and the speed of his stuff. I mean, he's the most dominant pitcher currently in the MLB game, and I will fight anybody who disagrees.
1: Yeah, remember last year when people were all up in arms about him getting

0: Invited to the All-Star game to pitch one inning because he had only started like four times in his baseball career. I would love to see what those people are saying now.
1: Well, there was an argument against that because the sample size was so limited. And I thought it was dumb that they automatically gave him that appearance. Now, did he have the stuff? Absolutely. Did we know he was going to be a certifiable ace? A lot of people truly believed it, but I just didn't think he had the proper qualifications to be an all-star. And I'm going to stick to my guns. I'm not going to budge off that statement from last year, though a lot of people, maybe you're one that would vehemently disagree with that perspective.
0: All right. So I didn't even know that you felt that way, Brad. So, I mean,
1: yeah,
0: I thought at the time, and I said on my prior, you know, my previous iteration of my show, I was like, well, what, like, who cares? It's an exhibition game. It doesn't mean anything anymore. The kid's got talent. He's an up and coming game. Everybody complains. Baseball fans, I feel like, unilaterally complain that the game does not do enough to market its young stars. And this was a prime opportunity where they did it. And I felt like it was blowback. Oh, he doesn't deserve it. He's pitched in four games. He's one of the top prospects in baseball. You get a chance to see the kid pitch an inning and light up the radar gun, which he did. And now look where we are just a year later. So I always thought that, I mean, I get it if you're a purist, but again, what, the All-Star game is not pure anymore. It doesn't matter. It doesn't determine who gets home field advantage in the World Series.
1: Okay, well, we'll agree to disagree. I just thought there were more deserving candidates of the All-Star team, and it does mean something because, you know, it's something, it's an accolade, it's an honor that people earn. And if you go to the Wikipedia page, you say, oh, this guy was a five-time All-Star. You know, when the Hall of Fame voting comes around, that becomes part of the equation, part of the story of that player's career. So, yes, it is substantive, it is meaningful. And I thought Mizorowski just got it because of the prospect status, not what he had really truly accomplished at the big league level.
0: Okay. And that's fair. But yeah, we will agree to disagree. Somebody that in prior years, there was no doubt about his all-star credentials, Sandy Alcantara. And in the last couple of years, the ERA, he hasn't been great, but he's been durable. And you know that greatness is still there. And maybe it's just waiting for a team that's a World Series contender to unlock it. Sandy Alcantara is 30 years old. And this season, he's okay. He's got an 8-4 record. He's got an ERA of 4.01. But he's got 81 strikeouts so far in 110 innings. Not the strikeout artist that he used to be. But again, it's a guy that usually throws a ton of strikes. And he's a reliable starting pitcher that can help out any kind of contending team. Well, not only that, Brad, as the Cubs or you and Cubs fans are debating whether or not you should make a trade for Sandy Alcantara and other teams that are starting pitcher needy will do the same. Well, here's the problem. The Marlins are actually halfway decent. They're 42-39.
1: Yeah, they are.
0: But last night, if this doesn't want to make Sandy Alcantara get a trade out of Miami, I don't know what will. He became the franchise leader in strikeouts last night, over 1,000 of them. You know what the issue is here, Brad? Nobody had any clue. Well, nobody that mattered had any clue. Seemingly nobody in the press box, nobody working the video board, and the fans, all 800 of them in the ballpark. Like, Sandy Alcantara became the franchise leader in strikeouts, and it took him a solid minute for anybody to realize what the hell was going on. Finally, like, the Marlins players in the dugouts were like, everybody clap. Please clap. He just became the strikeout leader, and finally Sandy Alcantara stepped off the mound and he gave like a hat tip, and it was like nobody was even like, if you got a rousing standing ovation, yes, like Sandy Alcantara had to preemptively take off his hat and thank you to the fans that had no idea what the hell was going on because nobody in the ballpark had any idea what was going on. And the Marlins broadcast, they're, you know, again, they're trying to be as professional as possible, but they're basically like, well, what the hell is it? What organization is this? The guy just became the all-time strikeout king in Marlins history, and it took the people who should be running the show and putting that up on the video board nearly 2 minutes to freaking realize it. I mean, geez.
1: Yeah, that's embarrassing. There's no question about it. Put some damn respect on Sandy Alcantara's name and a guy that's going to be maybe a hot name on the trade market when it opens up and later on in July. He's got a 2.51 ERA in his last three. He did have a rough start to the season, but he's back to his innings, eatings kind of way. I mean, and he's a guy that goes out there, gets you six, seven, sometimes eight strong. You know, the K per nine, a little bit down this year. The walks per nine, slightly up. But you look at the hard contact rate, still relatively low. A guy that gets a lot of, you know, ground ball outs on a start-in, start-out basis. Yeah, I mean, the Marlins are good. You know, they're above 500. They're very much in the wild card conversation, and nobody gives a damn. Nobody gives a flying you-know-what in that part of the country going and see a Marlins baseball game. And I think it's outrageous. I think it's criminal. I think it's disgusting. If I were the ownership, I would, you know, think about, oh, maybe we should move to, let's say, Nashville. We know the Chicago White Sox, Jerry Reinsdorf was debating maybe move the White Sox to that part of the country, but they need to go to a different zip code where people or baseball fans, people would appreciate going to the ballpark. I mean, it's like a capacity crowd of 500, seemingly every homestand. That team deserves better. Sandy Alcantara deserves better. And how about Otto Lopez? Guy's been like, what, 350 on the season. He just continues to rake. He's practically automatic. We should be taking him every night in the MLB streaking game. He's that good.
0: Yeah, he really is. He's elite. And again, the Marlins, they're in a playoff spot. They're contending right now. So that really kind of makes it a little bit more puzzling as to whether or not the Marlins are going to deal him. And I don't think they are, Brad. I don't think they will. Because
1: probably not.
0: It's not like probably he's not got an expiring contract. They've got a $21 million club option for him next year. Of course, we have to keep saying this. We don't know if there's going to be baseball next year. It doesn't look like it. And so why should the Marlins trade him? Why should they trade him? They can exercise the club option. If there's no baseball, we'll see what the hell happens. Like, do the contracts just then resume? Like, do you basically count 2026 as if it doesn't happen if we don't have baseball? And the Marlins will say, all right, we'll just have him for 2027. Maybe we could trade him then. But hey, we're building a halfway decent team right here. Why are we going to get rid of him if we don't have to? And so I don't know if I had to make a prediction right now. We're just over a month away from that. I don't think Sandy Alcantara is getting dealt, but if I were him, I sure as hell would want to, because the fan base and the organization seemingly don't give a damn about you.
1: Yeah, they certainly don't. The only saving grace, and we've talked about this a long time ago at the beginning of the season. Remember we were talking about MLB ballpark foods and some of the new items that the chefs at the various venues are rolling out? And I don't know if you remember what the Marlins were offering that was brand new on the menu. Remember the machete taco?
0: Oh, yeah.
1: That thing was badass, man. And I would absolutely murder. I would destroy. I would clog every artery in my body taking down one of those bad boys with an ice cold, delicious beer as a pairing and watch a very good Miami Marlins team. Even if Sandy Alcantara wasn't on the bump, and somebody that was rubbish was with like a 5+ ERA, but they have a few of those pitchers on that roster. That's the only reason why maybe some of the fans are showing up for one of those outstanding machete tacos instead of the product on the field, which is awfully good.
0: Yeah. Man, I'm thinking back now to right before the season began and we previewed all the best new ballpark foods. Oh, baby, I'm getting hungry. Just thinking that machete, man. I'll tell you what, if there's anything to convince you to go to a Marlins game, and there ain't much. I mean, unless you're a diehard baseball fan, and you're saying, hey, this team's above 500. Maybe it's that machete, because that thing was, my goodness. All right, 310-840-4910. We might need a little siesta. I might need to grab a little bite to eat. Otherwise, I would start having some cravings. Maybe I'll get Taco Bell delivered. That'll be bad. Nobody wants that. My toilet doesn't need it. My girlfriend definitely doesn't need it, nor does she want it. 310-840-4910. We'll take a quick break. When we come back, are the Phillies going to catch the Braves before the All-Star break? And also, should Byron Buxton get some more respect for AL MVP? We'll talk about both of those. Our baseball conversation continues next. 310-840-4910. He's Brett Evans. I'm Pat Boyle. 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
2: The Washington Wizards made BYU's A.J. DeBonza the number one pick in the NBA draft. Will DeBonza be the generational talent to bring a championship to the nation's capital for the first time in nearly 50 years? Westwood One Sports.
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13: Well, the Brewers are back in Milwaukee. That's after finishing off a sweep of Cincinnati last night with a 6-5 win. They're getting the day off before opening up a series against the Cubs tomorrow night at American Family Field. Milwaukee's lead in the NL Central stands at 7 games on the Cubs and the Cardinals. The Crew, a season-high 20 games above 500. Chicago's played better of late, winning 9 of 12. Turning to the Bucks, the NBA draft is in the books. Milwaukee added three players over the 2 days, taking Arizona guard Braden Berries with the 10th overall pick, Tennessee forward Nate Amet with the 13th overall pick, and then grabbing forward Malik Lewis with the final pick of the draft last night. The three form the beginning of the next era for Bucks basketball following the trade of Giannis Antetokounmpo. It's big shoes to fill, but Amet's not worried about it.
14: I mean, I really wouldn't say it's much extra pressure. Obviously, we're stepping into me, and you know, luckily I'm not going at it alone. I got another top 10 draft pick, Braden Burris, who's a tremendous player, and I'm excited to get to learn with him. But I think that's just, if I'm honest, just a tremendous opportunity for me and for Braden. So if anything, I see it as an opportunity and not as pressure.
13: Bucks will be getting to see their new players in action when Summer League gets going early next month.
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13: Well, we're about a month out from the start of Packers training camp. The NFL announced earlier this week that rookies would report July 27th, veterans on July 28th, and the first practice would be on July 29th. A total of 12 practices will be open to the public up in Green Bay. With this Wisconsin Sports Zone Network update, I'm Zach Heil, Print.
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0: Live lines, late games, and breaking angles. BetMGM tonight with Brad Evans and Pat Boyle. Back now.
1: Oh, yeah. A little Assassin by Muse. Great song.
2: Wow, wow.
1: Welcome on back. BetMGM tonight, Westwood One Sports. Brad Evans, I'm Pat Boyle. The phone number to join the show, 310-840-4010. Talking baseball here in this second hour. Don't worry, we've got plenty of World Cup discussion coming up. We're going to talk some football as well at the top of the hour with Rick Stroud from the Tampa Times, who just talked to GM Jason Licht of the Tampa Bay Buccaneers. And then we're going to do our Buccaneers three-point stance. So we've got some football coming up and then some soccer later on. Team USA playing Turkey at 10 o'clock Eastern tonight. We'll be on the air for it. So a lot of live sports and action to get to and talk about. But, Brad, I gotta own it here. I got to own it. I was wrong about the Philadelphia Phillies. I mean, I counted this team out when they fired Rob Thomson, and they were 9-19. And I said, firing Rob Thomson, you can't pull the same magic rat out of a, you can't pull the same rabbit out of a hat twice. They did the same thing 4 years ago with Girardi, brought in Robbie Thomson, and he took him to the World Series. I said, this ain't going to work again. They were 9-19. This team is toast. And I'll start getting ready to think about trading some of your, basically everybody on the starting rotation, except for Christopher Sanchez, get rid of Aaron Nola, get rid of all these guys. And here we are, Brad. It is not even July 1st. And the Phillies are 44-36. So since starting 9-19, they are 35-17. And what seemed insurmountable at one point this year now might be a possibility because of how many injuries are piling up for the Atlanta Braves. The Phillies are 4.5 games back in the NL East.
3: Yeah.
1: I've been wrong. I've been right about a lot of things. I've been wrong. I don't know if I think I've ever been as quickly wrong about something as the Phillies, because literally they have pulled the same magic act twice. And things could change. Who knows how it's baseball, so who knows what the hell could happen. But I never thought they'd be above 500, let alone as early as they did it. And now they've got a realistic shot of taking first place before the trade deadline. I can't believe the turnaround in Philly.
3: Yeah, I mean, they're getting crushed tonight. And shockingly, with the Cy Young candidate and Christopher Sanchez here on the mound, he's given them now 5 earned runs. They're down 5-0. Heading into the top of the fourth inning. So I got a lot of work to do to try to catch up, but they're white hot right now. And, you know, the bats have been great. And Trey Turner hasn't had the greatest year as their leadoff man, primarily, although Kyle Schwarber gets quite a few at bats in that capacity. Of course, Schwarber firmly in the mix to win the home run race. Bryce Harper has been swinging a great stick. Brandon Marsh has been well above 320. 315 all year long. The bottom of the order, Edmund Sosa, Bryson Stott. They're hitting, like, the lineup has been really good. They're top 10 in WRC plus here in the month of June. But the pitching has been subpar outside of Sanchez. I mean, Aaron Nola is a far cry from what he was, you know, last year, 2 years ago. They may have to make a deal to try to bring another arm to solidify that rotation overall. The back end, the bullpen's been okay, rocky at times. But yeah, man, I think it's a foregone conclusion. They will catch the Braves. Now, the Phillies do have the 9th toughest remaining strength of schedule in all of Major League Baseball. So it's not the easiest road to hoe by any stretch of the imagination. But Atlanta's just falling apart at the seams, man. They're crumbling. Strider is a far cry from what he once was. The bats have gone ice cold. They're bottom 3 in WRC plus over the last couple of weeks. They can't hit, and we don't know when Ronald Acuna is going to be back. I mean, last we heard from Walt Weiss about 7 or so days ago, he was asked about Acuna's recovery from the hamstring injury. He said he's got a long way to go. What that means, it's not days, it's weeks before we see Acuna back on the field. It could not be until, you know, late July before he starts manning the outfield and a top-hit batting order yet again. So
4: again, Philadelphia is chipping away. Once thought earlier in the season, an insurmountable deficit against the Atlanta Braves, who a lot of people are arguing were as good, if not maybe even a little bit better than the LA Dodgers in the National League, but not anymore. That's how quick things can flip. It's a 162-game grind, and the Braves are fading and fading fast while Philadelphia is rising. I know you hate the fanatic, but he is driving around that four-wheeler right now with great delight, shaking that bowl full of jelly as he does with the kids there at Citizens Bank Park. Philadelphia will win this division, mark my words.
1: Wow, Mark, you're certain they're going to win the division?
3: Yeah, I feel very confident they're going to catch them.
1: Look, I think Atlanta's playing their worst baseball of the season right now. I mean, that's obvious. They've won three out of their last 13 games. But, you know, outside of Acuna, you know, like Olsen's still hitting. Michael Harris is still hitting. I trust in that pitching staff that they're going to get right. And look, I mean, if there's anything that can get your season back on track, it is playing the San Francisco Giants and the New York Mets in back-to-back series. So that's what Atlanta has over the next week here. One last thing I wanted to get to, Brad, baseball-wise, is Byron Buxton. And I know you've been wanting to talk about this for the last couple of days here. So I'll just ask you this point flat out, and I'll let you get into it. Does Byron Buxton deserve more love in the AL MVP conversation? Because right now he's 28-1 to win the AL MVP. That's the fifth highest odds. But my man has been on a tear for the last couple of weeks here.
3: Yeah, I mean, I think he should be maybe closer to 12-1, maybe 10-1 odds to get that coveted honor. I mean, he is number 11 in total war, tied with Luis Arraez of the San Francisco Giants in that category. By the way, PC is numero uno in total war. Still not getting enough love and respect on the All-Star roster discussion. But yeah, Buxton's in the conversation. I think people kind of forget about the Twins, and they don't put enough respect on that organization's name. But Buxton is having a career year. Firmly should be a candidate for AL MVP, but will he be? Probably not, but the odds again should be closer to 10-1.
1: And Jeremy Zoll, their GM, just said yesterday they have absolutely no plans to trade him because everybody is picking up the phone wanting a slice of Mr. Buxton, who has got a 912 OPS, 25 bombs, that's tied for second in the American League, and 41 eyes. And I think the Twins would be nuts to trade him, even though he is 32, right? He does feel kind of like an ageless wonder. And, you know, I know that he has struggled to stay healthy in the past, but he's played at least 100 games the last 2 years, and he's barely missed a game so far this season. So, I don't think he's moving anywhere, especially not to the National League. So I think that with Aaron Judge's injury kind of opening this thing wide open, I think Buxton for sure has got a chance to climb up that AL MVP ladder. All right, we're going to take a break. When we come back, we're going to talk some football with Rick Stroud of the Tampa Times. Are the Bucs and Baker Mayfield getting close to a deal? 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
1: 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Hornets and the T-Wolves both made a massive gamble. I think Charlotte is going to be better because of it. LaMelo Ball pairs up with Ant-Man, and the Hornets get former Sixth Man of the Year Naz Reid, a first-round pick, and a couple pick swaps. Might seem like an underwhelming return for Charlotte, but LaMelo Ball is a losing player, and Minnesota's going to find that out the hard way in the coming years. I'm Pat Boyle.
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